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1: One of those games that you're talking about where the point spread's rather big. Celtics are laying 7 against Sacramento. I'm assuming that means Darius Acuff is not playing tonight for the Kings. Do you want to take a little some Kings plus 7? Or maybe, or you know what? Do you want to just do Kings money line? Not even take the points, just take
2: we'll
1: the Kings
2: to win. We'll do half of each. We'll do half of each.
1: Yeah, yeah. When the Kings lose by 4,
2: what time is that game?
1: So it's about to tip off in like 7 minutes. This is in Vegas. Celtics Kings. I'll do this. Just a small bet, a pizza money bet, if you will, because pizza is actually expensive these days. So pizza money bet, Kings plus 7, and also do some Kings money line at plus 225. I believe I put that game, those of you behind the glass, I think I put that game on right for one of the games that I wanted to see in the monitor. So, yeah, we'll put a few shekels on Kings money line as well. So, yeah, in the app, just locked them in, plus 7, and Kings money line plus 225. Let's go. Because to your point, when you talk about how like these big point spreads, because people just look at the teams on paper and say, well, that team should be much better. One thing I've learned from watching Summer League, and I've been out to a couple of the games since I live here, like my first year in Vegas, I went out to, that was with the Cade Cunningham, Evan Mobley draft class, Scotty Barnes, Jalen Green, those guys. Cool to see those guys in person.
2: Right.
1: Last year I went to the Cooper Flagg, Bronny James showdown. Cool to see those guys in person. But like these dudes out there have their own personal agendas. Like there are guys literally trying to make the league, playing in Summer League. This is not team basketball. So if everyone's not working towards the same thing, why would you be laying a big price? Now, that doesn't mean Sacramento could lose by 50. Who knows? Maybe Boston's gonna destroy them. But if those are the kind of like the things that are hovering around this game, I don't know. Maybe the underdog is much more alive than what the betting market thinks. So I'm with you.
2: And then maybe the Kings get up, you know, 10 or 12 points, and we take Boston at basically a pick 'em, and we just sit here and root for a middle. So I agree. It's a lot of points. And watch, the one time, you know, we talk about it on the air, it won't go well. But if you've done nothing but take the points, take the underdog on the, you know, with the points of the money line, you're having a hell of a summer league. So, again, these teams are, you know, you can question the motivation. You can question, hey, what? These are very young men with a decent amount of money, and they're in Las Vegas. So,
1: yeah.
2: All right, Boston's playing their guys. What have those guys been up to the last 24 hours? Has it been tucked in bed with their milk and cookies at 9 o'clock at night? Maybe, perhaps not, is also a possibility, though. So we'll see here. We'll take the points. I would imagine this game is televised.
1: Yes.
2: WNBA doesn't want to televise their product at all. They want to hide it from us for whatever reason. I have no idea. So let's see here. We got a game coming up. It's got to be on one of these. That's the one thing, too, about Summer League, Femi.
1: ESPN, too.
2: You're all on. Like, you're out. You're at the gym. You're at the bar, whatever. These games are on a little side TV, and they're fun to have a little action on. So, yeah, ESPN2, you and I are locked in. Let's go Kings. Peja Stojakovic, Vlade Divac, Doug Christie. I don't have a Kings jersey, but if I had one, I'd throw one on.
1: Little Bobby Jackson out there, you know, Chris Webber.
2: Yes.
1: We'll do the whole thing here. shout out to the 2002 Sacramento Kings. But, yeah, 8 o'clock
2: RIP.
1: Eastern time. Once again, RIP to their chances of winning a title that year. We all know what happened in Game 6. But yeah, ESPN2 is this will tip off in about 4 minutes here in Vegas. It will get the Thomas and Mack treatment. That's how you know it's a big deal. Like the side games, they put them at Cox Pavilion. The big games, Thomas and Mack, where UNLV plays. So this will be a Thomas and Mack showing. We do have a game.
2: The varsity right here.
1: This is the varsity, my friend. You mentioned the WNBA wanting to hide their product. They will be on national TV, on USA Network, Valkyries and the Fever.
2: Okay.
1: So we'll get Golden State versus Indiana, Caitlin Clark and the Fever. Looking at the betting market right now, Indiana here at Circa, a 2.5-point favorite. That is the consensus number as well. 166.5 is your total. I'm assuming this is going to also tip off in a mere matter of moments. Perhaps they hide it because people can't handle Caitlin Clark games. Who knows? But we'll watch it in real time as we're set to tip off.
2: At least the discourse surrounding the league isn't exhausting and tedious.
1: At
2: least we have that going for us.
1: It's never exhausting. Which, did you see the report? I'm sure you saw this report today. Speaking of the Indiana Fever, I got to bring this up because I just saw it and I just shook my head and I was like, you know what? Just another day in the W. That's all you can say at this point. But this is multiple sources told Sports Business Journal that

0: NBA Commissioner Adam Silver implored WNBA Commissioner Kathy Engelbert to suspend Alyssa Thomas after the incident with Caitlin Clark. Engelbert then suspended Thomas for one game and ordered a flagrant two penalty that carried a $1,000 fine. This is on the heels, of course, of the Dan Patrick no-show for Kathy Engelbert.
1: Yes.
0: Like, you just can't make up the stories that surround this league, man.
1: It's not a serious league. It's a non-serious league.
0: So here's, I'll push back on that. I think it's a serious league. It's a non-serious commissioner. I think the commissioner is like the league is ascending despite her being in charge. Like we're seeing more WNBA games that are now more mainstream. They got a much better CBA. Like, obviously, for like whatever factor you want to attribute that to, like it did happen. But like, I don't understand how it's happening under this lady's watch. Like, she is not fit for a commissioner of the WNBA. Like, it's insane how she's run this league. She's with zero backbone.
1: She's horrendous. And you know what? In the interest of equal opportunity, Adam Silver, while you got one eye on the WNBA, how about you finish up this Kawhi investigation? It's only been 2.5 years. I mean, we're all going to be dead by the time you figure out what's going on. So, look, we call it like we see it. Still, yeah. That's a terrible job. And then the trade goes through Clippers and Raptors went, well, you know what? Hang on, wait a second. There might be some punishments. We have to hold it up. Finish it. We all know they cheated. It's obvious. It's clear as day. They cheated. You know what? You think they did it? They did it. Make a decision. Make a call. It's like, you know what? It's like a football play where a guy catches a pass and the ref is just standing there and he won't say touchdown. He won't say incomplete. And it's, you know, 2 weeks later. Throw up your hands. Make a decision, whether it's right or wrong. Figure it out. My goodness.
0: So according to the LA Times, this also came out today, NBA Commissioner Adam Silver says Clippers probe should wrap up before next season. Bro, there's a trade that's hanging in the balance. I'm glad it'll wrap up before October. Thanks, Adam. Like, thanks. Like, what are... Like, I'm with you. I don't understand how we've gotten here. And like, he's acting like this is, like, tied up in, like, the legal system. Dude, this is not a legal issue. This is an NBA issue.
1: Right.
0: You can decide whenever you want. Like, you don't need, like, without a reasonable doubt or anything like that. Like, you don't need any of that evidence. You can just make the decision. You're the commish, man. Like, I take a stance. Say what you believe, and we'll all move on with our lives.
1: Yeah, and there's futures available. I was talking about the Raptors, you know, plus 600 to win that Atlantic division. I know people don't care about the divisions in basketball, but from a betting standpoint, you know what? Boston probably takes a step back. Knicks probably don't care the year after a title. You know, Philly, we'll see. But plus 600, you're going to give me a team with Kawhi, who, you know, we'll see if he plays and how much he plays. But that should be a good Raptors team. So you're in bed with the betting companies. The betting lines are up. Make a decision, and you can't come down soft on them too, because if you just say, hey, we'll take away a future first round pick, that's part of the reason for punishment. It's not just, you know, the justice part of it, but it's deterrent. It's preventing future teams from saying, you know what, let's just cheat. If we get caught, so what? We'll give up a future first. You got to really come down hard on it. I think we all agree the Clippers probably did something wrong here.
0: Yeah, I mean, we all understand what happened with this one. It's just, do you care or not? Like, I'm like, you shouldn't be able to do that in a salary cap sport, especially with where the cap is now. So they should get the hammer. Will they? Your guess is as good as mine. More VSiN Primetime on the other side.
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0: Well, our Summer League bet is about to tip off. Kings, Celtics, welcome back. This is VSiN Primetime. Femi Benfe, Will Hill. 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So, Will, we did get the answer as to why we were able to get Sacramento at +7 and +225. I'm watching the broadcast right now on ESPN2. Darius Acuff is in street clothes. So that is why we got +7. But you know what? There's nothing I love more in betting than the fallen hero spot. You know, team without the best player, betting market goes crazy. Oh, time to fade him. Nope. Time to buy. And we bought the Sacramento Kings. So +7 and a little +225 on the money line. Not big bets, pizza money bets, which, I mean, pizza can be expensive these days. We are in on the Sacramento Kings at the NBA Summer League. So that'll be our entertainment for the next couple of hours, as these Summer League games do go by quickly, only 2 hours. Because I believe they do the 4 10-minute quarters, right? They're not playing 12-minute quarters. I think it's kind of like a college basketball length, but they break it up into quarters as opposed to halves.
1: Yeah, which is good when you're getting the points. You know what? The shorter the game, the better. You can play a 10-minute game for all I care instead of 10-minute quarters. When we're getting the 7, we want the shorter game. So the starting lineups are open. We got a little caravan here for the Kings.
0: Yeah.
1: Dylan Cardwell, Emmanuel Sharp, Isaiah Stevens. The Celtics side, Hugo Gonzalez, Tucker DeVries, Amari Williams, and Uzan from
0: Houston.
1: So some names you recognize. If you're a college basketball fan, at least some names you recognize here.
0: I was going to say, Sharp and Uzan, I mean, they're probably still kicking themselves from losing that national title game to Florida a couple years ago.
1: Oof.
0: The Houston Cougars. Also, shout out to Hugo Gonzalez.
1: Should have never been in it.
0: I mean, yeah, honestly. Shout out to Malawach, Cooper Flag, and the Duke Blue Devils for that one there. But Hugo Gonzalez somehow was playing in a July 15th Summer League game, but for some reason the Celtics didn't want to part ways with him in the Giannis trade.
1: Right.
0: Like, this is someone that you think is so valuable. They're like, we could never trade Hugo Gonzalez. So then why is he playing in the Summer League on July 15th? Like, what is the guy?
1: I'm with you. You know what? On one hand, if you just didn't want to go too far for Giannis, you say, you know what? Brown's a good player. We're not going to give you Brown in all these picks. Our offer's better than the Heat offer. We're going to stand our ground. Okay. But then you turn around and give Brown away for what you gave him away for. And I don't think you and I have been on the air together since that trade happened. You know what? You probably should have just given up the extra pick or so. Probably wasn't going to be a great pick. and should have just gotten Giannis instead of what you ended up with.
0: The Celtics played themselves, man. Like, that's kind of what happened. They played themselves. And I was in Minnesota when the trade happened. I saw like the notification in my phone. I just looked at it, looked at the compensation, and just shook my head and said, wow. All the reports were saying that, you know, Jaylen Brown for Giannis and like, obviously a lot of stuff that Milwaukee would want in return. But you say no to that, and then you say, let's get Paul George, who I understand Paul George has 1 year less on his contract than Jaylen Brown does. But Paul George is not coming on a cheap deal. Paul George is paid, man. Paul George is making a lot of money. So
1: he makes what you make. He's got, what, $55 million a year? He makes what you make.
0: Roughly. I think I might be a little bit over him.
1: Roughly.
0: Yeah. We could all be so lucky to get suspended and get your check still. But, like, I mean, like, I don't – I think Brad Stevens – I almost called him Brad Thomas. Brad Stevens – shout out to our buddy Brad Thomas. Brad Stevens kind of overplayed his hand with that one. Like, being a little bit of a stickler, then all of a sudden here comes Pat Riley – and then Giannis is on the Heat, and now you have Paul George and a fan base that is pissed off. So I'm sure the Celtics will be all right. If Tatum's healthy, they're going to win a lot of games. As for the playoffs, don't really like their prospects in the postseason. But, hey, I guess they didn't want Jaylen Brown in that contract, which I totally get given the second apron and the cap restrictions that we have in the NBA. But it's just kind of hilarious to put it full circle to see the guy that they didn't want to give up was Hugo Gonzalez. And that same Hugo Gonzalez is playing in an NBA Summer League game on July 15th.
1: All right, since we're talking NBA, there's not a lot going on, by the way. Mm-hmm. Two apiece, Kings and Celtics. We got a barn burner. Let's just keep it close, Kings. Let's just
0: end the game now.
1: Caravan with a bad turnover, then the Celtics airball the three. Where's LeBron going? I mean, I was not with humans the day. Lakers and him parted ways, and we could talk about how that was funny, how LeBron says, you know what? I'm breaking up with you guys. I don't think the Lakers really wanted him back. I think he's staying with Cleveland. You have a lot of conviction about where he's going, but I was on with humans. We're like, we both kind of agreed he's probably going to drag this out. That has turned out to be true, but where do you think he's going?
0: I mean, it was a ridiculous, like, you can't break up with me. I'm going to break up with you. And I love LeBron. LeBron's, like, one of my favorite athletes of all time. But, like, it was definitely, like, as much as I love LeBron, I also recognize LeBron tendencies, and that's how that kind of felt.
1: Yes.
0: So I have a couple of things here as it pertains to LeBron. We did see the report earlier today. This is from ESPN's Dave McMiniman that apparently Tyrese Maxey, Joel Embiid, and Jaylen Brown have, quote, all been in communication with LeBron in recruiting LeBron James to come to the Philadelphia 76ers. But before we get to the next team odds, there's odds over at Kalshi on when LeBron James' next team will be announced. Like that's how in the weeds we are with this. Not only are we like next team, when will the announcement be made? So right now, the big favorite, not the biggest favorite, but like a pretty decent-sized favorite amongst the realistic odds, before July 26th, that's minus 360. Now, there's also not a whole lot of volume in this market as well, only $178,000 in volume. So you're not going to be able to get like a big bet down, but still fun to talk about nonetheless. Before July 26th, minus 360. Before July 19th, which is Sunday, plus 101, so around even money there. Before July 17th, so a couple of nights from now, I think July 17th is, I believe, a Friday, plus 207. Tyrese Halliburton was tweeting at LeBron saying, hey, like, make an announcement. I know LeBron apparently is going to be at Fanatics Fan Fest or Fanatics Fest, whatever the I can't keep track with the Fanatics stuff. But apparently he's going to be there at that for one of the conferences. Maybe he'll make an announcement there. I doubt he will, but that's the first public comments from LeBron James that we've seen since the playoff loss. So you can bet on when LeBron will make the decision. Do you think it's this week, or do you think this heads into next week?
1: Who the hell knows? What I want to know for grading purposes, and it's fun we can bet on all this stuff, what constitutes making a decision? Is it a Shams Charania tweet? As we're not off to a good start here, Celtics lead 7-2. But what constitutes news? Does he have to sign the contract? Does he have to declare it himself? Does Shams have to tweet it? That's kind of vague, isn't it? What do you think constitutes that market being graded?
0: I'm guessing it's probably a Shams tweet or maybe like tweets from multiple insiders. I have not read the fine print on that one. I encourage everyone who's going to bet that. I'm not going to bet that. I just think it's an interesting topping point. But if anyone who's going to bet that, please make sure you read the fine print on like how that will be graded, because you could technically make the argument of, well, like he didn't announce it, Shams announced it, because you know Shams could get all that stuff first. But I'm assuming it's maybe like if Shams and like a Chris Haynes then follows up, I'm guessing that's how they will grade the next team. Because it says, when will LeBron James' new team be announced? it's not necessarily LeBron announcing it. So I'm guessing that it's going to be the insiders, and that is how it will be graded. But if I had to put a pin on it, I think he's making the announcement next week. Like, as much as I love LeBron, like, LeBron also loves, like, the news cycle to center around him.
1: Yes.
0: And I think he's also going to take his time with this one because, like, he is very conscious and very aware of what is the narrative around me. And I think he wants to make sure that this ending is done properly, which is why I agree with you. I kind of lean towards Cleveland. If it's not Cleveland, I actually think it's Miami, and it's not going to be Golden State. I think he kind of goes back and puts a bow on the Miami run, which were arguably maybe his four best years of his NBA career. But I think it's going to be next week, and he's going to wait for the World Cup to kind of clear out, you know? Because, like, the World Cup has been a big deal in the United States,
1: yeah.
0: You know? And, like, we have a Monster Final coming up on Sunday. Next week, there's not a whole lot. I mean, obviously, you'll have baseball going on. The WNBA will be going on. Like, it'll be right before NFL training camps. So there's a nice little, like, 2 to 3 day window there where it could be about LeBron and his next team. So I'm guessing the decision's coming next week and not going to be this week as we're still playing the World Cup.
1: People can be sick of LeBron. They could say he's a drama queen. They could say all the things as the Kings continue to miss shot after shot after shot here. This is painful to watch. It is remarkable, though, even if you can't stand him. 16 years ago was the decision. 16
0: wow.
1: years ago. And here we are 16 years later. He's still the preeminent free agent in the NBA. That is remarkable. Let me ask you this, Femi. Do you think right now he's actually deciding, or do you think he actually knows where he's going to go and he's just dragging this out?
0: I think he knows where he's going to go. Yeah. I think he already knows. He's got a lot of time to think about. it's not like it's been like the new development just happened. Unless there's going to be some sort of crazy trade or something that we don't know about. Like, he's had a decent amount of time to think about where he wants to go. Now I'm looking up to see real quick because the decision that was July 8th, 2010. When was the 2010 World Cup final? I'm like was this pre or before the decision? So the 2010 World Cup final was played. July 11th.
1: I think it was after.
0: So, yeah, yeah. So the final was... But, so, yes, so July 8th, it was that Thursday before the final was played on Sunday. So maybe it's going to come up on Thursday. I tend to think not, but perhaps LeBron goes back to how things all started way back in 2010. We'll talk about where he's going to play next, because that's the biggest decision in terms of our betting markets. We'll discuss it when we come back here on VSiN Primetime.
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1: Oh, the good times rolling along here on a Wednesday night. Femi Bebefe, Will Hill, taking in NBA Summer League of the Sacramento Kings. Hopefully we'll get it together here in the near future. Also watching the WNBA, where the Golden State Valkyries have a four-point lead against the Indiana Fever early in the second quarter. That is the lone WNBA game going on. We have a couple games in the Summer League happening right now. But, Will, during the break, I was doing a little bit of homework on LeBron James, and he has made his decision in his past because, funny enough, every time LeBron has switched teams, it's been during a World Cup year. Back in 2010 was the South Africa World Cup, and he made that decision a few days before. That was Spain's one and only World Cup that they have, going for two this Sunday against Argentina, if you've heard. Back in 2014, when LeBron decided to go back to Cleveland, that was July 11th, 2014. That was one day after the World Cup final where Germany beat Argentina 1-0. That was Lionel Messi's first World Cup final back in 2014. And then 4 years later, in 2018, he made his decision a little earlier in the free agent process. July 1st, LeBron James decided to join the Los Angeles Lakers. The World Cup final that year was July 15th in Russia, where France beat Croatia 4-2. So it's always been during a World Cup year when LeBron has switched teams. It will once again be a World Cup year since he's not going back to the Lakers. That we know for sure. When he will make his decision, I think next week, but if you want some plus money, you can bet this week. And if you think it's going to happen before Friday, you can get plus 207 over at Kalshi. Now, for the next team odds, a lot more volume with this market here, Will. How about $116 million in volume for LeBron James' next team? The Cavaliers are at 39%. You have the Warriors at 30%. Steph Curry continues to kind of make his public campaign to get LeBron to join him in Golden State. The Miami Heat are at 15%. The Philadelphia 76ers are at 14%. We talked about how those three guys, Maxey, Embiid, and Jaylen Brown, have kind of been recruiting LeBron James, according to ESPN's Dave McMiniman. The Minnesota Timberwolves are at 4%, and then the Denver Nuggets are at 2%. No other team is above 1%. Where do you think he goes? You think Cleveland? I tend to agree, but if there's a wild card in it, I still think Miami, to put a bow on the whole thing, is where he goes. So I think it's between Cleveland and Miami, but the betting market clearly thinks that a lot more of the teams are in play.
2: I'll say Cleveland, and a lot of this is about intel. It's pretty much all about intel. Mm. I have none. I've heard, I'm sure you've heard whispers, oh, he's going to Cleveland, he's going here. Yeah. Everyone has heard something, but at some point it's like, oh, he's playing golf here, he's playing golf there. Now it's like, all right, we're all just guessing. I think he's going to Cleveland. I do think part of, and by the way, everyone just, you know, say a prayer that the Kings just put the ball through the hoop. So miracles do happen. 13-4, the Celtics win. What an embarrassing performance. We're going to lose this bet. But he likes to be comfortable. He likes to control the narrative. He likes to go somewhere, and we're sitting here, you know, analyzing LeBron, psychoanalyzing him. I think he likes somewhere where he's comfortable. He can kind of call the shots. It's not like he's just going to parachute into Minnesota and he's going to be just another player at the end of his career, as great as he is. He's a legend in Cleveland, which means he can go there and say, you know what? Hey, I want this. Hey, I want that. Plus the team, all right, I don't think they're a title contender even with them. You probably don't either. But they were in a conference finals last year. They were a Final Four team. So when you combine the fact of just the narrative, what a good story it is to end in Cleveland, to kind of have a little control, I think Cleveland makes the most sense. I've been saying San Antonio. I know Bill Simmons and Zach Lowe did a podcast beginning of the summer, said San Antonio. I mean, that's the team. And we sat here and watched these finals. San Antonio folded like a cheap suit. They needed LeBron. They needed his experience. They needed his ability to just say, hey, calm down. Let me put my head down and get to the foul line and get a couple free throws here so we don't blow a 30-point lead. San Antonio is the perfect fit, but it doesn't sound like they're in the mix. So I'll say Cleveland. Man, him and Curry, their games match. I mean, that is just hand in glove, a perfect fit. The drive and kick, those two together now, it's not 5 years ago. So, I mean, they're probably not holding up the trophy. Could they be annoying for a series against one of the big boys? Probably. But I'll say Cleveland. Where do you think, before you, because we've talked a little bit, you've talked a little bit about where you think he's going to go. Where do you want to see him go?
1: Ooh, that's a good one. So, as a LeBron is legitimately like one of my favorite athletes. I want his career to make sense, and I want him to put the so I want to see him go to Cleveland just because I think the story of him going back home to the final game, you envision it. Like, what does the final game for LeBron James look like in a Cavaliers uniform?
2: Not a great basketball fit.
1: And not a great basketball fit, but like in terms of like a sentimental feeling, Cleveland to me makes the most sense. Like, Miami would then be number two. The rest of these teams, it would be a little bit random. Now, if we talk basketball fit, I actually think Minnesota is the best basketball fit for LeBron James.
2: Is he going to go live in Minnesota?
1: That's the problem. It's like, and it would just feel so random. It's like, oh, you know, look, LeBron James, he was in Cleveland for 7 years, then he went to Miami for 4 years, then Cleveland for 4 years.
2: It's Randy Moss on the Titans.
1: Yeah, it's Randy Moss. It's like, what the hell is this? Like, LeBron on the Minnesota Timberwolves?
2: Yeah.
1: And that's no shade to T-Wolves fans, but, like, it just doesn't make any sense. But basketball-wise, I think it makes a lot of sense. But narrative-wise, it makes zero sense whatsoever. But, like, I kind of feel that way as well about, like, the Denver Nuggets. Like, because, like, LeBron, like, I love Nikola Jokic. He's one of my favorites. Like, the passes.
2: That uniform.
1: I mean, but it just would look weird as hell.
2: I can't see him in that uniform. Can't picture it. It's impossible.
1: Here's LeBron James in, like, the 5'280 uniform. Like, you know, the mile-high uni. It's like, what is this?
2: No.
1: Like, you know, like, it doesn't make any sense. And in Golden State, it would leave a weird taste. As much fun as it would be to see LeBron and Curry and who knows, maybe they trade for Anthony Davis, they got Draymond out there, maybe they do the old guys thing and like kind of go out that way. Maybe they recruit Kevin Durant at this point. Who knows where it ends? He had so many battles with Golden State. It wouldn't be a right ending, in my opinion. And, like, I know Curry, like, he wants to play. And Curry doesn't want to play with young guys anymore, clearly. He's like, man, like, give me some guys that know what the hell they're doing. LeBron obviously knows what the hell he's doing, even though he's not as physically capable anymore. So I understand why Curry wants it and why some Warriors fans would want it as well. But still, like, deep down, wouldn't it feel really weird? Like, it would feel weirder than, like, him being on the Lakers. Because I know there were some Laker fans out there that were, like, who are big-time Kobe people. Like, there was always the Kobe-LeBron thing. I don't know if all Laker fans fully embrace LeBron just because he kind of felt more like a mercenary, even though he spent 8 years there. But I think him going to the Warriors would be even like weirder than him being on the Lakers. So, to sum it up, I think Cavaliers, from a sentimental standpoint, from a basketball standpoint, great fit. I actually think it's the Minnesota Timberwolves with what they have.
2: Yeah, and the Laker fans that don't accept him are not real Laker fans, because I am a Laker fan, Femi. I think you know that about me.
1: Yeah, I know you're a Laker fan.
2: Look, they won one, probably should have won another one. The trade for Westbrook was really stupid. They gave away assets. Then I believe they had to give away assets just to give him away. That really got things off track. The year after they won the title, I think they were on pace to maybe compete for another one. Davis got hurt against the Suns, and then, you know what, they traded for Westbrook, and they could just never get it back on track. But I don't know. I mean, I would like to see him play with Steph. The Spurs make sense. I think at the end of the day, he's probably going back to Cleveland. But, look, it's just – you know, it's tough. Where would you say, I'll ask you this, and we can put it this way. I don't know that, like, wherever he signs, you're running to make a bet. Top what player in the league right now? I mean, he's obviously not top 10 anymore. He's 42 years old, about to be 42. Top 20? Top 30? Top 25? What number? What is LeBron? Top what player in the league?
1: I would say top 20. Like, you were talking about, like, in a playoff series, and obviously, like, over the course of 82, but, like, I would say he's a top 20 player. You know, he can be like a third banana on like a really, really good team. Second banana probably just on like a team that could like be in the play-in or be like a 7 seed or a 6 seed, something like that. But like I would say, like honestly, like I think LeBron's better than Austin Reeves. You know, like Austin Reeves just got all that money. Like the Lakers now have Reeves as their second banana. LeBron's a better second banana than Austin Reeves. So I still think he's like a top 20 caliber player, which is insane because he's 42 years old now. But it's probably not going to shift the balance of power anyway, unless he says, I'm going to go to San Antonio or I'm going to go to OKC. But, like, narrative-wise, he'd get crushed if he did that. Like, he would
2: He's 41, though.
1: Man, it's still LeBron. People are not rational about LeBron. Like, you know.
2: Those people are going to crush him no matter what, though. He should go to San Antonio. If they ever won, he would get some of the credit of, like, all right, he got him the hump, the veteran experience. Some people never give him credit no matter what. I mean, that's the place I would go. That's the place
3: I mean, come on, he's 41.
1: He's a ring chaser. He's ring chasing. Oh, LeBron's a people are not rational when it comes to LeBron James. Because I mean, it's coming from all angles. Like, there's the Kobe fans. There's the Michael Jordan fans. There's the Steph Curry fans. Like, it's coming from all angles when it comes to LeBron. So there's a lot of irrational actors. Narrative-wise, he can't do that. And he's very keen to the narrative. Like, he wants to have a good narrative to wrap this thing up. There's no way he can go to San Antonio or even the Knicks. That's what Rich Paul said in that little podcast. Like, oh, like, when the Knicks won, we had to cross the Knicks off. Because you can't go there after they won the title. It'd be like Durant going to the Warriors.
2: The Kings scored 4 points in the first quarter.
1: Well, luckily there's still 30 minutes to play. Or maybe unluckily, there's 34 minutes to play. We still got a whole lot of show left. I'm sure it'll be a hell of a lot better than what Sacramento's doing. Find out when we come back.
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1: Well, we've got a development coming out of the WNBA with this Valkyries Fever game. Welcome back. This is VSiN Primetime. He's Will Hill. I'm Femi Abebefe, hanging out with you guys. Coming up 15 minutes, we'll be joined by Eric Cohen of CBS Sports HQ Sportsline to talk all things Open Championship, preview the final major of the golf season. But right now in Indianapolis, the Golden State Valkyries have a 35-29 lead on the Indiana Fever. Valkyries now a 2.5-point live favorite, total at 161.5. But the story is, once again, the availability of Caitlin Clark. Caitlin Clark came into this game with a back injury. It's been a back injury that has been plaguing her this entire season. She briefly walked to the back near the locker room area, then came back out onto the bench. But after going down for a layup, Caitlin Clark came up a little gingerly, limping a little. So we'll have to keep this an eye on this one to see what happens here with Caitlin Clark. They're in commercial break right now. We'll see if she's still on the bench or maybe she can be back out there on the floor. But Caitlin Clark dealing with this back injury that's kind of like hampered her season so far this year. She's had moments where like the scoring, you've seen the Caitlin Clark that everyone's fallen in love with, but then also a lot of missed games for a player that's only in her third year in the WNBA. So that is the story right now in Indiana. Live betting standpoint, nothing for me here, but I guess we'll see what happens coming out of this commercial break here, Will.
2: WNBA All-Star Game, Saturday, July 25th. So we're getting there. Do you have any plans for that day?
1: I do not. Where are they playing the game? Is it a Vegas situation? If it was Vegas, I might go to it. But I don't, no plans for me.
2: Omaha, Nebraska, I believe. Where I have no idea where they're playing.
1: let me Google this right now. WNBA All-Star Game 2026. Google tells me that the game is being played. It does not tell me where the game is being played. I think it actually might be in Vegas. Hold on now. Like, now I'm on the wiki page, which can be dangerous sometimes, but I'm on the Wikipedia page. No, never mind. It's not in Vegas. It's at the United Center in Chicago. So the house that Michael Jordan built, that's where it will be.
2: Sure.
1: I will have no plans for that one. Maybe I'll turn it on. I might be on the air for that game, to be quite honest, so maybe it'll be a live sweat situation. Who knows? I'm not even sure of the format. But we will do that research when the time comes. We are back.
2: I got to jump in here, Femi. Have you realized? I know you said you've been watching World Cup. You haven't watched a lot of Summer League. I think I realized this as the Kings are surging back down 2019. They have the ball. A lot of people counted them out as that's just one of the worst three-point attempts I've ever seen from a guy falling out of bounds. He somehow hit the side of the backboard, which I don't even know how he did that. Caravan missed the three, but the Celtics have the ball in 1-point lead. But did you realize, I guess with the free throws, it's one free throw for 2 points. So the free throws are weighted. It's not like, hey, you get fouled and you shoot two foul shots and, you know, you either make zero of the two of the two, one of the two. I guess you get one shot for 2 points. Have you noticed that? Were you aware of this?
1: I knew the rule was happening because I saw people tweeting about it when Summer League first started. I've not actually seen it in action. So now I'm going to look for it and see what happens like the next time somebody gets fouled just to like get like a cadence for it. But I did see people joking about that. Like, if the NBA implemented this rule, which they used Summer League to kind of like try to like get like a little bit of a test run, I saw people joking that SGA is about to break Wilt's record if they implement this rule. And you know what? I mean, he might if that happens. All you need is about like a game with 24 trips to the free throw line. You know, that could be 48 points right there.
2: We're only down a point. I would imagine we're on the right side of the number right now as Boston shoots a three, and unfortunately they make it. So now it's 23-19. The Kings have had some of the worst misses I've ever seen in my entire life watching basketball. The three-pointer, I don't know if you have eyes on the game. The three-pointer, the possession before, the guy was just completely off balance, plenty of time on the shot clock, and he just fires it up like the ball's a grenade, and it somehow hits something. Then they just turned the ball over. This is horrible.
1: I was going to say,
2: Horrible basketball. Hopefully we can cover.
1: Was that a turnover or was that a floater in the paint there? That was just horrendous. Like, yeah, I don't know what's going on as Boston just knocks down a three. So it is back to like the tripod is like right where the Kings score. So I see the Boston score of 26. Sacramento has 19. So that's where we're at.
2: We're right on the number. 19.
1: not great as it was a 1-point game moments ago. But hey, look at that bucket. There we go. As long as we can kind of like stay within single digits at halftime, like hopefully Boston kind of calls the dogs off a little bit and maybe some of these guys for Sacramento can get going. But the problem, though, and like I didn't think about this before we made the bet, which is I'll tap the chest. We were talking about how guys kind of play for themselves in the summer league. There's probably a lot of guys in that Sacramento lineup that are like, oh, thank God Acuff's not playing because now I can go out there and get mine. You know, like, that's not the mindset you want for a team that's going to cover a number, a team that needs to stay competitive in a game. Like, this might be just like solo missions all throughout there. Five guys on solo missions as opposed to five guys playing team basketball.
2: Yeah, and Caravan, I believe, played in this building in the NCAA tournament, the Sweet 16 and then the Elite 8 that year. The first of the back-to-back for the UConn titles, I believe, was in Vegas.
1: I was at that Elite 8 game.
2: They beat up on Arkansas, and then they beat up on Gonzaga to get to the Final Four. So I think fond memories for Caravan. Hopefully he can add another fond memory here and just cover the seven here as a member of the Kings.
1: So, you know, it wasn't the same arena because it was that game was at T-Mobile Arena, but this is at Thomas and Mack. But it's same town, though. They're in the same town. So maybe he gets good vibes when he comes to Vegas and feels the turbulence from the wind coming in here in the valley. But, yeah, I was at that game, Gonzaga, UConn. A lot of excitement going
2: Beat
1: in.
2: Down.
1: I bet the under, and the whole time I'm just like, please don't turn to an L.A. Fitness game because UConn beat the hell out of them. Luckily, the game went well under the total. As it's always funny, like, you're in public, and, like, I'm telling a guy that's next to me, he's like, oh, did you bet the game? I was like, yeah, I'm on the under. He's like, oh, you're looking pretty solid. You know, like, and, like, they then become invested in your bet. Thankfully, it went well because there have been situations where it has not gone well, and it's like, oh, I don't know, man. I'm like, yeah, I'm aware. You know, hey, that's how it goes. People get excited when they know that people have stake in the game. So try not to give them too much.
2: Shut up and eat your popcorn.
1: I mean, exactly. Sometimes you just want to say that. Where it's just like, dude, like, I don't even know you. Don't talk to me, please. Like, we're making conversation. Now you know that I'm on the under. And now you're just like, oh, I'm not sure. Oh, you needed that. Like, dude, I'm watching the game. Okay. Shut up, please. But anyways,
2: man, that was the same day. That was the same day my Florida Atlantic Final Four prediction bet got home. That was hours after that they held off Kansas State in Madison Square Garden and advanced to the Final Four. One of my great betting memories of all time.
1: What was the number on that you got?
2: 40-1.
1: 40. Man, that's a hell of a ticket, man.
2: Yeah,
1: that is a hell of a ticket. That was Dusty May's arrival to Introduction to America, essentially. Everyone's like, who's the coach of this Florida Atlantic team? Like, oh my goodness. Because I remember we were watching that game, because that was before the Gonzaga UConn. We were watching that game at the, there's a beer, like a pub, brew pub, whatever the hell you want to call it, called Beer House that's right next to T-Mobile. Really popular spot, a ton of fans always before any event at T-Mobile. And we're all watching. I'm like, wow, like they're just about to beat Kansas State. They're going to go to the Final Four at Florida Atlantic. That's insane. Well, let's go see what happens with UConn and Gonzaga. UConn and Gonzaga, not as dramatic, but still a fun night nonetheless. You won your ticket, 40-1. I just won an under on a -110 bet. So everybody won. Some won more than others, but everybody won, which we love those kinds of nights. As Hugo Gonzalez, he's averaging 15-7-6 in the summer league? The Celtics prize.
2: Giannis numbers.
1: Yeah, man. the future face of the franchise, Hugo Gonzalez. You know, I had to hold on to him. Putting in work. Now, are they going to...
2: This was just a 1-point game like 3 minutes ago. Now it's ballooned all the way back up to 9.
1: Yeah.
2: He had to work so hard to cut into this lead and get it. I think Boston was up, I don't know, 10 or 12 at 1 point. We get it down to 1. Hey, we're catching 7. We're in good shape. And all of a sudden you look up and it's 9. So... you play stupid games, you win stupid prizes when you bet the summer league. Hopefully we can make a few buckets here and at least hang within the number.
1: Yeah. Well, you know what? We could sweat this. We're also going to sweat NFL Survivor coming up this football season. 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So we got the Summer League going on. We have the WNBA going on, the World Cup earlier today, which was rather unfortunate for me, but we have a final that is set. We'll continue to discuss that. But coming up next, we go across the pond. Not for any footy. Oh, we're talking golf, baby. We got the year's final major, the Open Championship, teeing off later tonight for those of us on the West Coast and early tomorrow morning for those of you on the East Coast. And help us break it down, betting analyst for CBS Sports HQ, Eric Cohen, will join the show at the start of hour number three. That's coming at you next year on VSiN Primetime on VSiN, the Sports Betting Network.
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1: Welcome back. It is hour number three of VSiN Prime Time here on VSiN, the Sports Betting Network. Femi Ebebefe, Will Hill, here with you guys on this Wednesday night, sweating out some NBA Summer League, got the WNBA going on, and getting ready for the Open Championship, the year's final major on the golf calendar. And to help us break it down, to kick off this hour number three, we welcome in betting analyst and host for CBS Sports HQ Sportsline, the one and only Eric Cohen, joining us here via the Progressive Guest Line on Twitter at Cohen's Corner AZ. Eric, thanks for hanging out with us this evening here on VSiN Primetime. Before we get into the outright bets, the derivatives, your other thoughts on the tournament, can you just give us a breakdown of like what Royal Birkdale is expected to do this week? Because I know the wind always tends to play a factor at the Open Championship. How's this weekend supposed to end up shaking out?
4: Femi, Will, good to be on with you guys. This weekend is going to be different at the Open Championship because it's going to be firm and fast. These guys are going to hit the ball, and it's going to roll forever in the fairway. It's going to be hard to stop on the greens. That is going to be an issue. So I'm going to look at players who have been decent around the greens, who know how to get up and down, and obviously guys who can make some putts because they're going to have to drain them from long ways when the ball rolls out. Another key here, though, is you hit it as far as you can. It rolls way out. You'll have shorter irons into the green, better chance of getting them to stop. The longer the iron you hit, as we all know, the worse chance of it is stopping. So you know what? I'm going to take my chances and go with good iron play to win this week. And I also am going to give you a score prediction here, guys. I think this one is going under 267.5. That means 12.5 under par. I think they get to 15 or 16 under par. We've seen five of the last six Open Championships get to greater than 13 under par or lower than 13 under par, and we're going to see it again this week at Royal Birkdale.
2: A guy that I have interest in, Sam Burns. I know he's had his issues on Sunday. I know there's a possible childbirth pending here, but the number is pretty juicy, that 40 to 50 to 1 range. Would you talk me in or out of Sam Burns here winning this thing?
4: Here's the thing, though, Will. In five Open Championship starts, his best finish is 31st. And I know he's playing good golf right now, four straight top 20s on the PGA Tour, including, obviously, a major. I'm not sure he's the appropriate links player. I like the number, but that history at the Open Championship scares me away, so I'm out.
1: So out on Sam Burns this week at Royal Birkdale. This is VSiN Primetime. Femi Ebebefe, Will Hill, hanging out with Eric Cohen of CBS Sports HQ Sportsline. Does great work there, covers all things betting, and he's on Twitter at Cohen's Corner AZ. All right, let's get into

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1: I'm on him again this week. Not a typical Matt Fitzpatrick player, but I'm going to give him a shot. I would rather play this in the without Scottie Scheffler and Rory McIlroy markets. Some of you have that. Some of you do not. I think Fitzpatrick very well could win. But if you can find a way to take Scottie, who won last year, and Rory, who's obviously an elite player at his home major, if you can take them out, I got Matt Fitzpatrick at plus 1425 in that without market.
2: What do you expect, Eric, out of Scottie Scheffler here? On one hand, you could say, you know what, he's due, he's motivated, missed the cut last week. On the other hand, you say, you know what, he just isn't right, and he hasn't been right all year. What camp do you fall under?
1: You know, Will, it's hard. Like, I'm not sure I can bet Scottie Scheffler at 8-1 to win it all. Yeah, I mean, I like to parlay my golf picks with something else. Okay, you want to have a little bit of fun with that, that's fine. Scottie just doesn't look right. Now, with that said, for some reason, he's supposed to play in the 3M Open next week on the PGA Tour in Minnesota, which is one of the, I'll say, lower, you know, worst fields generally on tour. His odds next week are going to be close to even money, which is an absolute, you can't bet that, even though he probably should win against that field. I'm staying away at 7-1. If he beats me, that's why I like to play the without market where you can. I understand those of you who don't want to, who are going to fade Scottie Scheffler, because I don't see him as the likely winner defending his title from last year.
3: Who else made your outright card this weekend?
1: So Colin Morikawa, I talked about Matt Fitzpatrick being number one in strokes gained approach this season on the PGA Tour. Colin Morikawa was number two. And these are weird coincidences here, but the last winner at Royal Birkdale in 2017 was Jordan Spieth, who also won at Pebble Beach in the same season. Oh, by the way, that's Colin Morikawa's only victory in 2026. I also like, he's a great approach player, as I talked about, but that putter has gained nearly 13 strokes combined on the field in his last four events. I'm a little concerned about the around the green play, but with a combination of hot irons and a hot putter, I'll take my chances with Colin Morikawa in the 30-1 range. Another guy in that same range is Robert McIntyre. He's the Scotsman. I think he's probably one of the best players in golf who has not won a major championship. He has three top eight finishes in six open championships. He was number one on approach by far last week at the Scottish Open, and the putter is in great form. Good approach, good putting, as I just said with Colin. Sign me up.
2: Eric, people love first-round leader. You can bet a little to win a lot. It's instant gratification. You cash your ticket within a day if you're able to pick the right guy. Is there anyone you have in mind? Like, all right, he could play well for a day. He could steal first-round leader. And British Open has had a kind of a history here of having some random guys lead after a round. Is there anyone you would target or you think is worth a flyer at long odds to be the first-round leader here on Thursday?
1: You know, Will, this is not a market I generally play. My sports line colleague, Sia Najad, is like a wizard at these FRL markets. I like to play the FRL top 20 market. I'm going to throw a shot with a guy named Scott Vincent, who's on the LIV Tour. He's like 4-1 top 20 in the first round market. Okay, that's fine. If I were to play one guy in the top, FRL, playing Victor Hovland at 40-1. Victor Hovland is a classic case of a guy who can show up, be great for a round or two, and he's going to fade on the weekend. And then, he just has that one bad round that takes him out of it. Last week, of course, my luck, he shot 64 on Sunday, along with Tom Kim, who won the tournament, and Rory McIlroy, and Victor Hovland finished right around the top 10 last week. Hovland's a guy that could continue that and come out and be gangbusters on Thursday, and then I could see him shooting 73 on Friday and taking himself out. He's a guy that I will also play in the top 10 and 20 markets. Right now, top 10 market, plus 295, top 20 for plus 144 for the entire event. But he's my FRL top 10, top 20.
3: Eric, what do you think bettors should do with Bryson DeChambeau? Missed cut at the Masters, missed cut at the PGA Championship, missed cut at the U.S. Open. He's trying to prevent the Bryson Slam is what people are calling it. He's plus 155 to miss the cut here at Circa this week at the Open Championship. What should bettors do? Is it as easy as he's going to miss another cut, or does he actually show up on the weekend for the first time this major season?
1: Sammy, I'm struggling with Bryson DeChambeau here. There are reasons to bet him. If this is really

0: firm and fast golf course, if Bryson DeChambeau hits the fairway 75% of the time, he's going to have really short irons into the greens and is going to give himself a lot of potential birdie opportunities. The wind isn't going to be that much of a factor. The weather isn't going to be that much of a factor. So to me, I can see if you want to take a shot with Bryson as an outright, maybe probably a little crazy. I think he's going to make the cut. I don't know what he's doing playing with some weird irons that are 3D printed. Bryson's an interesting guy. There's no way, Femi, that he is missing all four major cuts. I can't back that up. I understand those of you who want to take those at better than 3-2 odds. I can't do it. So you know what? I would rather play Bryson as a long shot outright pick than to miss the cut.
1: Yeah, I mean, it's pretty wild how, like, where Bryson DeChambeau's falling. I mean, I remember everybody in the lead up to the Masters, like, Bryson, this is the year he's going to figure out Augusta mm-hmm. National. And, like, I mean, he went off at, like, what, 18-1 or something like that? Now he's 60-1 to win the Open Championship. It has been a terrible season for one Bryson DeChambeau. Real quick, I want to ask you, we got about a minute left. Victor Perez is the guy that you have here on your betting card. Why did you identify him as the guy you think that could play well this week?
0: I know he's on the LIV Tour, so, I mean, they only play with, what, 54 guys. But he has 11 straight events inside the top 40 and 7 of his last 8, including majors, inside the top 20. He has back-to-back top T9 finishes the last 2 weeks on the DP World Tour and in that co-sanctioned event last week, the Scottish Open. He's been positive in every major strokes gained category the last 2 weeks. His best finish at the Open is a T34 in 4 Open starts. But I'm taking a shot, top 20 plus 345. Top 30 plus 205, top 40 at plus 128. I'm playing that mini ladder for Victor Perez. I think he makes the cut. I think he finishes in the top 40. If he goes any higher than that, we are going to make a big profit this weekend.
1: I know you like a few guys, Matt Fitzpatrick, Colin Morikawa, Robert McIntyre, but in 10 seconds, if you could only bet one of them, who would it be?
0: Colin Morikawa.
1: Going with Colin, the king of the irons, Colin Morikawa, who's already won an Open Championship back in 2021. He is Eric Cohen, betting analyst and host for Sportsline on CBS Sports HQ. Hit him up on Twitter at Cohen's Corner AZ. Eric, thanks as always. Good luck with the bets, and I'm sure we'll talk to you down the line, man.
0: Great to be on with you guys. Let's hit it big. Good luck.
1: Hey, let's hit it big indeed.
2: Thanks, man. Eric.
1: That is Eric Cohen joining us via the Progressive Guest Line. He's going with Colin Morikawa. We'll give out our bets coming up at the top of the next hour at 10 o'clock Eastern Time, 7 o'clock Pacific. Curious to see who ends up on your card for the year's final major. All right, on the other side, we'll get you updated on the massacre, potentially, at Summer League between the Celtics and the Kings, as well as what's going on in the WNBA here on Visa.
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1: 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Show's rolling along here. The good times rolling. The good times are not rolling at Thomas and Mac for Will and I, as the Boston Celtics continue to just put a number here on the Sacramento Kings. Taking a look at the score right now, 44-33. Boston laying 12.5, about midway through the third quarter. Total down to 145.5. So it appears Darius Acuff worth as much as the betting market thought, and maybe even more, to this Sacramento Kings output. But thank you to Eric Cullen, who joined us in the last segment, betting analyst and host for Sportsline on CBS Sports HQ, talking all things Open Championship. 30 minutes from now, we'll be joined by our VSiN teammate, PJ Glasser. He'll give us his best bets for the Open Championship as well. And in 45 minutes, we will give you our best bets for the Open Championship. That will begin hour number four at 10 o'clock Eastern time. But real quick, on the Open, Will, it feels like everyone that I've heard or read, it's a lot of Fitzpatrick out there. And like, that doesn't mean he can't win. That doesn't mean he can't play really well. Like, it might not even mean anything. But what does our good buddy Michael Lombardi always used to quote Bill Walsh and say? You know, if we're all thinking alike, is anyone really thinking? Everyone loves Matt Fitzpatrick this week. And there's a lot of reasons why, like Eric said in the last segment. But, man, I just, especially in golf, it's so hard to win these outrights. Are we all just going to win? It usually doesn't work that way.
11: It's usually not how it goes. Look, I like Burns. I know the impending possible childbirth. I know he's had his issues finishing on Sunday. But he's been hanging around U.S. Open a few weeks ago. He was right there. Masters, yeah. He had a nice start, if nothing else. You get in the 50-1 range, and Circa always has pretty good numbers on all these guys. Burns would be the one from a value standpoint that I would take a look at. I'm going to bet Sam Burns, first round leader, outright. Give me all the Sam Burns. At some point here, what do we always say? These guys, you know, he can't win the big one. They can't win the big one until they do. So maybe this is the week Sam Burns is holding up the trophy here in a major.
1: Yeah, tell that to the England soccer team. I mean.
11: Yeah, wow.
1: You're always a choker until you're
11: Why,
1: not.
11: Why, did they lose today?
1: Yeah, I hadn't heard. I get it. They won in 1966. Those of you who are alive for then, congrats. I'm glad you witnessed it. For those of the rest of us, we haven't witnessed it. All we've seen is English heartbreak at the biggest stage. My card, so I have two outrights and I have a handful of top tens. Are you going to have a pretty decent-sized card? Like my card kind of like –
11: no.
1: The Masters is usually probably like my biggest card, and then it kind of slowly just like shrinks throughout the major season. PGA, I'll bet a little. U.S. Open, I'll bet a little. The Open Championship, I'll bet like a handful of guys. But not many outrights. I'm more so attacking the top tens this week, but only a couple outrights for me.
11: Now, the bankroll is going to take a hit here with the Kings just completely no-showing, so I'm not sure I'm going to have the money, the funds here to be betting. But no, golf's not my thing. Golf is, I'll take a shot. One or two guys, usually just, really just one guy, but one or two guys.
1: Yeah.
11: Couple shots in the outright, couple shots on the first round leader, have a little sweat, have someone to root for. You know, everything breaks well. And I think this happened, I had Burns in the U.S. Open, and I think I got to the point where I could play off of that and just bet Clark, bet some other guys, and you know what? It's dangerous. It's not always clean hedging in golf. But if you can bet these 40-50-1 guys and at least earn off it and set yourself up where it pays for the next few guys, to me, it's more recreation than anything. So I wouldn't want anyone listening to this and, you know, betting based off what I like, but I will be betting Burns. And I'll probably, you know, maybe I'll add another guy or two, but golf, it's not like, you know, I'm Wes Reynolds or Kelly or these guys that do a good shot, a long shot tonight. I know you take the golf betting pretty seriously where I'm going to have this huge card of outrights in top 10s and top 20s. I'll take a shot on a guy to win. I'll take a shot on a guy first round leader. Hopefully I can either win or put myself in a position to hedge. If not, you know, there'll be small bets. But hey, when you're betting 50 to ones, you don't have to risk a ton here to get a little action out of it.
1: Yeah, just got to lean on it for a little bit. You know, you might be able to make something happen, make a shake on a Sunday. We encourage everybody to listen to Long Shots. Get it wherever you get your podcasts.
11: Sure.
1: Matt Brown, Wes Reynolds, Kelly Billen, they're crushing it. Not just for the majors. These guys are grinding like the Corrales Punta Cana, I'm pretty sure, as well. Like there's all these tournaments that you've maybe never heard of. The 3M in Blaine, Minnesota, they'll be talking about that next week. They are as good as it gets when it comes to handicapping the golf. So check out Long Shots Podcast wherever you get your podcast. I did see that all three of them, because we posted this on Twitter earlier today, all three of them, as a pod bet, a show bet, if you will, they all like Colin Morikawa. They agree with Eric Cohen.
11: Okay.
1: Colin Morikawa is a guy that they all like to win the Open Championship. I'll say this in terms of my outrights.
11: Yeah.
1: I thought about it on Sunday of going single bullet Matt Fitzpatrick. But then I heard a little bit of Sunday night. Heard some more Monday morning, heard a little bit yesterday, and I'm like, okay, I'm not doing Fitzpatrick. One, because the number got away from me, but two, like, everyone loves him. So all I'll say, full reveal coming up in about 40 minutes, but all I'll say now is that Matt Fitzpatrick is not on my betting card, outrights or top tens. No Fitzpatrick, not saying he's not going to play well. He could easily win. I wouldn't bat an eye if he won, but Matt Fitzpatrick is not on my card. Right now,
11: what about winning score?
1: Oh, man.
11: Winning score will be what? What are you thinking ballpark of like, hey, if I get here, I can win? I know it's hard.
1: Yeah, I'm always terrible at
11: to sometimes
1: sport.
11: Project that. you're not good at that?
1: No. Like winning score. I mean, like once we get into the tournament, I can guess, but like
11: okay.
1: pre-tournament, because like, what are the conditions? I haven't been like reading up on like what's going
11: right.
1: on over. Because like the wind is pretty much the defense for all these courses. Like whether it's Royal Birkdale or Royal Liverpool or St. Andrews, not St. Andrews. You know, like the wind is the defense for the course because the courses are pretty wide open, like Eric was saying. Like driving accuracy is not as big of a deal. And like that's one of the reasons why back in 2022, I believe it was, when Cameron Smith won the Open Championship. Like the one thing about Cameron Smith, when he was in his heyday in his prime, now he's over on Live hanging out doing whatever, but like when he was on the PGA Tour, it's like it's like he would spray the ball off the tee, but like if driving accuracy is not going to be a thing at these links style courses, then maybe he can actually win. And I remember he won like a legendary scorcher in the back nine where I believe he birdied four or five straight holes and ended up beating out Cam Young. I want to say it was second that year.
11: Yeah, I think
1: Rory was also in contention. I think that day Rory was like the 54-hole leader, and like everyone wanted to see Rory win another major since it had been so long since he had won a major. But, yeah, Cam Smith ended up getting it done. So that is one thing that like you'll have to like watch out for. If the wind is not there or there's no rain or anything like that and it's just like a nice sunny conditions, That course can get torched, man. Like, these guys are good. The technology is really good. The ball's going to roll on the fairway. Like, it wouldn't shock me if you saw, like, a 19-under win the Open Championship. But if it's windy, it could be as low as, like, 6-under or 7-under, something like that. So the wind is going to it's gonna tell the story, and I'm guessing we'll learn some of that coming up late tonight, early tomorrow, but especially all throughout the weekend.
11: Will you sacrifice sleep? How much sleep do you sacrifice to watch this? Because I know Dave Ross is like, hey, I don't care. I won't sleep for a week. I love this tournament. I'm going to watch all of it. I'll catch up on the sleep at another point. Are you on that level, or you know what? You need your Z's.
1: Hell no. Not on that level. I'll turn it on at like 7 in the morning West Coast time. Like, oh, sweet. Like the final group is about to tee off on Saturday or Sunday. Or, you know, I'll turn on maybe 6 a.m. is maybe the earliest I'll turn this thing on, but probably not even that early. But I'll obviously watch it. I love to watch major golf, but I'm not like staying up late and like not sleeping. Not like the Open Championship, honestly, is probably my fourth in terms of like ranking the majors. and that's probably a hot take because I know a lot of people out there don't like the PGA Championship. I kind of like it just because like, it rotates around at some pretty nice courses. Like when I watch golf, like, I want to watch like golf at like nice places. And the U.S. Open goes to nice places, but they also like the courses sometimes resembles like a Mickey Mouse sort of like insane. Like we're gonna penalize right. every single shot that ever sniffed the green. Like I don't think that's a little bit unfair sometimes. And everybody's like, well, I want to see carnage. I want to see them suffer. I don't know. Go to the local Muni and watch guys play if you want to see people suffer. Like I want to see the best players play well. So like for me, the Masters is number one. Number two is probably the U.S. Open. Number three, the PGA. And then number four, the Open Championship. But it's actually closer than people would think for me between U.S. Open and PGA. The Open Championship, I just like it's always like rainy and windy. And then if it's not, then it's like a Mickey Mouse course. So that's why it's a pretty distant fourth for me. Even though it's unique that it's overseas and across the pond, I'm not as big of like a golf hardo to like really like enjoy all those intricacies. So it's a pretty distant fourth for me.
11: After having a quiet Wednesday night, we're sitting here, we're watching WNBA, we're watching Summer League. It will be nice to have some high-stakes sports back.
1: Oh, yeah.
11: Even though, you know, we got a World Cup game on Wednesday. It's not like we've been starving over here, but it will be nice. It comes at a good time, I'll put it that way.
1: Oh, 100%. Yeah, we absolutely love it. Anything high-stakes, sign me up. I'm all about it. But I'm not getting out of bed, you know. I'll get out of bed for a World Cup game in Korea, Japan. But I'm not getting out of bed for the Open Championship. Sorry. I'm just not doing it. It's not happening. But we will have bets that we will reveal coming up in 30 minutes. But we're going to take a quick break here on VSiN Primetime. We're keeping our eyes on the WNBA, Valkyrie's Fever. They keep going back and forth. Golden State with a two-point lead. And unfortunately, we will update the score for the Celtics and the Kings. All that and more when we come back.
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1: 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We are Femi Badfey and Will Hill here with you guys on this Wednesday night. Will, for some reason, like, the Kings keep trying to tease us in this summer league game. Like, they want us to stay locked in throughout. Like, I know they're not going to cover, but they're going to just stay, like, within enough distance to where, like, you kind of still have an eye on it. Like, the score right now, it's a 10-point game near the end of the third quarter.
11: Eight.
1: Like, yeah, like, you get a bucket, down eight, all of a sudden it's like, hey, all right, like we're in business here. I'm already, like, preemptively, like, angry as to how this is going to unfold. Kings, Celtics, NBA Summer League, for those of you who are not locked in on what's happening at Thomas & Mack in Vegas.
11: At least it's been absolutely horrible to watch, so we can take solace in that. It has been just an absolute train wreck. Turnovers, wild shots, missed shots, so.
1: Yeah.
11: At least if we lose the bet, which I agree, I think we're going to, at least we did not get our money's worth and we watched some horrendous, horrendous basketball.
1: It is terrible basketball. But, you know, there's people there. I like going to Summer League. I didn't have the time this year, and also the World Cup was going on, and, like, there was some really good, like, knockout stage matches, like, the first weekend, which is, like, that's when you want to go. You want to go the first weekend before, like, the star players stop playing and the team shut them down and all that stuff. There was too many matches that were happening in the World Cup, so I was like, I'm just going to pass on Summer League this year. But it is a fun experience for those who have not been able to make it out to Vegas for NBA Summer League. It's like an NBA convention now. Like, this is almost, this almost feels like the NBA's, not to say it's their Super Bowl, because that would be ridiculous, but, like, this is the one event where everyone that's connected with the NBA is kind of there at some point over the course of a week. You know, the commissioner's there. You see all these star players that show up. The agents are there, media members are there. Like, it feels almost like a Super Bowl Radio Row kind of vibe to it. So if you're a big basketball fan, you want to run into people that you follow, you watch, or whatever, NBA Summer League's a good time to do it.
11: And how many people are going there because they actually care about what's going on? How many of the people and the media members are just, hey, it's an excuse to have a free trip to Vegas? I think a lot of it is the latter.
1: Oh, yeah. There's plenty of people out there who are scouting, some for on the court, some for off the court. I'll just leave it at that.
11: Yes.
1: that is taking place at NBA Summer League. So if you're into that, if you're that stage of your life, also good for those reasons as well. The WNBA game, Indiana Fever, they trail the Golden State Valkyries 54-51 late third quarter. Caitlin Clark is back in the game. She has returned from her injury. So she's not in the game like as of this moment, but she did get back out there on the floor. So I'm assuming all is good with this back injury that has kind of been bothering her.
11: Yeah.
1: She did enter tonight's game on a minutes restriction. But right now, Golden State is a live 2.5-point favorite. Total is at 151.5. So this one can go either way. No strong opinion from me. I will say Golden State's really well coached. Natalie Nicasi, I believe she won Coach of the Year last year in the WNBA as the Valkyries made the playoffs as an expansion team, like one of the better stories in all of sports. The fact that this team, just in its first year, all of a sudden just not made like a Golden Knights type of run, but they made a run to the WNBA playoffs. So they're well coached, they're tough, and they're one of the better teams in the WNBA. As right now, taking a look at the standings, the Valkyries, yeah, they're third place right now in the standings, and the Indiana Fever are in fifth. So potentially this is a playoff preview. We shall see. But Golden State, one of the contending teams in the W, as they've won 7 straight games and are playing some really good basketball. But right now they have a 4-point lead on the Indiana Fever. But
11: I'm ready to run through a wall right now after you talking like this and just give me all these stats. I'm ready to
1: Put me in, coach.
11: I'm ready to play. I'm ready to run through a wall. You're getting me fired up. As
1: Hey. Boy,
11: every time, and I've got this game on here. I love giving you a hard time. I've got the game on here, and I've been watching for about 10 minutes. Every time I look up, they're shooting free throws. I don't know if Tim Donaghy's reffing this game.
1: It's something.
11: It is a very player friendly whistle. We've already made one mistake. It looks like betting the summer league game. Should we? You know what? I'm tempted to bet the over because every time, like I said, every time I look, they're shooting free throws. It is a very foul. Happy whistle. There's been a lot of fouls here. And obviously, as we know, fouls, you stop the clock, you add points, you get the bonus, all of those things. So I would not mind an overplay here. It seems to be a lot of free throws in this game.
1: Well, I mean, isn't that been the big conversation around the WNBA this season? Is like they've put an emphasis on, like, all right, like, we don't want it to be as physical. Like, we're going to officiate it a little bit tighter. Because, like, WNBA, because it's not like a vertical game, like, they're like, okay, like, we have to allow some kind of physicality. You know, like, so, like you watch WNBA basketball, it's like, whoa, like, man, these ladies are, like, they're out here, they're throwing bows, you know, like, it's physical. But that's been a big shift this season, and I think, like, scoring has definitely been up, and I think that's why you've seen, I mean, like, Marina Mabry the other night, like, what, a few weeks ago, had, like, a 50-piece in the WNBA, you know, and she's a first-time All-Star. So, like, it's a different way that they have officiated. I'm assuming the betting market has caught up, but still, if you haven't watched a game in a while, it's pretty jarring to see how many whistles that you'll see in a WNBA game and how many trips to the free throw line that you will see as well. What you will see 1 week from tonight is the Circus Survivor documentary. It's back for another season, folks, and this one's bigger than ever. 7 all-new episodes kick off every Wednesday starting July 22nd at 9 p.m. Eastern Time. Episode 1, it takes you inside the growth of the most electrifying contest in sports betting, now with $18.7 million on the line and the new massive new Grandissimo format, raising the stakes even higher. Follow the sharp minds and the bold personalities who think they've got what it takes to go the distance. Check it out every Wednesday night starting next week at 9 p.m. Eastern, only on VSiN. Tell you what, reading that video, like, the most electrifying. I'm like thinking about, like, The Rock back in the WWF Attitude Era days, you know, with the people's elbow, the most electrifying move in sports entertainment, you know, the Brahma Bull. As I did see the 30-year anniversary of Hulk Hogan turning heel at Bash at the Beach was, like, what, like, 2 weeks ago or last week, maybe? Wrestling was in my Twitter feed for a lot of these past, like, 2 days, where I'm just like, that's the problem. I'll say this, Will. The For You page, like, you look at a tweet or another tweet and you go down a little bit of a deep dive, all of a sudden, now your For You page is just everything about that. Like, I did it this morning, and, like, we can have the conversation or we don't have to have it. Maybe we'll ask our next guest, PJ Glasser, coming up in about 5 minutes. Like, daylight saving time, like with the House passing that to make it permanent. I went down, like, just a couple, just, like, reading what people were saying about it. Then I went to my For You page. Every tweet was about daylight saving. Now I'm like immersed in this debate to where, like, I mean, if you think MJ LeBron is a heated debate, that's nothing compared to daylight saving time. Daylight saving time is MJ LeBron, favorite Thanksgiving side? Is Die Hard a Christmas movie? It's all those combined into one times 10. Like, it's absurd how much people are arguing about
11: going for it on fourth down to pay homage to our old buddy Lombardi, punting or going for it on fourth down. Kick the field. Take the points. Take the points, Femi.
1: I didn't realize people were so damn passionate about this thing, man. Like, I was talking to my wife last night. I was like, oh, did you see this? Like, the House passed this, and then now it's going to go over to the Senate. But, like, there's a lot of strong opinions. I didn't know people cared this much, man. It is polarizing.
11: I'm with you. Do you have an opinion? Do you have a take?
1: No, I mean, like, I'm fine with how it is now. Like, if they change it, I'm sure I'll adjust. Whether it's daylight saving time is permanent or standard time is permanent, I'm sure we'll all adjust, you know? I guess if I were to say, like, if I had an opinion, like, I think it's a little strange that, like, some people want, like, it to be dark at, like, 8:30 in the morning. But, like, I get it. Sometimes it can be depressing if it's dark at 4:30 p.m. It's kind of what we've grown up with and I've gotten used to, so I don't really care. But seasonal depression is a big deal, but I don't have, like, a staunch opinion either way to be getting in, like, thread-long Twitter debates with people about this, especially if they're strangers. I don't care that much.
11: Yeah.
1: I'd be lying if I said I did.
11: Yeah, I don't know that I have a profound take other than I've gotten used to it, like you said. And, you know, I don't mind when it's dark and it's cold, especially here in the winter. I like having something to look forward to. It's like once you get to March, it's like, all right, the college basketball, the conference tournament starts, the NCAA tournament starts. The day gets longer, it's lighter, and all that kind of happens at once, and it goes throughout the summer. So I don't mind the cycle of it and having it to look forward to. So I guess that would be my take on it, which I'm sure people are fascinated to hear.
1: Oh, well, they are. Like, you joke, but they actually are. They might not like what they heard, but they are fascinated, that's for sure. Because I'm telling you, man, just tweet, like, run an experiment. Just tweet your opinion on daylight saving time and see what happens in 24 hours to your mentions. I'll just say that. Like, say, like, oh, wait, we should keep the system the same way it is. Oh, people going to light you on fire, man. Like, you think Thomas Tuchel going to have it bad in England? Nah, that's nothing, man. That's nothing compared to that. But shout out to those of you who are on the front lines of the daylight saving time debate. On the other side, let's go back to the links. We'll talk some Open Championship with our good buddy PJ Glasser next year on VSiN Primetime.

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14: 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Femi Abefe, Will Hill here with you guys on this Wednesday night. And I tell you, man, the Sacramento Kings are going to keep us engaged in this summer league game right now within the number, Will. Celtics have a 59-53 lead early on in the fourth quarter. Also, the Golden State Valkyries have opened up a 10-point lead on the Indiana Fever, 66-56. That went early in the fourth as well. But that's the basketball. We'll talk a little bit of the soccer a little later to wrap up the program. Obviously, discuss a lot of England-Argentina. We got to turn the page to Spain-Argentina as well, as what we're now calling the Sad Boy Semifinal, a.k.a. the third place match between France and England. We'll get into that before we say goodbye to all of you out there. But joining us right now to put a smile on our face and to talk about another major event that is taking place as early as tonight for those of us on the West Coast and later on tomorrow morning for those of you on the East Coast, it is our VSiN teammate, betting analyst, host for Game Day Garage, Your Betting News, and Westwood One Sports, the one and only P.J. Glasser, joining us here via the Progressive Guest Line, and he's on Twitter at PJGlasser9. P.J., hope all is well. Before we get to the tippy top of your outright card, I've got to ask you about Scottie Scheffler and Rory McIlroy. Rory, obviously, is kind of picking his spots when he wants to play, played pretty well at the Scottish Open, has been hanging out across the pond for the last month or so playing link-style golf. Meanwhile, Scottie Scheffler, the favorite, missed the cut last week for the first time in forever. How are you going about deciding who you want to bet between those two top guys near the leaderboard?
15: For me, Femi, it's all about price. And, you know, I come on with you guys every week, and anytime Scotty's teeing it up and we're talking about his odds, they're always plus 450, plus 550. I mean, we're getting 7-1 this week. There's some 8-1s floating out there. I just think it's gotten to a point now on Scheffler where you got to buy that price, because I've bet enough golf tournaments to know that usually sometimes you just bet guys based off of prices. And you would be surprised at how often when a guy's posting a bad number, he ends up playing really well that week. He obviously has his streak snapped of 78 consecutive cuts made. He won the Open last year. He's going back as the defending champion. And even though he hasn't won since January, and he hasn't been necessarily Scotty-like this year as to what he's been the last couple of years, I mean, he's still got 8 top 4 finishes. He's got 2 top 5 finishes in majors. He's lurking. He's right in the mix. Rory's obviously had a very good season as well in winning the Masters. But, Femi, I mean, you usually never see these guys about the same price. And this week you're getting that, and I think the bet's got to be Scotty for me.
16: PJ, a guy I'm interested in is Sam Burns. He's had trouble on Sundays, but, hey, these guys, they can't win until they do. I know that there's a possible childbirth that factors in here, but Burns around 50-1. Is that somebody that crossed your mind? Would you talk me in or out of Sam Burns here, possibly holding up a trophy come Sunday?
15: You know, Will, he didn't make my card, but I was strongly considering Burns. I mean, he's one of the best putters on the PGA Tour, and if you want to win an Open Championship, you better have a good short game. I mean, that's what it's all about, because we know these link-style golf courses, you're going to have difficult chips, you're going to have to scramble, you're going to have to lag putt from 80, 90 feet away. And Burns is just, he's a terrific putter, and he's been playing really well in these major championships. So I decided to stay away from Burns just because he peaked really in like March, April, May. And then here as of late in his last couple events, he's starting to fade off. I haven't loved the recent form out of Sam Burns. But again, I mean, if that putter just gets hot for him this week, he's been playing well the last few years in these major championships. So would not surprise me if, once again, he's lurking on Sunday.
14: This is VSiN Primetime. Femi Abebefe, Will Hill, hanging out with P.J. Glasser, our VSiN teammate, host for Game Day Garage, Your Betting News, and Westwood One Sports. And he's on Twitter at PJGlasser9. So Scottie Scheffler is the start of your outright card. I know you have a couple other plays. Who else do you like this weekend at Royal Birkdale?
15: I like Victor Hovland, Femi, and then I like Wyndham Clark. So Scottie, Victor, and Wyndham are the three guys that I bet. Victor, I've always felt like the Open is probably the best major for him to win, because the one knock on Victor throughout his career is he's not great chipping around the greens. The beauty of links golf is that you really don't have to chip that much. I mean, you can just putt if you want, and that's when Victor's at his best. And then, you know, the guy's one of the top ball strikers in the world. Off the tee, iron play is terrific, and he's in great form. He obviously beat Scotty in the Travelers Championship in that playoff not too long ago. So I think Victor's got a great shot this week. And then Wyndham Clark, U.S. Open champion. He's in great form. And his two U.S. Opens that he won at LACC and then at Shinnecock a month ago, he really had to scramble his way around those golf courses. And he displayed how well he can chip, how well he can putt. He's number one on the PGA Tour in putts per round. So Wyndham, I think, you know, length isn't necessarily a big advantage at the Open sometimes, because the wind could pick up. You got the pot bunkers out there. That's always a one-shot penalty. But he's proven that he can play some pretty good golf once we go across the pond. I love the form, and I think his game matches up well with this course. So Wyndham, Victor, Scotty would be my three outrights this week.
16: PJ, I know it's tough before the tournament to kind of project this, but what do you expect from the weather? If you had like a winning score in mind, what ballpark here, what you're expecting for what it's going to take to actually win this thing?
15: I've been saying like 13, 14 under, Will, would probably be my guess. The weather right now doesn't look like it's going to be all too bad. But, I mean, if you've watched the Open Championship over the years, you know that weather can flip on a dime. The forecast could say that the weather could be kind of benign. You know, maybe you see a couple of showers here and there. The wind isn't supposed to pick up. And then next thing you know, you're in a monsoon. You got the windbreaker out, and you're just fighting for your life. So anytime I'm betting the Open, I usually play it on the safe side. I tend to go with guys that I know can play in the elements, can deal with the weather, because more often than not, it's coming. You're going to have to deal with some kind of window, some kind of wave where it's going to be brutal conditions out there. Doesn't necessarily look like we're projected to get that this week, but there have been plenty of times when it doesn't look like it's going to be that bad, and the next thing you know, the weather is terrible. So I always kind of plan for that whenever I'm betting the Open, and this year was no different.
14: What are you doing with the guy that seems like the flavor of the week, Matt Fitzpatrick? You listen to the podcast. You read everybody that's writing about the Open Championship. Everyone loves Matt Fitzpatrick. Is he going to end up somewhere on your betting card?
15: He is, and I'm worried, Kenny, because like you said, it feels like 95% of people are betting Matty Fitz this week, which is why I didn't want to bet him outright or bet him top 10. So instead, I just took him top 20, had to lay a little bit of juice at minus 120. But you can understand why so many people love him. I mean, obviously, it's a home game. He's from England. He's the best short game in the world. He's the best scrambler on the PGA Tour. He's in really good form, and he's just too good. I mean, eventually he's going to break through and win that second major, and this certainly could be it. So it definitely always worries you when a guy is as popular as Fitzpatrick is this week. Those guys, more often than not, tend to not play well and not do as well as everybody thinks. So it wouldn't shock me if Fitzpatrick disappoints us all, but I'll play it on the little safer side and just take him top 20 at minus 120.
16: All right, PJ, last couple minutes. The two games everyone is wondering about, Argentina versus Spain World Cup final, and the Kings and the Celtics right now in the Summer League. Do you have a thought on either one of those two games?
15: Well, are you guys pulling for the Kings or the Celtics right now? I got to know.
16: Yeah, we got plus seven, unfortunately.
14: Yeah, we got plus seven and a little bit of money line. Yeah, I don't know if it's going to get home.
15: Very good. Well, we'll be rooting for that home. I didn't have anything in that tonight. Spain and Argentina, though, we were talking about that before I hopped on. I mean, I'm kind of comparing this to 2024 Super Bowl Chiefs Eagles. I'm comparing this to National Championship 2022 Georgia and TCU. Like, I think this game could get ugly, quite frankly. The toughest thing that people are going to have to deal with in this game is you have to get over the fear of just not wanting to fade Messi. I get it. It's like trying to fade Brady or Mahomes or Nick Saban or Michael Jordan. It's not fun. Nobody wants to do it. But Spain is the better team. They're the way better team. We all saw what they did to France, how they pass, how they move, how good their defense is. Argentina's been coming back on all these teams. I just can't see them doing that against Spain. Their defense is too good. Argentina keeps playing with fire. They continue to advance. But eventually, like as we've seen again with the Chiefs and TCU, you can find crazy ways to win all these games and continue to advance. Eventually, though, you're just going to run into somebody really good. Spain's the best team in the world. They were the pre-tournament favorite. They showed why against France. I think they show us all why again on Sunday. So give me Spain pretty big, boys. I'm going to lay lift the cup, lift the spread, maybe 3-0, 4-0, all those kinds of things. Oh, we're getting nuts, Femi.
14: Talk that talk, CJ. The glass man, all about La Roja. To go ahead and get it done and win their second ever World Cup. He is PJ Glasser, VSiN teammate, betting analyst, Game Day Garage, your betting news, Westwood One Sports. Hit him up on Twitter at PJGlasser9. PJ, thanks as always. Good luck with the best. I hope you were right about Spain on Sunday, and we will see you next week, man.
15: Me too, Sammy. Me too. Good seeing you, boys. Have a good one.
14: All right.
16: Thanks, PJ.
14: More VSiN primetime on the other side.
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4: 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And you can listen to us live 24/7 on Sirius XM channel 158 as well. We have the year's final major in golf on deck. Royal Birkdale is the setting. The Open Championship is the tournament. And, of course, no surprise, Scottie Scheffler is your favorite at plus 700 over at DraftKings. Rory McIlroy not too far behind in that plus 850 range. This is always a tournament that, like, you can get some interesting winners. I mean, we saw Brian Harman win this tournament a couple of years ago, like, just blitzing the field, ran away and hid the whole day. It was a boring weekend with Brian Harman putting in work, and it was not he played well, nobody else did. Sometimes that's how it goes at a major golf tournament here, but we figured we might as well go out there and give out our bets for the Open Championship, man. Like, I think this tournament is interesting given that sometimes, like I said, you get interesting winners, interesting weather, and it's not as big on course form or course history like some other tournaments that we have along the PGA Tour.
5: I'm going first. I'm going Sam Burns. This is my guy. I've had him a bunch of times. He's broken my heart. I think I got a few like dead heat. I think the Masters, he was dead heat for first round leader, which you know how that goes. You split your mm-hmm. into four ways. Which you know what? 40-1, you split into four ways. Not the worst thing in the world. But Burns, okay, he's had trouble on Sundays. You can't win the big one. We know how this goes. You can't win the big one sometimes until you do. He's a tremendous putter. He's been around here in these majors, played well in the US Open. Could have easily won, was right in the mix, played well at the Masters. Maybe our guy Sam Burns here is due to break through. I like that 50-1 price tag. I know there's a potential childbirth pending that's affecting this, but I'm going to take a shot here. Burns, first-round leader, Burns to win. So Sam Burns will be my guy. Did he cross your mind? And if he did not cross your mind, who are some of the guys that you're interested in here?
4: He did not, just because like, it's tough for me to bet on Sam Burns, given like I just haven't seen him kind of, really show up in a big moment at a major. Now, like, not everybody that I bet has won a major before, but even at the U.S. Open, Sam Burns, that was right there. It's like, man, go take it. And he just could never make the putt to actually take it at the U.S. Open. That allowed Wyndham Clark to kind of regain his composure and hold on for the victory at Shinnecock. So Burns did not make my card. Two guys did in terms of the outrights. The first one, Victor Hovland. Now, I didn't get the best number on this one. Victor Hovland, I got around 29-1. He's put together another solid year. I mean, we just saw him a couple of weeks ago beat Scottie Scheffler head-to-head in a playoff. And it wasn't like a regular playoff where the adrenaline's flowing. It got dark. He had to sleep on it. They didn't finish that until Monday afternoon. So he had all night to think about, I'm in a playoff with Scottie Scheffler, the number one player in the world. This is Scottie. And he went head-to-head and said, you know what, Scottie? I'm going to beat you because I'm going to be better than you here at this Travelers Championship. Hasn't been in the greatest of major form. He missed the cut at the U.S. Open and the PGA Championship. However, he has a history of playing well at majors, has a top 10 at every major, top 5 at the PGA Championship, the U.S. Open, and the Open Championship. And this season, the big thing for me this week is strokes gained tee to green and strokes gained approach. Hovland, 21st

0: you, dude. Your face is telling me that you broke up with your girl again.
1: Yeah, it's over.
0: Ah, I actually liked her.
1: Forget her. Plus, I bought her this expensive gold necklace, and now I'm just stuck with it.
0: What do you mean, stuck? Gold is like 5 times more valuable than a year ago. Just take it to Michael E. Minn and Jewelers in the Fashion Show Mall. 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
0: Yeah, free parking, easy for locals to get to, and the best deals on the jewelry you're looking for. Michael E. Minden, the Diamond Jewelers.
2: Winner. Usually you like guys to play the Scottish Open. Usually you like them to play well in the Scottish Open. The last 4 years, it's been guys that have been at least top 15 the previous week at the Scottish Open who have gone on to actually win the Open Championship. But I'm willing to look past that given the fact that he has already won the Open Championship. So Colin Morikawa, 31-1, and then Victor Hovland, 29-1 are my two outright bets. Do you dabble with any of the derivatives, any top fives, top 10, top 20s, any head-to-head stuff that you're getting into, or are you just going to be doing the Sam Burns trade and leave some bullets in the chamber for some potential live opportunities?
3: Nah, I mean, look, my golf stuff is mostly just recreational. Just I'll fire my dart. I'll go first-round leader. I'll go outright. It's usually not the short shot. It's usually nobody single digits. I'm not betting Scheffler. I'm not betting Rory. I'm going to go in the 30, 40, 50, 60-1 range and at least put myself in a position, Femi, where – like in the U.S. Open about a month or so ago, I had Burns and I was down to the point, this could be dangerous in golf, where, all right, I got Burns, I got him at this number, I can start to bet the guys around him and do the math and hedge out a profit, which, you know, I wouldn't even actually recommend because you could create a mess for yourself. You could just chisel away your profit. There's a lot of ways for that to go wrong, but you do put yourself in a position where if you have a guy at 50-1 and he's in the mix on Sunday and there's only two or three guys around, you can probably, whether it's a prediction market, a yes-no price, you can figure out a way to kind of monetize that. But I'm just going to shoot my shot with Burns. And you know what? If I lose, it's not going to be the first or the last golf loser I'll have. So I'll just I'll approach it that way, and hopefully Burns wire-to-wire. Is that asking too much, Femi? Can I just get like a 50-1 wire-to-wire? Why can't it happen?
2: I'm pretty sure Brian Harman was like 125-1 to win the U.S. Open Championship. So it's like, or to win the Open Championship rather. So hey, you know, you're not asking for everything. You're asking for a lot, but you're not asking for everything. But I respect that, like, because I know a lot of people who bet golf like to bet. Like, you start talking yourself into so many guys to where it's like, okay, like even if
3: can't
2: you
3: bet
2: win,
3: everyone.
2: Yeah, even if you win, you're getting paid out like what +350. You know, like on all of this, because you bet all these, like you got 7 outrights, you know, and that's not to throw shade at people, but at some point it's like, you got to leave some guys on the cutting room floor. And that's why this week for me, like, it's not that I liked everyone. There were just guys who were close enough to where I was like, huh, I could see it, but I don't want to bet it because one, the price, and two, I don't want to bet everyone. So I'm only going with those two outrights in Hovland and Morikawa, but I do have a handful of top 10s. These are guys I think could play well. You could see a scenario where they're near the top of the leaderboard. I just don't think they have enough to get over the finish line and actually win. The first one, Siwoo Kim. He is at +320 to go top 10. He's an interesting long shot for those of you that want to dabble in the outright markets. I couldn't get there because, like, he's not someone who really has done well at majors. Like, his best major finish is tied for 8th. Like, which you might say, oh, well, T8, that's pretty good, right? Of all the majors, like, tied for 8th is your best. You've never been top 5 at a major before. I'm not going to bet that guy to win the Open Championship. I need to see more pedigree to dabble with Siwoo in the outright. So I'm going to go with the top 10 this week because he's played really well this season. 4th in strokes gained, tee to green. 3rd in strokes gained approach. So Siwoo at +320 is one of my top 10s. Justin Rose at +370. Talk about someone who wants to show up at majors. Hello, Justin Rose. It just feels like a really good bet at this price to back him across the pond where he's most comfortable, as in a really, really good recent major form. Didn't play at the Scottish Open this year, but I think he'll turn up at Royal Birkdale. His strokes gained tee to green, it's good, you know, 36, not the greatest, but still pretty good. 16th in strokes gained approach, but his record at majors recently has been stellar for a guy who has not won one in a good bit. So Justin Rose +370 to go top 10. I also like Cameron Young +390 top 10. Everyone at the start of the season was on Cameron Young before the Masters. People couldn't get enough of Cameron Young. It's like, oh, Cam Young's going to win the Masters. He's going to win the green jacket. Like, he hasn't really paid folks off in terms of his success at majors. He's won other tournaments, but has not won at majors. I think he'll have a good showing this week. He was 2nd back in 2022 at the Open Championship. I just

0: Yeah, this is a good buy low opportunity on a really good player. 7th in strokes gained, tee to green. 25th in strokes gained approach. That is Cam Young. So that's another guy that I like in the top 10. Another one, plus 405. How about the U.S. Open winner, Wyndham Clark? Like, I don't think he's going to win because I don't think Wyndham Clark is going to win back-to-back majors. But Wyndham Clark checks all the boxes, man, and he has been on a heater recently. Won the U.S. Open, played pretty well at the Scottish Open last week, finished top five at the Open Championship last year, 15 in SGT to green, 17 in SG approach. Like, I think Wyndham Clark is a guy that could play. It wouldn't shock me if he won. I'd be pretty surprised because that'd be back-to-back majors. But Wyndham Clark, top 10 at plus 405, give me all the Wyndham Clark. Aaron Rye, plus 480. He won the PGA Championship earlier this season, and he's been in really good major form. Now, I don't think he's going to win, but he's got a top 20 in a previous Open Championship back in 2021. I just think that he's a little bit underrated in the market, so I just had to play him at plus 480. Could see him playing well but not actually winning it. And then finally, my last top 10, J.J. Spahn, 5-1. It's been a really good season for J.J. Spahn. He won the Valero Texas Open, top 5 at the Truist Championship, T6 at the Charles Schwab Challenge, T7 at the Travelers Championship. Recent major form? No bueno. He's missed all three cuts so far this season. However, he is a U.S. Open champion, so I just felt like the price was way too good to pass up for a guy who could get hot due to his iron play. 9th in strokes gained tee to green, 4th in strokes gained approach. So J.J. Spahn rounds out my top 10 plays. So once again, Siwoo Kim, Justin Rose, Cameron Young, Wyndham Clark, Aaron Rye, J.J. Spahn to go top 10 at Royal Birkdale. 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
8: 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many, many, many, many, many, many, many, many, many, many, many, many, many, many, many, many, many, many, many, many, many, many, many, many, many, many, many, many, many, many, many, many, many, many, many, many, many, many, many, many, many, many, many, many, many, many, many, many, many, many, many, many, many, many, many, many, many, many, many, many, many, many, many, many, many, many, many, many, many, many, many, many, many, many, many, many, many, many, many, many, many, many, many, many, many, many, many, many, many, many, many, many, many, many, many, many, many, many, many, many, many, many, many, many, many, many, many, many, many, many, many, many, many, many, many, many, many, many, many, many, many, many, many, many, many The only way to find out is to download the 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
0: Oh, light the beam, baby. Let's go. Welcome back. This is VSiN Primetime. Femi Abebefe, Will Hill, hanging with you guys on this Wednesday night. And if you can see the smile, hell, you could probably hear the smile on my face as the Sacramento Kings cover the number. How about that? Celtics beat the Kings 82-76. Game closed 7. We took Sacramento plus 7, also a little bit on the money line. So it's not like a full-size victory. These were pizza money bets, but it is a, as I was telling Will during the break, a half a gas tank of profit that we were able to secure with this Kings cover. After only scoring 4 points in the first quarter, they fall inside the number, baby. Sacramento gets it done, 82-76. My man, we got ourselves a winner.
10: Unfortunately for the Kings and their fans, this might be, like, I don't know, top 10 moments of the last decade. It is not a game in Summer League that they won, but a game in Summer League that they lost by 6, but they did cover. And I wasn't aware of this. I guess Nick Whalen gave this out earlier in the day when it was round to pick them, and it steamed all the way to 7. You know what? The truth is, I guess, somewhere in the middle, and there was some chicanery, as there always is, when you get these basketball games that are around 5, 6, 7. The game's probably over, but teams decide, you know, how much they want to foul, then it becomes a free throw contest. Looked like the Kings were in good shape. They went to the foul line. Well, before that, I mean, it was such a roller coaster ride for me, because we went from down 5 to down 16 or 17, and it was like, all right, this is over. The Kings come storming back, but at the end, a couple free throws for the Kings to get closer. They made 1 of 1, and then the Celtics went to the line with a chance to get it to 7 at 5. They made the first, missed the second at 6. The Kings come down and miss, and I guess somebody on the Celtics got a rebound, and as the buzzer sounded, everyone calls off the dogs. The guy in the Celtics chucked it towards the basket where it would have counted, because it was before the buzzer, and if that went in, man, you might have had to do the rest of the show by yourself. But man, all is well that ends well. The Celtics win by 6. The market pretty sharp, because like we talked about, you know, this was a pick 'em all the way up to 7, and it lands in the middle here at 6. So I think the lesson here, Femi, when it comes to the Summer League, when you're getting 6, 7, 8, 9 points, these games are just too random. These are pickup games that are televised, that have scoreboards. But other than that, just take the points, take a shot on the money line and the underdog, and I think you'll do okay in the end. So the dog gets home, and we get our cash. Nice.
0: That was your call, man. You said it. Like, anytime you see more than 5, 6 points, just go ahead and just blindly bet it. And I agree, because not everyone's on the same page in these NBA Summer League games. I mean, if you're a big guy, like, unless you can step outside and shoot threes, you're never going to get the ball. Nobody's throwing it into the post. Everyone's trying to get their game off to make the league and all that stuff. It's tough. But, yeah, good call, man. We did it as a show bet collectively, and we got our victory here. So love to see that. I will say this and correct this error that I had from earlier in the program. Darren Peterson is playing tonight in this Jazz-Spurs game. I was like, we're now into like week 2 of Summer League. I doubt we'll see him or whatever. No, he's playing, because A.J. DeBonta has been shut down by the Wizards. They tip off with the Clippers in about 15 minutes. But Darren Peterson, so far in this first half, 13 minutes in, 11 points, 2 of 7 from the field, 4 of 5 from the free throw line, has a few rebounds, 2 assists, 2 turnovers, got a block. So the number 2 overall pick for Utah is out there against the San Antonio Spurs, who have Terrace Reed. Those of you who are watching the NCAA tournament remember him from UConn as their big guy, who had, what, 30? Who was that against at the end of the 30-20 game? It was some small school in the first round.
10: That was Furman, I want to say.
0: Okay. There we go. Because I just remember, he had like a Wilt Chamberlain type game in the NCAA tournament. But he is on the San Antonio Spurs. So if you want, over on, I think this is an Amazon Prime deal right now. Yeah, this looks like Prime's broadcast. Over at the Cox Pavilion, you can see Darren Peterson, who many have compared to Kobe Bryant. Tough shoes to fill, young man. Just one of the best players ever.
10: Do you think?
0: Hope it works out.
10: Do you think he's playing to kind of shake this rep or rap that, you know, he's kind of soft, he doesn't love the game, he's always sitting out? Do you think he's doing this to prove a point? You know, you're already drafted, so it's, I don't know who you're proving it to, but do you think there's something to that, or do you think he just wanted to play?
0: I think there's something to that, because, like, ever since, like, Summer League started, he's kind of been like, oh, like, I want to be like Kobe, and, like, he's clearly, like, very, has been influenced by Kobe Bryant, the late, great Kobe Bryant and all that stuff. So I think he wants to, like, adopt that Mamba mentality where it's like, hey, I'll play you anywhere, on the parking lot, on the moon, I'll play you anywhere. So I think that's probably playing a little bit into that, because you would think organizationally, if you're the Utah Jazz, I'm like, bro, like, we've seen enough, man. Like, okay, come sit down. Like, go hang out with A.J. DeBonta, right, and, like, go to the tables and or whatever you want to do. Like, we don't need you out here playing in these meaningless games. And, like, if some guy who's trying to make a roster spot rolls into your leg, God forbid, like, knock on wood, like, we don't need that to happen. So I would tell him to sit down, but he might have told him, you know what, like, I want to play all these summer league games. So if that's what he said, more power to him. I'll watch for sure. But I came into this night assuming that he was not going to play, given that A.J. DeBonta has already been shut down by the Washington Wizards, the number one overall pick. So, yeah.
10: What are we doing here? Clippers, Wizards. Clippers minus 3.5, total 179.5. Should we do anything? Are we?
0: I say we take our money and run. I say we take the money and run. I mean, the handicap was, hey, the number's bigger than 5 or 6. That was the handicap.
10: I agree.
0: so it's
10: what
0: like,
10: we talked from NBA tonight. We talked about LeBron's next team, all that stuff. What has anything that happened in the NBA triggered a bet for you? The East is obviously a lot better, and I don't know if you saw this. I know people are watching World Cup baseball. The Brooklyn Nets, I almost called them the New Jersey Nets, the lowest win total ever recorded. Their win total, their over-under for wins is 15.5,
0: what?
10: Which is almost hard to believe. But in terms of a future, are you buying the possible Kawhi Raptors? Are you buying the Sixers with maybe LeBron and now Brown? You tell me, is there a future bet to be made? Has anything crossed your eye?
0: I wish you could bet, and maybe on the prediction markets you might be able to do this, if you could bet on, like, seeding, like bet for, like, this team to be the 3 seed or the 4 seed. I would bet Utah to be a top 4 seed. That would be a bet that I make. I know Utah is going to become, like, I think.
10: Oh, you love them. I know that.
0: Pod to the Futures, JVT and Mitch Moss talked about how they love Utah. I think they bet some Utah to, like, win the West or something like that. I wouldn't go that far, but I am pretty reckless in terms of, like, what I think they can be in the regular season. Just a really big lineup, should be good defensively. They have a lot of scorers. Like Darren Peterson has shown us that he at least is capable. Lauri Markkanen, one of the better scorers in the NBA. You already have Jaren Jackson Jr., Defensive Player of the Year, Keontae George. You got Ace Bailey coming off the bench. Like, it's a pretty good team, and they're actually going to try to
10: win
0: games.
10: You love this team. You might move to Utah. Have you thought about moving to Utah?
0: I'm not going that far. But, hey, if they go to the playoffs, I might show up for a game. But it's only a drive away. Vegas to Salt Lake City. But I think that team could surprise folks and be like a top 4 seed. And all of a sudden we look up, come playoff time, it's like, wow, Utah has home court in the first round. That, I think, could be something. I will say, like, the move that I felt that moved the needle the most this NBA offseason, I still think it's the LaMelo trade. Like, I think it's LaMelo going to Minnesota.
10: Oh, really?
0: Man. Yeah, I do. I know, like, LaMelo has his haters out there, and, like, they're like, oh, like LaMelo's unserious. But what good player has LaMelo ever played with? Like nobody can ever.
10: Yeah, you're right.
0: Like Anthony Edwards is a bona fide All NBA player, and
10: I get the risk. I'm not a fan. I get the risk. You're dealing with the Thunder.
0: Sense.
10: You're dealing with the Spurs. You need the talent. You need the gamble.
0: Yeah.
10: Because you know what? Status quo. If I'm just gonna, I don't know. If I'm gonna punt on 4th and 7, I'm probably gonna lose.
0: Yep.
10: I 4th and 7. I gotta chuck it up deep and hope to get lucky. I get it from a talent perspective. The injury concerns me. The fact that Charlotte has had him in their organization for so long. And says, you know what? Hey, you can have them. That always.
0: But what is
10: me.
0: That organization?
10: It does seem
0: though?
10: Like a lack of maturity.
0: But like, what does but, Charlotte know?
10: Go
0: though?
10: Ahead. What's that?
0: Like, what does Charlotte know?
10: Yeah.
0: What have they proved?
10: You're right.
0: You know, if Charlotte's like, hey, you can have them, I'll be like, yeah, great. You guys are no bleep. Like, you know what I mean? Like, it's not like the Celtics gave them away, or the Thunder gave them away, or the Knicks gave them away. It's
10: good
0: the
10: point.
0: Hornets.
10: Good point.
0: Like, I just to me, the biggest weakness for the Minnesota Timberwolves, and I know nobody wants to admit this because everybody loves him, Anthony Edwards is not a complete player. Anthony Edwards is an elite bucket getter. But if you make Anthony Edwards have to play make and set the table for others, it's not going to go well. That's why San Antonio in the Western Conference semifinal says, you know what we're going to do? We're going to double Ant-Man, and we're going to shut down this entire offense because Ant-Man can't, like, get through the double teams. He gets visibly frustrated because that's not his game. And that's no fault of his own. Like, not everyone's going to be LeBron James or whatever. But now you have Anthony Edwards playing next to a bona fide point guard who can control the pace, set the table, get easier shots for Anthony Edwards.
10: I'm with you.
0: I think there's a high upside here for Minnesota. Like, I had them squarely as a number three team.
10: Are you betting
0: them? I don't know how to bet it, though, because I don't think they're better than OKC or San Antonio. But, like, I mean, they're the third best team. Let's see where their win total goes. Maybe people bet the under on the win total. I can bet the win total over, or I could bet them maybe to be a top four seed. But I agree with the betting market. Like, they should be the third shot in the Western Conference. Like, I don't see, like, they're better than the Nuggets. They're better than the Warriors. They're better than the Lakers. They're better than the Rockets. Like, they're better than all those teams. And it's not even close as far as I'm concerned. But we'll see.
10: I get it. I get the gamble. I get the gamble for sure.
0: Yeah, got to do something. Otherwise, Wemby and OKC are going to walk back to the Western Conference Finals. So I respect it from the Minnesota Timberwolves and Tim Connelly. We'll be back on the other side here on VSiN Prime Time.
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0: 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He's Will Hill. I'm Femi Abebefe here with you guys on a Wednesday night. We've got some NBA Summer League going on, and that's about it. As the WNBA game has come to a close, Valkyries, they beat the Indiana Fever. That's now 8 straight wins for Golden State, by the way. Here at this WNBA. They are playing some damn good basketball right now. Darren Peterson and the Utah Jazz taking on the San Antonio Spurs, where once again, I believe halftime was about 3.5 minutes. That game, but I feel like we just went to halftime, and hey, here we are in the third quarter at the Cox Pavilion. But that's what's going on in the NBA Summer League. All of our bets, or at least early thoughts, on the World Cup Final coming up to wrap up the show in the next segment, and also we'll recap our best bets for the Open Championship as well. But Will, you were talking about, we were talking about this during the break. The MLB All-Star Weekend has come and gone from Philadelphia. All-Star Home Run Derby was on Monday night. Shout out to Jordan Walker of the St. Louis Cardinals. And then the American League gets it done in shutout fashion last night at Citizens Bank Park, winning 4-0. You were locked in on the MLB All-Star Weekend, but unfortunately kind of suffered a little bit of a bad beat with the All-Star game with All-Star MVP. Can you walk the audience through what you had, what transpired, and how it made you feel?
10: Yeah, I actually like the All-Star game. I always bet the under, and I said this Monday doing the show with Matt Humans. To me, it is an under paradise because you get really good pitchers who are used to pitching 6-7 innings. They come in for an inning, and they can unload the tank against hitters that don't see them very often. And the old saying, the old adage is, good pitching beats good hitting. So we saw 3 runs in the first inning, and then basically nothing happened the rest of the way. That was just pitching dominance by the American League and a dead nut under after a high-scoring start. But I had Ben Rice, All-Star Game MVP. He's been my guy. I got him regular season MVP, 150-1. So I took him All-Star Game MVP. I mean, there's not a lot of science to the All-Star Game MVP market, and I feel like they did a better job posting the numbers this year. They weren't posting the 60, 70, 80-1s on bench players. So I took a shot on Rice at 45-1. Rice had an RBI single in the first inning. The problem is his teammate on the Yankees, Cody Bellinger, came up before him with the bases loaded and hit a 2-run single. So Bellinger has an RBI single with the bases loaded, a 2-run single, and Rice right after him has an RBI single. If they're just flip-flopped in the order, Rice gets the extra RBI, and Rice, in a game with no offense, Rice is going to win that award. But the fact that Bellinger got the extra RBI, he got the first hit, that gets him the award. I think he was in that 50-1 range. So, man, it's a needle in a haystack, but if you can guess right, it's kind of anybody's guess when it comes to All-Star Game MVP. So under got home, tough beat on Rice, but I was able to hedge a little bit with Bellinger live, who, third, fourth inning, it was pretty clear this is going to be a pitching-dominated game. Bellinger was still in that plus 400 or so range, so I was able to get some money back there. And, kind of a tough one with Rice, but a pitching-dominated performance. I thought the Home Run Derby was really good. I don't know how much of it you watched. The format really helped. It wasn't tedious. It made it exciting. That was an incredible performance by Walker. So a fun couple of days here with the baseball All-Star game. How much of it did you watch? Derby, All-Star game, some of it, none of it, all of it. How much did you take in, Femi?
0: The beauty of being a sports fan in 2026 is that you could watch a lot of things via Twitter. I watched a lot through Twitter. I didn't turn on, because I didn't know until 3 hours before the Home Run Derby that it was actually on Netflix. And I was like, well, do I want to fire up the Netflix for it? I was like, eh, not really. I actually just ended up watching a movie instead. And then like, I was like, I'll just check in periodically to see if how things are going or whatever. Because I didn't bet it. I didn't handicap the Home Run Derby because it was a Monday. I was like, I'm good. I don't need to handicap this. Like, I bet it in the past and have won in the past with the Home Run Derby, like, way back when. But like, it was just like, this didn't really pique my interest. So I was like, you know what? I'll pass and I'll just kind of see what people are saying about it. The All-Star Game, honestly, like, it's like the intros, like, it's weird because like, I love seeing the intros of the players, you know, like they run out on the field in their uniform, especially now that they're back to wearing their uniforms. Like, it's
10: great
0: cool
10: point.
0: To see them all out there. It's like they run out. It's like they get their kind of their ovation, or maybe they get their boo. It's Philadelphia. But like it's that part is cool. And then the anthem and everything. And then I kind of check out after that. I did see that it was a pitcher's duel, if you will, except for Christopher Sanchez, who for some reason is kind of falling off a little bit here for Philadelphia. I don't know. Something to keep an eye on in the second half of the season. So I didn't watch a ton of it, but I did see the highlights of the game, and Cody Bellinger ends up being the guy. So, like you, like it's such a crapshoot All-Star Game MVP because like it's just like one moment, and you don't know when that moment's gonna come. One moment is what is gonna determine who wins this award. It's not like, oh, this guy was really good throughout a series, or this guy was like, it's not like a football game where it's like this guy put up really good numbers in the game. It's no, because we're like subbing guys in and out. We want to make sure everybody plays. Like, it's one or two at-bats to determine. And if you get an RBI or if you hit a home run that ends up being the decider, like, you all of a sudden go from, oh, maybe you have a chance to win, to all of a sudden where it's like you're damn near guaranteed to win unless someone does something crazy in the ninth inning. Like, and that's kind of what happened last night with Cody Bellinger winning it. So it's an award that I've handicapped in the past, but it's kind of impossible to beat it unless you were just locked in live trading it, which I was not doing last night.
10: I will give you a little story time. 2013, I called every offshore book I had an account with, requesting odds on Mariano Rivera to be the All-Star Game MVP. Oh, nobody had him listed. Man. A couple people even chuckled at me. I remember one guy laughed like, come on, he's a relief pitcher. He's not going to win. My angle was the game was in New York, and he was retiring after the year. And you know what? Maybe it's a low-scoring game, and it's a Lifetime Achievement Award scenario. And you know what? Relief pitcher, maybe I'll get 100-1. The best I could find was Field at 30-1. Mariano Rivera won the All-Star Game MVP. I think it was like a 3-0 game. And as soon as he came in for the save, he trots out of the mound, Citi Field in New York. And they like stopped the game for 10 minutes to like give an ovation, take pictures. I was like, oh my God, unless he gives up a run or two here, I'm probably going to win this. And Mariano won. So that was one. It's like, it was a good call on one hand, but I felt like I deserved to be paid out much longer. Somehow picking a relief pitcher to win All-Star Game MVP and it got home. So that's these kind of things stick with us as bettors.
0: That should pay you triple digits. You know, like relief pitcher to win All-Star Game MVP. Like they were just being cowards and saying, we'll give you the field. It's like, no, like post a number. Take a bet. Like if you want to laugh at me, take the bet. I'm giving you money. Like, you know, it's one of those things where just – I don't know. It's tricky with these markets that don't have like a ton of liquidity to get what you want. But that's a good call though. Like those moments though, like that's like I'm sure that a lot of people maybe bet Mike Trout since like he's from Philly. You know, I'll bet Mike Trout. I'm sure obviously a ton of people bet Schwarber or Harper since they're Phillies and all that stuff. They have the hometown.
10: This was different because he announced before the year he was retiring in the games in New York. And I mean, who doesn't love Mariano? Nobody's like, oh, I hate Mariano Rivera.
0: Even Red Sox fans.
10: Right. Exactly. So that was one where, man, I wish I could have gotten fair odds on it. But you know what? Maybe with the fair odds with – if they were smart, they would have taken into account the narrative, the fact that it was in New York, it was retiring, and they would have given me a shorter number that I wanted anyway. Who knows?
0: Yeah. But All-Star, it's fun stuff. I mean, I was betting the NBA All-Star MVP and bets on those guys. I forgot who
10: me
0: I bet. I didn't win, but who did I bet?
10: I had Edwards. I had that one.
0: You won it. I forgot who I bet. I might have bet LeBron, maybe. I think as like maybe the old guys want to like. Because like there was so much conversation about how the All-Star game was terrible and all this stuff, and like how the American guys were getting all the blame for not trying. Like, I don't know, because Durant came out with the comments of why don't you go ask Jokic and Luka? Those guys never try in the All-Star game. It became that kind of a thing. I think I bet LeBron since wasn't it in L.A. or I forgot where the All-Star game was even played. Shows how much it resonates now. But I bet LeBron to win All-Star MVP because I thought that was the potential for him to be his last year. But he of course did not win it. That was Ant-Man who got it done for, I don't know which Team USA. Was he Team USA Olds or Team USA Youth? I forgot how they divvied up the teams. It's Adam Silver, so it was a tournament, and it was complicated. But
10: yes,
0: it was entertaining.
10: I can't even remember. I know Kawhi went off in one of the games. It looked like he was going to win it. Then he did nothing. His team got run out, and then Edwards had a nice championship game as well.
0: For as complicated and convoluted as it was actually entertaining. I was doing Live Bet Sunday, I believe. It was me and Ben Stevens, and I'm watching. I'm like, yo, they're actually playing. Like, this is good basketball.
10: Yeah.
0: Like, I was genuinely surprised because you just assume it's going to be bad because, I mean, it's the NBA All-Star game. And I'm like, wow,
10: right.
0: This is – and then Anthony Edwards said after, like, the first game, he's like, yeah, man, like, Wemby said we're playing, so we're playing. You know, like, nobody wants to go out there and get embarrassed by the 7'5" alien guy. So, it was a really good game. And maybe that's – if they could just, like, make it a little simpler, the rules and all that stuff, and we can get that effort – maybe the NBA All-Star Game can be back to what it was when we were growing up and we all loved it. So kudos to MLB. Now we get the second half of the season. Cannot wait to see how that one shakes out. The trade deadline should be intriguing as well. But on the other side, before we wrap up the show, all of our bets for the Open Championship, as well as an early look at Sunday's FIFA World Cup Final between Spain and Argentina.
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0: Welcome back to the final segment of VSiN Primetime here on a Wednesday night. Sammy Abebe, Will Hill. We've been holding it down for you guys here on this All-Star Weekend Wednesday night. Baseball will be back in our lives tomorrow, Mets-Phillies. Earlier during one of the breaks, Will and I were guessing that that will be one of the highest handle baseball games of the regular season, at least. I'm sure a lot of folks who are jonesing.
10: Game 7 of the World Series, pretty much.
0: I mean, it might as well be. They're jonesing for their baseball. Which is funny because, like, baseball is every single day. Like, we can't even let them take, like, 3 days off before we start jonesing for it. But people are ready for baseball to be back, especially since we don't have the World Cup until Saturday with the Sad Boy semifinal, the third-place match between France and England, and then, of course, the World Cup final between Spain and Argentina Sunday afternoon, 3 o'clock Eastern, noon Pacific, which I think is, like, an elite Sunday kickoff time. Like, I am anti, like, everything needs to be prime time. I know some people are like, oh, big games should be under the lights. Guys, no. Like, people got stuff to do at night, man. Like, especially if it's a Sunday. Like, come on, man. I got to get ready for the week. Like, what are we doing? Like, why are we kicking this
10: will
0: off?
10: You be working? Where will you be watching the game if you're not
0: working? Oh, right here.
10: Okay. If you weren't working, would this be watching at home? Would you be going out? What would the routine be? Where do you go for big games?
0: Probably at home, just because it's such a massive game. Like, I try to avoid, like, the really massive crowds. I like me a good crowd. Like, I went out for the England Mexico match. Went to the Stations Casino Durango for that one. I've seen some of the matches here at Circa. I'll go out for, like, if it's like a decent sized match that I don't care about. But, like, sometimes when they're like really big matches that I care about, or if I have like money on them, I like to watch those at home. You know, because, like, I don't know what's going to come out of my mouth. I also don't want to be around other people who are probably betting against something that I have, you know, and it's not their fault. I mean, they're betting what they like. But I just want to be in those scenarios that will then, like, ratchet up the levels of anger. So, home, if I was not working, I would be at home. But I'll be here with, I'm sure, many of people behind me. It's dead right now here at Circa, but I'm sure a lot of folks will be just rowdy for the World Cup, which I think for many people who don't, like, follow, like, soccer, international soccer, like, all the time, I think this World Cup was, like, pretty eye-opening to a lot of Americans that maybe, like, kind of jump in casually. It's like, this is a massive deal for, like, a lot of people. You know, like, this is such a big deal. And, of course, it's bigger since it's on home soil. The time of the kickoffs are a lot more reasonable as opposed to when it's overseas. But the World Cup's a big deal, man. It's why it's my favorite sporting event. Like, you see the passion. You see what it means to these countries. And, like, it's, like, a month-long, now 5-6 week-long tournament that's just unbelievable. And this year, for some reason, I don't know if it's because of the expansion or we just got off the matchups, but, like, all the matches have been entertaining. You can almost count the duds on, like, one hand, essentially. Like, they've all been really good matches in their own right. So, sad to see it go Sunday.
10: Even a Jason Pierre-Paul hand you could count it on. I agree. I will say this. There's three things, and I've used this expression that you like. Or, and look, it's July. It's the day after the All-Star break. We've been on for 4 hours. We're getting a little goofy here.
0: Yep. Shout out JPP.
10: A few things. I've used this expression. It's been a good companion. Even if you're not a soccer fan, you know what? The matches are on. You can watch it. You can bet it. 104 matches. And it comes at the perfect time. The end of the Knicks-Spurs. Right. You know, we're waiting for football to start. There's that gap. It's been a great gap filler. A couple things. The U.S. being relevant, now it ended in embarrassment, but the U.S. being relevant and better and improved, I think, helps. The fact that it's in the U.S. helps. The fact that betting is just more prevalent and more legal than it was, you know, 4 years ago, forget it. You're going up against football, that's a different animal. Yeah. Basically, 2018, gambling's not legal in all these states. So this is such a highly bet-on event. We've had bookmakers on, Johnny Avello from DraftKings, all these different people say these matches rival big college football games, top big college football games, and NFL games. So the fact that it's in the U.S., the U.S. is better. You can bet on it. It comes at the perfect time. It's not going up against football. I think all of those things have added up here to make this what really has been a home run event. It's been a lot of fun. Again, I'm not a big soccer guy, but just to have it on, to check the scores, whether I'm at the gym, whether I'm wherever, and to just have something to bet, something to watch in the middle of the day on a weekday has been really a lot of fun.
0: And I think a companion's a really good way to put it because of the timing of it. This tournament, it's not going to turn people into like, well, now I'm betting every Premier League match. No, because that's when football's back. Or I'm betting all these Champions League matches because like, there's a lot of stuff going on. There's like March Madness going on. Like, once you get into the heart of Champions League, there's the NBA Stanley Cup playoffs going on and all that stuff. But these summer international tournaments, I think, are going to become monster events like a Copa America for the South American, like the Gold Cup, or the Euro in 2 years for 2028. Like,
10: yeah.
0: These events are going to become massive because they fill that void between the NBA Stanley Cup playoffs and before we get to NFL training camps, which, by the way, rookies start reporting as early as Friday for NFL training camp. Not next Friday, this Friday, the 17th. So it's been like this year of 2026, it doesn't feel like we've had a downtime in sports. You start with NFL playoffs in January, Super Bowl February, you roll right into the conference tournaments and all that stuff, March Madness, then you get to the NBA, Stanley Cup playoffs, and you go right into the World Cup, and now we're coming out of the World Cup. Rookies and veterans are reporting, we're going to be back into the football thing like week zero, whatever the hell they're calling it now. I mean, that's like in what, 5-6 weeks? You know, like there was no off season in 2026, man. Like, it's been a lot of fun, and if you like to bet, you love sports, what more could you ask for here at 2026? So, I do think that this is, and in 2 years, we're going to get the Olympics in L.A. Like, that'll be another betting thing. Olympic basketball, Olympic soccer. I don't think you can bet the gymnastics. They don't allow you to bet the judge sports. But, like these are just more things to bet on, more things to watch, which we absolutely love. Real quick, though, early thoughts for the World Cup final, Spain and Argentina. At DraftKings to lift the cup, Spain is a -165 favorite. Argentina, the defending world champions, +130. We have not seen a team repeat since Brazil did it in 1962. Will Argentina and Lionel Messi do it on Sunday?
10: What do we have for a draw price?
0: Ooh, for the three-way market, I can pull this up here real quick. So the draw.
10: Probably +220, something like that.
0: Oh, they're on to you. +195. For the draw.
10: Nah. I'll take Spain to lift the trophy. Spain's going to win, right? Spain's going to figure out a way to lift the trophy?
0: I mean, they should. You know, one thing I will say that's different with this Spain matchup for Argentina than other matchups, like, Argentina's really good, and obviously, like they can get, they're on the ball for damn near this whole second half. That would not happen against Spain. Spain's expertise is we control the possession. That's why Spain has only allowed one goal in this tournament. And if Argentina can't have the ball, that means Argentina has to kind of like chase the game. That could wear them down a little bit after playing all these just intense matches. Like, this goes back to the Cape Verde match. That's an extra time. The Egypt match. The Switzerland match. Now this match that required such a heroic comeback. Eventually you run out of gas. So my early thoughts, I think Spain's going to win this one. It wouldn't surprise me if this is like a 1-0, 2-0 kind of a thing. The total's at 2.5. I would lean a little bit to the under just because I think Spain's going to play at their pace. Nobody makes Spain like play. Spain dictates the terms of the tempo of the match, and Spain wants to slow things down. So I think Spain's been the best team all year, or not all year. I mean, all tournament. I think Spain has been the team that has made the most sense coming into the tournament. So I think Spain's going to go out there and get it done. Like, we're not, like, value and all that stuff aside, just like, who do you think's going to win? My pick was Spain, but I bet England, my pick to win it was Spain, just because they were rightful favorites, and I think they're going to get it done on Sunday.
10: I will say, when the show ends, Femi, you're in Vegas, I don't know how far away from the basketball arena you are, there are plenty of good seats available.
0: Dude, they might
10: for
0: pay
10: Wizards
0: me to show
10: Clippers.
0: Up.
10: There can't be more. I can count the people here. I mean, there's like about, I don't know, 48 people at this game. So if you're looking for some little post-show entertainment, I don't know how far away are you from this game? Because
0: I mean, honestly, if there's not that much traffic, I could probably get there in like 15, 20 max. You know, it's not that hard to get to Thomas and Mack. Ty Lue's at courtside. I feel like I could probably sit next to Ty Lue at this point. Like, with the, how little people are there. I'm not dying to go. If DeBonso was there, I'm assuming there'd be more people there, and maybe I'd be intrigued to go. Yeah. But, like, no. Hell no. They would have to pay me to show up to this. Like, if somebody says, hey, I'll give you $100 to show up to this game, all right, I'll come. You know? Like,
10: they might let you play at this point, man. There's nobody there.
0: Then I show up. You know, I said, hey, give me
10: it's
0: a jersey.
10: The Ari goal line. Yeah. It's the Ari goal line when the guy's telling him to sit down. He goes, I paid $10,000 for these seats. I'll jack a three if I want
0: yep.
10: to.
0: Shout out to early Entourage. I believe that's, is that season one Entourage? No, that's season two. I think that's when he's trying to get
10: so.
0: It's when he's trying to get him to do Aquaman.
10: Do Aquaman.
0: Yep.
10: Yeah.
0: Look at us. We're in the weeds. We absolutely love it. Real quick, you yeah. like Sam Burns for the Open Championship. The two bets that I like, Victor Hovland, Colin Morikawa. I have a bunch of top tens that we discussed earlier this hour. If you missed it, check out VSiN Best Bets podcast. Any last thoughts for you on this Wednesday night, Will?
10: Let's go Ari Gold. Let's go Sam Burns. I'm rooting for my guy Burns. First round leader, outright. Let's finally get one home here.
0: Hey, let's get one home, and let's win at the Open Championship. For Will Hill, for Jared Moore, for our entire crew behind the glass, I'm Femi and Bebefe saying good luck with all the bets. We'll see you guys tomorrow.
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19: Hey, it is Long Shot, golf betting podcast here on the VSIN Podcast Network. I am Matt Brown. That is Wes Reynolds. That is Kelly Bidlin. We are getting ready for the Open Championship. Don't you call it the British Open. Although I will probably several times over the course of this program. We are not going to spend a lot of time talking about last week. We're not going to spend a lot of time talking about the course just actually in general. We might talk a lot about how the course plays, starting some comments starting to come out. Watch the show from yesterday. If you're over on YouTube side of things, hey, how you doing? Appreciate it. There's a video up there from yesterday. You can go in and get all of our thoughts on all of that, or you can head over to VSiN.com and you can read Wes's article from top to bottom over there with that one. But we want to get right into it because we not only want to get to the plays that we have in our account, there's probably some guys that you like and you're wondering why we didn't play them. So we're going to try to hit as many of those as we can as possible and let you know why maybe they didn't make our card because of the price attached. Maybe they didn't make our card because it was something that just stood out to us that we couldn't quite get to. We'll try to get to as many of those big names as we can. But Wes Reynolds, Kelly Bidlin, guys, we are here. We are looking at the final major of the year. We are looking at our first cut for Scottie Scheffler in 4 years, and we are heading into some very interesting pricing. Kelly, before we get into Wes's course breakdown here, if we pop up just the odds board really, really quickly and take a look at where we sit with all of this, Scottie Scheffler is still your short shot in this tournament, but we definitely see some guys much closer to him than we have pretty much in the last 3 or 4 years.
20: Mm-hmm. Yeah, we sure do, and I think it's justified. I think that the way Rory comes in, I think it'd be interesting to see if Rory had won the Scottish Open last week what this pricing would be like. I think he'd probably be the favorite consensus. I think they're pretty justified to be this close together at the top. DraftKings actually one of the books where they're about as far apart as you're going to see, +650 for Scottie Scheffler, Rory McIlroy +840. Then we drop down to Matt Fitzpatrick at 18-1, which is about as good of a Matt Fitzpatrick number out there as you're going to get right now, as he is one of the more popular bets of the week. And Tommy Fleetwood, I guess I should say, too. Those are DraftKings probably your place to go to bet those guys, not your place to go bet Scottie Scheffler.
19: Yeah, if you're looking here, most people have MGM as far as national books go with all of that. Scotty actually put +750 over there. So again, shop around, as we say always. There's a little bit of, not as much as usual, but there is some bets that have been made long time ago on these. And so there would be some different pricing out there. Rory at 9-1, 16 on both Tommy and Fitzpatrick, 22 on Rahm, 28 on Hovland, 28 on Shoffley, 28 on Ludwig, 28 on Goddard. So a lot of guys sitting there at 28-1 over at MGM, 30-1 on Wyndham Clark, and everybody else is longer than that. And so we're just kind of starting to see some separation here between the guys at the top and the guys at the middle. But like I said, if you are a longtime listener to the podcast, you know Wes Reynolds, wife's one of the best preview articles there is in all the industry. If you're not a VSiN Pro subscriber, go over there. We got some sort of special running. I don't know what it is right now. I was gone last week, but we got something running. So just, yeah, take advantage of it. There's some sort of special running on that for sure. And Wes, let's talk a little bit about Royal Birkdale.
21: Yeah, Royal Birkdale in Southport, Merseyside, England. Biggest city nearest that is Liverpool. 11th time Royal Birkdale is hosting this. First time since 2017 when Jordan Spieth was your winner at 12 under par. renovation recently done, which I'll get into that momentarily in 2024. And this crew, McKenzie and Hebert, have done like 8 of the 10 Open Championship venues in terms of redesigns or renovations. So should be very familiar with them. Par 70, 72, 23, about 67 yards longer than what they used in 2017. Fairways kind of on the narrower side, 32 yards. Fescue with a little bit of bent grass. Rough can be about 4 to 6 inches, native and fescue grasses. Firmer, but the landing areas, I think, are a little bit more level.

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1: Be looking at on the green, so they are going to be slower than typical. In terms of the changes, and I'll go through those really quickly, 5, 7, 14, and 15, the biggest changes. Short par 4 fifth was completely redesigned because they wanted to make a drivable risk reward to a raised green surrounded by probably the deepest bunkers you'll see on the layout. The 14th, by the way, is now a par 5, which is the first par 5 that these players are going to see on the course. There are no par 5s on the front nine. Both of them are on the back, 14 and 17. So it was a par 3, now it's a long par 5, and then you have a longer par 3 now on the 15th, which I believe is 241, is what that is going to be. So 14 and 17 are your par 5s. I've got a video at my column up at Beeson.com where Sir Nick Faldo, three-time Open champion, kind of takes you through the changes. And any comparable courses, guys, pretty much all the open rota courses like Port Rush and Troon and the usual suspects, Renaissance, where they played the Scottish last week, and maybe some stateside courses that are a little bit by the water where the wind can affect it. Pebble Beach, Kiwa Island, Wailea, where they used to play the Sony Open. So pretty straightforward setup, I think, you're getting here at Birkdale. And what it's all going to depend on is the weather. In terms of rain, doesn't look like there's going to be very much, if at any at all. But winds, I think, are going to pick up a little bit on the weekend, at least on initial forecasts.
2: Kelly, you are our resident kind of weatherman here for the podcast. That's why you pull up the wind finder screen there for people to look at who are watching over on Beeson or on the YouTube side of things here. And while there is wind, it's not really anything I'm going to put into the handicap here this week. Now, as always, we are recording this on Tuesday, and weather changes, but I didn't, at least with my initial kind of run here, I didn't really do too much from a weather standpoint.
3: Yeah, neither did I. I think you just got to, you know, this is one of those tournaments we got to enter and know that this could change at any moment. But yeah, as far as preparation on a Tuesday and projecting forward, I mean, this is about as calm as you could possibly expect, I think, for an Open Championship, for what we're seeing, the combination of rain and wind in the forecast. So, yeah, really calm. It's not really something I'm factoring in right now either, but just got to be aware when you're talking about a tournament like this that it could pop up at any moment. We shouldn't be shocked.
1: Kind of looks relatively hot, to be honest with you. When I looked at the temperatures, it was going to be like high 70s. That reminds me of rural St. George a few years ago. So this isn't going to be that, like, nasty weather we saw at Port Rush a few years ago. Like, it looks pretty clear and sunny and being relatively warm for a British summer.
2: And we've had some guys step in front of the microphone, so just to give you a little bit of context here, this is Justin Rose. I think the rough is burning out, so there's an opportunity for players, if they want to feel like they can sort of hit it over corners and potentially run it through and just accept 60 to 80 yards out, but playing it out of the rough. So you might see a varied bunch of strategies. Rory McIlroy, okay, it might be in the rough, but it's not that penal. So you get a wedge in your hand, and you can figure it out from there. When you give professional golfers options and you can create a little bit of doubt in their minds in terms of should I play this shot or not, that's when things start to get fun, especially for the viewer, he added, but not so much for us. And John Rahm, I think more so than ever when it's firm, you want to be in the fairway so you can have more control over the golf ball, because out of the rough, you start having flyers and the ball can release so much. Even when you're 100 yards away, it can be tricky to find the green. So three different superstars there, two opinions kind of the same mind. And then John Rahm saying, I still kind of want to be in the fairway here, even if we are talking about the rough kind of being a little bit burnt out. My guess is the vast majority of guys are still going to opt for accuracy as opposed to bombing it. I walked through this course last night, every single hole, looked at all the distances of these bunkers that they have out there and all of that. And yeah, there are going to be some holes where maybe you're downwind. And even though there's not a lot of wind, even if you're only getting, but if you're getting 10 mile an hour wind help, that can certainly help anytime you have driver in your hand. Maybe if they're downwind, maybe they'll cut a corner, maybe they'll do all of that. But my guess, and this is just a guess, and we'll know a lot more after round number one, but my guess is we see a lot of guys just trying to avoid getting into these bunkers, into the

0: fairways, taking maybe a little bit longer into the greens as you would normally want, but it will save them strokes, I think, overall. Guys like Rory, from, you know, he can bomb it to 60 out. Yeah. He can bomb it to, say, yeah, maybe he'll do that. I don't know if that's going to be the strategy for
1: the not many of these bunkers, by the way, that you can really reach the green from on a second shot. So it's almost like taking a little bit of a penalty.
2: Yeah, that's a good call too, Wes. So yeah, I'm very interested to see how, I think some of the longer hitters, if there is different strategy with those guys, especially like a Bryson DeChambeau, right? Like nobody expects anything out of Bryson. I think he has limitations with the rest of his game, right? Does he just say, hey, let me zig when everybody's zagging here, or zag when everybody's zigging, and just bomb and try to bomb and gouge and play it, figure it out further down the course. I'm interested to see if that becomes a thing. I kind of think it will with a couple of these guys. But yeah, Matt, I'm still prioritizing accuracy off the tee, keeping it in the fairways.
0: Yeah, I mean, it's still got to be a carry, and that's the thing. It's like there's a difference between hitting a ball a long way and like carrying it a long way. I think all these guys are going to hit it a long way this week if it really is playing as firm and fast as it is, but that's different than carrying it a long way. And so that brings Rory into play. That brings Bryson into play, like you're talking about, maybe cutting some corners and stuff like that. But there's not a ton of guys, I think, are going to feel super confident in doing that, including – the world number one in Scottie Scheffler. We'll talk more about these players at the top of the board. Did we find the statistics with them enough to put them in our accounts? What did we put in our models? How did it spit out? What ended up in our account when we come back?
3: This is a Bloomberg Business of Sports report. Philadelphia Phillies superstar Bryce Harper says FanDuel Sportsbook had no right to use its logo on a cameo video he made. The Philadelphia Inquirer reported that Harper's video was sent to a fan with a gambling addiction. Harper says he was unaware of FanDuel's intentions. The video was marked with FanDuel's logo, and Harper says he did not consent to this use. Seidler Equity Partners is exploring the sale of its stake in Rawlings Sporting Goods to tap booming investor demand for sports-related investments. The company could be valued at $2 billion. Lawmakers are holding off on supporting the Let Kids Play Act, which seeks to prevent vulture investors from purchasing multiple sports programs and teams in a single region. Some lawmakers and experts worry that the legislation could go too far in excluding potential investors or create bureaucratic bloat of government. With the Bloomberg Business of Sports Report, I'm Michael Barr.
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11: 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Here's Matt Brown, Wes Reynolds, and Kelly Bidlin.
0: Welcome back to Long Shot. Matt Brown, Wes Reynolds, Kelly Bidlin. And get you ready here for Royal Burtdale. Talk about this course, what we think we're going to see out of these players. But again, won't really know until we get to round number one. So maybe we'll have to make some adjustments somewhere along the way. The skills that matter, obviously, something that we talk about each and every week here on the show. We go in, use the models from these guys out there who have built the skeletons for this. Hat Tip, Rick Rungood, Bet Spurts, Data Golf, et cetera, those guys out there, leaning on the hard work of those guys. We do go in, however, and decide what stats we want to put in, how much we want to weight those stats, and then whatever the model spits out, still whether it's worth making a bet on those golfers or not. So that's kind of how this all whole process goes for us here. And so when we kind of get going, guys, I mean, look, I think there is going to be the one big difference in modeling this week, and that is whether people decided to include distance into their models or not. I think that there is going to be a decent little contingency of people out there who think that distance is going to, in fact, matter in all this and think that there will be guys bombing away and not worrying about a burnout rough situation. I think there's going to be people out there who maybe listen to what John Rahm said whenever he took the microphone today and says, I'd still rather be in the fairway here. I don't really care. I think that it's going to be easier to control these balls and these hard, fast greens if I'm not hitting out of the rough and giving myself a chance for a flyer with all of that. So, Kelly, as we get going here, how did you emphasize? What strategy did you take? And is there anything that you felt like you weren't going to do and you ended up doing it anyway?
2: We talked about, I'm glad you brought it up in the first segment, because we did talk about kind of figuring out where those traps were going to be off the tee. And if, maybe there were some chances for some of these guys to possibly clear them. And I kind of came to the same conclusions. But yeah, most of them, they're not messing around. This is an Open Championship. They know exactly where to put these things to dissuade guys from trying that strategy or gaining that type of an advantage. But like you said, if wind picks up, we'll see. And you know what, just combining what everybody said a little bit in the first, I think if when it comes to off the tee, I think the biggest priority is just to avoid these fairway traps. And that was always going to be the biggest priority, right? And I think if we're talking about more, hearing all those comments that you just read from the golfers, I think the one thing, it just makes that even more of a priority, right? Like if I want to take it, if I want to take driver out of the bag when I wasn't planning on it because it was going to look more for the distance or more for accuracy, but if I'm going to take driver and I'm more confident I can work my way around these traps or over these traps, I'm interested to see if that becomes more of a reality now when we are hearing about, maybe it's a little easier to hit it out of the rough. We're not worried as much about possibly getting into that range. So I'm interested to see how that plays out. I didn't actually bake in any distance whatsoever. I did do strokes gained off the tee. As we often talk about, distance kind of impacts that a little bit more than accuracy. So I did do some strokes gained off the tee. No pure distance, but then I did do good drives gained pretty heavily. So definitely looking for that accuracy, whether you were long or not, playing it out of the fairway where I started. And then very heavy on approach. Heavy strokes gained on approach, greens in regulation, really played into the second shot aspect of this course, which I think is going to be the deciding factor here this week. And then we talked about it yesterday. These are still small greens. I would expect some wind to kick up at some point. I think around the green and scrambling, you want to be careful if you are de-emphasizing that this week. I really haven't. I still think that is going to come into play massively this week. I'm looking for guys that are going to be solid around the greens here, and so strokes gained around the green, scrambling, bogey avoidance, all of that kind of into the picture for me. All these par fours, what do we got, 12 par fours? I did some just par four scoring. Like Wes talked about, maybe this just plays a little bit more straightforward, and the par four scoring ends up mattering. So I did factor that in a little bit. Also did a little bit of strokes gained putting, but I think you could go I think this is a week you could probably go without any putting stats whatsoever. Also with smaller greens, one stat I always like to punch in with smaller greens, three putt avoidance. Just don't want to be knocking around forever on these greens. So that, and then punched in just kind of major history, how guys have played at majors here over the past few years. That's basically it. Off the tee, good drives, heavy approach, around the green scrambling, bogey avoidance, par fours, a little bit of putting, three putt avoidance, and how you played in majors past few years.
0: Oh, is that all? Okay, all right. Well, all right. That's all you put in there. The 37 different categories. Okay, yeah. All right, no big deal. Wes, obviously, approach going to play a big part in your model this week, as it does usually nearly every single week. But to distance or not to distance, what was your conclusion?
1: Yeah, and I did start with approach, by the way, and I think that that's the ultimate decider. It has certainly been at past opens here at Royal Birkdale. No real proximity stuff, by the way, because you're going to have short wedges around 100 yards and you're going to have 200 yards or longer on some of these iron shots. So I really didn't think you could find that. But in terms of, you know, how we're taking it off the tee, I think distance is important, but it's controlling distance and, you know, the spin plus the trajectory of your shots, because these could get caught up in the wind a little bit, because you're going to get a lot of even lies. And that's where I kind of agree with John Rahm and the quote that you recited earlier, Matt, is that you're getting a little bit more fair lies, I think, in these fairways necessarily than other places where they're kind of uneven, where they're a little bit more hilly, you know, an uphill lie or a downhill lie. They're pretty much straight and flat by and large. Even though it's start firm and these shots could roll through the fairway and you get a bad roll, it's not as much randomness, I think, here at Birkdale that you get at like a St. Andrews or a Carnoustie or Troon or someplace like that. So I leaned a little bit more on the accuracy side. And you could also go total driving if you want to include distance. That might be a little bit better than strokes gained off the tee, but I leaned more on the accuracy side here, I think, for sure, rather than distance. Bogey avoidance, that was something included. I think in 2017, you only had 22 players that, by the way, finished the Open through four rounds in red figures. So weather's not appearing to be overly difficult, but I think that there's a lot of bogeys here. If you're not accurate off the tee, and I mentioned hitting those fairway bunkers, that's where I think is dangerous, because you are more often than not going to be able to reach the green. You might be able to get it up there close, and then you got to get into like those short pitches and really getting into, I think, some of that short fescue around the green. So scrambling and strokes gained around the green, specifically out of shorter grass, because that's what you're going to get here. You have a lot of pot bunkers. You have mown runoffs on the greens, and player short games, I think, are really going to be tested here. So I think around the green, it's even more important than I thought it was going to be just on the initial first glance. I did a little bit of putting, not a ton here, where you go like general putting, general stroke gain putting, or you could go like slow greens. Some of the different sites that we talk about, Rick Rungood, Betspurts, et cetera, have those where you look at slow greens. And these are going to be on the slower side, 10 to a half to 11 on the stimp. And they keep these slow because of the wind, even if the wind is not going to be maybe as much of a factor, at least today, as we do this on Tuesday, that it might be on Thursday and Friday. It could definitely change this time of year. So I did include as more of a tiebreaker. And I always have one of these tiebreaker ones, right, where it's like the course designer or the type of weather. So I did do players in windy conditions, strokes gain total in that, just to at least account for it, because I didn't want to totally leave it out. But it's something like 1% or 2%. It's not something that's going to be weighted as heavily as like approach or off the tee or anything like that.
0: Yeah, no putting for me this week. These small greens, I mean, and they're going to be able to be aggressive with the putting. So I don't think that putting is going to be the differentiator here this week, actually. I think it's going to be the guys that are just putting it closest. And so with all of that, I mean, a ton of approach, decent amount of all the stuff that you guys said. Bogey avoidance, mainly because I just don't want like when we say bogey avoidance, the interesting part about bogey avoidance is it kind of brings in the factors of a lot of these other statistics as well, right? Like if you're not a good scrambler, then you're not getting up and down, you're making bogeys. And if you're not, like whatever, so it's like it's kind of an all-encompassing for some of these other stats. And so I kind of lean a little bit more heavily on that than I did scramble. I didn't leave it out mainly because I wanted to be able to sort the stat if I wanted to be able to go in and look and see where people landed on this, on the scrambling side of things. But that's where I am there with that.
2: You're right. It's a good catch-all for the – I always call them the save-your-ass stats, right, for around the green, scrambling, right? It's a good catch-all. It's three putt avoidance, right? All of that kind of factors into bogey avoidance.
0: I did something I really never do, which is fairways gained and greens gained, because, like I said, I'm going the approach of people wanting to be in the fairways, and I'm going the approach of people wanting to be on the greens. And so added those in. And what we can look at here is kind of the top 12 of the consensus for me. I ran 40 rounds, 20 rounds, and then 12 rounds, and then went in and put those all together. You can see, no shock that it's going to be Scottie Scheffler. Since I did go as short as 12 rounds, you're going to see Victor Hovland up there a little bit higher than you would if you went with a larger sample size than all of this. But it's going to be a lot of the names that you're – I mean, you would think, right? Matt Fitzpatrick, Tommy Fleetwood, Aaron Rye, Tom Kim. Alex Fitzpatrick may be a little different, interesting some out there. Siwoo, Colin Morikawa, Russell Henley, Patrick Reed, and then Sam Burns there for the top 12 for me in the model. How many of those actually make my betting card? We will find out here a little bit later, but when we come back, Wes Reynolds will run us through everything that he put in his account. I can go ahead and tell everybody right now, we do have a couple of plays between old Kelly Bidlin and Wes Reynolds, and also a pod play as well. Can we finally get one of these home? We have come so incredibly close. It is Long Shot.
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11: 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Here's Matt Brown, Wes Reynolds, and Kelly Bidlin.
0: Welcome back to Long Shot. Matt, Wes, and Kelly just went through all the stuff that we threw into the models this week. Flashed up a little graphic there if you want to go back. If you missed it, if you're a VSiN Pro subscriber, you can rewatch it. Or Kelly to flash it up there for you again. Just kind of show you, this is the consensus for me. I talk about this every week on the show, but hey, we can do graphics on the thing now. So here we go. The consensus model that you'll kind of hear me always talk about, where I will take all the different models that I run and then squish them all together. And this kind of being the consensus of the stuff that gets spit out there in all of that. But I do want to kick things off here with a play that both of you guys have in your account. Both of you guys are going to start pretty close to the top of the board, and a name that I imagine will be pretty popular this week in Matt Fitzpatrick. Wes, we'll go ahead and start with you, Kelly. You can come in for some cleanup duty here on Matt Fitzpatrick.
1: Yeah, Fitz in the running for player of the year. Obviously, we talked about that trend, you know, in terms of win equity prior in the season, where you look, I think 18 of the last 25, including 10 of the last 12, at least had one victory somewhere in the golfing world prior to the Open. And Matt Fitzpatrick's got three of them. Now, he hadn't been great in the majors. He's been okay, T18, T14, 22nd. That's really kind of the only, I guess, chink in his armor. But number one on strokes gained approach on the PGA Tour, number one in strokes gained around the green, and he's especially exceptional when you look at scrambling from those shorter grasses. But it's really been the putting that I think has come on, because we know he started absolutely ice cold on the West Coast, particularly in California. And then he started gaining more often than not, which is what he usually does typically throughout his career. Gained, by the way, 4.5 strokes on the slower greens at Renaissance. Somewhat similar greens here at Royal Birkdale. Not a lot of contours or anything to them. So seems like they're pretty straightforward. He gained strokes, by the way, at the putter in 9 of his last 13. So I know the number has been compressed, and he was in the mid-20s kind of over the last couple weeks, and now you're 18-1 is the best. And Kelly mentioned earlier, DraftKings has kind of boosted some of these guys because I think they're so afraid of the Scotty exposure that they have. So that's where you're probably going to get the best number on a lot of these guys, especially kind of in that second, third tier, mid-range. So Matt Fitzpatrick for me at 18-1.
0: Yeah, Kelly, what did you like about Fitz?
2: Yeah, Wes hit a key word there for me, boost. This is a reminder, check all your books for offering any offerings of boost. This is the guy I ended up taking advantage of that with over at MGM. They were at 16-1, a little 25% boost, takes it up to 20. So yeah, that became a bet on for me at 20-1 for Fitz. I think that, that 18-1 over at DraftKings, I think that's still a great number. If you start staring at, there's a lot of 15s in town here, or Caesars is hanging more to 12. Try to say that with a straight face. Mm-hmm. Caesars, get your outright book together. There's a lot of short numbers. I think when you start getting that low, I for anybody who listened to the podcast yesterday, it was really kind of down between Fitz and Rory for me, and how was I going to play this. Being able to get Fitz at 20, and yes, you could say the same thing about Rory, you could boost him up as well. But getting him at 20, it allowed me to expand the outright card a little bit more and add one more guy as well. So that's where I landed. And yeah, Wes hit on a lot, but man, it's just, you're checking all the boxes for me. It's the lead in form, how you played last week in the Scottish Open, fourth of the Travelers. It's been an amazing season for Matt Fitzpatrick overall. Heading home to England, what can he do there? I don't think there's any added pressure for a guy that's played this well this season in Open Championships in the past. I don't think it's the same pressure that might be on Tommy Fleetwood this week. And then just real quick on stats. Second in good drive gains over the last 16 rounds. He can hit it straight off the tee. Second on approach over the last 16 rounds. We think that's important this week. Boom. Fifth around the green. Fifth on bogey avoidance. It's just everything I was looking for. I couldn't pass up Matt Fitzpatrick at the end of the day.
0: Kelly, you and I share Sam Burns out there at 52-1. Pretty interesting to me that Sam ended up as high in the models as he did. You start to really, like, you and I were texting a little bit about this yesterday, where it's like the smaller the sample size, the better he looks. It seems like he's kind of playing his best golf heading into the final major of the year. He's long enough if you need to be long here. He's accurate enough. He's been a little bit better off the tee from an accuracy standpoint. Really and truly with Sam Burns, and one of the things you could always rely on was his iron play, and that kind of went away for about a year and a half, but yeah. That seems to be trending back in the right direction as well, as you can see that approach number right there, just green, green, green, green, green for Sam Burns after he had kind of lost it there for a while. I think that he's a very interesting cat here in this tournament, especially if, while I didn't include putting into this at all, if it does come down to the flat stick, he can roll it better than anybody.
2: Yeah, I mean, the fact that you're landing on Sam Burns and you're not even incorporating putting, I think says something. Yes, this is kind of Matt's guy, but still, that says something when Matt's not even looking at the putting. And like I was texting, I was not expecting Sam Burns to be as far up in my model as he was. Last 16 rounds, he was my third highest rated guy. And I know there are questions about he just had the kid. Where is he at in preparation? We really thought there was a possibility he wasn't going to play this event. Guys, I don't know about you. He's there. He was there on Monday, the week of the Open. Maybe this isn't the full extent of the prep that he would have ideally liked heading into this, but he's there week of. I'm confident it's enough time for him to get familiar with anything he needs to. And yeah, I mean, four straight off the tees gained in. The approach numbers are sick. I'm with you on Burns this week, Matt. I thought that was a good outright play for a little bit of a longer shot, 52-1, and then I played in the top 20 market as well.
0: Oh, boys, I hadn't been able to pull this out in a little bit. Whether it was I was gone or Kelly was gone or whatever, but let's go ahead.
2: Yeah.
0: Oh, we got the pod play. Yeah. Wes Reynolds will go ahead and set it up for you, buddy. We are all on Colin Morikawa. I know we kind of tipped our hand maybe a little bit yesterday with all this, but boy, once you run that model, it just it made me feel good about what we thought yesterday.
1: Colin Morikawa, kind of a theme this week. We were just talking about Sam Burns, another recent first-time father, Burns a second time. But, yeah, they just had their child in late May, and Morikawa's kind of gone through the gamut here, right, in 2026. He began the very year he won the first time in 28 months at Pebble Beach. By the way, former Open winners here at Royal Birkdale, Mark O'Mara, who is known as the Prince of Pebble Beach, and Jordan Spieth, also won at Pebble Beach and Royal Birkdale, so maybe there's a little correlation there. But Morikawa had the win, back injury early in the spring that had him withdraw from the Players, and then he and his wife had a baby, and now some of that, you know, is behind him, and he can just focus on the golf, which he did very well at the Travelers, by the way, third, one shot short of the playoff when he closed on a Sunday with 61, needed to shoot 60 to make it to Monday with Scotty and Victor. But he just fits the prototype here. If you look, second in strokes gained approach, fifth for driving accuracy, fifth for distance from the edge of the fairway. So this is a guy you just think, like, he kind of has the profile of the last winner here, Jordan Spieth, all the way back in 2017. And he is a winner of the Claret Jug before, won at Royal St. George in 2021, the week after he finished like 70th at the Scottish Open. So this is a guy that adjusts to different conditions very quickly. So I don't think it's going to hurt him as much going ahead and foregoing that event necessarily this week, even though the trend has been your friend if you played it the week before in the last 4 years. But I think that he can be the outlier to that. He popped in about every single category, approach, accuracy, you name it.
2: Look at the putting stats.
1: Absolutely.
2: Four in a row, the putter's red hot with Colin Morikawa right now. So yeah.
0: I mean, there's not much more for me to say, really. I mean, the thing that really stood out for me, too, is just like we know we love his irons, but I mean, he's top three of guys that are regularly on the tour. I mean, like if you go to last 40 rounds, you're going to find like Francesco Molinari and you're going to find like Antoine Roger. But like the guys that are regular on tour, he's third in this in the last 40 rounds, and that's actually him playing through several rounds while injured. And he still was hitting irons pure with all of that. So just absolutely, absolutely amazing. Nothing more really to add there. Wes, we got about a minute and a half, and you did end up on Tommy Fleetwood.
1: I did, and I'm probably going to get hurt again. And the number, by the way, stinks at 19-1, but yet I haven't seen a ton of support out there yet, even though it seems like the number has already been discounted because of the hometown tax, which I don't think really necessarily matters in the grand scheme of things. But he's been no worse than 14th in his last five starts. So I think he is playing consistent golf at the right time. Number one in scrambling, number three around the green, number six in accuracy on the PGA Tour, would certainly be a very popular winner. I said I was going to play him all year, and I'm going to stick to it, even though I don't like the number. He should be like 25 or 28 and not 19-1, which is the best in the market.
2: Yeah, yeah, I followed this up, Matt. I did bet a top 20 on Tommy. Huh. And it looks same thing, right? Correlated prices. You could say it's a bad top 20, but I don't think the outright prices on him is fair. You're right, Wes. I think it should probably be more, you know, mid-20s. But, you know, top 20, I'm paying minus 125. I think I'm paying a little bit more than I should probably in that market as well. But you rattled it off. All those top 20 finishes, dude's in form. Hopefully the pressure just being at home isn't too much.
1: And he doesn't, like, quit when he's off, too. Like, he will keep fighting for that.
2: Mm-hmm.
0: Also should add, you're backing up your Fitzpatrick play, your Morikawa play, and your Burns play with top 20 bets as well. But you don't want to go anywhere. We still got three more outrights from Wes. Kelly's got another outright, and I got another couple myself to see if there's any of these that you want to go ahead and tail. And, guys, I'll let you know, I used a boost as well, and it might drop your draw as to who is gone.
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24: This week's Finley Cadillac Henderson Player Performance of the Week is coming from Major League Baseball, where the Pittsburgh Pirates first baseman Ryan O'Hearn had a 10 RBI performance last week versus the Atlanta Braves in the Pirates' 12-4 victory. The left-handed slugger was 4-for-5 on the night, 3 home runs, 2 3-run shots, and also a grand slam. The Pirates have been playing baseball since 1882. No player across 145 seasons have ever driven in 10 runs in a game. A grand slam in the first and 3-run homer in the third and another 3-run shot in the sixth changed all of that, breaking the club's single-game record of 9 RBI set by John Rizzo against St. Louis on May 30th back in 1939. You remember that game, right? No, you don't. That was 54 years before the 32-year-old O'Hearn was even born. The 10 RBI night also marked the most in the majors by a player this season, and he became the 11th big leaguer since the RBI became official statistic in 1920 to have at least 3 home runs and 10 RBI in a game, and the first as Dodger star Shohei Ohtani did it against Miami back in September of 2024. Following the game, O'Hearn was asked what was going well for him on the night and how special a 10 RBI night really is.
25: I didn't do anything different or special today. Just saw the ball really good from the first pitch of the day, and just kind of was on like cruise control mode. I don't know. Got some good pitches ahead, and you know, after the third one, I was like, oh man, okay, today must be my day.
26: Ryan, as you hit the third one, did you have a sense at the plate of 10 RBI? Like, what kind of magical night this is?
25: Yeah, after I got in the dugout, I was like, no kidding, 10 RBIs. That's insane. That's good for a month. You know what I mean? That is pretty incredible night.
24: That was Pirates first baseman Ryan O'Hearn following his 10 RBI performance last week versus the Braves. When O'Hearn took Thomas deep to push his RBI total to 10, it also marked the 100th home run of his 9-year career. Not bad for a semi-late bloomer who didn't reach the majors until 25 and didn't become an all-star until last season, just after turning 31. Pirates manager Don Kelly wanted to give O'Hearn a break late when Pittsburgh comfortably had the lead, but didn't want to do it at the cost of robbing him a shot at history. His career high in home runs is 17 that he set last season. Ryan O'Hearn hit the 16 home run mark before the all-star break. That was the Finley Cadillac Player Performance of the Week, brought to you by Finley Cadillac Henderson, the prestigious Cadillac dealer of the year. 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
0: Welcome back to Long Shot. Getting right back into this, as we got to make sure we give everybody enough time to talk about all these bets that are in their account. Maybe some of these guys that we didn't throw into our accounts. And Wes, let's go back to a guy that I think is going to end up by the end of all of this. If it's not Love in the outright market, I bet you it's in the DFS market, whatever it might be, but Bob McIntyre.
1: Yeah, and we were talking about this yesterday, guys, that this has been kind of dominated by Americans in recent years, four mm-hmm. of the last five, but I think maybe that this is going to be Ryder Cup-ish in the fact that that tends to favor the Europeans in terms of the accuracy side, so we might not get the American domination, because I think the temptation is to always play a bunch of these Europeans because it's links golf, and it usually doesn't work out that way. But it might actually revert to that. Robert McIntyre, my first of those European Ryder Cups, I played it at 36-1. Three top eights and six starts here at the Open. T7 last year at Port Rush. Also was second at a nearby course called Hillside Golf Club in Southport at the British Masters. So well acquainted with the Mersey side, if you will. T3 last week at the Scottish Open, led the field for strokes gained approach, gained almost 10 strokes total over four rounds on his irons. And I think he's kind of over that neck injury. We talked about it with Morikawa when he had those injuries. It kind of seems to be, you know, out of the difficult part of the storm with those injuries. And I think McIntyre is as well. Also, if you include putting, like you guys mentioned with Burns, very good putter, Robert McIntyre, ninth on the tour this season, looking to be the first Scotsman to win the Open, by the way. It's been a long time. Paul Lawrie, if you remember the duel with John Vandeveld down the stretch in 1999, and he was the last Scotsman to win. So McIntyre looks to be the best chance for that proud nation.
0: A couple of other guys here on your card at some decent numbers here. Tyrrell Hatton, Justin Rose.
1: Yeah, Tyrrell Hatton, another Ryder Cupper. 38-1, you can get at DraftKings. He's in the mid-30s pretty much everywhere. Only T17 last week at Renaissance, but led the field for strokes gained putting. Becoming kind of more of a proven commodity at majors, despite not having his first one yet. T3 at the Masters, T7 at the U.S. Open. He's going to be very comfortable here. He is a lifelong Liverpool fan. Recent victory, too. We talked about that trend about guys that have won already in the calendar year. Well, Tyrrell Hatton has. You might not have recognized it if you're not following Liv, which I'm not very much, but I know he at least won at Valderrama, which is kind of a course that puts a little bit more premium on driving accuracy, that tight course in Spain. And like Morikawa, also became a first-time dad within the last couple months. So wonder if that calmed his demeanor a little bit. I don't think he's going to be totally placid in terms of his demeanor. He's always a little bit hot-headed, but he's got that balance, I think, you know, that could get him across the finish line, like when he hits a bad shot where you don't see him implode and just make, you know, squares and double squares where he makes bogeys and double bogeys and the round goes away like in previous years. So Tyrrell Hatton makes the card for me, as does Justin Rose at a little bit north of 40-1. This is the one he wants to win, despite the fact he's got the unfortunate distinction of being the only man to lose two sudden-death playoffs at the Masters. This is the one this guy wants the most, being an Englishman. He's come close twice, T2 at Carnoustie in 18, T2 at Troon 2 years ago. And it was actually right here at Royal Birkdale, if you remember, 1998, where he made his Open Championship debut as a 17-year-old to finish T4, win low amateur. And now he's almost 46, birthday in a couple weeks. He's been really good in the majors this year. That's what surprised me. It's kind of like snuck up on us. We knew he was right in the mix in the Masters and actually had the lead on the back nine at one point, T3. He's top 10 at the PGA, T11 at the U.S. Open. Other than maybe Scotty, I wonder if he has the best aggregate placements of any golfer in the majors. He's certainly up there. And if there's a major where you get older guys that win, you've seen it in recent years. Darren Clark, Ernie Els, Phil Mickelson, Henrik Stenson. Those guys all won in their 40s. Justin Rose is approaching 46, July 30th, is 46. I think he's still got like one more major in him. Like, you wonder sometimes if these guys, if it's too late when they turn 40, it's like, oh, man, they're on the downside. They're on the back nine of their career. This guy's still playing really good golf. And I wasn't at first, he didn't stand out to me, but I looked in it more, and I kind of went with a little bit more gut than stats necessarily here. Justin Rose, for me, also a winner earlier this year at Torrey Pines, also has won at Pebble Beach before. I think there's a little bit of similarities with this design here at Birkdale.
0: All right, Fitzpatrick, Fleetwood, McIntyre, Hatton, Rose, we get it. You hate America, Wes. All right, we'll move on here. To,
1: I do got a couple of longer prizes, yeah, Russell Henley and Matt McNeely, but I want you guys to have time.
0: You will. We'll just go ahead and we get it. Wes hates America. Kelly, Matt Fitzpatrick, Colin Morikawa, Sam Burns already talked about on your end. Here's a fun fact for everybody out there before Kelly gets to his. There's also us going for the grand slam of getting cut as well for three different players. Bryson DeChambeau, J.J. Spahn, and Harry Hall, should they get cut here this week, will be cut in all four majors this year. So there's three players in contention for the cut slam this year.
2: J.J. Spahn, I bet you way too much this year, and you've only come through a couple times. I hope you hit that grand slam this week, because I'm not sticking any more money in. Get out of my way. Go check that box, okay?
1: Bryson, by the way, has drifted to like 66-1, so somebody was walking the course with him today, and I guess he was spraying it all over the place off the tee. Nick Faldo, of course, ripped him and said, this guy's got no strategy. So bomb and gouge might not be the best strategy this week.
2: But Wes, I got the question earlier today. What number? We played the whole number game with me. What number would I bet? What would I need for Bryson DeChambeau? I said 125-1. I mean, there's a lot of guys I'd want to bet ahead of him. So there's a drift, and I get it. My last one, Matt. I'm thinking that's where you're going here. I did go with another big hitter.
0: Morikawa and Burns so far.
2: Sorry. Yeah, Morikawa, Burns, and Fitz. Yep. And then fourth outright for me. This is where I went the Fitz route. I wanted to see if I could add one more of a. Kelly's boys, Kelly's winners from the year, Chris Goddard, I can't quit him. I would, the FOMO was flowing last week, fellas, where I thought he was going to charge and take down the Scottish. And as Wes knows, I was going back and forth whether to play him last week and stayed off of him. I'm going to squeeze him in here. There's shop around with him too. I've seen him as low as 22, as long as 33. I think if you're in the 30s on Goddard, you can make a case for it. Otherwise, we're probably getting a little too short on him. Smallest play for me though, of all the outrights, even, well, with the Sam Burns 52-1, I don't know if the driver is going to be as big of a weapon as it often is for him, right? That we talked about that earlier in the show. I think it's going to be a little bit of a wait and see. But the guy shows up big in majors. He was a T43 at the U.S. Open after a horrible opening round, but a T10 at the PGA, a T24 at the Masters, and remember, he finished third in the Open Championship just a year ago. So Goddard. I think he's growing up here before our eyes over the past year. I think he's blossoming really into one of the better players on tour, final major of the year. I'm going to roll with my guys that helped get me here. So Fitz and Goddard up, that's why I went that route.
0: Did back up the Fitzpatrick, Fleetwood, Morikawa, Burns play with top 20s, added in a Siwoo as well.
2: Yeah, Siwoo, not much to say here. I mean, I think kind of the profile, right? He's going to be accurate off the tee. That's what we look for Siwoo, and the approach numbers are back to looking very, very elite. And, you know, not bad around the green player either. So if the putter can get flashing, I think he could play well. Good lead in form, T9 last week at the Scottish Open.
0: If we believe hitting fairways is going to be important, then I think Russell Henley is a guy that's going to come to top of mind here. The third guy on my card this week, he's just a fairway finder. And listen, it might not end up being the course fit. And if that's the case, then he probably will still be around, but maybe not contending for this thing. He does not have the firepower that all the rest of these guys have. And if it turns out that this does favor bombers, then he'll probably end up T12, T10. T8, something like that, right? You know, he's going to be around there. I do believe that his game fits this course, but probably won't be able to contend with the big hitters. But if it does not end up doing that, then there's nobody I think you'd rather have out there than Russell Henley to go find some fairways.
1: I played him as well, by the way, and I think you're getting a little bit of a good price on the number here, north of 50-1. This guy's a top 10 player in the world. And because he disappointed a little bit at the PGA and the U.S. Open, even though he's right there in the mix at the Masters, I think you're getting a little bit of drift on him that I think is worth taking.
0: And finally for me, Kelly talked about that bonus. I got Scottie Scheffler up to plus 937 with the bonus. After I played the stake on him that I wanted to play, it actually averages out to plus 17 on Scottie Scheffler. So I added on top of the number there. But so it's about an average of 8 plus 8, 17 on Scottie Scheffler. I mean, if you listen to his comments today, he basically just said, like, I like to compete, and by the way, we're all going to die. So it's just kind of like, I'm like, you know what? Let's do this, Scotty. You're right, man. We are all going to die. So let's get this. Let's go ahead and get one home here. Obviously hadn't won since the first tournament of the season, but number one in everyone's model. No lower than 12th in any of these statistical categories. I mean, like, everything is just there other than the fact of going out and winning a tournament. So boosted up Scottie Scheffler, the average across that. Once I added on, ends up being about plus 817 there on Scottie Scheffler. So the final play there for me on him. Hopefully he won't break my heart and he can go out and get something done. As always, guys, Wes's articles over on VSiN.com. You can also get any additional plays that we have. You can follow us over on the Twitter machine or over on VSiN.com on the picks page as well. Hopefully this thing is fun. I'm looking forward to some scores here, and hopefully we can hit an outright. For Wes, for Kelly, I'm Matt. Good luck on all your open plays.
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9: 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We have the year's final major in golf on deck. Royal Birkdale is the setting. The Open Championship is the tournament. And, of course, no surprise, Scottie Scheffler is your favorite at plus 700 over at DraftKings. Rory McIlroy not too far behind in that plus 850 range. This is always a tournament that, like, you can get some interesting winners. I mean, we saw Brian Harman win this tournament a couple of years ago, like, just blitzing the field, ran away and hid the whole day. It was a boring weekend with Brian Harman putting in work, and it was not that he played well, nobody else did. Sometimes that's how it goes at a major golf tournament here, but we figured we might as well go out there and give out our bets for the Open Championship, man. Like, I think this tournament is interesting given that sometimes, like I said, you get interesting winners, interesting weather, and it's not as big on course form or course history like some other tournaments that we have along the PGA Tour.
10: I'm going first. I'm going Sam Burns. This is my guy. I've had him a bunch of times. He's broken my heart. I think I got a few, like, dead heat. I think the Masters, he was dead heat for first-round leader, which, you know how that goes. You split your mm-hmm. into four ways. Which, you know what? 40-1, you split into four ways. Not the worst thing in the world. But Burns, okay, he's had trouble on Sundays. He can't win the big one. We know how this goes. You can't win the big one sometimes until you do. He's a tremendous putter. He's been around here in these majors, played well in the U.S. Open. Could have easily won, was right in the mix, played well at the Masters. Maybe our guy Sam Burns here is due to break through. I like that 50-1 price tag. I know there's a potential childbirth pending that's affecting this, but I'm going to take a shot here. Burns, first-round leader, Burns to win. So Sam Burns will be my guy. Did he cross your mind? And if he did not cross your mind, who are some of the guys that you're interested in here?
9: He did not, just because, like, it's tough for me to bet on Sam Burns, given, like, I just haven't seen him kind of, like really, like, show up in a big moment at a major. Now, like, not everybody that I bet has won a major before, but even at the U.S. Open, Sam Burns, that was right there. It's like, man, go take it. and he just could never make the putt to actually take it at the U.S. Open. That allowed Wyndham Clark to kind of regain his composure and hold on for the victory at Shinnecock. So Burns did not make my card. Two guys did in terms of the outrights. The first one, Victor Hovland. Now, I didn't get the best number on this one. Victor Hovland, I got around 29-1. He's put together another solid year. I mean, we just saw him a couple of weeks ago beat Scottie Scheffler head-to-head in a playoff. And it wasn't like a regular playoff where the adrenaline's flowing. It got dark. He had to sleep on it. They didn't finish that until Monday afternoon. So he had all night to think about, I'm in a playoff with Scottie Scheffler, the number one player in the world. This is Scottie. And he went head-to-head and said, you know what, Scottie? I'm going to beat you because I'm going to be better than you here at this Travelers Championship. Hasn't been in the greatest of major form. He missed the cut at the U.S. Open and the PGA Championship. However, he has a history of playing well at majors, has a top 10 at every major, top 5 at the PGA Championship, the U.S. Open, and the Open Championship. And this season, the big thing for me this week is strokes gained tee to green and strokes gained approach. Hovland, 21st, and SG tee to green, 15th in SG approach. I like Hovland a decent amount, but it appears like I'm not alone. Like, I think a lot of other people like Victor Hovland, so let's see how this one goes. But Victor Hovland, 29-1, is my first outright. My second outright is a guy that I can't quit when it comes to majors, man. I just can't do it. Colin Morikawa, 31-1. He's another guy who's pretty popular. If you listen to long shots, Matt Brown, Kelly Bidlin, Wes Reynolds, they all like Colin Morikawa. I didn't know that they all liked him before I liked him. We all ended up on the same person, but this is pedigree and production, man, and I can't pass it up. Finished top 20 at the U.S. Open last month, so he's in pretty decent major form. He's sixth on the PGA Tour in strokes gained tee to green, second in strokes gained approach. Has already won this season as well. He also has two major victories, won a PGA Championship, and he won the Open Championship back in 2021. The only cause for pause for me with Colin Morikawa this week, he didn't play the Scottish Open last week, but outside of that, he checks damn near every box for a potential winner. Usually you like guys to play the Scottish Open. Usually you like them to play well

0: you, dude. Your face is telling me that you broke up with your girl again.
1: Yeah, it's over.
0: Ah, I actually liked her.
1: Forget her. Plus, I bought her this expensive gold necklace, and now I'm just stuck with it.
0: What do you mean, stuck? Gold is like 5 times more valuable than a year ago. Just take it to Michael E. Minn and Jewelers in the Fashion Show Mall. He'll turn your heartbreak into a profit.
1: Michael E. Minn and Jewelers at the Fashion Show Mall?
0: Yeah, free parking, easy for locals to get to, and the best deals on the jewelry you're looking for. Michael E. Minden, the Diamond Jewelers.
2: We recommend because you could just, you could create a mess for yourself. You could just chisel away your profit. There's a lot of ways for that to go wrong, but you do put yourself in a position where if you have a guy at 50 to 1 and he's in the mix on Sunday and there's only two or three guys around, you can probably, whether it's a prediction market, the yes, no price, you can figure out a way to kind of monetize that. But I'm just going to shoot my shot with Burns. And you know what? If I lose, it's not going to be the first or the last golf loser I'll have. So I'll just I'll approach it that way, and hopefully Burns wire to wire. Is that asking too much, Femi? Can I just get like a 50-to-1 wire to wire? Why can't it happen?
3: Hey, I'm pretty sure Brian Harman was like 125-to-1 to win the U.S. Open Championship. So it's like, or to win the Open Championship rather. So hey, you know, you're not asking for everything. You're asking for a lot, but you're not asking for everything. But I respect that, like, because I know a lot of people who bet golf like to bet. Like, you start talking yourself into so many guys where it's like, okay, like, even if
2: can't
3: you win,
2: everyone.
3: Yeah, even if you win, you're getting paid out like what, +350, you know, like on all of this because you bet all these, like, you got 7 outrights, you know, and that's not to throw shade at people, but at some point it's like you got to leave some guys on the cutting room floor, and that's why this week for me, like, it's not that I liked everyone, there were just guys who were close enough to where I was like, huh, I could see it, but I don't want to bet it because one, the price, and two, I don't want to bet everyone, so I'm only going with those two outrights in Hovland and Morikawa, but I do have a handful of top tens. These are guys I think could play well. You could see a scenario where they're near the top of the leaderboard. I just don't think they have enough to get over the finish line and actually win. The first one, Siwoo Kim. He is at +320 to go top 10. He's an interesting long shot for those of you that want to dabble in the outright markets. I couldn't get there because, like, he's not someone who really has done well at majors. Like, his best major finish is tied for 8th. Like, which you might say, oh, well, T8, that's pretty good, right? Of all the majors, like, tied for 8th is your best. You've never been top 5 at a major before. I'm not going to bet that guy to win the Open Championship. I need to see more pedigree to dabble with Siwoo in the outright. So I'm going to go with the top 10 this week because he's played really well this season. 4th in strokes gained, tee to green. 3rd in strokes gained approach. So Siwoo at +320 is one of my top 10s. Justin Rose at +370. Talk about someone who wants to show up at majors. Hello, Justin Rose. It just feels like a really good bet at this price to back him across the pond where he's most comfortable, as in a really, really good recent major form. Didn't play at the Scottish Open this year, but I think he'll turn up at Royal Birkdale. His strokes gained tee to green, it's good. You know, 36, not the greatest, but still pretty good. 16th in strokes gained approach, but his record at majors recently has been stellar for a guy who has not won one in a good bit. So Justin Rose +370 to go top 10. I also like Cameron Young +390 top 10. Everyone at the start of the season was on Cameron Young before the Masters. People couldn't get enough of Cameron Young. It's like, oh, Cam Young's going to win the Masters. He's going to win the green jacket. He's hasn't really paid folks off in terms of his success at majors. He's won other tournaments, but has not won at majors. I think he'll have a good showing this week. He was 2nd back in 2022 at the Open Championship. I just think that this is a good buy low opportunity on a really good player. 7th in strokes gained tee to green, 25th in strokes gained approach. That is Cam Young. So that's another guy that I like in the top 10. Another one, +405. How about the U.S. Open winner, Wyndham Clark? Like, I don't think he's going to win because I don't think Wyndham Clark is going to win back-to-back majors. But Wyndham Clark checks all the boxes, man, and he has been on a heater recently. Won the U.S. Open, played pretty well at the Scottish Open last week, finished top 5 at the Open Championship last year, 15 in SG tee to green, 17 in SG approach. Like, I think Wyndham Clark is a guy that could play. It wouldn't shock me if he won. I'd be pretty surprised because that'd be back-to-back majors. But Wyndham Clark, top 10 at +405, give me all the Wyndham Clark. Aaron Rye, +480. He won the PGA Championship earlier this season, and he's been in really good major form. Now, I don't think he's going to win, but he's got a top 20 in a previous Open Championship back in 2021. I just think that he's a little bit underrated in the market, so I just had to play him at +480. Could see him playing well but not actually

0: winning it. And then finally, my last top 10, J.J. Spahn, 5-1. It's been a really good season for J.J. Spahn. He won the Valero Texas Open, top 5 at the Tourist Championship, T6 at the Charles Schwab Challenge, T7 at the Travelers Championship. Recent major form? No bueno. He's missed all 3 cuts so far this season. However, he is a U.S. Open champion, so I just felt like the price was way too good to pass up for a guy who could get hot due to his iron play. 9th in strokes gained tee to green, 4th in strokes gained approach. So J.J. Spahn rounds out my top 10 plays. So once again, Siwoo Kim, Justin Rose, Cameron Young, Wyndham Clark, Aaron Rye, J.J. Spahn to go top 10 at Royal Birkdale. 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
11: Justin Sweetelson filling in for Gil Alexander all week long on a numbers game. Thanks for hanging out with us. It's a fun time of year, man. For me, I love baseball. I love the second half. I love these pennant pushes. About a year ago this time, I picked up a bunch of like tickets on futures where they ended up being profitable. I was able to make money off of them. Like, I had long shots on the Brewers and the Mariners. Here's the thing. The waters are muddy, and I don't know which direction I'm looking thus far. Like, I don't know who I'm buying in on. That's why I ended up on the Philadelphia Phillies.
12: I got a Phillies make playoffs ticket from a while ago, so I'll be rooting them with you. And I'm going to make that exactly. Whatever we get the other side.
11: Teamwork.
12: I think we have the answer, but maybe not.
11: Yeah, I think we know which one, like, is the most fun. Whether
12: right.
11: It's most realistic, I don't know.
12: That's where you've got to be in charge. You've got to be in charge because you know I'll fire on
11: but
12: that
11: But I'm
12: one.
11: Also very biased because the team that's the most fun is one that I've also bet as a long shot as well. So it's like,
12: yeah, we got a problem.
11: Yeah, if we're going all in on my thoughts, that can be a dangerous game. Just ask my therapist.
12: I got a question. I got a baseball question for
11: yes.
12: you. You are right. This returns tomorrow. Mets, Phillies, first game back. Is this how long the break has always been? And I just don't remember. I feel like the break has been longer than this.
11: I think there's always one standalone in the return. What network is that on? Is it on NBC?
12: ESPN tomorrow night.
11: Oh, it's on ESPN?
12: 7 p.m. tomorrow night.
11: Really?
12: Eastern.
11: Really?
12: Yeah.
11: I don't know
12: Friday.
11: Why I did not anticipate it being on ESPN. That is very odd. Okay, but yeah, returns, Phillies, Mets, and I anticipate the Phillies roll over them. I don't think the Phillies have announced a starter yet. You have to remember, Zach Wheeler threw on Sunday before the All-Star break. Christopher Sanchez. Honestly, I was watching Christopher Sanchez throw in the All-Star game yesterday. He looked bad in the first inning.
12: Yeah.
11: And he's had some bad starts this year, but they've all been on the road. That's the first time at Citizens Bank where he didn't look right. I'm a bit concerned because he pitched Saturday. He just pitched Tuesday. I hope they give him a little bit more rest before his first start in the second half.
12: Yeah, I think that's one you got to be careful reading too much into last night, right? It's an all-star game. Who knows what's not normal and out of the norm for their prep, right, going into
11: yeah.
12: the game, all that stuff.
11: No, but it's just the short turnaround really concerns.
12: Right, I get that part.
11: All right,
12: yeah.
11: Well, it's not a short turnaround for football season. We've been waiting for it. As soon as it ends, we're clamoring, we're sweating, we're thinking about it. And today, ACC Media Days goes down. I believe they're still in North Carolina doing these things. I went to one time.
12: Greensboro?
11: Yeah, that sounds right.
12: Yeah.
11: Middle of nowhere. Nice resort I went to, though.
12: They always have great facilities for this type of stuff. I've been to Greensboro for a wedding.
11: Oh, really?
12: I was there for a wedding, and I was like, wow, this city really is designed just for, like, ACC
11: yeah,
12: stuff. It's great.
11: ACC country. Your favorite to win the ACC is the Miami Hurricanes.
12: Ew.
11: And they are meeting with the media right now as we speak at these media days. Look, I'm a Miami fan. I'll be fully transparent with you guys. There's not very often I buy into Mario Cristobal and what they did, but you can't deny what he's built. Right. Over the last few years, they keep getting better. They were in the playoff last year. They went to the championship game. And they looked like a different team once we got to the playoff with a bunch of grown men pushing people around at the line of scrimmage. This year, it's going to be a little bit different in the approach, but I still think the success is there for Miami. They're -136. The second shot on the board is SMU at 7-1. Louisville's 8-1. Clemson all the way up to 14-1.
12: Yeah.
11: Virginia 16-1. Pitt 17-1. Then it gets a lot bigger after that. Miami meets with the media today, Florida State later today, Stanford, NC State, and Virginia all going through the rounds today. And this is the team, this is the player I've been talking about for the Heisman. It's not like a sleeper. It's not anything sneaky here. But when it comes to the Heisman Trophy, C.J. Carr is the favorite with Notre Dame. I love C.J. Carr. I think Notre Dame absolutely deserves the respect to be atop the board to win the national title. I am not betting a Heisman winner at this point of the game at 7-1. Arch Manning, 8-1. Yes, Arch Manning got better as the year went on, but I still have questions. Texas has a lot of pressure on them, and while I think Arch Manning is all the talent in the world, that is a super short number for him after failing a year ago. Dante Moore, 10-1. I had Dante Moore last year. He was one of my favorite plays at about 25-1. That's a short number. Team's good. They did lose a lot last year. Julian Sain at 12-1 feels like more of a game manager. And sitting there in the same odds with Julian Sain is Miami's new quarterback, Darian Mensah. And Darian Mensah is an experienced quarterback. He comes into Miami from Duke, where he has a lot of experience. He played at Tulane a couple of years ago, was awesome with the Blue Devils last season, 66.8% completion rate, 3,900 yards, 34 touchdowns, 6 interceptions. And then as a freshman at Tulane, he threw for 22 touchdowns and 6 interceptions. But what's important about Darian Mensah is the situation he's walking into. And it's a group and a coaching staff that knows how to utilize transfers specifically at the quarterback position. I take you back 2 years ago. Cam Ward, number one pick in the draft, going from Washington State to Miami.
12: Yep.
11: People like Cam Ward. He was not supposed to be the number one pick in the draft. Who did he play for? Shannon Dawson and Mario Cristobal. Dawson's the OC. Dawson is still there. Last year, Carson Beck goes from Georgia to Miami. Say whatever you want about Carson Beck. 3,800 yards, 30 touchdowns, 12 interceptions.
13: completed 72.4% of his passes.
12: I mean, his career outlook is better after his time at Miami than it was heading into it.
13: Drafted by the Arizona Cardinals this year. And I don't think either of these guys have the talent of Darian Mensah as a thrower of the football. Now, he's not a dual threat. He's a thrower of the football. The question is for Darian Mensah, will he have the offensive line play that they had a year ago? Because they have to replace four starters there. But that's today's college football world.
12: Yeah.
13: You go buy your offensive lineman in the portal. The best teams are doing it. Everyone's in the same boat. So when people are previewing teams, you give credit to teams like we have one later today. I believe it's Virginia returning all of their offensive line for the most part. But you can still build through the portal in the offensive line game. And then when it comes to weapons, this is where Mensah's numbers are going to be crazy. He brings with him from Duke Cooper Barkate. Cooper Barkate was awesome at Harvard. Last year at Duke had 1,100 yards and 7 touchdowns. Malachi Toney is there at Miami. He is a guy who's electric, who they call Baby Jesus. And, I mean, that's because the skill set that he has, he can take short passes a long way. He can make his quarterback look good. He can go up and get it. He can burn guys on deep routes. He is an all-everything wide receiver. And then you look at, they bring in Vandravius Jones, a sophomore from South Carolina. He had over 500 yards a year ago. Cam Vaughn, a sophomore from West Virginia, had 541 yards a year ago, 4 touchdowns at Jack State a couple years ago. That guy had 800 yards receiving. There are a lot of weapons here. You combine all of that with the upside of this offense with a Miami defense that I think is going to be good but not elite. And if it takes a step back like I'm anticipating from a year ago, what does that mean for Miami? It means higher scoring, higher possession games. So let's go back. Let's circle back on everything now of the case for Darian Mensah to win the Heisman Trophy. One, it's an experienced guy.
12: Mm-hmm.
13: And by the way, transfers are winning the Heisman, it seems like, almost every single year.
12: Yeah.
13: Quarterback, that's what you're looking for here. Quarterback with experience, quarterback who can chuck the football, quarterback with weapons to put up gaudy numbers, with an offensive coordinator in Shannon Dawson who knows how to work with someone coming in after 1 year, maximizing their abilities. He did it with Cam Ward. He did it with Carson Beck, plus the weapons. Malachi Toney, Cooper Barkate, that's as good of a 1-2 punch as you're going to have in today's college football. Plus you add in Jones from South Carolina, the West Virginia kid in Cam Vaughn, and then the defense. Because I don't anticipate the defense being dominant, that means a lot of possessions. That means a lot more scoring. That means the numbers jump off the page. You can get Darian Mensah to win the Heisman Trophy at circa right now at 16-1. DK's 12-1. FanDuel's 11-1. MGM also 11-1. To me, just the value that Circa's offering on 16-1. I think Mensah is as good, if not better, than everyone ahead of him in terms of skill set and talent. And then the situation, everything says that he could have a monster season. I love him to win the Heisman.
12: Okay, I like it. I will not be betting on a Miami, Florida quarterback to win it, but
13: Well, I'm glad you said that, because Florida State's meeting with the media today, and Florida State, let me find those odds.
12: Yeah,
13: real quickly, let's read this quote from Brett McMurphy via Mario Cristobal at ACC Media Days real quick. Mensah, why they brought him in. Quote, we were in the market for a quarterback, and when Darian was in the portal, we felt this is a guy we would love to pursue, watching the crossover tapes with so many ACC opponents we had faced. We saw his level of talent, but what took us by surprise is what an incredible young man he is and his levels of leadership. That is everything you're looking for in a Heisman candidate.
12: Yeah, on a team that's expected to win a lot, right? I think it's a good-looking bet. It makes a lot of sense. I don't know if we have that ACC Futures board again, Danny, if we can throw that up, but I will tell you, from the, I don't remember a point in the offseason as a Florida State fan.
13: I'm trying to find Florida State. I can't find it.
12: I don't remember a year where this has looked this gross in July 15th ever. Miami, an odds-on favorite with 97 teams in the conference, and then Florida State 35-1. Gross.
13: Your boys will talk to the media today. Mike Norvell, seventh season, 38-34 at FSU, went 5-7 a year ago. They're off consecutive losing seasons after winning the ACC in 2023. They were held out of the playoff. Since then, they are 7-18 straight up.
12: Jeez.
13: 7-18 straight up. For some reason, the booster support isn't there for Florida State. I don't understand it.
12: Yeah, well, because they bother us too much for money all the time.
13: Oh, is that what it is?
12: Yeah.
13: So you're not willing to pony up for that. The reason Ashton Daniels, you heard it here first, folks. The reason Ashton Daniels is starting at quarterback for Florida State this year is because Kelly Bidlin wouldn't give them the money to buy a better quarterback.
12: That's right. That's right. I refuse. I've never donated a single dollar to that school, and I never will. That's a clean transaction, Dustin. I paid to go to school. You gave me a degree. We're done. We go our separate ways.
13: I get it. I don't donate to Valdosta State either. I gave you tuition money, okay?
12: Right, exactly.
13: Go hit up the donors. Win total for Florida State, 6.5 over plus 140. You can go 5.5 at under plus 154. The juice is heavy either way on the other side of those bets. Mike Norvell, he might be put out of his misery in the middle of the season.
12: Yeah, probably.
13: It might be time to move on. How should we attack the British Open? We will dissect what we're going to see overseas. Who's the best bet on the board? And is Scottie Scheffler, is that tantalizing enough at 8-1 to win this event? All of that on the other side of a numbers game.
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0: 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We are excited for our football season here in America. We're going to talk about the Purple People Eaters today. That's where we begin today's edition of the Daily Gridiron.
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0: Oh, boy. Depending on who you listen to, Jensen, do you have a quarterback in Minnesota? Is it Kyler Murray? Is it J.J. McCarthy? I don't know. Like, you know, people say things when they get pulled over by police officers. It's just, it's very odd when you look at the Minnesota Vikings and what people presume they may or may not have at the quarterback position. Now, look, Kevin O'Connell is regarded as a quarterback whisperer, right, KOC. Well, you better be doing some serious whispering this year if you're going to get that win total over 8.5. To make the playoffs, plus $1.66 to win the North, very competitive division, we know that, 5-1. Can they go to the Super Bowl? 22-1, and win it would be 45-1. Now, again, I'm going to look quarterback, and I'm going to look head coach first and foremost when I'm looking in the futures market here. I do like KOC, but when you talk to people in Minnesota, Jensen, the luster might be off of that ever so slightly. They moved on from the GM because I think they're going to say, well, the GM, the old GM who's no longer there, was the reason why they moved on from Sam Darnold, and maybe Kevin O'Connell wanted to keep Sam Darnold right there in Minnesota. Now you're choosing between J.J. McCarthy and Kyler Murray, maybe not the best choices. Where are you in this football team? I love the defense. I do like the head coach. I'm just not sure about the quarterback position right now.
2: Don't forget about our good friend Carson Wentz returned
0: his
2: veteran depth there. Yeah. Okay. Yes. We say this when we look at all of these teams, right, Dave? We start with the trigger man, and that is the biggest question mark for the Minnesota Vikings. The complementary weapons are really good, okay? With Justin Jefferson, arguably the best receiver in the league. Jordan Addison, they exercised his fifth-year option. They brought in Juwan Jennings from San Francisco. Obviously, the physicality, high-effort receiver there who's going to be great. They did restructure Aaron Jones's contract on a short-term deal. They got Jordan Mason to come back. They did lose Jalen Naylor, who ended up being a big, big sign for the Las Vegas Raiders. And then, you know, the defensive side, Brian Flores' crew, one of the strengths of this group. They did let go of Javon Hargrave and Jonathan Allen. They did trade Jonathan Grenard to the Eagles for some draft capital. They were pretty heavy defensive line-wise in the draft, too. Remember, first selection, number 18 overall, was Caleb Banks, the big D lineman from the Florida Gators. Also, Dominique Orange from Iowa State, the third round. So I think for me, as I look at them, this idea of bringing Kyler Murray in was supposed to be low cost, maybe high reward. Is it a higher risk? Certainly is. The injury issues, the inability to stay healthy long term, that is a problem. Interior defensive line to replace Hargrave and Allen, I think they may get some answers there. But I feel that you're going to at least, bottom line, if all things are equal, Dave, they should have a really good defense again, meaning they should stay in games. Okay? The offense has the ability to be significantly better. They can only be significantly better if they have consistent quarterback play. So we are back to square one of
0: we're going to actually
2: have to see what these guys do, both Murray and McCarthy. And, Dave, I don't know, I'll ask you, like, can we glean enough out of camp and out of two preseason weeks to really feel convicted about this team long term, whether it is Kyler Murray or J.J. McCarthy? Because I got to tell you, you better be right from the start. Packers and Bears, out of the chute. You're 0-2 in the division? Holy Lord, this is going to be a long year for KOC and company.
0: The tentacles are pretty astounding as to why you fire Kwesi Adofo-Mensah as the old GM. you let him go, and Sam Darnold goes and wins a Super Bowl with Seattle. So who do they replace the GM with? Somebody from Seattle. Nolan Peasley, who is part of the reason that they brought Sam Darnold to Seattle. And now he's the GM in Minnesota. I mean, it's kind of like trading places here. Eddie Murphy, Dan Aykroyd back in the 80s. So we're flip-flopping it, right? They got it right in Seattle. They got it wrong in Minnesota. Let's bring in the guy in Seattle that helped make that move and make that right there. Well, now, when you do bring in Kyler Murray, and there's already a disconnect between those two guys. If you remember, we ran that sound, oh, my goodness, 2 months ago, Jensen, of like J.J. McCarthy, very competitive about this thing. And you heard from Murray, the old veteran, like, oh, I'm trying to help the guy. And, you know, J.J. is basically saying we're not even speaking. So clearly we have got a disconnect as to who thinks they're going to be the number one guy. I think it's going to be Kyler Murray. And I think if you're backing an over at 8.5, evenly priced, by the way, at -$1.10, that you better hope that it's Kyler Murray. It's not that it's not repairable for J.J. McCarthy. And it might not even be all his fault with the injury. You miss the whole rookie of the year. Then you come back last year and you get memed for the way you're preparing for a game. All of that is not his fault, Jensen, but that's what happens now. And then you become a caricature of yourself a little bit. And it's hard for other grown men in that locker room, 52 other guys, to then rally behind you. Now, Kyler's an interesting one because we heard about those leadership qualities or the lack thereof in Arizona for a number of years. So you get two guys that have been given different opportunities at different times and maybe didn't fully grasp said opportunities. I do feel like for Kyler, and we talked about this in the offseason, right? Not to say that we would have gone out there and given him another shot, but we theorized somebody would. And it was, and as it turned out to be, Minnesota, that he would get another shot as a former number one pick. I do believe this will be his last opportunity to really take hold on a new team. Could bounce around as a backup. Who knows what that looks like. But again, we've given the numerous examples from the Geno Smiths to the Sam Darnolds to the Baker Mayfields. The league is littered with guys that have gotten second, third opportunities around the league, maybe even fourth in the case of Geno Smith. So this is a big one. But if you're backing Minnesota in the overplay, and look, Brian Flores, the defense, I'm with you. They're going to be the constant for this team. It is now KOC. It is now the offense. It is now the quarterback that we have the questions. We have not had those really in the past that much. I would maybe hold my nose a little bit and play the over and hope that Kyler Murray realizes he doesn't have to do a ton to get the most out of this football team to potentially be a 10-win team and sail over that total of 8.5 and rely on that defense. But Jensen, if you start to put it all on him and his legs, I think that's where problems could arise if you're backing that over.
2: Okay. If they hit their over, then this division, I mean, it is going to be a war of attrition. Does 10 wins win this division? It just might. And if that's the case, here's what I would do. If you are bullish and they can survive this first half and have quarterback continuity, I don't even care if it's Murray or McCarthy. I want continuity. I want symmetry. I would take a unit and I would split it this way. I would take 3/4 of it, and this is if you're bullish. I'd take 3/4 of it and put it on the Vikings to make the playoffs at +$1.54, and then I would take the other quarter unit and put it on them to win the North at +$5.10. I think that you can look at this division and say wholeheartedly, yes, the Bears won all those comeback wins last year. Traditionally, that does not transfer year over year. Packers, all the injuries, the wide receiver room, interesting year for Jordan Love contractually. And then the Lions, we assume a bounce back. We assume, but when we do that in the NFL, you usually get bit. So not saying that this is pretty cut and dry, but this is more so on the optimistic glass half full side. If you're going to play the over, you might as well get some better ROI on a make the playoffs price. Because if you win 10 games as the Vikings, you're probably finding your way to the NFC postseason.
0: Here's the hard part for me, because, again, I just alluded to the fact that I do love their defense and obviously the way they run things on that side of the ball. I don't have any questions there. And I mentioned, you know, you can't put this all at the feet, literally and figuratively, of Kyler Murray. But then I look at the running game, and we're bringing back Aaron Jones. I love Aaron Jones. But what year is this, Jensen? Like, that's what you're – Jordan Mason, we're running back the same backfield – that, man, I don't know that gets me very excited. And what that tells me, Jensen, is you still have to get the ball on the outside to J.J. and Jordan Addison. And what does that mean? That I'm going to have to rely on Kyler Murray. So good luck with that. That's what we're talking about here when you kind of do those X's and O's. How do you get there? You're going to get there through the arm of Kyler Murray to those talented wideouts. So that's the way you're going to get to 9 wins if you're going to get there at all. Who's going to win the World Cup? Is it Spain? They're now the odds-on favorite. Does Alex Crook agree that they should be? We'll discuss next right here on VSiN by the Books.
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11: We got the meats on a Wednesday. Welcome back into a numbers game. Justin Sweetelson, Kelly Bidlin with you here.
9: And we do get tweets. I don't know if you know this.
12: We get tweets.
9: We get tweets at Beeson Live, at Dustin Sweetelson, at Kelly Bidlin. Very creative with the Twitter handles here. So we threw out there, we're looking for one end, an American League end of our World Series exacto. We've got Philadelphia locked in around 7-1. Ask people on social media. You can chime in at Beeson Live, Dustin Sweetelson, Kelly Bidlin. So Dan Fuller writes in, and remember, we asked, who's going to be the American League side? He says Rays and Brewers. Dan, you failed the assignment.
13: Yes.
9: That's not...
13: With the Phillies.
9: We don't want your exacta. We want you to bring one half of our exacta to the table. Let's see. Ryan M. writes in, O's Phillies, 1983 rematch. Hold on. As someone who has lost a lot of money believing the Orioles were going to turn it around over and over again this year, I imagine the payout's pretty sweet for them to win the American League.
13: Oh, yeah, yeah, yeah. So if you believed in this for whatever reason, Dustin, if you actually believe in this, I'm all on board because I've already got Orioles bets from before
9: yes,
13: the season.
9: Yes, yes. So, like, in fact, I'm so stupid about the Baltimore Orioles, I think I have 30-1 to win the World Series preseason, 25-1 to win the AL during the season. Only about...
13: Yeah, how's my over 85.5 wins in the O's to win the AL East at sweet 420, plus 420, man?
9: Good number.
13: Good number.
9: Congratulations for that. That's probably all you'll get.
13: Almost like
9: ticket.
13: You're 69-1, yeah.
9: Yeah, yeah, exactly. The Orioles, 33-1 to win the AL, combined with the Phillies, and an exacta gives you 271-1. It's like, you want to put $5 on that?
13: What are those to make the playoffs right now? I guess that's a better question. That's where I need to start.
9: Yeah, that's probably a good one.
13: But I'll look it up.
9: Baltimore's only, I believe, two games back of the American League wild card, though. That
13: we
9: is.
13: We are Orioles, 4-1 to make the playoffs.
9: 4-1 to make the playoffs. Yeah.
13: Okay.
9: If they make a move for a pitcher, they can do this. I don't know who that pitcher is. I'd love for them to be in on Tarek Skubal. I don't believe that's going to happen. They are the team that should, because they have new ownership from a few years ago. They want to spend money. They can't attract free agents. The best way to get Skubal is to trade for him and say, all right, what's it going to take to not leave?
13: Yep.
9: That's it. A team like Baltimore needs to make a move like that. And, oh, by the way, they have so many prospects from the decade of tanking that they did between runs here. And they're kind of redundant in the players that they have. They have so many of the similar type dudes in their system. They can afford to give up a couple of them in a deal for a starting pitcher, but I don't think it's going to be Baltimore. I like where your head's at. Brian M. writes in, and I think this one makes sense. I don't know if I'm going to get there, because a year ago at this time, I was all about the Seattle Mariners. They're the second shot in the American League at plus 375. You want to take the Mariners, pair it on the other side in exacta with the Philadelphia Phillies. We are looking at a ticket that pays out 37-1. That feels good. That feels right.
13: Yeah, yeah. I'm just staring at the board right now, man. I don't want to play the Rays. I don't believe in this Rays magic.
9: This is the problem, and all.
13: I don't want to play the Guardians.
9: Of course not.
13: I don't want to play the White Sox.
9: Yeah, this is the point of the exercise.
13: You're right. Yeah, yeah. So like, this is. I'm going to be a little picky here.
9: I think you should be.
13: But look, can we have a Skubal conversation real quick?
9: Yeah,
13: just the idiotics. Like, where are you at with it?
9: Okay.
13: Like, is this still in play? Like the Skubal trade?
9: So I go on with Patrick Maher, VSiN Live, Mad Dog Sports Radio.
13: Great hair.
9: And it's embarrassing that at his age, his hair looks like that, and at my age, my hair looks like this. We have like a 6-year gap between us.
13: You got to stop twirling it.
9: I got to stop having anxiety probably first. Let's go with the cause, not the effect. Okay. Let's get down to the source here, which is the anxiety. But I was on with him last night, and he is shouting from the rooftops as a Tiger fan that the fans are nuts. The fans want them to keep Skubal.
13: Mm-hmm.
9: They think the loyalty will convince him to stay. He's been out on Skubal since last year when he came out of that playoff game against the Mariners on the road. He's like, dude, his heart's not in it. He's worried about his contract. He's worried about his money. He wasn't willing to lay it all on the line. And I get where he's coming from. So since then, he's been off the Skubal thing. And he says, trade him. And when you look at what you can get for Skubal, he is by far the best pitcher in the market. He's probably the best pitcher we've seen become available in a few years. You could, if you're the Tigers, get so much in return. But everything we're pointing out about the American League is why they are considering not doing it.
13: Yeah.
9: It is open. They've been on a run. For once, their offense is actually clicking. If they get Skubal back to his old form post-All-Star break, combined with Framber Valdez, Casey Mize has been way better than expected. I believe Jackson Jobe may return at some, it might be next year. Either way, They have plenty of arms there with Melton and all these other guys that have been really good for them. I think the Tigers are the team that I'm considering as a value play. They're 30-1 to win the American League pennant. If you want to put them with the Phillies from one side to the other, it pays out 199-1. So you're looking at 200-1 on an upside play of the Tigers. And the Tigers are the same reason why I like the Phillies in the National League.
13: I mean, real quick, Detroit, they're almost in a tough position, like the worst position they could have been in from before the season, right? You're only 6.5 back in the division, right? Like you kind of thought you'd either be at the top of the division or way further back and make this decision way easier.
9: 6.5 back when the Guardians still don't have Jose Ramirez and their pitching has depth, but it doesn't have that frontline ace you're looking for, right? That has to play a role here. Chicago doesn't have the staying power with the starting rotation. I'm sorry, I love Davis Martin. I like Sean Burke. I think these are very formidable guys. But late in the year, I think that's where a lot of these young pitchers who don't have a lot of mileage on their arms, they're not used to pitching this much in these types of meaningful games. I don't think that they're going to stay where they are. If you're going upside, the Tigers are the upside play.
13: Yeah, and just real quick, Detroit does have the second-best run differential in the division, only behind Chicago, and the fourth-best in the American League.
9: Yeah, because they're hitting. It's something that we didn't really anticipate.
13: Mm-hmm.
9: You know, from the last couple of years, the offense has been eh. This year, you got McGonagall, the all-star rookie shortstop, the favorite to win that award, in the leadoff spot, and he's really transformed the rest of the lineup. You're getting, you know, an all-star year under Riley Green. Kerry Carpenter still hits for plenty of power. Like, Torkelson's fine. He's a little overrated, but he's fine. There are bats now for Detroit that you can rely on more than years past. If you want to go long shot, the Tigers are my play. If you want to be super square and go Yankees, I get that too. But keep in mind, you bet the Yankees at plus 230, and Aaron Judge, who's going to get more imaging done, and it doesn't sound like they're very optimistic about how that imaging's going to look. If Aaron Judge isn't playing baseball, the Yankees cannot, will not, in no way, shape, or form, win the American League pennant. So your bet right now at plus 230 is assuming Judge is healthy.
13: Right.
9: You have no evidence of that.
13: Yeah.
9: But I don't mind being risky, being frisky, and taking that pick. But you have to understand, you're dead in the water if Judge is out.
13: Man, that's where the numbers. The number's not good enough right
9: it's
13: now.
9: Not, it's not.
13: You're absolutely right. It's baking in Judge coming back, and I'm with you. I'm not interested in that.
9: So as far as this goes,
13: I would roll with the Tigers.
9: I would go with the Tigers or the Mariners.
13: Do a longer shot. Yeah, I'm with you on the Mariners. Like as far
9: it's
13: as the teams, the teams at the top, they're still the team I believe in the most right now. Right now is with how the teams are currently constructed. And if you're talking about numbers down or odds down the stretch of the season, yeah, them close to five to one has more intrigue than the Yankees at half at home.
9: Now, you said you want no part of the Rays. I agree with that. But I have another bet where I think people need to consider the Rays, and
13: okay.
9: I'm considering the Rays because they're the number two shot in this market to win the American League pennant. They are the best record. They're the one seed in the American League right now. Does this not feel like the Detroit Pistons? Does this not feel like a team, based on the talent of the roster, has to put the pedal to the metal all the way down to the floor, go all out to win the regular season? And I think that the regular season matters more for them. We even saw last year the Dodgers. Dodgers scuffled late. They had issues down the stretch. That's why they ballooned up to around 7-1, 6-1. I got 5-1 right before the postseason began. They were not your one seed. People forget that. The Dodgers were not the top seed in all of baseball, let alone not even in the National League. The Brewers are 4-1 to have the best record in baseball. I understand that. I've been a Brewer backer for 3-4 years now at super large tickets. At this point, I'm not willing to get in. And also, I think because the Brewers have gone all out in the regular season, they need to focus on the postseason. The Braves, I'm not sure the pitching is there. I'm not sure the health stays the way they want it to go. I'm not sure they will end up with the best record in the regular season, which brings me to the Rays at 15-1. I'm looking at Tampa, third easiest schedule in baseball the rest of the way.
13: Yep.
9: They don't face the Dodgers. They have 6 with the A's. They have 3 with the Mets. They have 6 with Toronto and Baltimore combined. And what do they have up their sleeve as a front office? They always make moves. They find value. They take guys that other teams maybe are giving up on, and they turn them into something. Griffin Jacks is a legitimate good starter in baseball. He's been a reliever his entire career up until this season with Tampa Bay. They could probably find an undervalued arm, an undervalued bat or two, combine it with this lineup. But I think more importantly, they don't have the luxury these other teams have that are more talented to, like, rest up, cruise into the playoffs, take their foot off the gas. They have to go all the way out. They want to be the one seed. They want that bye.
13: You're right.
9: It behooves them with their situation. I think Tampa 15-1 is the look here for most wins in the regular season. Okay, I like it. I like it.
13: I think you can make an argument, make a case for the Brewers too, with how close they are in the standings to the Dodgers, just for a number.
9: Oh, I get it. But if Mizorowski has the arm fatigue and they manage him, and then Woodruff has him pitching, they have to make a trade. Hey, the sports calendar never stops. Sharp plays, they cover it all. They've been winning for 15 straight years. All of it documented. Logs posted publicly at sharpplays.com. Respected, watched, feared. Start winning with them at sharpplays.com today. Is this player worth looking at for NBA Rookie of the Year? He's going off in the Summer League. We'll talk about it next on A Numbers Game.
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1: 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Jonathan Von Tobel, Mitch Moss here with you. None of you understand that reference, but that's fine. Mitch does, as does our guest who is sitting in for the next 30 minutes with us, Dustin Sweetelson, host extraordinaire. He's been on programs such as A Numbers Game, Decent Primetime, Live at Saturday and Sunday, among others. What's up, buddy?
9: I'm thinking of The Simpsons. You know, you know this character from such episodes as X, Y, and Z. That's a reference that may go over people's heads if they didn't watch The Simpsons. But appreciate you guys having me. I've been referred to these days as the utility player at VSiN. Who is your favorite utility baseball player from back in the day? Because personally, my favorite baseball player of all time, number 47, Joe McEwen. Cardinals, Mets, and a few other teams.
2: It's a good question. By the way, are you offended by that?
9: No, because I actually respect the utility angle.
2: I think you have to, right?
9: Yeah, the versatility. We have to do so many different things. I get to work on different shows, different, you know, co-hosts here and there. And I like that. I think it's a compliment. But it also lets me know where people believe my ceiling is, which it gives me something to work towards, right?
2: Sure.
9: I'm always out to prove people wrong.
2: I think the easy answer is Tony Phillips.
9: Oh, good one.
2: Right? Because he was like, are we talking over JBT's head? Because I know that he doesn't watch movies from the 90s before he was born. Like, so if we go back to like 80s and 90s baseball players, like he's going to have no clue, right?
1: I was just waiting to say Sean Figgins, the old Angels guy. That's it.
2: Okay.
9: That's a good one, too.
2: You know what? I almost made it a point to have him in fantasy every single year. Was he a true utility guy, though? I loved Sean Figgins.
9: Yeah, he had years where he was eligible everywhere.
2: Everywhere, the way he felt, but okay, yeah.
1: I don't know. All I know is I just Googled utility players, and
2: I'm
1: the
2: sure
1: first
2: that's what
1: guy
2: you did,
1: that popped
2: yeah.
1: up, I was like, yeah, let's go. Him and Ben Zobrist, let's go.
9: Yeah, that's a good one.
2: By the way, one more follow-up on the Simpsons thing. Was that Troy McClure?
9: That's what it is. I couldn't remember who it was.
2: Troy McClure.
9: You might remember him from such films as...
2: Long story short, Troy McClure, voiced by Phil Hartman. Phil Hartman, SNL great, obviously. My wife, Lorraine, was his nanny.
1: Oh, I thought we were going to do a murder-suicide joke.
2: She was around for that.
1: Oh,
2: she's been on documentaries before.
1: Whoa.
2: They talked to her, yeah.
1: Well, that's crazy.
2: I've got to bring her on the show sometime to tell the story. It's absolutely insane.
1: These all seem like powerful references that I'm sure some of our audience totally understand.
2: You definitely do not know Phil Hartman?
1: Phil Hartman?
2: My goodness.
9: it's the pop culture blind spot on JVT. It's as big as there is on any human being.
1: He died when I was 8. What do you want?
2: Wow. Okay.
1: I wasn't even 8. Actually, I wasn't even 8. I was 7. How am I supposed to know this?
2: Marlon Brando was making great movies in the 60s, man.
9: Yeah.
2: Watched them, you know, way before I was born.
9: I guess.
1: Right, I don't know how Marlon Brando died.
9: But I guess I kind of bridge the gap in the age between you two. I'm a little bit older than JVT, but I'm a little bit younger than Mitch, and I'm kind of in the middle.
2: Oh my God, Phil Hartman is one of the funniest men to ever walk the earth.
1: Oh, he was in Jingle All the Way?
9: News Radio, or yeah, it was
2: brilliant in News Radio.
1: Oh yeah, if he's in Jingle All the Way, I get the reference for sure. Arnold Schwarzenegger, one of the best Christmas movies of all time. Anyway, I remember being told that we had to get started on these podcasts, and yet here you are talking about murder-suicides and some dude named Phil Hartman. So we're going to get right into it here and talk about the important things. Who cares about life and the fickle nature of it? We got to talk about some baseball. That's why Dustin is here. So, Dustin, I wanted to start, because you and I hit this today, a little bit on Money Moves. That's the name of my show. I had to think about it for a second. I'm on so many programs. And the National League Cy Young race, I think it became interesting over the last few days because Jacob Mizrowski got scratched from his last start before the break with fatigue, as he called it. He's also been serving up some more dingers as of late to opposing hitters. So I asked the question to both of you, but we'll start with our guest because his time is finite as well. Is this the time to take a shot against the Miz, and who would be the best option in the NL Cy Young market?
9: Yeah, JVT, it's not even just because Mizrowski and the potential injury and what this arm fatigue means down the road. It's just because this is also a guy playing for a team specifically in the Brewers that needs to get over the hump, that needs to get past the Dodgers. And they don't have a chance of doing that if they don't have Mizrowski. You combine that with the fact that he's never thrown 200 innings in his life. He's on track to do that here. I think they're going to have to manage him down the stretch, and that may impact his numbers, impact his situation atop the leaderboard here. So because of that, I think it opens up opportunities for other guys. And with that, I mean, Christopher Sanchez, I know he's had a couple of blunders over the last few months, but he always bounces back for the dominant performance. He was amazing on Saturday against the Tigers with an awesome 10 strikeout performance. I think Christopher Sanchez is 6-1. That's the first guy you look at. He's second shot on the board. I'm able to do this because I have 15-1 on Miz. So because I already have that in pocket, I want to make a little bit of money here. I like Sanchez. But the guy that I've triple dipped for now at this point is Zach Wheeler. And I didn't know what to do with Zach Wheeler. I took a flyer 50-1 early in the year thinking, you know what, maybe he'll find a way coming off the thoracic outlet and be decent this year and be in the conversation. Well, all of a sudden, we're a couple months into the season,

0: you, dude. Your face is telling me that you broke up with your girl again.
1: Yeah, it's over.
0: Ah, I actually liked her.
1: Forget her. Plus, I bought her this expensive gold necklace, and now I'm just stuck with it.
0: What do you mean, stuck? Gold is like 5 times more valuable than a year ago. Just take it to Michael E. Minn and Jewelers in the Fashion Show Mall. He'll turn your heartbreak into a profit.
1: Michael E. Minn and Jewelers at the Fashion Show Mall?
0: Yeah, free parking, easy for locals to get to, and the best deals on the jewelry you're looking for. Michael E. Minden, the Diamond Jewelers.
2: Wembanyama and Zach Wheeler, Evan Mobley. Is that what we're getting at here? I mean,
3: no,
2: right, defensive player. I'm making a joke.
3: Yeah. Is it Nikola Jokic and Joel Embiid?
2: Yeah, to an extent. I think that makes some sense. Yeah, that's a better comp. And the tiebreaker was, of course, that Embiid didn't have one yet, and Wheeler with the lifetime. That would be, I think some would build on that. And I think Dustin said something more important about all of this, which is, you know, the arm fatigue and what it means down the stretch for Mizorowski. Look, we're quickly approaching, you know, his cap in terms of most innings pitched as a pro, if you include the minors, right? Triple A, double A, whatever it is. And so you do wonder if that's something that does matter. I was going through the numbers today. His hard hit rate over his last 3 starts is over 45%. It's 32% for the season or something in that range. You know, barrel rate, it's a small sample size, but it's over 8%. He's at like 3% for the season. So he's given up way more hard contact. He's given up more home runs. You know, maybe the fatigue matters. And Dustin, maybe they're just going to let him rest. Or maybe this is actually something where he'll start to take a turn to the other direction in terms of performance.
4: Yeah, and I don't know about you guys, but I can't remember another year where there just aren't that many great options outside of a few guys at the top of the board. That goes for the American League as well. But National League specifically, I think Sanchez and Wheeler are the only two I'm considering here. Because Chris Sale, at some point, the injury's coming. I mean, it just feels like he's been scot-free this season. I love Chase Burns, but I don't trust the ballpark at Great American. Yamamoto's awesome, but he threw a ton of innings. And the way things were handled down the stretch on the way to the World Series, I wonder how they manage him. I guess you could make the case that Skeen should be better, but how much better does he have to be for his numbers to catch up the guys in front? Mitch, yep. When I started working with you as your producer, you hit like a Robbie Ray 250-1.
3: Yeah,
4: I don't know if we have one of those guys this year that even makes sense of looking at deep down the board.
3: Okay, so it's funny how things have changed, right? Because if we were recording this at the end of May, we'd be like, oh my God, this race is unbelievable. You can make a case for Ohtani, Yamamoto, Skeens is going to bounce back. The names were endless at that time. So is there any chance that now is a time to get involved with Mason Miller? Or are we just going to completely punt on relievers altogether?
4: The only reason I won't, Mitch, is because I have 100-1 from the preseason. I took 35-1 a few weeks into the year. I still think he should be in the mix. And I think if injuries do happen to a couple guys up top, his name will be thrown back out there. I don't hate the concept, but San Diego's got to be a little bit more relevant for him to get that kind of shine.
3: True. He could also get traded, I guess. But, I mean, if you project out his numbers and he has 150 Ks as a closer and touching 50 saves with a sub-1 ERA, my God almighty, if he's not going to win it with those kind of numbers, then just make relievers ineligible to win the award.
2: Yeah, I mean, this feels like most out there, this feels like most improved player, doesn't it, to bring the cross-sport comp back again? I mean, how many times, the last time a most improved player won it, I think it was 2007, if I remember correctly. A second-year player won most improved was like 2007 or something like that, and it was like the first time in, you know, however many 30, 40 years. And this feels the same. It feels like the same thing here, which is, as many will know, Eric Gagne was the last one to win it, right? 2003.
3: Mm-hmm.
2: And that's it. And these voters have told us every single year, Mitch, like, no, we're not going to do that. Well, for whatever reason, just like with most improved, they told us they're not going to vote for a second year player. They're just not going to vote for a reliever for this award, which, by the way, then just to your point, Mitch, say they're ineligible or make a reliever of the year award.
3: That's it.
2: Or say, you know what I mean? Something.
4: Well, they do have a reliever of the year. They just don't hype it up very much.
3: At all.
2: Yeah.
3: No.
4: Yeah, yeah. And I don't think we can bet on it anywhere other than you want to look at most saves every year. I mean, it is a very small group of guys that make sense. And obviously with everything I'm telling you guys, with Sanchez and Wheeler, I'm obnoxiously high in the Phillies all of a sudden because of the emergence of Wheeler looking like he's in his old form.
2: Well, let's see. Like we have just over a minute left, so we'll get to that. We want to build on that because I know you've got a couple of things here really quickly. The other thing that I think we should hit on too, and I think this is a little bit more farcical than what we're talking about for National League Cy Young, because I think there's some legitimate potential concerns for Jacob Mizrowski's candidacy as we move forward. For Shohei Ohtani, it's worth noting the knee irritation and that he is not going to participate in All-Star events. He is -1,000 at DraftKings to win MVP. The field is +650. Over at FanDuel, it's -1,500 for him to win National League MVP.

0: get Pete Crow Armstrong at +750, Schwarber at 30-1. So on the other side, too, let's build on Dustin's Philadelphia Phillies love. Let's also talk, though, about the NL MVP market, because I feel like it's at least worth bringing up. While Otani is still hitting, you do have this knee, and much like Mizorowski, we're talking about a team that has much bigger fish to fry and might be willing to maybe put a guy to the side or let him rest if that knee continues to pop up. I've got a bad knee. I don't know if you guys know this. I run a lot, and so that thing keeps popping up
1: myself
0: on the show.
1: Yeah.
0: All right, so we'll hit on those things. I want to get Dustin's thoughts on it and maybe some highs and futures as well before we get him out.
2: Every asset in your retirement account probably shares the same vulnerable foundation, the U.S. dollar. 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
3: So we have a lot to build on. We went on a lot of different things. There's a lot of different notes. Mitch also made a comment in the break as well. So let's do that first. Mitch, you said you had, there is a name to bet here.
4: Okay, but that is
3: Cy Young, or is that MVP?
4: No, it's MVP in the National League. If we found out, like somebody sent us a group text right now that said, hey guys, Ohtani's knee, it's bad. He's going to miss the rest of the year, right? This is dream world scenario. Like, not that he's hurt. It's finding somebody, obviously, to win the National League MVP. I have PCA at 80. Not for a big bet, but because I figured there's going to be burning money going against Ohtani. But that player is James Wood.
5: Yeah, that's who I was. I'm with you 100%.
4: Look at his freaking numbers this year. He's number one at Yahoo Fantasy. He's got 28 home runs and 15 stolen bases. The kid's ridiculous. So, and the Nationals are a great story. Like, would he have to make the playoffs to win the MVP in this field? I would say no.
5: That's the guy that jumps out, especially because he's young. He could theoretically still be improving, and the game could be slowing down. And are we sure they're not going to be in the playoffs? That last wild card spot in the National League, it is gross. And as much as I love Schwarber, who I took a little on around 43-1, he's still 35-1. There's holes to poke through him, and Wood hitting leadoff is the tone setter. The 10 leadoff home runs matter. Guys, I bet him over 23.5 home runs before the season started. I have to wait until the end of the season to get the money from that bet. And he's going to more than double it here. I think Wood makes sense because he does fit the criteria of the value part. I get very obsessed with that. Is it truly the most valuable player? Take James Wood off the Nationals. They are the worst team in baseball. I don't think it's even a conversation.
3: Nationals 4-game out of that final wild card spot, like Dustin mentioned. For those who want the details on it really quickly, St. Louis Cardinals 1 game out, Pirates 2 games out, Diamondbacks 2.5. To me, it's amazing, Dustin, your point about how bad this final wild card is. The fact that the Padres have been getting their asses kicked, like up and down the field, and they're still just 3.5 games out of a wild card spot is absolutely incredible to me. And then the Nationals right behind them at 4 games out. When was the last time, I'm just curious, maybe we should Google this. When was the last time that both the American League and National League MVPs, let's say it's Wood that pulls it off and, you know, Ohtani gets hurt, but when was the last time both missed the playoffs? Because Jordan Alvarez could miss the playoffs. And if you didn't have Ohtani, it'd be interesting to see when the last time that happened with both MVPs missing the postseason.
5: I feel like it had to happen recently because Trout has won several MVPs. Yes. So it feels like that's a year where it would have to happen, at least in one of the leagues. The writers are weird, though. It does seem like they would want to balance it out and find someone. But that is a good question.
4: I'm gonna ChatGPT this right now.
5: Yeah, that's a good one.
3: ChatGPT is never wrong. Make sure you get that from them. By the way, that sound you hear is the data centers all around the world here in Las Vegas, too, just churning out information so Mitch can get the answer to a single question.
4: Don't ask the question next time.
5: You don't have water or power where you live. We have the answer to this question.
3: All right, Phillies. You mentioned that you wanted to build some more on the Philadelphia Phillies. So what's the deal here? How are you going to play this, Dustin?
5: Yeah, I still think to win the pennant at 7-1 this late in the game, it's worth a look. Just because I thought this team was going to look old. I did not believe in them coming into the year. They make the firing with Rob Thompson. Mattingly takes over. I don't know if there's anything Mattingly's actually done, but maybe it just put a little bit more pressure on these guys. And then you factor in you have Dombrowski still running this thing as the GM. No one's more aggressive than him to fill the holes, to find ways to make his team better. But more importantly, the window is closing. The opportunities, you are running out of steam here. If you're Philadelphia, I think they have to capitalize on where they're at right now. I imagine any issues they have, they're trying to fill. But more importantly, you're going to stack this rotation, and you're going to set things up where you've got Christopher Sanchez as a true number one ace, as hot as anyone this year coming into the season. You also then have Zach Wheeler, who I mentioned earlier, has lit up the league over the last couple months, followed by Lizardo. That 1-2-3 gives you a shot. They traded for Duran a year ago, who fixes their bullpen issues they've had in the past, which kept them out from being a real threat in October, and the lineup is as deep as anybody. So I'm looking at Philly. I think 7-1 is worth a look there if you want to bet them to win the pennant. I also think winning the World Series if you're going to bet them to win the pennant. But I'm also trying to find a partner on the other side. for a fun exacta that we can sweat out. I initially saw the Yankees in there. That one paid out decently. But then I thought, you know what? I'm kind of high on Detroit. I think they might be keeping Tarek Skubal. That one pays out 199-1. Phillies versus the Tigers in the World Series.
4: If they keep Skubal, is that enough? Would they have to become, you know, buyers of the deadline?
5: They may have to add a piece, but I think Skubal, with the way the offense is for Detroit, I'm intrigued. I bet them to win the division. I think they're still worth a look in the American League and to win the World Series just because the number's so crazy. And if you have Skubal and it's a seven-game series, you can line them up three times. You could take down anybody, and that, to me, includes the Dodgers. That's how special I think Skubal can be if he's 100%. TBD if he's 100%.
4: By the way, how bad is the short-term memory loss here in this country?
3: No, right. Like, it's somebody like, it's just like 2 years ago, isn't it?
4: It happened in 2021. You could have said.
3: It's Ohtani.
4: It's Ohtani for the Angels.
3: Yep.
4: And I had this player at a huge number to win the National League. I never would have guessed they missed the playoffs.
3: Who?
4: Bryce Harper.
3: Oh,
4: the Phillies,
3: yeah,
4: missed in 2021. Both.
5: I had that too.
4: Are you serious? It happened in 2021?
5: I had Harper that year too.
3: I like how immediately I go, okay, so it was Ohtani.
4: Ohtani, we know this, right?
3: We knew that was going to be one. Just considering how crappy my team is. All right, good trivia. That's cool. I wonder how many times this happened. I mean, you ask a question, now you get the answer. Thank you, ChatGPT.
4: Thank you, ChatGPT. Yeah. Exactly. I'm going to have some nice water right now. Wash that down.
3: All right, really quickly before I get to Dustin Heisman, I wanted to wrap with this. So, Dustin, you mentioned

0: Tiger. So on Money Moves, I've mentioned two teams constantly over the last couple of weeks who are like, hey, these are playoff teams. We should be looking at them. It's the, one of them was the Tigers. The other was the Boston Red Sox. These are two teams that at one point, they were the only two teams that were not in control of either a wild card or a division that had positive run differentials in the American League. You expected at some point they were going to make the run. Tigers are starting to make the run. Boy, have the Red Sox made the run. Mm-hmm. The first time that they have swept three series on the road consecutively since 1977, wraps with your boys on Sunday. Francisco Lindor from hero to goat gets both runs and then cannot field a grounder to end it. And then Devin Williams is like, well, I might as well F this up. And they completely implode. But what do we tell? So I wanted to ask this question because I think the ship has sailed on Boston, right? I mean, I have them at 6-1 to make the playoffs. Those numbers are pretty far gone at this point right now. They're only a half game out. Now the question is starting to become, is there longevity? I say unequivocally no, in the sense of I don't think they're a threat to win the American League. What do you say?
1: Yeah, I'm not buying the Red Sox totally, but I think you have a great angle on them. But at the same point in time, I think it'd be really stupid to rule out anyone in the American League, because as it stands today, the Minnesota Twins are tied with the Mariners for the last wild card. So you go figure out who's going to be in the playoffs as far as the AL is concerned. And there's a chance the Yankees may not be involved if Aaron Judge doesn't come back. It is the biggest S show of all time. I'm not scared of Boston, but at the same time, I'm not scared of anyone else who's in contention to get one of those wild card spots.
2: Yeah. Mitch? No, can't be. I mean, I honestly think that the Red Sox at first look here, first blush, plus 152 to make the playoffs, they should be minus money right now, I think.
0: Sure.
2: I think even though he missed 6-1. And by the way, you only have to wait 2.5 months now.
0: Yeah.
1: And they're going to get Crochet back.
2: Yeah, that's exactly right.
1: And then that changes everything for them. Houston doesn't have the pitching. I want it to be the Orioles, but again, they don't have the pitching, and I don't trust ownership to make a move. It's like, look who you're fighting with. The team above you is the Twins, and they should be selling at the deadline.
0: Yeah. The only thing I'd point out, and this has been my kind of thing, and I brought this up at length with the Red Sox, if you dig under the hood a little bit, what's been incredible about this run is, despite this, and they're 17-5 in the last 22 games, so don't just ignore the 9 straight. In their last 22, they won 17. They are first in overall ERA. They are second in overall expected ERA over that stretch. They're first in starter earned run average and starter fielding independent. 7th in bullpen ERA and 4th in bullpen expected ERA. Like, their pitching has been absolutely lights out dominant. They're 19th in weighted runs created plus over that same stretch. Their offense actually has not been good.
2: Yeah, right.
0: It has been their pitching that has really kept them afloat this whole time. And you wonder, I mean, we know how fickle pitching can be. Once that starts to just revert back to average, I don't think it's going to hit the tank, but once that starts to revert back to average and your offense continues to just do bunk all, that I think is going to be a problem for the Red Sox. Like, to the point, Mitchell, like being odds on or making the playoffs, that's why I would balk a little bit at plus 150, because there are some signs of unsustainability here for Boston.
2: Okay, well then how about the Red Sox to make the playoffs and Matt Fitzpatrick to finish top 10 this week at the Open? Two-team parlay.
0: Was he mad? He was the one that was mad, right, about the people treating him not
2: nice. He's the latest, yes, the latest golfer, yeah. Mad at bettors.
0: Hopefully the Brits are nicer to him out there.
1: Do you guys just ever wonder, we spend so much time, I love futures like you guys, I spend most of my time thinking about futures even more so than day-to-day bets, that we're doing all of this work, and in the end, the Dodgers are just going to do what they did again, and we can just take plus 190 on them?
0: It's funny, we only have, are you done here? Do you have another segment in you? You got to go? Because I was going to bring that up, I'll bring it up to Mitch on the other side. You know, all of this, the big takeaway is everybody stinks. Why don't we just bet the Dodgers?
1: Yeah. That's it.
0: And then pair them up with something, a Notre Dame to win a national championship or something like that, and, roll with that.
1: Yeah, I put a little bit on the Dodgers, but obviously not enough to pay for all the mistakes I've made this year.
0: Man, my freaking super sweet Jackson Smith and Jigba and Dodgers to win the World Series crossword parlay was going to be awesome. He was going to see, but he didn't win his Super Bowl MVP, so. Would have had the Dodgers at 57-1.
1: Ooh.
0: Wouldn't that have been dope?
1: Wow. That would have been awesome.
0: Jeez. All right, Dustin. We appreciate
1: it. Thanks.
0: And you're on a numbers game all week, correct?
1: I'm on A&G all week. Appreciate you, boys.
0: All right. Check out Dustin over there. Numbers game all week long. All right. When we come back, let's take a larger look maybe at the Dodgers World Series and the British Open.
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0: So we got up to a little bit of a rocky start for the podcast, full disclosure, because I live a double life. And so I have other things to do. I was out at the Thomas and Mack Center for the NBA Summer League. I sat and watched the Raptors-Pacers matchup. Saw Mr. Indiana, Braden Smith, go over from the floor, but was still actually a positive in the plus-minus, played relatively well. And also watched the first three quarters of Memphis taking on Dallas. I will say this, Cam Boozer in person, very impressive. Very, very impressive. But Mitch, there was a summer league performance that stole your eye today, huh?
2: Yeah, and so on Monday's edition of Follow the Money, Kazarian was hosting. Paulie's out on vacation this week. I told him that I would, and I don't have a bet on the rookie of the year yet. I just don't like tying my money up for 11 months anymore. As I've gotten older, kind of gotten away from that. But sometimes I will, like we did on the Jazz, right? Because I love the numbers so much. There is a player, if he was drafted by not any other team, but other teams in the league, I would have a bet on to win this award. He had 35 again today. So far in three games, he's averaged more than 28 points, 50% from the floor, 46% from downtown. Do you know who I'm talking about?
0: Let's go with Malik Thomas.
2: Were you there? Did you watch him in person today?
0: I did not watch him in person, but I was watching the game on the screen. I was in the Thomas and Mack, so I was watching two other games.
2: So here's
0: the Cox Pavilion.
2: Okay, here's the problem. When I looked the other day, he's not even listed to win the
0: right.
2: award. He was drafted in the second round, but also he's drafted by Cleveland. So if they get LeBron, even if they don't get LeBron,
0: right?
2: But if they do, like, how much playing time is this kid going to get? He's going to be buried behind, like, nine guys. So it's
0: going to be buried behind Bronny, maybe. They might go into Bronny, but you know what I mean?
2: Yeah, and that's only, I think you're only, like, semi-joking there.
0: Yeah, for sure.
2: So, but he's tearing it up, and, I mean, I pointed out today with Doug, I'm like, there was a reason why I loved Arkansas last year. One, it was definitely Darius Akoff. Number two, it was Malik Thomas. He was awesome. And Calipari, he's even making, maybe you saw him today at the Summer League. He's, like, going, he's doing whatever he can. He's like, these teams, did you watch basketball? Do you have any idea what you're doing?
0: It's amazing what slips through the cracks when you're looking at some of these players and what they choose to buy in on and what they don't. So now I'm with you. And you see these guys come up all the time. Hopefully he actually, I mean, maybe, who knows? Maybe he is a casualty and gets flipped somewhere and he can have a bigger role.
2: Maybe.
0: I mean, that would be, you know, you never know what's going to happen in some of these transactions right around this time. I will say this. I'm going to pull my hair out if I get burned again. So if you remember last year, had the Atlanta Hawks to win the NBA Summer League and they went undefeated but missed out on the playoffs.
2: Oh, I was right there.
0: That was 85-1. This is only 25-1, but the Hawks are undefeated yet again. The Hawks have not lost a Summer League game for over a calendar year. They are now 3-0, beat the pants off the Celtics today. If they don't get in again, and this one's way better because their point differential is like nearly 18 now at this point, but just going to throw that out there that I might go absolutely insane if the Hawks can't pull this off.
2: By the way, how good of a sign was this for that bet? No Kingston Flemings today, and they still buried Boston.
0: Yep. Oh, they're deep. They've been real. No Kingston Flemings and no Zubi Ejiofor either. They didn't play him today either, and they really pulled it off. They've actually quietly kind of been banged up because they also had some other guys, Reggie Dennis on the roster, Keyshawn Gilbert, for those who remember him from Iowa State and UNLV, as well as Jacob Toppin on the roster, and none of them played, and yet they still pulled this off today by a relatively comfortable margin against the Boston
2: Celtics. Okay, so sorry about that. So as you're talking and thinking about this award, again, we have to have money tied up until, what, middle of next May, probably?
0: Yeah.
2: Okay, so is there a player this year that is worth betting on and tying up your money for that long?
0: It depends on what you mean by worth, because I think that this is going to be the most obvious and deepest NBA Rookie of the Year race that we're going to see.
2: There you
0: in
2: go.
0: In the sense of those three guys that we all think about in Darren Peterson, A.J. Dabonsa, and Cam Boozer are all going to be competing for it. And I don't think there's really any question about it.
2: Totally
0: so,
2: agree.
0: Jake, do you want to invest at this point in those and just sit back and, you know, sweat out plus 320 on a guy for nearly a year? Probably not.
2: No, it would have to be a guy at a monstrous number. Like, I know the Pistons got wiped today and they were huge favorites, but
0: that kid,
2: Okoro is 200-1 at Circa.
0: He has looked really good in the summer league.
2: He's fantastic. That's the kid I wanted. I thought Oklahoma City whiffed by not taking him. They still probably had a really good draft, but love him. And the other one would be Yaxel. But I think Yaxel with Golden State, he's like 25-30-1 right now. I think that's going to be the number in October anyway.
0: Yes. By the way, I snapped my fingers because you reminded me. This is what happens when we're all in a rush and whatnot. We will get to the British Open, I promise you this. But since we're on the topic of hoops, did you see, I'm sure you did, the win total for our Utah Jazz?
2: Oh, I did. It's only available at one book as of right now, right?
0: I mean, yes, it's only available at one book. It is DraftKings, but I would assume that we get this widely available. The win total for the Utah Jazz for audience, 34.5.
2: See, I will tie up hard-earned American dollars on that number.
0: Yeah.
2: Without hesitation when that comes to Las Vegas.
0: Yes.
2: Yeah.
0: That was, I don't think I was stunned because of where they're getting priced, right? I mean, we have them at 151 to win the Western Conference. So obviously they're being pretty undervalued. But 34.5, I mean,
2: that's not
0: my whistle, buddy.
2: No, that's one that I will tie up again until the middle of April. And if I lose, I lose.
0: Yeah.
2: It's just too good of a number to pass up.
0: Yep, absolutely. I mean, and they're in, like, to your point, too, because if anybody's screaming at their, they're not tanking. They traded all these pieces like they're in. And it's not that I don't care that Walker Kessler's not there anymore, but that is not a big enough piece to move off of some of our preseason thoughts and to think that this team's going to win 34 fewer games this year.
2: Yeah. Yeah. I mean, he played four games last year.
0: Right. Exactly.
2: You know,
0: I think we're going to be okay there. All right. Really quickly, since we're on the topic, I was going to bring this up at the end of the show, but since we're talking hoops, I wanted to bring this up to you as well. So anybody who is out there who's watching this, check Hard Rock Sportsbook for this, because apparently this number is available. I was told today by a WNBA handicapper we had on the network. But last week, Mitch, I added a WNBA finals ticket. Would you fancy a guess as to which team I added?
2: To win the whole thing? Or are you talking about exact? To win the whole thing? Last week you did.
0: Yeah.
1: Ooh.
0: If you followed it all, it's pretty easy.
2: Oh, they've been red hot?
0: Yeah.
2: Well, two teams have been red hot, Dallas and Golden State. So it's one of those two teams.
0: Golden State.
2: Golden State. What number did you get?
0: 12-1.
2: Okay, yeah, that's not available anymore.
0: Yeah, they're like 9-8-1 or something like that. But, man, they are freaking great. Mike Palm and I were talking about this on Friday. It was like a day or two after I had bet them, and I just said, you know what, I'm just like, I'm going to do this. Like, this team is one of the most well-coached teams. They're really hard-nosed defensive group. They put in a good effort. Nikase is one of the better coaches defensively, it seems like, in the WNBA. And I guess we'll call my shot to an extent. I know Asia Wilson is incredible. I think that Ace's team is more flawed than we're giving them credit for. And I think they deserve the benefit of the doubt, considering how many championships they've won and what they've done and what they did last year. But they're a flawed defensive team that is heavily reliant on Asia Wilson. I think they're beatable, as we saw the Fever. I mean, what's her name? Sophie Cunningham, the new UFC ring girl, bombed away, hit 6 threes, tore them apart yesterday. I think that that team is beatable, and Golden State is a group that is so balanced and so good defensively. I'll take my shot. So, yeah, I took them at 12-1.
2: Yeah, I don't want to overreact. I watched pretty much that entire Aces game on Sunday night against the Fever.
0: Yeah.
2: They were terrible. I mean, the shots were not going in, but also just bad. It was bad basketball. Tough to watch. So many unforced errors. Looked like a non-WNBA team playing out there. It was so bad. And they're not going to have, you know, opponents hit all those threes like Sophie Cunningham did in that game last night. Yeah. But they also got, you know, they were out of it last year until they got scorching hot, never lost again, and then pretty much won that way. So they can maybe still turn. And Asia's so good. But I would look, like, Dallas is still as high as, like, 18-20-1. You, by the way, again, not to completely jump the gun on what Indiana did Sunday night out here, but if they're fully healthy, like, you can get Indiana 20-1 or higher.
0: Mm-hmm.
2: Just to add, like, I would almost expect that team to go on a deep run if they're healthy in the playoffs.
0: Yeah. I mean, of the two, I'd rather have Dallas, because I think it's also worth pointing out the Wings beat up the Aces in the regular season series. They played 2 weeks ago in Vegas. I was there for that game. But that was like a really good revenge spot for the Aces. They had been at home. The Wings were coming off of, I think it was a road game at Seattle where they had to make some furious comeback. And so you had lost the first two games to them. So it was set up situationally really well. But I think the Wings give the Aces a little bit of trouble. And so I think of those two, I think that's definitely worth looking at.
2: I mean, Jessica Shepherd I think she should be in the mix to win the MVP this year. She's been so good for Dallas. She has given the Aces fits this year. And then, like, Paige is not exactly the most selfish basketball player on the planet, and she gets everybody else involved, and she's been awesome.
0: Yep.
2: So you have that as a 1-2 combo. Pretty damn good, man. And I think I'm going to start to add a couple of these teams in the WNBA.
0: Yep. It's funny. So, by the way, Paige is 8-1 to win MVP over at FanDuel. For those who are interested, Asia Wilson's -350 favorite. Olivia Miles slipping down to 9-1. We're recording this on Monday. Miles and the Lynx currently trailing by 3 to the Phoenix Mercury with 7:26 left to go in the third. So we'll see how that plays out. By the way, that would be a big upset. They were about 12-point favorites in that game. But either way, all of this I wanted to point out too, because this has futures implications. Janelle Salon is now a -310 favorite with the release of Kennedy Carter for the Las Vegas Aces. That's also a really big deal that happened at the end of last week. So
2: sure, you brought that up recently, by the way. Didn't you do that last podcast or 2 weeks ago?
0: Yeah.
2: On the podcast where you're like, yeah, there's no way Kennedy Carter should have been that number.
0: Yeah, and sure enough, she's off the board. And speaking of, we'll just point out really quickly, she just hit 6 threes against the defending champs. She is a big name. Sophie Cunningham is 12-1. I know the numbers aren't really great, and she actually went on a run of scoring single digits, but voters get attracted to low-hanging fruit all the time.
2: Very true.
0: And she is the biggest name by far, for sure.
2: Just not bad. Not bad.
0: Dude, right? I'm kind of in. Like, I've been watching some dub. I've been on this.
2: She's got the major it factor, by the way.
0: Oh, yeah, 100%. Oh, they would love to put her on, like all over the place. Our sixth player of the year, it's absolutely ridiculous. All right, we'll come back, hit some British Open, and get out of here on a great edition of Fox News.
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0: There were two names that I've heard all week long. One of them we can discuss, one of them we can't. One is Mitch McConnell, and the other is Matt Fitzpatrick. Why do I keep hearing Matt Fitzpatrick's name over and over again when it comes to the Open Championship this week, Mitch?
2: Well, hold on. We can't talk McConnell?
0: I mean, we can. It's our podcast.
2: My namesake? Okay.
0: Yes. And I want to clarify. I know what I'm talking about here. I also know about the late and unfortunate passing of Lindsey Graham. I'm not getting the two confused, just to our audience.
2: Okay. Good. I'm glad that you cleared that up, JBC. Mm-hmm. Okay. So he was also Matt Fitzpatrick last week was uber popular at the Scottish. He didn't win, but he was in contention the entire time, and he finished in placements, right? He has had an unbelievable 20 and 26 season. So he's down to 16-1 to win it outright. I would say that if you have not been betting Matt Fitzpatrick throughout the year early on in this tournament, 16-1 just seems like you want to really like chase that team? I don't.
1: No.
2: However, why can't he lead the tournament on Thursday, like after the first round? I got that today at 39-1.
0: Yeah.
2: Also, if you want to do placements, he's as high as plus 185 to finish top 10. He's just over even money to go top 20, like minus 110, minus 120 in that neighborhood, maybe minus a quarter.
0: Mm-hmm.
2: That's what I would look at with him and the first round leader stuff. But 16-1 in this loaded field, boy, not for me. If you do it and he hits, good for you.
0: Yeah, I've heard it's one of those where it's not so popular that it's going to fail outright, but so many people have so many different tickets on him at extending numbers that it's like, I don't want any piece of this now. Now I'm going to try to find a way to go against it.
2: And now, does this mean anything to you at all? I get it. It's a rotation. It's not the Masters. They don't play at Augusta every single year. It's a different course. But he doesn't exactly have, like, a history at the Open Championship that jumps off the page like, this guy, Lynx Golf, give it to me, pal. Going back for Fitzy, 4th, 50th, 41st, 21st, 26th, and 20th. Does that mean anything to you, or do you throw that away because 2026 has been his career year?
0: Do I go down the narrative path of the pressure of winning an Open Championship being from England, and maybe that's part of the reason why?
2: Could be.
0: That's kind of like a correlation to an extent. Like you said, there's no course, there's no through line on those courses, but the through line is being a countryman and having the pressure of winning essentially on your own soil to an extent.
2: Sure. And so another guy that's probably going to be very popular and, again, unbettable at his current number, but Tommy Fleetwood at the Open Championship is going back in history here. 16th, missed cut. 10th, 4th, 33rd, 2nd, 12th, 27th. Pretty good. Miscut.
0: I think I'm going to have to give up on my guy.
2: He's your guy?
0: Well, he's been my white whale since the first time at Shinnecock. I had him that year.
2: That's right.
0: And he goes effing crazy. And I'm like, this guy. I'm going to start calling him Fairway Jesus. I was the first one to call him that. And I think this guy's got a bright future. And then he just can't get it done.
2: I mean, some great finishes there, but also a lot of miscuts. I don't know. Not betting that 16-1, no way. And then I think the question becomes, Scotty has drifted out. I saw Sportsbook later today. He's 8-1 now. That's available nationally at 8-1, which again means you're going to, for the first time in a long time, get almost even money to go top 10. That's the bet that I'm tempted by.
0: Yeah. I'm with you there. I do wonder, I keep asking this question, and it's an unfair question to an extent, but there is some history, some precedent behind it in that, and coming off of a miscut, maybe this is it, or maybe, you know, I also think of Kyle Morikawa, you know, when he was awful at the Scottish Open, and, it's the first time playing links golf for second time professionally, like, he's going to really struggle, and he struggled the previous week, and I've got Jordan Spieth that year, and I'm feeling great, and then Kyle Morikawa just comes out, rips the course up, and obviously ends up winning that thing. But I say this because it's unfair because he has set his standards so high. Is this the start of the decline? Because we see these golfers have these huge peaks, right? I think of Brooks Koepka, where you're talking about, at one point we were talking about Koepka being untouchable, considering the way he was dominating some of these majors and how well he was playing. And now he's just like, hey, he's another really good golfer that finds himself in contention every odd tournament. Are we starting to get toward the point where Scotty is slowly walking down the hill? Not rolling, but just slowly walking down the hill.
2: Well, I will, I'll buy you dinner if we look back in like a year and you're onto something here.
0: Because we see him all the time, right? That's not an unfair comp with these golfers like flashing the pan and then all of a sudden they're like, oh, yeah, like, okay, they're normal again.
2: You know what they're almost like? An elite closer in Major League Baseball who comes out of nowhere for like the first year. And then all of a sudden what happens the next season? Oh, he's not the same guy. He's got an ERA of 5.6 and, you know, he's injured and his K rate's down to 7.5. And that happens constantly with closers in baseball. Maybe if you, I will be surprised if that's the case. But if so, again, like dinner at Barry's, whatever on me.
0: Oh yeah. Okay. I have a, don't you, wait, who owes me dinner? You don't. Stormy does. Okay, never mind. I was about to demand payment in this very moment, but it was not you that owes me that. All right, the obvious name that I wanted to bring up as well, Rory.
2: Yeah,
0: I know we're kind of focusing at the top of the board here, but there's some guys that are in pretty good form. We obviously at the Scottish, he finishes T7, has a really good final round. Finishes 12 under for the tournament. Obviously, we saw a top 10 at the PGA. We saw him win the Masters. So I wonder if Rory is one worth looking at here, too.
2: I think at the Scottish, I had a nice bet on him to go top 10. That turned into a big sweat because of the Saturday. The delayed round killed him, and he was no good. And he had a scramble and rebound, and he did, thank God, on Sunday to get there in the top 10. So I'll probably be on him in top 10 again. It's got a great... You know, I mean, he won it back in 2014. He's missed a couple of British cuts, but seventh last year, a sixth, a third, a second, a fourth, a fifth. Like, I got to be on him top 10 at, you know, plus money this week for sure. I don't know if I can bet him at plus 850 to win it, but if that number goes up to 10 to 1 or more, I'll probably be on Rory outright.
0: Yeah. And I don't want to dominate this, but the other name that I thought was worth pointing out was also a name that was very sexy at the beginning of the season because he won right when we started, but Chris Goderup was also
2: sure.
0: another one.
2: Sure.
0: He finishes T11 over at the Scottish, obviously wins John Deere. He's made the cut in every tournament since missing it at the Genesis, so he's been in pretty consistent form. So maybe not to add, because this is my weakness in golf. I think you need to start playing with these other markets, but Goderup is nearly 3-1 for like a top 10. You know, like make the cut type deals, like playing a little bit more on in those sort of markets I have to mess with. But Goderup's in the range of like 32-1.
2: Yeah, that might be still worth a bet on him. Won the Scottish last year as well. Like you said, this weekend was right there. Did really, really well. He's won multiple times on tour this year, which is great. So maybe some placements for him would make some sense. And the other guy, too, is Justin Rose, who has a couple of second place finishes here, Open Championship being again Link style golf in the last handful of years. But his number is a little bit, his number is like right around the Goderup number. I will probably play him in some placements, but I found 45-1 on him for first Ooh. Round leader. So I have him at 45 and Fitzy at 39-1 first round leader so far. I think both those numbers are really good. If you could find them, play them.
0: Any other notes? Because I have something I was going to wrap with that I forgot to bring up earlier.
2: Just a couple of bombs so far. Very small bets. Victor Perez and Jackson Suber outright.
0: Okay. This is a futures podcast, and this is a futures element that I forgot to bring up when we were talking about the NBA. Have you noticed, I was talking about this today on Money Moves, the prediction market move on a certain team to land LeBron James?
2: Golden State?
0: Yeah. Last 3 days, we have seen quite a bit of movement in favor of Golden State. Comes on the heels of Windhorst's weird report on ESPN Cleveland on Friday, where he said that there were rumors in other cities that LeBron was maybe going to land there, and then he got mad that it got aggregated, but it's what he said. So I didn't understand the point of him saying that. I kind of understood it. We played the clip today, but either way, are we buying this? Are we back to where we began? I was adamant it was going to be Golden State, and then I got scared because of the reporting. And it is interesting. I mean, talk about inside information and what's available, like Conor McGregor and the injury. He was totally hurt right before. Cleveland has never made it past 50% on these prediction markets. They've never really reached a heavy odds on favorite. At one point, Philadelphia was minus 200 at BetOnline.
2: To get LeBron?
0: Yes.
2: You're kidding.
0: No.
2: Wow.
0: Yeah.
2: For a small window of time, Cleveland got to 64%.
0: Oh, did they? Okay, so I missed that. All right.
2: Yep, small window of time. The reports today, again, it's a different day, so the goalposts are changing here on an hourly basis, but it was down to two, one of the reports that I saw, down to Cleveland and Golden State.
0: Yeah. I mean, it's got – I will steadfastly say that I don't think Draymond Green opts out of that deal.
2: I can't make sense of it. Like, why would he have done that?
0: Yeah. Today, we learned
2: – why?
0: Yeah, why? Why would he do that? Now, why would you miss out on any episode of Positive Futures? See? You see how we do that there? Make sure you check out everything we have to offer up at the website. Remember, VSiN.com, I will very much say, 175 special. Check that out before it expires. The football package is great. You're going to get everything we do from now into the Super Bowl. Very much worth signing up for. And I mean everything we do. And, of course, the AI-powered prop tools and more, which I absolutely love. But for Mitch and for Wyatt, we appreciate your time today. And we will talk to you next week here on Positive Futures.
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1: 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I am Matt Brown. That is Wes Reynolds. That is Kelly Bidlin. We are getting ready for the Open Championship. Don't you call it the British Open, although I will probably several times over the course of this program. We are not going to spend a lot of time talking about last week. We're not going to spend a lot of time talking about the course just actually in general. We might talk a lot about how the course plays, starting some comments starting to come out.
9: Watch the show from yesterday. If you're over on YouTube side of things, hey, how you doing? Appreciate it. There's a video up there from yesterday. You can go in and get all of our thoughts on all of that, or you can head over to VSiN.com and you can read Wes's article from top to bottom over there with that one. But we want to get right into it because we not only want to get to the plays that we have in our account, there's probably some guys that you like and you're wondering why we didn't play them. So we're going to try to hit as many of those as we can as possible and let you know why maybe they didn't make our card because of the price attached. Maybe they didn't make our card because it was something that just stood out to us that we couldn't quite get to. We'll try to get to as many of those big names as we can. But Wes Reynolds, Kelly Bidlin, guys, we are here. We are looking at the final major of the year. We are looking at our first cut for Scottie Scheffler in 4 years, and we are heading into some very interesting pricing. Kelly, before we get into Wes's course breakdown here, if we pop up just the odds board really, really quickly and take a look at where we sit with all of this, Scottie Scheffler is still your short shot in this tournament, but we definitely see some guys much closer to him than we have pretty much in the last 3 or 4 years.
1: Mm-hmm. Yeah, we sure do, and I think it's justified. I think that the way Rory comes in, I think it'd be interesting to see if Rory had won the Scottish Open last week what this pricing would be like. I think he'd probably be the favorite, consensus. I think they're pretty justified to be this close together at the top. DraftKings actually one of the books where they're about as far apart as you're going to see, +650 for Scottie Scheffler, Rory McIlroy +840. Then we drop down to Matt Fitzpatrick at 18-1, which is about as good of a Matt Fitzpatrick number out there as you're going to get right now, as he is one of the more popular bets of the week. And Tommy Fleetwood, I guess I should say, too. Those are DraftKings probably your place to go to bet those guys, not your place to go bet Scottie Scheffler.
9: Yeah, if you're looking here, most people have MGM as far as national books go with all of that. Scotty actually +750 over there. So again, shop around, as we say, always. There's a little bit of, not as much as usual, but there is some bets that have been made long time ago on these. And so there would be some different pricing out there. Rory at 9-1, 16 on both Tommy and Fitzpatrick, 22 on Rahm, 28 on Hovland, 28 on Schauffele, 28 on Ludwig, 28 on Goddard. So a lot of guys sitting there at 28-1 over at MGM. 30-1 on Wyndham Clark, and everybody else is longer than that. And so we're just kind of starting to see some separation here between the guys at the top and the guys at the middle. But like I said, if you are a longtime listener to the podcast, you know Wes Reynolds writes one of the best preview articles there is in all the industry. If you're not a VSiN Pro subscriber, go over there. We got some sort of special running. I don't know what it is right now. I was gone last week, but we got something running. So just, yeah, take advantage of it. There's some sort of special running on that for sure. And Wes, let's talk a little bit about Royal Birkdale.
11: Yeah, Royal Birkdale in Southport, Merseyside, England. Biggest city nearest that is Liverpool. 11th time Royal Birkdale is hosting this. First time since 2017 when Jordan Spieth was your winner at 12 under par. Renovation recently done, which I'll get into that momentarily, in 2024. And this crew, McKenzie and Hebert, have done like 8 of the 10 Open Championship venues in terms of redesigns or renovation. So should be very familiar with them. Par 70, 72, 23, about 67 yards longer than what they used in 2017. Fairways kind of on the narrower side, 32 yards. Fescue with a little bit of bent grass. Rough can be about 4 to 6 inches, native and fescue grasses. Firmer, but the landing areas, I think, are a little bit more level than a typical links course because you're going to have a lot of flat lies. Fewer of those blind second shots into the greens as well. So Royal Birkdale, as we were talking about yesterday on the first look long shots, straightforward setup, relatively speaking, kind of what you see is what you get. 5,500 square feet, the fescue and bent grasses, so a little bit smaller than they're going to see at a typical PGA Tour or DP World Tour stop for that matter. A lot of surrounding bunkers, not only there, but in the fairways, 110 on the layout, most that they're going to see on the tour. So that's the primary defense, right? The bunkers and also the wind, because the course is close to the Irish Sea. So you could get some wind here and it could wreak havoc, even though initial forecast doesn't look like it's going to be all that arduous compared to past British Opens. 10.5 to 11 on the stimp is what you're going to be looking at on the green. So they are going to be slower than typical in terms of the changes. And I'll go through those really quickly. 5, 7, 14, and 15, the biggest changes. Short par 4, 5th was completely redesigned because they wanted to make a drivable risk reward to a raised green surrounded by probably the deepest bunkers you'll see on the layout. The 14th, by the way, is now a par 5, which is the first par 5 that these players are going to see on the course. There are no par 5s on the front nine. Both of them are on the back, 14 and 17. So it was a par 3, now it's a long par 5, and then you have a longer par 3 now on the 15th, which I believe is 241, is what that is going to be. So 14 and 17 are your par 5s. I've got a video at my column up at Beeson.com where Sir Nick Faldo, three-time Open champion, kind of takes it through the changes. And any comparable courses, guys, pretty much all the open road courses like Port

0: you, dude. Your face is telling me that you broke up with your girl again.
1: Yeah, it's over.
0: Ah, I actually liked her.
1: Forget her. Plus, I bought her this expensive gold necklace, and now I'm just stuck with it.
0: What do you mean, stuck? Gold is like 5 times more valuable than a year ago. Just take it to Michael E. Minn and Jewelers in the Fashion Show Mall. He'll turn your heartbreak into a profit.
1: Michael E. Minn and Jewelers at the Fashion Show Mall?
0: Yeah, free parking, easy for locals to get to, and the best deals on the jewelry you're looking for. Michael E. Minden, the Diamond Jewelers.
2: You just gotta, you know, this is one of those tournaments you gotta, we gotta enter and know that this could change at any moment. But yeah, as far as preparation on a Tuesday and projecting forward, I mean, this is about as calm as you could possibly expect, I think, for an open championship versus what we're seeing, a combination of rain and wind in the forecast. So yeah, really calm. It's not really something I'm factoring in right now either, but just got to be aware when you're talking about a tournament like this, that it can pop up at any moment. We shouldn't be shocked.
3: Kind of looks relatively hot, to be honest with you. When I looked at the temperatures, yeah, it was going to be like high 70s. That reminds me of rural St. George a few years ago. So this isn't going to be that like nasty weather we saw at Port Rush a few years ago. Like it looks pretty clear and sunny and being relatively warm for a British summer.
4: And we've had some guys step in front of the microphone, so just to give you a little bit of context here, this is Justin Rose. I think the rough is burning out, so there's an opportunity for players, if they want to feel like they can sort of hit it over corners and potentially run it through and just accept 60 to 80 yards out, but playing it out of the rough. So you might see a varied bunch of strategies. Rory McIlroy, okay, it might be in the rough, but it's not that penal. So you get a wedge in your hand, and you can figure it out from there. When you give professional golfers options and you can create a little bit of doubt in their minds in terms of should I play this shot or not, that's when things start to get fun, especially for the viewer, he added, but not so much for us. And John Rahm, I think more so than ever when it's firm, you want to be in the fairway so you can have more control over the golf ball, because out of the rough you start having flyers and the ball can release so much. Even when you're 100 yards away, it could be tricky to find the green. So three different superstars there, two opinions kind of the same mind. And then John Rahm saying, I still kind of want to be in the fairway here, even if we are talking about the rough kind of being a little bit burnt out. My guess is the vast majority of guys are still going to opt for accuracy as opposed to bombing it. I walked through this course last night, every single hole, looked at all the distances of these bunkers that they have out there and all of that. And yeah, there are going to be some holes where maybe you're downwind. And even though there's not a lot of wind, even if you're only getting, but if you're getting 10 mile an hour wind help, that can certainly help anytime you have a driver in your hand. Maybe if they're downwind, maybe they'll cut a corner, maybe they'll do all of that. But my guess, and this is just a guess, and we'll know a lot more after round number one, but my guess is we see a lot of guys just trying to avoid getting into these bunkers, into the fairways, taking maybe a little bit longer into the greens as you would normally want, but it will save them strokes, I think, overall. Guys like Rory, he can bomb it to 60 out. Yeah. He can bomb it to say, yeah, maybe he'll do that. I don't know if that's going to be the strategy for me.
3: Not many of these bunkers, by the way, that you can really reach the green from on a second shot, so it's almost like taking a little bit of a penalty.
2: Yeah, that's a good call too, Wes. So yeah, I'm very interested to see how, I think some of the longer hitters, if there is different strategy with those guys, especially like a Bryson DeChambeau, right? Like it's nobody expects anything out of Bryson. I think he has limitations with the rest of his game, right? Does he just say, hey, let me zig when everybody's zagging here, or zag when everybody's zigging, and just bomb and try to bomb and gouge and play it, figure it out further down the course. I'm interested to see if that becomes a thing. I kind of think it will with a couple of these guys. But, yeah, Matt, I'm still prioritizing accuracy off the tee, keeping it in the fairways.
4: Yeah, I mean, it's still got to be a carry, and that's the thing. It's like there's a difference between hitting a ball a long way and, like, carrying it a long way. I think all these guys are going to hit it a long way this week if it really is playing as firm and fast as it is, but that's different than carrying it a long way. And so that brings Rory into play. That brings Bryson into play, like you're talking about, maybe cutting some corners and stuff like that. But there's not a ton of guys, I think, are going to feel super confident in doing that, including – the world number one in Scottie Scheffler. We'll talk more about these players at the top of the board. Did we find the statistics with them enough to put them in our accounts? What did we put in our models? How did it spit out? What ended up in our account when we come back?

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11: Welcome back to Longshot. Matt Brown, Wes Reynolds, Kelly Bidlin. And get you ready here for Royal Burtdale. Talk about this course, what we think we're going to see out of these players. But again, won't really know until we get to round number one. So maybe we'll have to make some adjustments somewhere along the way. The skills that matter, obviously something that we talk about each and every week here on the show. We go in, use the models from these guys out there who have built the skeletons for this. Hat Tip, Rick Rungood, Bet Spurts, Data Golf, et cetera, those guys out there, leaning on the hard work of those guys. We do go in, however, and decide what stats we want to put in, how much we want to weight those stats, and then whatever the model spits out, still whether it's worth making a bet on those golfers or not. So that's kind of how this all whole process goes for us here. And so when we kind of get going, guys, I mean, look, I think there is going to be the one big difference in modeling this week, and that is whether people decided to include distance into their models or not. I think that there is going to be a decent little contingency of people out there who think that distance is going to, in fact, matter in all this and think that there will be guys bombing away and not worrying about a burnout rough situation. I think there's going to be people out there who maybe listen to what John Rahm said whenever he took the microphone today and says, I'd still rather be in the fairway here. I don't really care. I think that it's going to be easier to control these balls and these hard, fast greens if I'm not hitting out of the rough and they're giving myself a chance for a flyer with all of that. So, Kelly, as we get going here, how did you emphasize? What strategy did you take? And is there anything that you felt like you weren't going to do and you ended up doing it anyway?
12: Well, you know, we talked about, I'm glad you brought it up in the first segment, because we did talk about kind of figuring out where those traps were going to be off the tee, and if, you know, maybe there were some chances for some of these guys to possibly clear them, and I kind of came to the same conclusion. Most of them, this is, look, they're not messing around. This is an Open Championship. They know exactly where to put these things to dissuade guys from trying that strategy or gaining that type of an advantage. But like you said, if wind picks up, we'll see. And you know what? Just combining what everybody said a little bit in the first, I think when it comes to off the tee, I think the biggest priority is just to avoid these fairway traps, and that was always going to be the biggest priority, right? And I think if we're talking about more, hearing all those comments that you just read from the golfers, I think the one thing, it just makes that even more of a priority, right? Like, it's if I want to take it, you know, if I want to take driver out of the bag when I wasn't planning on it because it was going to look more for the distance, but or more for accuracy. But if I'm going to take driver and I'm more confident I can work my way around these traps or over these traps, I'm interested to see if that becomes more of a reality now when we are hearing about, yeah, maybe it's a little easier to hit it out of the rough. We're not worried as much about possibly getting into that range. So I'm interested to see how that plays out. I didn't actually bake in any distance whatsoever. I did do strokes gained off the tee. As we often talk about, distance kind of impacts that a little bit more than accuracy. So I did do some strokes gained off the tee. No pure distance, but then I did do good drives gained pretty heavily. So definitely looking for that accuracy, whether you were long or not, playing it out of the fairway where I started. And then very heavy on approach. Heavy strokes gained on approach, greens in regulation, really played into the second shot aspect of this course, which I think is going to be the deciding factor here this week. And then we talked about it yesterday. These are still small greens. I would expect some wind to kick up at some point. I think around the green and scrambling, you want to be careful if you are de-emphasizing that this week. I really haven't. I still think that is going to come into play massively this week. I'm looking for guys that are going to be solid around the greens here, and so strokes getting around the green, scrambling, bogey avoidance, all of that kind of into the picture for me. All these par fours, what do we got, 12 par fours? I did some just par four scoring. Like Les talked about, maybe this just plays a little bit more straightforward, and the par four scoring ends up mattering. So I did factor that in a little bit. Also did a little bit of strokes gained putting, but I think you could go I think this is a week you could probably go without any putting stats whatsoever. Also with smaller greens, one stat I always like to punch in with smaller greens, three putt avoidance. Just don't want to be knocking around forever on these greens. So that, and then punched in just kind of major history, how guys have played at majors here over the past few years. So that's basically it. Off the tee, good drives, heavy approach, around the green scrambling, bogey avoidance, par fours, a little bit of putting, three putt avoidance, and how you played in majors past a few years.
13: Oh, is that all? Okay, all right. Well, all right. That's all you put in there. The 37 different categories. Okay, yeah. All right, no big deal. Wes, obviously, approach going to play a big part in your model this week, as it does usually nearly every single week, but to distance or not to distance, what was your conclusion?
14: Yeah, and I did start with approach, by the way, and I think that's the ultimate decider. It has certainly been at past opens here at Royal Birkdale. No real proximity stuff, by the way, because you're going to have short wedges around 100 yards, and you're going to have 200 yards or longer on some of these iron shots. So I really didn't think you could find that. But in terms of, you know, how we're taking it off the tee, I think distance is important, but it's controlling distance. And, you know, the spin plus the trajectory of your shots, because these could get caught up in the wind a little bit, because you're going to get a lot of even lies. And that's where I kind of agree with John Rahm and the quote that you recited earlier, Matt, is that you're getting a little bit more fair lies, I think, in these fairways necessarily than other places where they're kind of uneven, where they're a little bit more hilly. You know, an uphill lie or a downhill lie, they're pretty much straight and flat by and large. Even though it's start firm and these shots could roll through the fairway and you get a bad roll, it's not as much randomness, I think, here at Birkdale that you get at like a St. Andrews or a Carnoustie or Troon or someplace like that. So I leaned a little bit more on the accuracy side. And you could also go total driving if you want to include distance. That might be a little bit better than strokes gained off the tee, but I leaned more on the accuracy side here, I think, for sure, rather than distance. bogey avoidance, that was something included. I think in 2017, you only had 22 players that, by the way, finished the Open through four rounds in red figures. So weather's not appearing to be overly difficult, but I think that there's a lot of bogeys here if you're not accurate off the tee. And I mentioned hitting those fairway bunkers. That's where I think is dangerous, because you are more often than not going to be able to reach the green. You might be able to get it up there close, and then you got to get into like those short pitches and really getting into, I think, some of that short fescue around the green. So scrambling and strokes gained around the green, specifically out of shorter grass, because that's what you're going to get here. You have a lot of pop bunkers. You have mown runoffs on the greens, and player short games, I think, are really going to be tested here. So I think around the green, it's even more important than I thought it was going to be just on the initial first glance. I did a little bit of putting, not a ton here, where you go like general putting, general stroke gain putting, or you could go like slow greens. Some of the different sites that we talk about, Rick Rungood, Bet Spurts, et cetera, have those where you look at slow greens. And these are going to be on the slower side, 10 to a half to 11 on the stimp. And they keep these slow because of the wind, even if the wind is not going to be maybe as much of a factor, at least today as we do this on Tuesday, that it might be on Thursday and Friday. It could definitely change this time of year. So I did include as more of a tiebreaker, and I always have one of these tiebreaker ones, right, where it's like the course designer or the type of weather. So I did do players in windy conditions, strokes gained total in that, just to at least account for it, because I didn't want to totally leave it out. But it's something like 1% or 2%. It's not something that's going to be weighted as heavily as like approach or off the tee or anything like that.
15: Yeah, no putting for me this week. These small greens, I mean, and they're going to be able to be aggressive with the putting. So I don't think that putting is going to be the differentiator here this week, actually. I think it's going to be the guys that are just putting it closest. And so with all of that, I mean, a ton of approach, decent amount of all the stuff that you guys said. Bogey avoidance, mainly because I just don't want – like when we say bogey avoidance, the interesting part about bogey avoidance is it kind of brings in the factors of a lot of these other statistics as well, right? Like if you're not a good scrambler, then you're not getting up and down, you're making bogeys. And if you're not – like whatever, so it's like it's kind of an all-encompassing for some of these other stats. And so I kind of lean a little bit more heavily on that than I did scramble. I didn't leave it out mainly because I wanted to be able to sort the stat if I wanted to be able to go in and look and see – where people landed on this, on the scrambling side of things, but that's where I am there with that.
12: You're right. It's a good catch-all for the – I always call them the save-your-ass stats, right, for around the green, scrambling, right? It's a good catch-all. Three-putt avoidance, right? All of that kind of factors into bogey avoidance.
15: I did something I really never do, which is fairways gained and greens gained, because, like I said, I'm going the approach of people wanting to be in the fairways, and I'm going the approach of people wanting to be on the greens. And so – added those in, and what we can look at here is kind of the top 12 of the consensus for me. I ran 40 rounds, 20 rounds, and then 12 rounds, and then went in and put those all together. You can see, no shock that it's going to be Scottie Scheffler. Since I did go as short as 12 rounds, you're going to see Victor Hovland up there a little bit higher than you would if you went with a larger sample size than all of this, but it's going to be a lot of the names that you're – I mean, you would think, right? Matt Fitzpatrick, Tommy Fleetwood, Aaron Rye, Tom Kim. Alex Fitzpatrick may be a little different, interesting to some out there. Siwoo, Colin Morikawa, Russell Henley, Patrick Reed, and then Sam Burns there for the top 12 for me in the model. How many of those actually make my betting card? We will find out here a little bit later. But when we come back, Wes Reynolds will run us through everything that he put in his account. I can go ahead and tell everybody right now, we do have a couple of plays between old Kelly Bidlin and Wes Reynolds, and also a pod play as well. Can we finally get one of these home? We have come so incredibly close. It is Long Shots.
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13: Welcome back to Long Shot. Matt, Wes, and Kelly just went through all the stuff that we threw into the models this week. Flashed up a little graphic there if you want to go back. If you missed it, if you're a VSiN Pro subscriber, you can rewatch it. Or Kelly to flash it up there for you again. Just kind of show you, this is the consensus for me. I talk about this every week on the show, but hey, we can do graphics on the thing now. So here we go. This is the consensus model that you'll kind of hear me always talk about, where I will take all the different models that I run and then squish them all together. And this kind of being the consensus of the stuff that gets spit out there in all of that. But I do want to kick things off here with a play that both of you guys have in your account. Both of you guys are going to start pretty close to the top of the board, and a name that I imagine will be pretty popular this week in Matt Fitzpatrick. Wes, we'll go ahead and start with you. Kelly, you can come in for some cleanup duty here on Matt Fitzpatrick.
14: Yeah, Fitz, in the running for player of the year, obviously. We talked about that trend, you know, in terms of win equity prior in the season, where you look, I think 18 of the last 25, including 10 of the last 12, at least had one victory somewhere in the golfing world prior to the Open. And Matt Fitzpatrick's got three of them. Now, he hadn't been great in the majors. He's been okay, T18, T14, 22nd. That's really kind of the only, I guess, chink in his armor. But number one on strokes gained approach on the PGA Tour, number one in strokes gained around the green, and he's especially exceptional when you look at scrambling from those shorter grasses. But it's really been the putting that I think has come on, because we know he started absolutely ice cold on the West Coast, particularly in California, and then he started gaining more often than not, which is what he usually does typically throughout his career. Gained, by the way, 4.5 strokes on the slower greens at Renaissance, somewhat similar greens here at Royal Birkdale, not a lot of contours or anything to them, so seems like they're pretty straightforward. He gained strokes, by the way, at the putter in 9 of his last 13. So I know the number has been compressed, and he was in the mid-20s kind of over the last couple of weeks, and now you're 18-1 is the best. And Kelly mentioned earlier, DraftKings has kind of boosted some of these guys because I think they're so afraid of the Scotty exposure that they have. So that's where you're probably going to get the best number on a lot of these guys, especially kind of in that second, third tier, mid-range. So Matt Fitzpatrick for me at 18-1.
12: Yeah,
13: Kelly, what did you like about Fitz?
12: Yeah, Wes hit a key word there for me, boost. This is a reminder, check all your books for offering any offerings of boost. This is the guy I ended up taking advantage of that with over at MGM. They were at 16-1, a little 25% boost, takes it up to 20. So, yeah, that became a bet on for me at 20-1 for Fitz. I think that – that 18-1 over at DraftKings, I think that's still a great number. If you start staring at, there's a lot of 15s in town here, or Caesars is paying more to 12. Try to say that with a straight face. Mm-hmm. Caesars, get your outright book together. There's a lot of short numbers. I think when you start getting that low, I for anybody who listened to the podcast yesterday, it was really kind of down between Fitz and Rory for me, and how was I going to play this. Being able to get Fitz at 20, and yes, you could say the same thing about Rory, could boost him up as well. But getting him at 20, it allowed me to expand the outright card a little bit more and add one more guy as well. So that's where I landed. And yeah, Wes hit on a lot, but man, it's just, you're checking all the boxes for me. It's the lead in form, how you played last week, the Scottish Open, fourth the Travelers. It's been an amazing season for Matt Fitzpatrick overall. Heading home to England, what can he do there? I don't think there's any added pressure for a guy that's played this well this season in Open Championships in the past. I don't think it's the same pressure that might be on Tommy Fleetwood this week. And then just real quick on stats. Second in good drive gains over the last 16 rounds. He can hit it straight off the tee. Second on approach over the last 16 rounds. We think that's important this week. Boom. Fifth around the green. Fifth on bogey avoidance. It's just everything I was looking for. I couldn't pass up Matt Fitzpatrick at the end of the day.
13: Kelly, you and I share Sam Burns out there at 52-1. Pretty interesting to me that Sam ended up as high in the models as he did. You start to really, and like you and I were texting a little bit about this yesterday, where it's like the smaller the sample size, the better he looks. It seems like he's kind of playing his best golf heading into the final major of the year. He's long enough if you need to be long here. He's accurate enough. He's been a little bit better off the tee from an accuracy standpoint. Really and truly with Sam Burns, and one of the things you could always rely on was his iron play, and that kind of went away for about a year and a half, but that seems to be trending back in the right direction as well, as you can see that approach number right there, just green, green, green, green, green for Sam Burns after he had kind of lost it there for a while. I think that he's a very interesting cat here in this tournament, especially while I didn't include putting into this at all, if it does come down to the flat stick, he can roll it better than anybody.
12: Yeah, I mean, the fact that you're landing on Sam Burns and you're not even incorporating putting, I think says something. Yes, this is kind of Matt's guy, but still, that says something when Matt's not even looking at the putting. And like I was texting, I was not expecting Sam Burns to be as far up in my model as he was. Last 16 rounds, he was my third highest rated guy. And I know there are questions about he just had the kid. Where is he at in preparation? We really thought there was a possibility he wasn't going to play this event. Guys, I don't know about you. He's there. He was there on Monday, the week of the Open. Maybe this isn't the full extent of the prep that he would have ideally liked heading into this, but he's there week of. I'm confident it's enough time for him to get familiar with anything he needs to. And yeah, I mean, four straight off the tees gained in. The approach numbers are sick. I'm with you on Burns this week, Matt. I thought that was a good outright play for a little bit of a longer shot, 52-1, and then I played him in the top 20 market as well.
13: Oh, boys, I hadn't been able to pull this out in a little bit. Whether it was I was gone or Kelly was gone or whatever, but let's go ahead.
12: Yeah.
13: Oh, we got the pod play. Yeah. Wes Reynolds will go ahead and set it up for you, buddy. We are all on Colin Morikawa. I know we kind of tipped our hand maybe a little bit yesterday with all this, but boy, once you run that model, it just it made me feel good about what we thought yesterday.
14: Colin Morikawa, kind of a theme this week. We were just talking about Sam Burns, another recent first-time father, Burns a second time. But, yeah, they just had their child in late May, and Morikawa's kind of gone through the gamut here, right, in 2026. He began the very year he won the first time in 28 months at Pebble Beach. By the way, former Open winners here at Royal Birkdale, Mark O'Mara, who is known as the Prince of Pebble Beach, and Jordan Spieth, also won at Pebble Beach and Royal Birkdale, so maybe there's a little correlation there. But Morikawa had the win, back injury early in the spring that had him withdraw from the Players, and then he and his wife had a baby, and now some of that, you know, is behind him, and he can just focus on the golf, which he did very well at the Travelers, by the way, third, one shot short of the playoff when he closed on a Sunday with 61, needed to shoot 60 to make it to Monday with Scotty and Victor. But he just fits the prototype here. If you look, second in strokes gained approach, fifth for driving accuracy, fifth for distance from the edge of the fairway. So this is a guy you just think, like, he kind of has the profile of the last winner here, Jordan Spieth, all the way back in 2017. And he is a winner of the Claret Jug before, won at Royal St. George in 2021, the week after he finished like 70th at the Scottish Open. So this is a guy that adjusts to different conditions very quickly. So I don't think it's going to hurt him as much going ahead and foregoing that event necessarily this week, even though the trend has been your friend if you've played it the week before in the last 4 years. But I think that he can be the outlier to that. He popped in about every single category, approach, accuracy, you name it.
12: Look at the putting stats.
14: Absolutely.
12: Four in a row, the putter's red hot with Colin Morikawa right now. So, yeah.
13: I mean, there's not much more for me to say, really. I mean, the thing that really stood out for me, too, is just like we know we love his irons, but, I mean, he's top three of guys that are regularly on the tour. I mean, like if you go to last 40 rounds, you're going to find like Francesco Molinari and you're going to find like Antoine Roser. But like if guys are regular on tour, he's third in this in the last 40 rounds, and that's actually him playing through several rounds while injured. And he still was hitting irons pure with all of that. So just absolutely, absolutely amazing. Nothing more really to add there. Wes, we got about a minute and a half, and you did end up on Tommy Fleetwood.
14: I did, and I'm probably going to get hurt again. And the number, by the way, stinks at 19-1, but yet I haven't seen a ton of support out there yet, even though it seems like the number has already been discounted because of the hometown tax, which I don't think really necessarily matters in the grand scheme of things. But he's been no worse than 14th in his last five starts. But I think he is playing consistent golf at the right time. Number one in scrambling, number three around the green, number six in accuracy. On the PGA Tour would certainly be a very popular winner. I said I was going to play him all year, and I'm going to stick to it, even though I don't like the number. He should be like 25 or 28 and not 19-1, which is the best in the market.
12: Yeah. I followed this up, Matt. I did bet a top 20 on Tommy. Huh. And it look, same thing, right? Correlated prices. You could say it's a bad top 20, but I don't think the outright prices on him is fair. You're right, Wes. I think he should probably be more, mid-20s. But, the top 20, I'm paying minus 125. I think I'm paying a little bit more than I should probably in that market as well. But you rattled it off. All those top 20 finishes, dude's in form. Hopefully the pressure just being at home isn't too much.
14: And he doesn't, like, quit when he's off, too. Like, he will keep fighting for that.
12: Mm-hmm.
13: Also, should add, you're backing up your Fitzpatrick play, your Morikawa play, and your Burns play with top 20 bets as well, but you don't want to go anywhere. We still got three more outrights from Wes. Kelly's got another outright, and I got another couple myself to see if there's any of these that you want to go ahead and tail. And guys, I'll let you know, I used a boost as well, and it might drop your draw as to who it's on.
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9: Welcome back to Long Shot. Getting right back into this as we got to make sure we give everybody enough time to talk about all these bets that are in their account. Maybe some of these guys that we didn't throw into our accounts. And Wes, let's go back to a guy that I think is going to end up by the end of all of this. If it's not love in the outright market, I bet you it's in the DFS market, whatever it might be, but Bob McIntyre.
10: Yeah, and we were talking about this yesterday, guys, that this has been kind of dominated by Americans in recent years, four of the last five, but I think maybe that this is going to be Ryder Cup-ish in the fact that that tends to favor the Europeans in terms of the accuracy side, so we might not get the American domination because I think the temptation is to always play a bunch of these Europeans because it's links golf and it usually doesn't work out that way, but it might actually revert to that. Robert McIntyre, my first of those European Ryder Cups, I played it at 36-1. Three top eights and six starts here at the Open. T7 last year at Port Rush. Also was second at a nearby course called Hillside Golf Club in Southport at the British Masters. So well acquainted with the Mersey side, if you will. T3 last week at the Scottish Open, led the field for strokes gained approach, gained almost 10 strokes total over four rounds on his irons. And I think he's kind of over that neck injury. We talked about it with Morikawa when he had those injuries. It kind of seems to be, you know, out of the difficult part of the storm with those injuries. And I think McIntyre is as well. Also, if you include putting, like you guys mentioned with Burns, very good putter, Robert McIntyre, ninth on the tour this season, looking to be the first Scotsman to win the Open, by the way. It's been a long time. Paul Lawry, if you remember the duel with John Vandeveld down the stretch in 1999, and he was the last Scotsman to win. So McIntyre looks to be the best chance for that proud nation.
9: A couple of other guys here on your card at some decent numbers here. Tyrrell Hatton, Justin Rose.
10: Yeah, Tyrrell Hatton, another Ryder Cupper. 38-1 you can get at DraftKings. He's in the mid-30s pretty much everywhere. Only T17 last week at Renaissance, but led the field for strokes gained putting. Becoming kind of more of a proven commodity at majors, despite not having his first one yet. T3 at the Masters, T7 at the U.S. Open. He's going to be very comfortable here. He is a lifelong Liverpool fan. Recent victory, too. We talked about that trend about guys that have won already in the calendar year. Well, Tyrrell Hatton has. You might not have recognized it if you're not following Liv, which I'm not very much, but I know he at least won at Valderrama, which is kind of a course that puts a little bit more premium on driving accuracy, that tight course in Spain. And like Morikawa, also became a first-time dad within the last couple months. So wonder if that calmed his demeanor a little bit. I don't think he's going to be totally placid in terms of his demeanor. He's always a little bit hot-headed, but he's got that balance, I think, you know, that could get him across the finish line, like when he hits a bad shot where you don't see him implode and just make, you know, squares and double squares where he makes bogeys and double bogeys and the round goes away like in previous years. So Tyrrell Hatton makes the card for me, as does Justin Rose at a little bit north of 40-1. This is the one he wants to win, despite the fact he's got the unfortunate distinction of being the only man to lose two sudden death playoffs at the Masters. This is the one this guy wants the most, being an Englishman. He's come close twice, T2 at Carnoustie in 18, T2 at Troon 2 years ago. And it was actually right here at Royal Birkdale, if you remember, 1998, where he made his Open Championship debut as a 17-year-old to finish T4 win low amateur. And now he's almost 46, birthday in a couple weeks. He's been really good in the majors this year. That's what surprised me. It's kind of like snuck up on us. We knew he was right in the mix in the Masters and actually had the lead on the back nine at one point, T3. He's top 10 at the PGA, T11 at the U.S. Open. Other than maybe Scotty, I wonder if he has the best aggregate placements of any golfer in the majors. He's certainly up there. And if there's a major where you get older guys that win, you've seen it in recent years. Darren Clark, Ernie Els, Phil Mickelson, Henrik Stenson. Those guys all won in their 40s. Justin Rose is approaching 46, July 30th, his 46. I think he's still got like one more major in it. Like, you wonder sometimes if these guys, if it's too late when they turn 40, it's like, oh man, they're on the downside. They're on the back nine of their career. This guy's still playing really good golf. And I wasn't at first, he didn't stand out to me, but I looked in it more and I kind of went with a little bit more gut than stats necessarily here. Justin Rose for me, also a winner earlier this year at Torrey Pines, also has won at Pebble Beach before. I think there's a little bit of similarities with this design here at Birkdale.
9: All right, Fitzpatrick, Fleetwood, McIntyre, Hatton, Rose, we get it. You hate America, Wes. All right, we'll move on here.
10: I do got a couple of longer prizes, yeah, Russell Henley and Matt McNeely, but I want you guys to have time.
9: You will. We'll just go ahead and we get it. Wes hates America. Kelly, Matt Fitzpatrick, Colin Morikawa, Sam Burns already talked about on your end. Here's a fun fact for everybody out there before Kelly gets to his. There's also us going for the Grand Slam of getting cut as well for three different players. Bryson DeChambeau, J.J. Spahn, and Harry Hall, should they get cut here this week, will be cut in all four majors this year. So there's three players in contention for the cut slam this year.
11: J.J. Spahn, I bet you way too much this year. You've only come through a couple times. I hope you hit that grand slam this week because I'm not taking any more money in. Get out of my way. Go check that box, okay?
10: Bryson, by the way, has drifted to like 66-1. So somebody was walking the course with him today, and I guess he was spraying it all over the place off the tee. Nick Faldo, of course, ripped him and said, this guy's got no strategy. So bomb and gouge might not be the best strategy this week.
11: But Wes, I got the question earlier today. What number? We played the whole number game with me. What number would I need for Bryson DeChambeau? It's at 125-1. I think there's a lot of guys I'd want to bet ahead of him. So there's a drift, and I get it. My last one, Matt. I'm thinking that's where you're going here. I did go with another big hitter.
9: Morikawa and Burns so far.
11: I'm sorry. Yeah, Morikawa, Burns, and Fitz. Yep, and then fourth outright for me. This is where I went the Fitz route. I wanted to see if I could add one more of Kelly's boys, Kelly's winners from the year, Chris Goddard up. I can't quit him. I would. The FOMO was flowing last week, fellas, where I thought he was going to charge and take down the Scottish. And as Wes knows, I was going back and forth whether to play him last week and stayed off of him. I'm going to squeeze him in here. There's shop around with him, too. I've seen him as low as 22, as long as 33. I think if you're in the 30s on Goddard up, you can make a case for it. Otherwise, we're probably getting a little too short on him. Smallest play for me, though, of all the outrights, even. Well, with the Sam Burns 52-1, I don't know if the driver is going to be as big of a weapon as it often is for him, right? That we talked about that earlier in the show. I think it's going to be a little bit of a wait and see. But the guy shows up big in majors. He was a T43 at the U.S. Open after a horrible opening round, but a T10 at the PGA, a T24 at the Masters, and remember, he finished third in the Open Championship just a year ago. So Goddard. I think he's growing up here before our eyes over the past year. I think he's blossoming really into one of the better players on tour, final major of the year. I'm going to roll with my guys that helped get me here. So Fitz and Goddard up, that's why I went that route.
9: Did back up the Fitzpatrick, Fleetwood, Morikawa, Burns play with top 20s, added in a Siwoo as well.
11: Yeah, see, not much to say here. I mean, I think kind of the profile, right? He's going to be accurate off the tee. That's what we look for Siwoo, and the approach numbers are back to looking very, very elite. And, you know, not bad around the green player either. So if the putter can get flashing, I think he could play well. Good lead in form, T9 last week at the Scottish Open.
9: If we believe hitting fairways is going to be important, then I think Russell Henley is a guy that's going to come to top of mind here. The third guy on my card this week, he's just a fairway finder. And listen, it might not end up being the course fit. And if that's the case, then he probably will still be around, but maybe not contending for this thing. He does not have the firepower that all the rest of these guys have. And if it turns out that this does favor bombers, then he'll probably end up T12, T10. T8, something like that, right? You know, he's going to be around there. I do believe that his game fits this course, but probably won't be able to contend with the big hitters. But if it does not end up doing that, then there's nobody I think you'd rather have out there than Russell Henley to go find some fairways.
10: I played him as well, by the way, and I think you're getting a little bit of a good price on the number here, north of 50-1. This guy's a top 10 player in the world. And because he disappointed a little bit at the PGA and the U.S. Open, even though he's right there in the mix at the Masters, I think you're getting a little bit of drift on him that I think is worth taking.
9: And finally for me, Kelly talked about that bonus. I got Scottie Scheffler up to plus 937 with the bonus. After I played the stake on him that I wanted to play, it actually averages out to plus 817 on Scottie Scheffler. So I added on top of the number there, but so it's about an average of plus 817 on Scottie Scheffler. I mean, if you listen to his comments today, he basically just said, like, I like to compete, and by the way, we're all going to die. So it's just kind of like, I'm like, you know what? Let's do this, Scotty. You're right, man. We are all going to die. So let's get this. Let's go ahead and get one home here. Obviously had one since the first tournament of the season, but number one in everyone's model. No lower than 12th in any of these statistical categories. I mean, like, everything is just there other than the fact of going out and winning a tournament. So boosted up Scottie Scheffler, the average across that. Once I add it on, ends up being about plus 817 there on Scottie Scheffler. So the final play there for me on him. Hopefully he won't break my heart and he can go out and get something done. As always, guys, Wes's article is over on VSiN.com. You can also get any additional plays that we have. You can follow us over on the Twitter machine or over on VSiN.com on the picks page as well. Hopefully this thing is fun. I'm looking forward to some scores here, and hopefully we can hit an outright. For Wes, for Kelly, I'm Matt. Good luck on all your open plays.
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23: Gambler's Bonus hits again. 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
9: 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And you can listen to us live 24/7 on SiriusXM channel 158 as well. We have the year's final major in golf on deck. Royal Birkdale is the setting. The Open Championship is the tournament. And, of course, no surprise, Scottie Scheffler is your favorite at plus 700 over at DraftKings. Rory McIlroy not too far behind in that plus 850 range. This is always a tournament that, like, you can get some interesting winners. I mean, we saw Brian Harman win this tournament a couple of years ago, like, just blitzing the field, ran away and hid the whole day. It was a boring weekend with Brian Harman putting in work. And it was not that he played well. Nobody else did. Sometimes that's how it goes at a major golf tournament here. But we figured we might as well go out there and give out our bets for the Open Championship, man. Like, I think this tournament is interesting given that sometimes, like I said, you get interesting winners, interesting weather, and it's not as big on course form or course history like some other tournaments that we have along the PGA Tour.
28: I'm going first. I'm going Sam Burns. This is my guy. I've had him a bunch of times. He's broken my heart. I think I got a few like dead heat. I think the Masters, he was dead heat for first round leader, which you know how that goes. You split your into four ways. But you know what? 40-1, you split it into four ways. Not the worst thing in the world. But Burns, okay, he's had trouble on Sundays. He can't win the big one. We know how this goes. You can't win the big one sometimes until you do. He's a tremendous putter. He's been around here in these majors, played well in the U.S. Open. Could have easily won, was right in the mix, played well at the Masters. Maybe our guy Sam Burns here is due to break through. I like that 50-1 price tag. I know there's a potential childbirth pending that's affecting this, but I'm going to take a shot here. Burns, first-round leader, Burns to win. So Sam Burns will be my guy. Did he cross your mind? And if he did not cross your mind, who are some of the guys that you're interested in here?
9: He did not, just because like, it's tough for me to bet on Sam Burns, given like I haven't seen him kind of – Like really
0: like show up in a big moment at a major. Now, not everybody that I bet has won a major before, but even at the U.S. Open, Sam Burns, that was right there. It's like, man, go take it. And he just could never make the putt to actually take it at the U.S. Open. That allowed Wyndham Clark to kind of regain his composure and hold on for the victory at Shinnecock. So Burns did not make my card. Two guys did in terms of the outrights. The first one, Victor Hovland. Now, I didn't get the best number on this one. Victor Hovland, I got around 29-1. He's put together another solid year. I mean, we just saw him a couple of weeks ago beat Scottie Scheffler head-to-head in a playoff. And it wasn't like a regular playoff where the adrenaline's flowing. It got dark. He had to sleep on it. They didn't finish that until Monday afternoon. So he had all night to think about, I'm in a playoff with Scottie Scheffler, the number one player in the world. This is Scottie. And he went head-to-head and said, you know what, Scottie? I'm going to beat you because I'm going to be better than you here at this Travelers Championship. Hasn't been in the greatest of major form. He missed the cut at the U.S. Open and the PGA Championship. However, he has a history of playing well at majors, has a top 10 at every major, top 5 at the PGA Championship, the U.S. Open, and the Open Championship. And this season, the big thing for me this week is strokes gained tee to green and strokes gained approach. Hovland, 21st, and SG tee to green, 15th in SG approach. I like Hovland a decent amount, but it appears like I'm not alone. Like, I think a lot of other people like Victor Hovland, so let's see how this one goes. But Victor Hovland, 29-1, is my first outright. My second outright is a guy that I can't quit when it comes to majors, man. I just can't do it. Colin Morikawa, 31-1. He's another guy who's pretty popular. If you listen to Long Shots, Matt Brown, Kelly Bidlin, Wes Reynolds, they all like Colin Morikawa. I didn't know that they all liked him before I liked him. We all ended up on the same person, but this is pedigree and production, man, and I can't pass it up. Finished top 20 at the U.S. Open last month, so he's in pretty decent major form. He's sixth on the PGA Tour in strokes gained tee to green, second in strokes gained approach. Has already won this season as well. He also has two major victories, won a PGA Championship, and he won the Open Championship back in 2021. The only cause for pause for me with Colin Morikawa this week, he didn't play the Scottish Open last week, but outside of that, he checks damn near every box for a potential winner. Usually you like guys to play the Scottish Open. Usually you like them to play well in the Scottish Open. The last 4 years, it's been guys that have been at least top 15 the previous week at the Scottish Open who have gone on to actually win the Open Championship. But I'm willing to look past that given the fact that he has already won the Open Championship. So Colin Morikawa, 31-1, and then Victor Hovland, 29-1 are my two outright bets. Do you dabble with any of the derivatives, any top fives, top 10, top 20s, any head-to-head stuff that you're getting into, or are you just going to be doing the Sam Burns trade and leave some bullets in the chamber for some potential live opportunities?
1: Nah, I mean, look, my golf stuff is mostly just recreational. Just, I'll fire my dart. I'll go first round leader. I'll go outright. It's usually not the short shot. It's usually nobody single digits. I'm not betting Scheffler. I'm not betting Rory. I'm going to go in the 30, 40, 50, 60-1 range. And, at least put myself in a position, Femi, where, like, in the U.S. Open about a month or so ago, I had Burns and I was down to the point that this could be dangerous in golf. Where, all right, I got Burns, I got him at this number, I can start to bet the guys around him and do the math and hedge on a profit, which, you know, I wouldn't even actually recommend because you could create a mess for yourself. You could just chisel away your profit. There's a lot of ways for that to go wrong, but, you do put yourself in a position where if you have a guy at 50-1 and he's in the mix on Sunday and there's only two or three guys around, you can probably, whether it's a prediction market, the yes, no price, you can figure out a way to kind of monetize that, but I'm just going to shoot my shot with Burns. And you know what? If I lose, it's not going to be the first or the last golf loser I'll have. So I'll approach it that way. And hopefully Burns wire to wire. Is that asking too much, Femi? Can I just get like a 50-1 wire to wire? Why can't it happen?
0: Hey, I'm pretty sure Brian Harman was like 125-1 to win the U.S. Open Championship. So

0: I don't want to bet everyone. So I'm only going with those two outrights in Hovland and Morikawa, but I do have a handful of top tens. These are guys I think could play well. You could see a scenario where they're near the top of the leaderboard. I just don't think they have enough to get over the finish line and actually win. The first one, Siwoo Kim. He is at plus 320 to go top 10. He's an interesting long shot for those of you that want to dabble in the outright markets. I couldn't get there because he's not someone who really has done well at majors. Like, his best major finish is tied for eighth. Like, which you might say, oh, well, T8, that's pretty good, right? Of all the majors, like, tied for eighth is your best. You've never been top five at a major before. I'm not going to bet that guy to win the Open Championship. I need to see more pedigree to dabble with Siwoo in the outright. So I'm going to go with the top 10 this week because he's played really well this season. Fourth in strokes gained, tee to green. Third in strokes gained approach. So Siwoo at plus 320 is one of my top 10s. Justin Rose at plus 370. Talk about someone who wants to show up at majors. Hello, Justin Rose. It just feels like a really good bet at this price to back him across the pond where he's most comfortable, as in a really, really good recent major form. Didn't play at the Scottish Open this year, but I think he'll turn up at Royal Birkdale. His strokes gained tee to green, it's good. You know, 36, not the greatest, but still pretty good. 16th in strokes gained approach, but his record at majors recently has been stellar for a guy who has not won one in a good bit. So Justin Rose plus 370 to go top 10. I also like Cameron Young plus 390 top 10. Everyone at the start of the season was on Cameron Young before the Masters. People couldn't get enough of Cameron Young. It's like, oh, Cam Young's going to win the Masters. He's going to win the green jacket. Like, he hasn't really paid folks off in terms of his success at majors. He's won other tournaments, but has not won at majors. I think he'll have a good showing this week. He was second back in 2022 at the Open Championship. I just think that this is a good buy low opportunity on a really good player. Seventh in strokes gained tee to green, 25th in strokes gained approach. That is Cam Young. So that's another guy that I like in the top 10. Another one, plus 405. How about the U.S. Open winner, Wyndham Clark? Like, I don't think he's going to win because I don't think Wyndham Clark is going to win back-to-back majors. But Wyndham Clark checks all the boxes, man, and he has been on a heater recently. Won the U.S. Open, played pretty well at the Scottish Open last week, finished top five at the Open Championship last year, 15 in SG tee to green, 17 in SG approach. Like, I think Wyndham Clark is a guy that could play. It wouldn't shock me if he won. I'd be pretty surprised because that'd be back-to-back majors. But Wyndham Clark, top 10 at plus 405, give me all the Wyndham Clark. Aaron Rye, plus 480. He won the PGA Championship earlier this season, and he's been in really good major form. Now, I don't think he's going to win, but he's got a top 20 in a previous Open Championship back in 2021. I just think that he's a little bit underrated in the market, so I just had to play him at plus 480. Could see him playing well but not actually winning it. And then finally, my last top 10, J.J. Spahn, 5-1. It's been a really good season for J.J. Spahn. He won the Valero Texas Open, top five at the Truist Championship, T6 at the Charles Schwab Challenge, T7 at the Travelers Championship. Recent major form? No bueno. He's missed all three cuts so far this season. However, he is a U.S. Open champion, so I just felt like the price was way too good to pass up for a guy who could get hot due to his iron play. Ninth in strokes gained tee to green, fourth in strokes gained approach. So J.J. Spahn rounds out my top 10 plays. So once again, Siwoo Kim, Justin Rose, Cameron Young, Wyndham Clark, Aaron Rye, J.J. Spahn to go top 10 at Royal Birkdale. 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
11: Justin Sweetelson filling in for Gil Alexander all week long on a numbers game. Thanks for hanging out with us. It's a fun time of year, man. For me, I love baseball. I love the second half. I love these pennant pushes. About a year ago this time, I picked up a bunch of like tickets on futures where they ended up being profitable. I was able to make money off of them. Like, I had long shots on the Brewers and the Mariners. Here's the thing. The waters are muddy, and I don't know which direction I'm looking thus far. Like, I don't know who I'm buying in on. That's why I ended up on the Philadelphia Phillies.
12: I got a Phillies make the playoffs ticket from a while ago, so I'll be rooting them with you. And I'm going to make that exactly. Whatever we get the other side.
13: Teamwork.
12: I think we have the answer, but maybe not.
11: Yeah, I think we know which one, like, is the most fun. Whether it's most realistic, I don't know.
12: That's where you've got to be in charge. You've got to be in charge because you know I'll fire on
11: that
12: one.
11: But I'm also very biased because the team that's the most fun is one that I've also bet as a long shot as well. So it's like,
12: yeah, we got a problem.
11: Yeah, if we're going all in on my thoughts, that can be a dangerous game. Just ask my therapist.
12: I got a question. I got a baseball question for you. You are right. This returns tomorrow. Mets, Phillies, first game back. Is this how long the break has always been? And I just don't remember. I feel like the break has been longer than this.
11: I think there's always one standalone in the return. What network is that on? Is it on NBC?
12: ESPN tomorrow night.
11: Oh, it's on ESPN?
12: 7 p.m. tomorrow night.
11: Really?
12: Eastern.
11: Really?
12: Yeah.
11: Why I did not anticipate it being on ESPN. That is very odd. Okay, but... Yeah, returns, Phillies, Mets, and I anticipate the Phillies roll over them. I don't think the Phillies have announced a starter yet. You have to remember, Zach Wheeler threw on Sunday before the All-Star break. Christopher Sanchez. Honestly, I was watching Christopher Sanchez throw in the All-Star game yesterday. He looked bad in the first inning.
12: Yeah.
11: And he's had some bad starts this year, but they've all been on the road. That's the first time at Citizens Bank where he didn't look right. I'm a bit concerned because he pitched Saturday. He just pitched Tuesday. I hope they give him a little bit more rest before his first start in the second half.
12: Yeah, I think that's one you got to be careful reading too much into last night, right? It's an all-star game. Who knows what's not normal and out of the norm for their prep, right, going into the game, all that stuff.
11: No, but it's just the short turnaround really concerns.
12: Right, I get that part.
11: All right, well, it's not a short turnaround for football season. We've been waiting for it. As soon as it ends, we're clamoring, we're sweating, we're thinking about it. And today, ACC Media Days goes down. I believe they're still in North Carolina doing these things. I went to one time. Greensboro? Yeah, that sounds right.
12: Yeah.
11: Middle of nowhere. Nice resort I went to, though.
12: They always have great facilities for this type of stuff. I've been to Greensboro for
11: it's
12: a wedding. Fishy.
11: It's fishy. Oh, really?
12: I was there for a wedding, and I was like, wow, this city really is designed just for, like, ACC
11: yeah,
12: stuff. It's great.
11: ACC country. Your favorite to win the ACC is the Miami Hurricanes.
12: Ew.
11: And they are meeting with the media right now as we speak at these media days. Look, I'm a Miami fan. I'll be fully transparent with you guys. There's not very often I buy into Mario Cristobal and what they did. But you can't deny what he's built. Right? Over the last few years, they keep getting better. They were in the playoff last year. They went to the championship game. And they looked like a different team once we got to the playoff with a bunch of grown men pushing people around at the line of scrimmage. This year, it's going to be a little bit different in the approach, but I still think the success is there for Miami. They're minus 136. The second shot on the board is SMU at 7-1. Louisville's 8-1. Clemson all the way up to 14-1.
12: Yeah.
11: Virginia 16-1. Pitt 17-1. Then it gets a lot bigger after that. Miami meets with the media today, Florida State later today, Stanford, NC State, and Virginia all going through the rounds today. And this is the team, this is the player I've been talking about for the Heisman. It's not like a sleeper. It's not anything sneaky here. But when it comes to the Heisman Trophy, C.J. Carr is the favorite with Notre Dame. I love C.J. Carr. I think Notre Dame absolutely deserves the respect to be atop the board to win the national title. I am not betting a Heisman winner at this point of the game at 7-1. Arch Manning, 8-1. Yes, Arch Manning got better as the year went on, but I still have questions. Texas has a lot of pressure on them, and while I think Arch Manning is all the talent in the world, that is a super short number for him after failing a year ago. Dante Moore, 10-1. I had Dante Moore last year. He was one of my favorite plays at about 25-1. That's a short number. Team's good. They did lose a lot last year. Julian Sain at 12-1 feels like more of a game manager. And sitting there at the same odds with Julian Sain is Miami's new quarterback, Darian Mensah. And Darian Mensah is an experienced quarterback. He comes into Miami from Duke, where he has a lot of experience. He played at Tulane a couple of years ago, was awesome with the Blue Devils last season, 66.8% completion rate, 3,900 yards, 34 touchdowns, 6 interceptions. And then as a freshman at Tulane, he threw for 22 touchdowns and 6 interceptions. But what's important about Darian Mensah is the situation he's walking into. And it's a group and a coaching staff that knows how to utilize transfers specifically at the quarterback position. I take you back 2 years ago. Cam Ward, number one pick in the draft, going from Washington State to Miami.
12: Yep.
11: People like Cam Ward. He was not supposed to be the number one pick in the draft. Who did he play for? Shannon Dawson and Mario Cristobal. Dawson's the OC. Dawson is still there. Last year, Carson Beck goes from Georgia to Miami. Say whatever you want about Carson Beck. 3,800 yards, 30 touchdowns, 12 interceptions, completed 72.4% of his passes.
12: I mean, his career outlook is better after his time at Miami than it was heading into it.
11: Drafted by the Arizona Cardinals this year. And I don't think either of these guys have the talent of Darian Mensah as a thrower of the football. Now, he's not a dual threat. He's a thrower of the football. The question is for Darian Mensah, will he have the offensive line play that they had a year ago? Because they have to replace 4 starters there. But that's today's college football world.
12: Yeah.
11: You go buy your offensive lineman in the portal. The best teams are doing it. Everyone's in the same boat. So when people are previewing teams, you give credit to teams like we have one later today. I believe it's Virginia returning all of their offensive line for the most part. But you can still build through the portal in the offensive line game. And then when it comes to weapons, this is where Mensah's numbers are going to be crazy. He brings with him from Duke Cooper Barkate. Cooper Barkate was awesome at Harvard. Last year at Duke had 1,100 yards and 7 touchdowns. Malachi Toney is there at Miami. He is a guy who's electric, who they call Baby Jesus. And, I mean, that's because the skill set that he has, he can take short passes a long way. He can make his quarterback look good. He can go up and get it. He can burn guys on deep routes. He is an all-everything wide receiver. And then you look at, they bring in Vandravius Jones, a sophomore from South Carolina. He had over 500 yards a year ago. Cam Vaughn, a sophomore from West Virginia, had 541 yards a year ago, 4 touchdowns at Jack State a couple years ago. That guy had 800 yards receiving. There are a lot of weapons here. You combine all of that with the upside of this offense with a Miami defense that I think is going to be good but not elite. And if it takes a step back like I'm anticipating from a year ago, what does that mean for Miami? It means higher scoring, higher possession games. So let's go back. Let's circle back on everything now of the case for Darian Mensah to win the Heisman Trophy. One, it's an experienced guy.
12: Mm-hmm.
11: And by the way, transfers are winning the Heisman, it seems like, almost every single year.
12: Yeah.
11: Quarterback, that's what you're looking for here.
1: quarterback with experience, quarterback who can chuck the football, quarterback with weapons to put up gaudy numbers, with an offensive coordinator in Shannon Dawson who knows how to work with someone coming in after 1 year, maximizing their abilities. He did it with Cam Ward. He did it with Carson Beck, plus the weapons. Malachi Toney, Cooper Barkate, that's as good of a 1-2 punch as you're going to have in today's college football. Plus you add in Jones from South Carolina, the West Virginia kid in Cam Vaughn, and then the defense. Because I don't anticipate the defense being dominant, that means a lot of possessions. That means a lot more scoring. That means the numbers jump off the page. You can get Darian Mensah to win the Heisman Trophy at circa right now at 16-1. DK's 12-1. FanDuel's 11-1. MGM also 11-1. To me, just the value that circa's offering on 16-1. I think Mensah is as good, if not better, than everyone ahead of him in terms of skill set and talent. And then the situation, everything says that he could have a monster season. I love him to win the Heisman.
12: Okay, I like it. I will not be betting on Miami, Florida quarterback to win it. But
1: Well, I'm glad you said that because Florida State's meeting with the media today, and Florida State. Let me find those odds.
12: Yeah,
1: real quickly.
12: Yes.
1: Let's read this quote from Brett McMurphy via Mario Cristobal at ACC Media Days, real quick. Mensah, why they brought him in? Quote: "We were in the market for a quarterback, and when Darian was in the portal, we felt this is a guy we would love to pursue. Watching the crossover tapes with so many ACC opponents we had faced." We saw his level of talent, but what took us by surprise is what an incredible young man he is and his levels of leadership. That is everything you're looking for in a Heisman candidate.
12: Yeah, on a team that's expected to win a lot, right? I guess a good-looking bet. Makes a lot of sense. I don't know if we have that ACC Futures board again, Danny, if we can throw that up, but I will tell you from there. I don't remember a point in the offseason as a Florida State fan.
1: I'm trying to find Florida State. I can't find it.
12: I don't remember a year where this has looked this gross in July 15th ever. Miami, an odds-on favorite with 97 teams in the conference, and then Florida State 35-1. Gross.
1: Your boys will talk to the media today. Mike Norvell, seventh season, 38-34 at FSU, went 5-7 a year ago. They're off consecutive losing seasons after winning the ACC in 2023. They were held out of the playoff. Since then, they are 7-18 straight up.
12: Jeez.
1: 7-18 straight up. For some reason, the booster support isn't there for Florida State. I don't understand it.
12: Yeah, well, because they bother us too much for money all the time.
1: Oh, is that what it is?
12: Yeah.
1: So you're not willing to pony up for that. The reason Ashton Daniels, you heard it here first, folks. The reason Ashton Daniels is starting at quarterback for Florida State this year is because Kelly Bidlin wouldn't give them the money to buy a better quarterback.
12: That's right. That's right. I refuse. I've never donated a single dollar to the school, and I never will. That's a clean transaction, Dustin. I paid to go to school. You gave me a degree. We're done. We go our separate ways.
1: I get it. I don't donate to Valdosta State either. I gave you tuition money, okay?
12: Right, exactly.
1: Go hit up the donors. Win total for Florida State, 6.5 over plus 140. You can go 5.5 at under plus 154. The juice is heavy either way on the other side of those bets. Mike Norvell, he might be put out of his misery in the middle of the season.
12: Yeah, probably.
1: It might be time to move on. How should we attack the British Open? We will dissect what we're going to see overseas. Who's the best bet on the board? And is Scottie Scheffler, is that tantalizing enough at 8-1 to win this event? All of that on the other side of a numbers game.
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26: Oh, boy. Depending on who you listen to, Jensen. Do you have a quarterback in Minnesota? Is it Kyler Murray? Is it J.J. McCarthy? I don't know. Like, you know, people say things when they get pulled over by police officers. It's just, it's very odd when you look at the Minnesota Vikings and what people presume they may or may not have at the quarterback position. Now, look, Kevin O'Connell is regarded as a quarterback whisperer, right, KOC. Well, he better be doing some serious whispering this year if you're going to get that win total over 8.5. To make the playoffs, plus $1.66 to win the North, very competitive division, we know that, 5-1. Can they go to the Super Bowl? 22-1, and win it would be 45-1. Now, again, I'm going to look quarterback, and I'm going to look head coach first and foremost when I'm looking in the futures market here. I do like KOC.
0: But when you talk to people in Minnesota, Jensen, the luster might be off of that ever so slightly. They moved on from the GM because I think they're going to say, well, the GM, the old GM who's no longer there, was the reason why they moved on from Sam Darnold, and maybe Kevin O'Connell wanted to keep Sam Darnold right there in Minnesota. Now you're choosing between J.J. McCarthy and Kyler Murray. Maybe not the best choices. Where are you in this football team? I love the defense. I do like the head coach. I'm just not sure about the quarterback position right now.
2: Don't forget about our good friend Carson Wentz returned. Veteran
0: That's
2: depth
0: right.
2: there. Yeah. Okay. Yes. We say this when we look at all of these teams, right, Dave? We start with the trigger man, and that is the biggest question mark for the Minnesota Vikings. The complementary weapons are really good. Okay. With Justin Jefferson, arguably the best receiver in the league. Jordan Addison, they exercised his fifth-year option. They brought in Juwan Jennings from San Francisco. Obviously, the physicality, high-effort receiver there who's going to be great. They did restructure Aaron Jones's contract on a short-term deal. They got Jordan Mason to come back. They did lose Jalen Naylor, who ended up being a big, big sign for the Las Vegas Raiders. And then, you know, the defensive side, Brian Flores' crew, one of the strengths of this group. They did let go of Javon Hargrave and Jonathan Allen. They did trade Jonathan Grenard to the Eagles for some draft capital. They were pretty heavy defensive line-wise in the draft, too. Remember, first selection, number 18 overall, was Caleb Banks, the big D lineman from the Florida Gators. Also, Dominique Orange from Iowa State, the third round. So I think for me, as I look at them, this idea of bringing Kyler Murray in was supposed to be low cost, maybe high reward. Is it a higher risk? Certainly is. The injury issues, the inability to stay healthy long term, that is a problem. Interior defensive line to replace Hargrave and Allen, I think they may get some answers there. But I feel that you're going to at least, bottom line, if all things are equal, Dave, they should have a really good defense again, meaning they should stay in games. Okay? The offense has the ability to be significantly better. They can only be significantly better if they have consistent quarterback play. So we are back to square one of actually have to see what these guys do, both Murray and McCarthy. And, Dave, I don't know, I'll ask you, like, can we glean enough out of camp and out of two preseason weeks to really feel convicted about this team long term, whether it is Kyler Murray or J.J. McCarthy? Because I got to tell you better be right from the start. Packers and Bears out of the chute. You're 0-2 in the division. Holy Lord, this is going to be a long year for KOC and company.
0: The tentacles are pretty astounding as to why you fire Kwesi Adofo-Mensah as the old GM. You let him go, and Sam Darnold goes and wins a Super Bowl with Seattle. So who do they replace the GM with? Somebody from Seattle. Nolan Peasley, who was part of the reason that they brought Sam Darnold to Seattle. And now he's the GM in Minnesota. I mean, it's kind of like trading places here. Eddie Murphy, Dan Aykroyd back in the 80s. So we're flip-flopping it, right? They got it right in Seattle. They got it wrong in Minnesota. Let's bring in the guy in Seattle that helped make that move and make that right there. Well, now, when you do bring in Kyler Murray, and there's already a disconnect between those two guys, if you remember, we ran that sound, oh, my goodness, 2 months ago, Jensen, of like J.J. McCarthy, very competitive about this thing. And you heard from Murray, the old veteran, like, oh, I'm trying to help the guy. And, you know, J.J. is basically saying we're not even speaking. So clearly we have got a disconnect as to who thinks they're going to be the number one guy. I think it's going to be Kyler Murray. And I think if you're backing an over at 8.5, evenly priced, by the way, at -$1.10, that you better hope that it's Kyler Murray. It's not that it's not repairable for J.J. McCarthy. And it might not even be all his fault with the injury. You miss the whole rookie of the year. Then you come back last year and you get memed the way you're preparing for a game. It, like, all of that is not his fault, Jensen, but that's what happens now. And then you become a caricature of yourself a little bit. And it's hard for other grown men in that locker room, 52 other guys, to then rally behind you. Now, Kyler's an interesting one because we heard about those leadership qualities or the lack thereof in Arizona for a number of years. So you get two guys that have been given different opportunities at different times and maybe didn't fully grasp said opportunities. I do feel like for Kyler, And we talked about this in the offseason, right? Not to say that we would have gone out there and given him another shot, but we theorized somebody would. And it was, and as it turned out to be, Minnesota, that he would get another shot as a former number one pick. I do believe this will be his last opportunity to really take hold on a new team. Could bounce around as a backup. Who knows what that looks like. But, again, we've given the numerous examples from the Geno Smiths to the Sam Darnolds to the Baker Mayfields. The league is littered with guys that have gotten second, third opportunities around the league, maybe even fourth in the case of Geno Smith. So this is a big one. But if you're backing Minnesota in the overplay, and look, Brian Flores, the defense, I'm with you. They're going to be the constant for this team. It is now KOC. It is now the offense. It is now the quarterback that we have the questions. We have not had those really in the past that much. I would maybe hold my nose a little bit and play the over and hope that Kyler Murray realizes he doesn't have to do a ton to get the most out of this football team to potentially be a 10-win team and sail over that total of 8.5 and rely on that defense. But, Jensen, if you start to put it all on him and his legs, I think that's where problems could arise if you're backing that over.
2: Okay, if they hit their over, then this division, I mean, it is going to be a war of attrition. Does 10 wins yeah. win this division? It just might. And if that's the case, here's what I would do. If you are bullish and they can survive this first half and have quarterback continuity, I don't even care if it's Murray or McCarthy. I want continuity. I want symmetry. I would take a unit. And I would split it this way. I would take 3/4 of it, and this is if you're bullish. I'd take 3/4 of it and put it on the Vikings to make the playoffs at plus $1.54. And then I would take the other quarter unit and put it on them to win the North at plus +510. I think that you can look at this division and say wholeheartedly, yes, the Bears won all those comeback wins last year. Traditionally, that does not transfer year over year. Packers, all the injuries, the wide receiver room, interesting year for Jordan Love contractually. And then the Lions, we assume a bounce back, we assume. But when we do that in the NFL, usually you get bit. So not saying that this is pretty cut and dry, but this is more so on the optimistic glass half full side. If you're going to play the over, you might as well get some better ROI on a make the playoffs price. Because if you win 10 games with the Vikings, you're probably finding your way to the NFC postseason.
0: Here's the hard part for me, because, again, I just alluded to the fact that I do love their defense and obviously the way they run things on that side of the ball. I don't have any questions there. And I mentioned, you know, you can't put this all at the feet, literally and figuratively, of Kyler Murray. But then I look at the running game, and we're bringing back Aaron Jones. I love Aaron Jones. But what year is this, Jensen? Like, that's what you – Jordan Mason, we're running back the same backfield – that, man, I don't know that gets me very excited. And what that tells me, Jensen, is you still have to get the ball on the outside to J.J. and Jordan Addison. And what does that mean? That I'm going to have to rely on Kyler Murray. So good luck with that. That's what we're talking about here when you kind of do those X's and O's. How do you get there? You're going to get there through the arm of Kyler Murray to those talented wideouts. So that's the way you're going to get to 9 wins if you're going to get there at all. Who's going to win the World Cup? Is it Spain? They're now the odds-on favorite. Does Alex Crook agree that they should be? We'll discuss next right here on VSiN by the Books.
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4: We got the meats on a Wednesday. Welcome back into a numbers game. Justin Sweetelson, Kelly Bidlin with you here. And we do get tweets. I don't know if you know this.
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4: We get tweets at VSiN Live, at Justin Sweetelson, at Kelly Bidlin. Very creative with the Twitter handles here. So we threw out there, we're looking for one end, an American League end of our World Series exacto. We've got Philadelphia locked in around 7-1. Ask people on social media. You can chime in at VSiN Live, Dustin Sweetelson, Kelly Bidlin. So Dan Fuller writes in, and remember, we asked who's going to be the American League side. He says Rays and Brewers. Dan, you failed the assignment.
6: Yes.
4: That's not
6: with the Phillies.
4: We don't want your exacta. We want you to bring one half of our exacta to the table. Let's see. Ryan M. writes in, O's Phillies, 1983 rematch. Hold on. As someone who has lost a lot of money believing the Orioles were going to turn it around over and over again this year, I imagine the payout's pretty sweet for them to win the American League.
6: Oh, yeah. So if you believed in this for whatever reason, Dustin, if you actually believe in this, I'm all on board because I've already got Orioles bets from before
4: this season. So, like, in fact, I'm so stupid about the Baltimore Orioles, I think I have 30-1 to win the World Series preseason, 25-1 to win the AL during the season. Only about
6: How about over 85.5 wins in the O's to win the AL East? It's sweet 420 plus 420, man.
4: Good number.
6: Good number.
4: Congratulations for that. That's probably all you'll get. Out
6: almost
4: of that
6: like you're 69-1. Yeah.
4: Yeah. Exactly. The Orioles, 33-1 to win the AL, combined with the Phillies, and an exacta gives you 271 to win. It's like, you want to put $5 on that?
6: What are those to make the playoffs right now? I guess that's a better question. That's where I need to start.
4: Yeah, that's probably a good one.
6: I'll look it up.
4: Baltimore's only, I believe, two games back of the American League wild card, though.
6: Are Orioles, 4-1 to make the playoffs.
4: 4-1 to make the playoffs. Yeah. If they make a move for a pitcher, they can do this. I don't know who that pitcher is. I'd love for them to be in on Tarek Skubal. I don't believe that's going to happen. They are the team that should, because they have new ownership from a few years ago. They want to spend money. They can't attract free agents. The best way to get Skubal is to trade for him and say, all right, what's it going to take to not leave?
6: Yep.
4: That's it. A team like Baltimore needs to make a move like that. And, oh, by the way, they have so many prospects from the decade of tanking that they did between runs here. And they're kind of redundant in the players that they have. They have so many of the similar type dudes in their system. They can afford to give up a couple of them in a deal for a starting pitcher, but I don't think it's going to be Baltimore. I like where your head's at. Brian M. writes in, and I think this one makes sense. I don't know if I'm going to get there, because a year ago at this time, I was all about the Seattle Mariners. They're the second shot in the American League at plus 375. You want to take the Mariners, pair it on the other side in exacta with the Philadelphia Phillies. We are looking at a ticket that pays out 37-1. That feels good. That feels right.
6: Yeah. I'm just staring at the board right now, man. I don't want to play the Rays. I don't believe in this Rays magic.
4: This is the problem in all.
6: I don't want to play the Guardians.
4: Of course not.
6: I don't want to play the White Sox.
4: Yeah, this is the point of the exercise.
6: You're right. Yeah. So like, I'm going to be a little picky here.
4: I think you should be.
6: Look, can we have a Skubal conversation real quick?
4: Yeah.
6: Just the idiotics. Like, where are you at with it?
4: Okay.
6: Like, is this still in play? Like, the Skubal trade?
4: So I go on with Patrick Maher, VSiN Live, Mad Dog Sports Radio.
6: Great hair.
4: And, well, it's embarrassing that at his age, his hair looks like that, and at my age, my hair looks like this. We have like a 6-year gap between us.
6: You got to stop twirling it.
4: I got to stop having anxiety probably first. Let's go with the cause, not the effect. Okay. Let's get down to the source here, which is the anxiety. But I was on with him last night, and he is shouting from the rooftops as a Tiger fan that the fans are nuts. The fans want them to keep Scoobel.
6: Mm-hmm.
4: They think the loyalty will convince him to stay. He's been out on Scoobel since last year when he came out of that playoff game against the Mariners on the road. He's like, dude, his heart's not in it. He's worried about his contract. He's worried about his money. He wasn't willing to lay it all on the line. And I get where he's coming from. So since then, he's been off the Scoobel thing. And he says, trade him. And when you look at what you can get for Scoobel, he is by far the best pitcher in the market. He's probably the best pitcher we've seen become available in a few years. You could, if you're the Tigers, get so much in return. But everything we're pointing out about the American League is why they're considering not doing it.
6: Yeah.
4: It is open. They've been on a run. For once, their offense is actually clicking. If they get Scoobel back to his old form post-All-Star break, combined with Framber Valdez, Casey Mize has been way better than expected. I believe Jackson Jobe may return at some, it might be next year. Either way, they have plenty of arms there with Melton and all these other guys that have been really good for them. I think the Tigers are the team that I'm considering as a value play. They are 30-1 to win the American League pennant. If you want to put them with the Phillies from one side to the other, it pays out 199-1. So you're looking at 200-1 on an upside play of the Tigers. And the Tigers are the same reason why I like the Phillies in the National League.
6: I mean, real quick, Detroit, only this is they're almost in a tough position, like the worst position they could have been in from before the season, right? You're only 6.5 back in the division, right? Like you kind of thought you'd either be at the top of the division or way further back and make this decision way easier.
4: 6.5 back when the Guardians still don't have Jose Ramirez and their pitching has depth, but it doesn't have that frontline ace you're looking for, mm-hmm. right? That has to play a role here. Chicago doesn't have the staying power with the starting rotation. I'm sorry, I love Davis Martin. I like Sean Burke. I think these are very formidable guys. But late in the year, I think that's where a lot of these young pitchers who don't have a lot of mileage on their arms, they're not used to pitching this much in these types of meaningful games. I don't think that they're going to stay where they are. If you're going upside, the Tigers are the upside play.
6: Yeah, and just real quick, Detroit does have the second-best run differential in the division, only behind Chicago, and the fourth-best in the American League.
4: Yeah, because they're hitting. It's something that we didn't really anticipate.
6: Mm-hmm.
4: You know, from the last couple of years, the offense has been eh. This year, you got McConagle, the All-Star rookie shortstop, the favorite to win that award, in the leadoff spot, and he's really transformed the rest of the lineup. You're getting, you know, an all-star year in a Riley Green. Kerry Carpenter still hits for plenty of power. Like, Torkelson's fine. He's a little overrated, but he's fine. There are bats now for Detroit that you can rely on more than years past. If you want to go long shot, the Tigers are my play. If you want to be super square and go Yankees, I get that too. But keep in mind, you bet the Yankees at +230, and Aaron Judge, who's going to get more imaging done, and it doesn't sound like they're very optimistic about how that imaging's going to look. If Aaron Judge isn't playing baseball, the Yankees cannot, will not, in no way, shape, or form, win the American League pennant. So your bet right now at +230 is assuming Judge is healthy.
6: Right.
4: You have no evidence of that.
6: Yeah.
4: But I don't mind being risky, being frisky, and taking that pick. But you have to understand, you're dead in the water if Judge is out.
6: Man, that's where the numbers. The number's not good enough right
4: it's
6: now.
4: Not, it's not.
6: You're absolutely right. It's baking in Judge coming back, and I'm with you. I'm not interested in that.
4: So as far as this goes,
6: I would roll with the Tigers.
4: I would go with the Tigers or the Mariners.
6: Do a longer shot. Yeah, I'm with you on the Mariners. Like as far
4: it's
6: as the
4: pitching.
6: Teams, the teams at the top, they're still the team I believe in the most right now. Right now is with how the teams are currently constructed. And if you're talking about numbers down or odds down the stretch of the season, yeah, them close to five to one has more intrigue than the Yankees at half that number.
4: Now, you said you want no part of the Rays. I agree with that. But I have another bet where I think people need to consider the Rays, and
6: okay.
4: I'm considering the Rays because they're the number two shot in this market to win the American League pennant. They are the best record. They're the one seed in the American League right now. Does this not feel like the Detroit Pistons? Does this not
6: sure.
4: feel like a
6: sure.
4: team, based on the talent of the roster, has to put the pedal to the metal all the way down to the floor, go all out to win the regular season? And I think that the regular season matters more for them. We even saw last year the Dodgers. Dodgers scuffled late. They had issues down the stretch. That's why they ballooned up to around 7-1, 6-1. I got 5-1 right before the postseason began. They were not your one seed. People
6: mm-hmm.
4: forget that. The Dodgers were not the top seed in all of baseball, let alone not even in the National League. The Brewers are 4-1 to have the best record in baseball. I understand that. I've been a Brewer backer for 3-4 years now. It's super large tickets. At this point, I'm not willing to get in. And also, I think because the Brewers have gone all out in the regular season, they need to focus on the postseason. The Braves, I'm not sure the pitching is there. I'm not sure the health stays the way they want it to go. I'm not sure they will end up with the best record in the regular season, which brings me to the Rays at 15-1. I'm looking at Tampa, third easiest schedule in baseball the rest of the way.
6: Yep.
4: They don't face the Dodgers. They have 6 with the A's. They have 3 with the Mets. They have 6 with Toronto and Baltimore combined. And what do they have up their sleeve as a front office? They always make moves. They find value. They take guys that other teams maybe are giving up on, and they turn them into something. Griffin Jacks is a legitimate good starter in baseball. He's been a reliever his entire career up until this season with Tampa Bay. They could probably find an undervalued arm, an undervalued bat or two, combine it with this lineup. But I think more importantly, they don't have the luxury these other teams have that are more talented to, like, rest up, cruise into the playoffs, take their foot off the gas. They have to go all the way out. They want to be the one seed. They want that bye.
6: Right.
4: It behooves them with their situation. I think Tampa 15-1 is the look here for most wins in the regular season.
6: Okay, I like it. I like it. I think you can make a case for the Brewers too, with how close they are in the standings to the Dodgers, just for a number.
4: Oh, I get it. But if Mizorowski has the arm fatigue and they manage him, and then Woodruff has him pitching, they have to make a trade. Hey, the sports calendar never stops. Sharp plays, they cover it all. They've been winning for 15 straight years. All of it documented, logs posted publicly at sharpplays.com. 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Is this player worth looking at for NBA Rookie of the Year? He's going off in the summer league. We'll talk about it next on A Numbers Game.
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21: Third time's a charm here on Pod to the Futures. Jonathan Von Tobel, Mitch Moss here with you. None of you understand that reference, but that's fine. Mitch does, as does our guest who is sitting in for the next 30 minutes with us, Dustin Sweetelson, host extraordinaire. He's been on programs such as A Numbers Game, VSiN Primetime, Live at Saturday and Sunday, among others. What's up, buddy?
4: I'm thinking of The Simpsons. You know, you know this character from such episodes as X, Y, and Z. That's a reference that may go over people's heads if they didn't watch The Simpsons, but appreciate you guys having me. I've been referred to these days as the utility player at VSiN. Who is your favorite utility baseball player from back in the day? Because personally, my favorite baseball player of all time, number 47, Joe McEwen. Cardinals, Mets, and a few other teams.
22: It's a good question. By the way, are you offended by that?
4: No, because I actually respect the utility angle.
22: I think you have to, right?
4: Yeah. The versatility. We have to do so many different things. I get to work on different shows, different, you know, co-hosts here and there. And I like that. I think it's a compliment. But it also lets me know where people believe my ceiling is, which it gives me something to work towards, right?
22: Sure.
4: So I'm always out to prove people wrong.
22: I think the easy answer is Tony Phillips.
4: Oh, good one.
22: Right? Because he was like, are we talking over JBT's head? Because I know that he doesn't watch movies from the 90s before he was born. Like, so if we go back to like 80s and 90s baseball players, like he's going to have no clue, right?
21: I was just waiting to say Sean Biggins, the old Angels guy. That's it.
22: Okay.
4: That's a good one too.
22: You know what? I almost made it a point to have him in fantasy every single year. Was he a true utility guy though? I love Sean Biggins.
4: Yeah, he had years where he was eligible everywhere.
22: Everywhere, the way it's all, but okay, yeah.
21: I don't know. All I know is I just Googled utility players and
22: I'm
21: the
22: sure
21: first
22: that's what
21: guy
22: you did,
21: that popped
22: yeah.
21: up, I was like, yeah, let's go. Him and Ben Zobrist, let's go.
4: Yeah, that's a good one.
22: By the way, one more follow-up on the Simpsons thing. Was that Troy McClure?
4: That's what it is. I couldn't remember who it was.
22: Troy McClure.
4: You might remember him from such films as...
22: Long story short, Troy McClure, voiced by Phil Hartman. Phil Hartman, SNL great, obviously. My wife, Lorraine, was his nanny.
4: I thought we were going to do a murder-suicide joke.
22: She was around for that.
4: Oh,
22: she's been on documentaries before.
4: Whoa.
22: They talked to her, yeah.
4: Well, that's crazy.
22: I got to bring her on the show sometime to tell the story. It's absolutely insane.
21: These all seem like powerful references that I'm sure some of our audience understand.
22: You definitely do not know Phil Hartman?
21: Phil Hartman?
22: My goodness.
4: It's the pop culture, like, blind spot on JVT, it's as big as there is on any human being.
21: He died when I was 8. What do you want?
22: Wow. Okay.
21: I wasn't even 8. Actually, I wasn't even 8. I was 7. How am I supposed to know this?
22: Marlon Brando was making great movies in the 60s, man.
4: Yeah.
22: Watched them, you know, way before I was born.
4: I guess.
21: Right, I don't know how Marlon Brando died.
4: But I guess I kind of bridge the gap in the age between you two. I'm a little bit older than JVT, but I'm a little bit younger than Mitch. So I'm kind of in the middle.
22: Oh my God, Phil Hartman is one of the funniest men to ever walk the earth.
21: Oh, he was in Jingle All the Way?
4: News Radio. Brilliant
22: in News Radio.
21: Oh, yeah. If he's in Jingle All the Way, I get the reference for sure. Arnold Schwarzenegger, one of the best Christian movies of all time. Anyway, I remember being told that we had to get right away, get started on these podcasts, and yet here you are talking about murder, suicides, and some dude named Phil Hartman. So we're going to get right into it here and talk about the important things. Who cares about life and the fickle nature of it? We got to talk about some baseball. That's why Dustin is here. So, Dustin, I wanted to start because you and I hit this today a little bit on Money Moose. That's the name of my show. I had to think about it for a second. I'm on so many programs. And the National League Cy Young race, I think it became interesting over the last few days because Jacob Mizorowski got scratched from his last start before the break with fatigue, as he called it. He's also been serving up some more dingers as of late to opposing hitters. So I asked the question to both of you, but we'll start with our guest because his time is finite as well. Is this the time to take a shot against the Miz, and who would be the best option in the NL Cy Young market?
4: Yeah, JVT, Simon, just because Mizorowski and the potential injury and what this arm fatigue means down the road, it's just because this is also a guy playing for a team specifically in the Brewers that needs to get over the hump, that needs to get past the Dodgers, and they don't have a chance of doing that if they don't have Mizorowski. You combine that with the fact that he's never thrown 200 innings in his life. He's on track to do that here. I'm going to have to manage him down the stretch, and that may impact his numbers, impact his situation atop the leaderboard here. So because of that, I think it opens up opportunities for other guys. And with that, I mean, Christopher Sanchez, I know he's had a couple of blunders over the last few months, but he always bounces back for the dominant performance. He was amazing on Saturday against the Tigers with an awesome 10 strikeout performance. I think Christopher Sanchez is 6-1. That's the first guy you look at. He's second shot on the board. I'm able to do this because I have 15-1 on Miz. So because I already have that in pocket, I want to make a little bit of money here. I like Sanchez, but the guy that I've triple dipped for now at this point is Zach Wheeler. And I didn't know what to do with Zach Wheeler. I took a flyer 50-1 early in the year thinking, you know what, maybe he'll find a way coming off the thoracic outlet and be decent this year and be in the conversation. Well, all of a sudden, we're a couple months into the season. He seems to have found that form. Double-digit strikeouts, last three starts, 10, 14, and 10 for Wheeler. I think he also has a chip on his shoulder with this weird all-star game drama of not being invited, then being invited and denied. Yeah, right. I'm way into Wheeler right now. You can get him around 20-1 in the market.
21: That's good.
0: No, that's a good bet. Last month, in fact, when you look at it, 55 Ks over 36 innings pitched with a 1.98 ERA and four quality starts. This could also play out like, trying to get into the mind of the voters. Where Zach Wheeler, believe it or not, it feels like he's been in the running to win the National League Cy Young for like a decade now. He has never won. And they could look at it like almost a lifetime achievement award. And they could also in there. Now, this is me trying to like build a narrative here to actually add more on Zach Wheeler. They could look at Mizorowski and say, well, he's going to win five Cy Youngs in his career. 105 miles an hour. He's the best pitcher in baseball. They slowed him down a little bit. The Brewers did. Like, we don't have to give him the award this year because he'll win some in this. That's like an angle here where voters, you know, they're difficult to handicap could come into play.
21: So Mizorowski's Victor Wembanyama and Zach Wheeler's Evan Mobley. Is that what we're getting at here? I mean,
0: no,
21: right, defensive player.
0: You know what it is?
21: Yeah.
0: Is it Nikola Jokic and Joel Embiid?
21: Yeah, to an extent. I think that makes some sense. Yeah, it's a better comp. And the tiebreaker was, of course, that Embiid didn't have one yet, and Wheeler with the lifetime. That would be, I think some would build on that. And I think Dustin said something more important about all of this, which is, you know, the arm fatigue and what it means down the stretch for Mizorowski. Look, we're quickly approaching, you know, his cap in terms of most innings pitched as a pro, if you include the minors, right? Triple A, double A, whatever it is. And so you do wonder if that's something that does matter. I was going through the numbers today. His hard hit rate over his last three starts is over 45%. It's 32.

0: Freed this season. I love Chase Burns, but I don't trust the ballpark at Great American. Yamamoto is awesome, but he threw a ton of innings, and the way things were handled down the stretch on the way to the World Series, I wonder how they manage him. I guess you could make the case that Skeens should be better, but how much better does he have to be for his numbers to catch up the guys in front? Mitch, yep. When I started working with you as your producer, you hit like a Robbie Ray 250-1.
1: Yeah.
0: I don't know if we have one of those guys this year that even makes sense of looking at deep down the board.
1: Okay. So it's funny how things have changed, right? Because if we were recording this at the end of May, we'd be like, oh my God, this race is unbelievable. You can make a case for Ohtani, Yamamoto, Skeens is going to bounce back. The names were endless at that time. So is there any chance that now is a time to get involved with Mason Miller? Or are we just going to completely punt on relievers altogether?
0: The only reason I won't, Mitch, is because I have 100-1 from the preseason. I took 35-1 a few weeks into the year. I still think he should be in the mix. And I think if injuries do happen to a couple guys up top, his name will be thrown back out there. I don't hate the concept, but San Diego's got to be a little bit more relevant for him to get that kind of shine.
1: True. He could also get traded, I guess. But, I mean, if you project out his numbers and he has 150 Ks as a closer and touching 50 saves with a sub-1 ERA, my God almighty, if he's not going to win it with those kind of numbers, then just make relievers ineligible to win the award.
2: Yeah, I mean, this feels like most out there. Yeah, this feels like most improved player, doesn't it, to bring the cross-sport comp back again? I mean, how many times, the last time a most improved player won it, I think it was 2007, if I remember correctly. A second-year player won most improved was like 2007 or something like that, and it was like the first time in, you know, however many, 30, 40 years. And this feels the same. It feels like the same thing here, which is, as many will know, Eric Gagne was the last one to win it, right, 2003.
1: Mm-hmm.
2: And that's it. And these voters have told us every single year, Mitch, like, no, we're not going to do that. Well, for whatever reason, just like with most approved, they told us they're not going to vote for a second-year player. They're just not going to vote for a reliever for this award. Which, by the way, then just to your point, Mitch, say they're ineligible or make a reliever of the year award.
1: That's it.
2: Or say, you know what I mean, something.
0: Well, they do have a reliever of the year. They just don't hype it up very much.
1: At all.
2: Yeah.
1: No.
0: Yeah, yeah. And I don't think we can bet on it anywhere other than you want to look at most saves every year. I mean, it is a very small group of guys that make sense. And obviously with everything I'm telling you guys, with Sanchez and Wheeler, I'm obnoxiously high in the Phillies all of a sudden because of the emergence of Wheeler looking like he's in his old form.
2: Well, let's see. Like we have just over a minute left, so we'll get to that. We want to build on that because I know you've got a couple of things here really quickly. The other thing that I think we should hit on too, and I think this is a little bit more farcical than what we're talking about for National League Cy Young, because I think there's some legitimate potential concerns for Jacob Mizrowski's candidacy as we move forward. For Shohei Ohtani, it's worth noting the knee irritation and that he is not going to participate in All-Star events. He is -1,000 at DraftKings to win MVP. The field is +650. Over at FanDuel, it's -1,500 for him to win National League MVP. And then you get Pete Crow Armstrong at +750, Schwarber at 30-1. So on the other side, too, let's build on Dustin's Philadelphia Phillies love. Let's also talk, though, about the NL MVP market, because I feel like it's at least worth bringing up. Ohtani is still hitting. You do have this knee. And much like Mizrowski, we're talking about a team that has much bigger fish to fry and might be willing to maybe put a guy to the side or let him rest if that knee continues to pop up. I've got a bad knee. I don't know if you guys know this. I run a lot. And so, you know, that thing keeps popping up
1: myself
2: on the show. Yeah, yeah. All right, so we'll hit on those things. I want to get Dustin's thoughts on it and maybe some highs and futures as well before we get him out.
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2: So we have a lot to build on. We went on a lot of different things. There's a lot of different notes. Mitch also made a comment in the break as well. So let's do that first. Mitch, you said you had, there is a name to bet here.
3: Okay, so that is
2: Cy Young, or is that MVP?
3: No, it's MVP in the National League. If we found out, like somebody sent us a group text right now that said, hey guys, Ohtani's knee, it's bad. He's going to miss the rest of the year, right? This is dream world scenario. Like, not that he's hurt. It's finding somebody, obviously, to win the National League MVP. I have PCA at 80. Not for a big bet, but because I figured there's going to be burning money going against Ohtani. But that player is James Wood.
4: Yeah, I'm with you 100%.
3: Look at his freaking numbers this year. He's number one at Yahoo Fantasy. He's got 28 home runs and 15 stolen bases. The kid's ridiculous. So, and the Nationals are a great story. Like, would he have to make the playoffs to win the MVP in this field? I would say no.
4: That's the guy that jumps out, especially because he's young. He could theoretically still be improving, and the game could be slowing down. And are we sure they're not going to be in the playoffs? That last wild card spot in the National League, it is gross. And as much as I love Schwarber, who I took a little on around 43-1, he's still 35-1. There's holes to poke through him. And Wood hitting leadoff is the tone setter. The 10 leadoff home runs matter. Guys, I bet him over 23.5 home runs before the season started. I have to wait until the end of the season to get the money from that bet. And he's going to more than double it here. I think Wood makes sense because he does fit the criteria of the value part. I get very obsessed with that. Is it truly the most valuable player? Take James Wood off the Nationals. They are the worst team in baseball. I don't think it's even a conversation.
2: Nationals 4-game out of that final wild card spot, like Dustin mentioned. For those who want the details on it really quickly, St. Louis Cardinals 1 game out, Pirates 2 games out, Diamondbacks 2.5. To me, it's amazing, Dustin, your point about how bad this final wild card is. The fact that the Padres have been getting their asses kicked, like up and down the field, and they're still just 3.5 games out of a wild card spot is absolutely incredible to me. And then the Nationals right behind them at 4 games out. When was the last time, I'm just curious, maybe we should Google this. When was the last time that both the American League and National League MVPs, let's say it's Wood that pulls it off and, you know, Ohtani gets hurt, but when was the last time both missed the playoffs? Because Jordan Alvarez could miss the playoffs. And if you didn't have Ohtani, it'd be interesting to see when the last time that happened with both MVPs missing the postseason.
4: I feel like it had to happen recently because Trout has won several MVPs. Yes. So it feels like that's a year where it would have to happen, at least in one of the leagues. The writers are weird, though. It does seem like they would want to balance it out and find someone. But that is a good question.
3: I'm gonna ChatGPT this right now.
4: Yeah, that's a good one.
2: ChatGPT is never wrong. So, yeah, make sure you get that from them. By the way, that sound you hear is the data centers all around the world here in Las Vegas, too, just churning out information so Mitch can get the answer to a single question.
3: Don't ask the question the next time.
4: You don't have water or power where you live. But we have the answer to this question.
2: All right, Phillies. You mentioned that you wanted to build some more on the Philadelphia Phillies. So what's the deal here? How are you going to play this, Dustin?
4: Yeah, I still think to win the pennant at 7-1 this late in the game, it's worth a look. Just because I thought the team was going to look old. I did not believe in them coming into the year. They make the firing with Rob Thompson. Mattingly takes over. I don't know if there's anything Mattingly's actually done, but maybe it just put a little bit more pressure on these guys. And then you factor in you have Dombrowski still running this thing as the GM. And no one's more aggressive than him to fill the holes, to find ways to make his team better. But more importantly, the window is closing. The opportunities, you are running out of steam here. If you're Philadelphia, I think they have to capitalize on where they're at right now. I imagine any issues they have, they're trying to fill. But more importantly, you're going to stack this rotation, and you're going to set things up where you've got Christopher Sanchez as a true number one ace, as hot as anyone this year coming into the season. You also then have Zach Wheeler, who I mentioned earlier, has lit up the league over the last couple months, followed by Lizardo. That 1-2-3 gives you a shot. They traded for Duran a year ago, who fixes their bullpen issues they've had in the past, which kept them out from being a real threat in October, and the lineup is as deep as anybody. So I'm looking at Philly. I think 7-1's worth a look there if you want to bet them to win the pennant. I also think winning the World Series, if you're going to bet them to win the pennant. But I'm also trying to find a partner on the other side for a fun exacta that we can sweat out. I initially saw the Yankees in there. That one paid out decently. But then I thought, you know what? I'm kind of high on Detroit. I think they might be keeping Tarek Skubal. That one pays out 199-1. Phillies versus the Tigers in the World Series.
3: If they keep Scooble, is that enough? Would they have to become, you know, buyers of the deadline?
4: They may have to add a piece, but I think Scooble, with the way the offense is for Detroit, I'm intrigued. I bet them to win the division. I think they're still worth a look in the American League and to win the World Series just because the number's so crazy. And if you have Scooble and it's a seven-game series, you can line them up three times. You could take down anybody, and that to me includes the Dodgers. That's how special I think Scooble can be if he's 100%. TBD if he's 100%.
3: By the way, how bad is the short-term memory loss here in this country?
2: No, it's just like 2 years ago, isn't it?
3: Yeah, it happened in 2021. You could have said
2: it's Ohtani.
3: It's Ohtani for the Angels.
2: Yep.
3: And I had this player at a huge number to win the National League. I never would have guessed they missed the playoffs.
2: Who?
3: Bryce Harper.
2: The
3: Phillies
2: yeah.
3: missed in 2021. Both.
4: I had that too.
3: Are you serious? Happened in 2021?
4: I had Harper that year too.
2: I like how immediately I go, okay, so it was Ohtani.
3: Ohtani, we know this. Right?
2: We knew that was going to be one. Considering how crappy my team is. All right, good trivia. That's cool. I wonder how many times this happened. I mean, you ask a question, now you get the answer. Thank you, Chet.
3: Thank you, Chet. I'm going to have some nice water right now. Wash that down.
2: All right, really quickly before I get to Dustin's Heisman, I wanted to wrap with this. So, Dustin, you mentioned the Tigers. So on Money Moves, I've mentioned two teams constantly over the last couple of weeks to be like, hey, these are playoff teams. We should be looking at them. It's one of them was the Tigers. The other was the Boston Red Sox. These are two teams that at one point they were the only two teams that were not in control of either a wild card or a division that had positive run differentials in the American League. You expected at some point they were going to make the run. Tigers are starting to make the run. Boy, have the Red Sox made the run. It's the first time that they have swept three series on the road consecutively since 1977. Wraps with your boys on Sunday. Francisco Lindor from hero to goat gets both runs and then cannot feel the grounder to end it. Then Devin Williams is like, well, I might as well F this up. And they completely implode. But what do we tell? I wanted to ask this question because I think the ship has sailed on Boston, right? I mean, I have them at 6-1 to make the playoffs. Those numbers are pretty far gone at this point right now. They're only a half game out. Now the question is starting to become, is there longevity? I say unequivocally no in the sense of I don't think they're a threat to win the American League. What do you say?
4: Yeah, I'm not buying the Red Sox totally, but I think you have a great angle on them. But at the same point in time, I think it'd be really stupid to rule out anyone in the American League because as it stands today, the Minnesota Twins are tied with the Mariners for the last wild card. So you go figure out who's going to be in the playoffs as far as the AL is concerned. And there's a chance the Yankees may not be involved if Aaron Judge doesn't come back. It is the biggest S show of all time. I'm not scared of Boston, but at the same time, I'm not scared of anyone else who's in contention to get one of those wild card spots.
2: Yeah. Mitch?
3: No, it can't be. I mean, I honestly think that the Red Sox at first look here, first blush, plus 152 to make the playoffs, they should be minus money right now, I think.
2: Sure.
3: I think even though he missed 6-1. And by the way, here's the deal. You only have to wait 2.5 months now.
2: Yeah.
4: And they're going to get Crochet back.
3: Yeah, that's exactly right.
4: And then that changes everything for them. Houston doesn't have the pitching. I want it to be the Orioles, but again, they don't have the pitching, and I don't trust ownership to make a move. It's like, look who you're fighting with. The team above you is the Twins, and they should be selling at the deadline.
2: Yeah. The only thing I would point out, and this has been my kind of thing, and I brought this up at length with the Red Sox. If you dig under the hood a little bit, what's been incredible about this run is, despite this, and they're 17-5 in the last 22 games, so don't just ignore the 9 straight. In their last 22, they won 17. They are first in overall ERA. They are second in overall expected ERA over that stretch. They're first in starter earned run average and starter fielding independent. Seventh in bullpen ERA and fourth in bullpen expected ERA. Like, their pitching has been absolutely lights out dominant. They're 19th in weighted runs created plus over that same stretch. Their offense actually has not been good.
3: Yeah, right.
2: It has been their pitching that has really kept them afloat this whole time. And you wonder, I mean, we know how fickle pitching can be. Once that starts to just revert back to average, I don't think it's going to hit the tank, but once it starts to revert back to average and your offense continues to just do bunk all, that I think is going to be a problem for the Red Sox. Like, to the point, Mitch, of like being odds on or making the playoffs, that's why I would balk a little bit at plus 150, because there are some signs of unsustainability here for Boston.
3: Okay, well then how about the Red Sox to make the playoffs and Matt Fitzpatrick to finish top 10 this week at the Open? Two-team parlay.
2: Was he mad? He was the one that was mad, right, about the people treating him not
3: nicely. He's the latest, yes, the latest golfer, yeah. Mad at betters.
2: Hopefully the Brits are nicer to him out there.
4: Do you guys just ever wonder, we spend so much time, I love futures like you guys, I spend most of my time thinking about futures, even more so than day-to-day bets, that we're doing all of this work, and in the end, the Dodgers are just going to do what they did again, and we can just take plus 190 on them?
2: You know, it's funny, we only have, are you done here? Do you have another segment in you? You got to go? Because I was going to bring that up, I'll bring it up to Mitch on the other side. You know, all of this, the big takeaway is everybody stinks. Why don't we just bet the Dodgers?
4: Yeah. That's it.
2: And then pair them up with something, you know, a Notre Dame to win a national championship or something like that and, you know, roll with that.
4: Yeah, I put a little bit on the Dodgers, but obviously not enough to pay for all the mistakes I've made this year.
2: Man, my freaking super sweet Jackson Smith and Jigba and Dodgers to win the World Series crossword parlay was going to be awesome. He was going to see, but he didn't win his Super Bowl MVP. So would have had the Dodgers at 57-1.
4: Ooh.
2: Wouldn't that have been dope?
4: Wow.
2: That would have been awesome. All right, Dustin. We appreciate it. Thanks. And you're on a numbers game all week, correct?
4: I'm on A&G all week. Appreciate you, boys.
2: All right. Check out Dustin over there. Numbers game all week long. All right. When we come back, let's take a larger look maybe at the Dodgers World Series and the British Open.
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2: So we got up to a little bit of a rocky start for the podcast, full disclosure, because I live a double life. And so I have other things to do. I was out at the Thomas and Mack Center for the NBA Summer League. I sat and watched the Raptors-Pacers matchup. Saw Mr. Indiana, Braden Smith, go over from the floor, but was still actually a positive in the plus-minus, played relatively well. And also watched the first three quarters of Memphis taking on Dallas. I will say this, Cam Boozer in person, very impressive. Very, very impressive. But Mitch, there was a Summer League performance that stole your eye today, huh?
3: Yeah, and so on Monday's edition of Follow the Money, Kazarian was hosting. Paulie's out on vacation this week. I told him that I would, and I don't have a bet on the Rookie of the Year yet. I just don't like tying my money up for 11 months anymore. As I've gotten older, kind of gotten away from that. But sometimes I will, like we did on the Jazz, right? Because I love the number so much. There is a player, if he was drafted by not any other team, but other teams in the league, I would have a bet on to win this award. He had 35 again today. So far in three games, he's averaged more than 28 points, 50% from the floor, 46% from downtown. Do you know who I'm talking about?
2: Let's go with Malik Thomas.
3: Were you there? Did you watch him in person today?
2: I did not watch him in person, but I was watching the game on the screen. I was in the Thomas and Mack, so I was watching two other games.
3: So here's the
2: Cox Pavilion.
3: Okay, here's the problem. When I looked the other day, he's not even listed to win the award. He was drafted in the second round, but also he's drafted by Cleveland. So if they get LeBron, even if they don't get LeBron.
2: Right.
3: But if they do, like, how much playing time is this kid going to get? He's going to be buried behind, like, nine guys. So it's
2: going to be buried behind Bronny, maybe. They might go into Bronny, but you know what I mean?
3: Yeah, and that's only, I think you're only, like, semi-joking there.
2: Yeah.
3: Yeah.
2: For sure.
3: So, but he's tearing it up. And, I mean, I pointed out today with Doug, I'm like, there was a reason why I loved Arkansas last year. One, it was definitely Darius Akoff. Number two, it was Malik Thomas. He was awesome. And Calipari, he's even making, maybe you saw him today at the Summer League. He's, like, going, he's doing whatever he can. He's like, these teams, did you watch basketball? Do you have any idea what you were doing?
2: It's amazing what slips through the cracks when you're looking at some of these players and what, like what they choose to buy in on and what they don't. So, no, I'm with you. And you see these guys come up all the time. Hopefully he actually, I mean, maybe, who knows? Maybe he is a casualty and gets flipped somewhere and he can have a bigger role.
3: Maybe.
2: I mean, that would be, you know, you never know what's going to happen in some of these transactions right around this time. I will say this. I am going to pull my hair out if I get burned again. So, if you remember last year, had the Atlanta Hawks to win the NBA Summer League, and they went undefeated but missed out on the playoffs.
3: Oh, I was right there.
2: That was 85-1. This is only 25-1, but the Hawks are undefeated yet again. The Hawks have not lost a Summer League game for over a calendar year. They are now 3-0, beat the pants off the Celtics today. If they don't get in again, and this one's way better because their point differential is like nearly 18 now at this point, but just going to throw that out there that I might go absolutely insane if the Hawks can't pull this off.
3: By the way, how good of a sign was this for that bet? No Kingston Flemings today, and they still buried Boston.
2: Yep. Oh, dude, they're deep. They've been real. No Kingston Flemings and no Zubi Ejiofor either. They didn't play him today either. And they really pulled it off. They've actually quietly kind of been banged up because they also had some other guys, Reggie Dennis on the roster, Keyshawn Gilbert, for those who remember him from Iowa State and UNLV, as well as Jacob Toppin on the roster. And none of them played, and yet they still pulled this off today by a relatively comfortable margin against the
3: Boston. Okay. Sorry about that. So as you're talking and thinking about this award, again, we have to have money tied up until, what, middle of next May, probably?
2: Yeah.
3: Okay, so is there a player this year that is worth betting on and tying up your money for that long?
2: It depends on what you mean by worth, because I think that this is going to be the most obvious and deepest NBA Rookie of the Year race that we're going to see.
3: There you
2: in
3: go.
2: The sense of those three guys that we all think about in Darren Peterson, A.J. Davante, and Cam Boozer are all going to be competing for it. And I don't think there's really any question about it.
3: Totally
2: so,
3: agree.
2: Dick, do you want to invest at this point in those and just sit back and, you know, sweat out plus 320 on a guy for nearly a year? Probably not.
3: No, it would have to be a guy at a monstrous number. Like, I know the Pistons got wiped today and they were huge favorites, but
2: that kid.
3: Akori is 200-1 at Circa.
2: He has looked really good in the summer league.
3: He's fantastic. That's the kid I wanted. I thought Oklahoma City whiffed by not taking him. They still probably had a really good draft, but love him. And the other one would be Yaxel. But I think Yaxel with Golden State, he's like 25-30-1 right now. I think that's going to be the number in October anyway.
2: Yes. By the way, I snapped my fingers because you reminded me. This is what happens when we're all in a rush and whatnot. We will get to the British Open, I promise you this. But since we're on the topic of hoops, did you see, I'm sure you did, the win total for our Utah Jazz?
3: Oh, I did. It's only available at one book as of right now, yeah. Right?
2: I mean, yes, it's only available at one book. It is DraftKings, but I would assume that we get this widely available. The win total for the Utah Jazz for audience, 34.5.
3: See, I will tie up hard-earned American dollars on that number.
2: Yeah.
3: Without hesitation when that comes to Las Vegas.
2: Yes.
3: Yeah.
2: That was, I don't think I was stunned because of where they're getting priced, but I mean, we have them at 151 to win the Western Conference. So obviously they're being pretty undervalued, but 34.5, I mean,
3: that's
2: not my whistle, buddy.
3: No, that's one that I will tie up again until the middle of April. And if I lose, I lose.
2: Yeah.
3: It's too good of a number to pass up.
2: Yep, absolutely. I mean, and they're in, like to your point too, because if anybody's screaming at they're not tanking. They traded all these pieces, like they're in. Yep. And it's not that I don't care that Walker Kessler's not there anymore, but that is not a big enough piece to move off of some of our preseason thoughts and to think that this team's going to win 34 or fewer games this year.
3: Yeah. Yeah. I mean, absolutely. He played four games last year.
2: Right. Exactly.
3: You know,
2: I think we're going to be okay there. All right. Really quickly, since we're on the topic, I was going to bring this up at the end of the show, but since we're talking hoops, I wanted to bring this up to you as well. So anybody who is out there who's watching this, check Hard Rock Sportsbook for this, because apparently this number is available. I was told today by a WNBA handicapper we had on the network, but last week, Mitch, I added a WNBA Finals ticket. Would you fancy a guess as to which team I added?
3: To win the whole thing? Or are you talking
2: to
3: about
2: win the whole thing.
3: To win the whole thing? Last week you did.
2: Yeah.
3: Ooh.
2: If you followed it all, it's pretty easy.
3: Oh, they've been red hot?
2: Yeah.
3: Well, two teams have been red hot. Dallas and Golden State. So it's one of those two teams.
2: Golden State.
3: Golden State. What number did you get?
2: 12-1.
3: Okay, yeah, that's not available anymore.
2: Yeah, they're like 9-8-1 or something like that. But man, they are freaking great. Mike Palm and I were talking about this on Friday. It was like a day or two after I had bet them, and I just said, you know what? I'm just like, I'm going to do this. Like, this team is one of the most well coached teams. They're really hard nosed defensive group. They put in a good effort. Nakase is one of the better coaches defensively, it seems like, in the WNBA. And I guess we'll call my shot to an extent. I know Asia Wilson is incredible. I think that Ace's team is more flawed than we're giving them credit for. And I think they deserve the benefit of the doubt, considering how many championships they've won and what they've done and what they did last year. But they're a flawed defensive team that is heavily reliant on Asia Wilson. I think they're beatable. As we saw the Fever, I mean, what's her name? Sophie Cunningham, the new UFC ring girl, bombed away, hit six threes, tore them apart yesterday. I think that team is beatable. And Golden State is a group that is so balanced and so good defensively. I'll take my shot. So, yeah, I took him at 12-1.
3: Yeah, I don't want to overreact. I watched pretty much that entire Aces game on Sunday night against the Fever.
2: Yeah.
3: They were terrible. I mean, the shots were not going in, but also just bad. It was bad basketball. Tough to watch. So many unforced errors. Looked like a non-WNBA team playing out there. It was so bad. And they're not going to have, you know, opponents hit all those threes like Sophie Cunningham did in that game last night. Yeah. But they also got, you know, they were out of it last year until they got scorching hot, never lost again, and then pretty much won that way. So they can maybe still turn. And Asia's so good. But I would look, like, Dallas is still as high as, like, 18-20-1. You, by the way, again, not to completely jump the gun on what Indiana did Sunday night out here, but if they're fully healthy, like, you can get Indiana 20-1 or higher.
2: Mm-hmm.
3: Just to add, like, I would almost expect that team to go on a deep run if they're healthy in the playoffs.
2: Yeah. I mean, of the two, I'd rather have Dallas because I think it's also worth pointing out the Wings beat up the Aces in the regular season series. They played 2 weeks ago in Vegas. I was there for that game. But that was like a really good revenge spot for the Aces. They had been at home. The Wings were coming off of, I think it was a road game at Seattle where they had to make some furious comeback. And so you had lost the first two games to them. So it was set up situationally really well. But I think the Wings give the Aces a little bit of trouble. And so I think of those two, I think that's definitely worth looking at.
3: I mean, Jessica Shepherd I think she should be in the mix to win the MVP this year. She's been so good for Dallas. She has given the Aces fits this year. And then, like, Paige is not exactly the most selfish basketball player on the planet, and she gets everybody else involved, and she's been awesome.
2: Yep.
3: So you have that as a 1-2 combo. Pretty damn good, man. And at Like, I think I'm going to start to add a couple of these teams in the WNBA.
2: Yep. You know, it's funny. So, by the way, Paige is 8-1 to win MVP over at FanDuel. For those who are interested, Asia Wilson's minus 350 favorite. Olivia Miles slipping down to 9-1. We're recording this on Monday. Miles and the Lynx currently trailing by 3 to the Phoenix Mercury with 7:26 left to go in the third. So we'll see how that plays out. By the way, that would be a big upset. They were about 12-point favorites in that game. But either way, all of this I wanted to point out, too, because this has futures implications. Janelle Salon is now a minus 310 favorite with the release of Kennedy Carter for the Las Vegas Aces. That's also a really big deal that happened at the end of last week. So
3: sure, you brought that up recently, by the way. Didn't you do that last podcast or 2 weeks ago?
2: Yeah.
3: On the podcast where you're like, yeah, there's no way Kennedy Carter should have been that number.
2: Yeah. And sure enough, she's off the board. And speaking of, we'll just point out really quickly, she just hit 6 threes against the defending champs. She is a big name. Sophie Cunningham is 12-1. I know the numbers aren't really great, and she actually went on a run of scoring single digits, but voters get attracted to low-hanging fruit all the time.
3: Very true.
2: And she is the biggest name by far, for sure.
3: Just not bad. Not bad.
2: Dude, right? I'm kind of in. Like, I've been watching some dub. I've been on this.
3: She's got the major it factor, by the way.
2: Oh, yeah, 100%. Oh, they would love to put her on, like, to put her, like, all over the place. Our sixth player of the year. It's absolutely ridiculous. All right. We'll come back, hit the British Open, and get out of here on a great edition of Bobby Duke.
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7: There are two names that I've heard all week long. One of them we can discuss, one of them we can't. One is Mitch McConnell, and the other is Matt Fitzpatrick. Why do I keep hearing Matt Fitzpatrick's name over and over again when it comes to the Open Championship this week, Mitch?
8: Well, hold on. We can't talk McConnell?
7: I mean, we can. It's our podcast.
8: My namesake? Okay.
7: Yes, and I want to clarify. I know what I'm talking about here. I also know about the late and unfortunate passing of Lindsey Graham. I'm not getting the two confused, just to our audience.
8: Okay. Good. I'm glad that you cleared that up, JVP. Mm-hmm. Okay. So he was also Matt Fitzpatrick last week was uber popular at the Scottish. He didn't win, but he was in contention the entire time, and he finished in placements, right? He has had an unbelievable 20 and 26 season. So he's down to 16-1 to win it outright. I would say that if you have not been betting Matt Fitzpatrick throughout the year early on in this tournament, 16-1 just seems like a – you want to really like chase that scene? I don't.
7: No.
8: However, why can't he lead the tournament – on Thursday, like after the first round? I got that today at 39-1.
7: Yeah.
8: Also, if you want to do placements, he's as high as plus 185 to finish top 10. He's just over even money to go top 20, like minus 110, minus 120 in that neighborhood, maybe minus a quarter.
7: Mm-hmm.
8: That's what I would look at with him and the first round leader stuff. But 16-1 in this loaded field, boy, not for me. If you do it and he hits, good for you.
7: Yeah, I've heard it's one of those where it's not so popular that it's going to fail outright, but so many people have so many different tickets on them at extending numbers that it's like, yeah, you know, I don't want any piece of this now.
8: I know.
7: Now I'm going to try to find a way to go against it.
8: And now, does this mean anything to you at all? I get it. It's a rotation. It's not the Masters. They don't play at Augusta every single year. It's a different course. But he doesn't exactly have like a history at the Open Championship that jumps off the page like, ah, this guy, Lynx Golf, give it to me, pal. Going back for Fitzy, 4th, 50th, 41st, 21st, 26th, and 20th. Does that mean anything to you, or do you throw that away because 2026 has been his career year?
7: Do I go down the narrative path of the pressure of winning an Open Championship being from England, and maybe that's part of the reason why?
8: Could be.
7: That's kind of like a correlation to an extent. Like you said, there's no course. There's a through line on those courses, but the through line is being a countryman and having the pressure of winning essentially on your own soil to an extent.
8: Sure. And so another guy that's probably going to be very popular and, again, unbettable at his current number, but Tommy Fleetwood at the Open Championship is going back in history here. 16th, missed cut. 10th, 4th, 33rd, 2nd, 12th, 27th. Pretty good. Missed cut, missed cut, missed cut.
7: I think I'm going to have to give up on my guy.
8: He's your guy?
7: Well, he's been my white whale since the first time at Shinnecock. I had him that year.
8: That's right.
7: And he goes effing crazy. And I'm like, this guy, I'm going to start calling him Fairway Jesus. I was the first one to call him that. And I think this guy's got a bright future. And then he just can't get it done.
8: I mean, some very, like, some great finishes there, but also a lot of miscuts. Like, I don't know. I'm not betting that at 16-1, no way. And then I think the question becomes, Scotty has drifted out. I saw a sports book later today. He's 8-1 now. That's available nationally at 8-1. Which, again, means you're going to, for the first time in a long time, get almost even money to go top 10. That's the bet that I'm tempted by.
7: Yeah. I'm with you there. I do wonder, I keep asking this question, and it's an unfair question to an extent, but there is some history, some precedent behind it in that, and coming off of a missed cut, maybe this is it, or maybe, you know, I also think of Kyle Morikawa, you know, when he was awful at the Scottish Open, and, oh, you know, it's the first time playing links golf for second time professionally, like, he's going to really struggle, and he struggled the previous week, and I've got Jordan Spieth that year, and I'm feeling great, and then Kyle Morikawa just comes out, rips the course up, and obviously ends up winning that thing. But I say this because it's unfair because he has set his standards so high. Is this the start of the, I'll put in air quotes, the decline? Because we see these golfers have these huge peaks, right? I think of Brooks Koepka, where you're talking about, I mean, at one point we were talking about Koepka being untouchable, considering the way he was dominating some of these majors and how well he was playing. And now he's just like, hey, he's another really good golfer that finds himself in contention every odd tournament. Are we starting to get toward the point where Scotty is slowly walking down the hill? Not rolling, but just slowly walking down the hill.
8: Well, I will, I'll buy you dinner if we look back in like a year and you are onto something here.
7: Because we see him all the time, right? That's not an unfair comp with these golfers like flashing the pan and then all of a sudden they're like, oh, yeah, like, okay, they're normal again.
8: You know what they're almost like? An elite closer in Major League Baseball who comes out of nowhere for like the first year. And then all of a sudden what happens the next season? Oh, he's not the same guy. He's got an ERA of 5.6 and, you know, he's injured and his K rate's down to 7.5. That happens constantly with closers in baseball. Maybe if you are, I will be surprised if that's the case. But if so, again, like dinner at Barry's, whatever, on me.
7: Oh, yeah. Okay. I have a, who owes me dinner? You don't. Stormy does. Okay. Never mind. I was about to demand payment in this very moment, but it was not you that owes me that. All right. The obvious name that I wanted to bring up as well, Rory.
8: Yeah.
7: I know we're kind of focusing at the top of the board here, but there's some guys that are in pretty good form. We obviously at the Scottish, he finishes T7, has a really good final round, finishes 12 under for the tournament. Obviously we saw a top 10 at the PGA. We saw him win the Masters. So I wonder if Rory is one worth looking at here, too.
8: I think at the Scottish, I had a nice bet on him to go top 10. That turned into a big sweat because of the Saturday. The delayed round killed him, and he was no good. And he had a scramble and rebound, and he did, thank God, on Sunday to get there in the top 10. So I'll probably be on him in top 10 again. He's got a great, you know, I mean, he won it back in 2014. He's missed a couple of British cuts, but seventh last year. A sixth, a third, a second, a fourth, a fifth. Like, I got to be on him top 10 at, you know, plus money this week for sure. I don't know if I can bet him at plus 850 to win it, but if that number goes up to 10 to 1 or more, I'll probably be on Rory outright.
7: Yeah. And I don't want to dominate this, but the other name that I thought was worth pointing out was also a name that was very sexy at the beginning of the season because he won right when we started, but Chris Goddard was also another one. He finishes T11 over at the Scottish, obviously wins John Deere. He's made the cut in every tournament since missing it at the Genesis. So he's been in pretty consistent form. So maybe not to add, because this is my weakness in golf. I think you need to start playing with these other markets. But Goddard is nearly 3-1 for like a top 10, you know, like make the cut type deals, like playing a little bit more on in those sort of markets I have to mess with. But Goddard's in the range of like 32-1.
8: Yeah, that might be still worth a bet on him. Won the Scottish last year as well. Like you said, this weekend was right there. Did really, really well. He's won multiple times on tour this year, which is great. So maybe some placements for him would make some sense. And the other guy, too, is Justin Rose, who has a couple of second place finishes here. Open Championship being in link-style golf in the last handful of years. But his number is a little bit – his number is like right around the Goddard number. I will probably play him in some placements, but I found 45-1 on him for first-round leader. So I have him at 45 and Fitzy at 39-1 first-round leader so far. I think both those numbers are really good. If you can find them, play them.
7: Any other notes? Because I have something I was going to wrap with that I forgot to bring up earlier.
8: Just a couple of bombs so far. Very small bets. Victor Perez and Jackson Suber outright.
7: Okay. This is a futures podcast, and this is a futures element that I forgot to bring up when we were talking about the NBA. Have you noticed, I was talking about this today on Money Moves, the prediction market move on a certain team to land LeBron James?
8: Golden State?
7: Yeah.
8: Yeah.
7: Last 3 days, we have seen quite a bit of movement in favor of Golden State. Comes on the heels of Windhorst's weird report on ESPN Cleveland on Friday, where he said that there were rumors in other cities that LeBron was maybe going to land there, and then he got mad that it got aggregated, but it's what he said. So I didn't understand the point of him saying that. I kind of understood it. We played the clip today, but either way, are we buying this? Are we back to where we began? I was adamant it was going to be Golden State, and then I got scared because of the reporting. And it is interesting. I mean, talk about inside information and what's available, like Conor McGregor and the injury. He was totally hurt right before. Cleveland has never made it past 50% on these prediction markets. They've never really reached a heavy odds on favorite. At one point, Philadelphia was minus 200 at BetOnline.
8: To get LeBron?
7: Yes.
8: You're kidding.
7: No.
8: Wow.
7: Yeah.
8: For a small window of time, Cleveland got to 64%.
7: Oh, did they? Okay, so I missed that. All right.
8: Yep, small window of time. The reports today, again, it's a different day, so the goalposts are changing here on an hourly basis, but it was down to two, one of the reports that I saw, down to Cleveland and Golden State.
7: Yeah. I mean, it's got to be, I will steadfastly say that I don't think Draymond Green opts out of that deal.
8: I can't make sense of it. Like, why would he have done that?
7: Yeah. Today, we learned.
8: Why?
7: Yeah. Why? Why would he do that? Now, why would you miss out on any episode of Pod of the Future? See? You see how we do that there? Make sure you check out everything we have to offer up at the website. Remember, VSiN.com, I will very much say, 175 special, check that out before it expires. The football package is great. You're going to get everything we do from now into the Super Bowl. Very much worth signing up for. And I mean everything we do. And, of course, the AI-powered prop tools and more, which I absolutely love. But for Mitch and for Wyatt, we appreciate your time today. And we will talk to you next week here on Pod of the Future.
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4: 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I am Matt Brown. That is Wes Reynolds. That is Kelly Bidlin. We are getting ready for the Open Championship. Don't you call it the British Open, although I will probably several times over the course of this program. We are not going to spend a lot of time talking about last week. We're not going to spend a lot of time talking about the course just actually in general. We might talk a lot about how the course plays, starting some comments starting to come out. Watch the show from yesterday. If you're over on YouTube side of things, hey, how you doing? Appreciate it. There's a video up there from yesterday. You can go in and get all of our thoughts on all of that, or you can head over to VSiN.com and you can read Wes's article from top to bottom over there with that one. But we want to get right into it because we not only want to get to the plays that we have in our account, but there's probably some guys that you like and you're wondering why we didn't play them. So we're going to try to hit as many of those as we can as possible and let you know why maybe they didn't make our card because of the price attached. Maybe they didn't make our card because there's something that just stood out to us that we couldn't quite get to. We'll try to get to as many of those big names as we can. But Wes Reynolds, Kelly Bidlin, guys, we are here. We are looking at the final major of the year. We are looking at our first cut for Scottie Scheffler in 4 years. And we are heading into some very interesting pricing. Kelly, before we get into Wes's course breakdown here, if we pop up just the odds board really, really quickly and take a look at where we sit with all of this, Scottie Scheffler is still your short shot in this tournament, but we definitely see some guys much closer to him than we have pretty much in the last 3 or 4 years.
5: Mm-hmm. Yeah, we sure do, and I think it's justified. I think that the way Rory comes in, I think it'd be interesting to see if Rory had won the Scottish Open last week what this pricing would be like. I think he'd probably be the favorite consensus. I think they're pretty justified to be this close together at the top. DraftKings actually one of the books where they're about as far apart as you're going to see, +650 for Scottie Scheffler, Rory McIlroy +840. Then we drop down to Matt Fitzpatrick at 18-1, which is about as good of a Matt Fitzpatrick number out there as you're going to get right now, as he is one of the more popular bets of the week. And Tommy Fleetwood, I guess I should say, too. Those are DraftKings probably your place to go to bet those guys, not your place to go bet Scottie Scheffler.
4: Yeah, if you're looking here, most people have MGM as far as national books go with all of that. Scottie actually +750 over there. So, again, shop around, as we say, always. There's a little bit of, not as much as usual, but there is some bets that have been made long time ago on these. And so there would be some different pricing out there. Rory at 9-1, 16 on both Tommy and Fitzpatrick, 22 on Rahm, 28 on Hovland, 28 on Schauffele, 28 on Ludwig, 28 on Goddard. So a lot of guys sitting there at 28-1 over at MGM, 30-1 on Wyndham Clark, and everybody else is longer than that. And so we're just kind of starting to see some separation here between the guys at the top and the guys at the middle. But like I said, if you are a longtime listener to the podcast, you know Wes Reynolds, Wes Reynolds, one of the best preview articles there is in all the industry. If you're not a VSiN Pro subscriber, go over there. We got some sort of special running. I don't know what it is right now. I was gone last week, but we got something running. So just, take advantage of it. There's some sort of special running on that for sure. And Wes, let's talk a little bit about Royal Birkdale.
6: Yeah, Royal Birkdale in Southport, Merseyside, England. Biggest city nearest that is Liverpool. 11th time Royal Birkdale is hosting this. First time since 2017 when Jordan Spieth was your winner at 12 under par. Renovation recently done, which I'll get into that momentarily, in 2024. And this crew, McKenzie and Hebert, have done like 8 of the 10 Open Championship venues in terms of redesigns or renovations. So should be very familiar with them. Par 70, 72, 23, about 67 yards longer than what they used in 2017. fairways, kind of on the narrower side, 32 yards. Fescue with a little bit of bent grass. Rough can be about 4 to 6 inches, native and fescue grasses. Firmer, but the landing areas, I think, are a little bit more level than a typical links course because you're going to have a lot of flat lies. Fewer of those blind second shots into the greens as well. So Roe Burkdale, as we were talking about yesterday on the first look long shots, straightforward setup, relatively speaking, kind of what you see is what you get. 5,500 square feet, the fescue and bent grasses, so a little bit smaller than they're going to see at a typical PGA Tour or DP World Tour stop for that matter. A lot of surrounding bunkers, not only there, but in the fairways, 110 on the layout, most that they're going to see on the tour. So that's the primary defense, right? The bunkers and also the wind, because the course is close to the Irish Sea. So you could get some wind here and it could wreak havoc, even though initial forecast doesn't look like it's going to be all that arduous compared to past British Opens. 10.5 to 11 on the stimp is what you're going to be looking at on the green. So they are going to be slower than typical in terms of the changes. And I'll go through those really quickly. 5, 7, 14, and 15, the biggest changes. Short par 4 fifth was completely redesigned because they wanted to make a drivable risk reward to a raised green surrounded by probably the deepest bunkers you'll see on the layout. The 14th, by the way, is now a par 5, which is the first par 5 that these players are going to see on the course. There are no par 5s on the front nine. Both of them are on the back, 14 and 17. So it was a par 3, now it's a long par 5, and then you have a longer par 3 now on the 15th, which I believe is 241, is what that is going to be. So 14 and 17 are your par 5s. I've got a video at my column up at beeson.com where Sir Nick Faldo, three-time Open champion, kind of takes you through the changes. And any comparable courses, guys, pretty much all the open rota courses like Port Rush and Troon and the usual suspects, Renaissance, where they played the Scottish last week, and maybe some stateside courses that are a little bit by the water where the wind can affect it. Pebble Beach, Kiwa Island, Wailea, where they used to play the Sony Open. So pretty straightforward setup, I think, you're getting here at Burkdale. And what it's all going to depend on is the weather. In terms of rain, doesn't look like there's going to be very much, if at any at all. But winds, I think, are going to pick up a little bit on the weekend, at least on initial forecasts.
5: Kelly, you are our resident kind of weatherman here for the podcast. I saw you pull up the wind finder screen there for people to look at who are watching over on Beeson or on the YouTube side of things here. And while there is wind, it's not really anything I'm going to put into the handicap here this week. Now, as always, we are recording this on Tuesday, and weather changes, but I didn't, at least with my initial kind of run here, I didn't really do too much from a weather standpoint.
7: Yeah, neither did I. I think you just got to, you know, this is one of those tournaments we got to enter and know that this could change at any moment. But yeah, as far as preparation on a Tuesday and projecting forward, I mean, this is about as calm as you could possibly expect, I think, for an Open Championship, for what we're seeing, the combination of rain and wind in the forecast. So, yeah, really calm. It's not really something I'm factoring in right now either, but just got to be aware when we talk about a tournament like this that it could pop up at any moment. We shouldn't be shocked.
6: Kind of looks relatively hot, to be honest with you. When I looked at the temperatures, that it was going to be like high 70s. That reminds me of Royal St. George a few years ago. So this isn't going to be that, like, nasty weather we saw at Port Rush a few years ago. Like, it looks pretty

0: professional golfers options, and you can create a little bit of doubt in their minds in terms of should I play this shot or not. That's when things start to get fun, especially for the viewer, he added, but not so much for us and John Rahm. I think more so than ever when it's firm, you want to be in the fairway so you can have more control over the golf ball, because out of the rough, you start having flyers and the ball can release so much. Even when you're 100 yards away, it can be tricky to find the green. So three different superstars there, three kind of two opinions kind of the same mind. And then John Rahm saying, I still kind of want to be in the fairway here, even if we are talking about these the rough kind of being a little bit burnt out. My guess is the vast majority of guys are still going to opt for accuracy as opposed to bombing it. I walked through this course last night, every single hole, looked at all the distances of these bunkers that they have out there and all of that. And yeah, there are going to be some holes where maybe you're downwind, and even though there's not a lot of wind, even if you're only getting, but if you're getting 10 mile an hour wind help, that can certainly help anytime you have driver in your hand. Maybe if they're downwind, maybe they'll cut a corner, maybe they'll do all of that. But my guess, and this is just a guess, and we'll know a lot more after round number one, but my guess is we see a lot of guys just trying to avoid getting into these bunkers, into the fairways, taking maybe a little bit longer into the greens as you would normally walk, but it will save them strokes, I think, overall. Guys like Rory, from he can bomb to say, yeah, maybe he'll do that. I don't know if that's going to be the strategy for
1: not many of these bunkers, by the way. So it's almost like taking a little bit of a penalty.
2: Yeah, that's a good call too, Wes. So yeah, I'm very interested to see how, I think some of the longer hitters, if there is different strategy with those guys, especially like a Bryson DeChambeau, right? Like it's nobody expects anything out of Bryson. I think he has limitations with the rest of his game, right? Does he just say, hey, let me zig when everybody's zagging here, or zag when everybody's zigging, and just bomb and try to bomb and gouge and play it, figure it out further down the course. I'm interested to see if that becomes a thing. I kind of think it will with a couple of these guys. But yeah, Matt, I'm still prioritizing accuracy off the tee, keeping it in the fairways.
0: Yeah, I mean, it's still got to be a carry, and that's the thing. It's like there's a difference between hitting a ball a long way and like carrying it a long way. I think all these guys are going to hit it a long way this week if it really is playing as firm and fast as it is, but that's different than carrying it
2: right
0: a long way. And so that brings Rory into play. That brings Bryson into play, like you're talking about, maybe cutting some corners and stuff like that. But there's not a ton of guys, I think, are going to feel super confident in doing that, including – the world number one in Scottie Scheffler. We'll talk more about these players at the top of the board. Did we find the statistics with them enough to put them in our accounts? What did we put in our models? How did it spit out? What ended up in our account when we come back?
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7: Welcome back to Long Shot. Matt Brown, Wes Reynolds, Kelly Bidlin. And get you ready here for Royal Burtdale to talk about this course, what we think we're going to see out of these players. But again, won't really know until we get to round number one. So maybe we'll have to make some adjustments somewhere along the way. The skills that matter, obviously, something that we talk about each and every week here on the show. We go in, use the models from these guys out there who have built the skeletons for this. Hat Tip, Rick Rungood, Betspurts, Data Golf, et cetera, those guys out there, leaning on the hard work of those guys. We do go in, however, and decide what stats we want to put in, how much we want to weight those stats, and then whatever the model spits out, still whether it's worth making a bet on those golfers or not. So that's kind of how this all whole process goes for us here. And so when we kind of get going, guys, I mean, look, I think there is going to be the one big difference in modeling this week, and that is whether people decided to include distance into their models or not. I think that there is going to be a decent little contingency of people out there who think that distance is going to, in fact, matter in all this and think that there will be guys bombing away and not worrying about a burnout rough situation. I think there's going to be people out there who maybe listen to what John Rahm said whenever he took the microphone today and says, I'd still rather be in the fairway here. I don't really care. I think that it's going to be easier to control these balls on these hard, fast greens if I'm not hitting out of the rough and giving myself a chance for a flyer with all of that. So, Kelly, as we get going here, how did you emphasize? What strategy did you take? And is there anything that you felt like you weren't going to do and you ended up doing it anyway?
8: We talked about, I'm glad you brought it up in the first segment, because we did talk about kind of figuring out where those traps were going to be off the tee, and if, maybe there were some chances for some of these guys to possibly clear them, and I kind of came to the same conclusion. Most of them, they're not messing around. This is an Open Championship. They know exactly where to put these things to dissuade guys from trying that strategy or gaining that type of an advantage. But like you said, if wind picks up, we'll see. And you know what, just combining what everybody said a little bit in the first, I think when it comes to off the tee, I think the biggest priority is just to avoid these fairway traps, and that was always going to be the biggest priority, right? And I think if we're talking about more, hearing all those comments that you just read from the golfers, I think the one thing, it just makes that even more of a priority, right? Like if I want to take it, if I want to take driver out of the bag when I wasn't planning on it because it was going to look more for the distance or more for accuracy, but if I'm going to take driver and I'm more confident I can work my way around these traps or over these traps, I'm interested to see if that becomes more of a reality now when we are hearing about, maybe it's a little easier to hit it out of the rough. We're not worried as much about possibly getting into that range. So I'm interested to see how that plays out. I didn't actually bake in any distance whatsoever. I did do strokes gained off the tee. As we often talk about, distance kind of impacts that a little bit more than accuracy. So I did do some strokes gained off the tee. No pure distance, but then I did do good drives gained pretty heavily. So definitely looking for that accuracy, whether you were long or not, playing it out of the fairway where I started. And then very heavy on approach. Heavy strokes gained on approach, greens in regulation, really played into the second shot. aspect of this course, which I think is going to be the deciding factor here this week. And then we talked about it yesterday. These are still small greens. I would expect some wind to kick up at some point. I think around the green and scrambling, you want to be careful if you are de-emphasizing that this week. I really haven't. I still think that is going to come into play massively this week. I'm looking for guys that are going to be solid around the greens here. And so strokes gained around the green, scrambling, bogey avoidance, all of that kind of into the picture for me. All these par fours, what do we got, 12 par fours? I did some just par four scoring. Like Wes talked about, maybe this just plays a little bit more straightforward, and the par four scoring ends up mattering. So I did factor that in a little bit. Also did a little bit of strokes gained putting, but I think you could go I think this is a week you could probably go without any putting stats whatsoever. Also with smaller greens, one stat I always like to punch in with smaller greens, three putt avoidance. Just don't want to be knocking around forever on these greens. So that, and then punched in just kind of major history, how guys have played at majors here over the past few years. So yeah, that's basically it. Off the tee, good drives, heavy approach, around the green scrambling, bogey avoidance. Par fours, a little bit of putting, three putt avoidance, and how you played in majors the past few years.
1: Oh, is that all? Okay, all right. Well, all right. That's all you put in there. The 37 different categories. Okay, yeah. All right. No big deal. Wes, obviously, approach going to play a big part in your model this week, as it does usually nearly every single week. But to distance or not to distance, what was your conclusion?
9: Yeah, and I did start with approach, by the way, and I think that that's the ultimate decider. It has certainly been at past opens here at Royal Birkdale. No real proximity stuff, by the way, because you're going to have short wedges around 100 yards, and you're going to have 200 yards or longer on some of these iron shots. So I really didn't think you could find that. But in terms of, you know, how we're taking it off the tee, I think distance is important, but it's controlling distance. And, you know, the spin plus the trajectory of your shots, because these could get caught up in the wind a little bit, because you're going to get a lot of even lies. And that's where I kind of agree with John Rahm and the quote that you recited earlier, Matt, is that you're getting a little bit more fair lies, I think, in these fairways necessarily than other places where they're kind of uneven, where they're a little bit more hilly, you know, an uphill lie or a downhill lie. They're pretty much straight and flat by and large. Even though it's start firm and these shots could roll through the fairway and you get a bad roll, it's not as much randomness, I think, here at Birkdale that you get at like a St. Andrews or a Carnoustie or Troon or someplace like that. So I leaned a little bit more on the accuracy side. And you could also go total driving if you want to include distance. That might be a little bit better than strokes gained off the tee, but I leaned more on the accuracy side here, I think, for sure, rather than distance. Bogey avoidance, that was something included. I think in 2017, you only had 22 players that, by the way, finished the Open through four rounds in red figures. So weather's not appearing to be overly difficult, but I think that there's a lot of bogeys here. If you're not accurate off the tee, and I mentioned hitting those fairway bunkers, that's where I think is dangerous, because you are more often than not going to be able to reach the green. You might be able to get it up there close, and then you got to get into like those short pitches and really getting into, I think, some of that short fescue around the green. So scrambling and strokes gained around the green, specifically out of shorter grass, because that's what you're going to get here. You have a lot of pop bunkers. You have mown runoffs on the greens, and player short games, I think, are really going to be tested here. So I think around the green, it's even more important than I thought it was going to be just on the initial first glance. I did a little bit of putting, not a ton here, where you go like general putting, general strokes gained putting, or you could go like slow greens. Some of the different sites that we talk about, Rick Rungood, BetSpurts, et cetera, have those where you look at slow greens. And these are going to be on the slower side, 10 to a half to 11 on the stimp. And they keep these slow because of the wind, even if the wind is not going to be maybe as much of a factor, at least today, as we do this on Tuesday, that it might be on Thursday and Friday. It could definitely change this time of year. So I did include as more of a tiebreaker, and I always have one of these tiebreaker ones, right, where it's like the course designer or the type of weather. So I did do players in windy conditions, strokes gain total in that, just to at least account for it, because I didn't want to totally leave it out. But it's something like 1% or 2%. It's not something that's going to be weighted as heavily as like a pro drop the tee or anything like that.
1: Yeah, no putting for me this week. These small greens, I mean, and they're going to be able to be aggressive with the putting. So I don't think that putting is going to be the differentiator here this week, actually. I think it's going to be the guys that are just putting it closest. And so with all of that, I mean, a ton of approach, decent amount of all the stuff that you guys said, bogey avoidance, mainly because I just don't want, like when we say bogey avoidance, the interesting part about bogey avoidance is it kind of brings in the factors of a lot of these other statistics as well, right? Like if you're not a good scrambler, then you're not getting up and down, you're making bogeys. And if you're not, like whatever, so it's like, it's kind of an all encompassing for some of these other stats. And so I kind of lean a little bit more heavily on that than I did scramble. I didn't leave it out mainly because I wanted to be able to sort the stat if I wanted to be able to go in and look and see where people landed on this, on the scrambling side of things. But that's where I am, there with that.
8: You're right. It's a good catch-all for the – I always call them the save-your-ass stats, right, for around the green scrambling, right? It's a good catch-all. Three-putt avoidance, right? All of that kind of factors into bogey avoidance.
1: I did something I really never do, which is fairways gained and greens gained, because, like I said, I'm going the approach of people wanting to be in the fairways, and I'm going the approach of people wanting to be on the greens. And so added those in. And what we can look at here is kind of the top 12 of the consensus for me. I ran 40 rounds, 20 rounds, and then 12 rounds, and then went in and put those all together. You can see, no shock that it's going to be Scottie Scheffler. Since I did go as short as 12 rounds, you're going to see Victor Hovland up there a little bit higher than you would if you went with a larger sample size than all of this. But it's going to be a lot of the names that you're – I mean, you would think, right? Matt Fitzpatrick, Tommy Fleetwood, Aaron Rye, Tom Kim. Alex Fitzpatrick may be a little different, interesting some out there. Siwoo, Colin Morikawa, Russell Henley, Patrick Reed, and then Sam Burns there for the top 12 for me in the model. How many of those actually make my betting card? We will find out here a little bit later. But when we come back, Wes Reynolds will run us through everything that he put in his account. I can go ahead and tell everybody right now, we do have a couple of plays between old Kelly Bidlin and Wes Reynolds, and also a pod play as well. Can we finally get one of these home? We have come so incredibly close. It is Long Shots.
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1: Welcome back to Long Shot. Matt, Wes, and Kelly just went through all the stuff that we threw into the models this week. Flashed up a little graphic there if you want to go back. If you missed it, if you're a VSiN Pro subscriber, you can rewatch it. Or Kelly to flash it up there for you again. Just kind of show you, this is the consensus for me. I talk about this every week on the show, but hey, we can do graphics on the thing now. So here we go. The consensus model that you'll kind of hear me always talk about, where I will take all the different models that I run and then squish them all together. And this kind of being the consensus of the stuff that gets spit out there in all of that. But I do want to kick things off here with a play that both of you guys have in your account. Both of you guys are going to start pretty close to the top of the board, and a name that I imagine will be pretty popular this week in Matt Fitzpatrick. Wes, we'll go ahead and start with you, Kelly. You can come in for some cleanup duty here on Matt Fitzpatrick.
9: Yeah, Fitz, in the running for player of the year, obviously. We talked about that trend, you know, in terms of win equity prior in the season, where you look, I think 18 of the last 25, including 10 of the last 12, at least had one victory somewhere in the golfing world prior to the Open. And Matt Fitzpatrick's got three of them. Now, he hadn't been great in the majors. He's been okay, T18, T14, 22nd. That's really kind of the only, I guess, chink in his armor. But number one on strokes gained approach on the PGA Tour, number one in strokes gained around the green, and he's especially exceptional when you look at scrambling from those shorter grasses. But it's really been the putting that I think has come on, because we know he started absolutely ice cold on the West Coast, particularly in California. And then he started gaining more often than not, which is what he usually does typically throughout his career. Gained, by the way, 4.5 strokes on the slower greens at Renaissance. Somewhat similar greens here at Royal Birkdale. Not a lot of contours or anything to them. So seems like they're pretty straightforward. He's gained strokes, by the way, at the putter in 9 of his last 13. So I know the number has been compressed, and he was in the mid-20s kind of over the last couple weeks, and now you're 18-1 is the best. And Kelly mentioned earlier, DraftKings has kind of boosted some of these guys because I think they're so afraid of the Scotty exposure that they have. So that's where you're probably going to get the best number on a lot of these guys, especially kind of in that second, third tier, mid-range. So Matt Fitzpatrick for me at 18-1.
1: Yeah, Kelly, Wes, what did you like about Fitz?
8: Yeah, Wes hit a key word there for me, boost. This is a reminder, check all your books for offering any offerings of boost. This is the guy I ended up taking advantage of that with over at MGM. They were at 16-1, a little 25% boost, takes it up to 20. That became a bet on for me at 20-1 for Fitz. I think that, that 18-1 over at DraftKings, I think that's still a great number. If you start staring at, there's a lot of 15s in town here, or Caesars is hanging, what, a 12? Try to say that with a straight face. Mm-hmm. Caesars, get your outright book together. There's a lot of short numbers. I think when you start getting that low, I for anybody who listened to the podcast yesterday, it was really kind of down between Fitz and Rory for me, and how was I going to play this? Being able to get Fitz at 20, and yes, you could say the same thing about Rory, could boost him up as well. But getting him at 20, it allowed me to expand the outright card a little bit more and add one more guy as well. So that's where I landed. And yeah, Wes hit on a lot, but man, it's just, you're checking all the boxes for me. It's the lead-in form, how you played last week, the Scottish Open, fourth the Travelers. It's been an amazing season for Matt Fitzpatrick overall. Heading home to England, what can he do there? I don't think there's any added pressure for a guy that's played this well this season in Open Championships in the past. I don't think it's the same pressure that might be on Tommy Fleetwood this week. And then just real quick on stats. Second in good drive gains over the last 16 rounds. He can hit it straight off the tee. Second on approach over the last 16 rounds. We think that's important this week. Boom. Fifth around the green. Fifth on bogey avoidance. It's just everything I was looking for. I couldn't pass up Matt Fitzpatrick at the end of the day.
1: Kelly, you and I share Sam Burns out there at 52-1. Pretty interesting to me that Sam ended up as high in the models as he did. You start to really, like, you and I were texting a little bit about this yesterday, where it's like the smaller the sample size, the better he looks. It seems like he's kind of playing his best golf heading into the final major of the year. He's long enough if you need to be long here. He's accurate enough. He's been a little bit better off the tee from an accuracy standpoint. Really and truly with Sam Burns, and one of the things you could always rely on was his iron play. That kind of went away for about a year and a half, but that seems to be trending back in the right direction as well. As you can see that approach number right there, just green, green, green, green, green for Sam Burns after he had kind of lost it there for a while. I think that he's a very interesting cat here in this tournament, especially if, while I didn't include putting into this at all, if it does come down to the flat stick, he can roll it better than anybody.
8: Yeah, I mean, the fact that you're landing on Sam Burns and you're not even incorporating putting, I think says something. Yes, this is kind of Matt's guy, but still, that says something when Matt's not even looking at the putting. And like I was texting you, I was not expecting Sam Burns to be as far up in my model as he was. Last 16 rounds, he was my third highest rated guy. And I know there are questions about he just had the kid. Where is he at in preparation? We really thought there was a possibility he wasn't going to play this event. I guys, I don't know about you. He's there. He was there on Monday, the week of the Open. Maybe this isn't the full extent of the prep that he would have ideally liked heading into this, but he's there week of. I'm confident it's enough time for him to get familiar with anything he needs to. And yeah, I mean, four straight off the tees gained in. The approach numbers are sick. I'm with you on Burns this week, Matt. I thought that was a good outright play for a little bit of a longer shot, 52-1, and then I played him in the top 20 market as well.
1: Oh, boys, I hadn't been able to pull this out in a little bit. Whether it was I was gone or Kelly was gone or whatever, but let's go ahead. Oh, we got the pod play. Yeah. Wes Reynolds will go ahead and set it up for you, buddy. We are all on Colin Morikawa. I know we kind of tipped our hand maybe a little bit yesterday with all this, but boy, once you run that model, it just it made me feel good about what we thought yesterday.
9: Colin Morikawa, kind of a theme this week. We were just talking about Sam Burns, another recent first-time father, Burns a second time. But, yeah, they just had their child in late May, and Morikawa's kind of gone through the gamut here, right, in 2026. He began the very year he won the first time in 28 months at Pebble Beach. By the way, former Open winners here at Royal Birkdale, Mark O'Mara, who is known as the Prince of Pebble Beach, and Jordan Spieth, also won at Pebble Beach and Royal Birkdale, so maybe there's a little correlation there. But Morikawa had the win, back injury early in the spring that had him withdraw from the Players, and then he and his wife had a baby, and now some of that, you know, is behind him, and he can just focus on the golf, which he did very well at the Travelers, by the way, third, one shot short of the playoff when he closed on a Sunday with 61, needed to shoot 60 to make it to Monday with Scotty and Victor. But he just fits the prototype here. If you look, second in strokes gained approach, fifth for driving accuracy, fifth for distance from the edge of the fairway. So this is a guy you just think, like, he kind of has the profile of the last winner here, Jordan Spieth, all the way back in 2017. And he is a winner of the Claret Jug before, won at Royal St. George in 2021, the week after he finished like 70th at the Scottish Open. So this is a guy that adjusts to different conditions very quickly. So I don't think it's going to hurt him as much going ahead and foregoing that event necessarily this week, even though the trend has been your friend if you played it the week before in the last 4 years. But I think that he can be the outlier to that. He popped in about every single category, approach, yeah, accuracy, you name it.
8: Look at the putting stats.
9: Absolutely.
8: Four in a row, the putter's red hot with Colin Morikawa right now. So, yeah.
1: I mean, there's not much more for me to say, really. I mean, the thing that really stood out for me, too, is just, like, we know we love his irons, but, I mean, he's top three of guys that are regularly on the tour. I mean, like, if you go to last 40 rounds, you're going to find, like, Francesco Molinari, and you're going to find, like, Antoine Roser. But, like, if guys are regular on tour, he's third in this in the last 40 rounds, and that's actually him playing through several rounds while injured. And he still was hitting irons pure with all of that. So just absolutely, absolutely amazing. Nothing more really to add there. Wes, we got about a minute and a half, and you did end up on Tommy Fleetwood.
9: I did, and I'm probably going to get hurt again. And the number, by the way, stinks at 19-1, but yet I haven't seen a ton of support out there yet, even though it seems like the number has already been discounted because of the hometown tax, which I don't think really necessarily matters in the grand scheme of things. But he's been no worse than 14th in his last five starts. I think he is playing consistent golf at the right time. Number one in scrambling, number three around the green, number six in accuracy on the PGA Tour, would certainly be a very popular winner. I said I was going to play him all year, and I'm going to stick to it, even though I don't like the number. He should be like 25 or 28 and not 19-1, which is the best in the market.
8: Yeah, yeah, I followed this up, Matt. I did bet a top 20 on Tommy. Huh. And it looks same thing, right? Correlated prices. You could say it's a bad top 20, but I don't think the outright prices on him is fair. You're right, Wes. I think it should probably be more, mid-20s. But, top 20, I'm paying minus 125. I think I'm paying a little bit more than I should probably in that market as well. But you rattled it off. All those top 20 finishes, dude's in form. Hopefully the pressure just being at home isn't too much.
9: And he doesn't, like, quit when he's off, too. Like, he will keep fighting for that.
8: Mm-hmm.
1: Also, should add, you're backing up your Fitzpatrick play, your Morikawa play, and your Burns play with top 20 bets. As well, but you don't want to go anywhere. We still got three more outrights from Wes. Kelly's got another outright, and I got another couple myself to see if there's any of these that you want to go ahead and tail. And guys, I'll let you know, I used the boost as well, and it might drop your draw as to who it's on.
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1: Welcome back to Long Shot. Getting right back into this as we got to make sure we give everybody enough time to talk about all these bets that are in their account. Maybe some of these guys that we didn't throw into our accounts. And Wes, let's go back to a guy that I think is going to end up by the end of all of this. If it's not Love in the outright market, I bet you it's in the DFS market, whatever it might be, but Bob McIntyre.
9: Yeah, and we were talking about this yesterday, guys, that this has been kind of dominated by Americans in recent years, four of the last five, but I think maybe that this is going to be Ryder Cup-ish in the fact that that tends to favor the Europeans in terms of the accuracy side, so we might not get the American domination because I think the temptation is to always play a bunch of these Europeans because it's links golf and it usually doesn't work out that way, but it might actually revert to that. Robert McIntyre, my first of those European Ryder Cups, I played it at 36-1. Three top eights and six starts here at the Open. T7 last year at Port Rush. Also was second at a nearby course called Hillside Golf Club in Southport at the British Masters. So well acquainted with the Mersey side, if you will. T3 last week at the Scottish Open, led the field for strokes gained approach, gained almost 10 strokes total over four rounds on his irons. And I think he's kind of over that neck injury. We talked about it with Morikawa when he had those injuries. It kind of seems to be, you know, out of the difficult part of the storm with those injuries. And I think McIntyre is as well. Also, if you include putting, like you guys mentioned with Burns, very good putter, Robert McIntyre, ninth on the tour this season, looking to be the first Scotsman to win the Open, by the way. It's been a long time. Paul Lawry, if you remember the duel with John Vandeveld down the stretch in 1999, and he was the last Scotsman to win. So McIntyre looks to be the best chance for that proud nation.
1: A couple of other guys here on your card at some decent numbers here. Tyrrell Hatton, Justin Rose.
9: Yeah, Tyrrell Hatton, another Ryder Cupper. 38-1 you can get at DraftKings. He's in the mid-30s pretty much everywhere. Only T17 last week at Renaissance, but led the field for strokes gained putting. Becoming kind of more of a proven commodity at majors, despite not having his first one yet. T3 at the Masters, T7 at the U.S. Open. He's going to be very comfortable here. He is a lifelong Liverpool fan. Recent victory, too. We talked about that trend about guys that have won already in the calendar year. Well, Tyrrell Hatton has. You might not have recognized it if you're not following LIV, which I'm not very much, but I know he at least won at Valderrama, which is kind of a course that puts a little bit more premium on driving accuracy, that tight course in Spain. And like Morikawa, also became a first-time dad within the last couple months. So wonder if that calmed his demeanor a little bit. I don't think he's going to be totally placid in terms of his demeanor. He's always a little bit hot-headed, but he's got that balance, I think, you know, that could get him across the finish line, like when he hits a bad shot where you don't see him implode and just make, you know, squares and double squares where he makes bogeys and double bogeys and the round goes away like in previous years. So Tyrrell Hatton makes the card for me, as does Justin Rose at a little bit north of 40-1. This is the one he wants to win, despite the fact he's got the unfortunate distinction of being the only man to lose two sudden death playoffs at the Masters. This is the one this guy wants the most, being an Englishman. He's come close twice, T2 at Carnoustie in 18, T2 at Troon 2 years ago. And it was actually right here at Royal Birkdale, if you remember, 1998, where he made his Open Championship debut as a 17-year-old to finish T4 win low amateur. And now he's almost 46, birthday in a couple weeks. He's been really good in the majors this year. That's what surprised me. It's kind of like snuck up on us. We knew he was right in the mix in the Masters and actually had the lead on the back nine at one point, T3. He's top 10 at the PGA, T11 at the U.S. Open. Other than maybe Scotty, I wonder if he has the best aggregate placements of any golfer in the majors. He's certainly up there. And if there's a major where open where you get older guys that win, you've seen it in recent years. Darren Clark, Ernie Els, Phil Mickelson, Henrik Stenson. Those guys all won in their 40s. Justin Rose is approaching 46, July 30th is 46. I think he's still got like one more major in him. Like, you wonder sometimes if these guys, if it's too late when they turn 40, it's like, oh, man, they're on the downside. They're on the back nine of their career. This guy's still playing really good golf. And I wasn't at first, he didn't stand out to me, but I looked in it more and I kind of went with a little bit more gut than stats necessarily here. Justin Rose, for me, also a winner earlier this year at Torrey Pines, also has won at Pebble Beach before. I think there's a little bit of similarities with this design here at Birkdale.
1: All right. Fitzpatrick, Fleetwood, McIntyre, Hatton, Rose, we get it. You hate America, Wes. All right, we'll move on here.
9: I do got a couple of longer prizes, yeah, Russell Henley and Matt McNeely, but I want you guys to have time.
1: You will, we'll just go ahead and we get it. Wes hates America. Kelly, Matt Fitzpatrick, Colin Morikawa, Sam Burns already talked about on your end. Here's a fun fact for everybody out there before Kelly gets to his. There's also us going for the grand slam of getting cut as well for three different players. Bryson DeChambeau, JJ Spahn, and Harry Hall, should they get cut here this week, will be cut in all four majors this year. So, there's three players in contention for the cut slam. This year.
8: JJ Spahn, I've bet you way too much this year. You've only come through a couple times. I hope you hit that grand slam this week because I'm not taking any more money in. Get out of my way. Go check that box, okay?
9: Bryson, by the way, has drifted to like 66-1. So somebody was walking the course with him today, and I guess he was spraying it all over the place off the tee. Nick Faldo, of course, ripped him and said, this guy's got no strategy. So bomb and gouge might not be the best strategy this week.
8: But Wes, I got the question earlier today. What number? We played the whole number game with me. What number would I need for Bryson DeChambeau? I said 125-1. There's a lot of guys I'd want to bet ahead of him. So there's a drift, and I get it. My last one, Matt, I think that's where you're going here. I did go with another big hitter.
1: Morikawa and Burns so far.
8: I'm sorry. Yeah, Morikawa, Burns, and Fitz. Yep, and then fourth outright for me. This is where I went the Fitz round. I wanted to see if I could add one more of Kelly's boys, Kelly's winners from the year, Chris Gonnerup. I can't quit him. I would. The FOMO was flowing last week, fellas, where I thought he was going to charge and take down the Scottish. And as Wes knows, I was going back and forth of whether to play him last week and stayed off of him. I'm going to squeeze him in here. There's shop around with him too. I've seen him as low as 22, as long as 33. I think if you're in the 30s on Gonnerup, you can make a case for it. Otherwise, we're probably getting a little too short on him. Smallest play for me though of all the outrights, even. Well, with the Sam Burns 52-1, I don't know if the driver is going to be as big of a weapon as it often is for him, right? That we talked about that earlier in the show. I think it's going to be a little bit of a wait and see. But the guy shows up big in majors. He was a T43 at the U.S. Open after a horrible opening round, but a T10 at the PGA, a T24 at the Masters, and remember, he finished third in the Open Championship just a year ago. So, Gonnerup. I think he's growing up here before our eyes over the past year. I think he's blossoming really into one of the better players on tour, final major of the year. I'm going to roll with my guys that helped get me here. So Fitz and Gonnerup, that's why I went that route.
1: Did back up the Fitzpatrick, Fleetwood, Morikawa, Burns play with top 20s, added in a Siwoo as well.
8: Yeah, Siwoo, not much to say here. I mean, I think kind of the profile, right? He's going to be accurate off the tee. That's what we look for Siwoo, and the approach numbers are back to looking very, very elite. And, you know, not bad around the green player either. So if the putter can get flashing, I think he could play well. Good lead in form T9 last week at the Scottish Open.
1: If we believe hitting fairways is going to be important, then I think Russell Henley is a guy that's going to come to top of mind here. The third guy on my card this week, he's just a fairway finder. And listen, it might not end up being the course fit. And if that's the case, then he probably will still be around, but maybe not contending for this thing. He does not have the firepower that all the rest of these guys have. And if it turns out that this does favor Bombers, then he'll probably end up T12, T10, T8, something like that. You know, he's going to be around there. I do believe that his game fits this course, but probably won't be able to contend with the big hitters. But if it does not end up doing that, then there's nobody I think you'd rather have out there than Russell Henley to go find some fairways.
9: I played him as well, by the way, and I think you're getting a little bit of a good price on the number here, north of 50-1. This guy's a top 10 player in the world. And because he disappointed a little bit at the PGA and the U.S. Open, even though he's right there in the mix at the Masters, I think you're getting a little bit of drift on him that I think is worth taking.
1: And finally for me, Kelly talked about that bonus. I got Scottie Scheffler up to plus 937 with the bonus. After I played the stake on him that I wanted to play, it actually averages out to plus 817 on Scottie Scheffler. So I added on top of the number there. So it's about an average of plus 817 on Scottie Scheffler. I mean, if you listen to his comments today, he basically just said, like, I like to compete, and by the way, we're all going to die. So it's just kind of like, I'm like, you know what? Let's do this, Scotty. You're right, man. We are all going to die. So let's get this. Let's go ahead and get one home here. Obviously had one since the first tournament of the season, but number one in everyone's model. No lower than 12th in any of these statistical categories. I mean, everything is just there other than the fact of going out and winning a tournament. So boosted up Scottie Scheffler, the average across that. Once I add it on, ends up being about plus 817 there on Scottie Scheffler. So the final play there for me on him. Hopefully he won't break my heart and he can go out and get something done. As always, guys, Wes's article is over on VSiN.com. You can also get any additional plays that we have. You can follow us over on the Twitter machine or over on VSiN.com on the picks page as well. Hopefully this thing is fun. I'm looking forward to some scores here, and hopefully we can hit an outright for Wes, for Kelly. I'm Matt. Good luck on all your open plays.
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3: 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And you can listen to us live 24/7 on SiriusXM channel 158 as well. We have the year's final major in golf on deck. Royal Birkdale is the setting. The Open Championship is the tournament. And, of course, no surprise, Scottie Scheffler is your favorite at plus 700 over at DraftKings. Rory McIlroy not too far behind in that plus 850 range. This is always a tournament that, like, you can get some interesting work. I mean, we saw Brian Harman win this tournament a couple of years ago, like, just blitzing the field, ran away and hid the whole day. It was a boring weekend with Brian Harman putting in work. And it was not that he played well. Nobody else did. Sometimes that's how it goes at a major golf tournament here. But we figured we might as well go out there and give out our bets for the Open Championship, man. Like, I think this tournament is interesting given that sometimes, like I said, you get interesting winners, interesting weather, and it's not as big on course form or course history like some other tournaments that we have along the PGA Tour.
4: I'm going first. I'm going Sam Burns. This is my guy. I've had him a bunch of times. He's broken my heart. I think I got a few like dead heat. I think the Masters, he was dead heat for first round leader, which you know how that goes. You split your mm-hmm. into four ways. But you know what? 40-1, you split into four ways. Not the worst thing in the world, but Burns, okay, he's had trouble on Sundays. He can't win the big one. We know how this goes. You can't win the big one sometimes until you do. He's a tremendous putter. He's been around here in these majors, played well in the U.S. Open, could have easily won, was right in the mix, played well at the Masters. Maybe our guy Sam Burns here is due to break through. I like that 50-1 price tag. I know there's a potential childbirth pending that's affecting this, but I'm going to take a shot here. Burns, first-round leader, Burns to win. So Sam Burns will be my guy. Did he cross your mind? And if he did not cross your mind, who are some of the guys that you're interested in here?
3: He did not, just because like, it's tough for me to bet on Sam Burns, given like I just haven't seen him kind of really show up in a big moment at a major. Now, like, not everybody that I bet has won a major before, but even at the U.S. Open, Sam Burns, that was right there. It's like, man, go take it. And he just could never make the putt to actually take it at the U.S. Open. That allowed Wyndham Clark to kind of regain his composure and hold on for the victory at Shinnecock. So Burns did not make my card. Two guys did in terms of the outrights. The first one, Victor Hovland. Now, I didn't get the best number on this one. Victor Hovland, I got around 29-1. He's put together another solid year. I mean, we just saw him a couple of weeks ago beat Scottie Scheffler head-to-head in a playoff. And it wasn't like a regular playoff where the adrenaline's flowing. It got dark. He had to sleep on it. They didn't finish that until Monday afternoon. So he had all night to think about, I'm in a playoff with Scottie Scheffler, the number one player in the world. This is Scottie. And he went head-to-head and said, you know what, Scottie? I'm going to beat you because I'm going to be better than you here at this Travelers Championship. Hasn't been in the greatest of major form. He missed the cut at the U.S. Open and the PGA Championship. However, he has a history of playing well at majors, has a top 10 at every major, top 5 at the PGA Championship, the U.S. Open, and the Open Championship. And this season, the big thing for me this week is strokes gained tee to green and strokes gained approach. Hovland, 21st, and SG tee to green, 15th in SG approach. I like Hovland a decent amount, but it appears like I'm not alone. Like, I think a lot of other people like Victor Hovland, so let's see how this one goes. But Victor Hovland, 29-1, is my first outright. My second outright is a guy that I can't quit when it comes to majors, man. I just can't do it. Colin Morikawa, 31-1. He's another guy who's pretty popular. If you listen to long shots, Matt Brown, Kelly Bidlin, Wes Reynolds, they all like Colin Morikawa. I didn't know that they all liked him before I liked him. We all ended up on the same person, but this is pedigree and production, man, and I can't pass it up. Finished top 20 at the U.S. Open last month, so he's in pretty decent major form. He's sixth on the PGA Tour in strokes gained tee to green, second in strokes gained approach. Has already won this season as well. He also has two major victories, won a PGA Championship, and he won the Open Championship back in 2021. The only cause for pause for me with Colin Morikawa this week, he didn't play the Scottish Open last week, but outside of that, he checks damn near every box for a potential winner. Usually you like guys to play the Scottish Open. Usually you like them to play well in the Scottish Open. The last 4 years, it's been guys that have been at least top 15 the previous week at the Scottish Open who have gone on to actually win the Open Championship. But I'm willing to look past that given the fact that he has already won the Open Championship. So Colin Morikawa, 31-1, and then Victor Hovland, 29-1. Are my two outright bets. Do you dabble with any of the derivatives, any top fives, top 10, top 20s, any head-to-head stuff that you're getting into, or are you just going to be doing the Sam Burns trade and leave some bullets in the chamber for some potential live opportunities?
4: Nah, I mean, look, my golf stuff is mostly just recreational. Just I'll fire my dart. I'll go first-round leader. I'll go outright. It's usually not the short shot. It's usually nobody single digits. I'm not betting Scheffler. I'm not betting Rory. I'm going to go in the 30, 40, 50, 60 to 1 range. And at least put myself in a position, Femi, where, like, in the U.S. Open about a month or so ago, I had Burns and I was down to the point, this could be dangerous in golf, where, all right, I got Burns. I got him at this number. I can start to bet the guys around him and do the math and hedge out a profit, which, you know, I wouldn't even actually recommend because you could create a mess for yourself. You could just chisel away your profit. There's a lot of ways for that to go wrong. But you do put yourself in a position where if you have a guy at 50-1 and he's in the mix on Sunday and there's only two or three guys around, you can probably, whether it's a prediction market, a yes-no price, you can figure out a way to kind of monetize that. But I'm just going to shoot my shot with Burns. And you know what? If I lose, it's not going to be the first or the last golf loser I'll have. So I'll approach it that way and hopefully Burns wire-to-wire. Is that asking too much, Femi? Can I get like a 50-1 wire-to-wire? Why can't it happen?
3: I'm pretty sure Brian Harman was like 125-1 to win the U.S. Open Championship. So it's like, or to win the Open Championship rather. So hey, you know, you're not asking for everything. You're asking for a lot, but you're not asking for everything. But I respect that, like, because I know a lot of people who bet golf like to bet. Like, you start talking yourself into so many guys to where it's like, okay, like even if
4: can't
3: you
4: bet
3: win,
4: everyone.
3: Yeah, even if you win, you're getting paid out like what +350. You know, like on all this, because you bet all these, but you got seven outrights, you know, and that's not to throw shade at people, but at some point it's like, you got to leave some guys on the cutting room floor. And that's why this week for me, like, it's not that I liked everyone. There were just guys who were close enough to where I was like, huh, I could see it, but I don't want to bet it because one, the price, and two, I don't want to bet everyone. So I'm only going with those two outrights in Hovland and Morikawa, but I do have a handful of top tens. These are guys I think could play well. You could see a scenario where they're near the top of the leaderboard. I just don't think they have enough to get over the finish line and actually win. The first one, Siwoo Kim. He is at +320 to go top 10. He's an interesting long shot for those of you that want to dabble in the outright markets. I couldn't get there because he's not someone who really has done well at majors. Like, his best major finish is tied for eighth. Like, which you might say, oh, well, T8, that's pretty good, right? Of all the majors, like, tied for eighth is your best. You've never been top five at a major before. I'm not going to bet that guy to win the Open Championship. I need to see more pedigree to dabble with Siwoo in the outright. So I'm going to go with the top 10 this week because he's played really well this season. Fourth in strokes gained, tee to green. Third in strokes gained approach. So Siwoo at +320 is one of my top 10s. Justin Rose at +370. Talk about someone who wants to show up at majors. Hello, Justin Rose. It just feels like a really good bet at this price to back him across the pond where he's most comfortable, as in a really, really

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1: Ida Green, 25th in strokes gained approach. That is Cam Young. So that's another guy that I like in the top 10. Another one, plus 405. How about the U.S. Open winner, Wyndham Clark? Like, I don't think he's going to win because I don't think Wyndham Clark is going to win back-to-back majors. But Wyndham Clark checks all the boxes, man, and he has been on a heater recently. Won the U.S. Open, played pretty well at the Scottish Open last week, finished top five at the Open Championship last year, 15 in SG tee to green, 17 in SG approach. Like, I think Wyndham Clark is a guy that could play. It wouldn't shock me if he won. I'd be pretty surprised because that'd be back-to-back majors. But Wyndham Clark, top 10 at plus 405, give me all the Wyndham Clark. Aaron Rye, plus 480. He won the PGA Championship earlier this season, and he's been in really good major form. Now, I don't think he's going to win, but he's got a top 20 in a previous Open Championship back in 2021. I just think that he's a little bit underrated in the market, so I just had to play him at plus 480. Could see him playing well but not actually winning it. And then finally, my last top 10, J.J. Spahn, 5-1. It's been a really good season for J.J. Spahn. He won the Valero Texas Open, top 5 at the Truist Championship, T6 at the Charles Schwab Challenge, T7 at the Travelers Championship. Recent major form? No bueno. He's missed all three cuts so far this season. However, he is a U.S. Open champion, so I just felt like the price was way too good to pass up for a guy who could get hot due to his iron play. Ninth in strokes gained tee to green, fourth in strokes gained approach. So J.J. Spahn rounds out my top 10 plays. So once again, Siwoo Kim, Justin Rose, Cameron Young, Wyndham Clark, Aaron Rye, J.J. Spahn to go top 10 at Royal Birkdale. 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
1: Justin Sweetelson filling in for Gil Alexander all week long on a numbers game. Thanks for hanging out with us. It's a fun time of year, man. For me, I love baseball. I love the second half. I love these pennant pushes. About a year ago this time, I picked up a bunch of like tickets on futures where they ended up being profitable. I was able to make money off of them. Like, I had long shots on the Brewers and the Mariners. Here's the thing. The waters are muddy, and I don't know which direction I'm looking thus far. Like, I don't know who I'm buying in on. That's why I ended up on the Philadelphia Phillies.
2: I got a Phillies make playoffs ticket from a while ago, so I'll be rooting them with you, and I'm going to make that exactly. Whatever we get the other side.
3: Teamwork.
2: I think we have the answer, but maybe not.
1: Yeah, I think we know which one, like, is the most fun. Whether
2: right.
1: It's most realistic, I don't know.
2: That's where you've got to be in charge. You've got to be in charge because you know I'll fire on
1: but
2: that
1: I'm
2: one.
1: Also very biased because the team that's the most fun is one that I've also bet as a long shot as well. So it's like,
2: yeah, we got a problem.
1: Yeah, if we're going all in on my thoughts, that can be a dangerous game. Just ask my therapist.
2: I got a question. I got a baseball question for
1: yes.
2: you. You are right. This returns tomorrow. Mets, Phillies, first game back. Is this how long the break has always been? And I just don't remember. I feel like the break has been longer than this.
1: I think there's always one standalone in the return. What network is that on? Is it on NBC?
2: ESPN tomorrow night.
1: Oh, it's on ESPN?
2: 7 p.m. tomorrow night.
1: Really?
2: Eastern.
1: Really?
2: Yeah.
1: I don't know why I did not anticipate it being on ESPN. That is very odd. Okay, but yeah, returns, Phillies, Mets, and I anticipate the Phillies to roll over them. I don't think the Phillies have announced a starter yet. You have to remember, Zach Wheeler threw on Sunday before the All-Star break. Christopher Sanchez. Honestly, I was watching Christopher Sanchez throw in the All-Star game yesterday. He looked bad in the first inning.
2: Yeah.
1: And he's had some bad starts this year, but they've all been on the road. That's the first time at Citizens Bank where he didn't look right. I'm a bit concerned because he pitched Saturday. He just pitched Tuesday. I hope they give him a little bit more rest before his first start in the second half.
2: Yeah, I think that's one you got to be careful reading too much into last night, right? It's an all-star game. Who knows what's not normal and out of the norm for their prep, right, going into
1: yeah.
2: the game, all that stuff.
1: No, but it's just the short turnaround really concerning.
2: Right, I get that part.
1: All right,
2: yeah.
1: Well, it's not a short turnaround for football season. We've been waiting for it. As soon as it ends, we're clamoring, we're sweating, we're thinking about it. And today, ACC Media Days goes down. I believe they're still in North Carolina doing these things. I went to one time.
2: Greensboro?
1: Yeah, that sounds right. Yeah. Middle of nowhere. Nice resort I went to, though.
2: They always have great facilities for this type of stuff. I've been to Greensboro for
1: it's
2: a wedding.
1: Fishy. Oh, really?
2: I was there for a wedding, and I was like, wow, this city really is designed just for, like, ACC
1: yeah,
2: stuff. It's great.
1: ACC country. Your favorite to win the ACC is the Miami Hurricanes.
2: Ew.
1: And they are meeting with the media right now as we speak at these media days. Look, I'm a Miami fan. I'll be fully transparent with you guys. There's not very often I buy into Mario Cristobal and what they did. But you can't deny what he's built, right? Over the last few years, they keep getting better. They were in the playoff last year. They went to the championship game. And they looked like a different team once we got to the playoff with a bunch of grown men pushing people around at the line of scrimmage. This year, it's going to be a little bit different in the approach, but I still think the success is there for Miami. They're minus 136. The second shot on the board is SMU at 7-1. Louisville's 8-1. Clemson all the way up to 14-1.
2: Yeah.
1: Virginia 16-1. Pitt 17-1. Then it gets a lot bigger after that. Miami meets with the media today. Florida State later today. Stanford, NC State, and Virginia all going through the rounds today. And this is the team, this is the player I've been talking about for the Heisman. It's not like a sleeper. It's not anything sneaky here. But when it comes to the Heisman Trophy, C.J. Carr is the favorite with Notre Dame. I love C.J. Carr. I think Notre Dame absolutely deserves the respect to be atop the board to win the national title. I am not betting a Heisman winner at this point of the game at 7-1. Arch Manning, 8-1. Yes, Arch Manning got better as the year went on, but I still have questions. Texas has a lot of pressure on them, and while I think Arch Manning has all the talent in the world, that is a super short number for him after failing a year ago. Dante Moore, 10-1. I had Dante Moore last year. He was one of my favorite plays at about 25-1. That's a short number. Team's good. They did lose a lot last year. Julian Sain at 12-1 feels like more of a game manager. And sitting there in the same odds with Julian Sain is Miami's new quarterback, Darian Mensah. And Darian Mensah is an experienced quarterback. He comes into Miami from Duke, where he has a lot of experience. He played at Tulane a couple of years ago, was awesome with the Blue Devils last season, 66.8% completion rate, 3,900 yards, 34 touchdowns, 6 interceptions. And then as a freshman at Tulane, he threw for 22 touchdowns and 6 interceptions. But what's important about Darian Mensah is the situation he's walking into. And it's a group and a coaching staff that knows how to utilize transfers specifically at the quarterback position. I take you back 2 years ago. Cam Ward, number one pick in the draft, going from Washington State to Miami.
2: Yep.
1: People like Cam Ward. He was not supposed to be the number one pick in the draft. Who did he play for? Shannon Dawson and Mario Cristobal. Dawson's the OC. Dawson is still there. Last year, Carson Beck goes from Georgia to Miami. Say whatever you want about Carson Beck. 3,800 yards, 30 touchdowns, 12 interceptions. Completed 72.4% of his passes.
2: I mean, his career outlook is better after his time at Miami than it was heading into it.
1: Drafted by the Arizona Cardinals this year. And I don't think either of these guys have the talent of Darian Mensah as a thrower of the football. Now, he's not a dual threat. He's a thrower of the football. The question is for Darian Mensah, will he have the offensive line play that they had a year ago? Because they have to replace four starters there. But that's today's college football world.
2: Yeah.
1: You go buy your offensive lineman in the portal. The best teams are doing it. Everyone's in the same boat. So when people are previewing teams, you give credit to teams like we have one later today. I believe it's Virginia returning all of their offensive line for the most part. But you can still build through the portal in the offensive line game. And then when it comes to weapons, this is where Mensah's numbers are going to be crazy. He brings with him from Duke Cooper Barkate. Cooper Barkate was awesome at Harvard. Last year at Duke had 1,100 yards and 7 touchdowns. Malachi Toney is there at Miami. He is a guy who's electric, who they call Baby Jesus. And, I mean, that's because the skill set that he has, he can take short passes a long way. He can make his quarterback look good. He can go up and get it. He can burn guys on deep routes. He is an all-everything wide receiver. And then you look at, they bring in Vandravius Jones, a sophomore from South Carolina. He had over 500 yards a year ago. Cam Vaughn, a sophomore from West Virginia, had 541 yards a year ago, 4 touchdowns at Jack State a couple years ago. That guy had 800 yards receiving. There are a lot of weapons here. You combine all of that with the upside of this offense, with a Miami defense that I think is going to be good but not elite. And if it takes a step back like I'm anticipating from a year ago, what does that mean for Miami? It means higher scoring, higher possession games. So let's go back. Let's circle back on everything now of the case for Darian Mensah to win the Heisman Trophy. One, it's an experienced guy.
2: Mm-hmm.
1: And by the way, transfers are winning the Heisman, it seems like, almost every single year.
2: Yeah.
1: Quarterback, that's what you're looking for here. Quarterback with experience. Quarterback who can chuck the football. Quarterback with weapons to put up gaudy numbers. With an offensive coordinator in Shannon Dawson who knows how to work with someone coming in after 1 year, maximizing their abilities. He did it with Cam Ward. He did it with Carson Beck. Plus the weapons. Malachi Toney, Cooper Barkate. That's as good of a 1-2 punch as you're going to have in today's college football. Plus you add in Jones from South Carolina, the West Virginia kid in Cam Vaughn, and then the defense. Because I don't anticipate the defense being dominant, that means a lot of possessions, that means a lot more scoring, that means the numbers jump off the page. You can get Darian Mensah to win the Heisman Trophy at circa right now at 16-1. DK's 12-1, FanDuel's 11-1, MGM also 11-1. To me, just the value that circa's offering on 16-1, I think Mensah is as good, if not better, than everyone ahead of him in terms of skill set and talent, and then the situation, everything says that he could have a monster season. I love him to win the Heisman.
2: Okay, I like it. I will not be betting on a Miami, Florida quarterback to win it, but yeah.
1: Well, I'm glad you said that, because Florida State's meeting with the media today, and Florida State, let me find those odds.
2: Yeah,
1: real quickly,
2: yeah.
1: Let's read this quote from Brett McMurphy via Mario Cristobal at ACC Media Days real quick. Mensah, why they brought him in. Quote, we were in the market for a quarterback, and when Darian was in the portal, we felt this is a guy we would love to pursue, watching the crossover tapes with so many ACC opponents we had faced. We saw his level of talent, but what took us by surprise is what an incredible young man he is and his levels of leadership. That is everything you're looking for in a Heisman candidate.
2: Yeah, on a team that's expected to win a lot, right? I think it's a good-looking bet. It makes a lot of sense. I don't know if we have that ACC Futures board again, Danny, if we can throw that up, but I will tell you from there. I don't remember a point in the offseason as a
1: Florida State fan. I can't find it.
2: I don't remember a year where this has looked this gross in July 15th ever. Miami, an odds-on favorite with 97 teams in the conference, and then Florida State 35-1. Gross.
1: Your boys will talk to the media today. Mike Norvell, seventh season, 38-34 at FSU, went 5-7 a year ago. They're off consecutive losing seasons after winning the ACC in 2023. They were held out of the playoff. Since then, they are 7-18 straight up.
2: Jeez.
1: 7-18 straight up. For some reason, the booster support isn't there for Florida State. I don't understand it.
2: Yeah, well because they bother us too much for money all the time.
1: So you're not willing to pony up for that. The reason Ashton Daniels, you heard it here first, folks. The reason Ashton Daniels is starting at quarterback for Florida State this year is because Kelly Bidlin wouldn't give them the money to buy a better quarterback.
2: That's right. That's right. I refuse. I've never donated a single dollar to the school, and I never will. That's a clean transaction, Dustin. I paid to go to school. You gave me a degree. We're done. We go our separate ways.
1: I get it. I don't donate to Valdosta State either. I gave you tuition money, okay?
2: Right, exactly.
1: Go hit up the donors. Win total for Florida State, 6.5 over plus 140. You can go 5.5 at under plus 154. The juice is heavy either way on the other side of those bets. Mike Norvell, he might be put out of his misery in the middle of the season.
2: Yeah, probably.
1: It might be time to move on. How should we attack the British Open? We will dissect what we're going to see overseas. Who's the best bet on the board? And is Scottie Scheffler, is that tantalizing enough at 8-1 to win this event? All of that on the other side of a numbers game.
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0: guaranteed prizes cash in this football season in Las Vegas with three circus sports contests, actually starting at $1,000 apiece, all with no rig. 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Circa Millions is 18 weeks, 128 ways to win. 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We are excited for our football season here in America. We're going to talk about the Purple People Eaters today. That's where we begin today's edition of the Daily Gridiron.
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0: Oh, boy. Depending on who you listen to, Jensen, do you have a quarterback in Minnesota? Is it Kyler Murray? Is it J.J. McCarthy? I don't know. Like, you know, people said things when I get pulled over by police officers. It's just, it's very odd when you look at the Minnesota Vikings and what people presume they may or may not have at the quarterback position. Now, look, Kevin O'Connell is regarded as a quarterback whisperer, right, KOC. Well, he better be doing some serious whispering this year if you're going to get that win total over 8.5. To make the playoffs, plus $1.66 to win the North, very competitive division, we know that, 5-1. Can they go to the Super Bowl? 22-1, and win it would be 45-1. Now, again, I'm going to look quarterback, and I'm going to look head coach first and foremost when I'm looking in the futures market here. I do like KOC, but when you talk to people in Minnesota, Jensen, the luster might be off of that ever so slightly. They moved on from the GM because I think they're going to say, well, the GM, the old GM was no longer there, was the reason why they moved on from Sam Darnold, and maybe Kevin O'Connell wanted to keep Sam Darnold right there in Minnesota. Now you're choosing between J.J. McCarthy and Kyler Murray. Maybe not the best choices. Where are you in this football team? I love the defense. I do like the head coach. I'm just not sure about the quarterback position right now.
2: Don't forget about our good friend Carson Wentz returned. Veteran depth
0: right
2: there. Yeah. Okay. Yes. We say this when we look at all of these teams, right, Dave? We start with the Trigger Man, and that is the biggest question mark for the Minnesota Vikings. The complementary weapons are really good. Okay. With Justin Jefferson, arguably the best receiver in the league. Jordan Addison, they exercised his fifth-year option. They brought in Juwan Jennings from San Francisco, obviously the physicality, high-effort receiver there who's going to be great. They did restructure Aaron Jones's contract on a short-term deal. They got Jordan Mason to come back. They did lose Jalen Naylor, who ended up being a big, big sign for the Las Vegas Raiders. And then, you know, the defensive side, Brian Flores' crew, one of the strengths of this group. They did let go of Javon Hargrave and Jonathan Allen. They did trade Jonathan Grenard to the Eagles for some draft capital. They were pretty heavy defensive line-wise in the draft, too. Remember, first selection, number 18 overall, was Caleb Banks, the big D lineman from the Florida Gators. Also, Dominique Orange from Iowa State, the third round. So I think for me, as I look at them, this idea of bringing Kyler Murray in was supposed to be low cost, maybe high reward. Is it a higher risk? Certainly is. The injury issues, the inability to stay healthy long term, that is a problem. Interior defensive line to replace Hargrave and Allen, I think they may get some answers there. But I feel that you're going to at least, bottom line, if all things are equal, Dave, they should have a really good defense again, meaning they should stay in games. Okay? The offense has the ability to be significantly better. They can only be significantly better if they have consistent quarterback play. So we are back to square one of actually have to see what these guys do, both Murray and McCarthy. And Dave, I don't know, I'll ask you, like, can we glean enough out of camp and out of two preseason weeks to really feel convicted about this team long term? Whether it is Kyler Murray or J.J. McCarthy, because I have to tell you, you better be right from the start. Packers and Bears, out of the chute. You're 0-2 in the division. holy Lord, this is going to be a long year for KOC and company.
0: The tentacles are pretty astounding as to why you fire Kwesi Adofo-Mensah as the old GM. You let him go, and Sam Darnold goes and wins a Super Bowl with Seattle. So who do they replace the GM with? Somebody from Seattle. Nolan Peasley, who was part of the reason that they brought Sam Darnold to Seattle. And now he's the GM in Minnesota. I mean, it's kind of like trading places here. Eddie Murphy, Dan Aykroyd back in the 80s. So we're flip-flopping it, right? They got it right in Seattle. They got it wrong in Minnesota. Let's bring in the guy in Seattle that helped make that move and make that right there. Well, now, when you do bring in Kyler Murray, and there's already a disconnect between those two guys. If you remember, we ran that sound, oh, my goodness, 2 months ago, Jensen, of like J.J. McCarthy, very competitive about this thing. And you heard from Murray, the old veteran, like, oh, I'm trying to help the guy. And, you know, J.J. is basically saying we're not even speaking. So clearly we have got a disconnect as to who thinks they're going to be the number one guy. I think it's going to be Kyler Murray. And I think if you're backing an over at 8.5, evenly priced, by the way, at -110, that you better hope that it's Kyler Murray. It's not that it's not repairable for J.J. McCarthy. And it might not even be all his fault with the injury. You missed the whole rookie of the year. Then you come back last year and you get memed the way you're preparing for a game. It, like, all of that is not his fault, Jensen, but that's what happens now. And then you become a caricature of yourself a little bit. And it's hard for other grown men in that locker room, 52 other guys, to then rally behind you. Now, Kyler is an interesting one because we heard about those leadership qualities or the lack thereof in Arizona for a number of years. So you get two guys that have been given different opportunities at different times and maybe didn't fully grasp said opportunities. I do feel like for Kyler, and we talked about this in the offseason, right? Not to say that we would have gone out there and given him another shot, but we theorized somebody would. And it was, and as it turned out, to be Minnesota, that he would get another shot as a former number one pick. I do believe this will be his last opportunity to really take hold on a new team. Could bounce around as a backup. Who knows what that looks like. But again, we've given the numerous examples from the Geno Smiths to the Sam Darnolds to the Baker Mayfields. The league is littered with guys that have gotten second, third opportunities around the league, maybe even fourth in the case of Geno Smith. So this is a big one. But if you're backing Minnesota in the overplay, and look, Brian Flores, the defense, I'm with you. They're going to be the constant for this team. It is now KOC. It is now the offense. It is now the quarterback that we have the questions. We have not had those really in the past that much. I would maybe hold my nose a little bit and play the over and hope that Kyler Murray realizes he doesn't have to do a ton to get the most out of this football team to potentially be a 10-win team and sail over that total of 8.5 and rely on that defense. But, Jensen, if you start to put it all on him and his legs, I think that's where problems could arise if you're backing that over.
2: Okay, if they hit their over, then this division, I mean, it is going to be a war of attrition. Does 10 wins yeah. win this division? It just might. And if that's the case, Dave, here's what I would do. If you are bullish and they can survive this first half and have quarterback continuity, I don't even care if it's Murray or McCarthy. I want continuity. I want symmetry. I would take a unit. And I would split it this way. I would take 3/4 of it, and this is if you're bullish. I'd take 3/4 of it and put it on the Vikings to make the playoffs at +$1.54. And then I would take the other quarter unit and put it on them to win the North at +510. I think that you can look at this division and say wholeheartedly, yes, the Bears won all those comeback wins last year. Traditionally, that does not transfer year over year. Packers, all the

0: injuries to the wide receiver room. Interesting year for Jordan Love contractually. And then the Lions, we assume a bounce back. We assume. But when we do that in the NFL, usually you get bit. So not saying that this is pretty cut and dry, but this is more so on the optimistic glass half full side. If you're going to play the over, you might as well get some better ROI on a make the playoffs price. Because if you win 10 games as the Vikings, you're probably finding your way to the NFC postseason.
1: Here's the hard part for me, because, again, I just alluded to the fact that I do love their defense and obviously the way they run things on that side of the ball. I don't have any questions there. And I mentioned, you know, you can't put this all at the feet, literally and figuratively, of Kyler Murray. But then I look at the running game, and we're bringing back Aaron Jones. I love Aaron Jones. But what year is this, Jensen? Like, that's what you – Jordan Mason, we're running back the same backfield that, man, I don't know that gets me very excited. And what that tells me, Jensen, is you still have to get the ball on the outside to J.J. and Jordan Addison. And what does that mean? That I'm going to have to rely on Kyler Murray. So good luck with that. That's what we're talking about here when you kind of do those X's and O's. How do you get there? You're going to get there through the arm of Kyler Murray to those talented wideouts. So that's the way you're going to get to 9 wins if you're going to get there at all. Who's going to win the World Cup? Is it Spain? They're now the odds-on favorite. Does Alex Crook agree that they should be? We'll discuss next right here on VSiN by the Books.
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15: We got the meats on a Wednesday. Welcome back into a numbers game. Justin Sweetelson, Kelly Fidlin with you here. And we do get tweets. I don't know if you know this.
16: We get tweets.
15: We get tweets at VSIN Live, at Justin Sweetelson, at Kelly Fidlin. Very creative with the Twitter handles here. So we threw out there, we're looking for one end, an American League end of our World Series exacto. We've got Philadelphia locked in around 7-1. Ask people on social media. You can chime in at VSIN Live, Dustin Sweetelson, Kelly Fidlin. So Dan Fuller writes in, and remember, we asked who's going to be the American League side. He says Rays and Brewers. Dan, you failed the assignment.
17: Yes.
15: That's not.
17: With the Phillies.
15: We don't want your exacta. We want you to bring one half of our exacta to the table. Let's see. Ryan M. writes in, O's Phillies, 1983 rematch. Hold on. As someone who has lost a lot of money believing the Orioles were going to turn it around over and over again this year, I imagine the payout's pretty sweet for them to win the American League.
17: Oh, yeah, yeah, yeah. So if you believed in this for whatever reason, Dustin, if you actually believe in this, I'm all on board because I've already got Orioles bets from before
15: yes,
17: the season.
15: So, like, in fact, I'm so stupid about the Baltimore Orioles. I think I have 30-1 to win the World Series preseason, 25-1 to win the AL during the season. Only about
17: yeah. How's my over 85.5 wins and the O's to win the AL East? It's sweet 420 plus 420, man.
15: Good number.
17: Good number.
15: Congratulations for that. That's probably all you'll get.
17: Almost
15: that's
17: like you're 69-1. Yeah.
15: Yeah. Yeah. Exactly. The Orioles, 33-1 to win the AL, combined with the Phillies and an exacta gives you 271-1. It's like, you want to put $5 on that?
17: What are those to make the playoffs right now? I guess that's a better question. That's where I need to start.
15: Yeah, that's probably a good one.
17: But I'll look it up.
15: Baltimore's only, I believe, two games back of the American League wild card, though. That
17: we
15: is.
17: We are Orioles, 4-1 to make the playoffs.
15: 4-1 to make the playoffs. Yeah.
17: Okay.
15: If they make a move for a pitcher, they can do this. I don't know who that pitcher is. I'd love for them to be in on Tarek Skubal. I don't believe that's going to happen. They are the team that should because they have new ownership from a few years ago. They want to spend money. They can't attract free agents. The best way to get Skubal is to trade for him and say, all right, what's it going to take to not leave?
17: Yep.
15: That's it. A team like Baltimore needs to make a move like that. And, oh, by the way, they have so many prospects from the decade of tanking that they did between runs here. And they're kind of redundant in the players that they have. They have so many of the similar type dudes in their system. They can afford to give up a couple of them in a deal for a starting pitcher, but I don't think it's going to be Baltimore. I like where your head's at. Brian M. writes in, and I think this one makes sense. I don't know if I'm going to get there because a year ago at this time, I was all about the Seattle Mariners. They're the second shot in the American League at plus 375. You want to take the Mariners, pair it on the other side in exacta with the Philadelphia Phillies. We're looking at a ticket that pays out 37-1. That feels good. That feels right.
17: Yeah. Yeah. I'm just staring at the board right now, man. I don't want to play the Rays. I don't believe in this Rays magic.
15: This is the problem and all.
17: I don't want to play the Guardians.
15: Of course not.
17: I don't want to play the White Sox.
15: Yeah, this is the point of the exercise.
17: You're right. Yeah, yeah. So like this is I'm going to be a little picky here.
15: I think you should be. But look,
17: can we have a Scooble conversation real quick? Just the idiotics. Like, where are you at with it?
15: Okay.
17: Like, is this still in play? Like, the Scooble trade?
15: So I go on with Patrick Maher, VSiN Live, Mad Dog Sports Radio.
17: Great hair.
15: And, it's embarrassing that at his age, his hair looks like that. And at my age, my hair looks like this. We have like a 6-year gap between us.
17: You got to stop twirling it.
15: I got to stop having anxiety probably first. Let's go with the cause, not the effect. Okay. Let's get down to the source here, which is the anxiety. But I was on with him last night, and he is shouting from the rooftops as a Tiger fan that the fans are nuts. The fans want them to keep Scooble.
17: Mm-hmm.
15: They think the loyalty will convince him to stay. He's been out on Scooble since last year when he came out of that playoff game against the Mariners on the road. He's like, dude, his heart's not in it. He's worried about his contract. He's worried about his money. He wasn't willing to lay it all on the line. And I get where he's coming from. So since then, he's been off the Scooble thing. And he says, trade him. And when you look at what you can get for Scooble, he is by far the best pitcher in the market. He's probably the best pitcher we've seen become available in a few years. You could, if you're the Tigers, get so much in return. But everything we're pointing out about the American League is why they are considering not doing it.
17: Yeah.
15: It is open. They've been on a run. For once, their offense is actually clicking. If they get Scooble back to his old form post-All-Star break, combined with Framber Valdez, Casey Mize has been way better than expected. I believe Jackson Jobe may return at some that might be next year. Either way, they have plenty of arms there with Melton and all these other guys that have been really good for them. I think the Tigers are the team that I'm considering as a value play. They are 30-1 to win the American League pennant. If you want to put them with the Phillies from one side to the other, it pays out 199-1. So you're looking at 200-1 on an upside play of the Tigers. And the Tigers are the same reason why I like the Phillies in the National League.
17: I mean, real quick, Detroit, they're almost in a tough position, like the worst position they could have been in from before the season, right? You're only 6.5 back in the division, right? Like, you kind of thought you'd either be at the top of the division or way further back and make this decision way easier.
15: 6.5 back when the Guardians still don't have Jose Ramirez and their pitching has depth, but it doesn't have that frontline ace you're looking for,
17: mm-hmm.
15: right? That has to play a role here. Chicago doesn't have the staying power with the starting rotation. I'm sorry, I love Davis Martin. I like Sean Burke. I think these are very formidable guys. But late in the year, I think that's where a lot of these young pitchers who don't have a lot of mileage on their arms, they're not used to pitching this much in these types of meaningful games. I don't think that they're going to stay where they are. If you're going upside, the Tigers are the upside play.
17: Yeah, and just real quick, Detroit does have the second-best run differential in the division, only behind Chicago, and the fourth-best in the American League.
15: Yeah, because they're hitting. It's something that we didn't really anticipate.
17: Mm-hmm.
15: You know, from the last couple of years, the offense has been eh. This year, you got McConnell, the all-star rookie shortstop, the favorite to win that award, in the leadoff spot, and he's really transformed the rest of the lineup. You're getting, you know, an all-star year in a Riley Green. Terry Carpenter still hits for plenty of power. Like, Torkelson's fine. He's a little overrated, but he's fine. There are bats now for Detroit that you can rely on more than years past. If you want to go long shot, the Tigers are my play. If you want to be super square and go Yankees, I get that too. But keep in mind, you bet the Yankees at +230, and Aaron Judge, who's going to get more imaging done, and it doesn't sound like they're very optimistic about how that imaging's going to look. If Aaron Judge isn't playing baseball, the Yankees cannot, will not, in no way, shape, or form, win the American League pennant. So your bet right now at +230 is assuming Judge is healthy.
17: Right.
15: You have no evidence of that.
17: Yeah.
15: But I don't mind being risky, being frisky, and taking that pick. But you have to understand, you're dead in the water if Judge is out.
17: Man, that's for the numbers. The number's not good enough right
15: it's
17: now.
15: Not, it's not.
17: You're absolutely right. It's baking in Judge coming back, and I'm with you. I'm not interested in that.
15: So as far as this goes,
17: I would roll with the Tigers.
15: I would go with the Tigers or the Mariners.
17: Do a longer shot. Yeah, I'm with you on the Mariners. Like, as far
15: it's
17: as the
15: pitching.
17: Teams, the teams at the top, they're still the team I believe in the most right now. Right now is with how the teams are currently constructed. And if we're talking about numbers down or odds down the stretch of the season, yeah, them close to five to one has more intrigue than the Yankees at half that number.
15: Now, you said you want no part of the Rays. I agree with that. But I have another bet where I think people need to consider the Rays, and
17: okay.
15: I'm considering the Rays because they're the number two shot in this market to win the American League pennant. They are the best record. They're the one seed in the American League right now. Does this not feel like the Detroit Pistons? Does this not feel like a team, based on the talent of the roster, has to put the pedal to the metal all the way down to the floor, go all out to win the regular season? And I think that the regular season matters more for them. We even saw last year the Dodgers. Dodgers scuffled late. They had issues down the stretch. That's why they ballooned up to around 7-1, 6-1. I got 5-1 right before the postseason began. They were not your one seed. People forget that. The Dodgers were not the top seed in all of baseball, let alone not even in the National League. The Brewers are 4-1 to have the best record in baseball. I understand that. I've been a Brewer backer for 3-4 years now. It's super large tickets. At this point, I'm not willing to get in. And also, I think because the Brewers have gone all out in the regular season, they need to focus on the postseason. The Braves, I'm not sure the pitching is there. I'm not sure the health stays the way they want it to go. I'm not sure they will end up with the best record in the regular season, which brings me to the Rays at 15-1. I'm looking at Tampa, third easiest schedule in baseball the rest of the way.
17: Yep.
15: They don't face the Dodgers. They have 6 with the A's. They have 3 with the Mets. They have 6 with Toronto and Baltimore combined. And what do they have up their sleeve as a front office? They always make moves. They find value. They take guys that other teams maybe are giving up on, and they turn them into something. Griffin Jacks is a legitimate good starter in baseball. He's been a reliever his entire career up until this season with Tampa Bay. They could probably find an undervalued arm, an undervalued batter too, combine it with this lineup. But I think more importantly, they don't have the luxury these other teams have that are more talented to like rest up, cruise into the playoffs, take their foot off the gas. They have to go all the way out. They want to be the one seed. They want that five.
17: Right.
15: It behooves them with their situation. I think Tampa 15-1 is the look here for most wins in the regular season.
17: Okay. I like it. I like it. I think you could make an argument, make a case for the Brewers, too, with how close they are in the standings to the Dodgers just for a number.
15: Oh, I get it. But if Mizorowski has the arm fatigue and they manage him and then Woodruff has him pitching, they have to make a trade. Hey, the sports calendar never stops. Sharp plays, they cover it all. They've been winning for 15 straight years. All of it documented, logs posted publicly at sharpplays.com. Respect it. 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Is this player worth looking at for NBA Rookie of the Year? He's going off in the Summer League. We'll talk about it next on A Numbers Game.
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4: Westwood One Sports presents this World Soccer Update. The World Cup Championship game Sunday afternoon. MetLife Stadium in New Jersey. Spain against Argentina, who could have easily lost any of its four knockout round games. The defending champs keep scoring late. Semifinals in Atlanta trailed England 1-0. 85th minute, they tied it up and 6 minutes later scored again. Lionel Messi assisted on both, and now Messi goes for another championship while England mourns another disappointing finish. Three semifinal losses when it had a lead each time. Captain Harry Kane feels for the fans.
5: Devastated for them as well. We know how much it means to them. We know how much it would have meant to reach the final and have that day together. And look, we gave it everything, every last blood, sweat, tears, whatever it took. We tried to get us into that final and give the fans something to cheer about. But yeah, in the end, we lost it.
4: John Nash,
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28: Kind of a sleepy game for the majority of it, and it looked like England up 1-0 late as you're getting closer and closer to regulation time at least being expiring. And then Jensen, all of a sudden, Argentina out of nowhere, a couple of tallies late, and they move on. The great cross from Messi to set up the go-ahead goal, and it's Argentina that is moving on to the final to take on Spain on Sunday. I don't even know what to say if you're a backer of the three lines this morning. That's got to be an ultimate gut punch.
29: That was as good as it gets, and yet again, they just will not die. Heart of a champion, mm-hmm. indeed, in Argentina, led by the greatest to ever do it. Lionel Messi, a couple opportunities for him to put a goal in, but he assisted there on the equalizer, and then just 6 short minutes later, a cross that will be long living in Argentine lore. His 10th assist now in the World Cup stage. That's your go-ahead game winner. And you just heard the pop that you heard inside. I know they call it Atlanta Stadium, but at Mercedes-Benz, from the open and where the anthems were on both sides. This had a Super Bowl feel to it. Two hated rivals. I mean, these two fan bases do not like each other. And, hey, for two-thirds of that match, it felt like destiny for England did not come to pass. You got to put down the champs when you have the chance. They couldn't do it. So now we have our final. Spain, Argentina, champions of the European side, champions of the South American side. Let's do it on Sunday afternoon there in New York.
28: Yeah, maybe one last dance for Messi, arguably the greatest to do it of all time. I know a lot of people have that sentiment this morning after that cross, as you mentioned, Jensen, to get Argentina into this final against Spain. It'll be interesting if Spain scores first. Do they try to park the bus like England did? It did not work out, and a lot of teams have tried that against Argentina. That has not been a good strategy for those teams. Early lead, dangerous lead against Argentina, that's for sure. You know, we mentioned the final major of the year is going on right now at Royal Birkdale over there in England. And they were debating moving back the final round, moving up the final round of the Open so that the countrymen and women of England could watch their squad on Sunday. You don't have to worry about that now, Jensen, because with England out, you can play those tee times as regularly scheduled. So it is underway here. Scottie Scheffler off to a great start, 3-under. He actually got it to 4-under, a birdie to give one back, but that is the lead right now. A bunch of guys right now at 3-under par, Jensen. The scoring very, very good so far this morning at Royal Birkdale.
29: Yeah, like a couple of good things. That's a good early outlook for my placement market on Scotty. Played him at top five at plus $1.34. Mm-hmm. Tyrrell Hatton also off to a great start. Our no-fly zones, at least on my side. It looks like Bryson DeChambeau, at least through the first nine potentially here, looks competent at the moment. He's 2-under. Victor Hovland giving one back on the eighth here to fall back to 1-under. And we'll wait for some of the other bigger boys. Couple of ads in the first round leader market. I did have Tommy Fleetwood overnight, and I will add Rory McIlroy, 24-1. Colin Morikawa, 51-1 for first round leader. Just knowing, as you alluded to, scoring looks like it's going to be there. Iron play, precision. I like those two guys in their recent form. So excited to see what this afternoon wave across the pond, but the later morning wave for us as we continue to get moving here.
28: Six guys right now tied atop the leaderboard at 3-under par. Robert McIntyre, one of those guys at 3. He's on 18 trying to get in the house at even par for that 18th hole to get there at 3-under. So Thomas Dietrich, who you know I like to wager on, had nothing on beats this week, and yet he's tied for the lead there. Also, one of those guys in the house at 3-under par. So we do get Major League Baseball back in our lives today. I don't know if I'm ready to get hurt again with the Mets. It's the standalone game here, Jensen. I mean, I can understand why you scheduled this at the beginning of the year, but now it doesn't look so advantageous against the Phillies. But you know what this is like for these teams, and not just the Phillies and Mets, but everybody else in action tomorrow. To get that second half, do you get that breather that you had for the last 3 days and really feel like, all right, boys, let's get off on a good foot here and see what we can do in the second half?
29: I always hated having to play this game if you were in it, and thank goodness I never had to. But we do get Christian Scott for the Mets, Aaron Nola here for the Phillies. Total is 9.5. Phillies a slight home favorite here at minus $1.35. Mets are a plus $1.12 underdog. And make no mistake about it, this is going to be one of those spots where Philadelphia can continue to ascend up what is now a pretty tight race here in the American League East. Remember, it was the Phillies just 2 games back entering the break that they're trying to run down the Atlanta Braves, the Miami Marlins, hard charging here in the month of June and July. They're now only 4 back. So it's the weird start, Dave, because you've got the game tonight, then you have the off day tomorrow for Philadelphia, and then the 2 games over the weekend to finish it out. And then the Dodgers come calling against the Phillies. So it is an important homestand. Mets, Dodgers, and then Yankees a week from tomorrow. So a nice big long homestand, but a tough one for the Phillies to start the second half.
28: Mets will begin the second half 17 games under 500. I really cannot. To quote the late, great Jack Buck, I don't believe what I just saw in that first half. Hopefully we see something different in the second half. How about this? Alvin Kamara is not going anywhere. Agrees to a new deal here to remain with the Saints. So, you get Travis Etienne, who's also signed in the offseason as well. I don't know how much you've got left from the former Tennessee star here, but it sounds like he's not going anywhere. He's probably going to begin and end his career here, potentially with the Saints. What do you make of this two-headed monster in that backfield? I know a lot of people, certainly at VSiN, like the Saints this year.
29: I think this is a good one just because, let's be honest, what's the war of attrition on running back rooms? And
15: yeah.
29: for a guy that is permitted, pretty familiar with the system there, and obviously Kellen Moore wanting to add to the weaponry for Tyler Shuck. So I think this is good. Veteran presence, five-time Pro Bowler in that room week in and week out. Yeah, I think that's a nice little addition here, I guess, bringing him back into the fold. So anxious to see. I know you're high on the Falcons. I again, will mm-hmm. look to the Tampa Bay Buccaneers. Was watching a little bit of Quarterback on Netflix. If you haven't watched that, season 3 is out.
15: Oh.
29: And, you know, I've been through Baker Mayfield here in the Cleveland era. He was still a young guy, didn't really have that maturity about him just yet. Tell you, his teammates love him. I think this NFC South is very wide open. I know you and I will dive into it much deeper in the coming weeks, but very competitive Saints team towards the end of last season. Would expect them now to have a little bit of pressure. Hey, when you're the Hunters,

0: right? So new rules to implement this year in the tiebreaker rules now for the ACC. Probably could have used this a year ago, Jensen, maybe a year late, but at least they got something here.
1: Yeah, and again, for people that don't know the specifics here, the number one tiebreaker remains the head-to-head record, which, oh, my God, what an idea. Amazing.
0: Right.
1: Hopefully the college football playoff can remember that, talking to you, Miami and Notre Dame fans. The ACC also, when the head-to-head matchups cannot separate tied teams, here's how they're going to do it now, Dave. They will use the team success ranking provided by SportsSource Analytics as a way to reward the team with the strongest body of work. And the big reason why they're going this route is with the college football playoff now giving automatic spots to each Power Four champion, ACC Commissioner Jim Phillips said it was important to be sure the top two teams in the league will play in the ACC championship game in December. I can't believe it. Logic prevails. Go figure. This is a day one executive order from us in the Lewis Ross administration. Yes, the two best teams should be playing in the conference title game. That is not a revelation we should have waited to get until now.
0: Very quickly, we mentioned that the second half of the baseball season will begin tonight in earnest with the Mets and the Phillies. But this is a little move that we saw yesterday. Lance McCullers Jr. will go from the Astros to the Brewers. And I know maybe his best years are behind him. But, Jensen, will we start to see some of those smaller moves before we get to the trade deadline?
1: Yeah, a lot of this on depth, too. Remember Kyle Harrison with the forearm tightness. Remember, they told us, don't worry about it. Jacob Mizorowski, you know, did not make, you know, his final appearance there. They want to try and space this out. So no shock in trying to get a guy who has had some postseason success, as we well know, in his Astros tenure for sure.
0: When we come back, Jensen, let's talk more about the chaos we saw on the pitch yesterday. I'm sorry, England. We got to do it to you. We're talking to next right here. It's Beeson by the Books.
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0: there's no shortage of betting opportunities this summer from daily Major League Baseball. World Cup soccer will culminate on Sunday, but then it's our football season, Jensen. We can't wait. 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We have a new leader, Jensen. Take me to your leader right now. Sungjae Im is 4 under par. Just made a birdie there, so he's the first guy to get to. Scotty did get to 4, made a bogey to get back to 3. But it is Sungjae Im. And Jensen, this is always the FOMO, right? I had Sungjae last week on my card, misses a cut at the Scottish. This week, a great start at 4 under par. But there are a lot of big names, including some guys we have. We'll keep you updated, the changing numbers going on right now at Royal Birkdale. Yesterday, boy, you know, Joe Friso, our esteemed producer, said to us, Jensen, like, if you were rooting against England, and I don't know who was, maybe some of us here, like, boy, it might have been the most painful way possible that you could have lost if you were backing the three lines yesterday. Now, if you're an Argentinian fan and watching Messi with that cross and the comeback, maybe it's just par for the course, Jensen, because that's what they do, right? They are so hard to beat right now that if you're Spain on Sunday, I think you have a little bit of apprehension, even if you get a lead, after you see, keep seeing these comeback after comeback after comeback for Argentina.
1: Well, first and foremost, you know, when you look at where Thomas Tuchel was brought in, you know, Gareth Southgate, a lot of people wanted him sacked before he was, but they brought in Thomas Tuchel because he was supposed to be the technician and be that guy in these moments that was supposed to be able to make the necessary adjustments or substitutions or tactical changes that would get you through. And for two-thirds of this match, it looked like it was going to come to pass. Well, that's the operative word is pass, because we're used to seeing Lionel Messi go find a goal in this point to resurrect his team and bring them back. And David has been the calling card, at least in this World Cup, for Argentina not only to score late, but to score with fury and ultimately find their way through. The Pharaohs of Egypt can tell you firsthand. Arguably the greatest comeback, at least in the knockout stage of this modern era, scoring the three goals within the final 15 minutes plus stoppage time to win after being down 2-0. This one had a little different feel because it did look like England sent everyone back and kind of played tentative. The substitutions being what they were, even with Argentina sending on as many attackers as possible, England could have had a counter even after the equalizer, but you just felt that tidal wave of Argentina's offense press forward. You know, Enzo Fernandez, just, I mean, it's just a thing of beauty, right? The long-distance equalizer, the pass from Messi, and then Martinez with the clinical header 6 minutes later to seal it. Messi would say, although it was just one match, we experienced some special moments. The fans wanted this victory more than any other because of what it means to face England in a semifinal and reach another World Cup final. If this is it, this is a hell of a swan song for Lionel Messi to find his way into the World Cup final.
0: I get why Spain is the favorite to win this on Sunday, and we don't want to be prisoners of the moment with what Argentina did yesterday to come back and shock England the way they did. But $1.60 betting favorite to hoist that cup at the end, it seems a little heavy to me. Look, I'm rooting for Spain because you know I've got some tickets on them and futures markets, that sort of thing. But just from a one-game perspective, as you mentioned it here with Argentina, we're just not surprised anymore with these comebacks because this is what they've done over and over and over again. So even if they fall behind 1-0 early in this thing, you know, you better not try to park the bus as we saw England try to do if you're Spain, because that recipe for other squads just hasn't been good. I get the Spanish defense might be the best one that they're going to face, Jensen, so maybe it's a different element if Spain took that lead. But if everybody else keeps trying the same thing to get Argentina out and they can't, do you think Spain would be more aggressive even if they took a 1-0 lead?
1: Boy, that's a fantastic thought. I will dive into it in earnest over the hours today and before tomorrow. Just, you know, kind of coming down emotionally from what we saw. And there's the operative part of where we are for the handicap. Remember, there is still a final match here for third place between now right. France and England. And what is the motivation factor there outside of, you know, these guys just getting, you know, some players in who have not seen a lot of action, if any.
0: Mm-hmm.
1: That's the hardest part about the third place match, and anxious to hear what Chris Vasili has to say later on in the program. The Golden Boot race now, it feels almost as though if Mbappe doesn't want to get, you know, his best effort there in the third place match, I know you got to lay $2 on Messi, but don't you feel that he's good for a goal? I would say that has to be the case. Even for a penalty, we know that's possible. For right now, looking at where Messi, anytime goal score, including extra time, I would forego laying the $2 for the Golden Boot race, Dave, and I would just play him plus $1.30 on DraftKings, anytime goal score, including extra time. You would believe that if indeed it is going to be a truncated feel with Spain's defense as elite as it is, we know that Messi is going to take it from the spot if there's a PK opportunity. So I would rather have the full 90 minutes of stoppage time plus the extra time opportunity for him to find the back of the net. That's the way I would go instead of playing anything in the Golden Boot race right now.
0: You know what's fascinating about that, Jensen? If you're watching here, and we appreciate everybody watching here on FanDuel Sports Network, if you're watching on YouTube TV, you're listening on SiriusXM Channel 158, so you see that Messi is up to $2.50 in some places to win this award. But if you go to DraftKings right now, and you go to top goal scorer, Kylian Mbappe is odds on to still win that at minus $1.25. Now, again, maybe it's because now that third place matchup, if you will, against England, we didn't know if Mbappe was even going to play in that match. Remember, they're tied up at 8 goals. The tiebreaker would then, of course, be assists, and that's why Messi now has that assist tiebreaker against Mbappe. So we're getting to the weeds a little bit here, but the technicalities of it. But, Jensen, I wonder now in that third place game, do we think it's no defense? And Mbappe can go off for two is if he's still motivated to go out there and win this individual award.
1: Okay, if you feel that way, very interesting market here on DraftKings. They do have a winner, a World Cup winner parlayed with top goal scorer. Spain and Mbappe is plus $1.80. Argentina and Mbappe is 5-1. So if you do want to get a little different from the field and have a little skin in both matches with one wager, that is fascinating. Or if you think this is all script and you send out the greatest to ever do it with hoisting the cup, Argentina to win and Messi to be your top goal scorer is plus +225. That might be a way to differentiate yourself from just the standard, you know, one-offs there. So interested to see how that market kind of shifts depending on if we get news into the weekend that Mbappe's going for it or, you know, it's not going to be the best
0: right.
1: effort. So motivation, they've never before has been such a huge part of a handicap than where it is in this particular market.
0: Funniest thing, Jensen, I'm walking in here the Mint Gaming Hall this morning and saying hi to the security guards as I do each and every morning. One of them just asked me point blank, is this World Cup rigged? And I said, no, it's Messi. He's the greatest player in the world, right? But it's almost unbelievable. Now, you can understand, like, the tongue-in-cheek nature of the question of, like, it just feels scripted the way Argentina keeps doing this. And it does not, it almost seems surreal. And I am not one of those people. Look, if he does it and they win and Messi does it again and they come back and beat Spain, I don't know that you could ask for more of a storybook ending. But I'm not going to go that far. I think Spain, as you know, I've got some tickets there, so I'm rooting for Spain. But I love what you just did there, that maybe I can look to an Argentina or a Messi Golden Boot way to almost do a hedge, if you will, Jensen, in that alternate market. I kind of like that idea.
1: I don't know if you saw on social media where someone had posted since back in 2021, Argentina just beat Spain in the 2026 World Cup 3-2. The exact score of Argentina to beat Spain, who, by the way, has still only conceded one goal in this World Cup. It was 40-1, It's down to 35-1 for exact score in 90 minutes plus stoppage time, 3-2 Argentina. I don't know if we have a fortune teller among us, but I did see that circling social media yesterday for the exact score posted in 2021 for the final. Not only got the matchup right, but that's the exact score that they predicted as well.
0: Okay, that is a little bizarre right there. That, 2021, 5 years later, here we are. Wow. Okay, when we come back, Greg Peterson, he's done with his run. You better be following him on social media. Incredible what he's doing out there for the people. He's going to give us some plays in Major League Baseball for us next right here on Beeson by the Book.
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5: We continue Beason by the Books. Dave Ross and Jensen Lewis give an update here. We have two at the top now here at the British Open over there at Royal Birkdale. Dan Brown, the Englishman, has joined Sungjae Im at 4 under par. Still out there on the golf course. He is already in the house, and Sungjae is still on the back nine. Scottie Scheffler, by the way, at 3 under par. Jensen has now vaulted back to the betting favorite, but really getting shorted here. Under $3 betting favorite now to win this tournament after a very solid start here, 3 under, as he's getting ready to make the turn as well. This man makes a turn every day, a lot of turns, because he goes out there and runs, and then runs some more. Greg Peterson, kind enough to join the program, host of VEASAN's Coast to Coast Hoops podcast and the Baseball Betting Show. Give him a follow on X at GUnit_81, and joins us now in the Progressive Guest Line. Good morning, Greg. Now, you've been doing this challenge, before we get to Major League Baseball here, for the people out there, and you're actually, they're telling you where they want you to run in Las Vegas, is that right? And you're running to the destinations that the people choose, is that correct?
6: That is correct. I decide, you know what, I've run 12 miles a day every day for darn near 3,000 days. I take the same route every single day. Let's mix it up a little bit. Let's see where the people want me to go. You want me to run to a cheesecake factory? I'll run to a cheesecake factory. You want me to run in, shall we say, maybe the part of lovely Las Vegas that you don't get seen on TV? You know what? I'll do so. So I've been taking these challenges, and it's been a lot of fun.
7: Oh, God. Well, a lot of fun has been this All-Star break. It has come and gone, and we are at an opportunity where the standalone game, the bet on Tuesday, is always fun. But this is one I remember as a player, and fortunately I had to go through it. We looked at these two teams of players, and we texted guys, and we were like, oh, God, does this suck? Don't even get the extra 24 hours of the All-Star break. Instead, they'll get the off day tomorrow. But for today, Mets Phillies from Citizens Bank Park. Easy handicap for you, Greg, looking at what Philly did headed into the second half?
6: It is a pretty easy handicap because Aaron Nola's not been very good this far this season, so I'm going to be fading him with plus money on the Mets on the money line. Nice, hearty 5.75 ERA for Aaron Nola. Now, I will say this. The fielding independent is a 4.67. He's been a little bit better than what the ERA would indicate, but it's just really hard to trust him at this point. He's a guy that I feel like has been overvalued for years, certainly has been thus far this season. He's been one of your lesser profitable pitchers in all baseball, say the least, because the team is 9-10 in his starts. He's giving up 1.9 home runs per nine innings. Now, Christian Scott, the issue they have with him is walks, about 4.1, 4.2 walks per nine innings, but certainly gets a lot of swings and misses. It's a Mets bullpen that actually has a lower ERA than that of the Philadelphia Phillies. And when it comes to coming off of the All-Star break, maybe it's just the way that I think of it, but I think the pitchers are going to be rested, ready to go. I feel like the hitters might be a little bit rusty. So even though it's warm, good inning conditions out there in Philadelphia, I like this 9.5 under and just the plus money with the Mets on the money line.
5: Let me ask you this, because Jensen and I have been trying to do this over the last 3 days here during the break. You start to look at teams in the second half that you think might be able to get off on a good foot here, and maybe if they were underperforming in that first half, and start to slowly turn things around. Are the Mets one of those teams? 17 games under 500, and I'm not just doing it as a Mets fan here looking for a ray of hope. But can you really flush out a first half and completely turn that script? And if so, do you see any teams that might be able to do that in the second half?
6: I don't want to be banking on the New York Mets to be able to do so. If you bet $100 on the New York Mets on the money line this season, you're down $2,300-plus, depending upon your closing numbers. Like, man, they're lighting their own money on fire, and they're lighting your money on fire. Do not give me any part of the Mets. The teams that I'm looking at are someone has to win games out there in the American League. Like, I mean, someone. Like, that is the most mediocre league I've ever seen in my life, and someone's going to need to separate from the pack. I just still keep going back to the Texas Rangers. I don't know if I could take them to win the pennant because I was seeing that plus 750. That does seem too short for an offense that has not been great. Do I think that they can win the AL West at plus 150? Yeah, I do. They've got really good pitching. And here's the kicker. If you're looking at some of these futures right now, you're sort of anticipating moving forward what a team is going to do at the trade deadline. And there are so many teams that are right now just sort of in no man's land right now. And it's 2 to 2.5 weeks away from the trade deadline. I think it's something like August 2nd, August 3rd. So we're coming up upon it really soon. And for the Texas Rangers, what did they do last year? They weren't even really in contention, and they still traded for Merrill Kelly. They still made moves to try to go for it. With this American League being as awful as it is, you have to think that they're going to go for it once again. With them being plus money to be able to win the division, I think that's worth a look. And just in an individual game-to-game standpoint, I do think that they're going to be able to provide you some value.
7: It's going to be interesting. And value also, when we get a little two-for-one, Greg, I know you are a big fan in a Lewis Ross administration executive order day one, at least one day baseball game per weekday. And we will get that on Friday because we get a little day-night doubleheader action from Fenway Pack. Now, in an all serious note, anxious to see if they keep that 1:35 p.m. Eastern first pitch with all of the prevailing air quality issues. We're getting it here in Northeast Ohio with all the wildfire issues from Canada coming down. So we'll see what happens there. But they're going to try and play two on Friday, 1:35 and 7:10 p.m. I believe we have Griffin Jacks, Jake Bennett are the listed starters there for game one. Bigger picture for you, unless you've got a handicap for me, and we'll take that. Boston, absolutely in fuego to the end of the first half. Tampa Bay is the best record in the American League. Your handicap on potentially that game, but also kind of where you see both teams moving forward.
6: Now, I've already handicapped out the next 4 or 5 days with the schedule, which obviously that's going to be so much subject to change because you're going to have a lot of moving pictures. The game that I have handicapped for like Saturday might actually be happening on Sunday. You always find yourself in that little bit of a strange situation because starters are going to be moved around. They're going to try to get some of these guys a day or two more rest, things of that nature. But that said, with the Boston Red Sox, what I think is interesting is what you mentioned. They were really on fire towards the back half of the first half. They're 10 games below 500 at home this year, and they're over 5 games above 500 away from home. The most wackadoo home and road splits in all baseball. 3.55 runs per game at home. That is dead stick and last in all baseball. Averaging more than a full run per game more away from home. And typically, Fenway is supposed to be at a ballpark that really does a nice job in terms of being able to elevate your offense. I'm going to probably be in on them in game number one, as long as I'm getting them at some sort of a reasonable number. It was looking like you might be getting Shane McClanahan in game number two. And if you're getting someone like a Shane McClanahan, probably not going to be able to back them there. That's a little bit of speculation. That's a little bit of subject to change. But for the Boston Red Sox, I think that they're going to be a very interesting team moving forward because home games have not been their friend whatsoever. They have been road warriors this year, though.
5: You know, Greg, I'm looking at a marquee matchup starting up at the Boogie Down in the Bronx on Friday with the Dodgers coming in town to take on the Yanks. And, you know, I think we all kind of look at the Yankees in the first half and go, oh, wasn't that good? And yet you can kind of flip that narrative and say 12 games over 500 without Aaron Judge for a good portion of it, and without Garrett Cole at the beginning of the year, could you make the case that actually the Yankees have overachieved in this first half? Because, you know, you can get them plus money to run down the Rays and win this division right now. And, you know, you got to wait and hope that Aaron Boone comes back, or excuse me, that Aaron Judge comes back. And when he comes back, he still looks like Aaron Judge. But what do you make of the Yankees? Because I think the perception is more negative, and I actually think it might be more positive.
6: I think it's somewhere between A and B with the Yankees. Like, the bullpen has actually been really good for the New York Yankees. you know, look, since May 1st, they've got the best bullpen ERA in all of baseball. Gerrit Cole, since he's come back, clearly is not been himself, though, and it happens every single year with the New York Yankees. When Aaron Judge goes down, everyone looks like they're with a blindfold at the plate. Like, in their last 22 games going into the All-Star break, they were averaging less than 3.5 runs per game. It's really miserable. And keep in mind, they've been without Giancarlo Stanton for a long time as well. So that's also something that you want to be monitoring. I think for the Yankees, there are some people that might be like, oh, there's a lot of promise for them moving forward. There's a lot of people that are saying that they're disappointed. For me personally, when I use common sense, if you have one group of people saying that, you've got another group of people saying the exact opposite. Typically, it's between A and B. They have not overachieved. They have not underachieved. They've just achieved this far. So I think we're probably going to get that moving forward. I think that this is a volatile team. And if Aaron Judge comes back, the Yankees might be able to run down the race. If Aaron Judge does not come back and he's the Aaron Judge of old, he might be up a creek without a rowing utensil. So I think that's something that you very much want to be checking in on. And I mentioned it with the Rangers being a team that could probably be looking to buy at the deadline. With the New York Yankees, you know, with that money, they're going to buy at the deadline as well.
7: All right, last one from me, buddy. Last 30 seconds. They are hated rivals on the gridiron between Pittsburgh and Cleveland. Maybe a developing rivalry here as the Progressive Field will host what is all of a sudden a very impactful series. Jared Jones, Gavin Williams, tomorrow, 7:10 Eastern. What do you like potentially in that matchup?
6: If we can get a minus 130 or better on the Guardians, I will be looking there. And for the Guardians, keep in mind, with the likes of Jose Ramirez and so many guys out, an 8-plus with that total would put me in on the under. Gavin Williams has been significantly better when he has been at home rather than away from home, awaiting some more solid openers there. But if I can get a respectable number on the Guardians, I'd be willing to lay it.
5: GUnit underscore 81. Find out where he's running today. Maybe he's not going to be running very far, but still running far. If you're picking up what I'm putting down, check him out on social media. Greg, great stuff as always. Going to come back, talk some American football. What about those Colts in Indianapolis? You're on the clock next right here, Beeson by the Books.
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5: 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Very quickly, update right now at the British Open. Two guys are in the house at 4 under par. Daniel Brown, the Englishman, and Sungjae Im at 4 under par. So they are done for the day. That means first round leader bets out there. That's the number you got to shoot for before you can think about cashing one of those first round leader tickets. Jensen, let's get back to our football here in the United States, talking about those Colts in Indianapolis. That's where we begin today's edition of the Daily Gridiron. And the Colts right now, their winning profile for their win total is 7.5 here, Jensen Lewis, to make the playoffs is +$1.68. To win the South, +360, AFC 22-1, the Super Bowl 45-1. Look, this time last year, nobody was talking about the Colts. And then we saw that the start they got off to, they looked like one of the best teams in the NFL. And dare I say, they were one of the best teams in the NFL until Daniel Jones went down. So I don't know it's as easy as saying, well, if Danny Dimes is back and healthy, Jensen, which is a question mark, that they can revert back to the start they had a year ago. What, 7-1 out of the jump there? They looked fantastic in the early part of the season. What do you make of this team? And look, once he went down and the injuries happened, this team cratered. They had to go to Phillip Rivers late in the year out of retirement. We saw all that. You're hoping Daniel Jones is back to being him because he looked really good when he was healthy.
7: I think he's going to have to be your QB1. I realize that Anthony Richardson had, even after the trade request, returned and impressed. You know, he's, hey, we got to be pros here when you realize that a deal's not going to be made. Riley Leonard had to step in, obviously, with the injury issues, got some game experience there. Remember old Easton Stick, who was in that quarterback room, not that he's going to factor in much this year. I did see some rumors that Jonathan Taylor... They were looking at, even in the final year of his deal, that there wanted to be a workload reduction. All he did was have 323 carries, I believe, last year. I would want an extension for that. I would absolutely want to be compensated for the hard work that I put in and what I could potentially do. The monster deal for Alec Pierce, even with the ankle issue, that was huge. I think that caught a lot of people off guard with the significance of the total and what was guaranteed. Josh Downs still in there as well. Tyler Warren in year two, a great year one, big part of this offense. I think the offensive line still strong. Up front, Quentin Nelson, going to be part of it. You do lose a couple of people from that side of the football. Now that Sauce Gardner is fully integrated, you hope that the calf issue does not linger for him. Tre'Varius Ward has had the back stuff that he's had to overcome. If they're healthy, they've arguably one of the best cornerback duos in football. And I think that was probably the big part of the design in acquiring Gardner, was to be able to be shut down in the back end there. So you look at the draft, C.J. Allen, they didn't have a first-round pick. They had that second-round selection. They take the big linebacker, C.J. Allen, out of Georgia. I would imagine, Dave, he steps right in. High-motor dude, big part of that Bulldog sweltering defense. I would say that he steps right in and could be a huge part of the equation. They did get A.G. Halsey out of LSU, the safety, as a ball hawk guy, had a lot of interceptions during his collegiate tenure. So it brings us back to macro. If you have a healthy Daniel Jones, if you have Jonathan Taylor with a normal workload and he's fresh, you have a pretty decent defense. It's all about, we have to channel what we saw in the first half of last year. Injuries are a part of every season. But, Dave, when I look at this club and I look at where they got to start, holy hell, how about the first 3 weeks? Ravens at brutal. Home, into Arrowhead, and then down to Texas to take on the Texans. My goodness gracious, if they find a win out of that three, I think that's success considering what they have coming back right now.
5: And then after that, you get on the Big Bird and you got to go over to England, play a football game against the Commanders. So, like, it's one of those weird, quirky scheduling situations for this team. I'm confused by Shane Steichen. And look, with the passing of Jim Irsay before the year began, passing it on still in the family, I'm not saying that they had other things on their mind as a family, as a team, as an organization, but I almost felt like he got a pass last year. I don't know that Shane Steichen, if they get off to one of those slow starts, which is very plausible with this very tough schedule, you would think, on paper at least, to begin, could be one of those guys to be first coach fired. And again, no idea how the daughter's going to run it, how the rest of the family's going to run it from the way that Jim was running the football team for as long as he did. So that is always the caveat there. Lou Anarumo is the defense coordinator, year two for Lou there. I kind of feel like you've got a veteran presence there, that if you'd had to make a coaching change, you would go right inside and stick with a guy like that, that we felt like maybe a couple years ago could have been up for a head coaching job. And I just look at that and I go, Shane Steichen is an offensive guy. He came over from Philadelphia when they had great success there, got them to a Super Bowl with Jalen Hurts. So, you know, he's had a bit of a runway now here in Indianapolis and did look like it was working with Daniel Jones before the injury. So I don't think all of this is fair to throw at the feet of Shane Steichen with all those injuries to the quarterback room. It's almost impossible for any team to rely on that many backups and then go to the street and get a grandfather literally out of retirement like he did in Phillip Rivers and be successful. So, Jensen, I just wonder if Daniel Jones is not himself. And there's no indication that says that he's going to be fine and the leg's going to be great. He'll be mobile. Remember, I always called him Josh Allen very light. I'm not saying he's Josh Allen. But what makes a guy like Daniel Jones successful is being able to utilize his legs. And if he can't to that degree, or at least he can't at the beginning of the year, and you make him a sitting duck in that pocket, that's where the turnovers for a guy like Danny Dimes start to happen. So I worry about Steichen with a guy coming off of a great start to the year and a devastating injury. I don't know that I can just bank this team to say he's going to be back to being that guy we saw before the injury. I think that's a big ask for a team right now with a low win total of 7.5 in a division I think is very gettable. I just don't know that I want to back this horse and this train right out of the gate. Maybe later in the year, have some patience, but right off the jump, Jensen, it's a wait-and-see approach for me until I know that Daniel Jones is healthy.
7: All right, so this is always a fascinating part of looking at week one and week two, and the great part of our VSiN NFL betting guide is that for each week, Dave, our great colleagues were able to put together some significant series trends. I got to tell you, the Colts are probably going to be someone that we identify in week one, as long as everyone is healthy. Indianapolis hosting the Ravens. The Colts are on a 10-2 ATS run against Baltimore. The under is also 13-2. in the last 15 games. So think of the roster turnover the last decade and a half. Yet when these two teams meet, the under is almost automatic, and the Colts covering is pretty much the same percentage, if not better. So it might be a millions pick that you want to lock and load and forget about it just because of the track record of it. Hey, first-year head coach, Jesse Minner, there with Baltimore, on the road to start. Not the most hostile environment, Dave, but still, it's week one of the NFL, and we know it's as unpredictable as it gets. So something to file away from a contest perspective, but I'm with you. I think the first half of the Colts schedule is really brutal, and even after that, they're going to have some tests. Now, they do end up playing, you know, in a dome, and so the only outdoor games that they have, they'll have two in December. They got to go to Philadelphia, and they got to go to Tennessee, and then Cleveland right after the beginning of the year. So at least from a track meet perspective, if you're healthy, they should be able to operate unencumbered and interested to see what they do when they come back from that road trip against Minnesota, and then also Jacksonville, where they'll have three of their next four at home, and obviously the four straight they'll be playing indoors heading down to Texas to play the Texans.
5: You know, I love where your head's at with that. And I'll tell you this, I don't have any plays yet for week one. I might be adding one right now. 49.5 is that total. And I'm looking to a dead under like you are. And remember, this is Jesse Minter coming in for Baltimore again, a defensive-minded guy. This has got to be Lou Anarumo and that defense that leads the Colts early. I'm with you, man. I like that underplay. Colts are getting 3.5. I don't know if I'm going to jump at that number right now because I don't know what that offense is going to look like to my earlier point. But maybe that under could be an early look for me here in week one for the Colts and the Ravens. You are watching VSiN by the Books on VSiN, the Sports Betting Network.
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8: Westwood One Sports presents this World Soccer Update, a familiar script for Argentina in its semifinal game with England. A quiet first half, fell behind, and then really ramped it up down the stretch, dominating possession time. Several scoring chances, including two shots that went off the post. And when Argentina finally broke through, 85th minute to tie the game, it took them only 6 minutes to score again. Jamie Watson's a Westwood One soccer analyst.
26: And even when they get the equalizer, nothing changed from Argentina. That's the difference between England and Argentina. England were content to just try to see this out, and they were scared to lose the game. Argentina, when it went tied, they thought, more of this. And they got the second goal. They got their place in the final.
8: Argentina's 2-1 win over England leaves them one win from a second straight championship. They'll take on Spain. Sunday afternoon at MetLife Stadium in New Jersey, England and France played for third place Saturday. John Stashower, Westwood One Sports.
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7: Time against the Pharaohs of Egypt, one of the greatest comebacks in World Cup history. And then I think we need a shout-out to Cape Verde. They're the only team that has played Spain and Argentina rough and tumble. Maybe we should have given them already automatic entry into the 2030 World Cup. Apparently they can hang with the superpowers. But we have our final ready to go for Sunday afternoon.
32: And I know if you're a supporter of the Three Lions today, it's a tough one. We all understand that. But if you're Thomas Tuchel and you are the manager, you know that people are going to be looking at you as the guy leading this squad saying, how could you let that happen? Well, he did respond to exactly how this game ended yesterday. All right, we're going to get to Thomas.
33: Of course, there will be criticism, and that is part of being the England manager. I accept the responsibility. We will analyze this performance honestly, learn from our mistakes, and make sure this experience helps us grow stronger. We have a responsibility to finish this tournament in the best possible way, and that starts with preparing for the third place match.
32: Okay, I'll give him this, though. Like, I like the take responsibility part. I don't know about the third place match part. Like, this nation is mourning today, Jensen, right? Like,
7: yes.
32: I don't
7: yes.
32: know that they're ready to turn the page to France just yet.
7: Well, it sounds like the Federation there in England has already endorsed him to continue as team manager moving forward. So whatever you want to do, I mean, all that's left is, can we really handicap motivation? Because that's going to be the most difficult thing to figure out, what either France or England are motivated to do in a quote-unquote meaningless match on Sunday.
32: Well, you knew the criticism would come. Jamie O'Hara, of course, is a former English player and now TalkSport radio host. He might have a different outlook than the manager did.
4: You're playing against Argentina. Yep. You can't sit off for 25 minutes. No. Against Argentina. He absolutely bottled it. Thomas Tuchel's cost us the World Cup. He cost us the World Cup. We're 1-0 up. Played well first half. All right, cagey affair. We go 1-0 up. Be brave.
32: Mm.
4: Be brave, Thomas. This is what we brought you in for. We brought you in for this moment. We got rid of Southgate because he bottled it. Because he weren't brave. We brought you in for now to make that decision. We're 1-0 up in a World Cup semi-final. Bring on Rashford. Bring on Saka. And if they score, they score. But at least we're going to go down fighting. At least we're going to go down with some pride. We fell out of the World Cup in disgrace because of him. Because of him. And we brought him in for this job. This is what we brought him in for. To get us over this line. And it's the same old England. Same old crap. Same old guff. That I have to watch every tournament that we're in. And it's the manager's tucked us up again. Tucked us up. We're dead on our feet. Got Morgan Rogers playing right wing. Jude Bellingham on the left. Brings on Nico O'Reilly. We can't get out. Harry Kane's done nothing. He's dead. Nothing. Got nothing left.
5: I don't.
4: I can't believe it, Jace. Jace, I can't believe it. No, it's a disgrace.
5: I
4: he should be sacked. Get him out. Gone.
32: Okay.
7: Get that
32: wow.
7: man. Get Jamie O'Hara. Jamie from Manchester needs to call in to the fan in New York after the Giants start 0-2.
32: Oh my goodness.
7: Or in Philadelphia when Jalen Hurts fumbles on the goal line. Oh man, we need that energy in NFL season. That was epic. Well done.
32: You know what? And I got to say, you know me as a bettor, right? Like, and as a fan of certain teams, whether money's on the line or not. He used to play for England, so you can understand that passion. But that's all we ask for is get in the fight, man, right? And when you're in the fight, stay in the fight. Don't be passive about that. I get where he's coming from. The mentality, hey, they beat you, but we're still trying to score. We're not just trying to run out the clock here, and we get beat by Messi. That's one thing. But to lose in the manner in which you lost, that's the other. That's the tough part to take. So I get the criticism. I think it's fair. Now, whether or not he's going to be sacked, we know that that does not look like that's going to be the case. He's going to be back. And by the way, you had a great usage of sacked earlier in the show. That did not fly below my radar. I loved it. But, you know, you can understand the passion from the Brits today.
7: I just saw this because this is how we know that our computers and our devices are listening to us. BetMGM had a great post yesterday. The England national team, big name and big market, peaked in the 1900s, always in the mix, hasn't advanced past the semifinals since the 60s. And Dave, I'm glad you're sitting down. It's Harry Kane looking distraught up at a scoreboard, right next to Dak Prescott looking at a score. It is, oh my, and the handshake emoji between England and the Dallas Cowboys. Oh my God, that MGM throwing some massive shade at your boys, Dave Ross. Oh my God.
32: I find that completely unnecessary. Completely, utterly unnecessary. When my friends send me stuff like that, I said, why'd you do that? What was the point of that? Why'd you do that, BetMGM? You did that for me. You did that to me. You tried to hurt my feelings today, and you succeeded. We've got four at the top right now, Jensen Lewis, at the Open Championship. The last major of the year is well underway here. Scottie Scheffler's on his back nine right now. He is the betting favorite here. He was to begin the day, but he's really, it's been cut way down because he's three under par, one off the lead, and he's now down to a $3 betting favorite here. Rory McIlroy, who's not gotten off on the golf course yet, is almost 10 to 1, plus 970 is what I'm seeing, with Scottie getting shorted. Four players, Jensen, right now are already at four under par. Two of those guys in the house, Sungjae Im, Dan Brown. No disrespect to those guys. Don't necessarily expect them to stick around for all 4 days. Alex Smalley's had a really good year in the PGA Tour. He's also up four under par. And Ryan Gerard, early on, is making his move here at four under par. So maybe some names we didn't think would be at the top if you're looking at first-round leader. But I do think, like we talked about here, and this is why I got up super early today to watch this golf,
7: yeah.
32: It feels like the golf course is gettable right now, Jensen. I think those afternoon wave guys, I think you added a ticket on Colin Morikawa and maybe Rory McIlroy. I can understand why you'd add some of those plays right now for first-round leader.
7: Yeah, certainly. So yeah, I did this morning. It's still plenty of time to get in. They don't tee off until late into the 9 a.m. Eastern hour. We also had, Rory at 24-1 for me, Colin Morikawa 51-1 for first-round leader. So hopefully those are in the fight. A couple other notes for you. If you followed our Bet the Builds, both DraftKings and FanDuel, Alex Smalley was in both of them. Scottie Scheffler was in both of them. Tyrrell Hatton was in there. We have got some rabbits out there. That is great news to start. Russell Henley was also part of one of those. So we're okay in that. And I'm anxious to see, this will be the afternoon wave, if you will, across the pond, but the late morning rounds here. We'll have a watchful eye also on Patrick Reed, a guy that I know you and I both high on. You've got him for top American. So work cut out for Patty the Batty on the golf side. We shall see what the villain does here later on this afternoon.
32: And Tommy Fleetwood, by the way.

0: you, dude. Your face is telling me that you broke up with your girl again.
1: Yeah, it's over.
0: Ah, I actually liked her.
1: Forget her. Plus, I bought her this expensive gold necklace, and now I'm just stuck with it.
0: What do you mean, stuck? Gold is like 5 times more valuable than a year ago. Just take it to Michael E. Minn and Jewelers in the Fashion Show Mall. 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
2: For Philadelphia is pretty much all of the regulars, because the All-Star game was in Philly, so probably not a lot of those guys went too far. Anxious to see where, you know, the Mets lineup is. And again, you got guys auditioning for the trade deadline. So big game to start here, and we'll wait to see what lineups are before we make any plays officially in this one.
3: You know, that BetMGM tweet really disturbed me, Jensen. I'm wondering, do you think they had it ready regardless of the results? Had Argentina lost, would it have been messy?
2: Yeah, it was yesterday, so clearly they had the drafts ready to go.
3: Oh, they're always taking shots at America's team here, Jensen. They're always taking those shots. Let's come back to talk some Major League Baseball here in that second half and some projections you had at the beginning of the year and how they look now. That's next right here. Beeson by the Books.
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0: 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But Jensen, we want to talk a little bit more Major League Baseball because you had some pretty bold takes, and I think some of those have really come to fruition here so far in the National League West. What'd you make of Corbin Carroll? This is a guy I know that he's got, dare we say, all-star potential every year when healthy. What do you make of his start here in the first half of the Arizona Diamondbacks season?
1: Yeah, so let's kind of overview it because, again, most of the divisions we looked through so far in looking back on the bold takes, we have been over 500 at least halfway through the year on my crystal ball, so I feel confident there. Corbin Carroll, remember the hamate injury, so that always can sack the power a bit, so he's a little behind pace with that. My bold take was Corbin Carroll would hit 35 or more homers, steal 45 or more bases, finish top three in NL MVP voting. 13 homers, 10 stolen bases at the break, currently 80-1 to win the National League MVP. Not going well. What is going well? Oh, my. Hunter Goodman hits 35 or more homers and ascends to a top five catcher in Major League Baseball. Dave, not only are we going to hit that, barring injury, he has got 27 home runs thus far, and if you look at catching right now in the league, only Shea Langeliers and Dylan Dingler have a higher offensive wins above replacement than Hunter Goodman. Hunter Goodman is at 2.1. Langeliers, who is your starting catcher for the American League, is at 2.2. So just splitting hairs right now as to who could be the number two catcher overall in big league baseball. So we are about dead on with that prediction there. Dodgers, our technical director, Larry Meir, going to be very excited, although not surprised. My prediction was the Dodgers make history as the first National League team to win three consecutive World Series titles. Dave, they are currently the shortest shot on the board, plus $1.90 to win the Fall Classic. For what it's worth, and you know I love to look at the way too early odds, when they won the World Series the day after, they were plus 350, November 1st of 2025. So not too much has changed in that department. We really were not too high on the San Diego Padres, Dave, in the VSiN MLB betting guide. My bold take for them was big-time injuries forced the Padres to sell huge assets at the deadline, and they missed the playoffs. Well, currently, they are at 3-1 to make the postseason. They are on the outside looking in, albeit it's not, you know, the worst of circumstances because, as we said, there's so much parity. 23 of the 30 major league teams entering the second half, they are within four games of a wild card spot, and the Padres are at 500. They're 48-48. They're only 3.5 back. They'd have to overcome the Diamondbacks, Padres, Cardinals, and Marlins at this point. So that one is still kind of there. They've got ground to make up to be able to find their way into the postseason. Now, the one that's the biggest swing and miss, my goodness gracious. A lot of people on our network liked Logan Webb at probably north of 20-1 to win the Cy Young this year. I think we kind of knew that first start of the season where the Yankees torched him pretty good. Might have been an omen. And it might have been an omen for me being way more glass half full than probably a lot of people were on the Tony Vitello era for the Giants. My bold take was Logan Webb finishes top three in National League Cy Young voting, and the Giants win 87-89 games. Neither of those are going to come to fruition. Logan Webb currently 150-1 to win the Cy Young in the National League, and the Giants per fan graphs are on pace to win 74 games, a far cry from the 87-89, I thought that they would have. Hey, again, we'll take 3 out of 5 anytime. That's Hall of Fame type stuff. Let's get her home here. A lot of those are looking pretty good so far.
0: If you're betting those angles, you're definitely in the black here when it comes to this, because that's pretty darn good when you're doing that sort of prognostication here. Before the season began, we do believe in full transparency here in a Lewis Ross administration. So I've got nothing but good things to say about your picks here in the NL West. Now, to the Dodgers' point about making history for that third consecutive World Series title in the National League to be the first NL team to do that. are they going to add at the, it seems preposterous to say, but if there's ever a team that does not stand on their laurels or just sit pat and say, all right, we're good enough as it is, I think we all think they're good enough as it is, but do you expect them to actually make a move and bolster what is a 61-win team here at the break?
1: Yeah, the scary part is they'll be in on Mason Miller, closer for the Padres right now.
0: Oh,
1: they'll
0: man.
1: Be in on Tarek Skubal. And again, it is what they do. And is their farm system and some of the big league players they have, they could package together something very attractive to not only San Diego, who is in desperate need of top-end prospects, at least after these last couple of years in which A.J. Preller pushed a lot of chips to the middle. Dodgers, again, you know, still their reinforcements, Dave, are just getting healthy. Remember, Will Smith has been out since June 5th with the neck inflammation.
0: Yep.
1: You get him back, another big bat in their stalwart, who was excellent in the postseason last year. Blake Snell on the mend here from the elbow, the loose bodies that he has worked his way back from. You're hoping Tyler Glass now has got the lower back spasms behind him. And then, but remember, your old boy, Edwin Diaz, who had the loose bodies, you know, is basically still not pitched so far this year. So they have everything they need by just getting healthy. But they will certainly be in on the trade market, no question about it.
0: Okay, Counselor, if I may approach the bench on this one, because this is the one I want to whisper behind chambers, and I don't want the jury to hear this, okay? But if the Dodgers do that, and they do go get more, and they add a Skubal, you name it, a Mason Miller, right? There's a reason why we're going to have this baseball Armageddon coming after the season is done. And some will say that the Dodgers are, quote-unquote, ruining baseball by going out there and spending, and that's why they need a salary cap. So we whisper this, Counselor, behind chambers with the judge, because we don't want the general public to hear this. But that will be the argument, will it not?
1: There will be certain sections of fans across the country that would argue that. It is not as clear and succinct and powerful of an argument when you consider, Dave, for revenue share, there are plenty of teams that don't go for it and don't spend
0: right.
1: that are right there on the precipice of making the postseason. So I will show my Major League Baseball Players Association bias here. And if we were to get transparency from the owners about what revenue is, at least the percentage of revenue that is reinvested into on-field talent, well, I think there would be a majority of the fan base across Major League Baseball that would be pretty PO'd that their teams are in contention and their owners are not spending. And that is the nature
0: right.
1: of the beast. We know that. They know that. They've already started a propaganda campaign on MLB TV trying to get these fans to say, oh, you know, this payroll disparity, oh, you know, spending as much as they do at the top. Sorry, Rob, and sorry, owners, you're not pulling the wool over these people. Go ahead and show what these teams in contention are spending on-field talent and reinvesting. We'll get a clear picture at the deadline what teams are willing to do, even without clear guardrails already for the CBA next year as far as a quote-unquote cap or a floor, what have you. But the Dodgers do exploit one of the rarities in their TV deal where they're able to keep an exponentially higher amount of money than other teams. That's why the Dodgers have had an advantage over the other teams. That's it, Dave. Not the other 29 teams who make plenty of money. I don't want to hear any owner crying foul, and they're all billionaires, Dave, multi-billionaire owners who have plenty of money to spend, and they won't do it. A lot of them won't. So just remember that when your team's in contention at the deadline and they don't want to take on some of those other contracts that could get them across the line in the postseason.
0: And with that, Your Honor, the defense rests. That's a great closing argument. It really is. And that's why I've never been upset with the Dodgers. Working within the framework that is currently out there, they haven't done anything nefarious to get these advantages. They've worked a great TV deal, taken that TV money, and spent more than other owners are willing to spend. So I'm not mad at the Dodgers at all. I was upset that they beat the Blue Jays last year, so I couldn't cash that ticket. But overall, big picture, you have to respect the way the Dodgers have done that for their fan base to go out there and spend money to win. And that's why it's worked for L.A. Other teams could follow that same framework if they so chose. I think that is a great closing argument, Counselor, that you just made on behalf of the Dodgers in revenue. When we come back, we're going to have the maestro. Mike Palm is going to join us here. I can't wait to find out what is on his mind. And by the way, we have a new leader at the British Open. We'll tell you who it is next, right here on VSiN by the Books.
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2: 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A man that's a big part of that promotion is Mike Palm, VP of Operations at Circa the D and the Golden Gate Casino. And the maestro kind enough to join us live in studio back home at Circa in Las Vegas. 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And Mike, I think you're one of the more underrated actors of our time. I don't know if we're ready to put you in with the Cruises and the De Niro's and that like. But when people watch this documentary, will you be making appearances here and there and to show off those acting chops?
3: Cruise, really? I will be involved.
2: Absolutely, Cruise.
3: Yeah, terrific. A Few Good Men. All right, I'll give you that. Now, I appear probably in every episode because they're here. You know, they start out when we do the contest announce, you know, back in May, and then they film throughout the course of the summer because they're casting this wide net, hoping to catch some of the folks that'll be in it at the end. And so then every week they're here and interviewing, and I'm talking about David Skowansky and James Farah and their company. And so, yeah, I mean, the hard part, they get hours and hours, hundreds of hours of footage, and then the editing, right? The editing to tell the story is obviously, you know, how the sausage is made. That's the key to all of it. So, yeah, I've seen a couple of the episodes, but I'm looking forward because I haven't seen beyond mid-October, basically, in the storytelling. So I believe it's 7 episodes in total. I could be wrong. It might be 6.
4: Mike, I do believe Christopher Nolan, great friend of the show, was consulted for the cutting room floor there. And I do believe you would be getting a call. If they can spend as much money trying to bring Matt Damon home alive the way they have throughout his acting career, I think they do get him home in the Odyssey. No reason why you can't be there and be a prominent guy. Speaking of prominence, I know we've asked you every week. I'll be out there towards the end of August to get into Circa Millions, excited to run a little solo jaunt alongside Dave and I on our conjunctive entry, if you will. Still ahead of pace, Survivor Millions. Where are we on contest signups?
3: Yeah, really, we're doing very well. We're in the millions, I believe, up around 34%, pacing ahead of last year. And in Survivor, I just looked at the number yesterday, 75% higher than last. That's significant. Like for the same July 14th last year, which was, you know, Tuesday's number, but July 14th, it goes by the same number of days left till the start of the season. So on that date, we had 2,000, a little over 2,000 entries. This year, 3,500 already at that point. So you're right at 75% over. Now, Mitch Moss said, well, if you extrapolate, we're talking about a small percentage, right? A sixth or a seventh of the total pool right now, maybe even an eighth. But, I mean, if you extrapolate it, we're talking about 31 million. I'm not predicting that, but it's certainly good pacing.
2: Speaking of that pacing, Mike, now that we get through, we're going to get through the World Cup final. I'm sure it's going to be raucous there on Sunday when we get to Argentina and Spain. And now, you know, we've got the British Open, the last major of the year. We'll be done in golf. And Major League Baseball starting off their second half here. But for football, for our football here, American football, do you expect even more of those entries to start popping in as people start to really turn the page to the NFL?
3: Yeah, certainly. That will become the focus past Sunday here when the World Cup wraps up. And maybe for some it already was. Not everybody was all in on the World Cup. But now you really start looking and they report to camp and you start looking at futures and divisions and season win totals and alternate win totals and all that kind of fun stuff that we get involved with with the NFL. And yeah, it really ramps up. Basically, the last week of July is when we start to see that progression of the entries. And then, as you know, the last 2 weeks are just crazy.
4: Yeah, they definitely will be. Speaking of crazy, Mike, I don't know if we will equal in 2030 when we head to Spain and Portugal and Uruguay for the next World Cup. But the comeback kids of Argentina just continue to defy imagination. A couple of questions on this front. Number one, I think you had said, remind us all, you guys are okay as far as the futures book for both Spain and Argentina. And then how do you handicap motivation in the third place match? I'm sure you'll take some handle on it, but very intriguing to see where both France and England might be there on Sunday night.
3: Really hard to handicap. It's tough. I don't know if I'll get involved there unless maybe I even take some props on anytime goal scorers. It's just, you know, people say, now, why do you still play a third place game? Most people aren't old enough to remember when they played a third place game in the NCAA basketball tournament. right? But they play it, and a ton of people will come and watch it in Miami. They're expanding the halftime in New Jersey on Sunday to 25 minutes to have all these has-been artists come out and do the halftime show. I don't know. You couldn't have had Gloria Estefan in the sound machine. And then there's no halftime show in Miami. Third place game gets no halftime show. In terms of the future book, Jensen, Spain is a small winner for us. We're in a really good spot with Argentina here. We didn't take a lot of future actions. The only loser for us of the Final Four was England, and it's only because they took some money before the Norway match. We had a couple of bets on them when they were still 5-1. So in terms of the future book, we're in good shape. Either side, small winner to Spain, pretty significant winner to Argentina.
5: You know, Mike, I thought about it, but, you know, again, soccer is not necessarily my cup of tea of hopping in on Argentina live when they are down 1-0 just by the way that they've done pretty much every game so far here in this World Cup. They always just seem to come from behind. Are you seeing that? Are people hopping in live in these big matches here? Certainly, again, if Argentina fell behind 1-0 against Spain, I wonder if people would run to the window to trust Messi to pull back another comeback like they've been doing.
3: Dave, I give credit to our guys that have managed the soccer here. You know, we've had a pre-flop bet on every game. Will the team that trails win? Right?
5: Wow.
3: Paulie's tracking it. Because everybody says if you bet the tie every match, you're up X units. But Paul's tracking it if you bet it, because it's always somewhere in the range of 11-15-1 on these games. Mm-hmm. And it's happened quite frequently. And, you know, the stat of how many goals they've had after the 75th minute has been an all-time record. Not just because they had more teams this year. If you did it in instance per game, it's also the highest it's ever been in the World Cup. I think the great lesson, even for the casual fan here, is when you get the lead, you have to keep attacking. Look, I mean, England's got 55 minutes to defend or whatever, 50 minutes to defend, and they go into a shell. And then once Argentina scored, they couldn't ever turn it back on. They didn't even get any good opportunities once they fell down 2-1. In that 11 minutes of added time. But if you look in contrast at Spain against France, they got up 1-0. They scored in the second half. Yamal almost scored again. Remember, he's just barely offside. They kept attacking, and they kept the high possession up. They didn't go into the shell and said, oh, we're going to defend for 40 minutes.
4: Mike, as we get towards Sunday afternoon, just the game in and of itself, we anticipate this could be the final act for Lionel Messi, and what a storied career it's been. Spain still have only conceded one goal, and a historic run for them, only the second time they've made it to the final. A lean or an angle for you, what do you like, anything in the game, and do we actually end this World Cup final in regulation, or will we need extra time for the final to lift the trophy?
3: Perhaps. I look at the tie has had good value, and the few times I bet it, you really only have to hit it, two out of five times, and you're making money. It's hard not to take Spain just to win and lay the 150. I thought perhaps this number would get higher, especially once Argentina tied it in the 85th minute. I said, now these teams are going to play an extra 30 minutes, plus one less day rest. Spain got to play on Tuesday as compared to Wednesday, but it didn't get there. It ended in the 90 or the 102, however you want to say it. I don't know. A friend of mine texted me on Monday ahead of this France-Spain game and said, have you ever seen a team that's ranked number one that's so dismissed at the window? Right? I mean, this team hasn't lost in 38 matches, ranked number one coming in, defending European champions. They beat France twice in the last 2 years already before that match, so it wasn't getting over any France hump. But because of that 0-0 draw with Cape Verde, I think everybody thought, oh, this team is a fraud. They've been knocked out of previous World Cups where they drew 0-0 and got beaten penalties. They can't score enough. And they just sort of forgot. They've been forgotten. It's hard to bet against Argentina, but I think at 150, I have to lay it here with Spain.
5: Very quickly, Mike, do you get the feeling that at least American, maybe novice soccer fans are saying, I don't want to bet against the Michael Jordan of soccer. You can bet against Tom Brady. He didn't win every Super Bowl. He ever was the quarterback in. But that if I bet against Argentina, I'm betting against Messi, and therefore I'm betting against the best player we've ever seen.
3: But we haven't seen that, though. They haven't gotten better here with our book. I can't speak for the whole rest of the country, but our only bad result yesterday was England in 90. Like, they don't bet Argentina.
5: Wow. Interesting. Can't wait to find out what is on your mind. We will do that next with the Maestro when you come back with us right here. It is VSiN by the Books on VSiN, the Sports Betting Network.
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15: The Vegas Golden Knights will be back in action on Saturday, September the 19th for their first of four preseason games, as they'll be in Ontario taking on the LA Kings with their first home preseason game on Thursday the 24th as they host the Utah Mammoth.
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2: We continue Beason by the Books on this Thursday morning. Dave Ross and Jensen Lewis here with you whenever we have Mike Palm on this spot on every Thursday. America gets to figure out what is exactly on the maestro's mind. It is time right now for Palm's Pressing 3.
16: Pressing? Yes, I say it's pressing.
1: This is Palm's Pressing 3.
17: And my mother told me never to answer a question with a question.
18: Sir, my client has answered every question asked by this committee with the utmost sincerity.
3: Jensen, one thing I've always found fascinating is how few former major leaguers truly leave baseball. They move into broadcasting, coaching, fantasy camps, autograph signings, alumni events, almost anything that keeps them connected to a game that in reality has already moved on from them. Too many fans, it can appear as though baseball wasn't just what they did, but all they ever knew. So, Jensen, when a player's career ends and the identity, status, routine, and purpose that defined his life suddenly disappear, is that why we sometimes see former athletes struggle with depression, addiction, broken relationships, or simply finding a sense of purpose? Is the hardest part of retirement not leaving baseball, but realizing that baseball has truly left you, and now having to discover who you are without it, and finding out the hard way that this new reality is too much for them to handle?
4: Yeah, it's a real thing. And fortunate for me, I'll just go off my own experience. I think I've told you and Dave, I'll remember it like it was out of a Christopher Nolan movie. I was driving from Scottsdale, where I lived, after I'd gotten released from the Cubs in 2013, to go across the country and get ended up becoming an audition for Indians Live, which was the pre and post game show for Cleveland here locally on Fox Sports. And I got about halfway to right around St. Louis. It was about a 15-hour drive that first day. It took about 30 hours to drive across country. And it was straight out of a movie where I had the lights of Busch Stadium. Cardinals were at home that night. The lights were in my rearview mirror, and the overwhelming feeling came over me that I was done. And it was the fear of the unknown, because I had never done any broadcast work. Vanderbilt did not have a quote-unquote broadcast, you know, major or department. My first ever time on air was that first pregame show that I did. And fortunately, I felt like I was one of the few professional athletes that could speak in complete sentences and make things work. And, you know, it ended up coming into just a brilliant career that I would never have told you during my playing days, A, that I thought I would get into at, what, age 29, 30, B, maybe even have more fun doing this job than I ever did playing in some respects, because it is a business. I mean, it really is cutthroat. It's not all glitz and glamour. Yeah, you get paid a great amount of money if you're in it for long enough. But day in and day out, it's survival of the fittest. It's not as all chalked up like this is the life, because you got to put in the work every single day. And to that end, Dave, as you well know, it's harder because there is only two, three, maybe four jobs on the broadcast side. And it's easier, quote unquote, to go make a major league team than it is to become a broadcaster of a team. There's just a finite amount of positions that are available. So some guys don't plan ahead. Some guys aren't able to pivot as quickly. I was very fortunate to have the opportunity within weeks of being released from the Cubs. And, you know, it's one of the great foundational points of my post-playing career that I still get to enjoy doing today.
2: In the blink of a young girl's glory days. I'm with Jensen. You know how hard this can be, Mike Palm. So, we enjoy these days. I don't know what I'd do if I didn't get to talk sports every day.
3: Question two, Jensen. In Tuesday night's All-Star game, 27 of the 54 outs were recorded via strikeout. The very best hitters in our game couldn't put the ball in play more than 50% of the time. And there was only one home run. Is the movement toward home runs over average, the emphasis on launch angle and exit velo, push the game too far toward the three outcomes and too far from fundamentals and finesse?
4: Great question. And you're talking to a very biased viewer. I thought it was absolute wonderful theater to watch all of the free air conditioning that happened courtesy of the best in our game. Mike, you know that this game was built on this one true sentence: great pitching beats great hitting. And regardless of launch angle, exit velo, however you want to do it, if you've got great pitching, you're going to go a long way. And so I think that in and of itself was a great microcosm of how deep the talent is on the pitching mound in both the American League and the National League. The emphasis on guys continuing to try and up their velocity as far as fastballs, breaking balls. I mean, we have a guy leading the Cy Young market in the National League that has the highest average fastball velocity in history. And his off-speed, we're talking Jacob Mizrowski of the Brewers here, his off-speed was my best bullet. He throws a slider at like 93, 94 miles an hour. That at one point was the hardest I could throw my fastball. And so that just gives you an idea of how the athlete has continued to grow. I think front offices continue to try and find ways to counteract it. But for one night, and we're allowed this, Dave Ross and Mike Palm, for one night, the beacon continues to be the right and left arms of God, 60 feet, 6 inches from home plate.
5: I think that's why I enjoy watching the Marlins play baseball so much this year, Jensen and Mike, is that because they put the ball in play, right? They try to avoid those strikeouts that Mike's alluding to. They put some pressure on the defense. It is a little bit old school baseball. Maybe the bunt's going to come back a little bit for certain teams to move runners along. I like that nuance in Major League Baseball instead of just the three outcomes that Mike's alluding to.
3: Dave, I don't know who likes it anymore, though. I mean, Luis Urias hits 330 every year and doesn't strike out. Nobody wants him on their team. It's amazing.
4: Yeah, right.
5: Yeah, good point.
3: It's amazing to me. Jensen, I want to go back, question three, to last Saturday. And I thought of you as I was watching the Major League Baseball draft. Or anybody that cares about college baseball, or let's just say anybody that cares about the game of baseball, you have an all-star shortstop for the number one team in the country. And the commissioner of baseball, and it's known he's going to be the number one pick. He was minus 12. The commissioner of baseball cannot pronounce his name, meaning he has no idea. He has no idea who this player was. I'll go back even to the years you played in Major League Baseball with Bud Selig. I don't have to go back to Bart Giamani. I could go on and on about Bart Giamani or my guy Bowie Kuhn. Let's just go back to Bud Selig, who's a car salesman, was invested in the game of baseball because he owned a team. But now we have commissioners who can't even pronounce the name of the number one pick, or in the WNBA can't pronounce the name of the coach of the year. They're just lawyers who are labor negotiators. How dangerous is it, Jensen, when the commissioners of our major sports aren't even fans of it?
4: Yeah, Rock Chalowski, for people that don't know, that's how you say it. And I will not repeat how the commissioner unfortunately botched that one. And you worked the whole time throughout the years, right? High school, Little League, into college, and to that moment of being the number one overall selection. I can remember, you know, Roger Goodell taking a handful of days to make sure not just the first round potential picks, Mike and Dave, but also, you know, the other ones that he would be tasked with talking about in local media interviews or national interviews, what have you. It is really disconcerting, to say the least. Mike, I'm actually going to redirect to you because I think you would be on board with this. And I said this to Dave in a Lewis Ross administration. An executive order of day one would be to end the first half of the baseball season on a Saturday. And every Saturday would be a day game, depending on what time zone you're in. That would allow players to get to the All-Star City that night. And then Sunday afternoon would be the Futures game, and showcasing our great young prospects, the next coming, if you will. And then Sunday night, what do? We all get in front of our TVs, right? We watch something. What a great standalone spot to have the Major League Baseball draft. You want to grow the game, Commissioner Manfred? You want to have an opportunity where the eyes of America are unencumbered by anything else. Not only do you get to the best and brightest that are on the precipice of making their Major League debuts, if they haven't already in the Futures game, you have no other games going on during that time that are of consequence, and you have the very best and brightest that are about to hear their names called. We do it in football. We usually do it in basketball. Pretty much do it in the NHL. Not a hard thing to do, and we're right there with the CBA, Why not get that instituted where you can go Monday through Saturday? Every Saturday is a day game to end the first half. Sunday is an off day, futures game in the afternoon, Major League Baseball draft at night. This is the end of my TED Talk. I don't think it's going to be hard to implement.
3: I think, Jensen, you reached, at least you made the first step in getting it off College World Series. So I think they made the first step in the right direction here. I don't think your tweaks would take too much. A little bit of scheduling tweaks to get rid of that Sunday game, but that's not that hard. They start earlier and earlier every year, so I'm supportive.
5: I would say this, Brian Rolapp, the new commissioner of the PGA Tour, is an NFL guy. He is starting to get some pushback, Mike, from some old golf heads, if you will, saying, is he just doing a football model? Does he really get our sport, the one that he's the commissioner of? Very interesting question that you posed today on Palm Pressing 3. Give a follow on X at Circa Meister. 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
2: VSIN by the Books, Dave Ross right here at the Mint Gaming Hall. Ian Franklin, Kentucky, our closer, Jensen Lewis, back home in Cleveland, Ohio. Chris Vasili is going to join the program here a little bit later on in this hour to break down everything in the World Cup, Jensen. Of course, we know Sunday's final will be between Argentina and Spain for all the marbles. We've got Alex Smalley, that is currently the solo leader, if you can believe this, from good old United States of America at 500 par right now with a couple holes to play. So we'll keep you updated there. But Jensen, we know it. What goes up must come down. It's time to play a rousing edition of Stock Up and Stock Down.
1: Buy low, sell high, as long as you have a reason why. Whose reputation is soaring and who's on the verge of collapse? It's Stock Up, Stock Down.
2: Jensen Lewis has won the coin toss today. Elected to receive your first Stock Up is whom?
4: No, it's nice and easy. World Cup knockout stage, man. It has delivered and then some. What an incredible finish yesterday. Obviously, the heavyweight fight between France and Spain with a little bit of a shock. I know the sportsbook's very happy about it that France ended up bowing out. But the comeback victories, if you just joined us, Mike Palm illustrating that, one of the great bets you can make at Circa Sportsbook throughout the tournament. It has been profitable exponentially. But it's just the drama. All the late goals, Dave, the stoppage time results that changed not only millions of dollars, but how teams would end up advancing through. Don't know if you could have cooked it up any better. It has been so great. The countdown to Spain, Portugal, Uruguay in 2030. I don't know how they top it. And I know we still got one match to go to see who lifts the trophy on Sunday afternoon.
2: Great minds think alike. It's just going to be simple for me, too, for this first Stock Up. It is just soccer being in the United States. As one of the host countries, as the host country now for the semifinals and certainly the final coming up on Sunday, I think we have proven that for a nation that we don't think football first, right, or soccer, as we call it here, that's not normally our cup of tea. It's not going to be our number one thing that we're most excited about as a fan base. Well, maybe we flip that narrative on its head, because I do think with the European invasion, not just the Euros either, the whole world coming here, getting a taste of our country and showing that we do, that when you come, we're going to put it in our best venues that we have in the United States, and you're going to get a real, true fan experience here. Jensen, I think it's been, without the team success, I think it's been a really good showing for the red, white, and blue here, that we can be a soccer country even when it's not about the United States.
4: It's going to be fun to watch. And again, we'll see what happens in 4 years' time. We'll see what happens in the second half of the Major League regular season, because, boy, do we have a fight to the finish in not only the playoff chase as far as teams trying to find their way in, but we got some divisional races that all of a sudden have really shortened up. First and foremost, Tampa Bay and New York going to duke it out there at the top of the American League East. Don't look now. Boston Red Sox, hottest team headed into the end of the first half. They've won 9 in a row. The Chicago White Sox, the Guardians, the Twins, all within 3 games of each other. White Sox and Guards begin play on Friday, tied atop the American League Central. It's a 3-team race in the wild American League West. Texas leads Seattle by a game and a half, and they have a 3-game advantage over their in-state rival, Houston. How about the Atlanta Braves clinging to life atop the National League East? They're 2 up on the Phillies, who start the second half tonight. The Marlins, hard charging, are only 4 back. And then the Chicago Cubs. Yeah, they've been a roller coaster team. But, man, 5 games back of the Brewers. Don't know if the Brewers are out of harm's way. And I think Chicago will be very active, as will many other teams, at the trade deadline before August 3rd.
2: Jensen, this one might perplex you a little bit when I say that the stock is up right now for the Ryder Cup. You go, wait a minute, we're not playing the Ryder Cup until next September in 2027 over there at Adair Manor
5: in Limerick, Ireland. Well, why would this be pressing now? Why is the popularity of the Ryder Cup continuing to go up, up, up? Because, let's be honest, okay? When we watch the last major of the year this week over the next 4 days, we're going to be talking about Euros, we're going to be talking about Americans. That's what we're going to be talking about. You just asked the president of the RNA yesterday about unruly fans and what's going to happen to the unruly fans in Europe. Yeah, they actually do exist, people. That's a real thing. And some of our Americans have been getting heckled. And they have gotten – when Brian Harman won the British Open a couple of years ago, he was getting heckled as an American. And since I'm not here to say we have to stop the heckling, I think they're looking at this all wrong. Embrace the heckling. This is good, and that's what you're going to get at the Ryder Cup when we go overseas to Ireland next year. I expect it. If you're the United States, don't say, oh, you know, we're worried about the yelling at us and the swinging and my backswing. No, no, no, no. That's what you should expect if you're wearing the red, white, and blue when we go over there. Be mentally tougher than the fans that can't play at the elite level that you play at, all right? So let's be a little bit tougher here, golf, because the Ryder Cup, it's built for this. I know the Euros are still complaining about what happened to Bethpage Black last year, right? Boy, oh boy, were they upset about that. Deal with it, boys. Okay, we're going to deal with it. We're going to go to Ireland next year, and it's going to be one of the greatest sporting events that we see every 2 years. The Ryder Cup, the stock is up. Let the fans be fans, and let's all enjoy it. And let's put the big boy pants on here and go win a golf tournament.
4: All right. I just talked about it with Mike Palm, but it bears repeating. Baseball trying to grow the game and trying to continue a groundswell that I can tell you I experienced firsthand through this men's college baseball postseason. The stock has never been higher on amateur baseball. Well, let's lean into that, MLB. You find different ways to continue to really trip over yourselves when it feels like it's so easy to be able to illuminate some of the great young talent that is coming here in the next several years. I'll say it again. What I hope they do for scheduling next year and beyond, if you want to keep the draft after the College World Series, I think that's a great move. Number two, you can end the first half on a Saturday and not one player is going to be upset with you about not playing on a Sunday. Now, you can hold that for a rain date if you want, but I would shy away from that, and I'd rather tell all 30 teams you can't schedule any rainout makeups or any PPDs that day because that is the day we're going to celebrate the next wave. You put the futures game on in the afternoon, standalone spot there at the All-Star venue. You put the Major League Draft on that night in prime time on a Sunday. It is one of those easy fixes that MLB can make. And if you do that, watch the amount of fans that parabolically come into wanting to know more about not only the amateur side of the game, but you eventually get as those people buy into the great storylines of these collegiate athletes, these high school draftees. It's an easy fix. MLB, do the right thing.
5: My first stock up was soccer in the United States. My first stock down is United States soccer. And there is a massive difference, okay? The fans have been better than the team. And we've got to be real about the result of this United States soccer team this year. Because I got swept up in it, too. And it's a really good showing. And it's not, again, losing to Belgium. And I still haven't had a waffle since. It's the manner in which you lost. I know England has a lot to say today about the manner in which they lost to Argentina. We were non-competitive against Belgium. So, Jensen, before we start to say that we have arrived on the international soccer stage, we have not. So we have to stop kidding ourselves, United States, to even put ourselves in the conversation with the big boys. We are not on their level. We should be on their level. We aspire to be on their level. But we are not there yet, not by a long shot. And I think now, if we can kind of go back there without rose-colored glasses and look at what this was, it was not as impressive as we thought we made it out to be at the initial stage. So USA Soccer, be as good as your fans have been to host this event. And as the host country, you should have been better. Stock is down on United States Soccer.
4: Dave, I played in a lot of hostile environments in my professional career. And there were fan bases that probably had a little too much of the adult beverage in them and probably said a few things that they regret. I think we've got a few of our athletes that today would like a mulligan. And I'm looking at you, golfers, Jordan Spieth, Matt Fitzpatrick, not to name names. But we got to get past this whole blaming betting as a reason why your game suffers or why you can't handle what the environment is. I got news for you. If you head to Roman times, you know, way back in the day when those people were fighting for their lives in the Colosseum, you mean to tell me that there wasn't, you know, some wagering happening on those contests? You mean to tell me that Tiger Woods took the course and there wasn't heckling left, right, and center that had nothing to do with live betting or betting in general? Wake up, grow up, and go back to

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1: I'm on the PGA Tour and as active participants in these things. And they've brought it upon themselves. This is not a pity party for Tiger or Phil. It's more sad, Jensen, that those two legends of the sport, between them over 20 major championships, we didn't even bat an eye. We didn't think about Tiger and Phil as we're talking about the four majors this year. And that is sad. And I wish it could be corrected, but I don't know that it can. Going to talk some more World Cup with Chris Pasilli next right here on VSiN by the Books.
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6: This is a Bloomberg Business of Sports report. The Women's Professional Baseball League is set to launch on August 1st with 4 inaugural franchises, and investors are betting it can succeed where previous women's pro baseball leagues have failed. The league faces challenges including building a fan base, securing media and sponsorship revenue, and competing with softball, which has established talent pipeline and owns the talent pipeline for females in the U.S. Despite the challenges, investors are becoming more interested in women's pro baseball due to the growth of women's sports. Global revenues are projected to reach $3 billion this year, up 340% since 2022. Federal prosecutors in Brooklyn, New York, say more than a dozen people charged with operating rigged poker games are set to plead guilty to wire fraud. The case alleges that members of organized crime families operated under poker games held in locales from Manhattan to Miami. The fraud case is tied to a former NBA coach and player. With the Bloomberg Business of Sports report, I'm
7: Gambler's Bonus hits again. On June 14th, Betty hit 4 fours, clearing her Gambler's Bonus 4-of-a-kind bingo card for over $11,000. 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
1: And then there were two. We're down to the final on Sunday for the World Cup. It's going to be Argentina, and it's going to be Spain. But we don't know who's going to win. Chris Pasilli, kind enough to join us once again, betting analyst at Covers. Give him a follow, as I do, on X at MC_Silly3. And joins us now on the Progressive Guest Line to try to get an answer to that question. I guess it's a very simple question here, Chris, when we're down to the nitty-gritty in these two. But the manner in which these two squads got there, Argentina, just a heart-pumping fashion to come back down 1-0 late to England and getting those two tallies. Spain, not as much of a challenge as we thought it would be against France. I get why Spain is the favorite here in the final because of those two results. But, boy, do you really want to fade Messi this late as we get to the World Cup final on a Sunday?
11: Yeah, that'd be kind of like playing with fire, I think. You know, this Argentina side has kind of, you know, some would say,

0: they've gotten, you know, caught, you know, lightning in a bottle with the way they've kind of progressed through the knockout rounds. But, you know, with 10 leading the way, you know, creating plenty of chances, you know, finding that killer instinct at the very end to, you know, get this team over the hump. I think it's, you know, like I said, playing with fire to fade this side. I do think they're going to be in tough against Spain, who, you know, obviously have looked, you know, like the best team in the tournament for, you know, the duration of the tournament thus far. You know, it should be a good game. I do expect goals from both sides, a little foreshadowing there, both teams to score. But yeah, it's going to be tough for Argentina to defend, but I do like their chances.
1: I would agree. And I think that the operative part here is if Spain were to get the early goal in which they did against France, it almost feels like an auto bet on Argentina because of what they've done late in matches as well as in the stoppage time. I'm with you on the both teams to score. Would you also be interested in maybe a total over 2.5 in the 90 minutes? Or do you think that we have an opportunity with the way that Spain's defense has been? Does this get to extra time, or do we feel like we can find a regulation result to lift the trophy?
0: Yeah, that's a good question, Jensen. I do think this game kind of screams 1-1. So you could either play the draw, you could play an under, you could play both teams to score, yes. I think there's kind of multiple paths for, you know, each team to find the back of the net. You know, obviously Spain's defensive record speaks for itself. They, you know, play in possession of the ball, you know, almost 70% of the time, or 60% of the time, I should say, this tournament. You know, Argentina, you know, they seem inevitable to find the back of the net. I do think this is going to be more of a tactical approach than, you know, we saw in Argentina versus England, which, you know, didn't exactly go in the English's favor. Argentina has an identity. Spain have an identity. They're going to try to play true to who they are. So, yeah, extra time wouldn't shock me. I do lean both teams to score. Yes, it's kind of come up from, you know, opening minus 106, now minus 115 at some spots. And under 2.5 is definitely a good look, or the draw. So there's a couple angles you could play this game. My favorite would be both teams to score. Yes.
2: Chris, it seems like I know Jensen and I do it a lot, and I do it often when I'm going to look at coaching in the NFL, breaking down a Sunday and breaking down a script and the way that we're going to see a game play out. How important is it for the head coaches here? Because you go back to France and Mbappe is criticizing his head coach after they lose. We see England, and you see what's happening today on that side. Going to blame the head coach here. How important is coaching here between Argentina and Spain? Is that overlooked a little bit?
0: It's important to a degree. I still think at the end of the day, the players need to perform the actual, you know, put the game plan onto the pitch and perform, you know, as they've been instructed. You know, obviously Thomas Tuchel, you know, getting a lot of slack, in the media for his, you know, lack of conviction when, you know, when they go up 1-0, you know, defending for the 30 minutes at the end there didn't work out for him. But for Spain and Argentina, obviously, like, these two coaches, they're experienced. They've, you know, been around the block. They know how to get the most out of their, you know, starting 11. So I wouldn't say coaching is a big factor, you know, more so than in any other game in the semifinals or the quarterfinals. They got to get the tactics right, but it's ultimately up to the players to perform. And, you know, it's one thing for, you know, the players to call out the coaches in the media and stuff like that, like Mbappe and Bellingham did, you know, when they beat Norway. But, you know, at the end of the day, the coaches put the players in the best position possible where they think they can perform and, you know, have success. And it's up to the players to deliver a performance worthy of that. And, you know, we saw in the semifinals, France against Spain. France didn't exactly, you know, put that game plan to work, and they got beat for it.
1: Chris, it is always about some of the supporting cast, but when your stars are stars, you obviously know why Argentina and Spain have made it to this point. I think we still have yet to get a signature performance from Lamine Yamal on the Spanish side. Do we finally get that on Sunday? He has been a shot creation machine. I wanted to get your thoughts on maybe an anytime assist. It is a nice, juicy number at DraftKings, plus 310. It feels like if he's not been creating high-danger chances, he has been in and around it to be able to have that touch, to be able to create the scoring chance. Is that a valuable angle you think we can attack on Sunday?
0: Absolutely. That's a great angle, Jensen. When you look at Lamine Yamal, like, he came into this tournament obviously battling fitness. You know, he's kind of been spared in the group stage, you know, played limited time. He's not kind of looked at his best yet. But, you know, like you said, there's a moment for every great player to kind of leave their mark. You know, what better than a mark to leave in the finals against, you know, a player that you know, Lionel Messi that he kind of grew up, you know, watching and playing for Barcelona and whatnot. But tactically, I think Lamine Yamal, the way teams have troubled Spain, we saw Cabo Verde do it. We saw Egypt is out wide, you know, generating chances from out wide, cutting in, finding runners that are, you know, coming into the box late. I do think this sets up nicely for Lamine Yamal to kind of, you know, take guys on one-on-one from the right-hand side, you know, cut in, find a late runner, find Mikel Oyarzabal in the box there. So, yeah, that's a juicy price and, you know, one that I definitely would consider playing for sure.
2: Chris, for the Golden Boot, and I'm looking right now in prediction markets, and I'm seeing that Lionel Messi is about a 62% chance to win that award. Kylian Mbappe here, 38%. That tells me we don't have any other percentages here for Kane or Bellingham here. It feels like a two-horse race that we've kind of gotten rid of some of the middlemen, if you will, and we're down to the brass tacks here with Messi against Mbappe. Of course, we know that the tiebreaker would be for assists that Messi has at this current juncture. In that, you know, quote-unquote meaningless game for France and England, one, is Mbappe going to play? And two, if he does, would he be motivated to win this award?
0: You would think so. He'd become one of the first players to win the Golden Boot for the, you know, a second consecutive, or not consecutive, but second time in his career. This is kind of interesting because, you know, you mentioned that, you know, Messi's a big favorite over at the prediction markets. One of the books that I use regularly, you know, Messi started -125 yesterday. I looked this morning, he's now +100 with Kylian Mbappe -125. So there's a lot of discrepancy in the market for this specific award. You kind of got to take it with, you know, a two-pronged approach. Is Mbappe going to play? How much is he going to play? And do France have enough motivation to get him this award? Obviously, they still have to play. They still have to score the goals. You know, England's kind of devastated. You know, neither team wants to be in this third place game, which I think is a farce, but that's a story for another day. But, you know, it's all about I would wait to see the lineups before you make a move on this Golden Boot market. We obviously know Messi's going to play the 90 minutes, you know, if not longer than that. They'll have chances to, you know, pad his lead. But Mbappe, would you put it past him scoring two or three goals in a, you know, what's a basically a friendly with no team, or with both teams not really trying too hard? You know, it's tough to say, but I would definitely wait and see what kind of Deschamps has in store for that game and how he kind of sets up his starting 11 for that one.
1: Okay, Chris, this will certainly be the last match where you can really be into the motivation angle for the World Cup final, and that leads us to some player props. Outside of our usual suspects in Messi and Yamal, shots on target props, maybe to score or assist, anything that would jump off the page for you for a value play on either side?
0: Yeah, so looking at this third place game, you know, a couple of the stats that jumped off the page right when we were kind of doing the research. Over 2.5 goals are hitting 16 of the 20 games so far, so we're hitting at 80%. Both teams to score, yes, 70%, 14 and 6 to the yes. So when I look at this game, obviously the goal market is priced kind of out of the reach. You know, over 2.5 is -225, both teams to score -225. If you're looking at prop markets for that specific game, I would go the shots on target route. I would take, you know, as many big name players as possible to go over their shots on target. You'll probably get 1.5 for some of the bigger name players like, you know, Elise Dembele, you know, the supporting cast there. I do also like the over shot on targets, combined for that game, which will probably be about 8.5, -120. That's usually where these markets open up. So yeah, expect plenty of shots in that France England game. I don't see it being, you know, a highly contested match. Both teams are probably going to trade chances back and forth. Shots on target, you know, the way to go if you're looking to go a different route other than laying -225 for an over 2.5 goals.
2: All right, only 30 seconds to go here, Chris, but let's get down to the nitty-gritty. Who is winning the World Cup on Sunday? And if you want to throw one in, who's going to be third place? France is over a $2 betting favorite to beat England.
0: Well, my outright ticket on Argentina says Argentina. It's going to be very tough, but with Lionel Messi leading the way, you know, why not trust them to get the job done? Third place, I think France have too much pride to kind of go out with a whimper the way they did. England's devastated. I don't think they're going to be up for this game by any stretch. So final prediction, Argentina defends their title and France gets third place.
2: Chris, great stuff as always, man. Really appreciate your insight as always, my man. Give him a follow on X at MC_silly3. We are back. Best bets in the Daily Diamond coming up right here. 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
2: We continue VSiN by the Books on this Thursday morning. Alex Smalley right now is on the 18th green, Jensen. He's at 5 under par, so barring some sort of catastrophe we don't see, that is going to be the clubhouse lead at 5 under par. So if you have not made those first round leader bets, that's the number to shoot for before some of those big guns get out there. Currently, Alex Smalley, the man to beat right now at 5 under par. We get to some viewer mail that we've had issued our way. We'll answer some of those questions a little bit later and get to our best bets. But right now, Jensen, getting ready for that second half in Major League Baseball. Well, let's kick it off with a little Daily Diamond on a Thursday. Some of these bets that we made, and I know some of those bets I made, I've already written off as loss leaders, if you will. some of those still very excited about. Jensen, let's go through some of those bets that you made before the year that still right now either have a good shot to cash or we need a little bit of work to get done.
1: Yeah, with the World Cup results here in the semifinal, we still have two very attractive multi or cross-sport parlays alive, and we will have a culmination of what baseball future will live on once we get through the World Cup final on Sunday. As it stands, let me start there with our cross-sport parlays because it's really going to factor in to where we handicap the second half, Dave. Right now, the Mariners 56-1 to win the World Series. That, of course, the second leg. Should Argentina win the cup on Sunday? On the other side of that, I know one you really liked before, the Phillies at 105-1. Should Spain win the World Cup? One that I had to go back into the portfolio as I was recounting what was alive or what was dead. Very much alive all of a sudden here. The Motor City parlay of the Detroit Tigers, 61-1 to win the World Series. That is active due to the second leg of that parlay being Michigan to win the college basketball national championship on the men's side. We have documented in earnest the Yankees, 287-1 to win the World Series by virtue of the Knicks winning the NBA title. So American League-wise, Dave, we could be set up really well. Because I also made two preseason wagers on the Orioles at 30-1. Not sure if that one's going to be alive, but we'll see. The Rangers, though, at 30-1, very much going to be in there, as is the Pirates on the National League side at 50-1. Chip in a chair, and we could monetize that one as early as the wild card round. Now, to win the American League pennant, I made the Mariners pick at 5-1 before the season. Still like that one. And that would be a nice little correlation should Argentina win. Could have two chances to monetize there. It would basically be on house money when we get to the ALCS, should that come to pass. The National League, Dave, I've added throughout the year, Cubs at 6-1 early on, Padres at 20-1, and then the Pirates at 25-1. And I'll start there with you because the National League side of it, I feel, is obviously in correlation with we're going to go through the Dodgers at some point, and where is the time? Division series, national championship series, depending on those teams, that might be advantageous to come back on L.A. should they be alive deep into October.
2: Very quickly, before I get to some of those that I have active, I wanted to ask you the same question I asked Greg Peterson. Please like, subscribe to the Beeson by the Books podcast here, where we get those pods. Take a listen to that conversation. I asked him specifically about the Yankees, and I've got a couple tickets on them as well. And that really nice one you have now with the Knicks to win the NBA title here, which that part's already done, what, 287-1? That's a monster ticket. At 12 games over 500 for the Yanks, I do feel like the perception is negative around this team. I know they're three games back of Tampa Bay, but with the injuries, with Gerrit Cole coming back, didn't even start the year with the team with the injury, has not been great. No Aaron Judge for the majority of it. Can we flip that narrative and say, boy, to be 54-42 at the break without your two best players, arguably, maybe they're not in as bad a position as people are making them out to be.
1: I'm probably going to hold off until we get the clarity or maybe even lack thereof of the imaging that supposedly is taking place, if not already, for the ribcage injury that Judge has. So that, to me, will give a little bit more of a timeline, or at least roughly when we could expect him back. Dave, if I'm a betting man, and you know sometimes I am, I would say that it's going to be after the trade deadline in a significant portion of when we'll see Aaron Judge. I don't know even if middle August is optimistic. I would think you've got to be conservative and say that we need to make sure it's eradicated. So I would look more towards the end of August before Aaron Judge is finally back in a regular season game.
2: Ironically, they were three games back at the All-Star break last year to Toronto and came back and tied them. Got very close to the last day of the regular season. They're fighting for that divisional lead. They're three games back of Tampa Bay right now as they get ready to begin their second half on Friday. I'll give you a couple of the plays that I have. Look, I'm dead in the water on the Mets over 86.5. I'm not going to list that. There's just no chance of that getting home. Hopefully it's going to be offset a little bit here by the Fighting Fish, something we brought up with Mike Palm earlier in the program, too. I just like the way they swing it. They don't strike out a lot. They're going to put the ball in play. They will play small ball. and they just put pressure on defenses, and I think the pitching's good enough. I wonder what they're going to do come All-Star break. Traditionally, you know, you can go back decades here when the Marlins are in it. They will make some moves here to kind of bolster this roster. I like where I'm sitting, obviously, with the 72.5 over win total to make the postseason at plus 750. Got a really good price point in pocket there. Pirates above 500 right now, feel pretty good about that over 76.5 wins. I think we're going to be able to get there barring some disaster, and Paul Skenes has not even been the best version by far of a Paul Skenes. So maybe a little rest here this week will get him looking more like the Paul Skenes we're accustomed to. It's the Athletics. Jensen, I don't think they've won a game since I went on vacation. Like, what happened there? So, like, 75.5 wins is the total. I'm not saying that I'm drawn dead, but for a play I really liked for the majority of the first half of the year, what happened there? Is this just who they are? Are they still that nomadic team until they get a city that they can get entrenched to? Is this what I can expect from the A's in the second half? That was so disappointing over the last 2 weeks.
1: Well, they're headed to Las Vegas in 2028, so we know the destination. By the way, the stadium construction looks really cool. I've been seeing some of the time lapses there for what they've had. So I think they're going to be fine. They do need help pitching-wise. Lineup-wise,
2: yeah.
1: You know, you've got as good a foundation moving forward with what Nick Kurtz has put together and what they'll have, and hopefully getting Brent Rooker healthy for next year as well. A couple of other award markets that I have still active, Dave, and maybe some miscellaneous wagers. More to your Marlins point, I did jump in on them live at 35-1 to win the National League East and 4-1 to make the postseason. So I think you and I align there with the hashtag fighting fish. I did, because the viewer was so great about just teeing it up, the momentum the Tigers have in a weak AL Central parlayed with the Marlins, both those to win their respective divisions. A little piece of money at 111-1. The Rockies and Dodgers, the only two win totals I made before the year, also have them in our VSIN MLB Futures Draft. The Rockies over 54.5. They are projected to be in the low 60s right now, so they could fly over that one. And then the Dodgers under 102.5 wins at even money. They're right now projected right around 99 or 100, so that could be a little sweat at the end, but I would think that they're going to rest the regulars at some point the last 2 weeks of the season, so I feel comfortable about that. The one that we got a scare on over the All-Star break, Junior Caminero, the AL MVP, number 20-1. It looks like he's going to be okay. Said he plans to play in both legs of the doubleheader tomorrow, day-night double dip between the Rays and the Red Sox at Fenway Park. Munetaka Murakami, second shortest shot to win AL Rookie of the Year. Got him before the year at plus 850. I think that the TJ Rumfield, this was courtesy of Will Hill when he came on and gave that out. I tailed him on the National League Rookie of the Year at 50-1. We'll see what happens on the National League side as J.J. Weatherholt has just been amazing. And then, hey, don't know about the Cy Young in the American League yet. We got a big second half here for Cam Schlutler, Dylan Cease, and Jacob DeGrom still hanging around there. If Texas makes a run, you got to think he's part of it. Davis Martin, similarly, with the Chicago White Sox. If they stay atop the American League Central, he will be at the forefront of it. DeGrom at 13-1, Martin at 60-1, both respectively, to win the American League Cy Young Award.
2: Can't confirm nor deny that the ghost of George Steinbrenner or Billy Martin threw that pitch at Caminero in the All-Star game for the Yankee faithful out there. Very quickly, you do have breaking news here. We have a new leader and a bunch of new leaders here at the British Open. I mentioned Alex Smalley, barring a disaster on 18, would be the guy to beat at 500. We just had said disaster. He double bogeyed the last, Jensen Lewis. So Smalley goes from 5-under to 3-under, which means right now it's the minus fours that we're chasing for first round. That is significant in the first round leader bet market. So, you know, your tickets that you added, I believe, on Rory McIlroy and certainly on Colin Morikawa, getting out there a little bit later. The job just got a little bit easier here because we've gone from 5 to 3 for Smalley. That means Daniel Brown and Sungjae Im are now the clubhouse leaders at 400 par. Jensen, we're alive, baby. We got some hope for those guys that haven't teed off yet. You don't have to get to 6 to get the outright. 5 right now would be good enough to get that done. We'll talk about those bets that we have at the Open Championship and beyond when you come back with us. Our best bets straight ahead on VSiN by the Books.
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2: 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Jensen, we get some great viewer mails. We appreciate everybody that's been doing that. 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I'd like to read the first one, if I could, because I didn't realize that we have a big population of people watching and listening to us north of the border. We love our Canadian friends. This comes from Kevin, and he says, hello, Dave and Jensen. You guys are awesome. Big audience here in Canada. Keep up the fabulous show. Love Jensen's breakdowns of Major League Baseball as a former player. Unique, in-depth insights that are profitable. Take care, gents. Thank you, Kevin. And I always say that, Jensen. Like, I get to pick your brain every day from a guy who's been there, done that. It's got to make you feel pretty good that even in Canada, they're watching us, listening to us, and they can't wait for your Major League Baseball breakdowns.
1: Well, it should endear us even more, Dave, because the other part of his email is even better about how he and his fellow brethren tune us in each and every day. So he said, thanks for a great show. Quick story. We recently retired, and eight of us play nine holes of golf 3 to 4 times a week in the morning. Well done. We need to get on that schedule. We meet at 7 a.m. in the clubhouse, have coffee, and watch your show. Then we tee off. Our wives thought it took 4.5 to 5 hours to play nine holes until one day mine showed up as I had forgot my phone. Now the girls go and play nine in the afternoon and stay for a drink or two, and we complain about their 4 to 5 hours to play nine holes of golf. Take care. Have a great summer. Great stuff. That's a great story. We appreciate you having us tuned in the clubhouse there before you guys tee it up today and rest of the week. On a serious note, I hope everyone in Canada is okay with all the wildfires and everything.
2: Yes.
1: I know that it has reached Chicago. Just seeing some of the pictures, Toronto kind of with the orange haze, it has reached us, Dave. I looked out the window this morning. We're getting it here off the Great Lakes in Northeast Ohio. So on a very serious note, do hope that everyone is okay. Stay safe out there, and we hope that those wildfires get taken down here quickly. So just, again, buy the books at VSiN.com. Email us your first name, city and state where you watch or listen to us from. It's been great getting the feedback. And we've had some great questions, too. You know, with the parlays and how, you know, people like to allocate bankroll and all that. So this is why we do it. We're happy to do it for all of you and give you some great tips. By the way, great tip, Dave, that I want to give out again. Jordan Spieth is 3 over through 13th. That's tied for 92nd. It must have been all the unruly fans with live bets on Jordan Spieth that made him perform so poorly. So I just don't – you hate to see it. But again, Jordan Spieth is 3 over through 13.
2: You know, I hate to say this, and we got some messages on social media. We appreciate everybody reaches out on Twitter as well. And it's over for Jordy. I know we ran the sound earlier this week on the show about, you know, he could do things better than when he was world number one. I'd love to see it, Jordan, but man, your head, I don't know where it is. If you're talking about gambling and all these other things, like, you're great, man. The sport's better when you're better. And we're rooting for you, but it is kind of comical after those comments to see the way you're performing so far today at 3 over par. And Kevin, I mean, you got busted. You watch our show, then you play nine. You never tell the wives, right? You just say, oh, it's just taking a little bit longer. We appreciate you guys watching us before you tee off every day and then go out there and play nine holes. What a great routine that is. Jensen, to that end, and we talked about that rabbit. You and I talk about it every week in the PGA Tour. We never get this in-depth on a Thursday because, you know, obviously being overseas, we don't get this far along from the morning wave into the afternoon wave for us here in the stateside. But now that we saw Alex Smalley double bogey the last hole to fall back to 3 and a par, that means the leaders are at 4. You added, I believe, Rory McIlroy and Colin Morikawa early in the show. Boy, you have to really like that, knowing that the leaders have kind of come back a little bit. Not to say it's going to be easy to get to 4 or 5 under, dare we say, but it's much easier now to get into 5 or 6.
1: Yeah, Colin teeing off as we speak, or is probably already teed off. 9:42 is his tee time. Rory McIlroy will be with Matt Fitzpatrick and Xander Schauffele in the 10:15 a.m. Eastern wave. So we will definitely have a watchful eye through the rest of this morning and afternoon. As we sit here, too, I know you have got a big bet on Patrick Reed as the top American, upwards of 25 to 1. He birdied his first hole to go one under to get his day started. Scottie Scheffler, Bryson DeChambeau, one off the lead. They in the same group together. They are three under through 16. And again, it is still just the two rabbits right now. Daniel Brown, Sung J.M. at four under. Very excited to see Tyrrell Hatton off to a great start. I told you earlier in the week, love his Lynx experience.
2: Mm-hmm.
1: He had a great soundbite for people that haven't seen it. Was interviewed in his practice round and said, I'm hoping for a five on one hole. And the guy said, oh, you'll play better. He goes, no, I'll probably be watching from my couch on Sunday. Good to see Tyrrell Hatton off and rolling. He's two under through 16.
2: Yeah, by the way, that really excited me when you mentioned, because I did not know that Patrick Reed had birdied one. Like, if there's any single women out there and you want to get my attention, just figure out a golfer that I've bet on and say that said golfer birdied one, and you'll have my full attention. That is for sure. So good to see that Patrick Reed is off on a good foot. And by the way, we know that Kelly Bidwin, Dustin Swedelson, they're in next. Can't wait to get Kelly's thoughts here, certainly the Long Shots crew, as they've been breaking this thing down. And, you know, we're going to talk to Stephen Hennessy tomorrow on the program as well. We like to do this, Jensen, for the majors to kind of recoup after day one. We'll get Stephen's thoughts from Golf Digest as to other ways to bet this before you get to the weekend here. So we'll have those conversations with Stephen as well tomorrow. We mentioned the second half of Major League Baseball. There is a standalone game here with the Mets and the Phillies today. Have you dipped your toe in this singular game, or kind of waiting to see what it's going to look like come Friday for the real series to begin elsewhere in Major League Baseball?
1: Yeah, I'll wait later on to see what lineups both managers put out there, because remember, this is still a day earlier than the traditional four-day break, and you might see some managers still give a regular or two a day off just to kind of get them that little extra rest. And with the Phillies having multiple position players, namely, you know, Schwarber and obviously Brandon Marsh starting, of course, Bryce Harper in there too, I would think, and again, this is why I'm going to wait, I would think it's normal mm-hmm. lineups, because most of those Philly guys stayed home knowing that the All-Star game was there. But I will be anxious to see what both managers do for starting lineup later tonight. I would lean towards the Phillies, short favorite. Aaron Nola, even though he's on the mound against Christian Scott, just like the momentum that Philly has had through the end of the break. And then also, I mentioned the issues with the air quality here today. You know, Fenway Park going to have a day-night doubleheader tomorrow. Dave, that wildfire smoke is supposed to make its way into New York, the tri-state area, into the Northeast. And I wonder, you know, what that would do outdoors if they have to delay that day-night doubleheader, you know, just trying to alleviate as much time outside. But that first pitch is still scheduled for 1:35 on Friday. Again, we'll tackle that tomorrow and kind of see where everything is after 24 hours. But really impactful series. Rays and Red Sox. Red Sox have won 9 in a row. Hottest team headed into the break. Tampa in first place, only 3 games ahead of the Yanks. And then Pittsburgh and Cleveland. I'll be headed to the Guardians game on Saturday afternoon. Consequential series for both teams. Pittsburgh trying to run down a playoff spot. Cleveland is tied for first place in the American League Central with the Chicago White Sox.
2: Very quickly, we're going to talk much more about it. I didn't think I'd be missing the World Cup, but yeah, it's kind of melancholy that tomorrow will be the last opportunity that you and I get to break down the final two matches, one for third place, and of course with Argentina and Spain in the final. We've got positions already. Will be a spot where you just enjoy the game knowing you're kind of good either way, or do you think you might end up getting involved in the big finale on Sunday?
1: I'll probably get involved, and I'll see kind of where it is. I kind of like the draw. I kind of like the draw there with the way Spain has been so good, and let's get the extra time. Draw it all the way out. Let's have the World Cup end on PKs. I would love to see it, but yeah, I might be on the under. Under 2.5 might be calling my name here before we get to Sunday.
2: Yeah, I mean, us stay away, even though we've got vested positions already? No. I mean, what's the fun in that? We've got to have a little bit of action coming up between Spain and Argentina. Of course, England right now over we see France as a $2 betting favorite right now over England for third place. Jensen, great stuff. We'll do it again tomorrow. Can't wait to talk more Open Championship as that is continuing right now. And we'll do so tomorrow in our show as well. But again, if you've been watching VSiN and you want more of it, VSiN.com, VSiN Watch app. We've got a numbers game. Dustin Swedelson, Kelly Bidlin, they're coming up next. It is VSiN, the Sports Betting Network.
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3: Westwood One Sports presents this World Soccer Update. Argentina did it again, a fourth straight World Cup win in a knockout round game where they could have easily lost. Over these four games, the defending champs have scored only two goals in the first 78 minutes of games, but a total of nine goals after the 78th minute. More of the same, semifinals in Atlanta, England led 1-0, and Argentina scored twice in 6 minutes to win 2-1. Jamie Watson's the Westwood One Soccer Analyst.
4: Argentina has this belief every time that they step on the field that they are going to win this match, and at no point does that confidence ever waver. I'm watching a team that genuinely believes they can achieve the highest heights. That's just an X factor that you cannot overcome if you're an opponent.
3: And now Lionel Messi has almost certainly his final World Cup game Sunday, MetLife Stadium against Spain for the World Cup championship. Tom Stanch, Westwood One Sports.
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13: Ryan, only one still out on the course. He is through 15. Actually, he just bogeyed. So move him back to 3 under where there is a big group of guys, including Scottie Scheffler, 3 under par through 16. Bryson DeChambeau, 3 under par through 16. You've got Robert McIntyre, 3 under par in the clubhouse. The guy told Dustin not to bet yesterday.
14: We'll see how that goes. That's usually how it goes to me. I go, don't do that. And immediately it works out.
13: Yeah, exactly. Let's see live odds right now. Scottie Scheffler. Oh, that was cute getting out to 8-1 before the tournament because Scottie Scheffler back in familiar territory at 3-1 now to win the Open Championship. Rory plus 990 hasn't teed off yet. Bryson about 12-1. I did want to bring up a couple first round leader bets I made this morning for guys that are teeing off, either have just teed off or haven't teed off yet. All of these guys I had bets on yesterday we talked about either in placement markets or outrights. Colin Morikawa 50-1. I believe he just teed off. He's on his first hole. Chris Dotter up 50-1 and Sam Burns 60-1. I think there are, it looks very scoreable out there to me if you're hitting it in the right spot. I don't think that 4 under is where this first round ends. So I think some first round leader bets can absolutely be made right now.
14: I equate England. Whenever I see a shot of a sporting event in England, it's like a noon kickoff in the Big Ten in the middle of October. It's usually overcast. Looks like it's the middle of the night, but it's noon.
13: Right,
14: lunchtime. I turned on the broadcast this morning when I woke up. Sun was out. Sky was blue. How's that impacting this course that the weather's perfect in jolly old England right now?
13: It's a little bit. We were all a little like we didn't want to say, hey, this could be kind. This could be scoreable. This could be light. This could be easy because every Open Championship course discussion starts with weather as the main defense. And when you're not getting that weather, it just plays very differently. And the one I'm still curious to see how more of today plays out, Dustin. We talked about it a lot the past couple days.
11: Bryson DeChambeau being near the top of the leaderboard, I think is partially an example. I want to see how like guys like Chris Goddard play. How many of these guys are willing to take driver, rip it down on a drive course, let it run out through this drive fairway or even into the rough, and then just figure it out 340 yards down the fairway or down the hole? I think that's going to be really interesting to see how much of these guys try to take that strategy.
14: I bet three outrights, two of my guys about to get going.
11: Okay.
14: We got Xander, we got Matt Fitzpatrick, we ride together on Fitzy. I get a bit nervous, though. You know how I am. Like when so many people are like, Matt Fitzpatrick is a great value play this week, that scares the bejesus out of me.
11: Yeah, I don't even know if a great value play. I don't know if he was a great number. I actually bet into him knowing it's probably not the accurate number that should be on Matt Fitzpatrick.
14: Well, what I found through various sports books, one had him at around 15-1, which I bet, which is circa. I won't say the other book had him 9-1. Like, respectfully. Respect yourself more and just download a few more apps. Sign up for a few more. Because you can't just be giving away money.
11: Yeah, was it all the way down there? Yeah, he opened it like 12. Yeah,
14: I didn't understand it at all.
11: Caesars, I love you. You're outright. Book's ridiculous.
14: That's crazy talk. All right. We'll keep you updated on the British Open all day long here on the program. Also, we have to talk about what went down yesterday because in case you missed it, it was maybe the best finish to a soccer match you're ever going to see. Argentina's down 1-0. England with the victory on the line. It's coming home. Back to the championship for the first time since winning in 1966. And then Thomas Tuchel, the manager of the English national team, he swapped out his offense. He brought in more defense. And somehow, 3 minutes after making the move to bring in more defense and letting the game be played on his side of the pitch, Argentina ties it up. So England parks the bus. Argentina ties it up. You have to assume at some point, you got to find some offensive attack. And that's what happened to England. They got the lead, and they just sat back. They dared Messi to make a play when it mattered, and with a tie game 1-1, Messi made a play, but it wasn't scoring. It was setting up the header, and the winner from Fernandez, who bent it left of the corner pocket, off the bench. So absolutely insane for the tying goal. The game winner at the 91-30 mark, Messi to Martinez, and it's just... Lionel Messi's always involved. In the 38 minutes, there was 38 minutes, I should say, between England's first goal and Argentina's winner. Argentina had 88% of the possession. So think about that. 88% of the possession, the team that was losing had the ball. And I understand it. Like, that's the philosophy. That's the theory. That's what you do. You go, hold on. We have a lead. Now let's protect the lead and go defense. You have to keep them honest. It's like let's go to football.
13: It's any football. Prevent defense. How often does it get burnt?
14: But also, on offense, you can't just run the football in the second half. You have to throw it to keep the defense honest and throw them off the scent. It was only the second time this century that a team scored first in a World Cup semifinal and failed to reach the final. England scored first, didn't make the final. The other, England versus Croatia in the 2018 semifinals. Argentina has now eliminated England in 2026, 1998, and 1986.
11: Damn.
14: That is a rough run.
13: That is a rough run, and that is, a little bit of a rivalry for sure.
14: Well, let's talk about the strategy. Because Thomas Tuchel, the manager of the English national team, he was asked if he had any regrets about the strategy, which ultimately led to Argentina not just coming back, but winning the thing outright.
15: Regrets, Thomas?
16: No, in the moment, no regrets. The team gave everything, and we were very, very close. I think we were we deserved to be up 1-0. Played one of our better matches, maybe the best match under in the circumstances. The team was top. We couldn't bring it over the line. No, in the moment, no regrets.
14: That's a crazy statement. There's no regrets. You're being sent home. There's no regrets. You had a golden opportunity to make history. You care more about soccer than everyone else because you invented the beautiful game. I think it's embarrassing. Where's the aggression, right? Where is the offense? Where is just the respect for the game to just park the bus as early as they did and allow Argentina opportunity after opportunity? It's fireable. I mean, I don't know how he goes back and lives in England.
11: I think it was different for me when it was, okay, you want to do that, you want to play that way before they tie the game when you have the lead, fine. Then they tie the game up. And it was like,
14: yes.
11: Like you're not going to switch up anything? You're just going to play for extra time here and like hope to make adjustments then? Like,
14: here's the lesson.
11: A sub in soccer.
14: Here's the lesson we learned this week with France losing the way they did, England losing the way they did. is if it wasn't for the United States of America, those countries wouldn't exist anymore, because this is what happens when we can't intervene in their world events. They just melt down and crumble at the first sign of trouble. I mean, just a little historical perspective, because I'm obsessed with 1966. You've been waiting since 1966. And I think that has to be part of the motivating factor for England. You also have to look at it as France was knocked out. You can hang with Spain. Spain's pure defense. You've got two elite goal scorers in Kane and Bellingham. You want that matchup. The opportunity's there. And instead, you just sat back and waited for it to happen.
11: Yeah.
14: Waited for it to come to you instead of taking it. Lyndon B. Johnson was president in 1966. California Dreaming by the Mamas and Papas. That had come out in 1966. Adam Sandler, Janet Jackson, Mike Tyson, born in 1966. Thunderball was the top movie, James Bond.
11: Thunderball.
14: Sean Connery was James Bond. There have been five James Bonds since you last won a World Cup. You invented the sport. I thought it was offensive, the way that they approached it. It was soft, it was weak, and I don't know how they go back to the drawing board from this.
11: Yeah, I'll tell you, just a couple things I was a little surprised about afterward. I didn't know it was our obligation as Americans to celebrate every time England lost. I felt a little bad for my English friends. And Alex Bower sitting right here with
14: well,
11: the SGS.
14: The conversation we had yesterday with him, I didn't even want to reach out and text him.
11: Oh, you couldn't send him a text. I hope he's not listening right now.
14: No, the devastation.
11: I hope we gave him the rest of the week off.
14: But here's the best part. France and England are going to play in a third-place match. We may not know soccer. We know handicapping strategy. Off of an emotional, blown lead, you do not bet that team in a meaningless game for third place. France may have thought they were winning the whole thing. France is certainly going to be more dialed in than England is going to be licking their wounds, depressed that they're not there, because they had it in their hands and they let it fall through their fingertips.
11: You know what one of my first thoughts was after that was just, it was done, 2-1, the comeback was completed. I thought to myself, you know what, we got the Knicks won an NBA title this year.
14: Yeah.
11: What the hell else did we think was going to happen? We think England's going to go win a World Cup?

0: you, dude. Your face is telling me that you broke up with your girl again.
1: Yeah, it's over.
0: Ah, I actually liked her.
1: Forget her. Plus, I bought her this expensive gold necklace, and now I'm just stuck with it.
0: What do you mean, stuck? Gold is like 5 times more valuable than a year ago. Just take it to Michael E. Minn and Jewelers in the Fashion Show Mall. 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
12: Welcome to Thursday. It is a numbers game. That's Kelly Bidlin. I'm Dustin Sweetelson in for Gil Alexander once again. Gil will be back on Monday, I believe.
13: He will.
12: Right?
13: Yep.
12: Do we, is he still in San Francisco? Did he go somewhere cool? Do we know?
13: I'm not really sure. He was, asked him about that on Friday, and he hadn't decided yet. There was a good chance they were just hanging in San Francisco.
12: That sounds horrible.
13: I mean, a week off on the couch, man. I think that's what
12: you know what? I respect it. You know what? I do respect it. I would love for a week off on the couch. I would fire up the PlayStation.
13: Especially after Wimbledon for him.
12: I would probably be about, by the time the vacation ended, if I had my own, like, choice in this, I'd probably be about 10 years deep into a dynasty mode in college football. That's left to my own volition here. Now, we left off the conversation last segment with the World Cup. As we're sitting right now, the final match has Spain minus 160, Argentina plus 125. I mean, I'm very much considering Argentina plus 125. But the fascinating bets right now is what's going to happen with the top goal scorer in the Golden Boot, because you've got Mbappe and Messi both tied with 8. They're atop the leaderboard right now. And you look at after them, it's Kane and Bellingham. I don't know what kind of motivation you're going to get from England when they take on France in this consolation game, which you and I were talking about. As Americans, a game that doesn't matter, where these guys could potentially get hurt, it is offensive to the senses.
13: It really is. I can't understand it. I've even heard from soccer.

0: you know, bigger soccer guys of, hey, be careful with these games. You don't know for sure how much these guys are going to play. I'm actually shocked to see Mbappe's minus 125.
1: I didn't understand it. I feel like Messi feels like he should be the favorite because how much are you getting from Mbappe unless he's going straight up, I want this award, I want to win the Golden Boot?
0: Right.
1: Because Messi is in the mix in all of these goals. Also, what happens if they tie at 8, if neither of them score?
0: Tiebreaker's assists, I believe.
1: Okay.
0: Which I think, didn't Messi have two yesterday?
1: Messi has four assists now.
0: Yeah. So, I don't, you know what? Honestly, Dustin, I didn't think I was going to have a bet here
1: Wait,
0: for the remainder of the World Cup.
1: Mbappe has three. What if Mbappe has an assist and no goal, and neither of them score, and they both have 8 goals and 4 assists?
0: I don't know what the next tiebreaker is.
1: I guess it's a pair of golden boots.
0: Probably maybe?
1: Maybe the team who wins?
0: I bet you there's another tiebreaker. We'll figure it out.
1: Speaking of which, I saw a weird market up last night. We'll get back to the soccer in just a minute. Caesars has the Dodgers to win this World Series and next World Series. It's 8-1.
0: Dude.
1: What if there's no World Series next year?
0: I've been thinking a lot about these markets recently. It was the, man, was it before the pandemic Westgate put up the Brooks Koepka, like how many majors he'd win in the rest of his career? And I'm like, I don't know how you book these things.
1: I don't think they're planning on it.
0: I think it's gone now. And that one, it's a great question. I don't know.
1: Like, if I bet it, it's 8-1 and there's no World Series next year because I believe it says 2026 and 2027. If there's no World Series next year, does that become a 4-1 bet? Technically, which is more than you can get on the Dodgers right now. That's my point.
0: I doubt it. Just try to look at the DraftKings has had these up pretty regularly in NBA, too, for like two odds to win the next. I mean, it was all like Thunder-based, right, during the season, but it was like odds to win the next two NBA finals. And I had the same thoughts. I was like, what? Like, how could you bet this right now? You have no idea what's going
1: to
0: happen.
1: A couple random notes from the World Cup that just jumped out to me.
0: I think I'm betting Messi.
1: I think I'm betting Argentina +125.
0: I don't think I'm doing anything with either of those games. The championship game, look, these are two teams here now that I was not expecting at all, so I'm way off. I think my World Cup is mainly done. It was great betting. The futures were awesome. Shout out to our awesome guests, Paul Carr, Chris Felica, Drew Dinzik, Dallin Cuff. These guys joined us. They did an awesome job with the World Cup. I think I'm about done because then the third place game, like we just kind of hit on, my mind cannot even grasp.
1: I don't know. Like, but if once I see the number, I will not be betting England. That's all I know. I will be betting France, which is so ironic to be betting France against England just because, like, historical perspective, all the ties together, the wars. I come back to that. I think of every team as their – whatever you were during World War II, that's who you are forever in my mind.
0: That's who you are forever. The one pro-Mbappe point I did hear yesterday is with the one thing to keep in mind, and this checks out, I think this makes sense to our American brains, of the third-place game, defense isn't exactly at the highest level.
1: Yeah, for sure. For sure.
0: Which, that makes sense, right? But you think more of like an NBA All-Star game, like who's really trying for a third-place game.
1: Well, they're also going to let a lot of the backups get in so they get World Cup experience. But back to Spain-Argentina, the thing that fascinates me about this is Spain wants to play defense. They want to score on counters. They don't have athleticism. Argentina, they have a 39-year-old Messi trying to go out with back-to-back World Cups in a blaze of glory. He's already, around the world, an international Mount Rushmore athlete. If he wins another World Cup, and if he scores in a World Cup final, I mean, we're talking like greatest athletes of all time, regardless of sport.
0: Also, like, you know, he plays in the United States of America.
1: He does.
0: Like,
1: he's one of ours now.
0: Like, I know.
1: And we didn't have to pay a tariff for him.
0: I know there's a lot of reasons, age being the biggest one, of why he's not.
1: No, but he can play somewhere overseas, just maybe not where he wants to.
0: Right, exactly. No, you are right. But it is just wild that we are still talking about this guy playing at this level and he plays for an MLS team.
1: There have only been three teams to allow two total goals and win the World Cup. Spain's allowed one goal, right? Spain in 2010, Italy in 06, France in 98.
0: That's incredible.
1: They would be the fourth. And then, to me, the biggest winner of the World Cup, still Cape Verde. Cape Verde drew with Spain, and Argentina needed extra time to beat them. There's 500,000 people in Cape Verde. It's a country none of us knew existed. It was owned by Portugal for a long time until recently. And they literally took both of these teams that made it to the final to the brink.
0: It was incredible. A lot of great storylines, right? I mean, the Norway just bursting onto the scene and the fan base, I thought that was incredible. An amazing World Cup. The probably the television rights holders are probably the big winners overall.
1: Well, yeah, do you know who the biggest loser is for the World Cup?
0: Who?
1: Major League Baseball. Because this is normally a time where, especially around these parts, we go, you know what, we're focusing on baseball. We're talking baseball. This is baseball's time to shine, to have a little bit of momentum and a run before we start caring about football with training camp. Because as a kid, even this was my saying. All I asked for the New York Mets, knowing my expectations were low, all I ask from you is get me to Giants training camp. You get me to Giants training camp, and you're relevant, it's a successful season.
0: God, what a Mets fan.
1: But that also means like these like 4 to 5 weeks in between like NBA ending and hockey ending into baseball's been buried by the World Cup. With that, let's look ahead to the second half of the baseball season. It gets underway today with the Mets and the Phillies, but before we look at that actual specific matchup, some futures that might be worth dabbling with. Home run leader fascinates me. Home run leader is a fun bet. Now, as long as Kyle Schwarber is breathing air on God's green earth, he is going to be the favorite to win this thing, even at this point in his career. He has 32 home runs on the season. And look, do I want to fade Kyle Schwarber? No. But do I want to lay $1.30 where one trip to the injured list for 10 days could hurt his momentum? Someone could overtake him. Now he's coming from behind. We wouldn't know the health going forward. At this point of the game, if you're going to bet someone other than the favorite to lead the league in one of these categories, you're hoping that they get injured and that someone else capitalized on the opportunity. That is it. Because we're more than halfway through the season. Schwarber may only have a one home run lead on Alvarez. I trust Schwarber to be consistent with the long ball more than Alvarez,
0: right,
1: just because Alvarez never stays healthy.
0: Yeah, this is you're going to have to sell me on someone here down the board if you were really going to bet this.
1: I got one.
0: Because I'm with you. Schwarber, I don't know, with a one home run lead and it just still this much time to go, I don't know how you lay 130 with him. Love what you just said about Alvarez versus Schwarber, because I think the same thing. I would need a longer price on Alvarez if I'm really going to get in a matchup bet basically down the stretch, Schwarber versus Alvarez. But then the problem is, like, okay, those two guys at the top, two home run lead over the rest of the field or more. Who from this group is going to go catch those guys?
1: That is the dilemma you find yourself in. Look, if you want to lay $1.30 with Schwarber, I'm not going to fight you on it. I don't want to tie up my money laying a price. That's all I'm saying. Jordan Alvarez, sure. You want to go do that? Well, you might as well just lay the number for MVP. That feels. If you believe Alvarez can lead the majors in home runs,
0: yeah,
1: you might as well bet MVP where the competition isn't all that stiff in the American League with Aaron Judge gone. Now, Ben Rice is third. He has 29. I haven't loved the numbers without Judge, but he did go on a little bit of a run right before the All-Star break, and he's got the short porch in right field. I get it, but I'm not trusting Ben Rice to lead the majors. And we're talking, you got to be in the 50s. You got to be potentially in the 60s if you're going to catch Kyle Schwarber. To me, it's James Wood. I'm a big proponent of young players get better as they get experience, as the game slows down. And your fear with Washington is that, you know, other teams are going to pitch around James Wood. Well, they've had him lead off. He has 10 leadoff home runs this year. That certainly makes the job a lot easier when you
0: hold
1: on the first at-bat of the game for your team. He has 28. He's four off the pace. Why can't a young guy, and he had a horrible second half. I should note that last year. You know, I think he only had four home runs in the second half last year. But learning from his mistakes, ready for what's in front of him, another full season. If I'm betting anyone, it's the upside. Play 13-1 on James Wood.
0: Yeah, I guess the only one that kind of intrigued me was like, do I go all the way down to Shohei and take a 30-1?
1: He's 10 back.
0: It's 10 back, man, yeah.
1: Hey, 20 leagues, one mission. 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The name says it all. Two teams going different directions play tonight, the Phillies and the Mets. How good is Philadelphia? We'll break it down next on A Numbers Game.
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1: Yes, indeedy. Dustin Sweetelson in for Gil Alexander on a numbers game. Thanks for hanging out with us. SiriusXM Channel 158, YouTube TV, the VSiN Watch app, radio affiliates across the United States of God Bless America. That is Kelly Fidlin. Got to do it.
0: Yeah.
1: New Age Outlaw.
0: I like it.
1: Well, normally I'd have to get down and like squat and do it, but we're at the desk where, I mean, we're almost squatting.
0: Yeah, we really are.
1: People,
0: you don't realize how low the ground's like right here.
1: Yeah, well, that's why when Paulie Howard just followed the money, he's sitting like this.
0: Yeah. But he's got that back, man.
1: Oh, you know what? I'm going to just put it out there. We need a chiropractor sponsor for Paulie. Someone to just come in and adjust him like on the air.
0: Yeah. During breaks. Yep.
1: Yeah. And you can use it as a promotional tool. So.
0: Yeah, we can live stream it somewhere. Hey, put it on their website,
1: When I talk about videos I watch that soothe me, there's a few weird ones. Like, I watched this one guy who shaves the hooves of cows.
0: What?
1: It's so satisfying. It's crazy.
0: Why?
1: But the gateway videos to me was chiropractors.
0: Whoa. Why with the cow hooves? Like, are they cleaning them? Like,
1: they clean them. They trim them down so the cow can walk better. But like, It's like you're trimming a nail. I also like ingrown toenail repair.
0: Yeah, that sounds like, it sounds like just like nails down a chalkboard.
1: No, it's not. Like, it's like they use a metal tool. It's not like our nails. It's so different. But quite a way to make our guest wait here.
0: Yeah, wow.
1: All right. Well, he is the great Joe Sheehan. The Joe Sheehan baseball newsletter is available at joesheehan.com, on X, at Joe Sheehan. Joe_Sheehan is where you can find him. And I've been a big fan of his work for a long time. And he's going to help us preview the second half of the Major League Baseball season as Joe joins us now via the Progressive guest line. And I got to tell you, my friend, I like where your head's at with a lot of these futures that you sent our way. First off, I want to begin with Boston. The Red Sox on a surge in a wide-open American League, right on the cusp of a wild-card spot right now. They could have been worse to start the year. They get rid of Alex Cora. Somehow Chad Tracy is just pulling all the right strings here with the Boston Red Sox. How do you want to attack this success and it being sustainable for the Red Sox going forward?
13: Dustin, I'm sorry. I'm still shook by the hooves thing.
0: Right?
13: I've probably done 5,000 guest spots in my life, and that's I've never been brought in that way. I'm a little bit kind of tell shot here.
0: I'm going to have to watch it during the break, the next break, Joe. I'm like, no, what? I'm so confused.
1: Dude, it's so satisfying to watch them do it. Sometimes they have like an abscess and it pops and they got to clean
0: God.
1: It all up.
0: Like,
1: oh, dude, it's like my favorite, one of my favorite things to watch.
0: I'm sorry,
13: Kelly,
0: Joe.
13: When is Joe
0: going? Yeah, Monday. He's back on Monday.
1: Trust me. Next time you're on, it will be with him.
0: Trust me, my Twitter mentions, everyone's asking that. Trust me.
13: Look, you bring up the Red Sox, and I was on, I want to say maybe 6 weeks ago, and I gave them out at maybe plus 200 to make the playoffs and plus 1,000 to win the East. And, you know, those are still live. Now, you know, remember, Chad Tracy came in, and they actually didn't play that well under him. They started out 13 and 14 under him. But this recent stretch, weak schedule induced, to be sure, but they're 46 and 48 now. The season ended today. They'd basically be in a virtual tie for a playoff spot. I do think they'll get to the playoffs. Now, over in the NL, you've got Don Mattingly. He took over for the Phillies, and they've had, you know, basically the best record in the American League. Well, Chad Tracy, managing the Red Sox now, 36 and 31, there's a pretty good chance they make the playoffs, some chance that they win the division, and I think you've got a similar scenario here. Mattingly's minus 350 to win the NL Manager of the Year, but Tracy's 28 to 1. So basically, I want to take him at that inflated number because if the Red Sox make the playoffs, I think he's going to end up moving ahead of whether it's, you know, it's Kevin Cash, whether it's ahead of whoever wins, if Max Venable, if that team wins the set. Tracy's story, taking over for Cora for a team that was collapsing, ends up winning the award. So 28 to 1, I love that line.
0: Yeah. Joe, I think you might have just talked me into one, too. Assuming that's available somewhere here in Nevada.
1: Yeah, the process makes sense.
0: Right now, I'm looking at it.
1: The process makes sense. If you're going to bet someone here, to me, it's the American League. I mean, anyone can make a surge in the second half.
0: Mm-hmm.
1: All right, next one up here. You're speaking to my sensibilities because I got to tell you, I've looked really stupid so far this season, Joe. The Atlanta Braves, I'm on the win total under. And at first, it looked dead in the water. I don't think it's going to get there in the end, but Atlanta's struggling, and some of the concerns I had of why I bet the under is the health of the starting pitching, and they're so reliant right now on Chris Sale to stay healthy, because if he falls apart, who knows what it looks like the rest of the way? Atlanta not playing their best baseball. They've missed Ronald Acuna. How do you want to attack them in the futures market?
13: Yeah, you're seeing the Braves at the end of a cycle here where, you know, they've got all of these young players they brought up. They put on big contracts, long-term contracts. Well, now that payroll is really up, they don't have a lot of flexibility. They've also been so successful that they've traded a lot of prospects and they've been drafting very low. That combination has led to them not having a lot of depth. You mentioned the starting pitching. You know, they got some work out of Martin Perez and Bryce Elder this year, but you know, these are not guys you expect to rely on long term. Same thing with the offense. You know, Jorge Mateo, Dominic Smith, these guys got off to good starts for them, but they've been terrible. The Braves have the worst offense in baseball over the last 30 days, and I think that's going to continue. Now, you know, could I see them still making the playoffs? Yes, they could. But right now, they're 10% at Fangraphs to miss the playoffs. They're 9-1 to miss the playoffs in the market. And while that's not a lot of value, I think they're going to fall apart here. You know, the NL isn't the AL. There are a lot of contenders in the NL chasing those spots. There are four or five teams at or above 500. The Braves have a five-game lead over the last spot, maybe 6.5, I want to say, over the Diamondbacks for the number 7 spot. And I can see their collapse continuing here and having them fall out of the playoffs. They just don't have the depth to get through the season.
0: Joe, with no Aaron Judge, we've been having a lot of AL MVP discussion and the new top of the board and how that's been shifting around. You've got someone you've got your eyes on, though, way further down the board, 100-1.
13: Well, 101 just doesn't make sense to me for a guy who's in the top three in the American League in WAR. If you use Baseball Reference WAR, Kevin McGonigal is right behind Bobby Witt Jr. If you use Fangraphs WAR, he's third behind Witt and Alvarez. Now, I know Gil's been talking up Alvarez, and there's a triple crown chance there. So there are a lot of narrative points here. But you have a situation where the Tigers are chasing two teams that aren't very good in the Guardians and White Sox. They've played well enough that they're highly unlikely to trade Tarek Skubal. And, in fact, they're probably going to be buyers at the deadline. So they have a chance here to steal this division. And you'll have a situation where a player who's top three, top four in WAR is going to be the best player on one of the best stories in the league that wins the division. I don't know if 50-1, 30-1 is the right number, but in an era where WAR tends to equate to the award voting, McGonigal, second in the league in WAR at 100-1, just doesn't make any sense. I think this is great value.
1: Yeah, and he's a big reason. If you want to talk about narrative, he's a big reason why this Detroit offense has picked up the way that it has. We've been so used to the Tigers being so pitching-dependent, so Skubal-dependent. Well, we have to remind people, they went on this run and became relevant back in this division because the offense was off the charts since around the middle end of May, and that's why they've been rolling. If Skubal comes back and finds his form, that's just a cherry on top. Joe Sheehan is our guest. The Joe Sheehan Baseball Newsletter, available at joesheehan.com, @Joe_Sheehan. You can find him on X. I'm glad you went with the Tigers there, too, because that's a team that I bet to win the division at 7-1 a few weeks ago. I've added them to win the American League, the World Series, all that at bigger numbers. But I've been looking for someone to pair with the Phillies, Joe, because for some reason, I think Philadelphia is built for the postseason with the way that Wheeler looks like he's in his old form. We yesterday had a project on the show looking for an AL team to pair with the Phillies to meet in the World Series. We got it up in a little parlay there at about 199-1. If you're going to choose someone in the American League that you think is a good value play right now, does anyone jump out to you?
13: Probably the Mariners. And I know that's pretty far up the list to be, you know, to fit the long shot theme today. But if they're shaped a little bit like the Phillies, you go into a playoff series with that top three of Gilbert, Wu, and Kirby. We've got depth behind that as well, of course. Possibility they're going to call up two of the best pitching prospects in baseball in Cade Anderson and Ryan Sloan to fill out the bullpen. The Phillies, of course, have that great top three as well, with some questions about the offense. You know, the infield's not very good. These are two teams that, because they have prospect depth as well, I think they're going to be active at the trade deadline. Dave Dombrowski and Jerry DePoto never need to be prodded to make trades. So I think these teams are going to get better after August 3rd as well. But I think if I'm picking one of these AL teams right now, and it matches what I picked in the postseason, so I can be a little stubborn about that.
1: Yeah.
13: But I think this Mariners team, because they haven't played well recently, has picked up a lot of value in the AL market.
1: Yeah, I've got a little Seattle from before the season started to win the World Series. I still believe their pitching shows up. My concern is always, Joe, it's like when Bryce Miller goes off, Logan Gilbert takes a step back. When Brian Wu goes off, I need them all on the same page. I need the offense to show up. Really enjoyed the conversation. I love the Chad Tracy play. AL Manager of the Year 28-1. That is a fantastic number. He's Joe Sheehan. You want more nuggets like that? Subscribe to the Joe Sheehan Baseball Newsletter. All the info, joesheehan.com, on X, @Joe_Sheehan. Thanks so much, Joe. We'll talk next time.
13: Thanks, fellas.
0: Thanks, Joe.
1: Awesome stuff from Joe. I'm a big fan. He's been doing this a long time.
0: Oh, yeah.
1: And the angles are just tremendous.
0: One of the greatest. Just sign up for the newsletter. You get it every day or night. I shouldn't say every day. I think he writes like three times a week, something like that. In your inbox, catch up on everything. If you're someone like me, it keeps you very informed.
1: Well, yeah, that's the thing. You outsource it to people
0: exactly.
1: who are smarter than you.
0: Exactly.
1: We're very good at that. Finding people smarter than us and then just leeching off of their information. Mm-hmm. Okay. When we return, it's been confirmed. I'm not crazy. Other people share the same brain as I, which I don't know if that should terrify the world or make me feel better. Either way, I'll explain why next on A Numbers Game.
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1: Back on a numbers game, Justin Sweetelson filling in for Gil Alexander for the next couple days here on the program. That's Kelly Bidlin here all day long, I guess the next like 2.5 hours, I should say.
0: Dude, I was here long yesterday. It was halftime. I left at halftime of the soccer game. Why? I don't know. You and I had a meeting. I had a guest spot on Money Moves, and then I was getting some work done. The problem is the game started. Then it was like trapped. It was like, do I rush home? I should have rushed.
1: Yeah, you're in no man's land.
0: I was in no man's land.
1: It's like doing this schedule. I'm finding out you're in no man's land. You're I don't know how to explain this. You still can have a life after the show, but you still have to wake up so early for
0: this
1: show.
0: You can't do anything at night.
1: That you are somewhat constricted.
0: Yeah, we're on a school schedule.
1: Because for those that don't know, when I first came here, I was producing Follow the Money when it was on in the morning. So we were on the air 4 to 7 a.m. We were on the air when you were waking up.
0: Right.
1: And I used to go...
0: That's just a different life.
1: I used to go, Gil and Kelly don't get it. They think they're tired. They have no idea what I deal with. No, your schedule is kind of rough, too. Not going to lie.
0: Yeah, no, it's a different life, though. I mean, I did that show during the, right during the pandemic, right? And it was like when you're waking up at 12:30 at night. Like, yeah, it's just your opposite hour.
1: Well, before I've developed my routine, I was getting here at midnight, like 12:30 at night. That was bonkers.
0: Right,
1: crazy.
0: Exactly. That's what I was doing during the pandemic. We walk into the South Point. There wouldn't be anybody at the South Point but us in security. Every light, nobody has any idea. If you know what Vegas was like during the pandemic, which just the, I know you do, but like people at home.
1: Well, I came late.
0: Walking into the South Point every day at like 1 a.m., nobody's there except for security, and they've got like maids cleaning, right? Every single slot machine and light in the place is on because clearly nobody in Vegas ever thought, what if we just need to turn off portions of the casino? No, either it's all on and open or everything's done.
1: What a waste of an electric bill. You're not even going to get the people coming in to pay the bill.
0: Exactly, man.
1: Like just that little thing going on there. Hey, we get tweets. At Dustin Swiddleton, at Kelly Bidlin, at VSIN Live. Vindicated, I am selfish, I am wrong, I am right, I swear I'm right, I swear I knew it all along. That is Dashboard Confessionals. The song is Vindicated. Why? Got a great tweet from a very smart person. His name is Jonathan Doe. Dustin, fret not, for I watch these same hoof-trimming videos. You're right, they're so soothing and fun to watch. The end result, these cows are truly suffering. It's so satisfying to watch them walk away without pain. And just to confirm, this is a video that I watched. They shave it down. They get deep into the crevices. I guess you got to get a good V-shape, kind of like...
0: The crevices creep me out the most.
1: Kind of like my body. I'm trying to get it into a V-shape like Kelly Bidlin. Yeah, they're zooming in on
0: We'll edit up this video and play it.
1: They're ripping up pieces of the hoof. It is so freaking satisfying. I can feel it in my loins.
0: So are you one of those people, like, is this, Dr. Pimple Popper or whatever? Like, do you like that stuff?
1: It's okay. It's okay. It's a little too mainstream for me.
0: Too mainstream.
1: You know, it's not
0: graphic enough for you.
1: No, because I think that like the people who do it on like TV shows, like they're doing it for that effect. Like,
0: yeah,
1: like that doesn't quite do it for me. Something about the hoof shaving. It's like the texture.
0: Yeah, that's the worst part for me.
1: This is where
0: we're on complete opposite sides.
1: It's the texture is just so satisfying. I'm just like I could just sit there all day.
0: Like I'd rather watch human surgery with blood. Like that, I don't know. Oh. Like that, it's that texture thing. It's nails down the chalkboard. It's grinding to me.
1: I live in the worst era for myself because if I have like I had knee surgery, I watched about 100 videos of people doing my knee surgery. If I have to have a dental procedure done, I had to have a root canal like a year ago. I watched like 50 videos of how a root canal works. Even though I've had them before, I'm like, well, let me see what I'm going to be going through. Just a reminder. I was like, oh yeah, this is gonna stink. This is going
0: to
1: be awful.
0: And now you got AI to be even more helpful.
1: Well, you don't even know what you're watching is real.
0: No, I was talking more of like, hey, you could just ask AI everything you need to know.
1: I do.
0: Your doctor doesn't have time for you? Fine, just ask Claude.
1: Which is like horrible.
0: it's terrible.
1: But it's helpful at the same time.
0: Well, guess what? It's way better than what we used to do with WebMD or Wikipedia and this stuff like 10 years ago.
1: Well, WebMD, it's the same result. You're dying.
0: Your
1: dying.
0: Oh, my God, I have the worst disease ever.
1: All right. Indiana Jet with the tweet of the day. I don't know how anyone tops it.
0: Yep.
1: Got to root for France. If not for the French, we'd still be speaking English. It's true.
0: Bravo.
1: French came in. Revolutionary War hooked us up. B-Man writes in, next tiebreaker for the Golden Boot after assists is fewest minutes played by player.
0: Are you serious?
1: He said, I have no idea. Kind of like it and swings to Mbappe. That would make sense. If Mbappe doesn't play the full game and ends up leading, that is why he's favored at -$1.25 in that market.
0: Do you like that? It's a creative tiebreaker. I don't hate it.
1: It's about efficiency.
0: Who's the most efficient?
1: But then France has to weigh, do they want Mbappe to win that award, or do they want to win the game?
0: But also, it's like it's efficient, but it's also like counterintuitive a little bit, right? Of like the Golden Boot, the guy who's out there the most shooting. Like I almost feel like it should just be shots.
1: Yeah, I don't know how I feel about that. I want to recycle a joke for you because it's the last time I'm going to say Mbappe on the show.
0: Mbappe.
1: Well, I think of Mbop Hansen.
0: Yep.
1: And I told Stormy, she didn't get the reference about how creepy this is. I was like, I had a crush on the youngest Hansen until I found out it was a boy.
0: You remember that? Yeah, I remember that video, man.
1: Like, if I was a baseball closer, I think that might be my entrance song. Because it would just throw everybody off in the building.
0: Like that.
1: All right, we get more tweets at Dustin Swiddleton, at Kelly Bidlin, at VSIN Live, which you can find us on the old social media. All right, we were talking about NFL awards. And over the weekend, I saw this report for Offensive Player of the Year, and I was like, you know what? I think because of that, this guy is not bettable. And I'm talking about Jonathan Taylor of the Indianapolis Colts. So DeAndre Smith, he is the running back coach for Indianapolis. He said, quote, definitely need to find ways to take some of that workload off for Jonathan Taylor. If I can find another guy or two that can take some of those carries off, he's going to be that much better. So what he's saying, kind of what we're talking about with soccer, he wants him to be more efficient, but he doesn't want him to have to carry the load offensively, because if they're going to win anything, they're going to need him to be a superstar like he was a year ago. Mm-hmm. Now, I had him 27-1 last year for Offensive Player of the Year. I think he got up to minus $6 a few weeks later in the season, and ultimately, we don't win that thing. Yeah. We do not cash.
0: Yep.
1: Congratulations on getting a great number. It ends up being a fool's errand. So because of that, Jonathan Taylor is not a guy that I'm going to be betting for Offensive Player of the Year. I identified three guys for this award that jumped out to me. One at the top, one in the middle, and one who's long. When you're thinking Offensive Player of the Year, where are you looking first?
0: Oh, man, I think so many of these awards are tough. And look, top of the board, Jahmyr Gibbs, 7-1, Bijan Robinson, plus 850, Jamar Chase, plus 950, Puka Nacua, 11-1, McCaffrey, 12-1, Jefferson, 14. It is a very, very, very strong top of the board where I think likely one of those guys wins it. I don't have a bet. I don't have a bet. There is someone further down that's not pictured that I'm a little interested in.
1: Ooh.
0: I'm going to go for a bomb one. This is a guy who got only negative attention, basically, all of last season. Switches teams.
1: Oh.
0: A.J. Brown, 40-1.
1: Oh.
0: Hey, you and I are going to talk about the Eagles and the NFC East a little later in the show. A.J. Brown is a very, very good number one wide receiver who is now going to a team with a quarterback that a lot of people believe has very high upside and ability to stretch the field with a big-time arm, and he will be the clear-cut number one there. 40-1, if I was going to play anything, it would be if I'm playing anything on these award markets right now on July 16th, it's much further down the board. Otherwise, I'd rather get in live a couple weeks into the season, kind of like you did with Jonathan Taylor.
1: Yeah.
0: But that right now, top of board looks very tough to beat. I would want to look further down. Really, that was the only one that I came to the conclusion I thought had much value.
1: I've got one at 120-1, similar vein as that. I'll share later. I have one at 71. That would be a historical win for the position. There's another guy at 22-1, but let's go to the top of the board. I think Bijan Robinson, if you're going to go short here, you go Bijan 8.5-1. If you look at the entire situation here, it is correct that he is right up there with Jahmyr Gibbs. Kevin Stefanski really has never had a player like this, at least not in a long time.
0: Mm-hmm.
1: He had Nick Chubb and Kareem Hunt together in 2020. Chubb, 1,067 yards, 12 touchdowns. Hunt had 841, 11 total touchdowns. Chubb in 2021 had almost 1,300 yards. In 2022, had 1,500 yards and 13 touchdowns. Last few years, though, in Cleveland, Stefanski didn't have a run game. But think about the production he got from Nick Chubb. Bijan is totally different. Bijan is a pass catcher, and there's no more Tyler Allgeier waiting in the wings to vulture these stats in these big situations for Bijan Robinson. In order to win this award, though, you need Bijan Robinson, or Bijan, as I should say, he needs to be like Saquon in 2024. 2,000 rush yards, 278 receiving yards, 15 touchdowns. Christian McCaffrey, the blueprint as well, 2023. Almost 1,500 rush yards, 500-plus receiving yards, 21 total touchdowns. Well, Bijan last year, 1,478 rush yards. He had 820 receiving yards, 11 touchdowns, more rush yards than CMC, almost three times the receiving yards that Saquon had. You factor in quarterback play, Tua maybe starting week one. He can't push the ball downfield. He loved throwing to Devon Achane.
0: Oh, yeah.
1: I think all of this results in Bijan having a monster receiving year with the usual 1,400, 1,500 yards, maybe 16 on the ground without Tyler Allgeier there. Who knows, maybe even more. They need to rely on the run game in this transition to Stefanski and his offense. That's why Bijan Robinson is 8.5-1. And I normally wouldn't say this at the top of the board. It's worth a bet.
0: Okay? So. I can't argue it, man. There's a lot of talent up there.
1: There's another running back a little bit deeper. There's a couple receivers that are super long that I like. We'll do that later on in the program. But when we return, NBA Summer League, who are we looking at? How is it impacting the awards? All of that and more coming your way next on A Numbers Game.
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31: 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Just to recap what Argentina's done in these four World Cup knockout round victories against Cape Verde, round of 32, scored an extra time and then had to score again to win 3-2. Against Egypt, round of 16, down 2-0, 79th minute. 3 goals in 13 minutes at the end of regulation to win 3-2. Against Switzerland, quarterfinals, tied in extra time. Scored twice, 1-3-1, and yesterday in the semis. England, 1-0 lead, 85th minute. Enzo Fernandez scored, and 6 minutes later, Lautaro Martinez, who had subbed in. Lionel Messi assisted on both. Perfect crossing pass to Martinez, who headed in the game winner, 2-1 over England. So four straight narrow victories, and now the defending champions are in Sunday's World Cup final in New Jersey and Spain. England and France will play for third place Saturday. John Stashower, Westwood One Sports.
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0: I'm not going to fully have your back on this one, fully, but I know what you're saying.
1: It sounds right.
0: I understand what you're saying.
1: I was like 9 years old.
0: And I remember the video. They all looked like girls. Like all of them.
1: When did how old are you, Zach? I think you're a little bit younger than me.
11: I'm 91. Born in 91.
1: Yeah, so you're a little bit younger. Mbop came out 97. You know what? I was a little bit older when I saw it. I was 7.
11: I was 12 years old.
1: I was 12 years old. It might have been a little bit old to be admitting this right now. Either way, we will move on because I am not being painted in the best light by myself, by the way.
0: Keep taking that hole, buddy.
1: My therapist would call this self-sabotage.
0: Yep.
1: It's something we're working on, but it's never going to go away. Let's talk a little summer league. And the thing that Kelly and I keep coming back to is the Caleb Wilson of it all. I knew Caleb Wilson was a dog. I knew Caleb Wilson could play in the post. I did not know he could shoot the three ball. I love the opportunity. I love the situation. Now, as far as Rookie of the Year goes, he went from 9-1 to 5-1 with some of these performances in summer league. Do you still think there's value at 5-1, or at this point, you're going to wait and see how things start at the beginning of the year?
11: I think there is some value. I kind of think it's going to be between him and Boozer, and I went into this really, really hot for Boozer to win Rookie of the Year. I think that that's the most NBA-ready rookie to kind of impact winning and just kind of be the hub of this team's offense. But the way that Wilson's playing and the way that they are allowing him to play in summer league makes me think that he's going to have a massive on-ball role in Chicago right from day one. And it has looked really, really good with that jumper. And I, like you, I thought he was going to be really good. But I thought he was going to be more of like a small ball big that impacted games with like his mobility, his athleticism, his energy. I'm seeing way more of like a talented wing than I ever saw at UNC.
0: Mm-hmm. Yeah, I think well said, Zach. That is my kind of conclusions as well. If you're approaching Rookie of the Year right now, I don't think there's a bet to be made right now. Now that these odds have shifted, I'd probably just be waiting for the start of the season here. But those would be the only two guys I'd be considering right now, too, I think just because of the usage rates. Anything else summer league-wise that's jumped out to you? Biggest takeaways? Rookies are kind of the first thing we go to, the star rookie class, and for good reason. Anything else team-wise, player-wise that's really jumped out to you?
11: Yeah, I mean, I'd say, like, as we kind of look at Cleveland in this upcoming season and what they might be able to do if they're able to bring in LeBron or they're not, but Malik Thomas being as good as he has been in Vegas so far, kind of surprising, and that is something that they could absolutely use is some firepower off the bench. I mean, he's leading the summer league in points per game at 28 points per game, looks really electric as a shot creator, so just kind of having him off the bench as, like, a six-man type, you know, if you do want to opt to throw him in over, like, a Dennis Schroeder. That is something that's really interesting to me as we already kind of talk about a Cavaliers team that looks really good. Then there are two kind of sophomores that have been really good. In my opinion, like Yegor Jeoman looks like a star for Brooklyn. I think that he's going to be really, really good this upcoming season. And that kind of goes into a win total play that I want to talk about with you guys. And Kamal Malawash for the Suns has looked like a Joel Embiid light for Phoenix. And it just kind of changes the future of this Phoenix team if he's able to be, you know, a starting five. I think that he's got a really good shot at being a special two-way player and shooting 40% from three in Vegas so far. So it's a really unique skill set.
1: VSiN senior editor Zachary Cohen is our guest. He's also the host of Hardwood Handicappers, available wherever you get your podcast, breaking down the NBA and the Summer League. You got a couple plays today. Let's look at those. Lakers laying 5.5 against the Bulls. Total in that matchup, 181.5. What jumps out to you here? And God bless you for doing this work for us.
11: Yes, I got a bad number on Chicago here. I took +3.5. My thinking with this game is that it does seem like Caleb Wilson's going to play. It does, of course, make a lot of sense to wait a little bit longer. I'm just working a little bit ahead with these. But if you get a little bit closer to tip and you see that Wilson is playing for Chicago, I would grab the points. The Lakers are undefeated in summer league so far. That's great. But I think if Wilson is on the floor for Chicago, They have the best player on the floor, and I don't think the supporting cast is that much worse than what you're going to see out of L.A. I think the Lakers are overperforming a little bit so far in the summer league, and I do think that they are due for a loss. So I know that Cameron Carr has been good, but I just can't see them winning convincingly against Wilson if Wilson's out there. So just keep an eye on, you know, Twitter and, you know, some beat reporters and stuff, and just make sure you know who's in these lineups.
0: Yep, good call, Zach. And one more side you're looking at today, and I hope both of these come through because it would set up my futures a little bit better.
11: Yeah, I have the Nets on the money line, minus 141 against the Rockets. It's a little closer to minus 150 now. I would still take that. I already just kind of mentioned it. Like, Yegor Jeoman has been awesome. Mychal Brown Jr. has looked good. And this team is just so deep with talent, which we talked a little bit about last week. But I think this is the best team in the summer league. It's just a matter of whether or not they want to play their guys. So that is another one where just kind of make sure you are keeping an eye on Twitter or wherever you kind of look to see that these lineups look the way we're expecting them to. But I would say with the Nets over the Bulls, it's like a little less reliant on Brown and Jeoman being out there because there are a couple of other players on this Brooklyn team that can step up and play, like Ben Saraf, Danny Wolf. I'd be surprised if they pull kind of their second tier of young players. And we actually saw this Nets team playing down both Jeoman and Brown hang with the Hawks, who have been the best team in summer league.
0: Zach, win totals dropped this week, and I know Kelly's on this team. I know you're on this team. Mitch Moss has been on this team for a while to win the West, so he obviously likes the win total over, and I can't argue with it. I am so intrigued by the Utah Jazz. The addition of Peterson, I was a Peterson guy in the draft. I'm not taking a victory lap yet. It's summer league, but God, does he look smooth and like a go-to guy on the wing. You combine with your guy that you had the propaganda that I was buying a year ago, and Keontae George is the most improved player. We haven't even seen what it looks like with Jaren Jackson Jr. and Laurie Markkanen. Nurkic is back with the physicality. Ace Bailey developed last year. Collier off the bench. Filipowski off the bench. How do the Utah Jazz not get over this 35.5 win total?
11: Yeah, I really like Utah this year. I have backed off a little bit because I was with JBT and Mitch on like the this team could potentially be like a sneaky top four team in the Western Conference next year. I think the Walker Kessler trade kind of knocked them down a little bit, but I still see them as a 35 win team. I think that if you just kind of think about what the offense is going to look like, I'd be stunned if they're not a top 10 team in terms of offensive efficiency. If they don't hit this mark, it's because the defense is just a complete disaster, and there's a chance that that happens. I mean, Jaren Jackson Jr. is a good defender, but as far as the rest of the starting five goes, there really isn't anyone in there that you really trust to go out and get stops. So this could be very similar to Jazz teams of old, where they're putting a lot on their big man. It's not going to be Rudy Gobert. It's going to be Jackson. But I do think that the offense is going to be special, and I think that the kind of youthful like exuberance they're going to play with will make them a really tough team to play in the regular season, and especially in Utah. This is always a good team when they are solid at playing at home, and I think they're going to be really good in Salt Lake City.
0: All right, before we let you go here, just the update. It's obligatory. We have to do it at this point, this stage of the game. LeBron James' next team. The market is up at Kalshi. Cleveland's 39%. Golden State's 32%. Miami's 15%. Philadelphia's 12%. If I were to say take Cleveland and Golden State out of it, is there anyone you really think he goes to other than those two?
11: I guess if it's not those two, I would say Philly. I mean, I think it would make, I was going to say zero, but I guess little sense to me if LeBron ends his career in a 76ers uniform. But there have been some really good cases made for all of the connections he has there, whether it's, you know, training with Tyrese Maxey, playing, I think, high school basketball with the new, like, decision maker there.
0: Yep.
11: It understandably, like, he fits in perfectly as their starting four, and you slide Dean Wade to the bench, and all of a sudden you have Wade, you have Simons, you have, I don't know, whoever else off the bench. It makes a lot more sense than I think that I gave it credit for earlier in the offseason, but I don't really understand, like, the connection to Philly. I feel like the basketball situation is very similar with the Cavaliers and Sixers, so just go end your career in Cleveland. No one will rip you if you go to Cleveland. We will rip you if you go to Philly.
0: Yeah, I keep coming back to the documentary. He's going to be, you know, covering his entire final season. They're documenting this thing. They want to put it out probably as a movie. To me, going to Philly loses the buzz. Going back home, ending where he started, that gives you a little bit more juice as far as that's concerned. If you want to see all of Zach's write-ups, including the tennis picks, VSiN.com, where he is our senior editor, and check out Hardwood Handicappers, breaking down the NBA, wherever you get your podcast.
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1: Speaking of all that with Zach, there's no shortage of betting opportunities this summer, from baseball, the World Cup wrapping up. 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
10: And welcome on in. It's a numbers game. He is Kelly Bidlin. I'm Dustin Sweetelson. Thanks for being a part of the program today. It's a fun show to be here for. The British Open in progress as you wake up.
11: Yeah,
10: you're like wiping the crusties out of your eyes. Like, well, how's my bet doing? Well, I'm looking down the leaderboard. I don't see my guys. This baby isn't going well. As we stand right now, how about this? Daniel Brown, Sungjae Im, they're tied atop the leaderboard. Both 4 under as they completed 66 in their first round today. Thomas Detry, Robert McIntyre, Molinari, Alex Smalley, Ryan Gerard, and most notably Bryson DeChambeau, 3 under, tied for third.
11: Yeah, 3 under par for Bryson. Good start for him. It can't be an open. Feels very open-esque if you see a Francesco Molinari on the leaderboard, and especially Dan Brown, who hasn't made a cut in the last 4 events he's
10: teed
11: up.
10: I don't know who that is.
11: He had a brief moment at a Open in the past. That's the only reason you would. Otherwise, not really. I mean, he hasn't made a cut in the last 4 events he's played in. Then you got Sungjae Im, who, a more well-known player who's had a disaster of a season coming up back off of an injury. A disaster of a season by his standards. But he's like, last time I checked, he was like second to last on the PGA Tour in strokes gained on approach. He's lost on approach his last like 8 events.
10: Looking at the betting odds right now, and there's certainly people out there, and we know this in gambling Twitter space, that would rather celebrate getting a great number than actually cashing a ticket.
11: Yeah.
10: And Scottie Scheffler, I kept telling you, I think he was 7-1, 8-1, somewhere around there yesterday. Scottie Scheffler, after his start to the British Open, is tied for 9-2 under, and on the betting board is the favorite at plus 450. So congratulations, UCLV Warriors. If you bet around 7-8-1, you've got a great ticket in hand based on it being 4.5 right now.
11: Yeah, 2 under for Scotty, just 2 off the lead. He's got to like where he's at. This is, you got Rory just getting started. I believe he is still even par. Yeah, even par through 3 for Rory, even par for Xander through 3. Ludwig as well. Chris Godfrey.

0: up even par through fives.
1: All the big names underway, though.
0: Yes, everybody's out there. We have got a couple more tee times, but nobody you care about.
1: Yeah, yeah.
0: Marcus Plunkett? You looking forward to Marcus Plunkett? I don't even know who that is. There's a bunch of
1: related
0: names.
1: To Jim?
0: I don't think so. There's a bunch of names that have not teed off yet that I have not heard of.
1: Well, we're invested together on Matt Fitzpatrick. He's even through three. Even through three for Fitzy here. So that's the one we care about because we are very much in sync as far as that concerned.
0: I've got nobody in disaster territory, so that's nice.
1: I mean, that's all you're looking for day one, right?
0: Yeah. It's the old, you can't win a golf tournament on the first day, but you can lose one.
1: But I'm in a weird camp, maybe because I'm such a pessimist. I don't want my guy to be leading day one. I want him in the mix. I want him hungry with something to play for and prep for. I don't, just like we saw with England and Argentina yesterday, in sports, and we learned this as live bettors, most people don't have the constitution to play with a lead and win. That's what made Tiger so great in his prime. He'd get out in front and he'd just blow people away. That is always my concern when I'm betting these events. Maybe it's because I just get hurt by Ludvig Åberg whenever I bet him. He leads in the first round and then disappears as the event goes on and on.
0: Oh, yeah, that would be Mr. Oberg's thing.
1: That is his MO.
0: Sure. Just top 10s and top 20s on Ludvig. That's where you want to go with him.
1: We're simpatico on old Matt Fitzpatrick this week at the British Open. Will we be simpatico on Offensive Player of the Year? I mentioned why I like Bajan at 8.5 to 1, and I'm not traditionally a guy who bets the top these boards for the awards market. Who is your boy other than A.J. Brown? Is there anyone else that intrigues you?
0: It's multiple guys at the top, right? It's just based off, I think that the favorites are pretty accurately priced. I'm not rushing to bet any of them. I completely understand why you would land on Bijan. I mean, I think he's going to have, you laid it out perfectly, right? Yeah. He is set up to have a monster season. Like, I think Jahmyr Gibbs, right? We know how good he is. Montgomery out of town now. It opens things up a little bit more.
1: He's explosive.
0: They've got Pacheco in there, but I don't think it's going to be a true. That's not going to be a true split like we saw with Montgomery in years past.
1: Also, Campbell's job's on the line, and his best chance for success in winning is to get Gibbs the football any way, shape, or form. Right? Whether that's passing the ball, whether that's running the ball, that's in the red zone. Let Jahmyr Gibbs cook. Let me throw a few more at you.
0: Okay.
1: So this is my. I bet this a year ago at around the same number, and he got hurt. And it's a long shot for a reason. I feel like I always have to preface that. It's a long shot for a reason. But Brock Bowers is 70-1. Brock Bowers is a tight end. A tight end has never won Offensive Player of the Year. There's a lot working against us here. As a rookie, he led all tight ends in receiving yards with almost 1,200. He was injured in year two at 84 for 630. But there's a lot of transition in Vegas. One, Kirk Cousins. Two, Clint Kubiak.
0: Mm-hmm.
1: Kubiak, I'm reading quotes, we know we have to get the most out of him. We know we have to get him the football. They love him. Is he going to be treated like JSN was treated in Seattle a year ago? Because no one saw that coming from Jackson Smith and Jigba on his way to Offensive Player of the Year. Well, how is he treated? He was fed the ball often. Critical downs, moving the chains, short stuff, deep stuff. He was the focal point of the entire offense. Kubiak had no shame of force-feeding him the ball. When you look at this passing attack for the Raiders, it should be improved. The line is better. You have a veteran in Cousins. The receivers still leave a lot to be desired. Why wouldn't we anticipate Brock Bowers getting a workload like we've never seen from a tight end before? So I went back and looked. Kubiak, when he was the OC with the Vikings, Tyler Conklin had like 600 yards. He also had Juwan Johnson with New Orleans, who had about 548. I just think this is a situation where this is the number one receiver. I know he's a tight end, but we live in a world in a day and age where Travis Kelce and George Kittle, and all these tight ends have kind of opened up the path for another receiving tight end to have a historic year. Bowers, I'd argue, is more physically special than those guys. And if you look what Kirk Cousins did last year when he regained the starting job with Kyle Pitts, so he averaged 5.5 receptions, 63 yards per game, Kyle Pitts, at the end of the season. That's over the last, I believe, 6-7 games, something like that. 9 for 59, 7 for 82, 6 for 90, 11 for 166. I just think that Kirk Cousins is upgrading the offense in a way and knows to keep his job, to stay a starter in the league, he's got to make sure Brock Bowers makes him look good.
0: I love the points.
1: Oh, it's very unlikely.
0: Hate the bet.
1: It's very unlikely.
0: You know, and you know why? It's a simple thing. And look, maybe this changes. Maybe people's minds change. I think he is set up for a very big season. Agree with that. Mm-hmm. Trey McBride last year.
1: Historic.
0: At tight end, he had 126 receptions. That was second in the league behind Puka Nacua. I mean, he goes for over 1,200 yards, has 11 touchdowns, and he got one vote for Offensive Player of the Year.
1: That is a great point.
0: I just like he has to have that type of season, and it's probably comparable teams, right? A team success.
1: And they might be a little bit better, a little more relevant, but you're right.
0: They're not making the playoffs, right? They're not making the playoffs, so he's not going to be like, well, sure. you really rolled Brock out all the way to the playoffs.
1: It's going to have to be absurd.
0: It would have to be incredible.
1: Maybe the touchdowns are absurd, the yards per catch. That's fair. All right, let me interest you this shorter down the board. 22-1, Derrick Henry. 32 years old. The oldest skilled player to win Offensive Player of the Year is Jerry Rice at 31. The oldest running backs to win the award, both at 29, Priest Holmes, 2002, Barry Sanders in 1997. If you just isolate the last 5 weeks of last season, where theoretically you'd think a 32-year-old Derrick Henry is wearing down, 132.8 yards per game on the ground, 1.2 touchdowns, 6 yards per carry. Now, in terms of matchups this year, he does have to face a few of the top run defense. He'll get number 1 Jacksonville from a year ago, number 7 Indy, number 2 Houston, number 10 Chargers, number 5 Tampa. But he also gets number 32 Cincinnati twice, number 28 Buffalo, number 24 Atlanta, number 23 Dallas, number 21 Carolina, number 19 New Orleans, number 17 Cleveland twice, and they should be worse without Garrett, plus Pittsburgh, who was 15th. The head coach is Jesse Minter. Whose school does he come from? The Jim Harbaugh school. Control the game. Win the clock. Own possessions. Play for the fourth quarter. Be efficient. How do you do that while also keeping Lamar healthy? You lean on the run game. To me, it means more running. But does that mean more Henry? Because they have other running backs that they can mix in as well. But I just think at 22-1, there's a world where Derrick Henry just puts up monster efficiency numbers on the ground. And if he's averaging, like I just said, it was 132.8 over the last five, he doesn't have to do that, but a little bit off that pace. If he's capable, could we be talking about Derrick Henry 22-1?
0: Look, the great Danny Higgins clapped back at me the last time that I talked a little bit of smack from Derrick Henry. So I won't go this far to say that there's no chance. Him, Christian McCaffrey, those odds,
1: with the injury
0: possibilities and just age, and this is, I don't know that I believe in this, this is a trend from great Khalif T.A., 16 skill position winners have won this since 2000, all were 28 or younger, and I'm not a believer in trends like that can't be broken, it's more unlikely the older these guys get, and they're both of those backs are asked to do so much, and I actually think, you're wondering how the carries are going to be split up in the backfield. I think there might be a little bit more emphasis of getting the ball out of Lamar Jackson's hands, though, so maybe that's not an issue.
1: No, totally.
0: Not for me, but I get it.
1: Do you know what I enjoyed? Awesome. Do you know what I enjoyed this segment? Something that rarely happens around these parts. Kelly Bidlin disagreed with me. We're allowed to disagree.
0: I hate those bets.
1: Yeah. We're allowed to disagree on bets. I understand the long. This is what comes back to, by the way, Bijan Robinson 8.5 to 1.
0: I can't argue that one. Yep.
1: The more we talk about the other options, the more Bijan Robinson jumps off the page.
0: That's right. It's just the top of this board is going to be so tough to beat.
1: We're going to talk Sun Belt football next. The favorite to win the Sun Belt has 4 players returning and a new head coach. Make that make sense. We'll try next on A Numbers Game.
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1: It's a numbers game, VSiN, the sports betting network. I'm Dustin Sweetelson in for Gil Alexander this week. That's Kelly Bidlin. He's always here. He never leaves. He lives at Circa. It's no big deal. He has a residency.
0: Yeah, that'd be cool.
1: By the way, I'm still...
0: Would you come see a lounge act if I did a regular lounge act?
1: Is it just you complaining about your bets?
0: No, I'd mix it up.
1: Okay, because that honestly, I think there's still people that would sign up for that.
0: You're just a little mess
1: about
0: too.
1: Your bets losing. I guess that's kind of what we're here for, though.
0: Yeah. We already have 3 hours a day for that.
1: Yeah, it's true. That is true. And look, when it comes to the college football season coming up here, I am a big proponent of finding smaller leagues to bet on. I have an affinity for the Sun Belt because I lived in Georgia for a long time, from 03 to 2010-ish, and my family still based in Atlanta. So I follow the Sun Belt pretty closely every year.
0: Yeah.
1: There's usually a team with value, and their media days are currently going on in Louisiana, which, by the way, is top two options for my bachelor party, Louisiana and Austin, Texas. Maybe we could do a debate with that.
0: I was going to say, do you have a specific city in Louisiana?
1: New Orleans.
0: Yeah, okay, that's what I thought. But I just thought it was odd that you just said Louisiana than Austin, Texas.
1: Yeah, okay. Some random town in Louisiana? No. It's going to be New Orleans. And I'm looking at the board. You and I were discussing this. James Madison's the favorite to win the Sun Belt. They're plus 270. And I understand that based on track record in history. You got Kurt Cignetti into Bob Chesney. Well, Bob Chesney took the UCLA job. He also brought a ton of players with him. Only four Dukes returned to JMU, yet they're the favorite, plus 270. To help us make sense of that and the rest of this conference that I find to be very fun to bet on, we're going to bring in David Schultz. He hosts the Locked On Sun Belt podcast. You can find him on X at SchultzyCast. And he joins us live from New Orleans, Louisiana. David, help us understand this. The Duke's the top of the betting board at plus 270. Bob Chesney took a lot of the players to UCLA. Others have left. They bring in Billy Napier, who was great in this league from 2019 to 2021, going 34-5. Do you think they warrant being the favorite here?
18: First things first, there is a casino here. I don't know if you
1: yeah.
18: need that on your bachelor party to live at one. So there is a casino here if you want to do New Orleans, right? And that's right smack in the middle of downtown. I always take these preseason coaches polls with a grain of salt because, especially now in the era of the transfer portal, the head coaches don't know what they have, right?
1: Mm.
18: They've been through one spring practice. They haven't had fall camp yet. And so not only don't they know what they have, the other teams don't know what they have. So we're doing it on Billy Napier, who had a lot of success with the Cajuns, right? Went to 4 bowl games, won a Sun Belt championship before he took the Florida game. I will say he was the beneficiary, and you guys can go back and look at this. He had 4 years, and his starting quarterback started every game. He had Andre Nunez the first year, and then Levi Lewis the last 3 years. And I'm not sure you can find a starting quarterback that started, you know, the whole season 2 years in a row. Even Stetson Bennett the fourth didn't do that. So if you can have a starting quarterback play that way, those usually get the favorite. So you usually go with the guys with the quarterback and coming back. That's why Troy is favored in the West with Goose Crowder and Jared Parker. Troy played JMU in the Sun Belt Championship last year, coming up short. Cajun's returning Lawrence Winfield, which is a great name. He's about to get a national NIL deal. You love that for a Sun Belt guy. But he's coming back with Mike Desimo. And you do have Old Dominion, who's got a lot of depth, especially on defense, but they're actually replacing their quarterback, Colton Joseph, who took off. You got Quinn Hinnickel, who is the fastest on the team. We just don't know what JMU had. Like you said, they have like 4 or 5 guys remaining from the whole team. We had, a big offensive lineman who's already graduated college, and they get their running back, George Pettaway, back as well. But other than that, you know, it is a, you know, crapshoot for JMU because we just don't know.
1: Absolutely. David Schultz doing an awesome job, Locked On Sun Belt, breaking down the Sun Belt. We look for these leagues as betters to really focus in on and specialize in. So with that, maybe there's some value on this board, David, and let's go with the second shot right now for now, Old Dominion. You kind of touched on it. Ricky Ronnie, sixth year, 30-33, 10-3 last year, though. The only two losses, Indiana and James Madison, that's pretty impressive. Joseph, the quarterback, he went to Wisconsin. You mentioned that. Heinickel takes over. He beat USF in the bowl game. Defense has some production back. What do you make of ODU coming into this year?
18: Well, it's a good opportunity to build what they had last year. Ricky Ronnie is the elder statesman in terms of coaching experience in this conference. He's actually coaching, I believe, his 7th year with the team, but they didn't play during COVID. So he got paid for not doing anything in 2020 because ODU opted out that year. So he's got the most years in the Sun Belt. Butch Jones is right behind him. ODU went into Blacksburg last year and basically ended the career of Brent Pry up there in Blacksburg. They're going up there again. All right, you got ODU going up into Blacksburg again, and could they take down James Franklin and Virginia Tech once again? They play that a couple years ago. They brought in the Fordham offensive coordinator. They play a spread. They play fast. Quarterback can run, and they are explosive offensively. The thing has always been defense, and like you said, they're bringing 7 guys back on defense, so can they get some stops when they need them? What is the value? What do you got there for Marshall? Because that may be
19: 9-1 on Marshall.
18: Bet on.
19: Yeah.
18: Where's Marshall? Marshall's plus 900. There's good value in that. They got my guy from Syracuse, former Orange, Carlos Del Rio Wilson. He's the preseason offensive player of the year. And again, quarterback is back with the head coach, Tony Gibson, who's heading into his 2nd year as a head coach of the Marshall Thundering Herd. Marshall also has 4 other guys on preseason All Sun Belt. 2 offensive linemen, a wide receiver, and a tight end.
19: Mm.
18: So Carlos Del Rio Wilson's going to have plenty of weapons. Can they get stops on offense? They open up with James Franklin's former team taking on Penn State. And Penn State with Matt Campbell, all new operation. So we'll see if Marshall can pull off a surprise. And a few years ago, they did, right, by beating, they went into Notre Dame and took down the Irish. Sun Belt did that all one day, right? Marshall beat Notre Dame. App State beat the Aggies. And Georgia Southern finished it off with taking down Nebraska.
1: David Schultz is our guest, breaking down the Sun Belt this year, live from Media Days, New Orleans, Louisiana. At SchultzCast, you can find him on X. Locked On Sun Belt is the podcast. You touched on it at the beginning, though, David. Troy's 8-1. They're the favorite in the West. just because they have quarterback play coming back, it just feels like a little bit of a safe team. They made the Sun Belt title game a year ago. They lost to JMU. Their best defender returns in Donnie Smith. Former Tarleton OC Adam Austin comes in. They put up huge numbers at FCS. Goose Crowder, Tucker Kilcrease, both of them are back for Troy this year. That kind of shocked me when I saw that.
18: Well, Goose is their starting quarterback, and I'm not kidding, guys. He gets his name from the movie Top Gun. That's where he gets the nickname from. He is, you know, talk to me, Goose, all right? That's where he gets his nickname from. It's important to keep him healthy. Goose has not been healthy for most of the last 2 years, got hurt early a couple years ago, got hurt last year, came back. So it's important to keep Goose Crowder healthy. But Donnie Smith is the best defensive player in the conference. They also have preseason special teams. Evan Crenshaw, the punter, he's special teams player of the year preseason, and he's a weapon. He's going to be among the nation's leaders in punting, going to be up for that Right Guy Award. And so Troy is expected to do really well in the West. It's not just because of Goose being back, but that defense is going to be something special. Jared Parker now in his third year with the Trojans, you know, he goes from not knowing which way to, you know, coming off the bus, going on the Trojan walk, which way to go to the locker room, to playing in the Sun Belt Championship last year. So Troy is probably not bad value either, although they are the favorite in the West.
0: David, thanks for joining us. I want to ask you, we talk about a lot of these conferences and what these teams have lost and who's going out. Just who coming in is the single most impactful transfer in your mind coming into the Sun Belt Conference?
18: Oh, that's a good question. I mean, you got to go with right now App State's Malachi Singleton, right? We got three quarterbacks here at Sun Belt Media Days, all of them returners. Malachi Singleton, the only one that was not a returning player. You know, so he had some experience with Dowell Loggins. He went to Purdue instead, didn't play very much, and is now at App State. So Malachi Singleton, the quarterback for App State, and again, Dowell Loggins didn't get the quarterback right last year, was giving up a bunch of interceptions, and it's just such a key player. And, you know, we can go back to JMU and Billy Napier. Billy never got the quarterback right at Florida, and that's why they struggled, and that's why he's at JMU. So if you can get the quarterback right, and it's got to be such a relief to these coaches, guys, heading into fall camp knowing who the quarterback is, that has got to be just the way to go compared to answering questions from us all day long on who that starting quarterback is.
1: Right. Yeah. David, that was awesome, man. It's great to finally chat with you after years and years of following each other on social. Tremendous job with the Sun Belt. We're going to talk during the season. We're going to talk to you a couple times before the season. You like Marshall as maybe a value play, but you see value on the board.
18: Yes.
1: That's the word we like to hear around here. Avoid the favorite. Find someone you like. Let's latch on to him. He's David Schultz. Check out the Locked On Sun Belt podcast wherever you get your podcasts, and at SchultzyCast on X. Enjoy the rest of Media Days, man. Really appreciate you doing this.
18: Appreciate it, guys. I'm going to go give you value. Dustin, if you want to do something for a bachelor party, the Bourbon Trail is where to go. I work up there, all right?
1: Ooh.
18: I'll take you around. All right, you go from distillery to distillery to distillery, and I'll get you some special
1: pork. That's a good one right there. I'm in. You might have just sold me on New Orleans. He's also part of the Tourism Authority. Who knew? Who knew? Recruiting people. Hey, the VSiN NFL Betting Guide is out right now. 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That's next on A Numbers Game.
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2: just east of Gillespie. High today around the valley in the low 100.
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5: Back on a numbers game. I'm Dustin Sweetelson. That is Kelly Bidlin. We get tweets at VSiN Live, at Dustin Sweetelson, at Kelly Bidlin. And we have another contender for Tweet of the Day, I got to tell you. And
6: really?
5: And this started out with this guy hating me, apparently, which is fine. I hate myself. That's why I go to therapy every other week. Corbin writes in, morning, guys. I know this week has felt really long having to listen to schizophrenic Gil shout random years relating to wars around the world, but today he's definitely growing on me. Vindicated hook videos and 10 years of dynasties. Maybe it's not all nonsense. No, the irony is all the things you like are the nonsense. It's the substance you don't like from me.
6: I appreciate the nonsense from you, buddy.
5: PK writes in, good morning. I saw Bill's email about Jolt, VSiN Jolt, by the way. Check it out. And have been eyeing it on the board for a bit, along with OKTA, or I think he means Orca TV. Unrelated, do you guys remember Jolt Cola? Do you remember Jolt Cola?
6: Hell yeah, I do.
5: I remember we used to go to the bowling alley without our parents. That's what I replied. It was Red Bull before Red Bull.
6: Yeah.
5: And our parents would pick us up and be like, Were my 9-year-olds doing lines in the bathroom at the bowling alley?
6: What were the other ones? Yeah, Surge is the other one I was thinking of.
5: Yeah, but Surge. Joel was the one. Yeah, Joel, I think one time was outlawed. And then somehow Monster and Red Bull show up years later and like they get approved.
6: What was the one with, why am I blanking on the one with the booze in it when we were in college?
5: Booze?
6: Four Locos. Locos, man. Ooh.
5: You know, I never had an original Four Loco.
6: Hey, oh, man.
5: Because, look at me.
6: We had cases.
5: We can do the full shot here. It's pretty. I don't have self-control. And when I don't do anything in moderation.
6: Yeah, I mean.
5: That is my thing. I don't do moderation. It's an issue. I just kind of accepted it at 41 years old. If I'm going to eat, I'm eating until it hurts, unfortunately. If I'm going to go party, I'm partying until the sun comes up. If I'm drinking, it's not drinking to have a couple drinks. It's to go all out. If I'm watching Netflix, I'm watching 8 hours to finish a show in a weekend. I'm not doing one or two at a time. So for me, Four Loko was just something I knew I needed to stay away from.
6: Yeah, it was a good call by you. They were pretty disgusting overall anyway, so it wasn't like that hard. Like the whole like idea of it was cool, right? Like, it was cool back then, but yeah. They were pretty disgusting.
5: And lastly, our dude Colin Murphy writes in, at Colin_Murphy84, New Orleans and Austin are awesome choices for your bachelor party, two of the best cities in America. If you're thinking bachelor party, the third I debated throwing out there, this would be like my wrinkle. This would be like my curveball on the black.
6: Yep.
5: Yeah, my curveball on the black, right, where we'd have to go to the review to make sure it was a strike. Mm-hmm. Yellowstone. Just get like a cabin in the middle of nowhere.
6: Okay.
5: But then it's just a bunch of dudes drinking in the middle of nowhere.
6: Yeah.
5: Are they going for the Brokeback Mountain?
6: I'm pretty sure I saw a movie about this.
5: Might cancel the wedding at that point. I don't know if that's appropriate.
6: I mean, I like that they're just... The problem is... No. See, now you're straying too far away. I think Austin and New Orleans are at least like party cities. You know what you're getting. You're going to... That you can't even compare those. And then we did have the Bourbon Trail throw. That's good. If you want it a little bit calmer... But you're gonna be drinking with the boys. That would be a good one.
5: That
6: was a good suggestion.
5: It's also a good way
6: to
5: go to
6: Kentucky.
5: It's a good way to mix up the day and force everyone to slow down while still drinking at the same time.
6: Because
5: you know, my bachelor party is gonna have people from like different walks of life, different age groups.
6: Yeah.
5: So it's like I need to make sure that we go at the right pace where everyone can be involved.
6: Dude, Austin, I went there two. I was there two summers ago for a guy's trip. I'm shocked at actually how much I enjoyed the city. First of all, the food's just amazing. It's just like amazing barbecue after amazing barbecue.
5: Well, that's the funny part is everyone's going to be like, Dustin, why aren't you drinking tonight? Well, we're waking up at 6 a.m. to stand in line for barbecue.
6: Hell yeah, you are. Yeah. It's worth every bite. And then you're going to be like, I'm paying how much money for barbecue? And it is worth every single dollar.
5: Barbecue
6: and their little party street there is awesome. It's got something for everybody. Yeah, like I'm a big live music.
5: I like
6: going
5: stand-up
6: on.
5: Comedy, yeah. So obviously that's all down there now as well. So yeah, that you convince me of another city. What else should be considered for my bachelor party? At Dustin Sweetelson, at Kelly Bidlin, at VSiN Live. Now maybe I can convince you of an MVP bet here.
6: Ooh.
5: Because some news came out yesterday. Ian Rappaport reporting: Patrick Mahomes is on track to be on the field week one of this season. Patrick Mahomes, 10-1 to win MVP. That is the third shot on the board. Allen is your favorite, 5.5-1. Lamar Jackson is 8-1. Joe Burrow is 8.5. Then you have Mahomes. So I wrote up in the VSiN NFL betting guide. You can get it right now, part of the football special for $175. Sign up to everything we do, VSiN.com/subscribe. I wrote a Brock Purdy, and I'm not a Brock Purdy guy. You can read what I wrote up to understand why I'm on that. Situationally, another year in the system, the addition of Mike Evans. As long as he stays healthy, just the efficiency numbers are off the charts.
6: But by the way, real quick, I don't hate it. I don't hate it at
5: but
6: all.
5: But at 22-1, the upside's there to be right there with the top five
6: mm-hmm.
5: or six.
6: Yeah.
5: However, the more I started thinking about a guy atop the board here, the more it made sense. And that is Joe Burrow.
6: Mm.
5: Okay? Joe Burrow is on a team that has to get off to a hot start. Because Zach Taylor's job's on the line. Also, it is the weirdest upside-down bizarro world we're in. The Cincinnati Bengals are the team with continuity in the AFC North, right?
6: Mm-hmm.
5: John Harbaugh, gone from Baltimore, new regime.
6: Yep.
5: Mike McCarthy replaces Mike Tomlin. They are definitely going to take a step back. Like, what are we talking about here? And then we have Todd Monken taking over in Cleveland where they don't have Myles Garrett anymore. They're the only team where you're like, I know the base of what they're trying to do, but they have to get off to a hot start. They have to get off to a fast start. They have to avoid the slow starts. If they come out with the sense of urgency that I think they're going to this year, I think he can start putting up monster numbers. The defense is going to be better with the additions they made on the D-line, so they're not going to blow games.
6: Yeah, that
5: so
6: is true.
5: If you're one of these people that's obsessed with win-loss record and seeding and being the one seed, well, the defense being better helps their case for potentially being the one seed in the AFC. I didn't even mention the receiving core, which is arguably the best in football. Yeah. Chase Higgins, Issa Voss, and then at tight end, you have Sample and Gesicki, who could both go off. But when I looked at the schedule this year, it's not necessarily who they're playing. It's more about the types of teams they're playing. Let's go pre-bye on the Bengals weeks 1-6. They open with Tampa Bay, 27th in pass defense a year ago. Week 2, Houston, 5th in pass defense. That's going to be hard. Week 3, Pittsburgh, 29th. They're probably taking a step back. Jacksonville, 20th. Miami, 18th, who's definitely going to be worse. Baltimore, 30th. That is just their first six games of the season. We go deeper down in the schedule. After week 8, when they come back from the bye, Tennessee, 23rd, they'll probably be better on defense, but how much better are they going to be defending the pass? Atlanta was solid 11th. Pittsburgh, again, 29th. They have Washington, who was 28th. They have Cleveland, who was 30 a year ago, but there's no Myles Garrett anymore.
6: Mm-hmm.
5: They see them twice. They see Baltimore, who was 30th twice. They're also going to get Carolina, who was 15th, Indianapolis, who was 31st. They have one top 5 pass defense on their schedule from a year ago. They have 3 top 10, and one of them is Cleveland, who I'd say makes it 2 top 10. They face the 31st, the 30th, the 29th, the 28th, the 27th. The first 6 games, 5 versus 18th or worse from a year ago. We were talking about this in a meeting here about prediction markets, about the cash-out option. If you get a guy who gets off to a hot start, why wouldn't you take a big chunk of that cash-out early? Even if Joe Burrow doesn't win MVP, I think the way the schedule shakes out, with so many bad pass defenses from a year ago, and usually bad pass defenses are teams that have great run defenses. Well, you're abandoning the run. You're going to throw all over them. That plays right into crazy statistics for Burrow. Even if he doesn't win MVP, it could be a situation where he gets off to such a good start to the season, you just cash out for about 75-80% of the winnings.
6: Yeah, that's the old bet multiple tickets on the same one.
5: Dude,
6: so
5: you and
6: options,
5: me have been
6: right?
5: on that. That is our thing.
6: Yeah, I'll give Matt Brown credit first. He's the first person I ever heard bring it up. But not that it's reinventing the wheel or anything, but still, it's such a great, simple weapon to add to your betting arsenal.
5: Well, you also have to, it's a psychological thing.
6: Mm-hmm.
5: Because for me last year, I had 2 tickets on Bijan Robinson. One was bigger from the preseason, from early when I first started betting. Then I put a smaller one on saying, well, if this gets to this number, I'll cash out. Well, guess what happens? Bijan Robinson catapulted up the board. and early in the year looked like one of the two or three guys that was going to win it,
6: yep,
5: I didn't cash out. And I made that mistake. It's a psychological thing where you're like, I'm up. I'm going to keep riding this because I feel like I have an advantage. No, no, no. At that point in the year, there were still too many names in the mix. I should have taken one of those cash outs. So that's what I'd warn people.
6: Mm.
5: Remind yourself when you're staring at that cash out button, you did this for a reason with the two bets.
6: Yeah, if that's why you bet it, then yeah, you need to be following through, right?
5: I got greedy.
6: Some Cleve trends for you on MVP. 13 straight, 18 of the last 19 MVPs have been quarterbacks. Teams have averaged just over 13 wins per season. No MVP in the last 25 years has come from a team with less than 11 wins.
5: Ooh.
6: But I think Burrow's going to be good.
5: They might win 12.
6: You know what my problem is with the...
5: they might win 12.
6: My problem is Zach Taylor and Howard. Everybody who listens to this show knows where I'm going here. When I look at the top of the MVP board, if I'm betting one of the favorites, it's going to be Josh Allen. And Josh Allen, why? Because he plays. He plays every single game, and the guy doesn't... He doesn't have wide receivers. He doesn't need wide receivers. The rushing stats end up being so much, I just couldn't preseason. I couldn't get involved with anybody else at the top.
5: Five and a half is just too short. But he also, if you just from like a, just when you watch him play, the narrative of he takes on the burden of being the leader of the team on a different level than a lot of these other guys have.
6: Mm-hmm.
5: Hey, the Circus Survivor documentary is back for another season. It's bigger than ever this year. 7 all new episodes kick off every Wednesday starting next week, July 22nd on Wednesday, 9 p.m. Eastern. Episode 1 takes you inside the growth of the most electrifying contest in sports betting, plus the addition of the new Grandissimo for the higher stakes bettors. Check it out every Wednesday starting next week at 9 p.m. Eastern, only on VSiN. Question is, will there be appearances from Kelly Bidlin and Dustin Sweetelson?
6: Ooh.
5: I bet the under or whatever they set the number
6: better
5: out.
6: Be.
5: All right, more numbers games coming up.
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6: 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It's heartbreak, fans of every World Cup team, when hopes for a championship comes to an end. But for England, maybe more than the others, it's been 60 years since the only title and even cup final appearance. There was the feeling this was the year. England led Argentina 1-0, 85th minute. Defending champs came back and won 2-1. The England captain is Harry Kane.
19: Devastated for them as well. We know how much it means to them. We know how much it would have meant to reach the final and have that day together. And look, we gave it everything. Every last blood, sweat, tears, whatever it took. We tried to get us into that final and give the fans something to cheer about. But yeah, in the end, we fell short.
6: This World Cup run for England ending as the ones in 1986 and 98 did, with a loss to Argentina. John Stash, our Westwood One Sports.
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5: And we're going to talk about Austin. That's the top of the betting
6: pool.
5: Yeah, right. That's your Rams, that's your Bills, that's your Ravens. Once we start getting into other places like Charleston, Charleston's probably more in like the Patriots, Chargers territory. You understand the upside and the intrigue, but ultimately you're not going to have the same time.
6: I think you first have to start this with the group of guys that's going. So it's what are going to be the priorities? Is it drinking in bars?
5: I don't care what they think. It's my bachelor party. Like, I'm the most.
6: So what do you want to do?
5: I'm such a selfish person.
6: Good.
5: Honestly,
6: what do you want to do?
5: This is going to sound crazy. All I want to do is get a luxury box at a sporting event.
6: So go do that.
5: It's not worth the money.
6: Okay.
5: It's just not worth the money. Unless the stadium wants to hook us up there.
6: We might have some bachelor party members that would want to toss in on that.
5: No, absolutely. I thought about doing it in Vegas, and everyone yelled at me. But, like, Vegas, I know the lay of the land. I know where the deals are.
6: I don't think it's ridiculous. I understand. Yeah. But that goes back to do what you want to do. Do you actually want to do that? You probably want to go somewhere.
5: No, I kind of want to make it.
6: Then just do it, Vegas.
5: Make it most convenient for myself.
6: You live in one of the best bachelor cities in America.
5: It's an opportunity to go to a couple cities I've never been to before.
6: Austin is awesome, man.
5: That's the thing. All right, @Mad_Kramer writes in. Not gonna lie, my favorite duo on VSiN, hands down, is the Bearded Bros. Do you guys walk in the casino side by side with simultaneous power arm swing? Look, dude, I love you. I love your support for us, but that we would be your favorite is probably something you got to work on the inside.
6: You got a thick, demented mind if we're your favorite duo.
25: I appreciate the tweet. Do you know what he's talking about with the arm swing?
5: No.
6: You know those things that you're like, you're in your own head about, right? You wonder, like, am I weird if I, the way I do this or whatever, right? And I've always thought, well, sometimes I walk with purpose. When I'm walking from point A to point B, Kelly ain't screwing around. He's getting there, right? And I've thought before.
5: You walk like a Northeasterner.
6: Oh, okay. I didn't know there was a specific walk.
5: Because you've timed out your restroom breaks here perfectly. And by the time I can even consider if it's worth me going, you're already halfway there.
6: I'm halfway there. I'm at the block. But like one of those things I always wondered about was like when I walk, I feel like I swing my arms even more than the average person. And one time Gil brought this up on air. He's like, hey, you didn't swing your arms a lot when you walk. And I'm like, crap, man. So I really do that.
5: So you think about it
6: now? I do that. Now it's in my head even more. Yeah.
5: All right.
6: I feel like skinnier Kelly, though, it doesn't have as much. There's not as much, like, momentum swinging them.
5: Well, it's almost like you have more room now.
6: So does it make it worse? I don't know.
5: You have more room now. So you probably did that just to, like, escape your arm, because I have it right now. I had to do that
6: it helps,
5: my arms to leave my body here.
6: Right, it helps your momentum forward when you're a larger guy.
5: Yeah. It's like, you need all the help you can get. It's like, ironically, it's like walking on an elliptical without the hand.
6: Right, exactly. There you go.
5: That's the problem. All right, last one here. Well, I promise we'll get to today's baseball. Eagle Marine writes, congrats on the wedding, Dustin. New Orleans is a legendary choice. You can bring your wife to Austin later on. Just make sure to have a local on board to handle the steering because the wrong turns can be critical. Bring your wallets and the city will take care of your crew. Okay. All right. So he's saying spend the money. It's worth it. New Orleans.
6: Okay.
5: I want a hurricane. You know the drink?
6: Yeah.
5: That's what I'm looking for. I want a hurricane. I like the ability to drink on the street too, by the way. Maybe that means I have a problem.
6: It's a big time plus. It doesn't necessarily need to be full-blown legal. There's a lot of cities, though, with some areas that just look the other way, right?
5: Yeah. Absolutely. All right. Baseball second half to get started today. Kelly Bidlin, the Mets and the Phillies going at it as hard as they can. What have we done far since I've been here? We bet the Phillies 7-1 to win the National League. We used them in a little, I called it an exacta, but it's really just a parlay to win the pennant with the Tigers.
6: It's an exact matchup.
5: Yeah, exact matchup. You made your Tigers. Own. 199-1. Someone told me on DraftKings they found like over 230-1 on that.
6: Okay.
5: So, and I also bet the Mets 10-1 to have the worst record in baseball. These two converging teams get together today to begin the second half of the season. It's Christian Scott facing Aaron Nola at Citizens Bank Park. Philadelphia finished the first half on a 4-2 run. They took 2-3 from Cincinnati and then did the same to the Tigers. The Mets got swept by Boston. They've lost 7-11. They're the sixth worst team on the road in baseball at 19-29. Philadelphia 4-2 straight up against the Metsies this year. Christian Scott takes the hill, who I actually like a lot. He's good, but he doesn't go deep into his starts. So he has not thrown 6 innings in 12 starts this year, has way too many walks, pretty decent strikeout numbers. On the other end of the spectrum is Aaron Nola, 5.75 ERA. He's had some mediocre starts throughout the year, and mediocre, by the way, is a compliment compared to the rest of it. There's been some really bad ones for Aaron Nola, 6.81 home ERA. I don't want to back the Phillies right now as they're -131. The Mets are +109. Their lineup's getting back to full health, right, with Lindor returning a few weeks ago. I'm not going to do that. Instead, what I'm going to do is I'm going to go pitcher props on both. The first way we're going to attack this, and you can see VSiN.com/MLB props, OptaAI's player prop projection likes Aaron Nola over on his 5.5 strikeouts. I got +117 at Caesars today. You go back, and this is 3, 4, 5, 6 starts. Last 6 starts for Nola against the Mets, he's gone over this number. He's had at least 6 strikeouts in all of them. He had 6 earlier this year, 7-6 last year, 8-7-8 in 24 when he was a much better pitcher. But I see no reason why he can't contend for that. And to me, it's that plus price, especially at +117. If I'm getting that type of value, I'm willing to take some chances here. So give me Nola over 5.5 Ks, +117 there. On the other side, Christian Scott. Let's lay a little bit here at -134, over 1.5 walks. He's had at least 2 walks in 5 of his 6 road starts. That's just a consistent theme of how he works. He struggles on the road. He struggles with allowing runners on base. Over 1.5 walks feels about right for the track record for Christian Scott. That'll be my 2 plays on the first day of the second half of the baseball season.
6: Love it. I love it. Yeah, we're getting back started tonight, game tonight, and then full slate tomorrow. Major League Baseball back.
5: Yeah, we'll be all over it tomorrow. We'll find some more plays on the board. But before we get started with the second half, I should mention the division in the NL East. The, The Phillies might be worth a look at plus 130. Okay, I think Joe Sheehan made good points about Atlanta going forward. He has them not making the playoffs at a good price at 9-1. But Philadelphia plus 130, I know they have the negative run differential. I just believe in the pitching. I believe in Zach Wheeler going back to being his old self. With that and Sanchez, Lizardo has really refined his game. The occasional blow-up will happen. They're a team that could make a move for a pitcher or two. If they acquire just solid fourth, fifth starter types that fill in the spot for Andrew Painter, you let Aaron Nola be the fifth starter, the upside's still there. I still think they can win this division with a veteran lineup at plus $1.30. Outside of that, there's only a couple teams in these division races that I'd consider betting. I stand by the Tigers. They're back to 7-1 in the Central.
6: Mm.
5: That is one I can't get off of. I'll go down swinging. I'll go down with egg on my face and look stupid.
6: I think Jones sounded pretty confident in them, too, that they're going to go out and make some additions here and not be looking to sell anyone and actually make a run at this.
5: They're 6.5 back, Kelly, and the teams that they have to get past have a lot of work.
6: Yep.
5: Minnesota, they might trade Joe Ryan. That's once every fifth day your starting rotation taking a huge step back. Cleveland, they still don't have Jose Ramirez. I don't trust the offense. While their starting pitching is good, I have fears about Parker Messick down the stretch because he's a young guy who's never thrown this many innings. And then at some point, you need someone to emerge as a true number one ace. And then that brings us to the White Sox. There is no ace. Davis Martin is good. He's not ready to carry that burden of being the guy they turn to when they're in trouble. All of that leads me to Detroit at 7-1 to win the Central. And then finally, if you're feeling spicy, and it's tough to back because they do have a lot of issues. The Houston Astros are 4 games under 500, but they're 3 games back in the AL West. Texas's offense has all sorts of issues. Seattle still is an offense you don't trust, but you love the pitching. There's a world where Houston, if you look at the numbers since Josh Hader came off the IL, that's improved the bullpen. And just that little addition of them not blowing leads has led to a lot more success. They've been on a nice little run. You don't know what you're getting at after Hunter Brown, and Hunter Brown hasn't looked like the guy from a year ago coming back from his injury. It's a lot of Alvarez carrying them offensively. But if the pitching can improve, Houston might be able to contend in this division. I just don't like it as much as the other two.
6: Yeah, I hear you. We'll get Will Hill's thoughts on these division races next. I got some breaking news for you. How about breaking news? Breaking news we probably should have seen coming at some point. How about President Donald Trump's longtime teleprompter operator believed to have made tens of thousands of dollars by placing bets on speeches mentions over on Kalshi. CFTC is looking into this right now. This is an ABC News report coming out.
5: We are living in unprecedented times.
6: Yeah. It's a teleprompter operator, though.
5: Of course. That is insider information if I've ever heard of it.
6: Yeah.
5: The sports calendar never stops. Sharp plays, they cover it all. They've been winning for 15 straight years, all of it documented. Blogs posted publicly. Sharpplays.com. Respected. Watched. Feared. Start winning with them at sharpplays.com today. When we return, the second half of baseball begins tonight. What should we look at? Will Hill tells us next on A Numbers Game.
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11: Back on a numbers game, I'm Justin Sweetelson, that's Kelly Bidlin. Apologies to anyone who thought I'd come back from break saying we get tweets. You lost money in the prediction markets just now.
12: Oh!
11: Scriptwriter didn't have it.
12: That mention didn't work out.
11: How are we doing in the British Open? You seem distracted. Do you have any Kurt Kitayama?
12: No, I had him last week.
11: So he's going to do awesome.
12: He's going to do awesome. He's under par. He just trained a long birdie putt.
11: Daniel Brown, Sungjae Im still atop the leaderboard. T1.
12: Yeah, this, someone can help me. Tweet it in if you have actual numbers to back this up. Sure looks like the afternoon, though, playing a little bit tougher than I expected, that's for sure. Matt Fitzpatrick went over par. Our guy here is trying to save par on the 7th. Feels like the afternoon's playing a little bit tougher, though, and he misses that. It's going to be a bogey for Fitzpatrick. He'll drop back to 2 over par. Wind doesn't look like the wind's picked up or anything crazy, so I don't really know where this is coming from. I thought we'd have some guys that were live to take over this first-round lead, but Sungjae Im, Dan Brown, looking pretty safe right now at 4-under.
11: All right, we'll keep you updated today, tomorrow here on the program. VSiN's got you covered all weekend, where you can catch our next guest plenty of times, breaking it all down. One of my partners, my OG on Live Bet Sunday, where we had a very profitable year a few years ago, because Will would just go 4-1 with 97 seconds left in the game and the football down by 3. That feels too long. And I go, yes, Will, that does feel too long. And we made a lot of money because I just did that whenever Will said that. He is Will Hill, his podcast. Should have bet more at Not The Will Hill on X. And he joins us now on the Progressive Guest Line. Will, the second half of baseball, it begins tonight. Now, there's someone out there who loves semantics who wants to yell in my mentions, I'm sure, that it's technically not the second half because they don't do it at the middle
12: final stretch.
11: Season. Yeah, that's a better way to put it.
12: That's usually what I use. Yeah.
11: The second part of baseball season, and it gets started with teams on completely diverging paths. The New York Mets, Christian Scott on the road at Philadelphia and Aaron Nola. Phillies minus 131, plus 109 with the Metsies. Totals 9 and a hook. What do you like tonight in the first game of the second half of the season?
13: Well, I like that we get baseball back, and good to see you guys. I'm sure the handle for this game will basically, you know, be like the handle of the Super Bowl. People just starve. Last night there was nothing. Tuesday the All-Star game, yeah. Monday the Home Run Derby, a slow week. So I'm sure people will be firing here aside, total props. This game will get a lot of attention. So excited to have it back. I like the over. I like the over 9.5, and I don't bet a ton of overs in baseball, but man, Nola has really struggled with the home run ball, giving up almost 2 home runs per 9 innings. The wind and the weather in Philly looks very conducive to offense, hot, maybe 95 degrees first pitch, wind blowing out. I don't play a lot of overs. I don't play a lot of player prop overs, but if there's ever a time to back someone.

0: Soto, to me, Juan Soto is a good matchup here because Nola struggled against lefties. Soto in that ballpark, just with this matchup, some of the pitches that Nola throws, I think he's a really good matchup for Soto to go over the hits, runs, RBIs. I know the market seems to agree that 1.5, which is usually like an even money proposition, -110 each way. We're up like -150 in some spots. I looked at to hit a home run. The books, again, are onto us, though. The market's onto us where it's +195 or so to homer, which to me is just too low. But I think we'll get some offense. Philly should be able to get their runs in that ballpark. I think Nola, who will give up some runs with his struggles to keep the ball in the ballpark. And the Mets always seem to hit pretty well in that park, you know, over the years. So I think we, you know, 6-5, 7-5 maybe type of game. I think we see some offense. I don't mind taking the Mets plus a half run in the first five innings just because I do think they'll score some runs here. But I'll go over 9.5, and I think some Soto props might be worth looking at.
1: Yeah, I looked at Soto, too. Hits, runs, RBI, total bases. It does feel like a really good matchup for him against Nola, where he has really good numbers. Now, Philadelphia, I kind of planted my flag on them. I don't know how I really, like, I don't normally love this team. I normally think they're kind of boring, but just looking at the National League, I'm trying to figure out how you knock off the Dodgers, and it feels like they have the formula. Just because Wheeler's gone back to his old form, which I didn't think was going to happen, you combine Wheeler with Sanchez at the front. Lizardo's a really good number three. And then the offense is a lot of veteran guys, which that is best built for October. Maybe not as much the regular season, but I think they're a really good October baseball team. Do you think I'm crazy in believing Philadelphia 7-1 to win the National League pennant?
0: No, I don't think it's crazy. And remember, that was a 2-1 series last year, and I felt bad for the relief pitcher. I forget his name, Orkring or whatever his name was, where he threw the ball away and inexplicably threw it to home. Where if Philly can win that game was in extra innings, they would have had a game five at home in their own ballpark. And, you know, these short series, you know, can get away from you, and we forget, all right, Dodgers won 3-1. It was easy. It really wasn't that easy. Philly blew game one. They kind of blew game four, so. Philly, to me, is dangerous. I worry a little bit, Dustin. Sanchez seems to be regressing a little bit. Gave up 3 runs in the All-Star game. Gave up a bunch of runs a week or so before the All-Star game in Kansas City, that Monday afternoon game a couple weeks ago. So I wonder, I mean, he was so unhittable for a while, and you go 50 innings without giving up a run. Obviously, that's unsustainable, but I worry a little bit Sanchez is regressing. I thought for a while they'd be players for Schuble just because Dombrowski is so aggressive. That's a team, their win now, that's an older core with Schwarber and Harper and Turner. They probably don't have 2-3 years left in this window. And I thought you put Schuble with Sanchez and Wheeler, similar to when they got, you know, Roy Oswalt and Holiday and all those great pitchers back, you know, 15 or so years ago. But I don't get the sense Schuble's going to get traded. Maybe I'll be wrong. But to your point, I think they are a dangerous team for sure.
2: All right, Willie, it's been a Red Sox show here for the past couple weeks. I think I even got talked into a Red Sox-related bet here today. You are also high on the Red Sox going forward. How are you betting them?
0: I just think the American League is so wide open. You could still get some like 20-1 American League. I don't think that's a bad bet at all. That's a lot of starting pitching with how good Sonny Gray's been, and a lot of people making the case now Sonny Gray is a sleeper for Cy Young. I would agree with that. But Peyton Tolley, a really good young arm. Bennett's a really good young arm. And remember, they might at some point here get Garrett Crochet back, get Roman Anthony back. That's a lot of starting pitching. It's a pretty good back end of the bullpen with Whitlock and with Chapman. They might be a bat short. They might be two bat short. But, guys, this American League, I mean, just look at the odds. The Yankees, the short shot, no thank you. All sorts of questions. Who knows when Judge is going to be back? Who knows when Stan's going to be back? I don't want any part of the Mariners. I don't trust them. I'm looking for value down the bottom of the board. And to me, the Red Sox, 20-1 is worth a bet. And, you know what? Choose your flavor of ice cream that you like the best. The Tigers, 30-1. The Orioles, now 40-1 range. I was high on them beginning of the year. I kind of given up on them, but you tell me one of those three teams is like in the ALCS. I would not bat an eye. I think this is such a watered down, wide open American League where you take a shot at some 30-40-1s and maybe you get through and maybe you put yourself in a position where you can at least hedge or monetize the ticket or, you know, just ride it out. But I think that one of these teams can make a run. Remember last year, the Mariners were kind of off the radar. I think they were 6 or 7 games out this time last year. You could have gotten 20-1 to win the American League, 40-1 to win the whole thing. And, you know, they obviously got as close as you can get to getting the World Series without getting there. So taking some swings on some American League teams, I think, is a worthy investment here. I don't trust the top of the board, and I think it's really wide open.
1: Will Hill is our guest. Should have bet more is the podcast. VSiN host, VSiN handicapper, at not the Will Hill on X. I'm with you, by the way. I have a little Tigers 24-1 to win the AL. I got to see if I can find another 30-1 out there. I'm with you on Baltimore. The irony is part of my handicap for Detroit is them keeping Schuble. Part of my handicap for the Orioles is hoping they trade for Schuble. I know they're not one of the teams thought about, But if anyone had the prospects, the position players to make a deal like that work, Baltimore's got so many redundant players that are so similar, either in the majors or in AAA, who are blocked. That's a team that I'm looking at. Now, a team that you're looking at in the NFL, I think makes a lot of sense. And in the NFC North, the Lions are a +180 favorite. I don't know if Detroit got better. Maybe the other teams got worse with Green Bay losing Hafley and Parsons being out. The Bears with the tough schedule. Minnesota adds Kyler Murray in the offseason. I don't think anyone here in this conversation is going to say they were the biggest Kyler fan in the past, but based on the price point in a salary cap league and the co-sign of Kevin O'Connell, you think they're a look at +510 to win the NFC North?
0: Yeah, and I was not high on them last year, and being a Vikings fan, I have a good feel for this team. I just thought, you know what, the year 2 years ago, there was some luck with turnovers and point differential. Mm-hmm. I thought last year they would regress, but even last year when they did regress, they were over 500 with maybe the worst quarterback play in the entire league, maybe outside of the Jets. If you can get B-C+ quarterback play, which I don't think is unreasonable, nobody loves Kyler Murray, he's not Mahomes, there's plenty of reasons not to like him. But with Jefferson, Addison, good skill guys, decent offensive line, a bunch of good defensive players, right? I think they mm-hmm. could be a top five, top three defense. Flores, they lucked out there because of everything that happened in his past where they get to keep him, where normally he'd get another shot as a head coach. At 5-1 in a division that's pretty balanced, pretty wide open, you can make a case, like you said, the Bears come back to the pack with the tougher schedule, all the close wins. The Lions, maybe they missed their window. Maybe they missed Ben Johnson more than we all realize. And then the Packers, you know, no Parsons. They had all sorts of issues closing games. So at 5-1, a team that was 14-3 a couple years ago, they were 14-2 playing for the one seed. I wouldn't be surprised if they flirt with 11, 12 wins if everything breaks right. So to me, that 5-1 in the division looks a little long.
1: Yeah, I actually agree with you. I think that's worth a look. The one team in the VSiN NFL betting guide where I regretted not having them in the playoffs was Minnesota. I think this is a playoff team. He's Will Hill. You can check out his podcast, more insight like that. Should have bet more at Not The Will Hill on X and all over VSiN here all the time. Thanks for the time, as always, my friend. Good luck with all the bets.
0: All right, see you guys. Thanks for having me.
1: Yeah, I'm with him. I might be a little. It's a principal play at +510.
2: The other one he passed along is the Falcons. This is how I view the NFC in the offseason. I'm totally with him. If I had to make a bet in either one of those divisions, it would be Falcons and Minnesota. Well, I don't know that I'm going to end up with that heading into the season, but that's the bet I would make, both of those.
1: The Falcons at +425. Even if you're not just a fan of Tua, you're not a fan of Pennant.
2: The weapons, right?
1: But the defense is tremendous. Mm-hmm. The skill is awesome. Also, the upgrade at coaching cannot be under, like, you cannot count that into your handicap more.
2: No.
1: Stefanski from Raheem Morris is as big of an upgrade as you're going to get in the NFL.
2: Morikawa. Let's go, baby.
1: Kelly is fist bumping, but this pumping. Find out why next.
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13: Can thinking cool thoughts actually make you feel cooler in the summer heat? 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And the Knights will be back in action as preseason action is not too far away. The Knights will start on the road as they take on the Kings on September 19th with their first home preseason game on the 24th as they host the Utah Mammoth at the Fortress.
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1: Dustin Swielsen in for Gil Alexander today, tomorrow on a numbers game. He is Kelly Bidlin. We are hanging out here at the Circus Sportsbook in downtown Las Vegas. We get tweets at Dustin Swielsen, at Kelly Bidlin, at VSiN Live. And you knew it was just any moment now. We were going to hear from Chance Copperpot.
2: What's Chance got? Maple syrup comments?
1: Colin Morikawa for Bernie, sharing the lead at the Open Championship.
2: Let's cash a 50-1 on the first day, Dustin. Let's just do that.
1: Well, you're due. You know
2: just
1: why?
2: Just free roll the damn tournament.
1: Because I bet Morikawa every week, and I didn't bet him this week. That's how I know he's going to win.
2: And I'm going to use the Dustin brain here. I see 4-under through 10. It's a lot of holes for him to screw this up.
1: That's what I'm saying, dude. All right. A lot of tweets about the references to tag teams in wrestling. First, Tony Tags writes in, Scott Hall, Kevin Nash, NWO, Wolfpack, best tag team ever. Do you know what their handshake was?
2: No.
1: You do this, because it looks like a wolf. You do this, then we come together and we go, woo!
2: Dave Ross would love that one.
1: Yeah, maybe I just ripped off Ric Flair. Maybe
2: he knows all the like hand motions for the colleges.
1: Hey, now. My hand motion in college was just one over and over again, and I needed my laptop with me for it. So, all right. Next tweet at Dustin Sweetles and at Kelly Bidlin at VSiN Live. Los Vegas 514 writes in, Road Warriors can't forget the entrance music winning their matches in less than a minute. What's funny is the Road Warriors are actually the Legion of Doom. That's how I think of them, but their technical name was the Road Warriors.
0: All right.
1: You also liked my Road Dog, where I said, oh, you didn't know? All right, here's Chance Copperpot. Consider Portland, Oregon as a sleeper candidate for your bachelor party, Dustin. Ultimate bachelor party blend of world-class craft breweries, world-class strip clubs, nightlife. I don't believe that.
2: Did you just say Portland, Oregon, world-class strip clubs and nightlife?
1: World-class cuisine.
2: I hear they got a Nike outlet.
1: And outdoor adventures from the beach to the mountains. Yeah, no, going to the Nike store where you can get like the employee discount, that would be the draw.
2: I'm also only kind of kidding. I went there when I was like 11 years old, and it was like the coolest thing ever.
1: I'm not sure I trust the hygiene of the gentlemen's clubs in Portland, Oregon.
2: I'm not sure I trust the hygiene of them anywhere.
1: I feel like it's a city where there's a lot of people who are anti-deodorant. Is that unfair?
2: No, I think they like to give you that hipster vibe. Yeah.
1: Or they
2: stand by their hipsterness.
1: Or they're like into aluminum free deodorant, which doesn't kill the smell. I know it's bad for you and it probably gives you cancer, but it kills the smell so other people don't suffer around.
2: I didn't know
1: you.
2: That was a thing. The better question is, Chance, are you going to give Dustin and the boys a tour of the bakery if they come to Portland?
1: Oh yeah, I mean that's
2: well, hopefully some free stuff from the bakery.
1: I mean, yeah, I'm glad you said bakery. Because when I think of Portland, I think of granola. I don't think of granola as something I want. I don't want that part of my bachelor party.
2: Of course, Colin Morikawa and his next tee shot. He's going to hook this way left, and it's going to be in some fun stuff.
1: It's on a mountainside.
2: Is that good on a mountainside?
1: No, that's probably not optimal. I'm just guessing.
2: Yeah.
1: But it's weird watching an event from England, and the sky is crystal, like perfect
2: blue.
1: It's
2: gorgeous out there.
1: The greens look great. The sun is shining. This is not the England I know and love, and it's a lot of irony considering what happened with the soccer team yesterday.
2: Right, exactly. Matt Fitzpatrick, he saves parties two over. England now has to turn their attention to one of these gentlemen. Matt Fitzpatrick saved the day because if you're Harry Kane and some of the soccer fellas, you need someone to take the attention away from you.
1: Oh, absolutely. You would love for an English hero here to kind of take the country by storm, either, have something else to focus on.
2: Either win the thing or what? Blow it, I guess, in the final, like on the final day, right?
1: Yeah.
2: Just collapse. So you're not the hated ones anymore?
1: Yes. But then it becomes just an English theme.
2: Right.
1: This is what we do. Just like they blew a 13 colony lead. Sorry, had to go there. All right, ACC Media Day is currently going on in Greensboro, North Carolina. The Miami Hurricanes, your -136 favorite to win the ACC. Now remember, they didn't win the ACC a year ago. Found themselves in the playoff, went all the way to the championship game, ultimately losing to Indiana. After them, SMU is 7-1, Louisville 8-1, Clemson 14-1, Virginia 16-1. A big reason why Miami is the favorite, and you're already laying a price on them, is because they've replenished at quarterback. They have a ton of skill with Tony returning alongside Cooper Barkate, who joins Darian Mensah from Duke. And Barkate had a monster year a year ago. I explained yesterday why Mensah became my first college football bet of the year, 16-1 to win the Heisman. Why did Mario Cristobal want Darian Mensah on the team? He said this yesterday.
16: And when Darian hit the portal, we felt, you know what, this is a guy we would love to pursue. Watching crossover tape with so many opponents that we had faced, we saw his level of talent, level of play, and what really, you know, took us by surprise in a great way was what an incredible young man he is. His levels of leadership, care factor, time invested in his craft, football IQ, just natural human IQ, just an elite person along with the guys beside him.
1: Darian Mensah has everything. He brings it all to the table. One, you got a guy who started as a freshman at Tulane, started last year at Duke, completed almost 67% of his passes, almost 4,000 yards, 34 touchdowns, 6 interceptions. So third year starting, and he's going to a system in Shannon Dawson that's resulted in Cam Ward going #1 overall, Carson Beck looking like he did down the stretch to get them to the title game. There are questions about Miami. That's why I don't think you can really bet them at -136. They might win the league.
2: Right.
1: But let's remember, this is Mario Cristobal, people. This is a guy that every time he has an opportunity to show you that he can blow anything, he will blow a big game and a big lead. I think there's value in the rest of this ACC just because Miami is such a heavy favorite. They have questions, Kelly.
2: Yeah, it's huge. I'm so glad you said that because I'm not trying to come across as the Miami hater. Obviously, I'm a Florida State guy, but we've expanded to 16 damn teams in this conference now. You're going to lay 136 before the season?
1: No, you can't. There's questions on the offensive line, but everyone has offensive line issues in today's NIL world. They have a true freshman that enrolled in January that they think is going to be really, really good. Their center is injury prone. They have a former 5-star that's over there now. And then they have one returning offensive lineman who can play guard or tackle, so it has versatility.
2: Mm.
1: But the O-line was the strength the last 2 years. They won at the line of scrimmage on both sides of the football. And speaking of that, on the other side on defense, they lost a lot. Bain and Mesidor are gone.
2: Yeah.
1: Keontae Scott at cornerback. They're all in the NFL. They return a couple of D tackles. They brought in a few more. Transfer portal was good. Missouri transfer Damon Wilson, 9.5 sacks a year ago. Ohio State D lineman Jarquez Carter. D lineman from Nebraska, Keona Davis, was a starter with the Huskers. So you're mixing in a lot of new pieces. They have a history of being able to do that. Even with all that said, though, I can't do anything from them -136 to win the league. The win total is 10.5. That probably gets home. I mean, they're going to open 4-0. Clemson, before Clemson, they have at Stanford versus Florida A&M, at Wake Forest, and then Central Michigan. They get to host Florida State. They host Pittsburgh, which is always an issue, and they host Virginia Tech, who should be better, but probably not good enough yet. Key to the season at Notre Dame, November 7th. Big controversy there, Miami in the playoff, Notre Dame not in the league, even though they play a lot of ACC teams as part of their agreement. I mean, if they could knock Notre Dame out by beating them, that would really mess things up, because Notre Dame can't afford a lot of losses this year because their schedule isn't all that impressive either.
2: Yeah, but they're like guaranteed a spot in the playoffs now, right? So they got that going for them.
1: For the most part. For the most part.
2: Now, can we just write that in?
1: When I looked at the ACC this year, Kelly, there's a team that I had FOMO on a year ago that I liked the win total over and I didn't bet it. And I don't
2: Louisville.
1: Think I, no, it's not. I can't get there on this team because the juice right now on 7.5 is over -170. That's the Virginia Cavaliers. They went 11-3 a year ago. Tony Elliott, fifth year, job on the line. After going 11-3, he's still 22-26 lifetime.
2: Wow.
1: Five game stretch.
2: Wow.
1: They had three overtime wins. Four wins by one score.
2: Okay.
1: Everything would tell you it comes back the other way. But I actually like what they've done. A top 25 transfer class. They kept their O-line together. They did not let other teams come in and poach their offensive linemen. 164 combined starts return on the offensive line. Two all-ACC performers. One of the most experienced lines in the country. They ran it down people's throats last year. While everyone talked about Chandler Morris, the transfer coming in at quarterback from TCU, they were a great run team with Jamari Taylor. They bring in a dual-threat quarterback in Bo Prabula, formerly at Penn State, was at Missouri last year, dislocated his ankle, but was pretty good in the time that he played. Needs to cut down on the turnovers, but he can run the football. And the backup for him is Eli Holstein, who was really good at Pitt before losing his job there last season. Running back will be key. How do they replace Jamari Taylor? Well, Tennessee transfer Peyton Lewis, elite size and speed combo, Middle Tennessee transfer Ja'Kale Middlebrook, and a kid from UAB, Solomon Beebe. They lost six of their top seven receivers, though, so they're going to be very run-dependent this year. Might be a team you look at the under, as their defense was second-best on third down last year. Cam Robinson returns at linebacker. They brought in some transfers from ECU, Michigan, UGA, and Buffalo. Those three at safety, by the way, Michigan, UGA, and Buffalo. They don't have Miami on the schedule. They don't have Louisville on the schedule. They don't have Clemson on the schedule. That's why I thought about them. It'll come down to the wire, but you can get plus money, ACC conference wins over 5.5 plus 120.
2: Okay.
1: I am considering that angle for them. But again, I'm very concerned about the regression with so many one-score wins.
2: Yeah, and the other one to keep in mind, though, I'm glad you brought that up, because sometimes this regression is baked into these numbers a little bit, too. So like, if you really like it over, you actually might be getting a bit of a discount.
1: Yeah, we'll see if I get there on them. It just feels like a FOMO bet where I'm going to regret now having bet it a year too late. 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
1: I think we should have a VSiN Plus Plus subscription where people can pay for a live cam watching Kelly Bidlin sweating out golf bets. I mean, he reacts to every shot. Guys that he didn't bet on, that he thought about betting on, guys that he did back but didn't back enough on.
2: Well, I'm in the hunt for first round leader now. Morikawa, and I got Jackson Suber coming out of nowhere and eagle in 17, so he's got the lead now at 5 under.
1: I don't know who that is.
2: Yeah, I know you don't. He's been driving me nuts for like a month now.
1: There's some people who don't know who I am. I'm Dustin Sweetelson. That's Kelly Bidlin. I'm also known as Schizophrenic Gill, which I kind of like.
2: That's
1: that
2: pretty good.
1: It's kind of hitting. I'm a little more like shifty. Patrick Maher always says this. He doesn't like people who, like, move around a lot. He calls them Muppets.
2: I do that a lot.
1: So I move around a lot.
2: Yeah, you and I both do it.
1: And he's like, people are just too twitchy. It reminds me of Muppets. You don't know which way they're coming from.
2: That's funny.
1: It's a funny line.
2: That is funny. I brought it up the other day, but someone tweeted it a week ago that I adjust the mic too much. I was very... As you sat down Monday, I was like, thank God, Dustin.
1: No, I do, because this is my... I have a couple...
2: Yeah, you do
1: like,
2: the arm thing.
1: I rest my arm. Well, someone tweeted when you were out and I was in your chair.
2: Yeah.
1: Someone was like, Dustin, is it difficult for you to have to use your left arm to go over the mic stand because you can't rest your right arm?
2: It is different. It is
1: but
2: different.
1: But it's also like a, it's not a nervous tic. It's just ADHD. I just like to, it's like my fidget spinner. I'm just sitting here moving it around. Somewhere in the back, there's like, you know, Aramis and Alex Blowers who run everything behind the scenes.
2: Mm-hmm.
1: Dude, you're the reason why we had to buy all new microphone arms for every single microphone here because you won't stop tinkering with it.
2: The arms are the base. Wasn't it the base? Everything's new.
1: Everything's a lot larger when you measure from the base. No, I think it's all new.
2: All I know is the bases are too light because I can't move the mic at all or else it tips over.
1: I think that's not balanced less than it's too light. It's just there's too much leaning this way.
2: Gotcha.
1: Or maybe that would be to your point.
2: Right. It's too light then. I got to be able to extend this as far as I want.
1: Speaking of measuring from the base.
2: Man, right. I'm just going to...
1: Scotty Scheffler, your leader at the British Open, plus 470. We mentioned it was 7-8 to 1 yesterday.
2: The odds board, yes.
1: Yeah, the odds board. Kala Morikawa, plus 930, the second shot on the board. Bryson DeChambeau right after that at plus 1325. The guy we did not bet, Bobby Mack, at 16-1 after Rory is around 14. Hey, John Rahm, a little bit shorter than his initial price for me. Looking at the actual leaderboard, though, your boy Suver's 5-under through 17. Daniel Brown, Sungjae Im, they've been knocked off. But you got plenty of time for Morikawa. He's only through 11, and he's 3-under.
2: Oh, yeah, yeah. No, that was, I was making the joke that there was plenty of time for him to screw it up when he had the lead. Yeah, now he's got plenty of time to go catch Suver and pass him, hopefully, here. Suver going heading to the 18th, so maybe he could give one
1: but
2: shot.
1: But here's what I don't understand. Like, Scotty's 2-under, and he's finished for the day. How is he such a big favorite at plus 470? Like, what did they see that leads them to believe, okay, we should cut his price basically in half?
2: He's only 3 shots back, right? You're talking about you are top. There's 150 guys out there, 156 playing this week. I'm double checking, and I lost it in my notes. 156 players. He's in what, the top 10% already of where players are at in this tournament. That's why.
1: Yeah, I don't know if I agree with that. It's not like he's been in the form lately where we trust him. He will make a run, right? You know the run is coming at some point. That's what he's proven. Even if he doesn't win, he'll find his way because he'll just go off and just knocking stuff down. But at this course, do you think that's likely?
2: Oh, yeah. I think it's possible. I mean, this is, if this weather is going to stay calm, I think this course is relatively scoreable.
1: Okay, we got you covered, though. VSiN all day long. Updates with the British Open. We also have some news we have to hit on real quickly. One, Chase Burns and the Cincinnati Reds, 7-year, $105 million extension. That coming down the pike right now from Jeff Passan. I get it, man. You want to get them under control. You want to get a little bit of a deal. What they do now these days is smart. They buy out the early years with the arbitration, so they don't have to deal with that. In the end, you pay more up front, but you save more on the back end of the contract. I wonder if this gets addressed in the new CBA, though, after this.
2: Yeah.
1: Because arbitration was part of the old CBA. It was kind of the way this whole sport operated. Owners are willing to spend the money now if it means they can save later. On Chase Burns, I think it's a smart move from a team like Cincinnati that struggles to find pitching. Hunter Green's coming off the injury. But if you line up for the future, the next 5-6 years, it's Hunter Green and Chase Burns. That is a dangerous combination.
2: Sorry, go ahead.
1: I was just saying, Burns is having a great year. He's got 102 innings pitched, 2.54 ERA, 118 innings. If you're looking NL Cy Young, 20-1, I don't hate the flyer. I just hate the stadium he's pitching in because it's one bad blowout that balloons all the numbers.
2: Yeah, I was just going to say, that would be an additional reason. At our age now, just like a 7-year contract anywhere feels like, man, at age 23 to commit like that, it's quite a commitment. But, you know, for $0.1 billion, I guess you'll take that.
1: Yeah.
2: I don't even know how I'd be handling it. If I signed for that much money, I do not know how I'd be handling the next couple of weeks at age 23.
1: Yeah, but all the NBA players have social clips going around right now. You know, it's not really $20 million. After taxes, it's only half of that.
2: It's tough out
1: after this, that, and the other, it's really only like $3 million in the end, as if the rest of the world doesn't get taxed also.
2: Yeah. Bogey for Morikawa after he found the side of that mountain. Almost saved par with a long par putt, but he's going to go one back. He will drop to 3-under. Jackson Suver, 5-under par on the 18th hole, your leader at the British Open.
1: We haven't had time to hit this story. Gary Trent Jr., NBA probing of a $64 million contract. Well, I don't understand the shadiness. The NBA is investigating how stupid the Bucks are?
2: It's just a dumb signing.
1: But is that because they have to meet the salary cap floor?
2: Maybe they might be in that position.
1: But what is that? They're allowed to do
2: that. Yeah, why does that? You're still, people get overpaid all the time.
1: Yeah, dude, it's the way the world works. I'm sorry. Like, if that's how they want to tank by overpaying a bad basketball player, go for it, man.
2: Also, we don't want to tank anymore. You want to live in the middle. But were we going to punish teams for living in the middle? Because guess what? Overpaying Gary Trent Jr. is a good way to live in the middle. He's very meh.
1: Shout out to Jimmy Eat World, by the way. They were in the middle.
2: Yeah, there you go.
1: All right, we've got plenty of bets. Maybe you can middle these. I don't think.
2: I think I saw Simple Plan playing this weekend here, Dustin.
1: Oh, you're just a kid.
2: You've been dropping all these bands today.
1: Nightmare. Yeah. Yeah. I'm a white suburban kid. I think I have real problems. All right. Joe Sheehan was on the program earlier today. I like where his head was at with a bunch of these futures bets, Kelly.
2: Yeah, I failed one of them. We had you're going to have to read this. I'm covering up.
1: Yeah, Kevin McGonigal, AL MVP 100-1. He just thought his WAR didn't match where he was priced in the market. Matt Olson to lead the majors in RBI at 75-1. Braves missed the playoffs at 9-1 because the offense has struggled. But the one that really jumped out to us, The Red Sox are right on the cusp of a wild card spot. He took Chad Tracy, who's taking over for Alex Cora, as the AL manager of the year at 28-1. I think that bet makes a lot of sense.
2: Yeah, I tailed him on that one. That is, I think that made a lot of sense. We had Will on as well. I'll just go to Will's bets. Tonight, Mets Phillies over 9.5, and then Juan Soto over 1.5 HRR, and then he liked the Red Sox bet as well, 20-1 to win the American League. I think I like the manager of the year route better though.
1: Because you just got to make the playoffs.
2: I only got to make the playoffs. I'm getting a little bit better number, 28-1 versus 20-1. But I get it. I mean, if I'm winning mine, there's a very good chance that Will's going to win his.
1: If Garrett Crochet returns for the Red Sox and finds his old form, it's very likely it happens. It's just very likely.
2: Two NFL division bets from Will. Falcons in the South, plus 425. Vikings in the North, plus 510.
1: I like the Vikings a lot.
2: I like both of them. The NFC, man, I'm Dave Tooley dogger pass on like all these divisions. It is nobody at the top.
1: I'm not touching favorites. I'm principal. Yeah. You just bet deeper. The only favorites I bet, I think, for baseball divisions are not going to win their division this year. That just goes to show you how it normally
2: goes.
1: We'll
2: talk the East tomorrow.
1: Zach Cohen on the program earlier today, VSiN.com, Hardwood Handicappers is the podcast. NBA Summer League, he likes the Nets money line against the Rockets. He also likes the Bulls. He got plus 3.5. There's 5.5 out there against the Lakers. And then in tennis.
2: Oh, you want to try it?
1: Dominic Stricker money line and Jesper DeJong money line at minus 123.
2: I think he did a great job.
1: I mean, it's either DeJong or DeJong.
2: Alexander Shevchenko and Sebastian Baez.
1: Oh, yeah, I was going to say the people he didn't bet on.
2: It's
1: old trick. Only say what you know, not what you don't know.
2: Good call.
1: Had it been the other way around, he's faded this
2: person. I was pretty confident in those pronunciations.
1: David Schultz was with us earlier in the show. Did he like Troy to win at 8-1? I knew he liked Marshall 9-1. I like Troy at 8-1.
2: Yeah. Marshall definitely sounded like his favorite there.
1: To win the Sun Belt Conference. It won't be an official play for me yet, Troy, but I think I might be getting there. I'm going to have to think about that one for a little. Stick it in the noodle. And then tonight, Major League Baseball. I am on Aaron Nola over 5.5 strikeouts against the New York Metropolitans, plus 117. Christian Scott over 1.5 walks against the Phillies. Road starts, he walks a lot of guys, 5 of 6, he's gone over that number. Nola, last 6 outings against the Metsies, he has cleared 5.5 strikeouts. I like chasing that plus price with that tonight. So that'll do it.
2: Let's go.
1: I want to remind
2: catch
1: everyone,
2: a baseball bit.
1: Early bird special, VSiN.com. 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Also, you'll get our football special for just $175 as soon as you sign up. The more value you'll get, that is access to everything we do now through the Super Bowl. The NFL betting guide previews every single team, projected win totals, bets from everyone here. Will Hill on the show earlier. I loved his write-up as far as coach of the year. The division picks from everyone. We'll tackle the NFC East tomorrow, as Kelly said. So that'll do it for us here today.
2: Let's go,
1: my friend.
2: Lots of Portland Strip Club conversation on Twitter now. So, good job by us.
1: Let's go.
2: Mission accomplished.
1: Yeah, not a lot of deodorant up there. Let's go, Matt Fitzpatrick. Hopefully he's working hard and wearing his deodorant today. Stay with VSiN. Prop Points is next. Jeff Erickson, Nick Whalen on the other side of VSiN, the Sports Betting Network.
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1: Welcome into the Thursday edition of Prop Points here on VSiN, the Sports Betting Network. I'm Nick Whalen. He's Jeff Erickson. We're here with you for the next hour, talking World Cup, talking some baseball. We'll have some MLB awards futures from our guy Eric Halterman a little bit later in the show. Going to talk some NFL player futures as well in a game of what's more likely to cash. We'll get some division futures on the board, and of course, we'll keep you posted on everything happening out at the Open. Before we dive in, make sure you are subscribed. 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Jeff, let's start with a little soccer before we give you an update on the Open. Argentina did it again somehow yesterday, rallying back. They beat England 2-1, so we're set up for a Spain-Argentina final on Sunday. England got on the board in the 55th minute, looked like they were in control, but as we have seen over and over throughout this tournament from this Argentina team, just never dead until that final whistle blows. Argentina, Jeff, has not led after 90 minutes in any of these knockout stage games.
2: Unbelievable, Nick. And yeah, you're right. They do it again. They did it again. Although England also did it to themselves in this one here. Before we get into Thomas Tuchel and the substitution masterclass that he had there in the second half of the game, shout out to RotoWire's Adam Zadroig. You know, he was all over Anthony Gordon either having a goal or an assist for England in that one. He had the opening goal in that game. But that was a flashpoint. He got subbed out. Gordon did afterward, not Adam. That would be weird. But Gordon got subbed out in this game, and that was a big point there. England played on their heels for the last 30 minutes. They invited Argentina into the box over and over and over again. There was no release of the pressure. In fact, you saw Harry Kane defending in the box at multiple times there. And, yes, you want everyone to pitch in and do everything, but you also need to have someone up top. This is – and you need to have that release point. You can't just let Argentina, who has so much quality – just have all this possession. I saw a stat that said like the effective possession those last 30 minutes was like 82-18 in favor of Argentina. And after all those subs were made and after there was a tie and then after, of course, once Argentina went ahead, England didn't have the proper people in to try to counter, to try to score. It was really aggravating, frustrating. We had Tom Rennie on this show last week, I believe it was. And I've had him over on SiriusXM, and he had a nice rant on his show today talking about how England needs to get rid of Tuchel. Just horrible, horrible decision-making there. Just so negative, so passive, and it came back to haunt them.
1: So looking at the World Cup final odds, Jeff, Spain minus 150 on the money line right now at DraftKings, Argentina plus 130. Are we at a point with Argentina where you're just terrified to bet against this team?
2: I am. For sure I am. But then again, hey, it should feel the same way about Spain, too. You know, Spain did one thing that, you know, nobody else in this tournament could, and they took France out of their game. They dictated to France. And I wonder if they can do the same against Argentina. I don't think they're going to allow possession of the ball like England did. I think that will be one thing that will be a lot different as far as that goes. Do they have the same sort of firepower? That's debatable. But that's the great thing about Spain is they're not a star-driven team. So much. You know, there are multiple flashpoints, multiple ways they can hurt you, including some of their late minute, last minute subs that have come in and scored in their games as well. So, Spain also closes very well, something that they can match up with Argentina.
1: Give you a quick update on the Open. Jackson Suber is your solo leader right now at 5 under. He just finished up his round. So in the clubhouse, at 5 under, currently 23-1 to win the tournament at DraftKings. Daniel Brown, Sung J M, sitting at 4 under. Whole slew of golfers at 3 under, including Colin Morikawa, Francesco Molinari, Ryan Gerard, Bryson DeChambeau at 3 under. Scottie Scheffler, he is 2 under. Jeff was 4 under through 6. Had a little bit of trouble as that round went along. Rory McIlroy still out on the course. He's currently 2 over. Oberg, Reed, JJ Spahn among the notables yet to finish up. I know this tournament for you on the West Coast, Jeff, actually started last night. You might have been able to catch the start of the first round before you even went to bed. But what's jumped out to you so far? I know we have some weather conditions impacting some of these later tee times.
2: Yeah, absolutely. The wind is up in the afternoon, as predicted, as forecasted. And it's proven to be harder, although I put some notes in the dock about an hour ago, and then Jackson Suber and Colin Morikawa kind of made a liar out of me after that. Suber has got to 5 under, like, as you alluded to. Morikawa was at 3 under last I saw, at one point was down to 4 under. But they were the only two golfers on the course that were 3 under or better. Most of the best scores were posted early. But there are a couple out there. Rory, by the way, missed a short putt on 8, then drove the green on a 414-yard hole on the 9th hole there right after that. Got a birdie, so he's back to 1. But still, the conditions are a little tougher. They're not traditionally difficult as for the Open Championships because of the warmer weather. The ball's rolling a lot farther there. It is a little bit baked out at Royal Birkdale there. But you know, I wonder if we're going to get the turnabout tomorrow where the afternoon golfers go out early. What wind conditions will they have then? Will they get the turnabout there? Will it be fair play for them? Because sometimes in the British Open, you don't get that.
1: Mm-hmm. Scottie Scheffler is still your betting favorite to win the tournament. He's plus 490 right now at DraftKings. Morikawa plus 930. Xander 12-1. Make that plus 1275 as it updates live. Cam Young, Bryson DeChambeau at 14-1. And Rory, despite the early struggles, sitting 16-1 to win the Open. We'll talk to baseball news in just a moment. 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So, Jeff, just one game in Major League Baseball tonight. That is Phillies-Mets, and we'll get Eric Halterman's thoughts on that game a little bit later in the show. But we did get some big news in your neighborhood. The Cincinnati Reds agreeing to a big-money extension with Jace Burns.
2: Yeah, this is very un-Reds-like to be able to get this deal sort of done. I think they were hoping to do the same with L.A. De La Cruz, haven't done that. But, yes, you know, Burns has been brilliant this year, had made the All-Star team, opted not to pitch. In fact, he's getting pushed to the 5th starter spot for the Reds coming out of the break. I think they're just trying to limit his innings a little bit and protect him after limited usage last year. 7-year, $105 million deal. Love seeing it there for the Reds. No, please just stay healthy. They, you know, between he and Hunter Green, they have a great top of that rotation right now. They just need to get some hitters. That's all.
1: We did have some news out of, I guess, Sacramento, technically these days, out of the Athletics, who will begin their post-break schedule at home against the Nationals tomorrow. They'll be calling up third base prospect Tommy Weitz, second-round pick out of LSU back in 2024. He's been tearing it up at AAA, hitting .303, 10 homers, 64 RBI so far this season. Yeah, I was looking at our guy, James Anderson, the best prospect guy in the business for us at rotowire.com. He's got Tommy White as the A's number 11 prospect. Now, I will say there's an update coming to James's top 400 in the next couple of days, so I would imagine we'll see White rise up the board a bit. But how big of an impact should we expect this to be for the Athletics over the second half?
2: Well, you have to assume they're calling him up to play him. You don't really add a guy to the 40-man roster like that if you don't. It's got some prospect pedigree, unless you plan on having him play right away. Zach Gelof is on the IL right now. That's a big impetus for this, as is Nick Kurtz. Tommy White, you know, he's been good, not great. Keep in mind, you know, the 834 OPS at Las Vegas is not the same as like 834 OPS at a neutral ballpark there. It is a launching pad, as we saw in the week that the Athletics were playing in Vegas there at their affiliate's home base there. I like, you know, there's a decent hit tool there, but I want to see him do it against Major League Pitching. You know, he didn't enter the season super highly regarded, so he's definitely taking a step up, even with the draft price. He's just someone that's, you expected him to dominate as a college hitter, and last year he didn't necessarily dominate. So this would be nice to see him kind of take up that next step. I'm curious to see if he can handle Major League Pitching, though.
1: Do you want to highlight the Las Vegas Summer League just a bit? That is, of course, ongoing. We are starting to see some of the bigger names either be shut down or rested game to game. A.J. DeBonta, of course, shut down for the rest of Summer League. Darren Peterson, you know, was rested a couple nights ago, but did have some notable results yesterday. Nate Amon, rookie for the Milwaukee Bucks, who had really struggled through their first three games. He broke out with 23 points, 7 of 13 from the field, a couple threes, 6 rebounds, and an assist. Did all that in just 25 minutes. That was without Brayden Burries, by the way, who I don't know if we're going to see him again in Vegas. He has been fantastic. Really the only guy who had played well for Milwaukee through the first three games. You know, Peterson was out there last night, 15 points, 4 of 16 from the field, 0 of 3 from beyond the arc. Not really concerned with anything that I've seen for Peterson in Vegas, but it is worth noting that he looked a lot better in the Utah Summer League than he has so far in Vegas. Not getting a lot of help, by the way, on that Utah Jazz team, facing a ton of double teams so far. But a couple names to really monitor here, Jeff, and I think this is going to have real-life impact in the NBA next year. Kamon Mollowach for the Suns. We all remember Mollowach as part of that fun Duke team with Cooper Flagg and Con Knipple a couple years ago, number 10 overall pick in 2025. Didn't really play much for the Suns last year, but four straight double-doubles now to begin Summer League. Got another big game last night, 23 points, 15 boards, and a block. He's been banging in threes. You know, they do have Mark Williams. They have Osa Iguodaro in that center rotation, but if Mollowach plays at even 70% of what we've seen so far in Summer League, I think he's going to be a guy to monitor for that Suns team. And I would say the same about a couple Detroit Pistons. Abuka Okori, their first-round pick this year, and Chaz Lanier, a second-round pick of the Pistons a year ago. He is now up to 39 threes attempted in four Summer League games. He's hitting them at over 40%, lit up the G League last year. Somebody to monitor in some of those deeper fantasy hoops leagues. We're going to play a game of what's more likely to catch on the other side here on Prop Points, taking a look at some NFL player future bets to add to your portfolio. You're watching Prop Points. It's Beeson. We'll be right back.
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7: 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Welcome those of you listening on SiriusXM Channel 158 and those, of course, streaming with us on YouTube TV. It's time for one of our segments we do on this show. 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
7: Going to be an NFL Futures edition of What's More Likely to Cash. All odds via the DraftKings Sportsbook. Let's jump right into it. Two quarterbacks, Lamar Jackson versus Jalen Hurts, to throw 3,500-plus passing yards, both priced at plus 140. Nick, what's more likely to cash?
9: Okay, so this is an interesting one to start off with. I'm not sure I love either of these. And there are a few that we'll get to where I could absolutely see both players, you know, going over their number. But let's start out with some numbers here. 12 quarterbacks went for at least 3,500 passing yards a year ago. All of those quarterbacks, except for Patrick Mahomes, who did it in 14 games, played at least 16 games. And all of those quarterbacks, except for Justin Herbert, played at least 17. So really the key here to feel good about any quarterback in the NFL getting to this number is you're playing at least 16 or 17 games. There are certain guys at the top, you know, Stafford, Goff, Dak, even Drake May, Sam Darnold, Trevor Lawrence would have easily hit this number in 16 games. But we're talking about different quarterbacks here in Lamar Jackson and Jalen Hurts, who obviously do a lot of their work on the ground. If we're assuming that both of these guys play 17 games, you need about 205 yards per game to go over this number. Now, Lamar's done it twice in his career, 2023 and 2024. Hurts has also done it twice, 2022 and 2023. Hurts has been the healthier of the two quarterbacks. He played in 16 games a year ago, got barely over 3,200 yards, so going to need more, of course. You're going to have to do that without A.J. Brown. But Hurts did throw for more yards per game. He threw more on balance on a per-game basis than Lamar Jackson did. It's a really tough one, though, Jeff, because both quarterbacks have new offensive coordinators this year. A lot of changes offensively, especially for the Philadelphia Eagles. Again, I don't love this play for either guy. I'm not sure either of them get there. I think I would lean Lamar Jackson just because, you know, last year kind of felt like the year from hell for Baltimore. I think he'll have better health luck this year. A lot of those same weapons are back in the Ravens offense, but again, not a high level of confidence that either of these guys are throwing for 3,500.
7: Yeah, my answer would be neither also. In fact, I might try to find the bet against, but then again, you're seeing the plus 140 price. It's implying it's going to be difficult for either of these guys to get there. You know, Sean Mannion, their new offensive coordinator for Philly, has never called plays before. How do we know? Like, subtracting A.J. Brown, adding a new offensive coordinator, changing the offensive line coach, you're counting on that offensive line being healthier, and everything working better? Yeah, I don't know. I'm having a hard time with this. So, yeah, if I have to choose one, it's Lamar, but I think I'd choose neither two. All right, let's move on. Wide receivers, Justin Jefferson versus Drake London to have more than 1,250 passing yards, plus 120 for both. What's more likely to cash?
9: I think this is a much easier one for me. Now, five wide receivers.

0: hit this number last year, at least 1,250 receiving yards. That was JSN, Puka, George Pickens, Ja'Marr Chase, and Amon-Ra St. Brown. Now, one of these players, Jeff, Jefferson or London, has gone over this number four times in his career. That is Justin Jefferson. Even last year, in what was a horrific year for Vikings quarterback play, Jefferson still went over 1,000 yards. He might be one of, like, two or three receivers in the NFL who could have gone over 1,000 with Carson Wentz and J.J. McCarthy throwing him the ball, even some Max Brosmer action mixed in there for Minnesota. Now, London went over this number in 2024, only did it by 21 yards. He had 1,271 in 17 games. I know the Vikings have more weapons. I know Kyler Murray has his doubters, but this is pretty easily Justin Jefferson for me. I think there's just way too much uncertainty at the quarterback position in Atlanta. Really, the only thing, the only mark in favor for Drake London right now would be that it's a narrower tree in Atlanta. It's kind of him and Kyle Pitts, and then, yeah, you're mixing in some throwing to Bijan Robinson as well. But I am of the belief that Kyler Murray is going to be a massive upgrade for the Minnesota Vikings. And even if he doesn't have a peak season, it's going to be so much better than what Jefferson was dealing with last year. So very easily, Justin Jefferson for me at plus 120.
1: Yeah, I need a much better price to bet London. Kevin Stefanski being the head coach, yeah, that bodes well in the long run there. That quarterback situation is just a big fat mess right now. I don't want any part of that right now. In fact, I should be probably driving London's draft price down in fantasy a little bit more. Let's go to running backs. Jahmyr Gibbs versus Derrick Henry to have 15 or more rushing touchdowns plus 175. What's more likely to cash?
0: So this is one, Jeff, where I can see both players going over. Plus 175, I think, is a juicy enough price where I am intrigued. Now, I will say over the last five seasons, this has only happened 11 times. So basically two running backs per year on average get to 15 rushing touchdowns. Henry himself has done it in consecutive years in 24 or 25. Gibbs got there in 2024. Jonathan Taylor was the other one who joined Derrick Henry. Both those guys played 17 games. Obviously, games played and volume is going to be the key criteria here. But when you dig in on some of the numbers, again, Jonathan Taylor and Derrick Henry both had 15-plus rushing touchdowns. They also ranked 1 and 2 in the NFL in carries inside the 10-yard line as well as carries inside the 5-yard line. Henry carried 40 times inside the 10 compared to only 22 for Jahmyr Gibbs. Henry saw 86% of the Ravens' rushes inside the 5. For Gibbs, that number was just 39%. Now, obviously, we expect to see more of that work trickle down to Jahmyr Gibbs with David Montgomery now in Houston. Montgomery carried 24 times inside the 10. I know they have Isaiah Pacheco. He'll be in the mix. I don't think he'll be as big of a factor as Montgomery had been over the last few years. So if you're forcing me to choose one or the other, I think Henry is still probably the safer play here. He's gone over 15 touchdowns four times in his career. He does have a running quarterback, though, who could vulture some of those opportunities. We certainly don't worry about that with Jared Goff. So Henry's the official pick, but I would play both of these.
1: Yeah, someone who failed on the Isaiah Pacheco goal line carry rushing touchdowns prop last year for the season. I'm full agreement there about his inabilities to vulture away touchdowns away from Gibbs. So I'm with you on that one. We're going to talk a little bit about Courtland Sutton versus George Pickens. But first, there's no shortage of betting opportunities this summer, from daily MLB and World Cup soccer to the countdown to the football season. That's why now is the perfect time to lock in VSiN's football special for just $175. You'll get full VSiN Pro access through the Super Bowl, including our all-new 2026-27 NFL betting guide to help you attack futures, win totals, division races, and the upcoming season. 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All right, two wide receivers for receiving touchdowns. Courtland Sutton versus George Pickens to have 8 or more receiving touchdowns plus 125. What's more likely to cash?
0: So when I started digging in on this one, Jeff, I was a little surprised how close the target numbers were. George Pickens, 137. Courtland Sutton got to 124. Just felt like he had a much quieter year in Denver. But Pickens was a lot more efficient on those targets, 93 catches compared to 74 for Sutton. He had over 400 more yards on the season. But the touchdowns ended up being relatively close, 9 for George Pickens and 7 for Courtland Sutton. You know, you look at some of the variables here. The Broncos obviously brought in Jalen Waddle, who at least if you're going by fantasy boards right now, is being drafted as if he will be the clear wide receiver one for the Denver Broncos. The Cowboys, of course, have CeeDee Lamb, who missed some time last year, and we saw Pickens take advantage of that. But what really jumped out when I was comparing these two players is that Pickens saw a lot more red zone looks than Courtland Sutton did a year ago. Now, he was not overly efficient on those, just a 47% catch rate inside the red zone. The other elite receivers in the NFL were hovering closer to 60, so you do wonder if that number can rise. But Sutton had only 6 targets inside the 10 last season, did not catch a single one of those. So I still think it's George Pickens to me. You know, you worry about the effort at times. You worry about the game-to-game consistency. But I also worry about Bo Nix. I worry about the Broncos offense with Sean Payton not calling the plays this year. And I certainly worry about the addition of Jaylen Waddle. So this is one that the more I thought about it, the more clear it became that it has to be George Pickens at plus 125.
1: Yeah, 100% for me. It's the Chiefs game on Christmas night last year. Sutton had 2 red zone drops, 2 end zone drops. It's just like, that stuck in my craw. Is like, this is part of the reason why they traded for Waddle. Just the type of player, the receiver that Sutton is versus the type of player that Pickens is. Pickens goes for those fade routes all the time. That's what he's designed for, especially vis-a-vis CeeDee Lamb, who is not that type of wide receiver. So, yeah, I'm 100% on board on this one in favor of Pickens. Last one. Quarterbacks to have 30 or more passing yard touchdowns, or 30 or more passing touchdowns, Trevor Lawrence versus Baker Mayfield, plus 225. What's more likely to cash?
0: Well, there's a reason this is plus 225, because only 4 quarterbacks got to that number last year. It was Stafford, Goff, May, and Dak. All 4 played all 17 games. Now, Trevor Lawrence was just one short. He finished at 29. Baker finished with 26. Now, 20 of Lawrence's 29 touchdowns came over the final 9 games of the year. So this really comes down to, do you think the Jaguars could pick up where they left off? Do you think there will be any sort of kind of transition process, you know, losing Travis Etienne, facing a tougher schedule early on? I think it has to be Trevor Lawrence for me, Jeff, but this is not one where I feel compelled to bet either of these quarterbacks to throw 30-plus touchdowns. We're going to switch things over to Major League Baseball when we come back. Eric Halterman stopping by the Progressive Guest Line. This is Prop Points on VSiN.
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4: This week's Finley Cadillac Henderson Player Performance of the Week is coming from Major League Baseball, where the Pittsburgh Pirates first baseman Ryan O'Hearn had a 10 RBI performance last week versus the Atlanta Braves in the Pirates' 12-4 victory. The left-handed slugger was 4-for-5 on the night, 3 home runs, 2 3-run shots, and also a grand slam. The Pirates have been playing baseball since 1882. No player across 145 seasons have ever driven in 10 runs in a game. A grand slam in the first and 3-run homer in the third and another 3-run shot in the sixth changed all that, breaking the club's single-game record of 9 RBI set by John Rizzo against St. Louis on May 30th back in 1939. You remember that game, right? No, you don't. That was 54 years before the 32-year-old O'Hearn was even born. The 10 RBI night also marked the most in the majors by a player this season, and he became the 11th big leaguer since the RBI became official statistic in 1920 to have at least 3 home runs and 10 RBI in a game, and the first since Dodgers star Shohei Ohtani did it against Miami back in September of 2024. Following the game, O'Hearn was asked what was going well for him on the night and how special a 10 RBI night really is.
5: I didn't do anything different or special today. Just solo ball really good from the first pitch of the day, and just kind of was on like cruise control mode. I don't know. Got some good pitches to hit, and but after the third one, I was like, okay, today must be my day.
6: Ryan, as you hit the third one, did you have a sense at the plate of 10 RBIs, like what kind of magical night this is.
5: Yeah, after I got in the dugout, I was like, no kidding, 10 RBIs. That's insane. That's good for a month. You know what I mean? It's a pretty incredible night.
4: That was Pirates first baseman Ryan O'Hearn following his 10 RBI performance last week versus the Braves. When O'Hearn took Thomas deep to push his RBI total to 10, it also marked the 100th home run of his 9-year career. Not bad for a semi-late bloomer who didn't reach the majors until 25 and didn't become an all-star until last season, just after turning 31. Pirates manager Don Kelly wanted to give O'Hearn a break late when Pittsburgh comfortably had the lead, but didn't want to do it at the cost of robbing him a shot at history. His career high in home runs is 17 that he set last season. Ryan O'Hearn hit the 16 home run mark before the all-star break. That was the Finley Cadillac Player Performance of the Week, brought to you by Finley Cadillac Henderson, the prestigious Cadillac dealer of the year. 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
1: Welcome back to Prop Points. Joining us on the Progressive Guest Line is Eric Halterman. He is RotoWire's MLB features editor, podcast host, in-season radio host over on SiriusXM Fantasy on the RotoWire show as well. Follow him on Twitter at Eric_Halterman. That's Eric with a K. Eric, welcome to the show. Thanks for joining us today. Let's jump right into it. Let's start talking futures. Let's start talking AL MVP, where I think it's still wide open. It's usually the Aaron Judge Award. That's not going to be the case this year. Who do you think fills the void?
9: Yeah, right now we're looking at Yordan Alvarez as the pretty clear favorite for AL MVP, and I just don't think I would be comfortable placing that bet. Alvarez somewhere around -165. I think if you were awarding the AL MVP based on performances so far, yes, that seems like appropriate odds for Yordan Alvarez. He has been the best hitter in the American League so far. He's got 31 homers. He's hitting .318. So picking against him has nothing to do with his performance so far. It's to do with the fact that he just has not been durable throughout his career. The fact that he's been durable so far, we still got another 2.5 months that he has to stay healthy for. If he does, and he avoids a major slump, he probably will be the AL MVP. But I'd look at Ben Rice, who's sitting at about 13-1, the fourth best odds on the board. He has been the second best offensive performer in the AL, I would say. I'm seeing Bobby Witt Jr. having notably better AL MVP odds, and he'll be ahead of Rice in terms of WAR, for example, because Witt is a good defensive shortstop. And Rice is a first baseman, but I just don't know how much the defensive side of things is going to factor into the MVP race. It's usually about those huge counting stats on the offensive side. Rice, with his 29 homers already, hitting .279, I think he is a very good bet to lead the AL in homers if there's an injury to Yordan Alvarez. And I think if Rice keeps producing these outstanding offensive numbers and Alvarez slips up, I think I pick him over with. I think I'd take him over Junior Caminero too, or if I would take Caminero, it's only by a little bit, and Caminero's odds are much less friendly. So I like Ben Rice sitting there with the fourth best odds as having a real chance if the Yankees take home the one seed without Aaron Judge for a large portion of the season, and Ben Rice is the reason why. That's an MVP case right there.
0: Eric, I don't think we need to really spend any time on NL MVP, which is basically, will Shohei Ohtani miss enough time to not win this award? It is to the point now where we have Shohei versus the field odds up at some books. So we will move on instead to the AL Cy Young market, which is an interesting one to break down. You have some very defined tiers if you're looking at the odds board. Cam Schlittler, Dylan Cease, almost your co-favorites right now. Schlittler +120, Cease +145. That next year, Drew Rasmussen, 11-1. I guess you could throw Joe Ryan in there at 22-1. DeGrom, Logan Gilbert, hanging around, and then a whole slew of names in that 40-60 to one range. But Joe Ryan is a guy you think might have some value right now.
9: Yeah, just want to throw out real quick that, NL MVP, Ohtani versus the field. I love that they're doing that, and I thought about recommending the field, but I just can't do it. The odds aren't good enough. It's going to be Ohtani again, isn't it? But for this one, Cease and Schlittler, I agree, should be the favorites, but I don't see a clear enough lean for one of them over the other, and the odds aren't particularly great. Plus 120 on Schlittler, 145 on Cease. That doesn't really entice me. I think that with 2.5 months still to play, there's every chance that somebody like Joe Ryan, who's not that far behind them, closes the gap. I think 22-1 on him, or maybe 25-1 on Jacob DeGrom. Those are looking much more appealing to me. Ryan's sitting there with a 2.85 ERA. Schlittler, all right, fine. He's down at 2.05, but he's had some good luck there. If you look at, say, the xFIP, Ryan's only about 40 points behind. The strikeout rate is right there. The walk rate is pretty similar as well. Joe Ryan has not been much worse than Cam Schlittler. I don't think the odds should be that different. Dylan Cease, I think, is a pretty good case as well, but still so many walks this year. He's making up for it by cranking the strikeouts up yet another notch, but I am a little bit worried about a guy with that control keeping this up throughout the second half. I guess Blake Snell did it and won a Cy Young, so it's possible, but purely from an odds perspective, I don't think the gap between Joe Ryan and those top two is nearly as big as the odds are suggesting. So while I definitely think Schlittler and Cease deserve the top two spots, if I'm placing a bet here, I think Ryan or maybe Jacob DeGrom in that range seem a lot more attractive to me.
1: Eric, I've been fixated on the NL Cy Young race all season long. I think it's been fascinating. At one point in time, Paul Skeens was at barely minus money as your leader. That changed rapidly. We had five pitchers at one point less than 10-1. It's since evolved to be a two-pitcher race, at least in terms of anybody under 20-1, at least according to the DraftKings Sportsbook, where you got Jacob Mizorowski at minus 450, Christopher Sanchez at 550, plus 550, and then everybody else 22-1 or higher. What say you? Is there a long shot you like here, or is it one of the top two?
9: Yeah, you could still go for a Chris Sale or a Paul Skeens, maybe a Yamamoto, a Zach Wheeler, a Chase Burns. But I think right now looks like a great time to pick Christopher Sanchez when those odds have moved the way they have. I think for much of the year, Sanchez was just behind Mizorowski. Now he's well behind, and I don't think that accurately reflects what's going on here. This is another situation where, yes, if we had to award the Cy Young on first half performance, there's no question it would be Jacob Mizorowski. He's got a 1.62 ERA. That is a full run better than Christopher Sanchez. It's over a half a run better than everyone else in the National League among qualified starters. It's obvious that Jacob Mizorowski has been the best starter so far, but we're already getting close to the number of innings that Jacob Mizorowski threw last year. He's at 111. Between the majors and minors last year, he was at 129 1/3. So we're looking about 3, maybe 4 more starts. So Mizorowski will have pushed past his innings total from last season. I would expect the Brewers to target maybe 30 to 40 innings more. If you're on the low end of that range, we're talking about Mizorowski only throwing about 160 innings, barely being a qualified starter. Whereas Christopher Sanchez on the other side, he is, in addition to being blow you away with strikeouts ace, he's also an inning leader. He threw 202 innings last year. He has 49 more outs than Mizorowski already this year, 16 1/3 extra innings. And I expect him to finish over 200 innings again. So if he's going to be around 205 and Mizorowski's going to be maybe 165, I think those extra 40 innings, those extra 120 outs, as long as Sanchez is pretty close, I think he's going to have a real chance here, especially because he was so close last year. And sometimes there's a bit of a legacy component to the Cy Young where voters say, you know, you should have won one already. You were pretty close a couple times. We'll give you this one. That could honestly make the case for Zach Wheeler, who's been so good after missing the first month that he's still in the race here. Zach Wheeler has been a near miss so many times in his career, and we're getting near the end. He's going to retire after next season. Voters might just say we want Zach Wheeler to have at least one Cy Young before he retires. So if you get fall-offs from both Sanchez and Mizorowski, look out for Wheeler having maybe a shot. So among the long shots, I like him, and I realize I'm being such a Phillies homer here, but I hope I've made a real case for why Sanchez at his current odds and Wheeler potentially as a long shot are pretty interesting options for this one.
0: We're talking with Eric Altman, one of our baseball experts at rotowire.com, joining us on the Progressive Guest Line. Eric, let's move over to the American League Rookie of the Year market, where we have Kevin McGonigal as your prohibitive favorite. He's minus 245 coming out of the All-Star break. But this is far from decided. You got Murataki Murakami at 7-1. You got Sam Basayo at 18-1. Okamoto is 18-1 before you start getting into some real long shots. So if you're not willing to lay the minus 245 with McGonigal, where's your money going right now?
9: Yeah, this is another one where it's kind of like the AL MVP race, where do you think their voters are going to go with the war? Are they going to go with Kevin McGonigal, who is a very good real-life baseball player, does everything, adds some walks, so his OBP is almost 400, even though his average is more good than great at 283. Doesn't have big power. So you're looking at a guy who provides a ton of value to his team through his all-around profile, including his defense, but the power numbers aren't that huge. If Munetaka Murakami gets on fire now that he's healthy again, he had 20 homers in 60 games. If he has 20 more in 60 more games to close the season, I think the huge home run total is going to outweigh the overall performance from McGonigal, and I think Murakami is a good bet.
1: Eric, got about 30 seconds. Do you have an opinion on the NL Rookie of the Year?
9: I like Sal Stewart at plus 280 more than I like J.J. Weatherholt at minus 155. I think Weatherholt should be the favorite, but it's another one where I think Sal Stewart could get those bigger counting stats, and I think that might matter more than middle infield defense. We'll have to see which way the voters are going to go, but I think Sal Stewart is going to make a really good case if he ends up with north of 30 homers.
1: Always good to finish with currying favor to the host, Eric. Well done. Well played. That is Eric Altman, everyone. He is our features editor for Major League Baseball over at rotowire.com. We thank Eric for coming on board, as he often does here on this show. When we come back, we're going to go shift over to the NFL. We got NFC West divisional futures. We got Nick's player futures bets and one MLB game coming up here on Top Point.
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0: 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Welcome back to Prop Points here on VSIN, the Sports Betting Network. Dick Whale and Jeff Erickson taking you up to the top of the hour. Money moves. Wayne next. Give you a quick update on the Open. No major movement at the top. Jackson Stuber, still your solo leader at 5-under. Daniel Brown, Sung J.M., Pearson Cootie, down to 4-under. Whole bunch of names at 3 and 2-under. 2-under is where we have Scotty Scheffler, your outright betting favorites right now at the DraftKings Sportsbook, hanging around 5-1 to win the tournament. Cam Young, Colin Morikawa, both around 10-1. Bryson DeChambeau, he's at +1375, and it's been a bit of a slog so far for Rory McIlroy. He is on 13 right now. A couple of bogeys to start the back nine. Did roll in a tough par putt on the par three, but Rory sitting at 3 over. He is 38-1 right now to win the Open. Jeff, all week we have been talking through some NFL divisional futures, and we have saved what might be the best division in football, at least at the top, for last. That is the NFC West, where we have the LA Rams sitting at even money to win the division. The defending champion, Seattle Seahawks, they're +205. Niners, +305. We're not going to get into it with the Arizona Cardinals. I think this is definitively a three-team race. But the degree to which it is a three-team race, I think, is very much up for debate. I think we have to start with the Rams, Jeff, like, is getting even money with this Rams team, given everything they did this offseason to go even more all-in than they were a year ago, is this a reasonable play right now? Should this be in minus money territory?
1: Yeah, it feels like an insult to the Seahawks, who won the Super Bowl and won it going away, right? Although, you know, obviously, they had to battle against the Rams in the NFC Championship game. It's interesting because the Rams added and the Seahawks kind of subtracted this offseason. You know, the Rams, it's not just the Myles Garrett trade. It's also that they traded for a corner and then signed the other Chiefs corner. So Trent McDuffie, Jalen Watson, both stepping in for the Rams at probably their weakest position. So I think that was a noteworthy targeted ad. And, you know, I think that was one of the things that they tried to do. Plus, you have the Aaron Donald rumors. What do you make out of that? Do you think Aaron Donald does come back, Nick?
0: Oh, yeah. I will be shocked if Aaron Donald is not playing games for the LA Rams this season. The question to me is, how many games? Is he coming back? Yeah. Is he doing training camp? Is he out there for the preseason? Is he out there for week one? That I don't know. I think he will kind of go Brett Favre mode here, and you know, there will be illusions. There will be connections. If I'm Aaron Donald, I see no reason to play the entire regular season. I think he's back somewhere around the midpoint of the year. He is absolutely playing in postseason games for the Rams.
1: It's the Roger Clemens of football, to make a nice cross-sport comparison there for you there. Absolutely. Minus some of the creepy off-field stuff, but we'll move on from that. San Francisco, I think they're a fascinating team, too, because obviously they were a little ahead of schedule last year. They got pounded by the Seahawks in the playoffs, but it was a wonderful season all around. I think a Kyle Shanahan and masterpiece, but the schedule's much tougher this year. You know, George Kittle probably won't be ready for the start of the season, or if he is ready, he'll be somewhat compromised. Can they keep Christian McCaffrey on the field after a 400-touch season? Does the electromagnetic field next to their practice field, you know, slay more players that, like it did last year? Lots of questions we are asking here. And then they had a very quirky draft as well. They did the "we have our own board" type of draft. So very fascinating team, but you can't quite count them out either.
0: Yeah, if I was going to bet a team other than the Rams, who I do think on the record here is still a reasonable value at even money, I think it would still be Seattle for me. Lose some of the infrastructure from that Super Bowl team. Yeah, you got Charbonnet hurt to begin the year. Maybe they do take a slight step back. But we also have to keep in mind that we didn't start thinking of Seattle as a Super Bowl team until later in the year. Like, they got better and better. So I don't think Seattle has to come out hot out of the gates to necessarily reprove itself. And with the 49ers, Jeff, I just, there are way too many question marks with this team every single year. I am fading Christian McCaffrey in every fantasy league I can. Not because I don't like Christian McCaffrey, but because I just don't see a world in which, with his health track record, he stays 100% healthy as he did last season under that kind of workload. And, you know, you look at some of the ancillary pieces that they brought in. One, George Kittle is going to miss a big chunk of time to begin the year. That's a huge loss for this offense. Do we really feel great about Mike Evans, Ricky Pearsall, and Christian Kirk as your top three wide receivers? You know, guys who have all had injury issues throughout their careers. Mike Evans, to me, is kind of at that point where he'll still be effective, but he's not the player that he was even two or three years ago. So I think San Francisco, every single year, it feels like they get the injury bug, and, you know, maybe Bosa and Fred Warner being back healthy, maybe that changes things defensively. But if it's not one guy, it's another for San Francisco each year. So I have too many concerns injury-wise for the 49ers. And the Rams are just, if the Rams stay even relatively healthy, Jeff, I mean, this could be one of the more dominant regular season teams that we've seen in a while. So we talked a little bit earlier this week about some MVP long shots. I'm on the record that I think Jalen Hurts, 35-1, Baker Mayfield, 55-1, Jared Goff, 40-1. If I'm not betting some of the obvious names, those are the quarterbacks who come to mind. I am also on record on rotowire.com, Jeff, saying that if I was putting real money right now on the MVP, it would be Joe Burrow for me at +850.
1: Hey, music to my ears. This is a good day. First, we get Chase Burns, and we got Eric advocating for Sal Stewart. I'm on board. Hey, I'm trying my very best to temper my optimism for the Bengals this year just because, hey, I've been hurt before. But they did things that they haven't done in the past. We talked about all the defensive additions that the Bengals did when we previewed the AFC North. You get a better defense, all of a sudden the narrative on the team is a lot better with Burrow. It's just a question of keeping him on the field. They have more stability on the offensive line than they had in previous years. I think Orlando Brown is going to be a big key to this, their left tackle, because he was showing some signs of backsliding last year. And if there's another step backward, That's a real problem with Joe Burrow's backside. They need to protect him. They need to make sure he plays, you know, 16, 17 games. They need to make sure that he is on the field for this because obviously their fortunes are completely tied to him. Even the Joe Flacco story was nice for two games. Let's not overlook, though, that after those two good games, they kind of backslid after that as well. So I they got to keep him on the field for that to work out there. Is there anybody else you like at MVP?
0: Not necessarily, man. I mean, you could talk me into Jordan Love at 18-1, but that's kind of felt like more of a hypothetical narrative with each passing season. I just think Green Bay might be forced to throw the ball a little bit more this year, especially with how last year ended. Like, something has to change for the Green Bay Packers. So maybe this is the year that we get the full Jordan Love breakout. So 18-1, I think, is a reasonable price. I can't get there on Trevor Lawrence. I can't tie up my money in my team's quarterback. He causes me enough distress as it is. I think 22-1 is a reasonable value. I also think it's plausible, if not likely, that the Jaguars do take a slight step back this year. So it's Burrow for me among the favorites, or I'm going into that true long shot market. Jeff, let's get to our best bets of the night. You have something for the lone MLB game on the slate, Mets at the Phillies, kicking off the second half of the season.
1: Yeah, absolutely. And it's the only baseball game tonight, and it's interesting because it's a national televised game. They kind of did this as a rivalry, kind of standalone sort of game over on ESPN. Weather might be an issue. Supposed to be some rain chance there. Smoke, air quality might be an issue. Lots of that Canadian wildfire smoke were shutting down flights in New York. So that's not great on where that's going. You went through that there in the Milwaukee area, especially yesterday. I'm focusing on the pitchers here. Aaron Nola at home, 6.81 ERA, 1.70 WHIP. I'm going to take the Mets team total over 4.5, -115. That's that.
0: I'm going to get an early NBA win total on the board. Give me the Cavaliers over 48.5 wins. This is somewhat contingent on the Cavs bringing in LeBron James, but even if they don't, I think this is going to be a very good regular season team around Donovan Mitchell and James Harden. 52-64 wins over the last 2 years for the Cavaliers. We'll be back with you tomorrow. Time to hand things off to Money Moves. Stormy Bonatoni, JBT, coming your way next. Keep it here. This is Beeson.
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5: What is going on, everybody? 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Stormy Bonantoni, Jonathan Von Tobel with you. We are live, as always, in downtown Las Vegas, Circa Resort and Casino. Nice to have the the British Open.
6: Quite the opposite.
5: Already underway. Very true. But I know we're not supposed to say the Open Championship when we have a U.S. Open, right? We're supposed to call them the British as Americans?
6: Yeah, I guess so. Yeah, technically it is the Open Championship. You're right. And then it's the U.S. Open. I think are their official terms. But because, as you mentioned, we are pig-headed Americans and everything is centrist to us, I believe that the U.S. Open should be the Open Championship and this is the British Open.
5: So look at you. Jackson Suber, your round one leader. We're thinking right now 5-under. Is that how you say it?
6: No, I was just going to say, who? Like, has anybody talked about this? Has anybody mentioned Suber at all as an option to win this thing? It's only the first round, but you always, not hate, but you never really love it when it's one guy that nobody had. I'm going to say nobody. Maybe somebody out there has him.
5: Well, you're probably feeling relatively good, though, about your boy Scottie Scheffler at the buy low price on him to an extent. 2-under for a leader that's 5-under is a pretty good start.
6: Yeah, I mean, he's not out of it, right? You can't win it in the first round, but you can definitely lose it, and he has not at least lost it, which is a very good thing. Because the other guy that I've got, not out of it either, Chris Goddard up for the day, is at even. But Scottie got off to a good start, fell back a little bit there. You like that they're in contention and just not out of it in the first round. Matt Fitzpatrick's not out of it, but not the start that I think a lot of people expected for the very popular golfer. But we'll see if Scotty can pull this off. Among some other big names, I know that there's some Suber, Cootie, near the top that have not, I think, been names we expected. But cream usually rises, and I'm sure by the time we get to Sunday, we'll find a lot of familiar names at the top.
5: Still a couple, though. Bryson DeChambeau, yep. Colin Morikawa, a couple of guys that have had pretty solid opening rounds. We'll talk more about the British Open a little bit later on in the show. We'll look at the updated leaderboard, some potential bets moving ahead to round two tomorrow. But let's set the table for everything else we have to come here today. Time for the Rundown.
7: It's time for the top headlines and topics of the day. This is the Rundown.
5: Get a little second half reset for Major League Baseball season. Just one game on the card today before we get the full complement tomorrow. JVT will preview that game between the Mets and Phillies and also check in with our good friend Chris Jimenez, former MLB catcher, host of SiriusXM MLB Network Radio, for some of his thoughts on teams he thinks could either be a buy-in or fade team moving forward.
6: Yeah, and I think we definitely need to ask him about, I think, one of the bigger stories heading into the All-Star break, which is that of fatigue, and specifically for one Jacob Mizrowski. As a guy who was behind the plate, getting some insight onto how pitchers handle fatigue, what that means for them as they move forward, getting closer to your limit as a pro, and what that means for Mizrowski too. It'd be interesting to pick Chris's brain on that. And you know what? I think you're right. I think he is our friend.
5: I think so too. We've developed that relationship.
6: He's going to be in studio next week from what I hear.
5: Yeah, rumor has it. And he's a Nevada guy. He lives out there in Reno. So
6: the wrong kind of Nevada, but yeah.
5: This direction. Also, talking season continues as we gear up for college football. We'll hear from coaches and players from both the ACC and Mountain West today. Thoughts on conference odds, team win totals plus. As we got it underway yesterday, our Money Moves College Football Top 25 reveal will roll on today with teams ranked number 22 and number 23.
6: Are you happy? The top 25 is complete.
5: We finally got it done this morning.
6: We?
5: I would argue that I did the legwork of this thing.
6: You submitted one poll. I crafted two, my own and ours.
5: You You know why? You know how I? You know how I know I did more work on this? You know how I know I did more work on this? That we, albeit in different orders, had the same top 25. There wasn't a team that I missed that you liked.
6: There was one, but I was lazy and I decided, you know what, let's just make this easy.
5: Wow, wow.
6: You know which one it is?
5: I don't.
6: That's pretty, actually, I thought it was a glaring omission on your part.
5: You're lying.
6: No, I'm not. Glaring omission might be strong,
5: who?
6: But...
5: South Carolina?
6: You did not rank Clemson, same state.
5: What?
6: Yeah, what? Go look at your top 25.
5: Then why do you... There's no way. But you're lying. Yes, I
6: went through the whole thing?
5: Yes,
6: yeah.
5: I do.
6: Don't look at it now. We're on
5: you're
6: the
5: lying.
6: Air.
5: You're lying. Well, you're lying. Okay, but we will kick things off here, of course, with the World Cup. It's not coming home. Sorry, England. Despite taking a 1-0 lead into the 85th minute, Argentina surged for yet another late-game comeback, engineered two goals in 7 minutes, including Lautaro Martinez, game winner in stoppage time. They beat England 2-1. Argentina now, JVT, scores 11 total goals in the knockout round. 9 have come in the 79th minute or later.
6: Right, look, this is how this has been, not only for Argentina, but also just for this tournament as a whole. I mean, these late goals have been absolutely tremendous. You know, it's funny, there's the clip going around of Jude Bellingham saying something to Lionel Messi, and Messi giving him, like, okay. Now, I believe that was when it was still scoreless, so England did go up 1-0 after that moment. But either way, just the overall drama and theater of this entire thing has been tremendous to get the biggest players to perform in the biggest moments. And there was none bigger yesterday than Messi, assisting on both of those goals, pretty much cementing his status as the winner of the most valuable player of the tournament, or the winner of the Golden Ball. This is going to be something that I think is just... we're just waiting for the end of the last game to give that to Messi. He was brilliant again yesterday, and I do think that Thomas Tuchel deserves a little bit of blame for the way that they were performing at the end of that contest.
5: Well, let's hear what he had to say. Tuchel, when asked about his decisions not to make some substitutions at the end, and if he believed he got it wrong.
8: Unfortunately, and strangely enough, it marked then a complete momentum switch in the game. Argentina played with more risk, played with more rhythm, played with a feeling maybe that they have nothing to lose anymore, which freed them up and hold us back, because we obviously played suddenly with a feeling that we have a lot to lose. So we dropped immediately back into a deep block, which is also not a problem, but we struggled to stay active in that deep block, and we struggled to defend crosses in the deep block, and we struggled to get physical on the runners into the box.
5: So that was actually his answer when asked about, you know, what happened after his team went up 1-0. And I did think that's interesting, right, that the momentum shifts the other direction, even though you're the team that scored the goal. But clearly playing prevent defense isn't going to work for you.
6: That's 100% it. So you can talk about, hey, all of a sudden, you know, they got aggressive and momentum went in their favor. Well, momentum is movement, and they were moving because they were pressuring and you were doing nothing. And so that to me is, you use the right term for us Americans, they played prevent defense. You go back and look, you see how far back they were playing, allowing Argentina to do whatever they wanted in terms of moving the ball, pressing forward, getting opportunities. I mean, you look over and over again about how many, I think twice, maybe three times did they hit the post at the end of that game. I mean, you were asking for trouble when you are playing the way that they did. And I'll set this one up because that goes into this, right? He was asked, you mentioned the substitutions. He was substituting defensive players as opposed to maybe still getting aggressive. And when asked about it afterwards, he was like, oh, as soon as you lose, you get criticized. But it's more than that.
8: I believe that's just the nature of the game. As soon as you lose, you get criticized. That's just what it is. And you get criticized after. No one knows what would have happened if we made different decisions. So it makes no sense to engage in that and lose my head. I'm responsible for them. I took them, so I take the criticism. That's just the way it is.
5: He also added, JVT, of course we wanted to go for the second goal, but I didn't have the feeling that offensive substitutions would help. He said that.
6: I mean, come on now. It's funny, I was watching a lot of, I was texting a guy, Alex Blowers, who is, I think, off today just because the Three Lions lost. I think he had to take a day to recover.
5: Smart. Avoid having to deal with you face-to-face.
6: Right. What do you mean? We're on the same side. We were on the same side. But I do think that when I was watching this, I was watching a lot of British media this morning, just trying to take it in to see what it was like. Boy, oh boy, they are not happy.
5: I'm sure.
6: Sack them. Sack them.
5: Well, this is now, what, they've been trying to get back to the final since what year?
6: Let's see. I have 1966 was the time that they won it, right? And I think that was the last time.
5: They haven't made it back to the final since 66.
6: Sure. I mean, look, here's the thing. This is also, from what I understand, Tuchel's first major tournament as head coach of the English side. So I don't know if you're going to go immediately to getting rid of him, considering that he made it to the semifinals. But this should be a lesson learned. And we see this in football, and we're going to talk about this in our American football when the season comes around, when these coaches just get tight and they start to just try to sit on the lead and pray that the clock can help them, as opposed to continuing to do what got you to the point in which you're holding a lead. Now, granted, the first half was ugly, and there was really no expected goals or anything like that, but you scored, you should have stayed aggressive, and I'd rather lose fighting than lose doing the way that you did, because you were just giving them opportunities. He mentioned not playing the crosses. They were getting plenty of crosses because you were playing so far back.
5: Yeah. They were passive the whole time. And I think Zlatan Ibrahimovic said it in the postgame best, that England just stopped playing, it felt like, after they scored that first goal. And it should be the polar opposite of that. You score the goal, you strike first, you should continue to attack. But hanging back and then seeing Lionel Messi, who's the best player in the world, even at 39 years old, consistently buzzing around, you knew something was going to happen. And this is a team that, we mentioned it off the top, has shown late in games they can come back over and over and over again. I mentioned how late some of these goals have come. Round of 32 against Cape Verde, score the game winner in the 111th minute. Against Egypt, they score those three goals quick to come back and win in the 92nd minute in stoppage time. Quarterfinals against Switzerland, 112th minute. And then, of course, yesterday, 92nd minute again in stoppage time. They are dangerous. You know they are capable of striking when they need to strike. They get it done. They now advance to the final yet again and try to go back-to-back for the first time since Brazil in 1962. If they could get it done, they'd be just the third country to repeat. Spain, meanwhile, your reigning European champions, they are the favorites in this spot.
6: Are we just going to play this in-game? Like, are these Argentinians going to do this? Do we just wait for Spain to go up 1-0 and then just in-game this bad boy?
5: Yeah, right?
6: And we should give credit, because we're talking a lot about the English side. Messi in those two passes, but specifically the last one, the crosser, that just goes over the English defender's head. I don't know who it was, but that was a brilliant, brilliant cross over the middle that sets it up for the eventual game-winning goal. He was awesome and absolutely fantastic and has been throughout this entire tournament. There's really no question about it. My 800th.
5: Yeah, and I know you mentioned Golden Ball, but Golden Boot now tied for the lead in goals, tied for second in assists as well. He now also has 10 assists in the World Cup knockout stage for his career, which is 6 more than any other player in at least 60 years. Scored or assisted now in 11 straight World Cup games, which is also the longest streak on record. You would think, at his age, maybe he would slow down. The fact that he's been playing in American soccer in MLS and not in some of those European leagues the last couple seasons, no. He is still at the peak of his game on the world stage. Okay, we got to step aside here on Money Moves, but we're just getting started. When we return, our Money Moves college football top 25 rolls on.
6: Do you want to tell our audience whether I was right or wrong?
5: I guess I didn't, but I do. You know what? I'm going to stand by it. I like him a little bit more than Clemson anyway.
6: I'm never wrong.
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12: This is a Bloomberg Business of Sports report. The Women's Professional Baseball League is set to launch on August 1st with 4 inaugural franchises, and investors are betting it can succeed where previous women's pro baseball leagues have failed. The league faces challenges including building a fan base, securing media and sponsorship revenue, and competing with softball, which has established talent pipeline and owns the talent pipeline for females in the U.S. Despite the challenges, investors are becoming more interested in women's pro baseball due to the growth of women's sports. Global revenues are projected to reach $3 billion this year, up 340% since 2020.

0: you, dude. 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
5: Football season, as we welcome you back here to Money Moves on VSiN, the Sports Betting Network, SiriusXM Channel 158, alongside Jonathan Von Tobel, Stormy Bond, and Tony with you. And with that in mind, and various college football media days going on across the country this week, we have officially begun our reveal of the Money Moves College Football Top 25. Yesterday, we did our bottom two teams in 25. We had Houston coming in at 25th in our rankings, SMU at 24. Today, we're going to do 23 and 22. You ready to go?
6: Can we wait for like 5 minutes?
5: All right.
6: Just sit here in silence? Yeah, of course. Let's go.
5: Okay, number 23 in the Money Moves College Football Top 25, the Iowa Hawkeyes. And you had them a little bit lower in your ranking than I did in mine, so we kind of found a middle with them here at number 23. 8-4 season last year, 9 when you add their ReliaQuest Bowl win over Vandy in there. 6-3 in the conference. They're 60-1 shot, 8th in the Big Ten. Obviously, we know how top-heavy this league is. 9-1 to make the CFP. Win total sitting 7.5, and this slight juice to the over at minus 125, which is where I lean. If there's one thing you know about a Kurt Ferentz team, is he is in the 28th year now with the Iowa Hawkeyes. They're going to have a great offensive line, D-line. They are going to have a defense that travels, and they're going to have questions at quarterback.
6: Yeah, I mean, this is pretty much the same team, just cut and paste every single year, just different names, and that really is why. So I had them 25th, they're barely inside of the top 25. And not to make the joke again, because I'm with you, I think it was reasonable. 26 just on the outside was Clemson for me. It was my debate of who would I include.
5: They were in
6: here.
5: One of my honorable mentions.
6: Yeah. But I would say this. I think for the most part, my question would just become, you know, you mentioned your offensive line, and I think you deserve the benefit of the doubt if you're Kurt Ferentz in the way that he has operated with his offensive line. But still, look at the talent you lost. Only two starters back along the offensive line. Logan Jones is a second-round draft choice. Bo Stephens is a fifth-round draft choice. Jennings Dunker was a third-round draft choice. So you really have to assume that he's just going to, again, kind of revitalize this offensive line. Their defensive line, all four starters from last year are gone. So that is going to be something where, again, do we just assume, and again, the track record say he can probably get the most out of them, that that's going to be the case. And, I mean, I don't know, Jeremy Heklinski, Hank Brown, and then they do have this four-star kid, Traydon Bessinger, who, according to some reports, who are now on campus, could actually come in and maybe sneak in and steal this job if nobody really is going to pull away between Heklinski and Brown for that job. So I would say that you're right. It's kind of like the same team, just cut and paste and then see what you're going to do with it. I think the question just becomes, how are you going to operate on your schedule outside of the three-week stretch where it is absolutely brutal for them? September 26th to October 10th, at Michigan, home versus Ohio State, and at Washington.
5: Yeah.
6: All consecutively after that.
5: But after that,
6: yep.
5: No obvious loss on their schedule. Because in the Big Ten, no Oregon, no Indiana. They should start the year 3-0 with NIU, Iowa State, who lost all their talent to Penn State, and then Northern Iowa. At Minnesota, who they slaughtered last year 41-3. Host Wisconsin, who they shut out 37-0 last year. Northwestern, I think, on the road could be a test. I'm not really sure what they're going to be this year. Purdue couldn't log a Big Ten win last year. Illinois could be tough, but they've got lots of change, too, in a new quarterback. Nebraska stands Dylan Raiola in a 6.5 win total.
6: That's the reigning Mountain West Offensive Player of the Year that transfers in to play quarterback for those Cornhuskers, and Anthony Calandria. Well, come on now.
5: Okay.
6: I'm with you. I agree. I don't know what they're going
5: to
6: do with
5: this. All this to say, I think it's a very winnable schedule.
6: Yeah.
5: One of my college football betting guide picks last year was over 7.5 on this win total, and I think we might end up there ultimately again. Historically, the last, 12 years now in non-COVID seasons, they have logged at least 8 wins, 7 in the regular season, so that's about the number that they are at year after year after year, averaging 8.7 wins over that time. I just think we get there again. I think this is another 8-win team. They're not going to be really contending for a Big Ten title.

0: little, but they're going to be good enough.
1: Yeah, I would say so. You know, I will be curious for week two for many different reasons when they take on Iowa State. The first of which is, like you said, there's like a ton of turnover for Iowa State. Have you, as a sideline reporter, talked? Have you had any rivalry games? I would assume you have, right?
0: Yeah, I had the Holy War, which we're not allowed to call it that anymore, but I've had BYU, yeah. Utah, and I've had ASU, Arizona.
1: Because my curiosity is, Iowa State is largely just rebuilt with transfers. And so, do you get into a rivalry game when a bunch of you are mercenaries just coming into a spot for the first time?
0: Rivalries in college football in general don't have
1: the same burn.
0: The same juice they used to.
1: So you should be charged up for that. But I bring that up because we have seen in the beginning in this new transfer portal era, we have seen some teams that actually rebuild their teams like mostly through the transfer portal. Surprise some people early on just because you're not familiar with anything, right? I mean, you don't have anything on tape outside of we know what this coach likes to run, but you don't really have any of these guys. You don't have them together, obviously, and how they're going to be used. So you do wonder if maybe you find yourself in a little bit more of a dogfight early on in week two. Either way.
0: You can pull the clip on me for this one. Log it, save it. No. I don't think so. I don't see it.
1: I just did this offense,
0: man. I know rivalry games are weird, and I understand the argument of everything that you're saying, but
1: do they have a quarterback that can throw a forward pass?
0: Think about how excited I was last year for Mark Gronowski. Half of my handicap about why I liked Iowa so much was because of this quarterback that they brought in, and he still was like mid at best.
1: Yeah.
0: So I think either one of these guys can still do what Mark did last year, and if that's all you need to still get 8 wins, then I'm fine with it. Also, do want to remind you, as we get nearer to college football season, our college football betting guide will be out soon. You only get the guide, though, if you're a VSiN Pro subscriber, and we have our football season special going on right now. 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Let's look now to our number 22 overall team in the Money Moves Top 25. The Boise State Broncos, first season in the new Pac-12. They are +170 favorites to win it after coming off 3 straight Mountain West titles, and this is basically the Mountain West 2.0 in a lot of ways. With this new Pac-12 is gone are the days of Oregon and Washington and USC, right? This is a lot of very familiar opponents for Boise State.
1: It is, and it's a lot of familiar faces on this offense still. I mean, this is incredible how much they still retain at this point. Maddox Madsen is still playing college football for whatever reason, and I think he's a little bit more flawed, puts the ball in danger a little bit more than he gets criticized for, but still, obviously, he's familiar with the system. Behind him, you still have Sire Gaines. You still have Ridley that's back there, too, or Riley, excuse me, that led them in rushing with over 1,100 yards. I think it's 2 or 3 starters back along this offensive line. This should be a group that, offensively, is everything they were a season ago. So you can kind of expect the exact same thing. And on defense, similar to what we've talked about with Iowa in the sense of, yeah, look, there's some missing pieces at the 3 levels. You're still looking at a team that has largely churned out consistent, good defensive groups year in and year out. And in a Mountain West 2.0, 1.5, whatever you want to call it, they should still be the cream of the crop out there. And it's annoying, but you should largely expect similar success here at this point for Boise State.
0: It's a defense, too, that took a step last year from 60th in the country in 2024 to 39th last year. Yes, they had a couple holes to fill. Ty Benefield hurts probably the most, who's their best safety. He's at LSU now, but they did bring in Roman Tillman from South Dakota, who, yes, will be facing a level up in competition, but you feel confident in the skill set. A lot of pass breakups for his career. But, I mean, as a whole, they're always good at forcing turnovers. They have their edge rushers back. They're going to be good on defense. So with all of the continuity you have on offense, with the exception of the wide receiver core that, quite frankly, wasn't all that great last year either, right? Like, we had a lot. They weren't playing catch. They were playing drops out there a lot for Boise State offensively. I think even with a new batch of receivers, you're feeling pretty good about what you have altogether for a full complement for Boise State. Again, from a price point, +170 favorites in the conference. If you think they can be that G6 team that cracks into the college football playoff, +450 on the yes for them. They're our highest ranked G6 team entering the season. National championship, 500-1, but the win total only at 7.5, -136 to the over, the juice appropriate. Did that number surprise you a little bit on the win total?
1: You thought it was going to be higher?
0: I thought it'd be 8.
1: Yeah. To an extent, I think with the juice, you kind of get to the point where it should be. I think of the bets, because we're trying to talk about these to the perspective of, all right, like, what bet would you make? I know it's +170 in July, but, you know, sit back and wait till the season's about to start. I don't see any reason why +170 to win the Pac-12 isn't something you can play.
0: Sure. And they are the third shortest conference favorite in FBS entering the season. Miami and Texas Tech, the only ones shorter in their respective leagues. So they are a big favorite for what it is. Open the season at Oregon, so we love that.
1: You say it's a loss.
0: I'm gonna say, but I don't think it's going to be one of those, or do you think it will be one of those like crazy 50-7?
1: I don't know if it's
0: games.
1: Like 50-7, but I do think we have seen, you know, since their dalliance into the college football playoff and just at times when they have stepped up in competition, Boise State is very clearly one of the best group of six programs right now and will be consistently. But there is a, I think, a gap between them and, you know,
0: of
1: the
0: course.
1: Rest of the powers. And so,
0: well, you'll see
1: you'll
0: where we
1: a,
0: have Oregon ranked a little bit later on.
1: Correct. So you'll get that loss. I mean, and look, I mean, Memphis, I think, is going to be a tricky spot at home. Even though, you know, that's a like-rated opponent that you're going to have to face. And then some of these teams in the Pac-12, including your San Diego State Aztecs, they do
0: end
1: have to
0: the
1: make
0: season.
1: The trip. You know,
0: end of the season,
1: know,
0: baby.
1: It's November 21st in Boise, so that'll be tough. It's not at the snap, but I do think that there are some, I guess there's, what I'm saying is, there's probably a couple more coin flips on this schedule than we're giving them credit for, or at least tougher matchups. I still think they can get to 8 wins and win the conference.
0: I think the snap is catching on, by the way, because yesterday I went to like this head coach's cocktail hour thing. All the coaches are speaking today for Mountain West Media Days, and someone asked me, he's like, oh yeah, like, have you been out to snap? And so they didn't say the snap, they said snap.
1: Did you tell them that I originated that?
0: I did not. I kept that in. But I unfortunately have not been there. That's kind of the one bummer about like my role with ESPN is that they don't have a Mountain West contract. So any time that I get to cover or have had the opportunity to cover Mountain West teams in the past and now Pac-12 because their deal is different as well, I never get to cover any of those teams at home. So we got to set aside here on Money Moves. Rolling along, though, when we return, Chris Jimenez, former MLB catcher, is going to join the program, talk through some of his expectations for certain teams in the second half and whether or not this stud pitcher can keep it up as we go through a long baseball season. We'll break that.
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0: Money Moves rolling along live from Las Vegas. Stormy Bontoni, Jonathan Von Tobel with you. The second half of the MLB season getting going tonight between the Mets and Phillies. Just one game today, but back in full force tomorrow. And as we try to predict what teams are going to do here the back half of the season, it pays to have a former MLB player on speed dial. Christian Mendez joins us here on the Progressive Guest Line. Former MLB catcher. You catch him as a host of SiriusXM MLB Network Radio as well. And while I'll say for a lot of people during All-Star break, it was time to, you know, take a load off, rest, relax, recover. You were out here coaching Little League to District 1 championship, I recall. What's going on here? Congratulations to your son.
10: Yeah, thank you. I'm hopefully going to get a chance to come see, say hi to you guys here in the next couple of days. Because I'll be in Las Vegas next week for the state tournament. I'm really excited. For 68 years of my kids' Little League, which is how long our Little League's been around, only four teams from our Little League have ever won the District 1 championship, and I'm pretty lucky. I think it's coaching personally, but both of my boys have been two of those 4 years, and two of those years have been in the last 5 years total. So I'm really excited. These kids get an opportunity to go down there and play for a state championship and see if they can make something really special happen, because a Little League from our Little League has never gone to regionals, which is in San Bernardino the following week. So we'll see if it plays out that way, but I'm excited for these little guys. And once again, it has nothing to do with them, and it has everything to do with the coaches.
1: That's right. Every single time. I actually like to make fun of my dad because on my Little League team, he was a coach, but he doesn't like sports. So every time I see my old baseball picture, I'm like, what are you even doing on that team? Like, you don't even know anything about baseball. And he does not like that. All right, let's talk about what we're excited for as well, the professional level, the second half of the season getting underway. I wanted to pick your brain as your former, as a catcher here, Chris, because the big story, I think, or at least one of them, is Jacob Mizorowski, you know, hey, I can't make the last start. I've got fatigue here. He called it general fatigue, didn't really think it was anything big, but he is inching closer to the most innings he's pitched as a professional, both in the minors and at the major league level.
11: Right.
1: So what does that mean? Is that a big deal? How do guys like pitchers, how do they deal with fatigue, and should we be worried about Miz?
10: No, I don't think we should be worried really at all. I think the Brewers are going to do a very good job of managing his innings total the second half of the season anyway. I think this was something that was already kind of baked into it. He may have just sped up the process a little bit because he wasn't feeling great the last time out. Recovery is a big deal, and he's taken on a pretty hefty workload, to say the least, this first half of the season. The Brewers are in a position where they can afford to give him a couple of days off. With the trade deadline coming up, I would not be shocked. They already made a move yesterday that kind of surprised everybody in acquiring Lance McCullers, who's got disgusting stuff. It's staying on the field has been his biggest issue. So, again, another depth piece there. I think they're going to be really smart. They'll be very diligent with him. They will have constant communication with Jacob Mizorowski and how he's feeling. And don't be surprised if they continue to give him extra days off in between starts. That innings limit is a big deal, especially for young phenoms like this. knowing full well that they hope to make a push in the playoffs in October. He's going to take on even a heavier workload. So trying to manage those innings from now until October is going to be really interesting, but it's not, it's, or it shouldn't at least be anything that really shocks anybody to this point.
1: So would it then maybe cause us to look anywhere else in National League Cy Young, or do you think the workload would be enough that he would still be able to win this thing?
10: You know, that's actually a really good question, and I'm going to give you another name that we should probably be keeping our eye on, and I think his name has kind of become front and center here because of an all-star, maybe a snub of his all-star appearance, and that's Zach Wheeler. Now, I think right now it's Jacob Mizorowski's award to lose, but if something were to happen and they were to put him on the injured list and he'd miss, you know, from 15 to 30 days, I think you could see Christopher Sanchez's name come in. You know, Paul Skenes really isn't going anywhere, even though he's had a very interesting year, to say the least. And I know he was a big favorite coming into it. But I think Zach Wheeler's name is going to be front and center here this second half of the season. If you dig into his numbers and look at how he wasn't on the All-Star team to begin with, it kind of scratches your head. And then the fact that he was passed over two and three other times besides that, and when he finally got that opportunity, he was like, no, I'm good. I'm not going to be your fifth wheel. I'll just take my four-day vacation and take it to the house.
0: We can get some bang for your buck if that does end up happening, 22-1 on Zach Wheeler, which leads me down the road of, I think, just a National League conversation in general. Obviously, the Dodgers are at the forefront of that conversation, but as you look through the National League, if not the Dodgers, then who? Like, would it be the Brewers? Would it be the Phillies? Is there a team in particular that stands out to you that could make a surge in the second half?
10: I really like the Phillies still. I've liked them from the beginning. I actually picked them to play the Dodgers in the National League Championship Series this year at the beginning of the season. I think their team is, it's loaded with stars first and foremost, and they have a three-headed monster of Jesús Luzardo, Zach Wheeler, and Christopher Sanchez, and all three of those guys are in the top 10 right now in almost every pitching category in baseball, let alone the National League. What do they always say? Wins in October, it's good pitching, and, you know, good pitching beats good hitting. The Phillies have good pitching. I wouldn't be shocked to go out there and see them, see if they were to acquire another reliever. Yoan Duran's one of the best at the back end of the bullpen to do it. They shored up that bullpen a significant amount, and it's been something that they've had to lean on here the last 2 weeks in particular. But this offense is way too good. And that place, we saw it in the Home Run Derby. The All-Star game by the eighth inning, most of those folks were out because there were no Phillies left in the game at that point. But this place is one of the best places to play, whether it's an All-Star game, a Home Run Derby, and let alone the playoffs. The place is electric. And trust me, I think it would be really, really interesting to see the Dodgers go in there in October and see what happens if those two end up finally making that final two spot in the National League.
1: All right, let's go to the American League because there's two teams that we keep bringing up on this program. And I'll give you the choice of one or other, or maybe you like them both. But the Tigers and the Red Sox, they seem to be two of the better stories now heading into the break. The Red Sox obviously have won 9 straight, swept 3 straight series, first time since they've done that since 1977. The legitimacy of both of these teams, but specifically, who'd you rather have here in the big picture? Can the Tigers come back and maybe even win this division, or the Red Sox a legitimate threat with how good this pitching has been?
10: Yeah, the pitching for the Red Sox side of things has been unbelievable. They have turned themselves into definite sellers, into potentially even definite buyers at this point. Now there's 2 weeks left until the trade deadline, and a lot can happen between now and then. But if you're asking me between one of these two teams, I'm going to take the Tigers 100 out of 100 times.
1: Wow.
10: Their offense is better. Their starting rotation is just as good, maybe slightly below what the Red Sox have done. But their bullpen's a little bit better. It's deeper, I guess, is a better way to say it. And they play in a far easier division to actually go ahead and do something in. As we saw last year with the Cleveland Guardians, no division lead is safe in this division, because if you can come back from 15 and a half games at any point during the season, to me that tells me that I'm not counting anybody out, especially a team that is as talented as the Tigers, and they're starting to finally figure it out. It was just a matter of time. You just hope that they didn't get so far back that it was really unrealistic and put an insane amount of pressure, because it's obvious why nobody comes back from 15 and a half games back every year, because it's really hard to do. And the Tigers are a really interesting team. In the next 2 weeks, I think there's a way that they could potentially sell and buy at the same time and still be very, very competitive. They have arguably the biggest trade chip on the market in Tarek Skubal, and that's a big dark cloud looming over this organization. What do they do? I think there's a way that they could trade him for some really good talent coming back that's either major league ready or really close to it that could help them here this second half make a push for not only division, but to make a run in October, because I think they missed out on that last year, and I think that's a sour note in this organization.
0: The Yankees are the short shot in the American League, followed by the Rays and Mariners. Would you rather have one of those teams or the field in the American League?
10: That's a great question. You know what's funny is, just for the sake of the conversation, I'm probably going to take the field, even though I really like the Rays. The Yankees, to me, are built for October. And this is going to sound crazy, I still think the Texas Rangers are really good. Their pitching staff is really, really good as well. They now have an all-star closer in Jacob Lass, who was supposed to be their fifth starter to start the year and got bumped out because of Kumar Rocker. So they go out and find an addition in the bullpen. This offense is starting to wake up a little bit. Plus, they're young. They're hungry. They've got to keep some guys healthy. Wyatt Langford, Corey Seager. I'm not willing to give up on the Rangers making a run at this thing because they have the type of pitching that can silence a Yankee offense. The Rays, to me, are still, and I mean this in like the nicest way possible, they're just too unproven when it comes to October. I know they made the playoffs a couple of years, or excuse me, the World Series a few years ago, and there were some mistakes made there, but I think they're maybe a year ahead of really, really, really being that team that everybody looks as like, holy smokes, man, this team is really good. They are really good. They just have a bunch of no-name guys doing it, and when it comes to playoff time, you almost wonder, who would you rather trust, the name brand guys or the guys that maybe not many people have heard of?
0: Chris, really great breakdown today. Thank you so much for this, and pumped to have you in studio next week. Good luck with the kids.
10: I'm so excited. It's going to be so awesome. I can't wait to go down there. It's only going to be 108, so we're ready for that. And I think these kids are ready to rock.
0: The Sunblock hat and Oakley's ready. That's what you got. Thank you, Chris. We'll talk to you next week.
10: That's right.
0: Chris,
10: you got it, guys. Take care.
0: Again, make sure you check out all of the work over at SiriusXM, MLB Network Radio. Really appreciate him lending the time. +750 on the Rangers in the American League.
1: Yes, indeed. I like that. You know me, I like this Rangers team, and we have breaking news in the WNBA.
0: Now, that's what you call a tease. We got to set aside when we return. In addition to that breaking news, how about that game last night? What a streak the Golden State Valkyries are on. We'll discuss that in more when we return.
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0: 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News this morning, by the way, as we welcome you back here to Money Moves on VSiN, the Sports Betting Network. The Liberty had some mechanical issues that stranded them on the tarmac for a reported 12 hours. So tonight's game in Dallas, no longer tonight, JG.
1: Boo. It was actually like the lone game. I shouldn't say the lone game. The other game today had some value to it. But we was actually really looking forward to that, to see what this was going to be. That was a very high-stakes game, two playoff teams. One, Dallas has been, of course, kind of rising up in terms of their power rating, but also just in the standings. So it was going to mean a lot. Liberty, as we know, an established power. So that's six. Was very much looking forward to it. Now off the board.
0: Rescheduled to Monday night. Tip-off will be at 7 local, still TBD on the broadcast details. But just FYI, tonight's game, Liberty Wings, reset for next Monday. You mentioned, though, the other game on the slate. Did you have anything for Portland, Washington today?
1: Well, it's just worth pointing out that for Washington, this is a team that has been playing some pretty good basketball. We actually, if you remember, we had discussed their most recent matchup that was against the Toronto Tempo. As you've called them, my Tempo. My Tempo did not show up. Got beat down 79-62 in this Mystics group. They haven't been covering numbers, but they've been winning games. They've won 4 out of the last 5. They've covered just 2 of those, but it all matters because they're one of these few teams that we've talked about that are floating around that 8 seed. And as they continue to win some of these games, power rating-wise, maybe just a little too high. They're only 11-10 against the spread on the season. As I mentioned, despite being 4-1 ATS, they're actually 2-3 ATS in those 5 games. 4-1 straight up and 1-4 ATS. Sorry, I'm all over the place. Whole point here being is that they're 6.5-point favorites. They've been bet up. 162.5 is the total. Just curious to see if maybe we've gotten a little too high on Washington. That seems to have been the case. But Mystics are playing some pretty good basketball at this point right now in the midst of a little road trip. And what's really going to be the test is, and I don't know if we have to ask a guy like Doug Kazarian, who keeps better track of this, if these teams fall into some of these look-aheads. Because while you do get, and every single one of them is important while you're right there on the stand, the fringe of the standings, they have a back-to-back setup coming up in Golden State against the Valkyries. So would you look ahead to that potentially if you're Washington, just knowing how good that team has been playing?
0: Well, speaking of good basketball, well, exactly, nobody's been better recently than Golden State. They stayed hot in the W last night, handed Indiana an 88-75 win on the road, eighth straight win now. They're 7-1 ATS over that stretch. The eight wins, by the way, tied for the longest win streak that we've seen in the league all season long to this point. And this really goes back over a month now, though, what Golden State has been able to do.
1: 12-2 straight up. 10-4 against the spread. You said this in passing, so I went back and looked. They are 11-3 to the under in their last 14 games as well. So since June 9th, they lead the league in defensive rating, outscoring opponents by 8.5 points every 100 possessions. They're first in defensive rating, giving up an average of 97.1 points every 100 possessions. And so they're climbing up the standings. And you know, we talked about this with Mike Palm last Friday. They can bring this up again tomorrow with him. Remember that. Last Thursday, I said we should bring something up with Mike, and then I forgot, and then we never got to it. But this is one worth bringing up, too. 9-1, the Valkyries are to win this thing. And I still contend that the Aces are a little bit more flawed, especially on defense. I know that Asia Wilson's been great, but you do wonder if even we talked about this. I bet them at 12-1 last week. And I do think that still, even at 9-1, the way they're playing defensively is incredible, and that maybe that still might be worth playing.
0: Well, and considering that this is, we've talked about it in passing, that this is a league that is on pace to be the highest scoring that we've seen ever in the WNBA, for them to be as stout defensively as they are, and for us to say, yeah, they're an under team now, I think says a lot for where things are. They're great 3-and-D style, the three-point numbers, too, 10.6, most in the W. So you're hitting your long threes, and then you're defending well. So pretty nice recipe for success. Meanwhile, you know who wasn't hitting her threes last night? Your girl, Caitlin Clark, 1-of-8 from three-point range, and that's been a trend since she's returned from injury. The three games since coming back, she's averaging 11.3 points per game, 35% from the floor, 16% from three, just 3-of-19 from beyond the arc. But people aren't talking about that nearly as much as they are the woulda, shoulda, coulda foul that she wanted last night.
1: I mean, like that, and just, like it was a foul. And I believe it was you and Mike have talked about her a couple of times. I don't know if it came over on the air, but Stacey Dale even commented on it on Twitter. It was like, yeah, like that's a foul. She deserves to get that foul call because it is one. Having said that, the reaction is insane. There's a play, a stoppage in play, because there is no foul call, so they actually go back the other way. She plays defense. The second the foul is called in Indiana, she sprints over to the ref and is screaming in her face. Should have been teed up. Absolutely should have been teed up.
0: She got a warning.
1: She got a warning. And then afterwards, I can't help but notice, she just sounds kind of whiny here, but here she was talking about her blow-up with the official.
18: Kelly, can you take me through that second quarter play with Stokes that made you upset and then you hopped into the back?
19: Quad. Like, that hurts. Like, the ref can't miss that. And then I have to play with a contusion in my leg the rest of the game. Like, it's ridiculous. Can't miss calls like that.
18: Did they give you an explanation right after when you...
19: She said I initiated the contact, which is fine. You can't knee me in the leg. Knock me over.
1: It's pretty funny. I would just say, her three-point shooting, you mentioned it, has not been great this year. The Fever are one of those teams that have been thrown out there. They're on our little list because there's a really big drop-off on the odds. Mm-hmm. They're around 20-1 to win in the WNBA Finals. I don't think they're a legitimate threat. You saw Sophie Cunningham sitting there with her. She's been pretty good from three in recent games, but this team's, I think, pretty flawed, and I think I'd rather take my crack with, like, the aforementioned Dallas Wings or others. But it is just worth pointing out that, you know, this continues to be a story. And the NBA, the WNBA officiating is pretty bad. She should have gotten a foul call, and that's been one of the things that if you follow the league, people talk about consistently.
0: Well, and I think that's why she's ticked off. That's why Stephanie White defends her the way that she is because Stephanie White, her head coach, by the way, I was just laughing at her saying, I got a contusion on my leg.
1: So you have a maybe bruise? Yes, but at the same time, as somebody pointed out, that contusion went away and that limp went away real quick once that play was over. She got to go and give her 2 cents to the ref.
0: How about today, looking ahead in Summer League as well as that rolls on here in Vegas, a slew of games.
1: Ooh,
0: a day you're not actually going to be out there, though, in person.
1: Oh, buddy, today's a big day.
0: So big day, and you're going to be busy at the Palms for the Mountain West instead of going out there?
1: Unfortunately, due to calls, you do have a job to do. Here's the thing, why it's a big day, the Atlanta Hawks are in action. Storm. We need the Hawks to get a win here. That's it. I just need them to solidify their spot as a 4-0 team. Numbers for today, especially with this one. Hawks, a 1.5-point favorite, total 183.5. So I think they're going to be resting a couple of guys. Again, they have been actually, the Hawks, pretty injured throughout the Summer League for a Summer League team. So I think that has been maybe right part of the reason why we're seeing this. But they have performed pretty admirably despite the fact that guys have been in and out of the lineup. So this is big for me. Need a 1-8. Hey, look, and even at 3-1, they can still make it in their point differentials well into the double digits. Still feel pretty good about them making it. But you'd like this. Although, I find myself conflicted. Because they do have a Memphis Grizzlies future as well for the NBA Summer League. So a victory here, maybe get them both a 3-1 and get them both in. And then
0: is this a best-case scenario or a worst-case scenario?
1: I would have 50% of the playoff field in pocket if that were the case. No, but this is one that I'd rather have the Hawks, considering the larger payout. And just keep an eye on it. I believe, and I would just double-check here, believe Cam Boozer should be out there today. But always make sure that these guys are going to be available, only because you just don't know. And we're obviously, I mean, they've played the Grizzlies a lot of Summer League, if you include the Salt Lake City Summer League. So you want to make sure that they're going to be out there.
0: That's a great note, though. Are there any other players, like big-name notable players, that have been ruled out for the rest? We know the Wizards and A.J. DeBonta. He's done now. But anybody else of note that people should be aware of?
1: I mean, I would keep an eye on for the Nets, for example. Michael Brown Jr. is going to be a name that is definitely worth following because he has been very good. And you do wonder if he is going to be done for the NBA Summer League. But per 36, we're talking about 31.6 points, 2.6 rebounds, 7 assists per game. Again, this is a per 36 stat, so per 36 minutes it stretches out a little bit. But he has been really, really good. So watch out for Michael Brown Jr. as well. And the Nets find themselves in contention for a playoff spot here, too. They're 3.5-point favorites. There is no information that I've seen that says that he is not going to play, but you just want to keep an eye out for it because those are some of the big names that will impact some of these point spreads for sure.
0: Man, I'm still just thinking about the Liberty sitting on the tarmac for double-digit hours.
1: And of course you would. You're a travel freak.
0: Does that not sound awful? Like, granted, they at least are on a charter flight.
1: So what's the policy?
0: Flight.
1: Like,
0: they've
1: why can't you get off?
0: Well, I mean, they're on a charter, so I don't think they have, like, a terminal that they can just go into and sit around and eat and everything. They're just, they get bused to the plane, and they're just on the plane until they can leave. But on a standard flight, they're, like, what is it, FAA guidelines that you can only be on the tarmac for so long before they have to take you back, and then you'll either sit there or deplane. But, yeah, I've been in a lot of those situations, and it's not fun. It's not
1: double-digit hours?
0: No, not. I mean, at an airport, yeah, for sure. Yeah. I've had to sleep on the floor in Atlanta, which did not love. But, yeah, travel delays are not fun, even when you're in the lap of luxury on a charter. Okay.
1: I've been on a charter plane before. It's not exactly a luxury, right? It's just like a normal plane.
0: Every seat's a first class seat.
1: Is it?
0: Yeah.
1: Not the one I was in.
0: So not a great charter flight for you.
1: You want to be athletics have been in tough.
0: Just beside here on Money Moves when we return. Kicking off hour two here on the program, we will update you on all things Open Championship. Still plenty of college football discussion to come and more. Stick around.
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30: 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Believe it or not, it's been 24 years since the winner of the Golden Boot Award was also on the championship team. That was Ronaldo when Brazil won its record fifth title in 2002. Lionel Messi has a chance to do it this year as Argentina goes for back-to-back titles on Sunday against Spain. Messi has 8 goals, tied for the lead with Kylian Mbappe. France takes on England Saturday in the third-place match. If they finish tied, the tiebreaker is assists. Messi leads in that category 4-3 as he set up both goals late in the second half yesterday in the thrilling comeback win in the semis over England. If the assists end up tied, then it goes to who scored their goals in the fewest minutes. Heading into the weekend, Mbappe has played 6-16 to Messi's 7-12. With this World Soccer Update, Brad Heller, Westwood One Sports.
31: 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When you first saw her, she was out walking her dog. You didn't notice her at first. But when you finally did, it was too late. Because at that moment, you were speeding. She was out walking her dog and only had a second to let go of the leash. Your foot was on the gas and her life was on the line. Speeding catches up with you.
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0: One threw a dart and landed on Suber for first round leader. Good on you for making that pick. Apparently, he had never played on a True Links course before today, or before this week, rather. Hadn't even been to Europe until he arrived in England on Saturday. Watched YouTube videos of every hole at Royal Birkdale and worked with his statistician and caddy to prep. played 26 practice holes when he got there, and now has a one-stroke lead right now. Again, 5 under 65. Said he really liked how his driver was going. He feels comfortable with the irons. Let's see if he can hang on a little bit here. Meanwhile, Scottie Scheffler is now plus 450, down from the 7-1 to 9-1 range, wherever you could find him prior pre-flop to the tournament, looking to go back-to-back, defend his title for the Open Championship.
1: And we got him.
0: Shot a 2-under this morning, 4 birdies, first 4 holes before bogeying 7, shot par from there, then another bogey on 17, so... got off to a hot start and then fell back a little bit on the back nine.
1: Yeah, and we're waiting for the last couple of big names to get to an end here with Rory 2-over through 16. And then I was going to say your boy, but you don't have anything on Colin Morikawa, do you?
0: No, not this time around. He bogeyed his first hole of the day, erases it with a birdie on 2, and kind of went on a little bit of a tear from there. And had recent form pretty, like, I guess up and down, you could say. T7 at the Masters, T17 at Shinnecock Hills, but trying his best to get back from the back injury.
1: Everybody's favorite guy, Matty Fitzpatrick, 2-over. He's on 17 right now.
0: Tommy Fleetwood, he's somebody I had a top 20 on, 1 under 69, not a great day. Only hit 4 greens his first 13 holes. Snapped in, though, found the swing a little bit late, carded a couple birdies. Fine start, though, for me, for somebody with a top 20, you know?
1: Yes, indeed. And I want to divert back to our boy Suber. Thank you very much, Kelly Bidler, for pointing this out as he texts me and says that Suber has been pretty good as of late. And indeed, there's quite a few top 6, top 30, a missed cut, top 4, or tied for 4th, excuse me, tied for 67th, a 4th place finish to the CJ Cup back in May, tied for 19th. So our guy's been playing extremely well heading into this. So. Never want to pretend like you know everything. That's why you ask the smart guys like Kelly, who, although it's not very smart that it's noon, as I look at my watch, it doesn't work, and he's still here.
0: Just his second season on the PGA Tour, former Ole Miss star. The scorecard today, 6 birdies, 1 eagle, and 3 bogeys. So there you go. Okay, you want to talk baseball?
1: Sure.
0: Just one game today. Well, the full card coming up tomorrow. The lone game coming up at 4 Pacific, 7 Eastern. Mets and Phillies. Aaron Nola on the hill for Philadelphia. -131 home favorites. Christian Scott getting the start for the Mets. Run total here sitting 9.5. And I will say our producer, Justin Emery, very big on the strikeout props. Loves looking at the strikeout leader odds board each and every day. He likes that over 5.5 strikeouts on Nola today. +117 that price.
1: Yeah, look, Nola, if you look at some of the swing and miss stuff, he's still grading out pretty well. 66th percentile in both the chase and whiff rate. Strikeouts haven't really followed, but pretty good command. You just expect that you probably deserve a little bit better. So against the Mets, can you get them to start swinging and missing? I would think that you probably are able to at least generate some stuff for a team that's been really middle of the pack when you look at their strikeout rate so far this season. So I think it makes a ton of sense. Haven't seen much personally of Christian Scott. 54 innings and 12 starts. Haven't watched many of them. 3.17 ERA, 4.10 fielding independent. So we always make that case of, all right, you see those differentials. That's something you're chasing. Contact numbers are something that I think worries you a little bit, and it kind of drives up that expected ERA, specifically the barrel rates. A little high for Scott, just around 8%. But I think you're looking at this, it's really just a matter of if Nola maybe is going to push to get over that strikeout number, are you going to get something better out of him? Because season-long numbers would dictate that Nola just has not been particularly great. And while there's some signs of regression, like a 5.75 ERA, 4.23 expected, 4.67 FIP, still really just talking about an average dude for the most part. But his last two starts going into the break, 12 total innings, 5 earned runs, struck out 15 over that stretch, just 2 walks. So maybe that is a sign of things to come.
0: Big picture, these are two teams that seem to be heading in pretty different directions at this point. The Phillies were 9-19 under Rob Thompson, tied for the Mets for the worst record in baseball back in April. Then the change happens, and the Phillies have gone on a run now where the Phillies, since April 28th, are 45-24, tied with the Brewers for the best record in Major League Baseball. Meanwhile, the Mets, this is the worst first half they've had since the 90s.
1: Mm-hmm.
0: Do you agree with our guy Christian Mendez earlier talking about the Phillies being a team that could really be a threat in the National League moving forward?
1: Oh, I mean, I think you have to, right, considering everything that you've mentioned here. Seems been very, very good, and with a pretty strong home field that really helps them out offensively as well, with some really strong left-handed bats in that lineup, I think that this is a team that should be considered one of the contenders that you see right now in the National League. The Braves, we've talked about them. I think the Brewers, you know, it's funny, they just had the blackjack tournament here.
0: Mm-hmm.
1: Did you see who the first pick was?
0: No.
1: The Milwaukee Brewers.
0: Okay.
1: Yeah, so the Milwaukee Brewers were the first selection. For audience that doesn't know, the guys here at Circa like to host these blackjack invitationals, and then where you finish, you get a futures ticket for a certain amount of money on a sport of that time. This time it was Major League Baseball, so I believe it was $10,000.
0: It's a really cool thing that they do for their big spenders.
1: Yeah, here. So it was a $10,000 or $15,000 free roll as the first pick, and that was the Milwaukee Brewers. Thank you, Justin. So $15,000 on the Milwaukee Brewers.
0: Not too shabby. Yeah. I would like to ask you about the Cubs as maybe another potential contender.
1: I think that you want the Cubs.
0: So, no, here's my question.
1: Okay, here we go.
0: I know run differential isn't the end-all be-all, right? But it helps.
1: Mm-hmm.
0: And the Cubs have a great one. Is that something that could be one of those indicating factors that leads you to believe they can keep this up in the second half?
1: Yeah, I mean, I think offensively you don't really have any questions about Chicago at all, like whether or not they're going to be able to keep it up. It's always been about their pitching. You know, the starting pitching, they're 23rd right now in starter ERA. It's not great out of 30 teams. And so are you just going to be able to slug your way out of almost every single matchup that you find yourself in? Bullpen ERA, they're dead middle. I think they're 15th or 16th. So I think offensively, Chicago is everything you want. I think it's really just the question of how does the pitching shake out? Obviously, there's been some injuries in that staff too, but is there enough? And one would assume in the next 2 weeks they're buyers of some kind to go and get an arm that can help you out here. Maybe you're calling the Angels or other spots to try to get some of the available pitchers that are out on the market. But that, to me, is the biggest question. I don't think you're questioning whether or not this Cubs team has enough on offense to get this done. It's whether or not their pitching is going to be able to do it for them. And that, I think, is what ultimately gives you some trepidation as to whether or not you want to support them in the big picture of the National League, especially when you look at some of the teams around them and the strength of the top of some of these rotations. I mean, we just talked about the Phillies. Say what you want about Christopher Sanchez, the way that he's struggling, he's still very, really freaking good. We're talking about Zach Wheeler a lot as a National League Cy Young contender. Brewers have plenty of pitching. Dodgers have plenty of pitching. That, at the top, is going to be the big difference between Chicago and the rest of these teams.
0: Yeah. I was just thinking about, we've talked so much about like the way that the Detroit Tigers have turned things around and that 22-14 record since June 1st.
1: Mm-hmm.
0: Same record the Cubs have in that time since June 1st. And they got off to a better start, so they're in better position right now. And could they build on it? It was just kind of my thought process there a little bit. Any other big picture things before we actually officially start the second half today that stands out to you or teams you've been thinking about?
1: No, I mean, I think the one thing, you know, often I sit up at night and think about many things, all right? The frailty of my life and just that of humanity in general, but also the Baltimore Orioles as they went into the All-Star break. They won four straight. They've won seven out of the last ten. They are not one of these teams that we can really point to as, hey, positive run differential, look out, there's signs of things to come. But I know that our own Dustin Sweetelson a few weeks back had pointed to them as potentially being a dangerous team in the American League. And it's just worth pointing, first off, they're only two games back in the American League wildcard race, but also just that the American League stinks. And I feel like you get tempted by some of these teams anytime you get a whiff of some sort of success that maybe they're going to be able to make a push and get this done. So I think the Orioles are an interesting team. I'm not one that personally would buy, but I know some of the networks, have brought them up. But I do think they're there. They're up there. And I don't really spend a lot of time.
8: 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At 12:02 p.m. Pacific Daylight Time, a severe thunderstorm was located 16 miles southwest of Coyote Springs or 27 miles north of Aliante, moving north at 5 miles per hour. Hazard, 60 miles per hour wind gusts and quarter-size hail. Source, radar indicated. Impact, hail damage to vehicles is expected. Expect wind damage to roofs and trees. Locations impacted include Coyote Springs and Hayford Park. For your protection, move to an interior room on the lowest floor of a building.
1: So that's like the last year.
0: Yes.
1: It's for next year.
0: Correct.
1: Okay.
0: Yes, so it's recapping all of the drama of last year's Survivor win.
1: Can we get a copy of Stormy's commercial? Can we play that?
0: Oh, yeah.
1: Can we play it? Do you have that?
0: I have it on my phone, yeah.
1: Okay, send it to Justin.
0: Okay, we got to step aside here on Money Moves. Speaking of football, we're going to dive into some college football coming up next. Hear from a handful of coaches and players from ACC and Mountain West Media Day when we return.
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2: 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He's Jonathan Von Tobel. I'm Stormy Von Tony. We're in the thick of it for ACC Media Days. Mountain West going on right now, as is the Sun Belt. We pulled a handful of sound bites that we've seen from coaches and players over the last 24 hours. We'll have some more for you tomorrow. We might as well start at the top, though, in the ACC. Miami, minus 136, the largest favorite among all of the P4 conferences, fresh off their national championship appearance. Didn't make the ACC title game, did make the national championship game, so there you go. And Miami head coach Mario Cristobal was asked about the Canes being favorites on the Joe Rose Show.
3: Mario, you know you're going to be the big dog. They're going to talk to you about being the heavy favorite to win this thing. How do you answer that to everybody today that's already talking about
4: it? I couldn't care less about that. I could give a stab about that, Joey. I think you know that. Like, that's never been a part of anything and ever will, this talk about Hunted and all that BS. That's a complete, and you know what that is? Complete garbage, okay? You know, our coaches and our organization are completely committed to getting the absolute best out of our players and focusing on what we do on a daily basis. Not narratives, not storylines, not predictions, or none of that stuff, man. The Canes are ready to roll, man, so let's get this thing going.
2: I will say, like, he is pretty good at the messaging and downplaying the expectations that they have, right? Like, yeah, we went to a national championship last year. That was last year. This is this year. All that kind of stuff.
5: Yeah, I mean, I could be good at that. I think a lot of people could be good at that.
2: I'm just saying, he is.
5: First off, somewhere, please, audio producer, like, you're overmodulated just a little bit. Just turn our guy down here a bit. Second, not you guys, the person on this radio show. Second, I mean, I guess there's not really a problem with being the favorite. You clearly are. You made the run. They just, like they talked about. I guess you're trying to get guys.
2: You win the national championship, inevitably have expectations.
5: Yes. That's the whole point. You have expectations. So to downplay that, I think, is a little nuts. You know, if you were a program that was just ascending, you know, let's just use a Virginia Tech, for example. Like, hey, James Franklin, I think there was a quote floating out there that, you know, we won the offseason. So thrusting expectations upon a new program, I can get it. But I think it's assumed, given everything you have coming back and what you brought in Darian Mensah, that you're going to be a team that is expected to, I don't even think, compete, win the ACC. And, by the way, those should be internal expectations as well.
2: Sure. Darian Mensah is such a great get for this team. And, like, I don't know if it's going to be Cam Ward level elevation, but when you
5: touch our guy.
2: Compare, well, we're big Cam Ward stands over here. But when you think Mensah over post surgery Carson Beck, right? Like, that's an automatic huge upgrade for this offense. You are stacked at wide receiver. Bring over Cooper Barkate, who's Mensah's guy at Duke. He's going to be wide receiver too because he's still got Malachi Toney over there.
5: Mm-hmm.
2: Like, this team looks awesome. I know they lost a bunch of talent. You don't have Akeem Mesidor anymore. Desmond Bain is gone. But another stacked portal class. And for an offensive line that I guess has some questions on paper, you know you have the best offensive line coach in the entire country right now, the top recruit at that position in the country. Like, there's so much reason to be excited. If I were to, like, what are the odds that you truly think Miami it has competition in the league? Like, is it Miami for you?
5: Oh, yeah. I mean, look, the odds on favor for a reason. And I think you can make the argument you get better at quarterback with Mensah just because he has a little bit more explosiveness to your offense. Look, Carson Beck was good, but there's questions about the arm, obviously the elbow issues that he had, not exactly a rocket downfield. Now you can add that element to your offense with Mensah. I think he's a slightly better athlete as well, so you have different aspects of this offense that you could really use, and that means unlocking more from a guy like Malachi Toney and others. So I would say, yeah, like, there's...
2: I mean, they're scheduled, too. Like,
5: yeah.
2: It's so their schedule on paper looks really easy. Yes, you have an October game at Clemson, which is going to, you would think, tough on paper, but they're still going to, you imagine, be favored in that game.
5: Mm-hmm.
2: Pitt, yes, I think is going to be better, but your only real challenge on the schedule is at Notre Dame in November.
5: Yes. So, there should be expectations that they're going to be very good.
2: Okay, let's keep it rolling here. Next from NC State quarterback C.J. Bailey on what he thinks this team should be.
6: What we need is an alpha leader. Like, that's what I am right now, and that's what I got to be for us to win more games. You know, I got to be consistent.

0: every day, come in the building with the same mindset every day, which is I want to win an ACC championship. We want to win an ACC championship. So pour into my guys every day, like I've been doing. So, you know, taking that next step into my leadership, growing it even more. Like every year, every day, it's got to grow even better for the program.
1: You can't tell in that clip, but he's a pretty big dude. 6'6", 220, he really filled out, put on a ton of muscle the last year or so, had a really good season last year, more than 3,100 yards, 25 passing touchdowns, 6 rushing, just 9 interceptions, and has a team with the easiest schedule in the entire conference.
2: I mean, I think we're looking at a potential ACC championship berth. I think the question is your defense going to be any better? You look at where they finished in a lot of different categories statistically a season ago. They were in the 31st percentile in pass explosive rate allowed, so giving up a lot of completions of 15 or more yards. They were actually in the 15th percentile in non-explosive EPA per play. So when you weren't giving up explosives, you were still allowing teams to move the ball and move it successfully and efficiently. Right. But their offense was great. I mean, I think the one thing that you're arguing, and I think you're asked from Bailey here, is there was not a lot of explosiveness to the passing attack. They're very average, dead center, 50th percentile in pass explosive rate, so you want some more of those through the air. But I think where the expectation is, this is going to be above average offense. Can you at least bring your defense back to average? 124th in the country in total expected points added by opponents and 121st in EPA per play by opponents is not going to get it done. And like you said, if you even take incremental steps forward, this schedule sets up for you brilliantly to do some damage.
1: Even with them giving up 30 points per game last year, mind you, they still had 8 wins. And that's where the win total sits again here, 7.5. The over is plus 120. They've had at least 8 wins in 7 of their last 9 seasons, including last year. But look at that schedule again. They avoid Miami, no SMU, no Clemson. The season opener at Virginia, I think, will be an interesting test out to shoot. At Vanderbilt in non-con week 3. But their toughest conference game is against Louisville. At least they get that at home. Look at how many home games they have, too. 7 home games on the schedule. Here's the rest of it.
2: Are we missing a game on the schedule?
1: App State, Wake, Stanford, Cal, Duke, Syracuse, Florida State, North Carolina.
2: Yeah. When is the Louisville game?
1: Louisville week... Hold on. No, I just X out of the thing.
2: Oh, look at that. I should have asked you. I thought you had it up. Either way, the point still stands. Yes, that they are...
1: It's early.
2: They have everything in front of them to be able to get this done. And you look at the odds for the ACC. I mean, see, the problem is, so you're looking at like 22-1 to win the ACC. I think I'd rather play something like finalist, make conference final game week 5, okay. You know, make the conference final, something like that, only be our conference title game, only because, all right, you might be sitting at 22-1, but let's say they make it against Miami, you're probably still in a difficult opportunity to even hedge out of something like that.
1: Okay. Yeah. I like it. I think that if they don't win 8 games, it is a massive disappointment, I think, with that schedule. Meanwhile, from the easiest schedule in the ACC to the most difficult, here is Florida State head coach Mike Norvell.
3: Ashton is a guy that can really do it all. You know, as I did my research, getting to know him and just the coaches that I work with and people that have been around him, you know, there were so many just incredible qualities of the young man, the talent, the ability. And then when he joined the program in January, the words then become secondary because you see it in his actions and just, you know, the passion that he has for who he gets to work with. You know, he's not somebody that comes in, you know, having to, you know, wave the towel and give a speech, you know, but when he talks, people listen. And because of, you know, just, you know, all the things that they see from him. And, you know, as I even watching through 15 practices, you know, in spring ball, you know, just his continued growth. And, you know, he's progressed and I think has an incredible ceiling in front of him. A guy that's a natural playmaker, can extend plays, can live in the pocket, can make all the different throws. And, you know, a guy that's got a wonderful understanding of, you know, of offensive football, being in a bunch of different systems. But, you know, incredibly smart and, an incredible worker as well.
2: Was that Mike Norvell? Was that Stormy after she got a donut in the break from Corey?
1: Take a breath, Mike. Take a breath. Talking about his quarterback, Ashton Daniels.
2: Not a fan.
1: If I'm Mike Norvell and my job is on the line this year, which it is, even though he's tried to downplay those comments too, and I know that's the right answer to have, obviously, but I'm not putting all my eggs in the Ashton Daniels basket.
2: So what are you going to do then?
1: I would have, I mean, and granted, maybe because Florida State's not as attractive as it was the last couple years, right? Maybe he didn't have his pick of the litter at quarterback, and that's where you get stuck. But I do not have a whole lot of optimism for Ashton Daniels and this team, especially given the schedule that you have in front of you. Even if you had the best roster on paper in the league, this is a gauntlet that you have. Like, their win total is 6.5. 6 feels generous to me. I would look at the alt under 5.5 at plus 155.
2: Yeah, I mean, I would generally agree with you in the sense of just, I think that we're, there are sometimes where you see programs hold on to coaches that are kind of dead men walking because they know the schedule's brutal. And so they understand, like, why would we get a new head coach to have him start with a schedule like this and rebuild up when we can just allow Mike Norvell to get this done and then we'll move on after the season. It seems all but a given, just given the strength of the schedule, that he's going to be out of there. Having said that, we've seen crazier things. We saw Sunbelt Billy save himself for a season when he went through it with Florida with one of the most difficult schedules in the country. It's all we talked about going into that year, and they actually had a surprising season. So maybe he can do it. Maybe Ashton Daniels can prove you wrong. Point at you at a sideline event. Maybe someday you'll get him and he can mock you to your face.
1: Most of the offseason highlights I've seen for Florida State has been their, like, tall Australian punter from New Mexico.
2: That's right.
1: Like, that's most of it. That's not a good sign.
2: Ridiculous combination of words.
1: Not a good sign.
2: Tall Australian punter from New Mexico.
1: I mean, last year, think about, you beat Alabama week one.
2: Damn.
1: What you thought this was going to be. And then, what's my favorite phrase? Like a cookie in milk, you crumble. I don't think that they're going to get off the mat.
2: That was neither
1: year.
2: Here nor there.
1: Got to step aside. More Money Moves after this. Ethan Lee, Sports Betting Network.
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1: 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Stormy Bonantoni, Jonathan Von Tobel back here with you on Money Moves, VSiN, the Sports Betting Network. And if you all could do me a favor, I would really appreciate it. Tweet at Jonathan Von Tobel, at me, JVT, on X, and tell him some nice things. I feel like he needs some positivity in his life. Some of y'all are coming for my guy because of his Rocky take still 24 hours later. Oh, my gosh. The slurs.
2: Yeah, there's
1: the negativity.
2: A lot.
1: Guys, he needs some love. Come on, be positive.
2: I mean, I think it's hilarious. I don't think Rocky's a good movie. What do you want me to say? I believe it.
1: I wish I could tell you some of the commentary, but none of it is acceptable.
2: Quite literally, I have over 1,100 comments on that tweet that I sent out yesterday. I have over 1,100 responses to that tweet, and I think of the 1,100, I can read 60 of them on this air. All because I said that Rocky's a bad movie.
1: I'm going to go back and watch it this weekend again.
2: By yourself?
1: Yes.
2: No influences whatsoever. And again, for audience, I even said the negative one. Don't use your husband, because your husband is a negative influence, right? He does not like it.
1: Correct.
2: So
1: but
2: take the negative influence.
1: I have a positive influence as well. My father, diehard, absolutely loves the movie, loves the series, sent me a novel after listening to the show yesterday.
2: So Dave Ross sent it to
1: us
2: yesterday.
1: With all of the reasons as to why you are incorrect. So
2: that's an opinion.
1: Who do you think has more in their mentions right now, you or LeBron James? Because this topic of conversation for him and the decision is going on and on and on.
2: I was
1: going to
2: say, are they rude? But actually, no, he still might beat me there. Yeah.
1: Probably half enough, yeah. He today did a live podcast with Tyrese Haliburton at Fanatics Fest, was answering a lot of questions from Haliburton, from the audience, said he won't hold us up too much longer on the decision. But the market, like especially at some of these, whether it's Polymarket, Kalshi, whatever, all these different trading platforms, these numbers have been all over the place lately.
2: Yeah, so this is what I find interesting. Was that report you were listening to, was that the one that I was looking at from Shams and during the break? Okay, so you just watched the report. If I remember correctly, he said the three teams, the finalists were Cleveland, Miami, and Philly?
1: And the Warriors behind them.
2: The Warriors behind them. And yet, we have seen the Warriors in these prediction markets move all the way up to nearly tied with Cleveland for LeBron James' next team. I am very big on prediction markets now. We'll throw into the basket. But a lot of people like to point to the betting market as this is going to happen. The betting market says so. I'll remind you that Giannis, it was an odds-on favorite that he was going to go to the Boston Celtics. Okay, he's a member of the Miami Heat. So I don't really buy 100% into this. But if you find it interesting that we are getting a lot of reporting that Golden State is, by all accounts, in fourth place.
1: Yes.
2: And yet the betting market over the last 5 days or 6 days, the prediction markets have moved, Golden State has moved heavily up the list.
1: So Trom said this on McAfee earlier. The Warriors are behind in the LeBron James sweepstakes, essentially, unless they make an aggressive win-now move to improve their roster. Like, that is the...
2: I feel like getting LeBron James, isn't that kind of redundant? Wouldn't getting LeBron James be the win now
1: move?
2: Well,
1: you know, the whole thing that Wendy was saying to begin with, right? Like, now it's about who can add to lure LeBron in. Mm-hmm. That's what it's all about.
2: LeBron. It's like an inception thing.
1: How do you think he's actually going to announce the decision, right? Because every time it's been something different.
2: I have no clue. I mean, probably just, I would hope just a report. Or, as many people have said, I'm not a big wrestling guy, but... Wouldn't you love if that we never found out until opening night of the NBA and he just comes out onto the floor with the team that he picked and nobody ever finds out until the day the league starts?
1: No.
2: That would be great. Like, I think that's LeBron James'
1: music. I'm seeing Hoops Nation 24 hours ago tweeted this video of Steve Kerr, but I haven't listened to it to know if it's actually Steve Kerr.
2: Okay, that's really good insight. Thank you, Thorne.
1: But I'm just saying, like, maybe people looked at this video where he's saying we got him.
2: Sure.
1: His moving markets. I don't know. To that end, last couple of minutes here, if you want to shift back to college football.
2: Real quick, two bits of news just in the NBA. First of which is, it sounds like Bam Adebayo is not going to get in trouble for stalking Tyler Hero out here or slapping him. So that's just something worth noting. And also one of the funnier stories of the association news cycle. Imagine being paid and you were so bad the year before, the league has to investigate why you got paid. Gary Trent Jr. and the Bucks are being investigated after he got a 4-year, $64 million contract because he was so bad last year. It makes no sense that he is getting paid.
1: Why are you making so much more money now?
2: And the thought is, you know, you people coming after my guy Kawhi, he's my guy for now. There is also thoughts of this is also salary cap circumvention, especially the first couple of years where they paid Gary Trent not that much, and this is their payback for him after taking less the first couple of years in a Bucks uniform. So, just pretty funny.
1: Okay. Couple more sound bites we heard since we were all ACC last segment. Want to go to the Mountain West here briefly. Hawaii quarterback, Mountain West preseason offensive player of the year, Micah Alejado, discussed dealing with injuries throughout the course of the season when he was on the Mountain West Network yesterday.
3: I couldn't really tell you if it was more mentally or physically tough because I think, you know, they're at the same level. It was tough, I would say. I was probably, you know, one of the injuries that I've never thought of I would ever have, and that was probably the worst injury I've ever had. And, you know, waking up every day, man, I had to go through so much things just to get the ankle warmed up and, you know, getting it ready. And throughout the course of the season, it started taking a toll on me for sure. But, you know, God gave me strength. God gave me motivation. And, you know, my teammates were there for me. So it wasn't hard to keep going out there for them. But, you know, it was tough just going throughout that daily process of just making sure my ankle would, you know, perform on Saturdays.
1: And it felt for Alejado, anybody who watched Hawaii last season, week one, right out the gates, you have this huge win for them, right, over Stanford at home. But he has that hip drop tackle that hurts his ankle, ended up lingering throughout the entirety of the season. Even still, though, JVT, top passing offense in the conference, in their home games, averaged more than 30 points per game. He still led them to a 9-4 season when all was said and done.
2: Still led them to a 9-4 season. I think he was named, by the way, preseason Mountain West player, Offensive Player of the Year. So, look, the ceiling is the roof for Hawaii. I think they're going to be pretty good this year. And Alejado is going to be front and center for that if they're going to achieve all of these goals. Alejado, of course, an alum of Bishop Gorman High School out here in Las Vegas. Worth pointing out, this schedule, I think, is somewhat opportunistic as well. You get New Mexico to make the trip out there. North Dakota State, you have to face them. But, again, they have to go all the way out to Hawaii. What I'm going to be curious about is, and UNLV, too. UNLV has to make the trip out there. So some of the big boys you face, they do have to come out and face you. And the road trips, well, at least you get the worst teams in the conference because you do have to make a long trip, so that'll be pretty interesting. Coming off of a home game against New Mexico that is going to have a lot of stakes to it, you would assume. Then the next week, Stormy, you've got to go to Northern Illinois. That's a weird trip for Hawaii.
1: Yeah.
2: The next week, you've got to go to UTEP. So how that looks, or no, I think they have a bye week sandwich in there, so but you have to go to UTEP coming out of your bye. That'll be pretty interesting to see how they travel, but I do think that this is an opportunity for them, and we should not sleep on either. August 29th, a big revenge spot for the Stanford Cardinal. They opened up the season last year, as you mentioned, that's the game in which Alejado got hurt, but they pull off the victory. Now Stanford, a like-rated opponent, is going to be licking their chops trying to get a little bit of revenge for you. So it's an opening schedule that is tough at Stanford, home versus UNLV, but there are some opportunities for this team to potentially get in there in the mix for the Mountain West Championship for sure.
1: Yeah, that game against Stanford, first game for new head coach Tavita Pritchard stepping in as well. We talked a couple weeks ago about the Mountain West at large and some of the potential home field advantages, brought up North Dakota State and the Fargo Dome among those teams. Here's quarterback Nathan Hayes and defensive tackle Keenan Wilson on how they feel about playing in the Dome.
4: Yeah, I think it's everything. You know, when you go up to Fargo on a Saturday, it's nothing but football. You know, everyone's saying, I'm going to go to the game. I'm going to go to the tailgate. You know, kids are excited. They're out wearing jerseys. High school kids are wanting to go to the games. You know, it's just a huge community full of love and Bison pride. You know, like Hayes says, a testament to those who came before us. You know, Bison pride has been a thing for as long as I can remember, and just people just want more. So,
5: yeah, I think the coolest thing, building off what Keenan said, we don't have an NFL team in North Dakota.
2: Yeah.
5: So we are the premier team in North Dakota, and I think that kind of, you know, amplifies it.
1: obviously a dominant FCS program for years. First year making their way up to FBS. Third shot on the board for the Mountain West. UNLV is your favorite, plus 260. New Mexico, plus 265. And North Dakota State right there at 3-1.
2: Naturally, depending on where you look, they are
1: Yeah, those
2: tied.
1: Are by DraftKings, by the way.
2: Yeah, I was going to say, at MGM, UNLV, New Mexico, and North Dakota State all plus 270 to win the conference. So they're going to be up there. And the reason why I wanted to play this is just not the, hey, talk about North Dakota. I think it's really interesting, and I brought this up to Adam as well. The way that these conferences have now been reshaped, North Dakota State leaps all the way up to the top, and I think arguably number one, maybe Wyoming number two, one, you can move them in terms of home field advantage in this conference. Mm-hmm. It's an odd place to play. They've got a really strong home field advantage in terms of fan support, as those two just mentioned. But outside of Wyoming and the inherent advantage of playing up there in the thin air at over 7,000 feet, and then just the weird trip to make it all the way out to Hawaii, going to be, I think, the toughest place to play in the Mountain West.
1: I've never done a game there. I've always wanted to.
2: We talked about it. At the beginning of this video clip, there was a picture of a smiling Stormy Bonatoni at a trophy presentation.
1: Yeah, that was in Nashville, though. Mm. Nashville, Frisco, Texas. I've done a number of FCS championship games, but that's at a neutral site.
2: A number.
1: So I have. I've done four FCS championship games.
2: Who am I to question?
1: It's very fun. Also very cold for the ones that have been in Frisco. But, I never got to do any of their semifinals. I always got sent to Montana State.
2: A number of championship games and a number of commercials for Stormy Bonatoni, which we will discuss when we come back on Money Moves.
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13: The countdown has begun. As the Vegas Golden Knights will be hosting the Chicago Blackhawks on Tuesday, September 29th at the Fortress to start season 10 of the franchise. 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
2: Back here on the program, wrapping it up. Follow the Money coming up here in about 15 minutes. I believe Doug Kazarian and Mitch Moss are still in control of the desk. Find out. It's a mystery whether or not those two will be here. Mitch and JJ. Okay, John Jasinski is going to be there. Thank you very much. Now, the reason why I have decided to take the reins here is, you know, we all have a lot of things going on. I have many irons in the fire. I work two jobs. I do local media. For those who don't know, I work for the ESPN affiliate out here in Las Vegas. I have some other stuff that I do on the side. I sell watches out of the trunk of my car to make a little extra cash. There's a lot that you got to do to make ends meet. Stormy as well works sidelines for ESPN, as well as this gig here. Also a burgeoning actor in the space. Stumbled upon this the other day. Let's take a look at one of Stormy's debuts as an actor here for Circa.
14: Welcome to your new favorite hotel room at Circa.
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14: 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I am a little hungry. Caesar salad sounds good.
16: Are we paying for that?
14: Excuse me. Oh, you can also set the mood right from your bed. You want a little candle lighting, maybe some brightness, or you don't want people barging in your room. There's even a privacy button. You should try that next time. Oh, this looks good. Circa. It's not just a hotel room. It's an experience. Everything you need, just a touch away.
15: Can you not put that on our tab, please?
2: All right, so there's a couple of notes here. First off, I'll be nice for a second. Good job.
16: Thank you.
2: You did a very good job, better than I thought. I tuned in immediately hoping, like, she's going to be terrible, and you were good.
16: Thank
2: you were very good.
16: I appreciate it.
2: Second, there is a common thread amongst the acting gigs that you've had. This is the second that I have witnessed. The other was for, what was the card that we had?
16: G-Bank,
2: in which you were extremely rude to veteran Dave Ross, American hero, in which you told him to shut his mouth and told the voiceover guy to talk to Dave because you didn't have the time of day to give him the details on the G-Bank card. And you were very rude to those people in that commercial.
14: I would like to let the record show that these are the scripts that are handed to me. And they say the best actors, right, are the ones that can get out of their true personality and really embody the character.
2: Long
14: so
2: on that one.
14: I need to add actors to my LinkedIn. Maybe get a SAG card, see what we can do here. But I had a ton of fun. I was so nervous.
2: But this was from last year?
14: Yes, we recorded them last year. Okay. This, and I got to do a food tour, basically, of some of the restaurants here at Circa and interview the owners and chefs at various restaurants here, do a bunch of taste tests, which was super fun. And it is part of, you know, when you stay in a hotel room, you walk in the room, and the TV is going with, like, Mark, whatever his name is, from Extra and E and all this. It's basically like one of those types of things, but it's all about the Circa property. And so that was one of the things that I did for it. And I was so nervous when we recorded these because it's like a one-take thing, you know? And I had to do that whole sequence like 12 or 13 times. And it's hard to do all in one.
2: You did good. They got your long, powerful fingers in there multiple times as well. So good job.
14: I do speak with my hands a lot. For our audio audience, I did post that on my Instagram the other day, so you can go find it. But if you just were like, what am I listening to right now? You can go look at the video, and it comes across, I think, a little bit better there than just the audio. But it was fun. We got to get you. You've been in some Circa commercials, too, for the What's the Guarantee?
2: I think I've only been in one.
14: Okay. I've been in two of those.
2: Must be nice.
14: Well, I went on a zip line for one. I'm sad they haven't asked me to do that again. That was by far the funnest day at work ever. I got to go on the zip line twice.
2: Yeah, I've only been to one. And then one time it started playing at a gas pump, and then, like, the guy, like, was watching it, and then looked at me, and I was like,
14: because it's terrible here in Vegas. You just go to pump your gas, and then you hear your own voice right there is the thing. It's great. Last couple minutes here. We need to recap the bets and then look ahead to anything that we have added. Yesterday, for me, the Argentina-England, both teams to score, ended up coming through. That was my one official play for the game. Mad at myself, though, that, as we talked about on the show yesterday, I got a little overzealous right before kickoff and was like, I'm going to throw in England. I'm going to throw in an anytime goal for it. They were just like a couple for fun small bets. So those unfortunately did not come through. But the official play ends up cashing. So hopefully you followed that one and not my last second hot trigger finger.
2: Yep. Same for me. I mean, it didn't have a bet on the game outside of some Jude Bellingham right when the game started. And England goes down. So the English to win the World Cup. Shockingly enough, the Brits let me down here. I say, sack them. Get them out of here, Tom Tuchel. That's right. I don't want this German dude here anymore to coach the Three Lions. I believe he should be sacked and we should move on.
14: You have loved using English vernacular throughout the course of this run. Any other new words you picked up from our guy, Alex Blower?
2: So, okay, yes, there is, and it's not a bad word, but I feel like maybe in British context it is. But he likes to go slug.
14: So what does that mean?
2: Slug.
14: What does that mean?
2: I don't know. Just like a slug. Like, you know, like,
14: well,
2: know
14: I guess I know
2: is.
14: What a slug is,
2: yeah.
14: But...
2: I don't know what
14: it can you use it in a sentence?
2: I just did.
14: You just said the word with a period.
2: I said total slug. You're a slug. Stop being a slug. I don't know. He just says it a lot.
14: But you, how is it like? Is that it's
2: I
14: a
2: just
14: diss?
2: Said it. I just said
14: it's
2: it. Yeah.
14: It's a diss.
2: Yeah.
14: Okay.
2: Stop being you're being a slug
14: like
2: right now.
14: I don't like it. I don't like it.
2: Exactly.
14: Slugs are disgusting.
2: Yeah, I picture something slimy. So.
14: Okay, I guess that checks. Do you have a gut feeling on the final coming up on Sunday?
2: My initial thought would be Spain. I mean, we've talked about this a ton, but it's time to just kind of keep towing the company line. What did we say 2 rounds ago when they were going to the game against Belgium? It just feels like they're maybe being a little underrated.
14: Mm.
2: And we said it again going into the game against France, and then they pulled that game off too. And so now here we are again. Now they are favored here against Argentina, but I just feel like, I think it's time we just continue to buy into the Spanish team. And in some form or fashion, we have kind of bought in, or at least we talked about it on the show. A couple of games to score to nil. We talked about that with the Belgium game and the both teams to score and expecting them to get something done there too. And then, of course, asking that game to go into the total against France. They get it done with their defense. And so I think here too, you know, getting it under and then asking Spain to get it done as well, I think it's a fair ask. And I don't think, here's the other thing, to go back to that slug, Thomas Tuchel, I don't think that the Spanish would go into a shell and start to play the equivalent of a pre-vet defense for us.
14: Right.
2: If they go up in a game like this against Argentina, they're good enough defensively to keep the pressure on while also maintaining a clean sheet potentially.
14: Well, and top team in the entire World Cup in terms of possession, so they like to hang on to the ball. Only conceded the one goal, as you mentioned, was able to hold that France team that has the best attacking unit in the world off of the score sheet. The lone goal that they have allowed was that 2-1 win against Belgium. So see if they can push it forward here. Prior to the win over France, they were plus 320 to win it all. After that win and not knowing their opponent, minus 136 favorites. So a huge shift knowing that they were the winner of the match with the then favorite at the time. Spain now minus 150 against Argentina. That is your price when all is said and done.
2: It is. It is indeed. Big loser, though, here. Stinks. Spain and Argentina.
14: Well, how about that? I have France and Mbappe.
2: Well, I don't care about that.
14: Do it much better.
2: We couldn't have two worst teams to root for here. We don't want them to win.
14: Such a buzzkill. Did you have any thoughts on third place match, or are we just holding off on that until we know more about who's playing?
2: That, to me, is going to be interesting. So, for whatever reason, and just because I played yesterday, and I got hypnotized by British media. So I was just going through, like, all of these, the Sky Sports and all of their content today, and they were just one of the commentators just like, who cares? Like, don't play it. Doesn't matter. It's a third-place game.
14: Yeah.
2: And so
14: Goal total's 3.5, keep
2: correct.
14: That in mind.
2: Like, every game that we have seen to this point, not every game, but obviously your point is, you know, most of these games we have seen these 2.5s. Here it's 3.5, so you just wonder who's going to play, will they care, what that's going to look like. You play it over just because we had talked about that angle, right? I mean, the first or the championship game, the final, should be very tight, should be hotly contested, maybe played in the midfield as we had discussed that first half against English and the English and Argentina. But I do think that that one why would you care? Wouldn't that just be more open and free-flowing depending on who's going to play and who's not?
14: One would think. You are getting plus money on that over 3.5, though, plus 110, under minus 135. The France team totals have been extremely profitable throughout this whole thing. They are pretty decent-sized favorites, minus 110 on the money line. And then where did – I just lost the odds on the
2: – You do that a lot.
14: The primary. I'm bad at maneuvering some of these websites sometimes. Minus 210 to officially finish third, depending on the stoppage time and all of that different stuff is definitely a learning curve a little bit for me on when I was actually in the app betting things. Because we always like try to warn and advise people, okay, to advance is a different thing than the 90-minute line, yada, yada, yada. And
2: sure.
14: I totally agree, and we advise that. And then I still would accidentally click the wrong thing sometimes.
2: Got to pay attention.
14: Not great. Not great, Bob.
2: You want to Mountain West Media Days?
14: I am not today because the coaches are doing their stuff today, and I got to talk to a bunch of them last night. So I kind of knocked out two birds with one stone there.
2: Must be nice.
14: Embarrassed myself in front of Dan Mullen. Not my fault, though. That was interesting.
2: Thanks for the
14: invite. Then also, you could have come anytime. You were busy. You were summer league.
2: And I was writing, correct.
14: Yes, you got college football media guide stuff to be doing.
2: I am. So I think
14: not media guide, but betting guide.
2: Betting guide. I think it's coming along nicely. Knocked out three teams yesterday, so I think we are at it. Adam Burke, if you're watching, we're on a good pace here to complete my writing for the college football betting guide.
14: Even this morning, like right before we came on the show, you've just like rummaging through your notes.
2: Yep.
14: You're grinding.
2: I had a pen in my hand. That's when you know it's serious.
14: I also talked to Troy Calhoun yesterday, head coach at Air Force for 20 years.
2: Nine wins in the last two seasons. Step it up, Troy.
14: My first sideline game I ever did was at the Air Force Academy, and I was mortified to interview that guy at halftime. I told him that. He said, oh, it makes me feel bad. I'm like, no, it doesn't, Troy. You love that. You love that intimidation. Have a great day, everybody. Follow the Money's coming up next.
2: Loves.
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28: Here we go. 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Mitch Moss along with John Jastrzemski in for the vacationing Pauly Howard here on a Thursday. I'm live downtown Las Vegas, Circa Resort and Casino. We do have a three-hour banger lined up for you today. Who says the middle of July is a dead time in sports? Not us. Plenty to get into today. We'll kick into the second half of the Major League Baseball season throughout the show today. It begins tonight with only one game on the slate. World Cup, the Open Championship now, round one pretty much over with. College football, NFL on the program today. Some great guests. JJ, it's great to have you on the program today. How are you?
29: Mitch, I'm doing fantastic. Thanks for asking. I survived the last 48 hours in Philadelphia for Major League Baseball All-Star, so I got some good access there. Enjoyed hitting an outright on the Derby. I'm going to show my degeneracy a little bit here. I love betting on a home run Derby. I think it's amazing. I think it's fantastic. It's great theater. And when you have an entire city rooting against your betting pick, it makes it that much more sweet.
28: Yep.
29: When you're walking out a winner. But yeah, man, let me say, I filled in with Paulie about a month ago, so now I get to complete the dream here of being a part of the Follow the Money show, and as I texted you, you know, it's a well-oiled machine, you're humming 85 in the left lane, and that's my goal. Let's crash the car, baby. Let's go.
28: We're throwing 105 like Jacob Mizorowski here. So you know what? I've never been to an All-Star game, Major League Baseball, or a home run derby. Was that your first time, or are you a vet at this kind of thing? Because I still think, I mean, as a kid, obviously, that's a bucket list thing. As an adult, I think it would be pretty spectacular as well. How was it then, the last couple of days?
29: Okay, so this was my third derby.
28: Okay.
29: I've been to the derby, the classic one in 2008, Yankee Stadium, old Yankee Stadium. I was in Seattle a couple of years ago for work, and I went to Philly this year. Here's my take on it. It's like a great convention, you know, Mitch. Like, there's so many people in baseball that you run into that, sure, you know, you don't get to see. So, like, the Super Bowl has that feel. The All-Star game kind of has that feel. So, professionally, amazing. From, like, a fan perspective and a watchability standpoint, it's so much more clear and it's so much more obvious. And this is really taking shape over the last few years. Dude, the Derby is so much more fun than the game. The game stinks.
28: 100%.
29: The game is just awful. Nobody plays. Nobody cares. All you need to know about the fans, nobody left the ballpark for the Derby. Everybody stayed until the bitter end, right? I know Schwarber was involved, but still, nobody left. Everybody was there. Mitch, I would say by the time we hit the bottom of the seventh inning, a third of the crowd at Citizens Bank already said, sayonara, I'm hitting the exits. I'm beating the traffic. So if that doesn't tell you something, I don't know what will.
28: No, that's no good. And, you know, we talked about this a lot yesterday, the aftermath of the All-Star game and what it looked like on television. And Matt Vasgersian came on the program, and even, like, he called the Home Run Derby for Netflix on Monday night, and he loved the new format. And I don't think he was being biased, as did I. I thought it was great. The All-Star game, though, this has always been like the one All-Star game that's still meaningful somehow, like the players have cared pretty much throughout our entire lifetime. Forget about it with the NFL, NBA, NHL. Nobody cares. Players, teams, us fans, that doesn't matter. Baseball, again, forever has been a big deal until I think now the last couple of years. And it's going to be, I think it's like trending down big time. And that's a shame, JJ. I don't know if it's ever going to come back. And that kills me to say it.
29: Well, and you know what killed it too? Not to be old man yelling at cloud, but you know this, Mitch. Like, there was a time where you didn't have interleague play. So, yeah. Like, a specific matchup, for example. Like, I don't know. We didn't have it in this game. But let's say it's, I don't know, Shohei Ohtani matching up with Cam Schwitler, which, by the way, you'll see this weekend when the Yankees take on the Dodgers. Like, hey, you're not getting that until the World Series, where it's like, ooh, I kind of want to see what this looks like. This is super cool. Interleague has kind of diluted that. And listen, it was hokey. It was definitely corny. I was probably in the minority on this. I kind of liked that they played for home field advantage. I know it's arbitrary and it's stupid and it makes no sense. Maybe that makes me an idiot. I don't know. But I always kind of liked that dynamic to the game because you had some random from the Colorado Rockies or some random from the Kansas City Royals determining who's getting home field advantage in a World Series. I'm like, you know what? It's the middle of summer. I'm kind of here for this. Let's go. But I don't think that competition changed anything. The only thing that helps this All-Star game compared to the other three, the gameplay is still not compromised. Like, these guys are throwing 100.
28: Yep.
29: They're trying to hit it as hard as they can. Just not the watch it used to be. That's all. We've got to kind of accept it.
28: I think you're spot on with that. Okay, so a couple of things here. Round one, again, I think pretty much in the books right now, Open Championship. My God, they've been playing for like 14 hours. I think a couple of stragglers are still out there to wrap it up on like 17 and 18. So you play a lot of golf. You have a couple of bets on the tournament as well. I got probably too many bets overall, to be honest. Let me ask you this. As somebody who really loves this game, you love betting on it as well. At one point today, this is basically front nine for Rory McIlroy, and then I think it was like through hole 11. Justin Ray, with a couple of incredible tweets with this, he was Rory now, was 155th out of 156 golfers with putting, with the shots gained putting. Also, it was the 257th round of his championship career, major championship career, only the fourth time he has made bogey or worse on multiple par fives in one of those rounds. Why is this a thing, in your opinion? Like, Scotty, obviously, it's been a big talking point for him forever, and this just pops up every once in a while, like today with Rory.
29: It's all mental. That's my read on it, Mitch, because we know Rory McIlroy can go and drain putts and be an outstanding putter. And listen, it is fickle. It's kind of like with relievers. And not that golfers are necessarily relievers, but you kind of see it in baseball, they use a cross-sport analogy, mm-hmm. where you say to yourself, hold on a second, why was this guy a year ago like the most dominant reliever the sport has to offer? And then the next year he rolls out with like a 4A, 5 ERA or a 5 ERA.
28: Yeah, well said.
29: Some of it might be mental, some of it might be mechanical. And I think with putting, it's the same sort of vibe and the same sort of deal. Like, you roll up, you're on the wrong side of the bed. You're not reading the greens as well as you should, and you find yourself in a little bit of trouble. You know, it's interesting because normally these British Opens, from a weather perspective, it's soggy, mm-hmm. it's wet. You know, we're not talking about dryish conditions that you're normally getting in the 50 states when you're playing throughout the course of the summer. You're kind of getting that, though, with this British field. That's why, like, a lot of people, I think, are surprised that DeChambeau, who never, ever, ever, Mitch, plays well in Europe. Like, it's just his game is not conducive. It is not set up to go and play links golf. Why did Bryson go and have a big first round and finds himself at the very least in the top 10 and at the top of the leaderboard? I think because the conditions are not playing the way normal British Open conditions are playing. Now, is that going to be the case by Friday, Saturday, Sunday? Who knows? But a lot of heat in Europe. A lot of dry temperatures in Europe, and maybe that's like throwing off our usual perception of guys that we would normally like to do well at this event.
28: Oh, that entire golf course was drenched in sunshine today. I mean, just soaking it in the entire time. It looked beautiful on TV, obviously, and you're right. And also that I wanted to bring this up. I'm glad you brought up Bryson DeChambeau. I heard Matt Eumanns talking about this. In fact, it was with us on this show, and he's brought it up on primetime as well. He does not like betting matchups in golf tournaments at all. He said, look, you need to stick to what you're good at as a bettor, and he's gotten fried on matchups before. The one matchup that I think I'm going to go into retirement on betting golf matchups, because I got killed fading Colin Morikawa at the Masters when his back popped up, all these reports, oh, my God, look out, he might. And he was brilliant, especially on Sunday, and I got absolutely smoked. I found one matchup fading Bryson DeChambeau, and it was with Joaquin Niemann, who was playing great golf. He's six over. I'm dead. I laid 37 cents with that. I'm never betting on golf matchup again ever in my entire life. DeChambeau has been awful. And he comes out there. If he doesn't bogey 18, he's got a chance to be the first-round leader and tell everybody was overtaken by Jackson Super late. Incredible.
29: You know, I wouldn't have talked you out of that. I understand Maddie's advice, and I'm not trying to pretend to be an expert. Listen, there are all the geniuses that work at Beeson here that have models and have mathematical projections. This is just the Syracuse education with a little bit of a pea brain and a guy who kind of just takes what I see. Mm-hmm. I take some advanced metrics. I put it all together. That's the JJ secret sauce. I would have looked at the JJ secret sauce, Mitch, and I would have said, wow, fading Bryson DeChambeau. Smart move. All about it. I love where your head is at. Sometimes the analytics, sometimes the old school, new school, whatever the approach might be, can't account for what we saw here kicking off the British Open. I had skepticism with Morikawa this week, and I know he went into this thing. He's won a British Open. It's a course that's set up for his game. I actually played Goddard up in a matchup, and I played Cameron Young in a matchup here against the hometown boy, Tommy Fleetwood. So those are the two that I have going. Cameron Young off to a good start.
28: Yeah.
29: We like that. Goddard's got some work to do against Morikawa.
28: Yeah, no doubt. I'm on a couple of things with Morikawa, and full disclosure here, I did bring this up earlier this week. Jackson Suber is a guy that I bet almost immediately. I bet him at 350-1. I did tell the story. I was limited to $31 on that bet. And look, I mean, do I like having the guy who's the first round leader? Not particularly, because it's very difficult to go wire to wire unless your name's Wyndham Clark at the U.S. Open. But he's in a pretty good spot. Will I be mad at cashing a ticket that pays about $11,000? No, if he would win, obviously I would take that. But also, I had a little FOMO today as he's at two under, and the leaders in the clubhouse were like at four. I'm like, if I have like six guys to lead after the first round, and I don't have Suber, and he was 27-1, and I put a little piece of money on him at 27-1 to lead because I thought to myself, if he leads the first round but doesn't win, I'm not going to be happy with myself. So that one looks good. Nobody can catch him right now the way it looks, and I don't think that's been graded yet because, again, a couple of those guys are still out on the course. So lost the matchup the way it looks with Niemann, but the outright on the first round with Suber, pretty good. I'll take 27-1, JJ.
29: I would expect you to take 27-1. And looking at some of the plays you have, Mr. Mitch, not too shabby a round one for you. I wish I could say the same about Justin Rose and Matthew Fitzpatrick.
28: I know.
29: Disgusting.
28: I know. We will hit on the second half of the Major League Baseball season coming up next. We do have one game on the slate tonight. A 16-3 angle applies to the game, and JJ loves an updated win total. Find out who it is next.
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2: 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You were almost in the money a couple of years back in what, million, JJ?
3: Oh, my goodness. It still makes me sick to this day, Mitch. We choked. We had a week 17. We needed like a couple of winning weeks to bring it home. And I'll famously never forget, I took the Jets, who I'm not a Jet fan, even though I'm a New Yorker, I'm a big Miami Dolphins fan. We'll get to that later on in the show. But it was a Mike White game against Seattle. And I just vividly remember getting absolutely slaughtered in the late afternoon window. And I was like, wow, this is where the dream goes to die right here. I'll ask you, because you have a sense for this, you have a feel for it. I want to say we finished that year, I don't have the numbers in front of me, it was definitely north of 17 or 18 games over 500. We were impressive. We were very, very impressive. What is like the magic number percentage-wise for me to like look at it throughout the year and say, hey, I'm going to cash if I go what, over 62%?
2: I would think if you here at million, because the payouts go down so many people, and this year they're pushing for like 6,000 people to get in and on pace for that. But I would think if you hit 60%, you're in the neighborhood. Maybe it would take 60, 61, 62%, I guess. I'll give you an example. My best year ever that I had was at the Super Contest at the Westgate. This goes back 3 or 4 years ago now. I was at around 64%, and that was only, I think, at the time, tied for 18th. But I had 3 weeks to go. In the money, tied for 18th. I was like a point and a half out of like top five. I put up my only 0-5. You want to talk about choking? I put up my only 0-5 the entire season in week 16. I finished out of the money. The killer.
3: Oh, that's disgusting.
2: No, it's horrible.
3: I feel for you on that. My heart breaks thinking about it right now. But you know what, Mitch? And listen, we obviously give our insight. We give our intel. I love betting the NFL. It's my favorite sport to bet. The NFL, college football, you name it. College basketball. I love college basketball, too, which is a story for a different day. I don't know if you feel this way. I feel like the NFL has gotten harder and sharper and sharper and sharper. Am I like hallucinating?
2: No.
3: You've been doing this longer than I've been doing this, but I feel like I used to be able to just fade the public and it was like a guaranteed 60%. Can't do that anymore. People have gotten too smart. The books have gotten too smart. The public has too much information. It's a disaster.
2: It's always been a very difficult sport to beat over. I mean, like long-term, like winning, like trying to retire betting the NFL. Not exactly easy. I mean, they're building these casinos and these sports books for a reason, obviously, out here in Las Vegas on a continual basis. But, no, I don't disagree. I think it's gotten harder over the years as well. So, Major League Baseball tonight. You can explain this on the East Coast. Why did the Mets-Phillies game, it's the only game on the board, why did this get bumped up now to 6:10 Eastern time?
3: So I'm here in New York, as you know. The air quality, because of the Canadian wildfires, is off the rails. To the point where, like, I walked out of SNY, where I also work. I do our nightly sports show. I'll be there later on this evening. And it was like 11 o'clock, and it felt like the scene in The Day After Tomorrow.
2: Ooh.
3: Like, just like haze, smoke, tough to breathe, disgusting, disgusting weather conditions. So I don't know what the difference between 6 and 7 o'clock may be. Mm-hmm. I assume the weather and the air quality in Philadelphia is only going to get worse as the day goes along. I'm not an expert on this. I don't have the meteorology papers to back it up, only the broadcast journalism degree at Syracuse, Mitch. So can't give you the weather breakdown on it, but I could just tell you as a regular average Joe, it's disgusting. So what does that mean for the total in this game?
2: Mm-hmm.
3: I know Aaron Nola has absolutely stunk for the Philadelphia Phillies. That remains to be seen. Believe it or not, Mitch, I have a take on this game. I can't believe it because it's a standalone baseball game,
2: yeah.
3: And the Mets have been the biggest joke in Major League Baseball this season. I think it is an awful spot to take the Phillies. I really do.

0: Nola's ERA is hovering around 6. The Phillies had all of these guys involved in the All-Star Game festivities getting dragged in this direction, getting dragged in that direction. And you look at the way this line has come down a little bit, opened in the 130, 135 range. Now you've seen it at $1.25 over at Circus Sports. I know betting on the Mets has been an insanely bad proposition, and I'm sure you're going to give me the numbers and the facts on this, but I'm here to tell you, buddy boy, John Jastrzemski will be betting the Mets to kick off the second half of the year. Let's go.
1: Wow. Totally slumping before the break, like they have been the entire season. You're down. Now, maybe some fans bet their favorite team every single game. I don't know. But if you did bet, if you've been betting the Mets every single game this entire year for the same unit, you're down more than $3,200, like on a $100 bet for the year. You're down more than 32 units on this team. So, and I mean, I don't know what that was against Boston before the break. That was just, it got uglier and uglier the way it felt to me.
0: Well, Mitch, they had the Mets favored on Friday and Saturday of that series.
1: You make sense of it. No, I thought Boston was
0: Friday
1: an autoplay.
0: Yeah, and you know what? Friday, shame on me. I bet the Mets. Saturday and Sunday, I wisened up, and I actually took the Red Sox, which I'm really proud of myself for. Friday, I was like, all right, the Red Sox are due to lose the game. McClain is throwing the ball well. I thought they'd win a low-scoring game, and, you know, that clearly didn't happen. And remember, that was when the Red Sox had all the travel issues.
1: That's right.
0: Because they were coming from Chicago. They were stuck on the tarmac. They didn't land at LaGuardia Airport until, like, 5 o'clock for a 7 o'clock game. And yet the Mets looked like the team that was out to lunch, not the Red Sox. But I feel like, and you follow how they calculate this stuff and how they go into, you know, the metrics of making these lines. Just the Mets have continued to be overvalued game after game after game after game. It's like, guys, wake up and smell the coffee. They stink.
1: Yeah, no, you're right. They really do. My God. It seems like every other year with this team, by the way. They go for it. They spend a ton of money, and they're an absolute disaster. I will point this out. So you mentioned, and I by the way, Nola to me is just, I don't even know. He's so bad. But his home ERA in 8 starts is 6.81 JJ on the year. The whip is almost 1.7 on the season when he's pitching at Philly in his career against Soto. Soto has some pretty good numbers against him with 7 extra base hits, 5 home runs, 17 walks. The problem here is that Juan Soto is like 2-1 in that neighborhood to hit a home run tonight. That's unplayable. Maybe if you wanted to do hits, runs, RBIs over 1.5 tonight, figuring that he will get a walk maybe because that's priced at -150. Maybe walks a couple times, they bat him around and he scores. But also maybe Nola over with the earned runs against this team. He has like okay numbers against the Mets, but it's a guy that is one of the most untrustworthy starters in the entire sport, in my opinion, JJ.
0: I think that's completely spot on. And he's just clearly not the guy he once was. Yeah. And we'll get to a future I have a little bit later on in the show involving the Philadelphia Phillies. If Aaron Nola is starting a playoff game for the Phillies, Mitch, there is a major, major problem.
1: Yeah, you're right.
0: That means either one of their big three guys got seriously hurt and they didn't do what they needed to do here at the deadline to go and get themselves another starting pitcher. You can't look at the back of the baseball card and say, oh, I'm getting that version of Aaron Nola. You can't let your eyes fool you. He stinks.
1: Nope.
0: He cannot be trusted. Curiously, would you get involved? And I like the Mets tonight, but the total in this game, 9.5. The reason I have some skepticism here and why I'm laying off of it, Christian Scott for the Mets has thrown the ball really well.
1: Yeah.
0: He misses bats. He's gotten into a nice little groove. And I mentioned the Philly bats and a bunch of guys doing all-star festivities. Where's their minds at? What's their focus? First game coming out of the break. That's what kind of gave me some pause as far as this particular bet goes. But there's no way in the world I would bet the under, that's for sure.
1: Yeah, I think it's kind of correlated here, right? You're making the case here for the Mets. And I think the point is here, a long couple of days here for Phillies players. And now they're right back at it again tonight. They don't get that extra day off like everybody else does in Major League Baseball. Are they really ready to play this game tonight? And you would think that if that comes into fruition, JJ, that means that the sticks are probably not going to be lively and it's going to be more than likely a low-scoring game. That is unless the Mets bats absolutely whack Nola around and they get like 8 runs on their own. Who knows? But in the first 3 series, this is from Steve Mackin and VSiN.com. So post All-Star break, first three series back, games with totals higher than 9 have gone under 57% since 2016, and that is a sample size of more than 600 games. So, not bad.
0: That makes perfect sense.
1: Yeah.
0: You know why it makes perfect sense? Think about it, Mitch. You're a hitter. It's so routine-based. It's so routine-based. You see this like when the postseason starts. You see it at the start of the year. All the weather ends up being a factor, and weather comes into play in a lot of these East Coast games where it's freezing cold outside.
1: Sure.
0: Guys haven't swung the bats for a couple of days. Makes perfect sense.
1: Yep. World Cup up next. Spain, Argentina for all the marbles. How do we approach the third place game of last soccer better? Malcolm Bamford coming up here on VSiN.
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1: So we're down to the final two matches of the World Cup. Third place match on Saturday. The finale is going to be on Sunday. Mitch Moss along with John Jastrzemski here. He's in for Paulie Howard. He is out today and tomorrow vacationing, and we go out to the Progressive Guest Line for more insight and betting analysis here on the two matches. Malcolm Bamford joins the program, part of the Sports Gambling Podcast. Malcolm, thanks for the time today. How are you?
6: Good evening, gents. I am a little bit better than I was 23 hours ago. Slightly less raw, but I can take you through the anatomy of what happened last night, if you'd like me to.
1: Well, I was going to say, I think the whole world has been ranting about what England did there in the second half, the last 24 hours. We might be all ranted out, I guess. It was despicable what they did. I'm not even over it, to be honest.
6: That's the thing. Normally, after a game like that, there's four or five different opinions, or yeah, you might tell me something different to John. Not this time. Everybody, 100% of the people, know what happened. My wife and kids sitting here knew what happened. You didn't have to be. You don't even ask me. It was just baffling. It was really baffling. And here's the thing. Thomas Tuchel was given the job specifically for that 30 minutes. That was his job. Not for the last 2 years, not to qualify. Any England manager could have, they've qualified bloodlessly for years on end. They always win every game and qualify. They make their way through. Gareth Southgate was doing a great job. They made their way through the group games. It's really easy to stand Harry Kane at one end and put Jude Bellingham in the middle. Why Thomas Tuchel was given the job was because England couldn't get over the line in the final 30 minutes of a knockout game in which they were in front. And last night, they got in front in a knockout game, and Thomas Tuchel completely fluffed his lines. Absolutely fluffed it. That was his one job, was that 30 minutes. And he just got it so wrong. And it was obvious. I mean, you must have been the same as me. You were screaming at the TV. It was just apparent what was going to happen. You could see it coming a mile off. Once they equalised as well, England then had no options left. They'd taken off all the forwards. They'd put on all the big lads. And they'd stymied themselves. I don't know why you would change what you'd done. For 65 minutes, England worked really hard, executed a plan, and got 1-0 up. Why wouldn't you just carry on? Their two centre-backs are on yellow cards, and they're famously a bit of a liability. Put some pace up front, turn them round, get them running towards their own goal, win a throw-in, win a corner, win a free kick, maybe draw that second yellow. Cowardly might be too strong a word. It was incredibly timid, if you want to be kind. And yeah, they ripped up their sword, unfortunately. You could see it coming a mile off.
0: I'll roll with timid. I like the sound of that, Malcolm. Now, you got to talk me through this, because what Argentina has been able to do at the end of these games is absolutely electric. We saw it against England. We saw it against Egypt. You see it against Cape Verde. Like, what is it about this team? Like, it reminds me of, use a cross-sport analogy, the Kansas City Chiefs with Mahomes a couple of years ago, just pulling all of these games out of the fire. The dynasty Yankees, they're never out of a game. Why is Argentina, simply put, never out of these games?
6: There is some kind of witchcraft at stake. I think you're right. There's some sort of mystique about them. Lionel Messi carries the aura and the mystique. And I don't think Scaloni, the coach, has actually covered himself in glory. It's those games that you mentioned, the Switzerland game too. He's actually coached, he's planned and coached three defeats. And then it's only when, like, plan A hasn't worked for Argentina in four consecutive games. So I don't think they're doing an awful lot right. It's only when plan B comes in, which is, ooh, we've got 20 minutes left, we better get busy. That's when things have started happening. Now, actually, their substitutes worked last night. England's didn't. The Argentine substitutes really worked. They don't panic. Tournament experience is a huge thing. We talked a couple of weeks ago when the USA got knocked out, and we said that there's only ever a tiny pool of teams win this. You get the odd shock. You get the odd upset result. You don't get an upset tournament winner. Argentina won this 4 years ago. They were up against it in various games. That tournament experience, that constant churn in the South American qualifying section, which is a really tricky section to get through, that stands them in such good stead that they know with 14 minutes left, they can still do it. There was no panic at all. It was self-belief. Egypt, Cape Verde, Switzerland, England. That doesn't happen four times by accident. Now, whether or not Spain will take their foot off the throat, that's a different question because Spain strangled France the other night. So remains to be seen whether or not they can do it to Argentina.
1: Yeah, I was going
6: to
1: ask you, so what do you think that means overall? We're talking to Malcolm Bamford here. He's on the Progressive Guest Line, part of the Sports Gambling Podcast. The three-way numbers now, Spain plus 125. They're $1.50, $1.60, maybe a little bit higher than that to lift the trophy. Argentina plus 265-ish on the three-way. The draw plus 205. Total two juiced slightly to the over. Do you have a best bet? Here could be cards. Could be something else, Malcolm.
6: I like Spain on the money line.
1: Okay.
6: Spain and France had separated themselves at the top of the tournament. They were in a tier of their own. And you can't fail but be impressed with how Spain didn't allow France in the game at all. We talked about everyone knew Haaland, Mbappe, Dembele, Barcola, Doué. This terrifying front four of France cut the supply line and that was it. Spain just harvest possession the entire time. They don't allow you the ball. And because Argentina, like I say, I haven't been that impressed with their plan A. They have found themselves up against it in four consecutive games. If they find themselves up against it here, which is most likely, Spain are clearly the better team. I don't know if Spain gives them a chance. Spain won't do what England did last night.
1: No.
6: We saw an example of it on Tuesday. Spain had the lead against France. And did we see the big grandstand finish from France where they were knocking the door down for the last 20 minutes? The absolute opposite. Spain controlled possession, territory. Control is the key word. So if Spain get in front, which I think they will, the Argentinian defence is still dodgy. The ageing, like I say, the two centre-backs, well, not just the two centre-backs, in fact, all of them, are slightly calamitous and in terms of how they go about defending. If Spain get in front, I don't see them lifting their foot off the Argentinian throats the way Cape Verde, Switzerland, Egypt and England did. I just don't see it. So Spain on the money line, for me, seems a pretty straightforward pick.
0: Okay, Malcolm, help us out here. Third place game. So you had two teams that had big dreams that got devastated. France thoroughly outplayed by Spain. England gets their hearts broken by the Argentinians. Okay, they're matching up Saturday. Motivation angle, betting angle. How do we make sense of this? We're going to see a whole lot of backups that we know.
1: Mm-hmm.
0: How do we figure out this third place game?
6: Can you imagine being in that squad now, in that hotel, or on the plane, or on the bus? You just want to go home. Like, everybody's been away for a long time, arduous season, into an arduous tournament, as you say. Heart's broken. Oh, by the way, we've got to go and play a meaningless exhibition game on Saturday night. It's absolute nonsense. I looked at the trends, however, and the trends, unsurprisingly, are for goals. Five out of the last six have gone over 2.5. Three of those went over 3.5. Two of those went over 4.5.
1: Hmm.
6: And both teams scored in 4 out of 6. So as you'd imagine, there's goals. Largely because I don't think they're training. They don't care. You see, it's all the backups. So we'll see players who've never seen the pitch for England. Cobby Mainoo, Ivan Toney, Ollie Watkins, players like that. But they're not training. They're not planning for what system France are going to play because they don't care. France won't be planning for what system England want to play because they don't care. So I think goals seems like the obvious angle. Both teams to score and 2.5. You can tag that together. The key angle, though, is I think Kylian Mbappe is still live in the golden boot race, and he will want to win that. France will want to win him that little trinket as well. He's tied with Messi on the tiebreaker, which is assists. So if you tag on Mbappe to score a goal, there's going to be goals in the game, we think. If you tag on Mbappe to get one of them, that suddenly makes all those both teams to score over 2.5. All those little same game parlays suddenly become quite an attractive plus price money when you put Mbappe in to score. Both teams to score over 2.5 with an Mbappe goal is plus 162. You then add in France to win, that gets you to plus 320.
1: Okay.
6: So I think you can cobble together some stuff if you're quite crafty. I quite like France to score a penalty at 4-1 as well. Just lean into that Mbappe angle, because like I say, no one really cares about this game. So I think it's going to be played in a bit of a carnival atmosphere, really. Everyone just wants to go home.
1: Malcolm, great stuff as always. We have loved you joining us throughout the entire World Cup. Can't thank you enough. Best of luck with the two games that we have coming up this weekend, and enjoy them.
6: Cheers, boys. Good luck. Thank you.
1: Back at you. Malcolm Bamford, Sports Gambling Podcast. 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
2: 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I'm in Las Vegas, Circa Resort Casino. John Jastrzemski co-hosting today. He is in New York. Paulie Howard is on vacation. I had you pegged as a Giants guy. I'm wrong. We can expand on this tomorrow. You're a Dolphins guy. I think there's a great backstory to this. And I got to be honest, like, but you obviously you talk a lot of NFL with your other gigs that you have, and you talk a lot of NFC East, and the Giants are obviously located there and how big they are. There's a lot to like about this team. Not, you know, the Harbaugh thing is the most obvious thing that you can get to, but I like the talent quite a bit. If Dart stays healthy, I think they can pop this year. I would assume Neighbors is going to be a question mark the way it looks, but Scadabook, imagining that he can come back and maybe be close to healthy. I like the talent on defense. The problem is this. They have another difficult schedule again this year. It's when you look at, you know, their opponents winning win totals for this upcoming season, it's the ninth hardest schedule going into the year. It seems like they always have a difficult schedule for some reason. But there's also this. Look, I fall for making the popular bet once in a while, but I usually like to avoid it. This is a tweet from Ben Fowkes. The Giants over 7.5 wins is the most bet NFL win total at BetMGM so far. 91% of the wagers and 94% of the money on the Giants over 7.5. That just, I can't fall for it, man. What do you think?
3: It's super, super frightening. Here's my take on this, Mitch. I think a lot of the betting public is looking at the Giants and they're trying to make the parallel that it's the New England Patriots from a year ago, where New England had the young quarterback. New England was terrible the year before, but coaching and infrastructure is just going to change everything. And to the Patriots' credit, they had a monster season. They won a division. They made it all the way to the Super Bowl. The reason why, to me, Mitch, this doesn't hit and why I'm not subscribing to this theory that the Giants are going to be last year's Patriots, the Patriots' schedule a year ago was an absolute joke. Uh-huh. Two games against the Jets, two games against the Dolphins, who were not any good. They played the entire NFC South. I mean, that's a great place to go and get a bunch of wins. And you throw in the fact that the Patriots in the AFC got a last-place schedule. So I don't see the same ease within the schedule for the Giants. And the NFC East, look, I know Philadelphia loses A.J. Brown, but there's a baseline of what that team does, it feels like, on a year-in and year-out basis. I hate that I'm going to be on this team because I'm never, ever, ever, Mitch, on this team. But believe it or not, I really like the Dallas Cowboys.
2: Oh, boy, here we go. Okay.
3: I know, man. I know. It sickens me because you know you're paying a tax, right? Like there's the Yankee tax, there's the Laker tax. And John Jastrzemski is going to go line up and pay the Dallas Cowboy tax. I get it, but I think their offense is super prolific. I think they're going to be much improved on defense. Full year, Quinnen Williams anchoring that defensive line, getting Caleb Downs, who is my favorite player in the draft, who I think is going to anchor that secondary. I'm very bullish on Dallas going into the year. And the team that I'm going to have a really hard time with is Washington, because 2 years ago, Jaden Daniels looked like he was a top five quarterback in the NFL, where it's like, wow, the sky's the limit for this kid. Yep. I bet they're under like crazy a year ago. I hated their offseason. They were such an obvious regression team, and I made a lot of money betting some alt-unders throughout the course of the year. But this year, I can't make sense of what Washington is. But to get back to the Giants, are they going to be much better coached? Yes. Are they going to be improved from the dumpster fire they were a year ago? Yes. Are they probably going to be a little bit better in close games? Yes. Is Jackson Dart playing 17 games? Are we sure Jackson Dart is three quarters of four fifths to how good Drake May is with the New England Patriots? I, for one, am not. I think the Giants, Mitch, are like a 7-10, 8-9 football team. Improved, spunky, competitive, moving in the right direction. I'm not ready to make the leap that they're going to be last year's Patriots. I can't do it.
2: Yeah, the schedule is too difficult. I mean, what's their absolute ceiling if everything goes like perfectly for the team? Like Harbaugh comes, he hits. Neighbors maybe comes back, and when he does, and that's a big question mark at this point, he stays fully healthy the entire year. That's, I guess you can say that about every team, right? Like, is Dark going to play 17 games? Is Scadabu going to come back? Like, the ceiling might be 10, 11, and, like, Harbaugh 10. In the mix.
3: Yeah,
2: the
3: I was
2: going to
3: say
2: year.
3: 10.
2: But I think that's everything has to go one way for them. And that means everything's breaking right. And that's just too big of an if, or too many ifs, I should say, to really get involved.
3: 10 is, I think, the ceiling for the team.
2: Okay.
3: But, again, I think there's a baseline to it, right? Like, they're in the wrong division. Like, I think a lot of people look for those worst-to-first turnarounds. You want to identify the bad division. Like, by no means am I suggesting I like the Tennessee Titans talent-wise more so than I like the New York Giants. But I think the AFC South, despite the fact that Houston and Jacksonville were playoff teams a year ago, I got questions with Jacksonville on whether or not they can go and do it again. I love Houston's defense, but C.J. Stroud stinks. Their offensive line stinks. There's blowout potential there. Like, worst to first, the team that profiles the best for this, I don't know if you feel this way. I am going to be in on New Orleans going into this year.
2: Oh, I'm already in.
3: I really loved what I saw from Shuck. Yep. I thought he was terrific. I know a lot of people like Atlanta. Like, a lot of these sharp bettors out there, Mitch, are lining up to go and take the Falcons. Has anybody seen any Falcon quarterback situation? Tua, I don't care what weapons are around him. He's shot. He can't move. He can't throw the ball. He's a walking concussion. All of a sudden now Tua is going to come back and be a top 10 quarterback. No, thank you. And Michael Penix looks like he can't play and can't stay healthy. So that immediately rules me out on the Atlanta Falcons, despite everybody talking him up. New Orleans, though, I'm out on Tampa Bay. Carolina, to me, is iffy. That's the team I'm identifying, Mitch Moss. Let's go here.
2: We're on the same page. I have a couple of bets in pocket already with the Saints. I have over 7.5 wins. I think I laid 20 cents, maybe a quarter with that. And the other one is a little bit shy of 3-1 overall to win the division. Those numbers are all still available, by the way. You're right. I mean, they're not that division's not frightening at all. Like, have I grown to really like Baker Mayfield? Sure. Does that mean they're going to win 9-10 games next year? By no means whatsoever. And you're right. Like, I think there would be a lot to like with Atlanta if the quarterback situation was better than what it is going into the year. I love Kevin Stefanski. I thought that he was just, I mean, the two-time coach of the year in Cleveland with that ownership group and that front office was dealt a bad hand. Like, that guy can be pretty good. And Carolina won the division by default last year. So you're telling me that with a second-year quarterback, by the way, that's the parallel, right? Tyler Shuck is the second-year quarterback like Drake May was last year. This is a weak division. It's a super doable schedule. I think it's the second easiest schedule in the entire league behind Detroit. Kellen Moore might be a really good offensive head coach. They drafted wide receiver top 10 overall. They bring in, and I'm going to screw up this up 1,000 times because we called him Etienne for his entire career. Now it's Achin, the running back from Jacksonville, which is only going to help, obviously. So I'm right there with you, man. I think the Saints are going to be players, and I think they're going to be dangerous next year.
3: And that, to me, is going to be a fun, little, interesting battle to watch in the NFC because Jackson Dart obviously got all of the fanfare. Uh-huh. He's a New York quarterback. He got off to a rocking start. Tyler Shuck kind of was laying in the weeds. Anybody could have had him. And by the end of the year, it was a fair debate to say, hey, I'd rather have Tyler Shuck starting for my team than Jackson Dart.
2: Not going to disagree.
3: Considering he had absolutely nothing to work with.
2: Yep.
3: I think Dart's got a lot of it factor about him. I also think there's a lot of recklessness to his game. A lot of recklessness from turnovers that we saw, which can be cleaned up as a rookie. But, Mitch, if he is going to be a guy that's going to start 16 to 17 games, he cannot be playing the position like he is a man possessed. I mean, he was disturbing with some of the unnecessary hits that he was taking throughout the course of the year. Giants have got to be coaching him up throughout the course of the summer saying, hey, guess what, buddy boy? Let's protect the body. We need you to play.
2: That's true. I mean, that's why the saying NFL stands for not for long. It has been around for as long as I can remember. You take three shots to the head in the first 8 weeks of the season, bye-bye. Concussions are going to pile up, and you're going to be out. So as a Dolphins guy, we'll expand on some more NFL later on in the show and tomorrow as well. Steve Mackinnon in the VSiN Pro Football Betting Guide, JJ, he has a ton of great write-ups from him. But he includes, again, no opinions here, all numbers-based power ratings. He has Arizona as the worst team in football, 1 point behind the Jets and Miami. So he has your Dolphins and the Jets tied for the second worst teams, or you know, leading into the year, 1 point ahead of Arizona. Does that feel about right to you?
3: Feels about right. can't argue it. I mean, Miami has gutted the roster. They say goodbye to Jalen Waddle. They say goodbye to a couple of other high-priced veterans. And, you know, they're building this baby from the ground up. I think the Jets are getting a little bit too much preseason love. I mean, has anybody been following what's going on with the whole Geno Smith debacle? Did anybody watch Aaron Glenn coach last year?
2: Oh, boy.
3: The Jet win total is just screaming under. But, yeah, bottom four, bottom five team in the league, yeah, that sounds about right.
2: Follow the money here on VSiN, the Sports Betting Network. Up next, we're going to turn our attention to the NBA Summer League. Games on the board tonight to bet on, Rookie of the Year, other futures as well. Julian Edlow on the program. I added a win total already for next year. I'm not afraid to tie up money on a number that I absolutely love, and I'll run it by Julian coming up next year on VSiN.
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2: Busy Thursday here on the program. Mitch Moss along with John Jastrzemski. He is in. Pauly Howard's on vacation this week. We're going to get into Major League Baseball. I think you're going to love this soundbite from a pitcher who was not happy this week. Moving forward into the second half, do you concur? Coming up in 30 minutes, Paul Stone, best bets for the Sun Belt Conference of College Football this year in 45 minutes. And we begin this hour, JJ, by going out to the Progressive Guest Line. We'll talk a little NBA and Summer League now as Julian Edlow joins the program with DraftKings. Julian, thanks for the time. We appreciate it. You have been following Summer League action for as long as I've known you, several years, and you grind it out, right? I mean, this stuff is like you got to pay attention, like who's playing, who's not playing, motivation, stuff like this. For these games on a daily basis, has it been a profitable summer league for you so far this year?
16: It has. I'm currently 20-14 in summer league plays, close to 4 units of profit. So we're grinding. We're doing all right. A couple of plays going right now, one looking pretty good, one looking very bad. But like you said, this is summer league is all about just knowing your hoops, knowing your basketball players, which I already know that from following the league closely. Now you just have to do the part where you follow the news with it, and that's how you can get some good edges here.
17: Okay, I like the sound of that, Julian. For somebody that doesn't bet Summer League on a regular basis, you're finding advantages, you're finding edges. What would be, just like bigger picture, thinking about it for next year, as we get set for this event, like what is the best way and best strategy to kind of make sense of all of this?
16: Yeah, well, I mean, first of all, it's definitely not for everybody. Like, if you're not an NBA fan to begin with, you're probably not going to hop in and start betting NBA Summer League. It's for, you know, the hardcore basketball fans that know all the players and want to do the work and see who's going to be on the floor. But we talk about what's some of the best, like, betting advice that you've got. I'll tell you some of the worst betting advice that I got was 5-6 years ago being told, well, and I think this is kind of like a generalization. Well, it's summer league, so ease into it. I think the opposite. I think you want to jump in betting. You know, when you say that, you say, oh, only bet, you know, a half unit or whatever, ease your way in. I'll go full unit out of the gates because I think we know the most out of the gates. We know who's playing. Mm. All of these rosters are going to be full out of the gates, and they're all fresh slate, 0-0. You're all going to play to go undefeated and try and make this small postseason tournament that they have in Vegas where you get a trophy, you get rings, all that good stuff. So everything is a lot more clear to me out of the gates. And you have the good players playing. So you have player props on them. Usually it's a one-way market, but, you know, A.J. Dibanta, Darren Peterson, both to score 20, and that opener was plus 130 on DK. That was one of my bets that came through. As it goes on is when it becomes difficult because guys are going to start sitting out, and this is not your NBA injury report where at 130 and 530 you're going to get tweets right on the dot, this guy's questionable, this guy's in, this guy's out. No. This is going to be players walking out onto the floor and beat writers going, this is the starting lineup.
2: Mm-hmm.
16: Or 10 minutes before the game when guys go to start warming up, hey, A.J. Dibanta is in sweats. He doesn't look like he's going to play. It's information like that. And I can tell you from being out there in your neck of the woods, Mitch, and covering Summer League's past, it's an advantage to be in the building.
2: Yeah.
16: I like going out there to work because I'm in the building. I see who's coming out of the locker room ready to play and who isn't. So it's a very, you know, unique market where you really have to stay on top of the news. And again, you can on day one bet something when you wake up in the morning and feel good about it. At this stage, I cannot bet anything until 10, 15 minutes before tip when I see something from these beat writers.
2: Okay, fair enough. By the way, JVT was telling a similar story. I think it was earlier this week or last week, a couple years ago. I think it was JVT and Kelly Bidlin out at the Summer League. And they're there, you know, they're paying attention to all the betting, obviously, and there's a huge favorite, like, they were laying 9 points, whatever it was, and tip time's coming up pretty soon. And they're like, wait a second, I don't see their number one draft pick, I don't see, like, three of the guys who are the star players, like, where are they? Like, they're not playing in the game. Nobody had any idea, like, well, see the fire on the other side. And it came in that way. So you're right. So at this point, we don't have a game starting for another, what, 55 minutes, Lakers, Bulls, and then it's a little bit later on beyond that. I guess the Lakers are 3-0, Bulls are 1-2. Warriors are 2-1, Knicks are 1-2. Hawks 3-0, Grizzlies 2-1. What does that all mean for tonight's games?
16: Yeah, so the one article that I did put out on DraftKings Network this morning, I played the Lakers. I actually got a bad number. I got it at 4.5. It ticked out to 5.5. Now we've settled in at 3.5, and that is because Bulls reporters, this is considered early news, more than an hour ahead of the game, Bulls reporters have confirmed that the Bulls are resting nobody. So Caleb Wilson is going to be out there. He's going 4 out of 4 regular season summer league games for the number 4 overall pick. That is very rare, and the rest of those guys will be out there. The thing is, the Bulls just haven't looked very good. They got their first win against the Wizards the other night when the Wizards were sitting essentially their starters. No Dibansa, no Will Riley. Those guys were combining for like 60 a game in summer league, and no Trey Johnson, 6th overall pick in last year's draft. So they were really resting some top-end talent. And it took the Bulls a struggle to beat them. I bet the Bulls in game 2, thinking it was a good spot for them off the loss to Memphis in the first game, and that they would bounce back and beat Utah, who was resting their top 3 guys, Aaron Peterson, Ace Bailey, Cody Williams. They lost that game. That was one of the worst shooting performances I've ever seen in basketball. Forget summer league. The Bulls shot 28% from the field. They had 24 turnovers in a 40-minute game.
2: Oh.
16: Caleb Wilson, they do in free throws, they're doing the G League rule where your free throw is one shot worth as many as you are fouled for. So it could be worth 1, could be worth 2, could be worth 3. Caleb Wilson went 0-for-6 from the free throw line, missing 14 points worth of free throws by himself in that game. So sometimes you're going to get caught up with something in summer league. It happens. But I don't think this Bulls team is very good is the bottom line. The Lakers have the perfect summer league roster. They have guys that are pretty good, but not good enough to rest. So they have Cameron Carr, who slipped to number 24 in the first round. He's going to keep playing. Guys like Arthur Kaluma, Adu Thierro, guys that have been in the league a year that are like second round picks that aren't that good, but they have a year of NBA experience under their belt. So the Lakers are going for 4-0. They can win summer league. I think they have more motivation here. The Bulls are just kind of playing to show those prospects and finish things out. I like laying 3.5 with the Lakers.
17: Okay, Julian, obviously you have predetermined takes of a bunch of these guys from watching them in college, and you don't want to get nuts based upon what you're seeing in summer league action. That said, if there's somebody watching them within the top 10 that maybe has opened your eyes a little bit, dare I say maybe has changed your perception a little bit just watching them in a couple of these games, is there anybody in particular that kind of meets that criteria?
16: I don't know if anybody has changed my perception of them from just summer league. But, you know, what I will say is I'm impressed with how some of these guys are treating it. Caleb Wilson playing in 4 out of 4 games is impressive. Number 4 picks don't do that. Darren Peterson was not supposed to play last night. And I was watching that game on TV, and you just see him start to warm up. He's the number 2 pick. Number 2 picks don't do that. And the point behind that being, and he already played in the Salt Lake Summer League in Utah prior to coming to Vegas. So him still playing, he is making a point of that pre-draft notion that he's going to miss time, that he was sitting out all those games at Kansas. He's making a point in Vegas in Summer League, not even waiting for regular season, to show that he wants to put that perception behind him and get out on the floor. So I would say rather than how anyone's looked, and everyone's looked really great, and Dibansa, who has sat these last 2 games, I don't want to knock him because the 2 games he was on the floor, he looked fantastic. I would say some of these top 5 picks even, and the Hawks-Grizzlies line just flipped. The Grizzlies are now favored, so Cam Boozer, I haven't seen for sure he's playing, but he might play. These top 5 picks playing is what impresses me the most. They're taking this pretty seriously.
2: Yeah. Well, with that then being said, I know that Jaxel Lindenberg has turned into a popular kind of rookie of the year bet, 25-1. He's been awesome for Golden State. Is that worth tying your money up with at this point? Or, like, are the guys ahead of him just going to be too good to beat out this year?
16: Yeah, there's so many guys that you can talk yourself into in this class, Mitch, for rookie of the year. Like, there's long shots like Jaxel. I saw Malik Thomas come onto the board after those 30-point games at 250-1. That sounds great. You have the number one pick, A.J. Dibanza, at almost 4-1. He looked fantastic in those two games, so you can tell me there's even value on those high guys. Like, if you know, if Dibanza was in any other class other than, like, this one in the Wembanyama class, we'd probably be laying, like, minus 175 like we were with Cooper Flagg last year. So I have no Rookie of the Year bets, and I don't know how I'm going to bet it because I just think there's so many options top of the board and down the board in this class that is there value? Yeah, probably. I just can't tell you where it is because there's so many good players.
2: Yeah, I said the other day I would take Malik Thomas, but he was drafted by the wrong team. Like, especially if LeBron goes there, he's not going to get much playing time, and that stinks. I think he's really good. We'll close on this, and you can follow Julian on X at Julian Edlow. About a minute left here. I bet the Jazz win total the other day over 34.5. I laid $1.40. Don't care. Love the team. Love the number. I would say that all the way up to high 30s. I think 34.5 is just a bad number on Utah next season. What do you think?
16: I'm with you. JVT came on my podcast, DraftKings Network Daily Bets, on Tuesday. We talked some win totals. We talked some future after talking some summer league. I know that you two are kind of leading the charge here on Utah. Throw me in there with you guys. I have some tickets on them in all types of different futures at really long numbers. And the first win total that I grabbed Charlotte and I grabbed Utah, both to go over. I think the Hornets got better without LaMelo Ball and what they have. Mm. But the Jazz, just that five, if they have George, Peterson, Markkanen, Jaren Jackson Jr., and throw it in, is the other going to be a big Nurkic, or is Ace Bailey going to take the next step? They have pieces. I know the West is tough, but that should be like a 500 team with a little bit of potential next season. So I am there with you and JVT on this Utah bandwagon. I think this is the year the Jazz turn it around, especially with the new lottery.
2: And solid breakdown. Thanks, Julian. We appreciate the time. Best of luck tonight and moving forward with the Summer League. We appreciate that.
16: Anytime. Thanks for having me, guys.
2: Julian Edlow, progressive guest line. Up next, we're going to play a soundbite from a player coming up. I like him even more in the second half of the baseball season. Wait until you hear how pissed off he was the other day.
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2: Coming up in 50 minutes, lots of fun. Do you concur at that time? Here we'll hit some Major League Baseball. Mitch Moss along with JJ, John Jastrzemski, he is in. Paulie Howard is on vacation this week. And you have a bet on the Mets.

0: being snubbed from the All-Star game?
1: You know, I felt like that was kind of a reminder, you know, for whoever needs to be reminded. So, you know, it pisses me off, and, you know, it's kind of BS. So, you know, if I wasn't necessarily right in there, I wouldn't be saying this, but I feel like I've earned it. And just because I pitch on a certain day doesn't, I mean, I get, you know, I don't even know the right word, but just because I pitch on a certain day, you know, I can't pitch an All-Star game or even be there or get, you know, the recognition for it. You know, they could have did it a few different ways. Maybe, you know, put me in. Maybe, you know, I didn't necessarily have to get chosen right away, but, you know, I feel like I was right there. So maybe they put me in and I'm happy to shoot me right back out and put somebody else in. You know, there's certain ways to do it. And, you know, you figure they would have a clue about it by now, how many All-Star games they've had. And, you know, I think it's kind of just a BS rule that, you know, just because I pitch on a certain day, I, you know, get punished for it, I guess.
0: I tell you, I think he talked about it there for, what, a minute? I think he could have kept going for another 10 minutes. He's not happy about that, JJ. What do you think?
2: Absolutely love it. And it's so funny, Mitch, you make the point that you added 20-1 on Zach Wheeler to go win the National League Cy Young. I have a buddy of mine who lives down in Philadelphia. So after the All-Star game, we go and grab a couple cocktails, and we were going over the odds to win Cy Young. I suggested this exact same idea because of everything you just mentioned. This is a guy who's salty. He's coming back from a major medical procedure, yet he comes back. He's shoving. He's pitching like one of the best pitchers in all the National League. Philadelphia is the host city for the All-Star game, for goodness sakes.
0: Yes.
2: And Zach Wheeler is not on the roster? That is embarrassing. That is unacceptable. And look, I get it. Based upon profile at the moment, the Miz is the obvious choice.
0: Mm-hmm.
2: He's been unhittable. He's been dynamite. But we're talking about a young pitcher going through the full grind of 162 games. And what is Jacob Mizorowski going to look like come late July and early August? Wheeler had a couple weeks to get the body, the mind, the spirit right. And this is a guy you know is a flat-out horse. He's going to take the ball every fifth day. He's going to go out and post. You're banking on two things. Wheeler continuing to pitch at a high level. I like the sound of that. But I also think you're banking on a little bit of regression and a little bit of a tail off here from Mizorowski. Don't want to wish injury upon anybody, mm-hmm. but if he misses a couple of starts or all of a sudden there's a little bit of somewhat of a market correction, that 20-1 is going to turn into 10-1, 5-1, 2-1 before you even know it. So I love the price. Makes perfect sense. Wheeler, to me, if there's anybody you want to get in on to go win a National League Cy Young, I don't like the way Christopher Sanchez has looked as of late. I'm not in on Ohtani. This is not a Paul Skeens year. Wheeler is the choice.
0: Yep, totally concur with everything that you just said there. Now, they're two games back of the Braves. You did make your case earlier in the hour, and you can expand on this coming up as well, but you like the Mets tonight. Good angle here. Philadelphia players went through a lot this week, being that the whole thing, All-Star game festivities, home run derby, a bunch of players were involved in it, obviously. Playing at home, there's a lot to it. So Sports Illustrated put out, like, some bold predictions, I guess they're calling it, today, like seven of them for the second half of the baseball season. I don't know how bold this is because they're two back, but the Phillies to win the National League East is one of them. Do you think they're going to pull ahead of the Braves and win this thing eventually in the end?
2: I do, because Dave Dombrowski has shown as a GM he's one of the most aggressive GMs the sport has to offer. This feels like the end of this run for this Philly group. I mean, Kyle Schwarber, Bryce Harper, Zach Wheeler – a lot of age. You've got to be super, super aggressive. I get the sense that they will be. I'll take it a step further here, Mitch. I think if you're betting anybody but the Dodgers to go win the National League, the Phillies are the choice.
0: That's it.
2: The Phillies are the choice because of all the pedigree they have. Now, from a matchup standpoint, for whatever the reason, the Braves have had more success matching up with the Dodgers than the Phillies have. We watched this NLDS a year ago.
0: Mm-hmm.
2: The Philly bats were dead. They couldn't get anything going against Dodger pitching. That said, they're playing an extra inning game four. And if they win that game, they're sending the series back to Philadelphia for a fifth game. And Kirkering can't field an easy ground ball, and that's how the Dodgers advance. So I think Philly, from like so much talent on the team, Harper, a future Hall of Famer, Schwarber, a future Hall of Famer, Wheeler, Sanchez, Vell.

0: head, I think they're the team. If you're betting anybody in the National League, that's the team I'm betting. So yeah. I do think they're going to win the NL East.
1: Yeah, because, like, who else would you want in the National League? I don't think I can get there with Atlanta. I also, this is, like, my team growing up in the state. I want to make the case for Milwaukee. It's, like, based on the idea of them going out and getting Scooble. That's easier said than done. An offshore book opened them.
0: That's the only way I can do it.
1: The only way.
0: That's the only way I can do it with them. Because they have too much. I don't know if you feel this way. I just think there would be way too much negative PTSD based upon how poorly they played in the playoffs. Like, they were so... Like, the Phillies looked like they belonged against the Dodgers. The Brewers didn't look like they belonged on the same field,
1: No, not at all. That looked like a mid-major in college basketball come to Big Dance that did not belong, and they got taken apart from a higher seed, and we were all expecting, like, better things from that team, and Milwaukee had no business being on the field with them. You're right. I think that's well said out of you, but that's, again, their run differential is plus 126. They have 59 wins, only two back of the Dodgers. But if they don't make a move, no thank you. I can't get even. That's even if Mizorowski is great and he pitches like three games in that series against the Dodgers. I don't know if that'd be enough.
0: That's why you want me in on the Brewers, and obviously you won't get this price if they go and add Derek Scooble.
1: No.
0: That, to me, if you're betting the Brewers right now to win the NL or to win the World Series, you're almost assuming they're going to have that sort of like crazy 1-2 punch.
1: Yep.
0: That's your thought process.
1: Now, this is a bold prediction, Sports Illustrated. Pete Crow Armstrong wins the National League MVP. How about that?
0: Ooh!
1: Huh?
0: That is very bold. Now, Mitch, if you're into advanced stats, the advanced stats love Pete Crow Armstrong.
1: Mm-hmm.
0: So if that plays a major role in influencing voters, fascinating. Let's just think about the award. Soto's got unbelievable numbers. There's no way Soto can win the award.
1: His team
0: is embarrassing. Like, they're 70. I don't care if he has an 1100 OPS at the end of the year. They are not going to give the MVP award to a team that had the second best odds at the beginning of the year in the NL to get to the World Series and is one of the biggest jokes in the sport. I don't think you can do that. I'd love to make the case for Kyle Schwarber. I would, but he's a DH. That's the thing. Like, Otani, just from the duality of being able to pitch and being able to hit, I have a hard – unless he gets hurt and unless he misses time, I'm passing on NL MVP market.
1: No, that's the thing, right? And they pointed that out. This is based on the current injury to Otani, and if that is, like, going to be a thing in the second half and he misses some time, they point that out. But also, like, the metrics overall on PCA, it ties into when Council, the manager for the Cubbies, decided to put him as a leadoff guy on May 23rd. Since that point, I mean, this is crazy. His WRC plus is 212. I mean, that's just off the charts. That's the best in baseball. Also, his WAR is 4.6. Both of those numbers are obviously leading Major League Baseball, and he is, the elite of the elite when it comes to defensive numbers overall and, like, outs above average in defensive run saved, and that's tied into, well, Otani misses a week here, misses 10 days, all of a sudden the pitching's not there. Again, you talk about a perfect storm. That's what it would take, I think, for anybody not named Otani to win that award.
0: And that's why Otani's going to win the award.
1: Yeah,
0: and the
1: price
0: indicates as such.
1: Yeah.
0: Minus 1,000. It's become such an obvious, like, auto bet. Don't want to get now. Again, I'm not getting in the way of that market. Can't do it.
1: They also, now this is a semi-bold, I would say. In their opinion, Cam Schlittler is not going to win the American League Cy Young. What do you think of that?
0: So I get the case. I get the case they're going to make, Mitch. They're going to say, hey, he's a young pitcher.
1: Uh-huh.
0: He's going through his first full season. He's going to wear down a little bit in the second half, and maybe somebody like Dylan Cease goes and surpasses him. My pushback on it, this Cam Schlittler, he's wired differently. He saves receipts. He takes things super personally. He's at his very best when the games mean the most. I mean, we saw that huge start against the Rays, kicking off a four-game series. He's unhittable. Last year in a wild-card game against the Red Sox, he goes and carries the Yankees to the ALDS. I, for one, am not betting against Cam Schlittler. I have, like, 3-1 for him to win the Cy Young. There were crazy numbers at the beginning of the year.
1: Yeah.
0: I'm going against that bold prediction. I think he wins the award.
1: I hope you're right with that. And that dude is very easy to root for. And I'm 2,000 miles away from the city of New York. Up next, do you concur? It's the perfect time of year to be a great husband, partner, boyfriend, father. That's coming up on Follow the Money. It's VSiN, the Sports Betting Network.
2: Meet Matthew Preston. 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
5: It's time for the Finley Cadillac Henderson Player Performance of the Week.
6: This week's Finley Cadillac Henderson Player Performance of the Week is coming from Major League Baseball, where the Pittsburgh Pirates first baseman Ryan O'Hearn had a 10 RBI performance last week versus the Atlanta Braves in the Pirates' 12-4 victory. The left-handed slugger was 4-for-5 on the night, 3 home runs, 2 three-run shots, and also a grand slam. The Pirates have been playing baseball since 1882. No player across 145 seasons have ever driven in 10 runs in a game. A grand slam in the first and 3-run homer in the third and another 3-run shot in the sixth, breaking the club's single game record of 9 RBI set by John Rizzo against St. Louis on May 30th back in 1939. The 10 RBI night also marked the most in the majors by a player this season. His career high in home runs is 17 that he set last season. Ryan O'Hearn hit the 16 home run mark before the All-Star break.
5: That was a Finley Cadillac Player Performance of the Week, brought to you by Finley Cadillac Henderson.
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15: Moments in history have begun with a question.
16: They are not to be. That is the question.
15: What came first, the chicken or the egg?
17: Was it over when the Germans bombed Pearl Harbor?
15: And what kind of hair product does Mitch Moss use? But Follow the Money wants to know.
18: You concur. Concur.
19: What, sir?
18: You concur.
1: Now, we can, we have every walk of life in the audience, right? I can relate to almost all of it because for the first 30-plus years of my life, I was basically single. Longest girlfriend I ever had was 10 months. I never wanted to get married. The idea of that, the whole concept of marriage, I'm like, this is ridiculous. No, thank you. Didn't really care about having kids. So I, you know, I'm going to pull back the curtain here. One night many years ago, I'm out with my buddies at Club Rio, which was very popular at the time, and a girl I was seeing at the time for a month or two or whatever. In front of my friends, it's late at night, she just starts to belittle me. I don't even remember the reason why. I flipped open my phone. That's how long ago we're talking about. I said, how do you like this? I deleted both of her numbers in front of her face, and I never heard from her ever again. Like, I'm totally cool. Like, so if you're single, now I'm married. JJ, you're married. You have a kid. My wife and I adopted a couple years ago. I think this goes for anybody this time of year. This is the time that you need to put down the phone. You need to be right, be a great husband, be a great boyfriend, be a great father. Don't take a couple of days off from the sports betting grind. Do you concur?
0: Oh, I most certainly concur. If there was ever a time to do it, it's now. The problem you've run into, though, Mitch, is because of the fact that you've had this World Cup that's been a ton of fun.
1: I know.
0: That's been a distraction. We're not used to having that in July, so it kind of throws things off its axis from the normal July decorum. But, yeah, I always look at this time of the year as like the calm before the storm, especially like this All-Star Week. Like, you get Tuesday, Wednesday, Thursday. Yeah, get a little zen. Go make sure you take the garbage out. Make sure you're running around after your son and your daughter. You know, make sure that wifey is in good spirits when she's coming home from work, or, you know, you're staying out of the way. So that way when you're misbehaved like we all will be, like the minute football season rolls around, we're allowed a little bit of grace.
1: Yeah, right. That's because things are about to change in about 6 weeks. Where it's like, yeah, by the way, college football's back. I'm busy for the next 14 hours on Saturday. And then the NFL is here, so I won't see you the entire time. So put in that that work right now. Golf offers a little bit of everything, instant gratification. You can get in, get out, or it's a four-day sweat as well. Golf should be one of the most popular betting sports, like, in the world. Do you concur?
0: I don't concur.
1: No?
0: Because I, for one, no, and I like betting golf, but do I like it more than betting, like, NFL football? No. Do I like it more than the two-hour adrenaline rush I get for betting college basketball when I'm sweating free throws and I'm setting one-on-ones and double bonuses and all that stuff? No, like if you're asking me right now, Mitch, what are my favorite sports to bet? Mm-hmm. NFL would be one. College basketball would be two. NBA postseason and MLB postseason would probably be tied for three. And then I would throw college football in four, just because I feel like my knowledge of college football not as good as the knowledge of the professional sports and college basketball.
1: Okay.
0: That said, it is still pretty awesome across the board. Golf, listen, when I go to a tournament, it's great. I play some matchups, it's great. I can't put it ahead of the others. Can't do it.
1: Here's one thing that I would fully admit to having, like, no perspective on at all. I can't imagine, like, how popular college basketball has been betting-wise in the Northeast for, like, decades. I bet the underground stuff has just been something that we can't even wrap our heads around, not living there.
0: Oh, it goes way, way back. I mean, you know about all the point-shaving stuff.
1: Sure, sure.
0: Listen, me being on Syracuse's campus trying to find the bookie in one of the frat houses, yeah, man, it builds character.
1: Yeah.
0: That's old school, as we like to call it.
1: Yeah.
0: Old school.
1: Right. The New York Yankees will be aggressive buyers at the trade deadline. Do you concur, JJ?
0: I do, because the Yankees have to be aggressive buyers. Look, Aaron Judge, that hourglass is ticking. Gerrit Cole, that hourglass is ticking. The American League is there for the taking. Now, when we say aggressive buyers, does it mean Tarek Skubal? No, not necessarily, but I think there's a certain team in San Diego that might be selling off a few pieces. I'm intrigued. They got to go get a catcher. They need another bat. Yes, I think Brian Cashman has a lot of work to do between now and August the 3rd, and I think he'll be very aggressive in doing so.
1: How realistic do you think it is with the Padres for the Yankees to land Mason Miller?
0: It's becoming more and more realistic by the minute.
1: Ooh.
0: Because the Padres are not any good.
1: Yeah.
0: They're not any good, Mitch. Listen, I know they gave up a haul to get him, and the problem you're going to run into if you're A.J. Preller is, am I going to get the same value in return that I gave up? No, you're probably not. But we saw the Padres do this with Juan Soto. They traded away Wood. They traded away Abrams, Mackenzie Gore, all these guys. And then, like, a year or two later, they had to go and trade Juan Soto to the Yankees. And they did okay. Like, they got Michael King, who's a good pitcher. They got Randy Vasquez, who's solid. But I can easily see a similar script, because the Padres can't score runs. their run differential is in the negative 40s. They're not a good team. Like, I think AJ Preller is going to acknowledge, you know what? Time to sell.
1: Yep. Perfect guy to ask this question. And you were on with Paulie right after the Knicks won the entire thing. But the Pinstripers winning the World Series, again, this is coming from an outsider, would look like prom night in Ithaca compared to the Knicks winning the NBA title. This is probably more real for Gazy, but do you concur?
0: Oh, I absolutely concur. And this is not like an indictment of Yankee fans in any way. I think you have to understand the dynamics of the city. There is always going to be a divide, a schism between Yankee fans and Mets fans. Like, there are more Yankee fans, yes, but you already have a built-in chunk of people that are, they're tuned out. Hey, the Yankees won, whatever, we're tuned out. The Mets won, the Yankee fan tuned out. Everybody, and I mean everybody in New York City, united around the New York Knicks. It was like this cultural phenomenon. Then you throw in the fact that Stan won a championship in 53 years. Yeah, it will be like prom night in Ithaca.
1: Yeah.
0: Nothing close to what we saw that Saturday night in June.
1: Was it confirmed, by the way, like the pecking order? Like, I don't want to be a prisoner of the moment, but the pecking order for New York pro sports teams goes the Knicks number one and then the Yankees or Giants. Like, the Knicks are number one, though, right, overall?
0: It's crazy to say because of the brand internationally of the Yankees and the success of the Yankees. In New York, the Knicks are the number one team.
1: Oh, okay.
0: They are.
1: I heard you talking with Dustin Sweetelson a couple of weeks ago when you were hosting with him. You had a great idea, and you said that when you went on your honeymoon, you went to a place, you wanted to go to a place that you would likely never go back to. And you and your wife went to South Africa for like 17 days. I'm driving around, I'm like, this is an unbelievable idea. Now, Dustin today, filling in for Gil on a numbers game, he was talking with Kelly about his bachelor party possible locations. He threw out two cities. I'm fine with both, but he threw out New Orleans and Austin. I like both cities, but this is a slam dunk, right? He has to go New Orleans?
0: So, is it for Dusty? Is it for me?
1: I would say,
0: because I've been to New Orleans. So, let me answer the question this way. For Dusty, for a bachelor party, I concur. It's got
1: to
0: be New Orleans. That said, I have never been to Austin. I've heard Austin is awesome. It's like one of my bucket list type deals that I'd like to attend. So, I can't give it the fair, like, honest assessment because I've never been boots on the ground. I've never surveyed the lay of the land. I got to go with what I've attended. So
1: okay.
0: For Dusty, it would be New Orleans. For JJ, who's never been to Austin, I want to go to Austin. So for me, it's Austin.
1: Would you have a wild card city they'd throw at him?
0: Wild card.
1: Because he lives in Vegas.
0: I feel like the obvious, if he came to Vegas, he lives there.
1: Mm-hmm.
0: Nashville is probably the cliche one, right?
1: It's becoming more popular, yeah.
0: Yeah, I would throw out Nashville. And if he really wants to get exotic, Montreal.
1: Well, geez, I've heard unbelievable things about Montreal, yeah. You're a vet?
0: That's if he wants to get exotic.
1: Yeah. You've been there many times?
0: No, I haven't,
1: okay.
0: But I've heard crazy things.
1: So
0: I'm just sharing the advice.
1: No, he's also in his 40s, so I don't know. Like, New Orleans feels like it might be something like mid-20s, early 30s more. I've been to Austin several times. I have a lot of friends there. It's a great spot. If you want to do, like, a more relaxed, chill kind of thing, more of an adult type of deal, because you could just go there and eat barbecue for 4 days in a row and have the time. It's amazing food, obviously. But New Orleans seems like the spot, almost, that you have to go to.
0: Well, it's funny. For me, it was Vegas. And for me, it's always Vegas because I get everything I need. I get my golf. I get my weather. I get my gambling and my crafts and my sports. Can't go wrong.
1: It is tough to beat unless you live here, obviously, you know, 365 days a year. The Circa Survivor documentary is back for another season. This one's bigger than ever. 7 brand new episodes kicking off Wednesday, every single Wednesday starting July 22nd at 9:00 Eastern Time. Episode 1 takes you inside the growth of the most electrifying contest in sports betting, now with $18.7 million on the line and the massive new Grandissimo format, raising the stakes even higher. Follow the sharp minds and bold personalities who think they've got what it takes to go the distance, and whether you play Circus Survivor yourself or you just love the drama of a season-long grind, this is must-watch television. Derek Stevens said he watched the first couple of episodes. He loves it this year. Check it out every Wednesday starting next week at 9:00 Eastern Time, only on VSiN. We'll continue. 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He specializes in college football. His best bets in the Sun Belt. It includes, by the way, an outright winner with double-digit odds. I'm intrigued. 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
1: Yeah, before you know it, college football is going to be here. NFL obviously going to piggyback that. And we'll get some best bets here. We're doing this every single week with professional bettor Paul Stone. He's joining us on Thursday of this week, and we'll do a conference breakdown every week with Mr. Stone, and you can follow him on X at Paul Stone Sports. He's on the Progressive Guest Line. Good afternoon, buddy. How are you today?
27: Doing good, guys. How are you guys?
1: Doing really well. So, you know, I mean, I think that, you know, something that people told me, like bettors told me as soon as I moved out here is like, look, one way if you really want to, like, concentrate and make money betting would be focused, like, on smaller conferences, right? College basketball and college football. And that's what we're going to do today. You have some best bets in the Sun Belt, and let's begin. My ears are wide open here Paul, and that is for a double-digit odds team to win it outright. Who do you like?
27: You know, I'll tell you, with a group of six rosters just routinely losing and having their best players poached by the Power Four schools, you know, year in and year out, I go a little bit further down the sheet when I'm looking for an outright winner in these group of six conferences. You know, there's just so much turnover again on virtually every roster. I think it becomes less predictive. So all teams, or more teams anyway, are in play, in my opinion. If you choose to split a unit in this conference, I certainly can't fault you there. But I'm going to go with a single team, as you mentioned, at double-digit odds, and that team is the Arkansas State Red Wolves. They're available currently at plus 1,100 there at BetMGM. You know, first of all, looking at this Arkansas State team, I'm going to acknowledge that they have some defensive question marks. They have some defensive deficiencies, especially in the front four. Their top six players on the front four from last year are no longer with the team, so they're really rebuilding there. But I'll throw a caveat in. All the other contenders in the Sun Belt as well seem to have defensive questions as I analyze their rosters. So I don't think they're alone. They could evolve into an upper division Sun Belt defense. But it's the offense, guys, that has me bullish on the Red Wolves. They've got a lot of talent back on offense. They've got two players that rushed for more than 500 yards last year. They have two receivers that had more than 500 yards receiving last year, and they return perhaps, arguably, the top offensive line in the entire conference. They've got four returning starters up front, which is a good place to start. They do have a prominent question on offense, and it's at that critical quarterback position. They had a three-year starter who was scheduled, had at least another year of eligibility remaining, Jalen Rayner. Three-year starter there at Arkansas State. He elected in the offseason to transfer to Iowa State of the Big 12. In his three seasons there in Jonesboro, he threw for almost 8,700 yards. He rushed for almost 1,200 yards, and he accounted for 67 touchdowns in those three seasons. So that's a lot of productivity out the door. They are going to determine their quarterback in summer camp. They did not leave spring with a named starter. But I think ultimately the quarterback under center for Arkansas State is going to be Trey Owens, a transfer from the University of Texas. He's a guy from the Houston area, 6'5", 220, big arm, pro-style quarterback. But he does have, you know, pretty good feet. He can move a little bit. And the fact of the matter is he wasn't going to play at Texas. When people think about the quarterback room, down there in Austin, they think, first of all, obviously Arch Manning, but they've got KJ Lacy, a big-time quarterback out of the state of Alabama, Dia Bell, a true freshman, and the son of former NBA player Roger Bell, showed up on campus just a month ago. So they have an embarrassment of riches there. Trey Owens only got in two games in 3 years there at Texas. I think he's going to be the answer for Arkansas State. I think they're going to have a really good offense, average over 30 points a game. I think he's going to be one of the surprise players, not only in the Sun Belt Conference, but in the entire group of six. Trey Owens got a big arm. I think he's going to do big things. I like Arkansas State at plus 1,100 to win the Sun Belt Conference.
0: We love an 11-1, 12-1 right out of the gate, Paul. That's an absolute thing of beauty. Talk me through James Madison at plus 270. Obviously, there's pedigree there, and there's a lot of prior success. Is that number at plus 270 because of the pedigree? I guess in your estimation, it's fair to say they're a little overvalued there in that spot because of who they are. Is that reasonable?
27: Spot on, John. I mean, you look at these, again, these group of six teams, and James Madison lost tons of players off that championship team that played in the playoff last year. Billy Napier coming in as a first-year coach. And I think they get assigned that favorites role, I hate to say by default, but that's pretty much it. I mean, they've been kind of the gold standard in that conference, through the years at times. And I think they're just kind of getting the label. But these conferences, these group of six conferences, are so wide open, they're difficult to break down because you have so much roster turnover and you're trying to project Division II players and Power Four players who haven't really seen the field much at the previous school and that type of thing. So I think James Madison, they got a lot of new faces, and there's no way they should be less than, you know, plus 500, say. So okay. I don't see any value there on the Dukes.
1: Professional bettor Paul Stone, our guest, Progressive Guest Line, talking best bet Sun Belt this year as part of the handicap with Arkansas State, 11-1 to win it outright. You also like them plus 10.5 week one against Memphis. And you also think Southern Miss is in for a really long year. You like their win total under 3.5?
27: Yeah, I mean, we'll talk about Arkansas State plus 10.5 over Memphis, first of all, there in week one. And first of all, a little geography lesson. And you guys know, as college football handicappers and handicappers, period, we have to be a geographer, which I think is a word. We have to be meteorologists. We have to be psychologists. We have to be a little bit of everything and wear many hats. But as far as geography, these two schools and neighboring states separated by only 70 miles, they play for what's called the Paint Bucket Bowl. And University of Memphis has certainly had the more prominent football program through the years of the two schools. They played 10 times in the previous 20 seasons. Each team has been favored 5 times in those 10 meetings. When Arkansas State has been an underdog those 5 times, they have covered 4. Looking at this scheduling dynamic from Memphis's perspective, I think it is a heavy part and a prominent part of this handicap, the fact that Memphis, which whether they're legitimate or not, they've got playoff aspirations. They think they've got a chance to be that group of 6 entry in the playoff. They open at UNLV. So in week 0, they play there at Allegiant Stadium. They're a 3.5-point underdog. The week after, they play Arkansas State. They play at Boise, another team that's one of the top schools in group of 6. So they'll be about, you know, 2 touchdowns and change underdog in that game. But sandwiched right in between, they're a 10.5-point favorite against Arkansas State, you know, the team that kind of considers itself to be the little brother to Memphis and kind of carries a chip on their shoulder. This is a Memphis team that has a lot of new players. They have a new coach in Charles Huff. It's a great sandwich situation. Memphis laying double digits. I'd love to see, you know, Memphis win this game ho-hum fashion, 34-24, 10-point victory, and us get the money. I had this one more in that no man's land between 7.5 points and 9.5 points. We're getting 10.5. So I like Arkansas State plus 10.5 over Memphis. And if you want me to jump to Southern Miss here real quick, last year, if you'll recall, Mitch, I was bullish on Southern Miss. We actually had a 26-1 ticket on Southern Miss to win the Sun Belt. They were in the lead in the West Division for much of the year. They lost their final 3 regular season games, did not make the championship game in the Sun Belt. But that was this year. That was then. This is now. And this is a new situation. Again, Charles Huff. He's taken his game to Memphis. He's the new coach there, left Southern Miss after just 1 year. He's taken 17 of his top players from Southern Miss to his new job there at Memphis, 13 of those being defensive players. I studied their roster pretty intently. I didn't find a single player who started more than 1 game last year on defense at the FBS level. So they got a lot of new defensive players. Only 1 of their top 21 tacklers back from a year ago. They lose their quarterback, Braylon Braxton. Looking at their schedule, they're probably going to beat FCS, Alcorn State in their opener. They have 2 other winnable games on their schedule. From my perspective, I project them to be a 4-point underdog at Louisiana Monroe around midseason. Late season, I see them as a 1-point home dog against South Alabama. So pretty much a toss-up. But other than those 3 games, looking at the other 9 games, I see Southern Miss getting at least 7 points. And in more than half of those, 5 of those to be exact, I see them getting more than 2 touchdowns. I made this total 2.5, heavily juiced to the under. I don't see Southern Miss winning 4 games. 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
1: Oh, that is a phenomenal breakdown, as always, Paul. 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We appreciate it. 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We'll talk next week.
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1: Good to have you on board. Thanks for watching, as always, on YouTube TV, listening on Sirius XM, Channel 158, iHeartRadio, TuneIn Radio, or any of our great affiliates across the country. Mitch Moss, along with JJ, John Jastrzemski, he is in today and tomorrow. Pauly Howard is on vacation. Coming up in this hour, strong feedback on John Harbaugh, coach of the New York Giants now this year for the first season after so many years in Baltimore. We'll get to that coming up in 15 minutes. Some trends in Major League Baseball. Bottom of the hour, Kevin Rogers will join the program. And I know that, JJ, you have a bet on this Mets-Phillies game, which has been bumped up now starting in 10 minutes. We'll get to that in about five overall and who you like there. I got to tell you, so I have plenty of bets already for the Open Championship. I will probably add a little bit more. I watched a lot of that tournament today in the first round. Rory was awful with the putter. And he, I think, right now is tied for 87th overall. Doesn't sound great, but nobody's running away with this event either. Rory McIlroy is plus 140 to finish top 20. I am intrigued by that because I think he got the really bad round out of the way. And if the putting will correct itself, he'll like, I think, launch up the leaderboard at some point, maybe starting as early tomorrow. Plus 140 feels like a pretty decent bet at this point to me. What do you think?
0: Yeah, I like the sound of that because you have to assume he's going to putt much better on Friday and into the weekend than what you saw on Thursday. And, you know, the course did not play super, super tough. You know, we talked about this from Jump Street, Mitch. You know, normally these British Open conditions, blustery, very wet, very tough to score, adjustment issues for a lot of the American players that are not used to these sort of conditions in the middle of July, and it usually favors to a lot of the European players having success in these events. Then you see a guy like DeChambeau, who would have been the least likely American player to go and have a big day. Just like has a game that is so not conducive to playing links golf at a high level. And, you know, Bryson was right there. He easily could have been a first round leader. So I like the idea of getting in on top 20 and top 10 for Rory at a discounted price. And because of the fact that my outrights are dead, it's always great when you lose your two outrights right out of the gate. I had Justin Rose, pathetic. I had Matthew Fitzpatrick. And we talk about not falling in love with the darling choice. It felt like, you know, I made my picks for the golf on, like, Monday. And then after I make my picks, I'm, like, going and doing some research and some scrolling. And I'm seeing the expert picks. Oh, Mitch, when I see the experts, Fitzpatrick, Morikawa, Fitzpatrick, I go, no, why did I side with them? Why did I do this? So I ended up hopping on Cam Young. Who you're seeing right now, those odds are from DraftKings. I wanted to make sure they were right. Plus 245 to go and finish in the top five. And I know Cam Young got off to a rocket. Oh, I think it's a really good price. He got off to a rocket start at the beginning of the year. He's fallen off a little bit after winning that tournament, but I thought he did a lot of good here on this golf course. A lot of interesting names atop the leaderboard. I like Bobby Mack. He usually plays well at the end of years and obviously knows the terrain playing a British Open. A lot of people like Morikawa, but if there's one I'd like to add, I'm going to get in on this. I got Young at plus 245, top five, and let's take a little 11-1 for Cameron Young.
1: Not bad at all. You know what? I'm not going to write off. Now, you have Fitzy in placement markets, though, as well, right? The outright's not looking so hot right now. He's two over, seven strokes back. But I'm not going to – like, that's one bad round. This guy has been, I think, the best golfer on tour the entire year. I think he can – like, he's plus 195 to go top 20. I don't think that's out of the question. I can see him bouncing back and having a great 3 days to finish off this event. Not necessarily win it, but to maybe, like, finish in the placements, I can see that happening.
0: Well, I would like the sound of that. Give me a top five. That'd be a miracle. Give me a top 10. Great. Curiously, Mitch, when you bet these golf tournaments, and we talked about this at the start of the show that you don't like playing, you try to avoid playing the matchups and you feel very, very disgusted after playing one of the matchups today. Do you like taking a guy outright and then taking him top five, top 10, top 20? I feel like that's my usual formula for a lot of these major tournaments. I identify like three to five guys I like. Kind of play a bunch, top five, top 10, top 20, hope to cash as much as I can.
1: Exactly what I do. Yep. I don't generally get involved in top five. I want a little bit more leeway because I have had guys finish like seventh overall when I have top five, and that's just not a good feeling. When I did not bet top 10, I'm like, So I don't like that taste in my mouth. So I generally look at, you know, smaller bets on the outrights, and then bigger bets, top 10, top 20 at that point. And I prefer betting the top 10 or the top 20 more than the outrights because winning outrights in golf can be, like, you can go on a tear. You might win three in a month, and that's an unbelievable feeling. You might go the next 6 months without winning an outright. And you're like, yeah, that happens. Because they're tough to hit, man. I mean, I wish they were easier, like everybody does, right? But that's why I prefer going much bigger bets on top 10, top 20. But I will have, because it's like I talked to you earlier to start the show, I have a very small bet on Jackson Stuber, who is the round one leader now at 5-under, at 350-1. As he was 2-under today, I told myself, well, nobody's like at 7-8-under. This is obtainable for him. He was 27-1 to be the first-round leader, and that's like a FOMO bet, because I told myself if he leads at the end of the first round but doesn't win the tournament, I'm not going to be happy with myself. So I fired a little bit on 27-1 to be the – that's how I like to like mix it up a little bit and have pieces of a little bit of everything here with a lot of the guys that I attack the board with.
0: Listen, like the sound of that. And those round one leaders, those are always great, great bets to hit. They like carry you through the rest of the weekend. Like even if your reads on certain players go completely AWOL and just down the drain – that first round leader will carry through the weekend.
1: Yeah,
0: so,
1: yeah,
0: well done.
1: That can take care of your weekend right there a lot of times. Okay, so we have a game coming up now. It was bumped up to 6:10 Eastern time, so this is coming up in about 3 minutes. The Canadian wildfires affecting, obviously, many parts of this country as well, the Midwest, Northeast. That's what we're seeing here. And now look at this, by the way, JJ, more money on the Mets. You grabbed them. You told this, told the audience earlier, like you liked them at plus 115, maybe a little. They're down to plus 108 right now at Circa, but state your case here for New York in this game.
0: Well, to me, it's twofold. One, Aaron Nola has been absolutely atrocious for the Philadelphia Phillies. He's pitching to an ERA North. It's still 5.5, 6. It's been dreadful. That's one. Two, the Phillies are clearly a much better team than the Mets, right? Like, that's obvious. There's no debating that. The Phillies have had a lot on their plate. You had a bunch of guys involved in the All-Star Game festivities and the Home Run Derby festivities. And getting back now to play and kick off your second half on a Thursday, after you just played the All-Star Game on Tuesday, I feel like it could throw off your balance. It could throw off your equilibrium. The Mets have been so bad. I understand. People are going to mock me for this one because, Mitch, they're going to say, JJ, really? You're betting one of the teams that has been the absolute worst when it comes to treating bettors kindly throughout the course of the year? The Mets have robbed your pockets if you've been betting them on a daily basis throughout this season. But I'll say Christian Scott throwing the ball well. Met bullpen is solid, so if they have a lead, I trust their ability to go and get the job done. Rarely, Minter, Luke Weaver has been absolutely outstanding. I don't necessarily trust Devin Williams, but that's a story for a different day. Oh, an absolute loser. I mean, all you need to know about Devin Williams is ask any Yankee fan if they were sad about the fact that Devin Williams had signed with your crosstown rival. I think every Yankee fan, myself included, was like, great, you can have him. Great, enjoy. Not my problem. Nice signing, David Stearns. Well done. But tonight, hopefully he gets three outs of the ninth inning and we cash a very juicy plus 115 on one of the worst teams that money can buy. So, New York Mets, let's bet a bad team in a standalone game on a Thursday. What can go wrong?
1: Can you explain this, by the way? Like, why it's, I think, right, top of my head here, I'm going to say, what, two out of the last 3 years for the Mets been kind of disastrous? Why? I mean, if they, is it, do they have the pressure there? That would be all on the Yankees, I would assume, right? And so why is it that this team, with all these expectations, they spend a ton of money, there's a lot of talent, why do they flop?
0: This team in particular totally misidentified their problem in the offseason. They had a top five offense in the sport, and Mitch, their solution was, let's break it up. The reason they choked the final 3 months of last year is because they couldn't get anybody out. They couldn't pitch. They bring in Freddie Peralta, who's supposed to be one of the best pitchers in the National League. He's atrocious. They should have dumped Kodai Senga. Instead, they're giving him starts. And I think David Stearns is very analytically driven. Great. You have to understand there's a certain level of mental toughness you need to be able to play in New York. He whiffed on that at the trade deadline. He brought in a lot of guys that are not wired to play in this market. And the team, the way it was built, in many ways, Mitch, it was like an island of misfit toys. It didn't feel like the sum of the parts fit together the way they should fit together. And they needed a good start. They got off to an awful start. And basically anything that could go wrong has gone wrong. That's why you're a team that's got a payroll north of $300 million and you're 17 games under 500.
1: Yeah, brutal. I mean, by far and away, the biggest disappointment in the sport.
0: That's not even close.
1: Yeah, not even close.
0: Not even close. I don't even think there's a close second. Like the Kansas City Royals, I liked at the beginning of the year. Sure. They're the Kansas City Royals. They are a mid-market baseball team. The Mets with the amount of money they're spending, you should roll out of bed and be a playoff team.
1: Yeah, totally agree.
0: They're like four, think about this, Mitch. They're like four teams that are sellers at the trade deadline in the sport at the moment because everything is so wide open and topsy-turvy. The team with the second highest odds at the beginning of the year, the Mets, are in that category. Let that sink in.
1: Well said. That is crazy. We're going to talk NFL coming up next. The VSiN NFL betting guide is out right now, and whether you're betting futures, win totals, division races, MVP, rookie of the year, you want to look at some power ratings that are in there. We got it all. Inside, you're going to get a breakdown of all 32 teams, projected win totals, best bets from the VSiN experts, futures analysis, power ratings, and more. 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On that note, some strong feedback when we talk Giants and specifically their first-year head coach, John Harbaugh, coming up next.
10: This is a Bloomberg Business of Sports report. The Women's Professional Baseball League is set to launch on August 1st with four inaugural franchises, and investors are betting it can succeed where previous women's pro baseball leagues have failed. The league faces challenges including building a fan base, securing media and sponsorship revenue, and competing with softball, which has established talent pipeline and owns the talent pipeline for females in the U.S. Despite the challenges, investors are becoming more interested in women's pro baseball due to the growth of women's sports. Global revenues are projected to reach $3 billion this year, up 340% since 2022. Federal prosecutors in Brooklyn, New York, say more than a dozen people charged with operating rigged poker games are set to plead guilty to wire fraud. The case alleges that members of organized crime families operated under poker games held in locales from Manhattan to Miami. The fraud case is tied to a former NBA coach and player. With the Bloomberg Business of Sports report, I'm Michael Barr.
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1: Phillies Mets underway. Aaron Nola struck out A.J. Ewing for the Mets to begin the game. I know Justin Emery here at the network produced a show early in the week, typically on Money Moves. He tracks and he loves getting involved with K-props, and he thought Nola over 5.5 plus money was worth a bet tonight. He's on it. I did not get involved just because I don't trust Aaron Nola like we talked about, but off to a decent start here, and we'll see if the Mets can actually get to Nola right away based on the bets that you have, J.J.
0: Yeah, and, you know, what I thought about, for what it's worth, Mitch, and then pulled the trigger, was Juan Soto has got 5 career home runs against Arenola. I was not going to bet him to hit a home run because the market was just silly. I mean, it was basically 2-1 for him to hit a bomb. You know, I love total base props.

0: Rocky challenge, and he got that one right. So, but by the way, side note, do you go to a lot of games? I'm guessing you do throughout the entire year. I'm asking because, like, do you basically, when I go to games, I have to have action on the game. I have to. Are you in that same boat?
1: Oh, yeah. When I go to a game, it is a given. Come on now, Mitch. What do you think this is? No. Now, even if it's play money, it doesn't have to be, like, our biggest wager
0: sure.
1: of the year.
0: Yeah.
1: But, like, yeah, I'm going to a game. I'm going to probably throw in one or two dopey home run bets that are donations. I'm going to bet either run or no run in the first inning. I had run first inning, by the way, in the All-Star game, which was a nice hit.
0: Oh, very nice.
1: Dramatic. Cody Bellinger. Very, very nice. We love the sound of that. And then I'm going to go and bet the side, and away we go. But I don't go to as many games as I used to because I find myself, I'm in the studio a bunch at SNY after the games at night. So we're on after the Met postgame show. I have a Yankee plan. I'm not going Friday because I sold my Dodgers tickets. I'm a little burnt out after being at the ballpark for two straight days, for All-Star festivities for the Derby and the game. I used to go to like 25 games a year. Now I would say, Mitch, I probably go to like 7 to 8 games. But when the playoffs roll around, I will be at least one game a series for the Yankees.
0: Oh, very good.
1: If not more.
0: Very good. Yeah, that's, by the way, Soto with a hit, a base knock up the middle, so he is on first base.
1: Well, there's one down, one to go for that over 1.5 yep. total bases. One down, one to go.
0: Yep. I'll date myself. We went to, some buddies and I, we drove to the Bay Area, and from Las Vegas, that's about an 8.5, 9-hour drive, whatever, to go to a Packers-Niners game. Many, Brett Favre is still the quarterback, that tells you. And we absolutely had to bet the game, and we went, and we were sitting in the section at Candlestick Park, where the game was played, and we were like, rock stars because we had all these betting tickets on the game, and people were just like, oh, my God, you guys are from Vegas? You have bets on the game? And they were just enamored with that, and that was like a talking point throughout the entire – it got to be a little annoying, to be honest, because that's all the people wanted to talk about was the action we had on the game.
1: And just goes to show you, Mitch, and you've been doing this a long, long time, how different the betting climate is. Oh. Where, and I know the state of California, which, by the way, is always a pain in the ass for me, when I'm, like, traveling for these Super Bowls and whatnot, and I'm like, wow, I got to get everything in before I get on the plane. Or if I want to go and take some action, I got to go and make a call now to go and get this done. This mm-hmm. this is not the way it should be.
0: No.
1: Thankfully, the Vegas Super Bowl, I didn't have that problem. No. Although I will say, Mitch, because of the way I bet the Vegas Super Bowl between the Chiefs and the Niners, I kind of wish I wasn't allowed to bet on that game. I'm still devastated. Devastated that San Francisco did not deliver for me because not only did I have him in the game, I had him at a really juicy price to win the Super Bowl. I felt like I was like the same level of dejection as Kyle Shanahan walking out of what did I watch that game? I think I watched that game. It wasn't at Circa because I met buddies and they couldn't get a table at Circa. It was at the lovely Westgate. That's where I watched that wonderful Super Bowl. And after that, like no disrespect to the Westgate, you can never watch a big game somewhere if the result doesn't go your way. It's like cursed.
0: Yeah. I don't blame you with that one. Now you got to do prediction markets when you go to certain states like California. Got to get involved with those. So we talked about the Giants a little bit earlier, and I was trying to be positive about them and make the case. Like to me, they're like if everything goes perfectly for them, right? Like they don't. You can say this about every team in the league. If Jackson Dart plays 17 games or 16 games, whatever it is, if Neighbors comes back early, stays healthy, Scadaboo comes back early, stays healthy, the defense might be as good as I think it could be on paper. Harbaugh comes there, it clicks right away. Like, I kind of want to be involved in some positive outcomes with the Giants. However, they're so popular, and we talked about this tweet from Ben Fowkes, who covers sports betting, over 7.5 wins is the most bet win total at BetMGM, 91% of the wagers, 94% of the money. On the Giants. So that to me is like, that's too trendy to me. Then we were kicking around the idea of Harbaugh anyway and the impact that he might have in year one. The email here is ftm@vsin.com. Jim in Maryland chimes in, says, hey, take it easy drinking the Kool-Aid with the Giants. I realize it doesn't matter what I think of him or other Ravens fans, but very few people in Baltimore are sorry to see Harbaugh go. Last year they lost 6 home games, not to mention the debacle to open the season at Buffalo, after blowing a 15-point fourth-quarter lead. Since the Super Bowl season of 2012, the 2013 Super Bowl, he's 4-7 in the playoffs, including 3 home losses, and twice as the number one overall seed. Loss to the Chiefs in 2023 was especially painful. After that game, he sounded confused when asked about the Ravens' lack of running the football. Oh, I remember that. He should have been fired then, in his opinion. Loyal listener and watcher of VSIN, best wish.

0: is against him in Maryland. Pretty strong opinion there on John Harbaugh, new coach of the New York Giants. JJ, would you agree with much of what he was saying there?
1: Okay, Mitch. I have what we like to call a nuanced take here. This is going to come across as a very nuanced take from a very unnuanced person, myself. Mr. Staten Island, Syracuse Education himself. I think it is totally okay to admit the Baltimore Ravens were ready for a coaching change. I also think it's totally okay to admit John Harbaugh needs a change of scenery and will be incredibly refreshing for one of the worst coach teams that the NFL had a year ago in the New York Giants. Like, there are certain times in sports where a divorce is needed.
0: Mm-hmm.
1: The Ravens were not getting over the hump with Harbaugh. I believe Jim was our listener who made this very fair and very impassioned take of wanting a coaching change in Baltimore. Dude, I get it. He had been there forever. They had not won in forever. They had been knocking at the door. They'd had like these terrible, bitter playoff defeats, losing a championship game at home to the Chiefs, losing a terrible one at Tennessee where they were like a double-digit favorite. Yeah. They lost the game outright when they were the number one seed. The year Lamar won the MVP. The game in Buffalo, they had no business losing, not just in the regular season, but the division round a couple of years ago. Like, I get it. They want a fresh-faced coach in the team. Jesse Minter, I think he's an intriguing coaching prospect. I'm very high on Baltimore going into the season. So I understand that. But at the same token, John Harbaugh comes in and gives a giant franchise that has been lost at sea a baseline of credibility.
0: Mm-hmm.
1: There's going to be accountability. There's going to be someone who can walk into a building and has been like, guys, been there, done that. I've won. I've been in the playoffs. I've built the winning program and foundation. So it's okay for a Raven fan to say, time to say goodbye. But it's also okay for a Giant fan to say, guess what? I'm excited to have a new head coach who's had a lot of success.
0: My guess is we are all collectively going to see improvements out of the gates from a coaching standpoint with the Giants. Because as you said, maybe the worst coach team in the league last year, this goes back now. I mean, how many bad coaches have they had in a row? Like since Eli was there and they were winning, a couple of Super Bowls, it has been just a never ending string of terrible coaching staffs. And my analogy here is, now, I don't like Harbaugh as much as I loved the idea of Ben Johnson going to Chicago last year, but one of the reasons why I liked the Bears was because Matt Eberflus and that coaching staff with Chicago was one of the worst coaching staffs you're ever going to see. So it was going to be an upgrade by default, and you bring in a guy like Ben Johnson, you saw the dividends pay off immediately. Maybe not to that extent, but we're going to watch stuff with the Giants right away. You're like, ooh, that's new. Like, that did not happen over the previous couple of years with the regime that was here before them.
1: And I like the fact that Harbaugh has a little bit of a chip on his shoulder, too.
0: Sure he does, yeah.
1: Because this is a guy who probably was thinking, hey, I might retire as coach of the Baltimore Ravens, and his entire livelihood is upended now, and he gets to go and take over a team that hasn't done anything for the last decade plus. Yeah. Like, that to me is a good thing for Harbaugh. Hey, you go and say, we're in a spot, we go 8-9 next year. It's a step in the right direction for the Giants, but I think you got to cool the expectations in comparing them to last year's version of the Patriots. I don't think the Giants have the same schedule and have the same division to go and have that sort of success.
0: I concur. 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
0: Top of the second in Philadelphia, the Phillies and the Mets scoreless, and there is one out, nobody on the way it appears for the Mets. Hold on a second here, there's a base hit. So there's going to be a man on here for the Mets as Nola is on the mound tonight for Philadelphia. JJ has a bet on the Mets. More baseball here. We go out to the Progressive guest line. Kevin Rogers joins the program now. Make sure you follow him on X at Rogers Picks. He is with Price Picks. Does a great job following like trends throughout the season in football, Major League Baseball as well. Kevin, thanks for the time today. How are you?
14: Guys, good to talk to you. Excited to get the second half underway.
0: Same here. You reached out to me, I want to say it was a week ago, before whomever the Orioles were playing. You're like, God, this is crazy. I think it was against the Royals. You said, this is absolutely crazy, Mitch, but they are on an absolute tear of drawing a bunch of walks. Which, okay, like you can exploit that at sportsbook several different ways. What did you find with Baltimore walking at the dish?
14: Well, I will say first, and I texted you this, that I'm like, you're not living until you bet walks props with pitchers, because that is like the greatest sweat in the world. It's just like 3-1 count, 3-2, don't swing, you know. But here's the stat. Going back 16 consecutive games, opposing starting pitchers facing the Orioles have walked at least two batters, and usually the over-under is 1.5 for the most part. Sometimes it's 2.5 if you have guys that tend to walk more batters. And one of those was Avila from the Royals, that was 2.5 at plus money, and he had 3 when he faced the Orioles last weekend. And the Orioles take on the Astros tomorrow. There's no starting pitcher yet for Houston, so we can't look at them yet. But it's unbelievable that the Orioles, they haven't been great this year, but they have found ways to get on base against opposing starting pitchers.
1: Okay, Kevin. You put together some unbelievable stats you sent our way. And the Toronto Blue Jays have had a reputation over the last few years as a team that puts the ball in play. And it's why they had a lot of success going back to last year, making it to Game 7 of the World Series. The reason I bring this up, Tampa Bay is one of those teams you have profiled as far as a team that puts the bat on the ball. Is that a situation that you would look at and say, because of that trend, because of that eye-popping statistic, it makes Tampa Bay a more appealing team, dare I say? Forget about the rest of this regular season when they're in a coin flip battle with the Yankees to go win the AL East. For postseason success, do you think this trends favorably for Tampa Bay?
14: I mean, I think it is. Number one, what you're referring to, that the Rays have the least amount of strikeouts as opposed to starting pitchers. Only team in baseball under 400 at 392. Blue Jays aren't far behind at 410. The Blue Jays are one of the teams that have the lowest strikeout percentage, strikeout rate in baseball. But, look, they're a team that, is it you just are swinging early or, however it's working for the Rays, they just don't strike out. And, yes, you're putting the ball in play, or if it's a full count, you're finding a way to walk or whatever the case is. But, this is probably one of the reasons why Tampa Bay jumped the Yankees. And we know the Yankees had injury problems, but one of the reasons why is there's just more discipline at the plate. And it shows that, on the flip side, the Angels have the most strikeouts at 538, and the Rays have the least at 392 against supposing starting pitchers. So this Tampa Bay team has just found a way, and we'll see if that translates into postseason success. But at least moving forward, you're not going to see opposing pitchers facing the Rays with probably 5.5 or 6.5 strikeout totals. I'm sure it's probably a 4.5 just to make you, try to see if they'll go over that. But they've done a really good job of staying under that.
0: Kevin, do you know which teams have been the best at either limiting opposing starting pitchers, like with their Ks, meaning that their starting pitcher that night would go under their K-prop, or vice versa? You mentioned the Angels, so does that mean opposing pitchers have gone over their K-prop more than any other team when they take on L.A.?
14: What's funny about that, Mitch, is the numbers – it's not really that crazy with the Angels. It's 50-44-3. So it's not like some insane number. And maybe that's just adjustments that you have a lot of 6.5s. You have a pitcher going under at 6 strikeouts, but you still strike out 6 times, but it didn't go over. But the Angels are at 50. Here's an interesting team just going down the list. Guess who has the most overs of anybody? The Dodgers at 54,
0: whoa,
14: which you wouldn't really think that. And the Dodgers have 106 less strikeouts than the Angels. But again, the balance of it's not fair that if you have a lot of lower strike, like there are times you have a guy that has a pitcher has 2.5, 3.5 strikeouts, has 4 over 3.5. That's an over. But then the Angels have 6.5 and it's 6. So it's an under. It's not necessarily balanced, but at the same time, the Dodgers have had a ton of opposing pitchers go over their strikeout total. And Minnesota, of all teams, I think they're 6th fewest strikeouts of anybody against opposing starting pitchers, 57 unders, which is the most in baseball. So the Twins have done a really good job, especially against righties, 43 of those coming against right-handed pitchers. So the Angels, what's funny about them, and even Cincinnati, who's right behind the Angels in the strikeout category, they're 45-48-2, the opposing starting pitchers, and lefties are 8-15 to the under. So really, you're not getting those high strikeouts, or at least maybe the odds makers haven't caught up with that with those teams, because they're still staying under somehow in spite of all their strikeouts.
1: Okay, Kevin, give me a team second half of the year that you think profiles in a bullish category. Like, I'll give you an example. The Red Sox, based upon what they did over the final 2 weeks of the year, is that sustainable in the second half? Maybe there's a team that outkicked the coverage over the first 2 months where you're feeling a market correction. I'll kind of open the floor. You could take this any which way you'd like. Give me a team you're either looking to buy or sell here second half of the year.
15: I would go with Detroit. I would say that they could be a team that could make a run. You're only 6.5 back. Who knows if the White Sox can keep it up. Even Cleveland, to see if they could keep it up. Their lineup at times is questionable. Cleveland did end the first half on a high note. But the Detroit, in spite of losing the final two in the first half against the Phillies, there's no shame in that. You have Tarik Skubal now healthy again. Flaherty's pitched a little bit better after he had a bit of a rough start. Detroit, you know they can go on a run. They did that a few years ago. They can go either on a run or be terrible, like you saw last year. So you're kind of wondering which one it's going to be. But I think Detroit could maybe make a run. That's manageable. Because, look, in the West, in the NL West, no one's catching the Dodgers. That's pretty simple. In the Central, chances are no one's catching the Brewers, even though the Cubs are 5 games back. In the East, the Braves melted down towards the end of the first half. The Phillies played better. I mean, yeah, the Phillies overtake them. It's not that big of a surprise. I don't really think the Marlins will sustain it. And in the West, I don't much trust I have in Seattle. I just think the only team that it's manageable is in the AL Central and even Minnesota. I mean, I don't know how much you trust Minnesota's pitching, but Minnesota, we'll throw them in there. Minnesota and Detroit can be two teams that maybe go on a run because that the leader of their division is not stable.
0: Okay, fair enough. Kevin Rogers, our guest on the Progressive Guest Line. Follow him on X at Rogers Picks. He's with Prize Picks. So it looks like, according to the screen anyway, I'm looking at a bunch of the numbers for tomorrow night are populating, player props included. Is there anything based on the numbers that you have, like with trends going into the second half of the season, that stand out that you've noticed at this point?
15: Well, one, Mitch, I will throw out. Obviously, it's all kind of coming up now. But as far as hits, runs, RBIs prop for tomorrow, which you can keep an eye on, I think the number's decent. Nick Gonzalez of the Pirates, he, in his last 20 road games, he's gone over 13 times on that prop. And Gavin Williams is not as good against right-handed pitching, or right-handed hitting, rather, than left-handed hitters. Gonzalez is 329 against righties. He's got a good OPS, on-base percentage, rather, of 392. So those are good numbers that he has. And, you know, Gavin Williams, his expected WOBA, 21st percentile against right-handed batters, ex-slugging, 23rd percentile. So maybe Nick Gonzalez is worth a look tonight, the Pirates, or tomorrow night, rather, Pirates and the Guardians, they hook up in Cleveland. But, yeah, we'll see how those walk props, once they come out, what those prices are. You know, you don't want to lay 190 on an over 1.5, but some of them could be kind of manageable. They could slip through the cracks. So maybe we'll keep an eye on both the Orioles and Padres, two of the teams that have been the best at walking against opposing starting pitchers.
0: Okay. And by the
1: Kevin,
0: way,
1: yep, 30 seconds.
0: Yeah,
1: go ahead. Sorry about that.
0: No, JJ, it's all you. Go ahead.
1: 30 seconds here, Kevin. I got Cam Schlutler at 3-1 to win Cy Young. We have somebody who works here by the name of Matt Humans who has a much better number. I asked that. He bringing home this Cy Young Award, or should I be worried about wear and tear in the second half?
15: I mean, you know, he's still been pretty good. I don't see why not. And, I mean, you still have an ERA of 2.05. I just think you have more competition in the National League. You know, with Mizorowski, I don't know how much Otani's going to hold up. Even Chris Sale's pitched well, but I don't know who else. I mean, Sonny Gray's been good. I don't know how much that holds up, though. And also, I think team success will help, too, with the Yankees opposed to the Red Sox. But I think Schlittler will probably win in the end as long as he stays healthy.
0: Very good. Love the numbers, man. Thanks for popping on today. We appreciate it. Best of luck this weekend and moving forward. We'll talk soon, okay, Kevin?
15: All right, guys. Thank you so much.
0: Again, follow him on X at Rogers Picks, and he was on the Progressive Guest Line. There's a juicy number here, Nick Gonzalez, for tomorrow night. I'll share it right now. Total bases against Gavin Williams. 2+ is +157 tomorrow night at DK. Pretty healthy. So we will get to our best bets. In pocket plays are coming up. I have an NBA win total. Yes, I know it's going to take a long time to cash that ticket in theory, but I love the number. Had to bet it. And JJ loves a Major League Baseball total even more. Find out which team next.
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27: 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Take it.
28: I bet you $20 I can get you gambling before the end of the day.
29: No way.
28: I'll give you 3 to 1 odds.
29: Nope. 5 to 1. Nope. 10 to 1. You're up.
0: By the way, home run for the Mets. Francisco Alvarez goes deep. And they now have taken a 1-0 lead over the Phillies as we play now in the top of the third inning. JJ, you're on the Mets tonight.
1: I sure am. Is it time now, Mitch, for me to start breaking out the in-pocket plays, or do I have to be teed up for this? I want to make sure I do it right.
0: No. This is your baby right now. Take it away.
1: It is my baby. I appreciate that, buddy boy, and you are absolutely right. I am on the New York Mets at plus 108 to go and take down the Philadelphia Phillies, and Listen, this may be a get-out-and-dodge game with the awful weather conditions we have in Philadelphia, but Aaron Nola stinks. The public was all over the Phillies. The line moved against them. And I said, yeah, let's go and bet one of the worst teams in all Major League Baseball. So if it's a win at the end of the day, that's all that matters. So Mets, play number one. You want a play in the golf? I'll give you a play in the golf. Cam Young, I thought he had a very impressive first day here at the Open Championship. I think the fact that this course is not going to play the way traditional British Open plays, more conducive to an American player who is a big-time hitter. He's had a fantastic season. And I think Cam Young, who had a very flirtatious run at a green jacket going back to April, is going to be right there. And I took him in the top 10 earlier this afternoon at plus 115. And I think a 5 is worth a sprinkle. And I think an outright for Cam Young is worth a sprinkle. Last but not least, and you have been teasing this all show, and I want to be all over this, big man. I think the Padres, under 81.5 wins for an adjusted win total, you got to be all over that. The Padres, who in the past have been an irrational buyer under A.J. Preller, are not going to be a buyer this time around. I think they're going to look at their run differential. They're getting outscored by 40 to 45 runs. They've been dreadful. They can't score. Fernando Tatis Jr. is totally shot. Manny Machado is washed up and past his prime. And I think they're going to trade Mason Miller. I think Mason Miller will be wearing a different uniform by the time we hit the Major League Baseball trade deadline. And I like Arizona. I know you play the Dodgers, who are a pain in the neck to play. And in totality, despite the fact that you have games with the Rockies and you have games with the San Francisco Giants, National League is not easy competition. This team is not getting 82 wins. I don't like them one bit. I added it. I didn't have anything on the Padres from the beginning of the year. Under 81.5. Let's nail it.
0: So I think based on my math, they have to go 34-32 the rest of the way to beat you. And they're 500 right now. I think that might be right. For a team that probably should be sellers, I mean, they're in third place in their own division at this point. If they bail on a bunch of their best players, including like a Mason Miller type, how do they go 500 the rest of the year?
1: I don't see it, especially when you can't score runs. See, that to me is what works against San Diego. There are a lot of guys in the lineup that have, like, brand name recognition where you're like, wow, they have Fernando Tatis Jr. Wow, they have Xander Bogaerts. Wow, they have Manny Machado. They're one of the worst offenses in baseball.
0: And you're not joking. By the way, there is a great prop up here at Circa, and they'll have it up until tomorrow, I believe, when these two teams play. But they, because of the season Tatis is having for the Padres and the season that Vlad Guerrero is having for the Blue Jays, they have posted, Vlad has 6 home runs, Tatis has 5. They have posted a head-to-head home run matchup prop. Vlad is minus 120, Tatis even money. They also put this one on the board. Will either guy finish with 20-plus home runs this year in the regular season? The yes is plus 280 on that. The no is minus 340. I don't know what the hell's been going on.
1: If somebody's
0: going
1: to do it, it'll be Guerrero.
0: That's what I think so.
1: Sure
0: as
1: hell.
0: Yep.
1: Yeah.
0: Yeah. And I also,
1: sure as hell won't be, what's his name?
0: Don't be Tatis. Don't you like Guerrero minus 120 in the head-to-head?
1: I do.
0: Yeah.
1: I do, especially considering the fact that he's going to be playing in a whole lot of meaningful games.
0: Yep. Great job. I'm tailing. And by the way, the Cam Young thing, here's the deal with him. I'm betting that as well. Cam Young was one of the most popular bettors the entire, and he had a great season, as you documented. I didn't hear a single person make the case for Cam Young this week. Not one person. But they were making the case for him at every other tournament that he played in for the most part this entire year. But now he can't win the Open Championship? Like, that's the kind of guy that you want to be on, isn't it?
1: I agree. And that's where the contrarian angle of all of this usually comes into play, Mitch. And shame on me, because as I told you at the start of the show, I was all aboard Matthew Fitzpatrick this week. And again, every golf expert in my life, and some guys are real, real good at this. They're betting it each and every week. It's like Morikawa, Fitzpatrick, Fitzpatrick, Morikawa. I couldn't escape it. And we just got to hope that Matthew Fitzpatrick lives up to what he's done over the better part of the last 8 weeks. Because I think he's dead for his outright to win this tournament. Top 5, top 10, though, we're still there in a dream, right?
0: Yeah, it's a dream. I have him top 10, 1.5 units, plus 165. I'll hold out some hope there. Look, it's never easy betting Xander Schauffele, for me anyway. I have him top 20 plus 320. He was 2 under with 4 holes to go. And he finished the day 1 over. He doubled 18. Oh, man, that is... Every time I'm on this guy, it's a four-day sweat, I swear to God. Top 20, Colin Morikawa at plus 120 right now. And he was not great on the back nine. He's tied for 13th at 2 over, but I'll take that. Patrick Reed, plus 245, top 20. He got off to a good start today, but that did not last very long. In fact, I don't even see him on the leaderboard right now. I think he's 2 over, tied for 85th. The positive news here, I'd like to freeze this part of the leaderboard. Francesco Molinari at plus 330, top 40. He had a great day today, and he's tied for 4th. And also, Ryo Hizatsumi, plus 255, top 40. He had a good first round. He is tied for 13th at 2 under par. The Rory outright does not look good, and the matchup, I'm done. I'm going to retire. This is it. I'm never betting a golf matchup ever again. Joaquin Niemann against Bryson DeChambeau. No chance. Dead before I could even get out of bed today. And my new NBA win total, the Utah Jazz over 34.5, minus 140.
1: Ooh, I like this one, Mitch Moss. I'm telling you on this, buddy boy.
0: They're a playoff team. I'm going to be betting alternate win totals once they come out as well. 40-plus, 45 wins. I think they're going to be dangerous next year. 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Today's show has zipped by, my man, and you're back for more tomorrow. We'll have a full Major League Baseball slate to dive into multiple times and much more football on the program tomorrow as well.
1: I'm stoked, man. I love this Follow the Money duo. I get to work with both of you guys. I had my phone with Paulie. Now I'm having my phone with you. And we had no games basically today. Yeah. I mean, we literally had the Mets and the Phillies. That was it. So to have a full card in Major League Baseball where I can not only give you some outright winners, we'll have the golf, we'll react to what happens Friday in the Open Championship. But I think I got to come to the table with a couple of bets to make the playoffs in baseball because these wildcard races get a little nutty. So I plan on doing that and giving you a little fun to send us into the weekend with a high.
0: Beautiful. Yeah, we'll look at division numbers tomorrow on the show as well. And, oh, by the way, we get the Dodgers-Yankees starting tomorrow as well. That's Sasaki Cole. The matchup on Sunday, is that going to be?
1: Oh, it's Schlitler Yamamoto, baby. Let's go.
0: Yeah, that is awesome. I'm guessing, what was it, a couple years ago when the Dodgers played there in interleague play? You must have gone to those games, I would imagine, right?
1: I did. It was a Friday night. Yamamoto shoved against the Yankees, and so many Dodger fans made the trip.
0: That's what I recall.
1: So I would expect there's going to be a gazillion Dodger fans this weekend. And Mitch, by the same token, when they play at Dodger Stadium, there's a million Yankee fans.
0: Yeah, I was going to say that because I think that happened last year. But 2 years ago, I was like, oh, my God, it looks like Dodger fans have overtaken Yankee Stadium. And you're exactly right. It flipped when they played at Dodger Stadium. How do you like it's not new anymore, but how do you like this Yankee Stadium compared to the old one?
1: I miss the old place. I get the modern amenities, like that's ideal.
0: Sure.
1: That's great. But I mean, there's something special about old Yankee Stadium. That's where I grew up watching games, the noise, the atmosphere, the ambiance.
0: So when the old stadium closed down in 2008, I had never been there. And I told a really good friend of mine out here in Vegas, I'm like, dude, we got to go. They were hosting the All-Star game that year. We went, like, for a July 4th meeting against the Red Sox. It was great. I'll never forget it, obviously.
1: Johnny Damon crashed into a wall. Remember that game.
0: Okay. Primetime's next. 4 full hours. Matt Eumanns, Tim, and Tim Murray. JJ, great stuff today, man. Looking forward to tomorrow as well. Have a great night.
1: Thanks. Enjoy it, Mitch. Great stuff.
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30: We are off and running on a Thursday evening, bright-eyed and bushy-tailed, his favorite golf event of the year. Matt Eumanns, I'm sure, was up throughout the evening watching the British Open. How much hours or minutes of sleep do we get today, Matt?
31: About an hour.
30: All right.
31: I think I watched probably 12 and a half hours of golf. There's 13 and a half hours of coverage, and somewhere around 7 this morning, fell asleep on the couch, woke up about a little bit before 8. And kept working on the VSIN College Football Guide, and I watched golf. But It's great when you can tune in at 11 p.m. Pacific and start watching a major.
30: And hear the velvety tones of our buddy Steve Sands.
31: Steve did a great job today.
30: Steve was working. A lot of people. Busy day, and it was great. You mentioned it earlier in the week, Matt. You know, it was nice on network television. The thing started on time, and we were rolling right through the wee hours of the morning. And in typical British Open fashion, a gentleman that you're probably not too familiar with is your leader after the first round, Jackson Suber, a 5-under 65 today, an eagle on 17, Matt. I was texting with Matt Grill. DraftKings had him at 130-1 to be your first-round leader, and I saw BetMGM had him 150-1. So Jackson Suber is your leader, sole leader, no split in the pot. He is your only first-round leader at 5-under par.
31: Yeah, and in fact, here at Circus Sports, Sam Cooney, who's going to be on the show with us tonight, said this book closed 185-1 on Jackson Suber and did take some action.
30: Really?
31: On him, and we'll have Sam on in the third hour tonight. But Jackson Suber playing in the British Open for the first time, and probably not going to go wire to wire, but props to Mitch Moss. He had a bet on Colin Morikawa to be the first round leader, and Morikawa got off to a hot start. Mitch bet Suber live at 27-1 because he's got Suber to win the tournament at 350-1. So a nice bet by him, a great start to the British for Mitch.
30: Justin Ray pointing out, and we'll reference Justin quite a bit throughout the show with his tweets, 65 for Jackson Suber, just the fourth time in Open history a player shot 65 or better in his career debut round. So a debutante at the British Open and a very strong start there for Jackson Suber. Matt, as we look at the first round and the second round, we'll get underway here. Well, Jackson Suber was going to actually hit the course in about 7.5 hours. So his round will start pretty soon here in just a little bit, Matt. But big takeaways for you. What did you make of Bobby Mack, a guy that you bet? Robert McIntyre, 3-under today. DeChambeau shot a 3-under 67 today. Cam Young, 3-under today. And Scottie Scheffler got off to a red-hot start. Felt like, uh-oh, here we go. Going to run away with it. 4-under through 6. No more birdies. 2 bogeys, finishes with a 2-under 68. He is your betting favorite to win the British Open right now. As we talked throughout the week, got up around north of 8-1, which is quite rare for Scottie Scheffler. But overall takeaways of the first round over at Royal Birkdale.
31: Well, as far as Scottie goes, I did bet him here at Circa plus 810. Not a big bet, but I got him at 5-1, top 5 and top 10 as well. He did get off to a great start today, and I figured he would probably backtrack a little bit, and he did. His putting problems have still not been solved. He missed a 3-foot putt again this afternoon, and we saw Rory miss multiple times from about 5 feet or in two. I think Rory missed 3 times inside 5 feet.
30: And Matt, it was I think the broadcasters on USA at 17 when he had that ugly. The ugly approach? He was in the rough.
31: Buried in the deep grass.
30: But then he gets up, he's got a chance to save par, and the broadcasters go, he just never looked comfortable. He knew it right away. He knew he missed right away.
31: Well, it's a mental thing.
30: Yeah.
31: You can tell as soon as he hit the ball, he knew he missed it.
30: Yeah.
31: And he psyched himself out. Hey, look, if you play golf and you find yourself on a green, that's going to happen from time to time. You just don't expect to see that from the number one player in the world from 3 feet away. I think it probably makes you feel a little bit better about your own golf game. When you see Rory and Scottie missing from 3 feet and 5 feet, it can happen. But I thought Scottie played better than the score today. Now, if he makes that putt, you know, he's 3-under and he's probably feeling a lot better about the round. But I don't think he should feel badly about it because he's 2-under. He throws 3 strokes back. Last year when he won the British, he also shot a 68 in the first round. So he's live. He deserves to be the favorite at this point. We'll see how he plays tomorrow. He had an early tee time today. And I'll tell you what, one of the takeaways is when you watch the British on these seaside links courses, a lot of times you're going to get spitting rain and wind. Boy, it was calm today. It was benign and calm, and the scoring conditions were ideal. And you had a lot of guys under par today.
30: Scottie Scheffler, as Justin Ray points out, first 6 holes, he made 3 putts. With from 5 or more feet, plus 2.23 strokes gained putting through the first 6 holes. Last 12 holes, nothing made 5-plus feet, negative 2.21 strokes.
13: strokes gained putting. So I think you pointed it out, Matt. Is Scotty someone, if you didn't have anything bet? I ended up last night, I was out and about in town. I said, you know what? I'm going to be mad at myself if Scotty Scheffler wins this damn event and I don't have an 8-1 ticket in pocket. So I have an 8-1 on Scotty Scheffler. I have a plus 150 top five. So I'm rolling with Scotty into the weekend. But right now, looking at the adjusted odds at DraftKings, plus 450, minus 112 to finish top five. Takeaway from Cameron Young, three under today, 67. He is your second shot right now at plus 1050. Is he someone that impressed you today, and do you expect this to continue throughout the British Open?
31: Cameron Young made a long putt to save par on one hole today. He had it going. I don't think he's a major threat to win this tournament, but he is the second choice on the odds board right now at DraftKings and other spots at about 10 or 11 to 1. I don't believe in Cam Young putting four rounds together to win this. He's going to have a he's probably going to have a poor day coming up, either Friday or Saturday, and he's going to backtrack. But I was impressed by the way he played today. You know, when you got the putter going, it can make up for a lot of other weaknesses in your game, but he really had all aspects of his game going today. It's just that I never believe in Cam Young doing that 4 days in a row. I'll tell you the guy who surprised me the most, Bryson DeChambeau.
13: Mm-hmm.
31: I know he was a fade for a lot of handicappers, missed the cut in the first three majors. But he came out today and he was dialed in from the start. I thought DeChambeau and Morikawa and Bobby Mack, Robert McIntyre were three guys that right away you could tell they were in the zone today and they were playing well. And those guys will probably keep it up over the weekend too. Right now, if I had not bet anything before this tournament, I was just going to bet tonight.
13: Mm-hmm.
31: I'd take Colin Morikawa 15-1.
13: And you have him pre-tournament, right?
31: 30-1.
13: Yeah. So he was a guy that you said, I believe on Tuesday night, you said sneaky suspicion that Colin Morikawa was going to play well. And were you impressed by what you saw today from Morikawa?
31: Yeah. He had a couple rough spots out there, but overall I thought he did exactly what I expected. He's really good with the short irons, and I think he's been playing better here over the last month. And I thought he would carry that over today, so he did.
13: Two golfers that did not play well today.
31: Justin Rose.
13: Well, you could add him too, but I was going to mention the two gentlemen tied for 85th, amongst others, Rory McIlroy and Matt Fitzpatrick, both two over 72 today. They will be playing together tomorrow. Matt, Rory McIlroy's card is very colorful. There's a lot of red. It's a good chunk of blue, or excuse me, green, but more red than green. Overall, six bogeys today for Rory McIlroy.
31: He never had it going. You could tell that from the start. And the same thing with Fitz. He had no magic. We're not going to call him Fitz magic tonight. He didn't have much of anything going. And I don't know if it's the hype, the fact that he and Rory were playing together. Those guys just never seemed into it today. And I'll tell you what, there were way too many handicappers, bettors, who liked Matt Fitzpatrick. I saw some of the reports from other sports books about how much action was on Fitzpatrick and the liability on him. And I thought, man, that's a really bad sign before he even tees off.
13: Yeah, I did. I got a text from a buddy who said, who is everybody on this week? I said, feels like it's Matt Fitzpatrick. Did not perform well today, and he's way down the odds board after a 2-over 72. Rory's still kind of relatively close to the top of the board at 33-1. He went off as the second shot. So plenty of British Open thoughts. Loaded show, by the way, for you today, as we will check in, as you mentioned, Matt, with Sam Cooney, oddsmaker, golf oddsmaker here at Circa at 9:30 Eastern time. But we will also have our good friend Timmy Chang in studio. He's going to push back a little bit. He's in transit right now, so he's going to join us at 7:30 Eastern here in studio. Mountain West Media Days, not in Vegas, or excuse me, not it at Circa, at a different location this week, but Timmy Chang, kind enough to come over and hang with us, so he'll join us at 7:30, so we'll push him back just a little bit. Derek Stevens, the owner and CEO of Circa and Circa Sports, will join us in studio. Ian Cameron, breaking down the CFL, I'm sure, Matt, and we'll talk a little Major League Baseball as well. The second half of the season is underway. Bryce Harper just had a double in the bottom of the fourth inning. Mets up 1-0 on the Philadelphia Phillies, as we have a solo home run is the lone run in this one. Francisco Alvarez, a solo home run for the New York Mets.
31: The Mets have announced that most of their team is up for sale. Juan Soto is not. I don't know who else could take that contract anyway. but Francisco Lindor and pretty much everybody else on the roster is available. Nolan McLean is not. Juan Soto, Nolan McLean, two guys the Mets said they will not trade, but pretty much everyone else is. And Tim, it's going to be getting really interesting here in the next couple of weeks before the MLB trade deadline. A lot of teams looking to buy. A lot of teams feel like they're in the race. The Mets are out.
13: 40-57, Matt, not going to get it done. No. I do know that our buddy Steve Bookass from Nahoku Jewelers, he was in the blackjack tournament, had the fifth pick, took the Philadelphia Phillies.
31: Scared me. I thought you were going to say Mets.
13: No, he did not take the Mets. He took the team that the Phillies are playing right now. 1-0 is the score. Our lone and only baseball game tonight. Mets, Phillies. We'll keep you updated on those live odds. Matt, it's that time of year. It's media day season. The ACC, they were chatting today. We'll get into a little college football thoughts as the countdown is on to the start of the football season.
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1: Gambler's Bonus hits again. On June 14th, Betty hit four fours, clearing her Gambler's Bonus four-of-a-kind bingo card for over $11,000. 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
3: Round one of the British Open in the books. 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I imagine you leaving here tonight, grabbing something to eat, settling in, and turning on USA Network at around 11 p.m. Pacific time.
4: Yeah, you skipped the part where I'll probably take a nap.
3: Are you going to take a nap?
4: I believe so.
3: I wasn't sure. I didn't know if an hour of sleep might be good enough.
4: Might happen in the middle of the show, Tim.
3: Well, let's try to avoid that if we can.
4: Okay.
3: Timmy Chang, once again, head coach of Hawaii, scheduled to join us in studio coming up in 15 minutes, fresh off of a 9-4 season. New look Mountain West, so we will get his thoughts on what to expect from the Rainbow Warriors. Obviously, a program near and dear to bettors' hearts because they're always, not always, but tend to be the last game on the board, and they tend to be covering at home since Timmy Chang has become the head coach of the Hawaii Rainbow Warriors. 2022, best cover team at home in all of college football, 21-6-1 ATS. That is a 77.8% cover percentage. Number two, Alabama at 27-1 against the spread at home. So Timmy Chang scheduled to join us in studio in this hour, hopefully coming up at the bottom of the hour. But it is that time of year, Matt. Last week we had

0: Ding, ding, ding. Never.
1: They've never won
0: the ACC since joining it from the Big East. They've had some pretty good quarterbacks these past couple of years. Cam Ward, 2 years ago, they squandered a great opportunity deciding to kick a field goal at Syracuse in the final week of the season and then never got the ball back. Last year, Carson Beck played well, probably better than expected. They make the run to the national championship, but thanks to goofy tiebreakers, don't get into the ACC championship game. And this year, Matt, maybe they got a guy who's better than all three. Maybe that's a stretch, but Darian Mensah from Duke, previously Tulane, he is Mario Cristobal's new quarterback.
2: And when Darian hit the portal, we felt, you know what, this is a guy we would love to pursue. Watching crossover tape with so many opponents that we had faced, we saw his level of talent, level of play, and what really, you know, took us by surprise in a great way was what an incredible young man he is. His levels of leadership, care factor, time invested in his craft, football IQ, just natural human IQ, just an elite person along with the guys beside him.
0: By the way, it makes me laugh. When he hit the portal.
1: Yeah, yeah.
0: He just magically went into the portal, Matt. Late in the process. It was magical. But regardless, they got him.
3: I believe he got paid about $6 million.
0: And there was a buyout from his deal because he signed a 2-year deal with Duke, and he is now magically at Miami. Just luckily hit the portal for old pesky Miami. But regardless, he's there, and he's damn good. They brought in Cooper Barkate, his top receiver from Duke, to join the likes of Malachi Toney, who is a superstar. Thinking about this offense, Matt, the biggest question, interestingly enough, is the offensive line. Outside of that, Mark Fletcher's back at running back. You really don't have many questions at quarterback, at least looking at the ACC. And we've got the schedule up right now on the screen. Win totals 10.5. They will only be an underdog in one game. That's on the road at Notre Dame. It's around a touchdown spread, give or take. Can Miami avoid the bad loss? Two years ago, it was Syracuse. Last year, SMU on the road, Louisville on a Friday night. Both you and I knew that was a tricky spot there. They got off to such a hot start with the wins over Notre Dame, wins over Miami, wins over Florida, I beg your pardon, Florida State. You look at that schedule, you already mentioned it. Will they get tripped up somewhere else other than a game in South Bend on November 7th?
3: Yeah, I fully expect the Hurricanes to get tripped up somewhere. Look, they've got a road game at Stanford on September 4th. That could be a tricky spot.
0: To lose outright?
3: I don't think. Well, hey, man, Louisville was a 14-point underdog last year, and I thought Louisville was live to win that game at Miami, and Louisville won the game. Not too many people thought they Miami was going to drop that one. Look, we saw the Hurricanes go to Cal 2 years ago and needed a couple of officiating assistance to escape with the win in Berkeley. You recall that?
0: Oh, yeah.
3: A brutal beat for Cal. So going to the West Coast, never an easy thing. But again, September 4th is Stanford. Probably going to win. But again, a lot of people look at these as automatic. Oh, that's a W, that's a W. It's not always that easy as it looks on paper. How about at Clemson on October 3rd? About at North Carolina, Bill Belichick on October 31st. Belichick against Cristobal. How about the game at Notre Dame? Obvious. I think that the Irish are going to win that one. And then you got Duke, Virginia Tech, BC. James Franklin and Virginia Tech could upset Miami. I don't think Miami is going to be worth a bet for me in terms of an odds-on favorite in the ACC. I would not be surprised if this team gets knocked off, put it that way.
0: Well, no one knows Miami better than our friend the Bear.
3: The Bear loves
0: Chris Felica,
3: the Buckeyes, but he also loves the Hurricanes.
0: So I had the Bear on the podcast this week, and the VSiN College Football Betting Podcast, that is, and I asked him the question I just asked you. What game scares him? What game is that trip-up spot for the Hurricanes, and he had two possible options.
1: Is there a game that worries you as a Miami fan and a Miami alum in this schedule outside of
4: Maryland? There are two games that worry me and the legion of friends that I have in our rather large Miami football group chat. The first game is that Friday night game at Wake Forest in September. That could be a tricky type game. Now, look, Miami is way better than Wake Forest, but we've seen Wake play some people

0: up to the level of our competition many times. So that is a game. And then the other potential tricky spot would be the week prior going to South Bend at Chapel Hill against North Carolina. And again, who knows what UNC has on their roster this year? Who knows how improved they're going to be? But you got Bill Belichick and that staff in a big type game. Certainly no one's won more big games, certainly at the NFL level, than Bill Belichick. Would it be surprised if they kind of draw something up and Miami's maybe caught a little bit looking ahead, potentially? So those would be the two games that I would worry about.
1: September 18th at Wake Forest, mm-hmm. and Halloween at North Carolina, your classic look-ahead spot to what could potentially be. The Bear also said, how about this for a prediction?
2: Don't overlook that Virginia Tech game, I'm telling you.
1: True.
2: Yeah.
1: November 21st down in Miami. Big game, James? Going to win a big game?
2: He could. Hey, look, Mario Cristobal's lost a lot of big games, too.
1: That is true.
2: And here's the thing about Miami. This time a year ago, I don't know how many talking heads I heard say Clemson.
1: Oh, yeah. Clemson and Penn State.
2: Yeah, was Clemson's so good. Clemson's a lock for the playoff. Clemson was a dud. All right, so if Miami doesn't get there, I'm not going to be shocked. Tim, you mentioned it, and I believe this to be true. Miami is not as strong on the offensive and defensive lines as it was last season.
1: Well, you lose Reuben Bain, you lose Akeem Ezidor, both those guys, first-round picks. So they will be weakened a little bit. Quarterback play should be really good. They're the best team pound for pound in that conference, but what does that mean? I think Louisville's going to be improved this year. SMU brings back a lot. I think Clemson's kind of in a curious spot as maybe this is the time for little old Clemson to return. I'm sure Dabo will be using all of the motivational tactics that he has. The one team I do not believe is going to threaten,
2: mm-hmm.
1: and there's a bunch of them, but that has in the past, Florida State. I think this is going to be a brutal season for Florida State.
2: Well, it's probably going to be the last, I'm not even going to say season, might be the last half season for Mike Norvell in Tallahassee. I just don't see it happening for the Seminoles. One team we haven't talked about here is Louisville.
1: Yep, I just mentioned him, yeah.
2: Jeff Brohm, Lincoln Kineholtz from Ohio State, the transfer is going to be the quarterback for the Cardinals. I'm a little bit disappointed that Louisville and Miami are not going to play in the regular season, but that's a team that I think you got to be aware of, too, when you're talking about the Hurricanes winning the ACC. Don't count out the Cardinals.
1: Week one, you've already seen money come in on Louisville on a Sunday night in Nashville. That number was 7.5 down to 6.5. Ole Miss still the favorite, but I think Lincoln Kineholtz is a guy that, look, he was in a true battle, according to all reports, last year with Julian Sain in training camp, and Jeff Brohm certainly a quarterback guy, so I think he has the potential of a lot of upside this year. Hey, just a reminder, folks, there's no shortage of betting opportunities this summer. We're already breaking it down from a college football standpoint, daily MLB, World Cup, still got two more matches to go. 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You'll get full VSiN Pro access through the Super Bowl, including our NFL betting guide, which is out right now. So check it out, VSiN.com/subscribe. 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
1: You know you've made some good friends when they're not even at Circa anymore, unfortunately, but Timmy Chang, the head coach of Hawaii, kind enough to make his way down after doing your duties at Media Day to hang out with us, get ready for the 2026 season. Coach, 9-4 last year, Hawaii Bowl victory. How are we feeling right now?
16: I tell you what, I would not have missed this for the world. So thank you, gentlemen. And really, our relationship has just really blossomed. I mean, having you guys out for week zero, you know, talk about the 9-4 season, having you guys out for week zero at our home campus, kicking off the season the right way, you know, in our home state. Thank you for you guys to show up and bringing us all that good energy, that mana, that luck. Tokyo Toe.
1: It's where the Tokyo Toe, it started, yeah, against Stanford.
16: Yeah. How special. I mean, I did not know that he was going to be, mm-hmm. you know, unanimous yeah. All-American. And what a special season 2025 was. And so,
2: Tim and I were kind of sweating out that game, to be honest.
1: Literally and figuratively.
2: Stanford was controlling the line of scrimmage. They were running the ball mm-hmm. down the field, and it looked like they were going to possibly put the game away. You had a linebacker came up with a big pick and turned the thing around. That win over Stanford in week one, I think probably was a springboard for you to have the great season you had, because I think you came away from that game feeling great about everything, right?
16: 100%. Yeah. Kili Nahe made a great play to turn the ball over, us going down there, scoring, and then you know, winning it in the way that we did. You know, we did, you know, just – talked about the differences of a team. You know, we were 5-7 the year before, lost 3 games by 2 points. We talked about how potentially good we could be. You know, we spotted Stanford, a great team. We spotted them 10 points. You know, a defensive penalty, special teams out on the 1 yard line. Mm-hmm. First play of scrimmage in our year. Sack trip fumble 10-0, and it's like, are we the team of old? I love the way the resilience of how our team bounced back, and it kind of springboarded us into what you guys saw.
1: The head coach, Hawaii legend Timmy Chang, hanging with us. Year number 5 as the head coach of your alma mater. Time flies. You know, thinking back to where it was when you took it over to where you guys are now, how much has this program changed in the last 5 years?
16: Yeah, you know, I think, you know, I changed as a head coach, knowing what I know now. I think, you know, our staff, the continuity that we've built, the players, the understanding, the holding everybody to a standard, having the mindset of championship winning, culture, brotherhood, you know, that's all, it all takes time to build. And, you know, very proud of our staff, very proud of our players. A lot of our guys come from the come from the state of Hawaii, but a lot of guys come right here from Las Vegas as well. And so it's a great team.
2: Speaking of one of those guys, Mike Alejado had some injury issues last season. He fought through it. Tough kid, right? In the transfer portal NIL era, how tough is it to hang on to a player like that? I know that he's got strong Hawaiian ties, so he probably wanted to stay. But you did lose a couple of players. So how tough is it to hold on to your best players?
16: Yeah, it's getting tough. You know, the rules are what the rules are, and, you know, everybody's going to have to adapt, and everybody's dealing with the same issues. You know, I'm just grateful that, you know, our quarterback wants to come back and play, play for the home state, play for the place that he grew up playing. And in doing so, it does help attract other key players. Right. And other guys want to play with him. And so it has its challenges. But, you know, I think we're blessed and grateful that he's coming back to play again.
1: Well, speaking of which, Mike Alejado earlier this week announced preseason Offensive Player of the Year. So, look, I think a lot of us knew he was exciting, and we expected some big things last year after we saw his performance to wrap up his freshman season. But now those expectations are preseason Player of the Year. There's that bullseye a little bit on his back. What has his offseason been like? How different is Mike Alejado in 2026 as opposed to this time last year?
16: Yeah, you know, I think having a season under his belt, being able to overcome injury, you know, you find out a lot about yourself. You know, a tough injury to deal with in that week one game that you guys saw, him fighting through it, having that grit about himself. You know, his teammates found out a lot about him. What I love about Micah, though, is his leadership. His willingness to understand what it takes to win, holding himself to the standard first, and then holding the other guys accountable. And so, if we can have a guy like that performs week in and week out, day in and day out, you know, we're in good hands.
2: You had a bookend big wins last year. I was out there for the Hawaii Bowl too. First half didn't go so well. You got everything turned around. You got a dramatic victory over Cal. What's a bowl win do like that as you go into the off season?
16: Yeah, you know, it was awesome. I think I was happy for our guys, right? That's another example of, you know, 10-0 down Stanford. Well, that was a 21-0 down, and not flinching, you know, and showing some resiliency, to come back. I think that bodes well and for the confidence of we can do and we know how to do it. But you know, you quickly got to turn the page. You know, I was so happy for the community. You know, the fans for months talked about how great of a win that was. But you quickly got to turn the page because, you know, January 12th, we checked in and now you have 25, 30 new guys on the roster that you got to, you know, bring into the brotherhood and make them understand our culture and what we're asking them to do so we give ourselves a chance to go out there and win more games.
1: Timmy Chang, head coach of Hawaii, joining us here in studio. They open up the season week 0 on the road at Stanford. Little revenge, I'm sure, for Tavita Pitcher, new head coach for Stanford. But it's going to be exciting. But, man, you talk about the start of the season for you guys. Week 0, you go on the road, you take on a P4 team that you beat last year in dramatic fashion, and then you turn right around, late-night game for us here stateside against a rival in UNLV. Man, there is no easing into this 2026 schedule.
16: No, there's not. You know, and you know Stanford's going to be ready and they're going to be good. You know, they have the potential to be national caliber contenders in what they're trying to build. You know, with Andrew Luck and now hiring to coach Tavita, they're going to be a great team. you know, that's going to be a tough game for us on the road. Come back home, you know, talk about the 2025 season. You know, we felt late in that season when we played UNLV here in Vegas. Whoever won that game would put themselves in that contender championship talk and put them into the championship game. And so UNLV won. They go to the championship game and have a chance to win a conference championship. So, you know, early on week one, you know, it's going to be a big game, and that's going to have some big implications for the Mountain West Conference and toward the end of the year.
2: Speaking of the Mountain West, you're here for Mountain West Media Days. Do you believe UNLV deserves to be the favorite in the conference? And how much different is this conference this year without Boise State, San Diego State, you know, a lot of the teams we're used to seeing in the Mountain West?
16: Yeah, you know, UNLV does belong to be in the conversation because, you know, they've been consistent the last 3 years under Barry Odom for two and now Coach Dan Mullen. I think Coach Dan does a great job with his team. You know, he brings in, you know, great recruits that play within his system. And so, yeah, they're going to be tough for anybody that they play on their schedule, including us. Our conference being shaken up and having these teams leave, excited to bring in North Dakota State, UTEP, and Northern Illinois to our conference. I think Commissioner Gloria has done unbelievable in who she wants to identify as key components to make our Mountain West Conference stronger, and she has done that, and we're excited for that.
1: Yeah, you've got North Dakota State coming to Honolulu, which I imagine those fans are going to make the trek out to the islands. But you also have to go to Northern Illinois. You have to go to UTEP. So unique travel for you guys this year. How do you go about taking on that challenge of going all the way to the Midwest for a conference game?
16: First of all, North Dakota State, their media radio and their TV were fun interviews.
1: Yeah.
16: You know, I had a great time with those guys, as well as the rest of the Mountain West community of media with UR Cities. I mean, they all do a great job. But it was fun to see those guys, and they're excited, and I think they're excited to make the travel out. You know, for us, most travel team in the country, I think it's business as usual for us. You know, it's something that we embrace. We know that if we're going to reach our goals, that's stuff that we have to do. And you know, why not? You know, don't look at the glass half empty. But for sure, we look at it with the challenging aspect that, hey, we're going to go take this on.
2: Obviously, in the preseason, everybody talks about their team being bigger, stronger, faster. Everybody's optimistic. Do you feel like this Hawaii football team is better than it was a year ago?
16: You know, I think in key areas there's going to be some question marks like every team, right? Mm-hmm. If you lose a 4-year starter like a Peter Manuma on the back end, who's now with the Patriots, you know, you're going to have question marks. Can we fill in those spots? But I think on paper, and I tell the guys, you know, just very, very flat out, you know, it's the most talented team I've been here able to coach now going into my fifth year, and I'm very proud of that. It doesn't equal up to wins though, right? It's about us doing all the right things, and being detailed in everything that we do. So I'm far away from winning games, but I know this, that we have given ourselves a chance this off season just because of the work ethic that they're willing to put in and work in and try to go do it.
1: August 29th, ACC Network. It starts Hawaii at Stanford. Coach, always appreciate it.
16: Oh, I love it, guys. I appreciate you guys, man. Late night.
2: Mahalo.
1: There he is. Timmy Chang, our good friend, the head coach of Hawaii.
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1: Always great to have our friend Timmy Chang join us in studio. Made his way down. Shout out to our other friends, Ku at Hawaii Sports Radio and Mike Kawazoe from Rainbow Authentics for helping facilitate that, Matt. Mm-hmm. I know you're excited. Week zero will be fun, but that week one game, you know, all kidding aside, we talk about Hawaii a lot, and now from a betting standpoint, they're always that late night game, so we talk about them probably more than most G5 teams, but I tell you what, if you look at the betting board right now, Matt, there are two games in week one that have a point spread at 1.5 or shorter. Cal, UCLA, Hawaii, UNLV. It is one of the best games from a point spread standpoint of week one, and you know, talking to Coach Chang when we got off the air, he's like, that's a big one. I mean, those are two of the best teams. UNLV, as you pointed out, voted number one by the media in the Mountain West preseason poll.
2: Yeah, Dan Mullen's got a heck of a team. He's got a quarterback, Jackson Arnold, transfer from Oklahoma. So Mullen's got talent, and UNLV, I believe, too, deserves to be the favorite in the Mountain West. That's going to be a hell of a game. We've talked about how dangerous Hawaii is as a home dog under Timmy Chang, and I plan to be at that game Saturday, September 5th. You know, really, many, many years ago, I spent more time researching and watching Hawaii football because it was the late night get-out game. I wanted to know that team inside and out so I could handicap it, and I've had a lot of success with Hawaii football over the years. It's great that we could have Timmy Chang in studio second year in a row, and anytime we can get college football coaches in studio.
1: Yeah.
2: Last year we had Matt Entz from Fresno State. He was great.
1: Yep.
2: You know, we had some other guys in. But it's especially great to have Timmy Chang in here. One of the all-time leading passers in college football history.
1: Yeah, he is embracing it, and it's pretty. You know, you mentioned you asked him a great question, because in this day and age, Matt, when you've got a good quarterback at the G5, G6 level, their good is gone. And fortunately for Hawaii, because of Micah Alahato's ties, I'm not saying he's doing it for charity. I'm sure he's got a decent NIL package. We probably could have got more if he had looked elsewhere. But he's sticking around, and he's the preseason offensive player of the year in that conference. And, Matt, you know, I hate realignment. It stinks. I mean, it's led to some good games, certainly, you know, Oregon playing Ohio State and things like that. But I just think the Mountain West and the Pac-12 doing what they do was idiotic. It made no sense. It weakened both of these conferences. And to think, you know, Boise State, you think they would have liked to play UNLV this year as opposed to maybe going undefeated in the Pac-12, you know? So it's like, it makes no sense to me. And it does lead to, from a betting standpoint, some curiosity about who's going to be that representative in the college football playoff this year now that the Mountain West has been weakened and the Pac-12 is, let's be honest, kind of a shrug-your-shoulders type of conference. They're led by Boise State, but we'll see how this, you know, the G6 kind of plays out this year.
2: And I think Boise State's a bit of a fragile favorite at the top of the Pac-12, too. And by the way, it's the Pac-8.
1: That's right.
2: It's an eight-team Pac-12, five of the teams from the Mountain West. I really thought that he could just ditch the Mountain West and the Pac-12 and create the Pac-West Conference.
1: That'd be fine.
2: Right?
1: Merge
2: the two.
1: Well, all these conferences, Matt. I mean, ACC has 17 teams. The Big Ten has 18 teams. The SEC, 16. Why not put these two conferences together? And look, no offense to Northern Illinois and UTEP. You can keep North Dakota State. Put those two together. You get 16 teams. That's a pretty good conference right there.
2: Yeah, no question. I will say this. I believe the Mountain West, like Timmy Chang said, has done a great job of holding things together, right? Because North Dakota State
1: is
2: a magnificent addition to the Mountain West. North Dakota State's great for the Mountain West. You got UNLV, New Mexico, North Dakota State, Hawaii. You have four big-time football programs there, at least when New Mexico is good.
1: Yeah, Jason X got it rolling right now.
2: He's a good coach.
1: Might be his last year there, too. Who knows?
2: Air Force has had some really good teams over the years. You got San Jose, Wyoming, Nevada, Northern Illinois, UTEP. I think it's a quality 10-team Mountain West conference. I've really enjoyed this conference, football and basketball, over the years. So it does suck from one perspective to see teams like Boise and San Diego State ditch the conference. But I just finished doing the Pac-12 write-up for the VSIN College Football Betting Guide. They say the 8-team Pac-12, Boise's the favorite. But I tell you what, keep an eye on Fresno State. There's a couple teams in there that can knock up Boise. I think San Diego State's going to regress a little bit this year. You know, I was out in Honolulu last year and watched Hawaii destroy San Diego State. Remember that game?
1: It was beautiful sunshine, right, Matt?
2: It rained for five straight hours. And it was soaked.
1: But we had a winning ticket.
2: I could not have been happier because Hawaii won the game 38-6. And it was one of those memorable games of last season. But, Tim, you know, we talked about it with Timmy. I think Hawaii hosting UNLV is one of the big games outside the Power Four conferences, maybe the biggest game outside the Power Four early in the season.
1: Yeah, and if you like late-night football, 10 o'clock Eastern, the CW, that'll have UNLV Hawaii, also right around that same time, Cal and UCLA. Hey, folks, just a reminder, Winner Circle Proxy and VSIN are giving away two incredible prize packages that will put two lucky fans into the world's biggest football contest for free. One winner will receive a $1,000 entry into Circa Survivor, and another will win a $1,000 entry into Circa Millions. 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Matt, we have one game going on right now in baseball as the Mets and Phillies are still 1-0. That one in the bottom of the sixth inning as the New York Mets hit a solo home run back in the third inning. So 1-0, the first game of the unofficial start of the second half of the season. Mm-hmm. The Philadelphia Phillies right now trailing 1-0. And you had mentioned it earlier, Mets are going to be sellers. Handful of other teams will be sellers at the deadline, but I am, especially in the National League, Matt, I'm pretty fascinated to see the wild card race here because there are some teams that we did not expect. Now, Cubs and Phillies preseason, sure. Marlins, Cardinals, Pirates, Nationals, all kind of jockeying and trying to work their way into the wild card there. So it could be a busy trade deadline. And then you know, you flip over to the American League, Matt, and I know somewhere our buddy Chris the Madman Massaro had to have been happy about his Red Sox and the way they finished the first half of the season, a 9-game winning streak. And just like that, the Red Sox in a soft American League, it's only a half game out of a playoff spot.
2: Well, a 9-game win streak is going to do a lot for you. And the Red Sox playing much better baseball, not just taking advantage of a weak schedule before the break. They swept the Mets right before the break. But I think in the American League right now, it's wide open. The Rays, the Yankees are at the top, but it's really a wide open league. And the Red Sox are going to be a team to watch in the second half. And Sonny Gray is a pitcher to watch, too. I think Sonny Gray is, what, 10-1 or 11-1 at the All-Star break? By the way, I'm not sure. I think this is going to be a home run in Philadelphia. Kyle Schwarber hit one. It's being reviewed right now. I think it's a homer. That would tie the game at one. The one thing, I looked at this spot today. I didn't bet the game, but I wonder if it was going to be a bit of a hangover spot. No home run off the bar, off the top of the wall. And that is a double. So the Mets still lead 1-0, and Schwarber's going to be stuck on second base. Anyway, I wondered if there's going to be a bit of a hangover for the Phillies after All-Star weekend. And Aaron Nola, the starting pitcher for Philadelphia today, had a 6.80 ERA at home this season. He's pitched pretty well so far, and we got a 1-0 game bottom of the sixth.
1: Yeah, no, it's a good point. I looked at it. I'm like, man, the Phillies, who had so many representatives in the All-Star game, they were home, of course. Kyle Schwarber, Bryce Harper both participated in the home run derby, then the All-Star game. Christopher Sanchez started the All-Star game, did not fare all that well. Yeah. But, yeah, would this be a tricky spot? Would they get that rest that so many teams want? And the Phillies didn't really get any rest because they were at home. I think they had 5 or 6 All-Stars, so they were very much involved there. So Kyle Schwarber on second, as it is a double, as Matt mentioned, and that will do. That'll be the end of the day for Mets starter Christian Scott. Pretty solid performance, though, for Christian Scott. 7 strikeouts, 3 hits, 5 2/3. So the only Major League Baseball game on the schedule today, the Mets taking on the Phillies right now, bottom of the sixth inning, 1-0. The Phillies, if you think they're going to mount a comeback here, sitting at plus 134 at DraftKings. The Mets, a pretty sizable favorite. This is courtesy of DraftKings at minus 176. So Summer League, Matt, wrapping up. NBA Summer League wrapping up as all the big names are pretty much done for the rest of the Summer League. You know, the Bulls are on right now, Matt, and I'll say just a quick note about what we've seen from Chicago and their stud rookie, Caleb Wilson. Looks like the Bulls got themselves a player. Now, I try not to overreact too much to what we're seeing in Summer League, but couple of things you mentioned you see from Caleb Wilson, you're like, wow, this is going to be a pretty darn good player there in Chicago, and we'll see what he does in year number one.
2: You might recall, on NBA draft night, I had Caleb Wilson ranked the second best player in the draft.
1: You did?
2: And by the way, big series coming up this weekend in the Bronx. Dodgers-Yankees starts on Friday.
1: Yankees update. People were craving it. That's Matt Humans. I'm Tim Murray. Let's talk to the owner and CEO of Circa and Circa Sports, Derek Stevens. He'll join us in studio next.
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1: Said today is a slow sports day. We've already had the head coach of Hawaii, Timmy Chang, join us in studio. We will be talking British Open with Sam Cooney of Circus Sports later on. We will also check in with our guy Brett McMurphy from ACC Media Day. And, oh, look who stopped by. The owner, CEO of Circa and Circus Sports, Derek Stevens. Derek, whole lot going on right now. We got to get to the documentary, which is going to debut next week. I just heard from some sources that the first episode is the best first episode that has been made of the documentary. But let's start with the World Cup. You've been saying, and I came down for the Mexico-England game. Atmosphere was out of control. How great has the World Cup been for business for you guys? And we still have third place game on Saturday, and then, of course, the final on Sunday.
29: Yeah, I mean, World Cup was something that we are hopeful we could do something with. But, boy, did we ever underestimate the impact. I think we got lucky early on with some video that went a little viral at Stadium Swim, and it just kind of, like, snowballed. It was pretty amazing. It was enough to definitely impact our second quarter, and it'll be enough to impact July. which is obviously, and everyone kind of knows, one of the slowest months of the year. Or is that out? Is that out?
1: Ooh, that is gone.
29: Look at this. Mets just score again.
1: A solo homer in the top of the seventh inning. You know, Derek, Matt had mentioned it. I didn't bet it, but it was good thinking there, as Brett Beatty is the one who hits the homer, and they throw it back onto the field. It's a weird spot for Philly, right? They had the pomp and circumstance, home
29: Everything
1: run derby, all-star game, and then they're the first team back to